0: baby named Jameson, and she is going to be 2 in September. Aww. And now this new baby arrived. Beautiful, happy, congratulations. Yay. Cute family.
1: I remember her.
2: Yeah. Greg. All right, tonight, what a show. We got Timp, we got Charlie Hurt, Tom Shalhoub, Sherrod Small. That's a wild one. And don't forget the Gutfeld Tour. I'll be in Vegas in September, Clarksville, Tennessee. Peoria, say Charles, GGutfeld.com.
1: Primetime tonight. Happy DEI Thursday. Plus, Johnny was at the soccer match. Senegal versus France got pretty gnarly. Anybody else? You guys have anything?
0: I'll be in Tulsa, Oklahoma this weekend.
1: Tulsa, Oklahoma. Jessica, where are you?
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4: A warning to Israel. I'm Lisa Lacera, Fox News. The Trump administration telling Israeli officials to not interfere with the Iran nuclear deal.
5: Vice President J.D. Vance delivered a sharp rebuke to Israeli government officials who are criticizing the memorandum of understanding with Iran.
6: Anybody in Israel who thinks their biggest problem is the president of the United States needs to wake up and smell the reality of the situation.
5: Vance says the U.S. is the only powerful ally Israel has right now.
6: Donald J. Trump is the only head of state in the entire world who is sympathetic to the nation of Israel at this moment in time.
5: President Trump has criticized Israeli operations in Lebanon targeting Hezbollah militants. The MOU with Iran does include a ceasefire in Lebanon.
4: Fox's Jared Halpern at the White House. Israeli Prime Minister Benjamin Netanyahu says Israel's military will stay in a security zone of southern Lebanon as long as Israel's security needs require it. War Secretary Pete Hegseth in Brussels meeting with NATO leaders, announcing a 6-month review of U.S. forces in Europe. The Department of Homeland Security says the White House UFC terror plot ringleader is an illegal migrant from Mexico.
7: Abraham Alvarez was identified in federal documents as the alleged ringleader of a plot to carry out a mass casualty event at the UFC White House event on June 14th. DHS says he's an illegal immigrant from Mexico who overstayed his visa. Alvarez, who came to the United States as a child, was granted deportation relief by the Obama administration in 2014 through the DACA program.
4: Fox's Gianna Gelosi. Stand-up comic Carlos Mencia facing 12 felony charges for failing to report or pay taxes on more than $8 million in earnings. L.A. County Attorney Nathan Hochman says Mencia owes more than $300,000 in state taxes. America's listening.
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4: The Supreme Court sides with a Texas man challenging a law banning drug users from owning firearms.
10: The Supreme Court rules unanimously. Ali Daniel Hamani's Second Amendment gun rights were violated by a federal law banning gun possession by illegal drug users. The ruling does not invalidate the law, but says it's too broad, allowing occasional drug users in with addicts or people who are currently intoxicated. Hamani was indicted after federal agents found a 9mm pistol and marijuana during a search of his home in Texas in 2022. He told them he used marijuana about every other day. The law is usually used in cases involving other charges. Defense attorneys say sometimes prosecutors throw it in there as leverage. It was the only charge brought against Hamani. President Biden's son Hunter was convicted under that law 2 years ago and pardoned by his father before sentencing. Chris Foster, Fox News.
4: The death of a teenager who was taking a horse-drawn carriage ride with his family in New York Central Park has led to renewed calls to ban the rides. The accident

0: Happened yesterday when the horse bolted from its driver. The teen's father says his son jumped from the carriage to help his mother after she fell out. The city council plans to hold a hearing on the matter next month. Gas prices have moderated from recent highs, but you're still paying more than you did a year ago.
1: AAA's national average for a gallon of regular gasoline has dropped below $4 to $3.99, about 50 cents below the average from a month ago. Prices are still about 25% higher than this time last year. AAA says despite these higher prices, slightly more people are expected to drive at least 50 miles from home for Independence Day weekend than last year. AAA says filling up the tank for a road trip is still cheaper than purchasing flights for many travelers, especially families with kids.
0: Fox's Jenny Casola on Wall Street. Stocks rose, erasing much of yesterday's losses. The Dow adds 72, the Nasdaq up 496, S&P plus 80. Markets are closed tomorrow for Juneteenth. I'm Lee Silicera. This is Fox News.
2: But first, breaking tonight, the Trump administration pushing back on criticism of its peace deal with Iran and lifting its blockade of Iranian ports. Vice President J.D. Vance saying the U.S. received everything it wanted. But that is not stopping fierce criticism of the agreement from both parties. Correspondent Lucas Tomlinson starts us off tonight live from the North Lawn of the White House. Good evening, Lucas.
3: Good evening, Brett. Vice President J.D. Vance spoke to reporters at the White House today to defend the agreement and to kickstart a new 60-day clock on a ceasefire and negotiating period over Iran's nuclear weapons program.
4: We have all the cards.
3: Vice President J.D. Vance insists the United States is getting everything it wanted out of the Iran deal.
4: Their nuclear program has been completely destroyed.
3: Vance says he's confident the Trump administration can lift sanctions on Iran without going to Congress for approval. Has this message to critics who insist Iran will receive billions in exchange for Trump's signature.
4: The United States isn't giving up a cent of money to Iran.
3: A point President Trump is echoing on Truth Social. There is no $300 billion payment to Iran by the U.S. That's fake news. All there is for the U.S. is success, lower oil prices, and victory. Check out the stock market. Democrat propaganda at play. It's not just Democrats criticizing the memorandum. Senate Armed Services Committee Chairman Roger Wicker says the $300 billion fund, quote, would make Iran's payoff under President Obama's 2015 deal look like a pittance by comparison. A new Ronald Reagan Institute poll shows 52% of Democrats favor a negotiated settlement. 50% of Republicans favor regime change. Iran's new Supreme Leader, Mujtaba Khamenei, issued a rare public statement after signing the agreement, read by a news anchor. It was the American president who, out of desperation, used all kinds of leverage to bring this about.
4: They certainly recognize that the United States has great leverage. Will that ultimately lead to a change in behavior? I don't know.
3: Vance also has a blunt message to critics of the deal in Israeli Prime Minister Benjamin Netanyahu's cabinet, warning they should not be attacking the only powerful ally they have left.
4: Anybody in Israel who thinks their biggest problem is the president of the United States needs to wake up and smell the reality of the situation that country is in.
3: After President Trump said in France he would blame the vice president if the deal goes south, today Vance said the president was only joking. For now, Vance says he could be going to Switzerland this weekend to kickstart a new round of talks with the Iranians over their nuclear program. Brett?
2: Lucas Tomlinson live on the North Lawn. Lucas, thanks. The average price for a gallon of gas has fallen to its lowest level since the end of March and is down more than a half dollar from a month ago. Fox Business correspondent Lauren Simonetti joins us tonight with a look at how the Iran deal may be affecting energy prices now. Good evening, Lauren.
5: Good evening, Brett. So Gas Buddy says it is possible gas prices hit $2.99 for Christmas if the Strait of Hormuz stays open and there are no major disruptions. Today, as you noted, gas averaging $3.99 nationally, the first time it's under $4 since March 30th, giving drivers some relief this summer.
4: Oil prices are down nearly at their level from the pre-war conflict. Gas prices drop below $4 a gallon today. And importantly, they're going to keep falling further given how low oil prices are.
5: Oil prices at $76 now as activity in the Strait of Hormuz picks up. CENTCOM announcing today U.S. forces lifted the blockade on all maritime traffic entering and exiting Iranian ports, helping give the tanker owners some confidence they can transit the strait more easily. Marine traffic data shows 8 vessels crossed today, including 3 Saudi tankers flush with 6 million barrels of oil. They turned their signals on for the first time in more than 2 months as an avalanche of oil might be coming online. The data tracker Kepler says 165 million barrels could start to hit the market in as little as 10 days. 93 million of those are on ships that have been stuck in the Persian Gulf. A maritime security organization has downgraded its threat level in the region to substantial from severe. And while we are just starting to see more movement in the Middle East Gulf, there is also movement to the U.S. Gulf. MSI Horizon says 75 empty ships are headed here to fill up with our cargo. Brett?
2: All right, Lauren, thank you. Markets were up after tech stocks fueled a comeback from yesterday's sell-off. The Dow gained 72. The S&P 500 finished ahead 80. The Nasdaq jumped 496 today. For the week, the Dow gained 0.7%. The S&P 500 was up 1. The Nasdaq surged 2.5. Markets are closed tomorrow for Juneteenth. Tonight we have new information about the rise of progressive and democratic socialist candidates in this election cycle. We've been talking about it over recent days. D.C. mayoral candidate Janice Lewis George has won her primary in the nation's capital. This evening, Senator Bernie Sanders and New York Mayor Zohran Mamdani are rallying for 3 far-left congressional candidates. National correspondent Brian Yenes shows us tonight from Brooklyn.
6: It's a fight for the soul of the Democratic Party as more Democratic Socialists successfully primary mainstream Democrats nationwide. Democratic Socialist Janice Lewis George becoming the Democratic nominee for mayor in Washington, D.C. today, while in New York City tonight, Mayor Zohran Mamdani and Senator Bernie Sanders campaign against Democratic Party veterans like 5-term Congressman Adriano Espaillat. Instead, they are endorsing far-left candidates in 3 New York primary House races. Former Democratic Socialist of America member Brad Lander and Democratic Socialist Claire Valdez and Daria Lisa Chevalier. Chevalier apologized for her now deleted tweets that said in part F the police and F former VP Kamala Harris. But she's unapologetic about saying all deportations are wrong, even for convicted criminals.
7: Is that something you still believe?
8: That phrase, yes. I still believe that all deportations are wrong.
7: That would seem to also include people who were convicted of breaking U.S. criminal law. Is the deportation of those people wrong?
8: Yes.
6: All 3 Sanders and Mamdani endorsed candidates are for abolishing ICE and are anti-Israel. Both issues are dividing Democrats. While pro-Israel establishment Democratic Party leader Nancy Pelosi campaigns in New York for Congressman Dan Goldman, Mamdani's candidates, Chevalier and Valdez, campaign alongside far-left streamer Hassan Piker, who once said America deserved 9/11.
9: The marquee outside the theater tonight behind me reads, "Our team, our year, Mayor Zohran Mamdani and Senator Bernie Sanders." The question some Democrats are asking themselves tonight is what team that really is, the party's or their own. Brett?
2: Brian Yenes, live in Brooklyn. Brian, thanks. The Justice Department is cracking down tonight on the alleged misuse of taxpayer dollars in Massachusetts. More than a dozen people are charged with scamming the state's food stamp and Social Security programs, many of whom are not U.S. citizens. Fox Business News correspondent Connor Hansen has details tonight.
10: It appears that you can come to Massachusetts and steal as many benefits as you want, without fear and without any accountability.
11: The White House Anti-Fraud Task Force descending on Boston as members today announcing 15 new arrests with suspects allegedly scamming SNAP benefits, disability, and Social Security programs. Prosecutors say 11 of those suspects are illegal immigrants accused of stealing the identities of U.S. citizens and blocking them out of crucial programs.
12: American citizens, were boxed out of these programs because illegal aliens took their names to then take their money, or more accurately, your money, the American taxpayers' money.
11: The task force says some of these cases were uncovered after Americans went to apply for benefits and were denied, not only because someone had already used their identity for the programs, but also used their identities to commit more crimes. The Massachusetts U.S. Attorney's Office says it has charged 65 people with alleged fraud offenses so far this year, adding up to more than $56 million.
13: Not that long ago, the very same agents that were working on these cases would present them to U.S. attorneys and be told, sorry, you're not meeting the threshold. Sorry, we're not prosecuting that.
11: The Massachusetts Department of Transitional Assistance told us it supports aggressive prosecution of anyone who steals benefits from families who depend on them. DOJ fraud czar Colin McDonald says the task force is going to announce more major fraud cases next week. Brett.
2: Connor, thank you. Breaking in just the past few minutes, lawyers for the man accused of gunning down a health care insurance executive in Manhattan now say they will not pursue a so-called psychiatric defense. Yesterday, Luigi Mangione's defense team said it would use such a tactic. Those lawyers faced a deadline today to prove prosecutors with information to support their claim, to bring that forward, that Mangione was undergoing extreme emotional disturbance at the time of the killing in December of 2024. Again, they've reversed that decision. Up next, the Obama Presidential Center opens in Chicago. Why some people in the neighborhood are not too happy about it. First, here's what some of our Fox affiliates around the country are covering tonight. WDRB in Louisville, as strong storms sweep across the area overnight, bringing damaging winds, heavy rain, and reports of tornadoes in several communities. At least two radar-confirmed tornadoes hit parts of southern Indiana. One of the hardest-hit areas was Jackson County, Indiana, where reports of tornado damage emerged after storms moved through overnight. Fox 4 in Kansas City, as police search for a man they say is connected to a shooting spree that left one person dead, several others injured Tuesday evening. Police believe the suspect is responsible for five separate shootings reported between 6 p.m. and 6:30 Tuesday across Kansas City. And this is a live look at New York. One of the big stories there tonight from Fox 5, our affiliate. Police say 2 million people celebrated the Knicks today during a parade after their NBA championship run. Multiple people were arrested. It's the third title for the franchise. The Knicks defeated the San Antonio Spurs in five games in the finals. Congratulations. That was quite a parade. That's tonight's live look outside the Beltway from Special Report. We'll be right back.
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Two, when it's time, just say, play Hot Mics on TuneIn. 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
2: Ice Cube's Big Three is back. The most physical, fierce, and competitive basketball league on earth returns to CBS this Saturday. Three-time Big Three MVP ISO Joe Johnson and the reloaded Detroit Amps battle two-time Big Three championship coach Steven Jackson's DMV trilogy, followed by Big Three's most intense rivalry. Defending champions Miami 305 and Michael Beasley chasing his third straight MVP take on Dwight Howard, coach Nick Young, and the LA Riot. 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
3: One law enforcement source briefed says officials believe they have the suspects that posed the biggest threat already behind bars. Officials also say none of those suspects got to D.C. The U.S. Supreme Court is siding with a Texas marijuana user who wants to legally own a gun. Justices ruled unanimously in favor of the man who argued that a law barring guns from anyone who uses drugs illegally violates the Second Amendment. The Trump administration had defended the 1968 law in question, despite arguing against other gun restrictions. The Obama Presidential Center is opening in Chicago. But despite a star-studded celebration today, local activists insist the facility has led to rising rent prices and increasing costs for residents in surrounding neighborhoods. They also have a problem with it overall. Correspondent Garrett Tenney takes a look tonight from Chicago.
4: I found my purpose here, and I fortified my faith here, and I found my community here. So, for me, this center could not be any place else.
5: A star-studded crowd celebrating the dedication of the Obama Presidential Center today. After years of delays and a ballooning budget, the $850 million project is now poised to open to the public.
6: The Obama Presidential Center was created as a beacon of hope, and especially during these anxious and divisive times.
5: Instead of celebrating, though, some of the folks who helped build the center are protesting.
7: Justice for the Obama builders.
5: At least 10 construction firms involved in the project claim they're still owed $100 million for the work they did. Not from the Obama Foundation, but from Lakeside Alliance, the construction management group hired to oversee the development.
8: Some of our contractors are already in bankruptcy. That's what they're saying, that if it wasn't the fact that they worked on this Obama project, they would not be under this type of problem, filing bankruptcy for protection.
5: Lakeside Alliance says it's committed to working with subcontractors to address any outstanding issues.
9: Home city!
10: Our city!
5: But some folks who live in this area are also concerned the center could lead to gentrification and higher rents.
9: Now that the Obama Center is coming, all of these new buyers want to come in and they want to take over the land that has already been here and kick out the people that have been here.
5: Every living former president and first lady attended today's ceremony, with the notable exception of President Trump, who has compared the Obama Presidential Center to trash and was not invited. Brett?
3: Garrett Tenney, live in Chicago. Garrett, thanks. For many Americans, California used to be a golden destination. Beaches, mountains, a strong economy, near-perfect weather. But now Californians are bailing, particularly those in the working class. Senior national correspondent William Lajeunesse tells us why tonight.
11: California is shrinking. Matt Engel's family is one reason why.
12: All of a sudden, crime started rising. It was visible. Homeless folks were all of a sudden living on our street where they weren't before. And you get to a point and you're just saying, what am I doing here?
11: In 2021, Engel's had enough, trading his L.A. house for another outside Austin.
12: We have 50,000 Californians a year on average moving to Texas.
11: Texas, Arizona, Nevada, Florida, Tennessee lead the exodus. Both gubernatorial candidates recognize a need to change.
13: California is going through a crisis. We need real change in California.
11: According to the census, California lost 54,000 residents the last year, 200,000 the last 5 years, 400,000 the last 10. But what concerns demographers, it's not how many, but who is leaving.
14: When we look at who's leaving California,

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1: Live look at the White House there. One of the suspects in last Sunday's alleged plot against the UFC fight event at the White House will remain in custody. Daniel Eskridge of Missouri had a detention hearing today. Also accused in the plot, Tyson Proper from Ohio, Brian Roa and Michael Thomas from California, and Abraham Alvarez from Nebraska. Federal officials say Alvarez was the ringleader. They also say he entered the U.S. on a B-2 visitor visa and failed to depart before it expired in December of 2001. He was granted DACA status in

0: It tends to be lower and middle income people.
1: Of the 15 largest cities with the steepest population declines, 11 are in California. Not along the coast, but working class and immigrant anchored suburbs. Industrial hubs like Union City, a haven of Asian and Latino immigrants in the Bay Area. And aspirational cities like Pleasanton and Cerritos in LA. But today, families there without college degrees are priced out. From taxes and gas prices to utilities and housing, residents say California is simply unaffordable.
0: Median housing prices of over $1 million in the state's large metropolitan areas mean that a lot of people are not able to live in California and buy a house.
1: So what do the numbers mean? Well, California lost one congressional seat after the 2020 census and is expected to lose four more in 2030, most of any state. Brett?
2: William, thank you. Up next, serious allegations against a leading transgender health group. Plus, Congress is considering legislation that could change the future of college sport.
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2: Tonight, a leading transgender health nonprofit organization is being accused of using misleading claims to help market gender transition treatments for children. The group says the Federal Trade Commission is acting out of what it calls pure retaliation. With the story, here's correspondent Alexandria Hoff.
3: The Federal Trade Commission, which typically focuses on commercial fraud, is accusing the World Professional Association for Transgender Health, or WPATH, of false advertising. Joined by the attorneys general of Texas, Alaska, Nebraska, and Iowa, the FTC claims in the new consumer protection lawsuit that WPATH has profited off of claiming that transgender treatments for children are medically necessary.

0: despite the treatments not being backed by reliable data.
1: We're talking about puberty blockers, cross-sex hormones, and surgeries. And these procedures, when we look at the systematic reviews, there's no evidence of any benefit.
0: That's Kurt Massini, chief medical officer of Do No Harm, a national advocacy group that opposes gender transition services for minors. In 2024, a landmark independent evaluation of youth gender medicine in the UK, known as the CAS Review, concluded that evidence supporting medical transitions for minors to be of very low certainty. WPATH states that its guidelines are informed by established scientific standards, pushing back against the lawsuit, writing in part, "The U.S. Federal Trade Commission is not a medical provider and has no place interfering with the process of individualized medical decision-making." Last month, a federal judge temporarily blocked an FTC investigation into WPATH, making it so the nonprofit did not have to hand over internal communications. The judge found the commission's demand for documents to be overly broad. WPATH called the original investigation a politically motivated attack. This lawsuit filed in the Northern District of Texas could prove an effective workaround, as the commission will no longer have to appeal for the right to investigate, but can jump right into allegations of deception. Brett?
2: Alex, thanks. Well, this is a potentially momentous day for the future of college sports in this country. The Senate is looking at legislation affecting name, image, and likeness programs, NIL, athlete compensation, and transfers. Chief Congressional Correspondent Chad Pergram reports from Capitol Hill.
3: A congressional Hail Mary to potentially save intercollegiate athletics.
4: College sports is in crisis.
5: There's a sense of urgency in that room. You could feel it. Right, you've got to do something rapidly.
3: A Senate panel approving a bipartisan game plan to fundamentally change college sports.
6: We have put something on the table that's going to bring more certainty and predictability to the system.
3: The bill establishes a nationwide NIL payout framework. In action means moneyed major programs outbid smaller schools, perhaps even for a future NFL MVP.
7: I'm worried that we'll never see a Josh Allen again at the University of Wyoming.
3: The bill also restricts athletes to one transfer over 5 years without penalty.
8: Well, now we have this unbelievable number of players that get in a portal every year, and we have nothing to control agents.
3: A former Stanford tight end and current senator opposes the bill.
9: I've seen decade after decade how the NCAA has screwed athletes. And so we need to make sure there's firm athletic protections and not trust the NCAA to do it.
3: And a former Auburn football coach, now senator, christened the bill Obamacare for Sports.
10: We cannot run college sports. Congress should not decide how much money student athletes can earn.
3: There's concern the bill could undercut broadcasters and would complicate viewing.
11: The fans get hurt because all the content is behind a paywall.
3: The Big Ten and SEC never endorsed the bill. There's criticism that private equity aims to pool broadcast rights. That could divert the focus from safeguarding those who play. Brett?
2: It's a big deal. Chad Pergram, live on Capitol Hill. Chad, thanks. Well, the U.S. men's national team preparing for its second World Cup match. The squad will host Australia tomorrow afternoon in Seattle. The U.S. won its opener 4-1 over Paraguay. But there are major questions about whether its star player will be able to participate in tomorrow's critical game. Friday's winner is guaranteed to advance to the tournament's knockout round. Chief Correspondent Jonathan Hunt with a good assignment in Seattle right now. Good evening, Jonathan.
12: Good evening, Brett. Within the next 15 minutes or so, we should get a clearer idea as to whether star player Christian Pulisic will play any part in tomorrow's critical showdown with Australia. Head coach Mauricio Pochettino is due to hold a press conference here at Seattle Stadium, and I'm told he will, quote, address the Pulisic situation. Now, Pulisic was not on the training field with the team when we were with them earlier today. He was apparently working in the gym. That's the fourth straight day he's undergone modified training as he recovers from injury. Now, his absence would certainly be a major blow considering just how well he played in the opening game victory over Paraguay. And it would require players like midfielder Weston McKennie to fill that attacking void in a game that could clinch the U.S. at least second place in their group and therefore a place in the knockout phase.
13: If you you win tomorrow, you're guaranteed to get make it to the knockout rounds. Does that mean anything, or is it not job done unless you qualify first?
14: Yeah, I think obviously we go into all the games wanting to win the games, and even if we do win tomorrow, whatever the result is, we still have a third game to play, and it won't be taken lightly at all. So, yeah, I think it's more of a job not done.
12: On balance, the U.S., I would say, has more individual talent than Australia. But Australia has a star forward, Nestori Irrankunda, whose speed could certainly trouble a U.S. defense that has been a little slow at times. It's all shaping up to be a great game, Brett. It's on Fox, of course, and I think there are many Australian and U.S. fans who will be sleepless in Seattle tonight.
2: Definitely. Jonathan Hunt live in Seattle. Jonathan, thanks. Up next, the panel on gas prices falling, skepticism on the Iran peace deal, however, growing. First, beyond our borders tonight. Ukraine hits a major Moscow oil refinery for the second time in a week. One of the biggest drone attacks since the Russian invasion also disrupted commercial flights at Moscow's airports. Tonight, Ukrainian President Volodymyr Zelensky said the future of Europe is being decided with Ukraine's defense. A former British border official and a retired Hong Kong police officer are given prison sentences for spying on dissidents and critics of Beijing in Britain. Prosecutors say the men posed as police or intelligence officers to conduct surveillance and gather information about Hong Kong dissidents and pro-democracy supporters. And this is a live look at London. One of the big stories there tonight. Qantas Airways plans to launch the world's longest direct flight next year. It will be a 19 to 22 hour nonstop service between London and Sydney. The Sydney-based airline has unveiled the first of its specially modified Airbus jets that will regularly make that nearly 11,000 mile journey. Just some of the other stories beyond our borders tonight. We'll be right back.
15: Let's fly away. Come fly with me.
16: Fox News, I'm Tom Graham. Following the signing of a deal ending the conflict with Iran, shipping in the Strait of Hormuz ramping up, well, oil prices are going down. Fox's Lauren Simonetti explains that's having an impact on the gas pump.
17: Gas averaging $3.99 nationally, the first time it's under $4 since March 30th, giving drivers some relief this summer.
16: Those numbers from AAA. Floodwaters continue to rise in parts of the South after a drenching, what was, Tropical Storm Arthur. Fox Weather's Brandi Campbell is in Picayune, Mississippi, northeast of New Orleans.
18: Mississippi and Louisiana dealt with heavy rain, flash flooding, and preliminarily confirmed tornadoes. It's one of three towns between the states put under flash flood emergencies.
16: And parts of Alabama also inundated with a heavy helping of wet weather. 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
1: People say the Iranians will never change their behavior. Well, maybe that's true, but isn't it worth trying?
2: Unfortunately, the president is receiving some really bad advice on this deal. I don't want to see us send a penny to the Ayatollah.
3: Iran took Trump to the cleaners with this so-called understanding.
4: I'm glad we're on the course, on the path to diplomacy, and we'll know in the coming weeks what kind of deal we will get.
5: Well, a lot of people, both sides of the aisle, lawmakers, all kinds of pundits weighing in on the Iran peace deal and what comes next. The Iranian parliamentary speaker went to X just minutes ago, saying the task assigned to us by the supreme leader is to pursue the realization of the conditions and clauses of the agreement. In the event of bad faith, breach of contract, and excessive demands by the opposing side, we have no hesitation in delivering a crushing response to the enemy. That's from the Iranian parliamentary speaker. Let's bring in our panel, Kimberly Strassel, Fox News contributor, Fox News senior political analyst Juan Williams, and Megan Messerly, White House reporter for Politico. Kimberly, you know, the incoming on the criticism has been pretty stiff, and the vice president was out today kind of defending that on all fronts.
1: They would have to get a lot of money in order to rebuild the nuclear program. You're talking about billions and billions of nuclear infrastructure that the United States destroyed. In order for them to rebuild that program, they would have to get a lot of money. And we have them in an economic chokehold right now that we're not going to release until they fundamentally change their behavior. What would that look like? That would mean a real inspections regime.
5: All right, there you go.
6: Yeah, I mean, the problem, though, is that under the terms of this deal, we will not be putting them in an economic chokehold anymore. And that's really what the criticism over this memorandum is. Under this deal, they get immediate ending of the embargo on their products, which means they're going to be able to start shipping oil out and reset their oil fields, which were on the verge of having to shut because they had no more storage space. They get immediate relief from sanctions. And by the way, some of the fine print of this deal is that we commit to not imposing any more on them until the end of 60 days to the termination of some sort of understanding. And they get immediate access to frozen funds. Now, it would be one thing if what the administration was saying is, well, you know, they're allowing us to now open the Strait of Hormuz and we're going to talk and get to the end of a nuclear deal and nothing else. But instead, we are relinquishing, bailing out an Iran that's at its weakest in 47 years with all of these permissions and money and exceptions, which is going to allow it to put it back on a stronger footing and have even less reason to go ahead and make further concessions.
5: Yeah, one, the naval blockade officially coming to an end today. CENTCOM putting out a statement saying today U.S. forces lifted the blockade on all maritime traffic emerging and exiting Iranian ports and coastal areas. Our great naval ships will remain in the general area to make sure that all aspects

0: Of the agreement are adhered to, obeyed, and in full force and effect. You know, you saw the president the other day at the G7 joking that if this deal goes wrong, it's going to be Vice President Vance who'll be fronting it. And he kind of laughed at that, and the vice president said it was a joke. But you know, the Iran, the supreme leader in Iran, came out and said the only reason he signed off on it was because the Iranian president said he would take the blame if it went south. Take a listen.
1: In principle, I had a different view, but because of the commitment that the respected president, as head of the Supreme National Security Council, gave me on behalf of himself and the other members to safeguard the rights of the Iranian nation and the resistant front, and because he explicitly accepted responsibility for it, I issued permission for it.
0: Sounds similar. Juan?
2: It does, doesn't it? So I guess everybody is arguing over this deal. You know, I take a different position, but I just think, look, we've got to stop arguing over the deal. It's a deal, and we got to figure out how to make the best of the deal. And that includes Democrats. That includes Israel, a lot of people who have strong reservations about the terms of the deal. But the president has approved, our president, the United States president, has approved the deal. He doesn't want to go back to war. I think he feels politically burned. It's never been popular with the public. I think there are questions about, you know, underestimating the Iranian resolve here. And so we're in a position as the United States to look for how we can possibly do our best to prevent Iran in the future from getting any nuclear weaponry and protect the Strait of Hormuz. Arguing over the deal at this point looks futile to me.
0: Yeah. Megan, you know, we often look back to experts in the past that have looked at the same issues. You go back to 2006, Henry Kissinger writing about the next steps with Iran. He said this: a modern, strong, peaceful Iran could become a pillar of stability and progress in the region. This cannot happen unless Iran's leaders decide whether they are representing a cause or a nation, whether their basic motivation is crusading or international cooperation. We're basically at the same point right now, determining whether the 60 days they're going to make that choice or the other one.
3: I think that's exactly what we heard from Vice President J.D. Vance today. I was in the White House briefing room where he was talking to reporters about his and the president's vision for what the next 60 days look like. And he really put the ball in Iran's court, saying, you know, the way we've structured this agreement, they move, we move. Of course, there are certain concessions and folks have raised concerns about them. The fact that Iran gets certain things right off the bat under the MOU. But the argument that the vice president was making is this is really supposed to be an agreement that really gets us on a better path to nuclear talks, to further negotiations. But it is a gamble here. And that's one of the big things that I've spent the last couple days talking to folks about is, you know, there's no guarantee that this all goes the way the U.S. wants it to. And I think that's what we heard from the vice president today. And I think it's the thing underpinning this whole deal is we don't actually know if this is going to result in Iran really permanently not having nuclear weapons.
0: Yeah, and the political implications ahead of November, obviously significant. Panel, stand by if you would. Up next, the rise of Democratic Socialist candidates around the country, and then the newest Medal of Honor recipients.
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3: As mayor, I will work with anyone who makes DC safer, but I will also stand up to Trump.
4: In Washington, crime is way down. People feel much safer. The president has shown a willingness to work with anybody who shares those desires, even in blue cities.
5: Maybe we'll take back Washington, run it on the federal basis. We won't put up with it. We're not going to lose our businesses.
6: Well, Democratic Socialist candidates are winning in primaries in the D.C. mayor's race. A Democratic Socialist has won that primary, likely will become the next mayor of Washington, D.C., and it's happening other places. We're back with the panel. Kimberly, there are concerns in the moderate wing of the Democratic Party that this is changing the dynamic around the country.
7: There should be. You know, when you talk to Republicans and what is otherwise a pretty glum midterm outlook, when they see races like this, it's what gives them a little smile on their face. They hope it continues because they came out of 2024. They got thumped because of these progressive priorities that were there. They had a little bit of soul searching and now they've gone straight back. This is what they're electing. And while it's possible to elect these sort of characters in New York City and Washington, D.C., you now see that fervor spreading other places like in Maine, where they have a candidate that's pretty, it's not a Democratic Socialist, but about as progressive as you get. And that's making Republicans feel a little bit better about some really high profile marquee races they have this fall.
6: Yeah, Democratic advisor Doug Schoen says far-left Democrats keep saying saving Republicans from themselves. One, Democrats are set to enter the midterm general election cycle potentially with a slate of nominees whose positions and backgrounds may do more to help rescue the GOP than anything Republicans have done or will be able to do for themselves. Democrats remain polarized and divided with ideological and personal fissures that have taken the form of an intra-party struggle. What do you make of that?
8: I think Doug's right. You know, from my perspective, I think the key to the midterms, obviously, is turnout for the Democrats. And there are two approaches to that I can see taking shape right now. One is that you have people like Bernie Sanders, Mondami, Alexandria Ocasio-Cortez, or this new mayor in D.C. And what they're appealing to is Democrats' anger over President Trump, some of his divisive actions and behavior. But then you also have the Rahm Emanuels, you also have the Josh Shapiros, the Ruben Gallegos, and their approach to, you know, getting Democrats to turn out in November is a more moderate, unified approach, saying we need to be the party that's sane, rational, pragmatic about solutions to home, you know, the kitchen table issues, you know, the gas prices and inflation. That's the split Doug is talking about. And right now, though, when you look at New York or D.C., you're looking at real, true blue areas. That's just about Democratic anger more so than any strategy.
6: Speaking of New York, a live look into New York, this event, getting ready to hear from New York Mayor Mamdani. And there he is at the mic alongside Senator Bernie Sanders. Let's listen in for a second.
9: The page on the politics of big money and small ideas. A movement to usher in a new era for our city. A movement to make government every single New Yorker, not just the wealthy and the well-connected.
6: A little taste there, from Mayor Mamdani, and this is ongoing. He's essentially making, testing his political clout in that New York primary with Democratic Socialist candidates for different congressional seats. You know, you look at the list of priorities for Democratic Socialists, at least on their website, it is quite something. and you scroll through Medicare for All, End the War on Drugs, Fight Mass

0: Incarceration, police brutality, college for all, housing for all, 32-hour work week, tax the rich, Green New Deal, free Palestine, end the U.S. war machine. It continues on. And the question is how broad this will be across the country.
1: That is absolutely the question, Brett. And I think the challenge for Democrats, progressive Democrats, and Democratic socialists alike is how to transition their agenda into an actual governing philosophy. A lot of the policy proposals they have would be very difficult to accomplish, and we have not seen the kind of widespread support in the U.S. to actually get them done. On the other hand, what I think is really interesting, and I talk to a lot of folks in and around the White House about this, is you see folks like Mamdani really speaking to this sort of anti-establishment sentiment. Folks are unhappy with the status quo. They're unhappy with what they see as quote-unquote establishment Democrats. And so they're voting for these sort of change agents because they're unhappy with the Democratic Party as it is. And so the big question then moving forward is, okay, that's great that there's that Democratic enthusiasm, but how do Democrats figure out how to actually capture that and, to what we were just talking about, translate that into an actual governing philosophy?
0: I mean, I do think that this is fascinating on both parties. You have the war and dividing the MAGA part of the party. And then on the Democratic side, this split, how that plays out over the next few months is really going to tell the story of the midterms. Panel, thanks so much. Finally tonight, a special report salute.
2: The nation kept you waiting far too long. So I say to you, congratulations, you made it.
0: Well, Marine Corps Colonel John W. Ripley honored posthumously along with Army Major Nicholas Dockery and Marine Corps Major James Capers at the White House today. The three were awarded the Medal of Honor by President Trump. The newest recipients, you may recognize that last name. Capers is a familiar face to the Fox family. He previously received a Salute to Service Award at the Fox Nation Patriot Awards.
3: The world looks on us. They sometimes question our motives, but they'll never question our drive.
4: I present this to you.
0: Capers was also the first African-American to serve in a Marine Reconnaissance Battalion during the Vietnam War. Tomorrow on Special Report, an exclusive interview with Ukraine's ambassador to the U.S. about what's next in the Russia-Ukraine war. Thanks for inviting us into your home tonight. That's it for this Special Report. Fair, balanced, and still unafraid. The Ingram Angle is now.
5: Saving you money, I'm Hillary Barsky. Many Americans are facing mounting financial pressures, but by making small changes to everyday habits can make a major impact on long-term wealth. Last year, nearly three-quarters of Americans failed to meet their savings and spending goals, according to a Vanguard consumer survey. Many people, especially those in their 30s and 40s, are falling into costly traps, including failing to boost emergency savings, delaying investing, and taking on too much debt. Financial experts say it's important to prioritize retirement savings. Missing out on employer matches or delaying contributions can have a long-term impact. Also, don't take on financial debt, which chips away at your ability to build real wealth. And it's critical to save for an emergency fund and start to plan for your child's education early. College costs continue to rise, and many families underestimate the importance that the earlier you start to save, the less difficult it becomes in later years. Saving you money, Hillary Barsky, Fox News.
6: 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Week three, Words Matter and Words Can Heal. And the final week is Supporting Loved Ones. 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I'm Lisa Brady, Fox News.
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0: I'm Lisa Lucera, Fox News. Vice President J.D. Vance says if Iran signs off on the deal, most U.S. troops will withdraw.
1: What we're saying is that we will withdraw troops to the pre-conflict level, meaning we're not going to keep a couple of extra aircraft carrier groups over there. The Iranians don't want that. Frankly, we don't want that either.
0: The Memorandum of Understanding provides a way for Iran to get billions of dollars in assets that had been frozen, relief from sanctions and economic development. Senate Democratic Leader Chuck Schumer slammed the agreement.
2: Everyone who bought Trump's book, The Art of the Deal, ought to ask him for a refund, because what Trump has done in Iran is the art of the disaster.
0: Vance is expected to travel to Switzerland for a formal signing ceremony. President Trump signed the agreement last night in France. Prosecutors are dismissing Arizona's fake elector case, but say the investigation is not over.
3: Arizona Attorney General Chris Mays dismissing the criminal case against allies of President Trump, including former Chief of Staff Mark Meadows and former New York City Mayor Rudy Giuliani, vowing to seek a new indictment. The defendants were charged with fraud and forgery, accused of conspiring to corrupt the 2020 presidential election result in Arizona by falsely claiming to be legitimate electors.
0: Fox's Christian Goodwin, a judge found prosecutors failed to present the original grand jury with the exact text of the law the defendants were accused of trying to break. The Obama Presidential Center opened today in Chicago, the former president saying the world becomes a more prosperous place.
4: When we encourage cooperation between nations, instead of trying to dominate and bully and squeeze every advantage just because we can.
0: The former president thanked Joe Biden and his wife Jill, saying they started as running mates and ended as family. America is listening to Fox News.
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1: A legal setback for families suing UPS following a deadly cargo plane crash last fall.
2: Attorneys for UPS want to move lawsuits out of Jefferson Circuit Court in Louisville, Kentucky, to federal court in Atlanta, arguing it is the principal place of business for the delivery giant. Attorneys representing five families who lost loved ones say progress in the case is now stalled and claim the company is deeply tied to Louisville through its cargo sorting operations at Louisville International Airport, known as Worldport, and other Kentucky operations. UPS Flight 2976 crashed just after takeoff last November. Three pilots and 12 people on the ground were killed. A federal judge will decide where the cases are heard. CJ Papa, Fox News.
1: Prison time for a former UK border official and a retired Hong Kong police officer after they were convicted of spying on dissidents and critics of China in Britain. Authorities said the men posed as police or intelligence officers to conduct surveillance and gather information about Hong Kong dissidents and pro-democracy supporters. China's embassy in the UK has called the case a political farce intended to support anti-China forces who had fled to Britain. Illinois scrapping mandatory driver's tests for some older drivers.
3: The Illinois Secretary of State's office calling age-based driver's tests outdated, ending the mandatory road test for drivers between the ages of 79 and 86. Under the new law that takes effect July 1st, the age at which Illinois drivers must take a behind-the-wheel test is 87. Illinois is

0: currently the only state that requires a road test based solely on a driver's age. We're told the change shifts focus to a person's ability to drive safely rather than their age. That Illinois seniors have consistently proven that they're among the safest drivers on the road.
1: Fox's Jeff Manasso. Wall Street, the Dow added 72, the Nasdaq up 496. I'm Lisa LaSera. This is Fox News.
2: All right, here we go. I'm Brian Kilmeade in for Laura Ingraham. This is a special edition of the Ingraham Angle from New York City tonight. Thank you so much for joining. Vice President Vance filling in for Caroline Leavitt once again. Of course, no one really fills in that spot. They just can't wait for her to come back. And after helping close the Iran deal over the last 48 hours, he seemed very comfortable at the podium today, turning the usually hostile White House crowd, that White House briefing room. It's kind of a comedy club.
3: Good morning, everybody. Nothing to talk about. Slow news day here in Washington, D.C. Well, now, I have seen some progressive criticisms of me personally saying, what experience does the Vice President of the United States have with hostile, high-stakes negotiations? Just 2 days ago, I spent over an hour on The View. Joy Behar is way tougher than the Iranians, and she and I are best friends now. There's one in the white and then one in, you know, orange, I think.
4: What about the pink?
3: Maybe I'm colorblind. It looks more orange to me. I don't want to have a debate about that.
2: But beyond the laughs, the stakes are a lot higher. The 60-day countdown to a final Iran deal is now underway, and questions are already mounting about what Tehran has gotten already in return. The vice president says the answer is simple. Not a dime unless Iran delivers.
3: What I'd ask all of you is just to report honestly that the United States isn't giving up a cent of money to Iran, and even the economic benefits, the sanctions relief and so forth that comes along with this bargain only happens if the Iranians perform.
2: But they are already delivering oil. They're already sending tankers out, and they're already getting paid for it. There's still questions. If the U.S. has all the leverage, why are we dangling so many concessions? What happens if Iran takes the economic benefits but doesn't deliver any change? How do we verify compliance on all of the agreements? Here to react is Ohio Senator Bernie Moreno. Senator, are we really relying on Iran to display good behavior before we move forward? What do you expect to happen over the next 60 days?
5: Well, look, first of all, we have to remember what we've already done. President Trump obliterated their nuclear program, set it back generations, destroyed their Navy, their Air Force, their ballistic missile capabilities. So they're down on their knees. We have them exactly where we need them to make a transformative deal. You got to remember, Brian, this is the beginning of the end of this conflict. President Trump is not interested in an endless war, neither are the American people. So what we're allowing them to do now is sell their oil. What's that going to do? It's going to benefit Americans. It's going to drive oil prices down and make China pay more for oil, and also find out who are the people that are buying Chinese oil. So it sets us up in a great position, a great negotiation, and ultimately I trust President Trump to make the right decisions.
2: So the vice president is really doing this deal, wouldn't you think? He's taking the lead on this, and are you comfortable with that?
5: Well, look, the leader is clearly President Trump. What J.D. is doing is explaining and going out there at the president's request on what we've done. And again, I've just laid it out. This is not easy. It's been 47 years, my entire lifetime, basically, where we've had Iran threatening the world. And if we can get a chance to get to peace, I think that's fantastic. Is it maybe something that might not happen? Sure. But I want a president that has the guts to go out there and try to make this happen.
2: So Tom Cotton came out and said aspects of a deal are a step backwards. And Senator Roger Wicker says we negotiated away the victories of Operation Epic Fury. These are two very conservative Republicans. Do you disagree with them?
5: Well, first of all, they're both great senators. I like them both. They're good friends. But at the end of the day, I trust President Trump. After 10 years in the political scene, I've seen his decision-making. He knows exactly what he's doing. He knows how tough this is. I give him the grace and the latitude to know that he always is going to keep the interests of America first. He's not interested in endless war, and he wants to drive down gas prices for Americans to give them the relief that they need.
2: So here's what the Supreme Leader said, if we could put that up, came over a few hours ago. He's not saying much. Evidently, he's not doing well. He said, in principle, I had a different view, but I issued my permission due to the commitment that the honorable president, his president, as the chairman of the Supreme National Security Council, gave me on behalf of himself and other members to protect the rights of the Iranian nation and the resistance front. So the one thing that if you do want some type of settlement in the Middle East, you can't allow Iran to continue to fund and arm the proxies. How do you think we're going to make sure they don't do that?
5: Well, look, we are watching them extremely closely. As President Trump said, we basically know which doors open and by whom. As you remind you and your viewers, we've killed almost 80 of their leaders already. The Ayatollah has not been seen in public for obvious reasons. He's severely injured. He understands the consequences now. And I can't emphasize enough, we've set back their nuclear program for

0: generations. So what we weren't going to do is just continue another endless war. But look, if this fails and the Iranians don't behave, they know exactly what's coming, and it's going to be harder than the first time.
1: Senator, I think the game plan, I could see it playing out like this, being that we all have watched this in the headlines since we were in high school. They're going to begin to break these rules. They'll deny they're breaking these rules. And once we get past Election Day in November, all bets are off. The gloves are off. How do you feel about that? Because one thing the president's seeing already is gas prices dropping rapidly, the market going up to record highs just in response to this succession of violence.
0: Yeah, look, absolutely. The variable here is that they've never dealt with President Trump. They were used to dealing with, quite frankly, dumb presidents. You know, Obama and Biden basically gave them everything they wanted. President Trump knocked them in the head first and then got them to the negotiation table. I think they've learned their lesson. But look, I could be wrong. Who knows what happens? I always hope that there's a peaceful settlement. We never know. But at the end of the day, I trust President Trump to do exactly what needs to be done.
1: And we got the military to put together a heck of a campaign in epic fury when they were asked. And we truly appreciate that. Thanks so much, Senator. Appreciate it.
0: Thank you.
2: Since January of this year, my office has charged over 65 defendants with an array of fraud offenses, alleging over $56 million in additional losses. That's $63 million in alleged fraud losses we have charged in just 7 months.
1: That is absolutely amazing. Another massive fraud bust in Massachusetts. Federal prosecutors say a group of suspects, most of them illegals, alleged to have stole more than $1.4 million in taxpayer-funded benefits while hiding behind stolen identities and fake documents.
3: American citizens were boxed out of these programs because illegal aliens took their names to then take their money, or more accurately, your money, the American taxpayers' money.
1: It's incredible. Yet another example of how easy it has become to game a system that's already costing taxpayers billions. Here with more is U.S. Attorney for the District of Massachusetts, Lee Foley. Lee, one of the suspects accused of bilking the taxpayers of more than $500,000. What were they doing with the money?
4: I wish I knew. Probably just living their lives as regular citizens in the United States when they have no right to be here, spending it on whatever they wanted. And they just stole from the taxpayers, and everyone should be in an uproar over this.
1: So what was the defraud plan? How did they go about it, Leah?
4: So they would steal United States citizens' identities, mostly Puerto Rican identities, and buy the documents and go walk into a SNAP fraud office and claim to be the person who they weren't. And without any vetting or verification process, they were put into the system. And once you get a SNAP card, the floodgates are open. You bring that to MassHealth, you bring it to HUD, you bring it to anywhere you want, and the benefits flow.
1: What's the verification process?
4: We don't know. Literally, we have asked the state to provide us with the names of the people who are on the rolls now. Now, these are names, the federal government gives the state billions of dollars to distribute. We asked them, USDA asked them for the list of names of the recipients, and they refused to turn them over. And the USDA wants the names and the identifiers so they can confirm whether these people are actually true identities or are also receiving these payouts in other states.
1: So were you surprised how easy it was to find this out and follow this trail of deception and then find out who's responsible? Was there a sense of impunity amongst these fraudsters?
4: There's actually been a sense of impunity. Our investigation started in December, and once we uncovered what was going on and the fact that no one was paying attention to this, it became a priority in my office to actively work all of these cases, no matter how small, how big, to find out the extent of the fraud that is going on in Massachusetts. And it has been breathtaking. We have charged over 60 people in 70 months. We have hundreds more that are waiting to in line to get charged. And there's just no end in sight. And the fact that people continue to say fraud is not happening is just belied

0: by the facts of our investigations and the charges that we have brought.
1: Yeah, I just real quick, who do you blame, and are people going to jail? How much of this money are we getting back?
0: So we will get some of it back from some of the charges that we have brought. We will go after every asset, every bank account that they have, and we will look for all of them and try to claw it back. But honestly, we need the cooperation of the state in order to know if the roles are pure or not, and to remove from the rolls the people who are not entitled to any of these benefits. One of the defendants had just been convicted in the last 6 years in the District of Massachusetts of federal drug trafficking crimes. He was receiving thousands of dollars in MassHealth. That should not happen.
1: Lee, thanks so much. Appreciate what you're doing. Don't stop.
2: Immigrants proving what it truly means to be a dreamer. These folks aren't Americans too. They are America. They are the beating heart of this country.
1: Really? Sounds like Michelle hasn't been watching Fox News today, because one of those dreamers, you know, the beating hearts, is accused of being the ringleader in a massive terror plot targeting an event at the White House. I'm talking about the UFC event. Really? Meanwhile, according to the DHS, this is a guy, Abraham Alvarez, who went by the encrypted moniker Shepherd online. He's a Mexican illegal alien who came here as a child, a so-called dreamer, overstayed his visa, but instead of being deported, the Obama administration rewarded him with DACA status. He could begin to dream. Meanwhile, it's our nightmare, the DOJ revealing the sickening level of planning he did for this attack, orchestrating a multi-tier slaughter, including weaponizing drones. So Alvarez allegedly asked one of his minions to build as many drones as deadly as he can get, and knowing that an attack would send a stampede scrambling for safety, he planned a secondary kill zone. This as a system so broken that a radicalized illegal alien is protected from deportation for over a decade, only to turn around and plan a massacre at the White House on the lawn. Here to react is Missouri Senator Eric Schmidt. Senator, this could have been as bad as any attack in American history. And this seems very real. You used to do this as an AG, unwind these investigations and stop these plots. What do you think of this one?
3: Well, first of all, hats off to federal law enforcement that uncovered this and saved untold number of lives. I mean, it really was diabolical. They wanted drones to kill people, and as people were running out, have snipers kill people who were fleeing for safety. Truly evil stuff. I think what it brings to mind, though, Brian, is just sort of how

0: Ice Cube's Big Three is back. The most physical, fierce, and competitive basketball league on earth returns to CBS this Saturday. Three-time Big Three MVP ISO Joe Johnson and the reloaded Detroit Amps battle two-time Big Three championship coach Steven Jackson's DMV trilogy, followed by Big Three's most intense rivalry. Defending champions Miami 305 and Michael Beasley chasing his third straight MVP take on Dwight Howard, coach Nick Young, and the LA Riot. Watch Big Three Saturday, 4 p.m. Eastern, 1 p.m. Pacific on CBS. 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
1: MP scrambling for safety, he planned a secondary kill zone. This as a system so broken that a radicalized illegal alien is protected from deportation for over a decade, only to turn around and plan a massacre at the White House on the lawn. Here to react is Missouri Senator Eric Schmidt. Senator, this could have been as bad as any attack in American history. And this seems very real. You used to do this as an AG, unwind these investigations and stop these plots. What do you think of this one?
2: Well, first of all, hats off to federal law enforcement that uncovered this and saved untold number of lives. I mean, it really was diabolical. They wanted drones to kill people, and as people were running out, have snipers kill people who were fleeing for safety. Truly evil stuff. I think what it brings to mind, though, Brian, is just sort of how many lies we've been told by the Democrats about so-called comprehensive immigration reform. It's totally broken. They don't believe in borders. They don't actually believe that as a country, as a sovereign country, we can tell people when they can come, when they have to go. And so this is just an example. There are 900,000 so-called dreamers in this country. There are millions and millions of illegal immigrants in this country now. We have a broken legal immigration system where American workers are being displaced, American students are being displaced. President Trump is finally moving forward with more denaturalizations. We need more of that, please. So I think that finally this issue of immigration is coming to a head. We have a president that wants to take it on, but the Democrats' lies are exposed over and over and over. One last point. 18,000 criminal illegal aliens were released in sanctuary jurisdictions last year. The Democrats would rather have them released into communities than deported. In this last reconciliation bill, I got $350 million to have ICE deport these people when they're released from prison. We need more of that kind of stuff.
1: You know, it's pretty amazing in a day in which President Obama opened up his library 5 years late, way over budget, so it'd be $300 million, end up $850 million. One of his signature causes was DACA, the Dreamers, taken here as young kids. Against their will, you could say. And then should they be allowed to stay and become citizens? That's a big question. It's in limbo right now. But this is an example of what could happen. How grateful should this guy be? Instead, he wants to be a mass murderer.
2: Yeah, think about that. And just to hear that clip coming on about this is America. Here we are about ready to celebrate the 250th birthday of the Declaration of Independence, the founding of this country. You know what it also means to be American? It means something to have borders. It means something to actually have citizenry mean something, not diluted and not degraded by people who come here and rip Americans off with the fraud that we've seen and the criminals that go into our communities and cause havoc.
1: Senator, I want you to hear. So the event was magnificent. We've never seen anything quite like it. It cost $60 million. Dana White took it out of his own organization. It was amazing to see, and the thousands that came to watch. And Joe Rogan is tired of the critics who are getting him involved in politics. He says this was just a great American event. Watch.
3: It was amazing. One of the coolest things I've ever seen in my life. So many people are trying to make it a partisan thing. Like, they're mad at people for being there. Like, oh, you support Trump. Like, it's a fight at the White House. Yeah. Doesn't mean you endorse foreign policy. Like, shut the f*** up. Just please stop.
1: Right. You understand that sentiment, right?
2: Yeah, people have lost their minds. And I think what's sad is that less than one third of Democrats say they're proud or very proud to be an American right now. That was a great event. So will the rodeo, the IndyCar race, all the things that are scheduled, the state fair that they're going to have at the Capitol. All these things are great celebrations of our great country. I take no pleasure in saying it. The Democrats have lost their minds here. Can't we all just be proud to be Americans? It's the greatest country in the history of the world.
1: Right. We can't control what other people think. But, Senator, you certainly do in your part. Senator Eric Schmidt, thanks so much. Meanwhile, straight ahead, coming up, the socialism surge. Bernie and Mamdani drag Democrats.
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0: Ice Cube's Big Three is back. The most physical, fierce, and competitive basketball league on earth returns to CBS this Saturday. Three-time Big Three MVP ISO Joe Johnson and the reloaded Detroit Amps battle two-time Big Three championship coach Steven Jackson's DMV trilogy, followed by Big Three's most intense rivalry. 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
9: Welcome back. Democrats' only plan going forward isn't to make the country better for Americans. It's to get rid of Donald Trump.
10: Do you agree if Democrats take back the House, will you move to impeach President Trump?
11: We haven't ruled anything in or ruled anything out.
12: Is impeachment on the table for you?
13: Again, everything's on the table. Nothing is off the table. Nobody on our side is afraid of impeachment. It is not a taboo, but we also know it's not a panacea, and it is a fetish for nobody. It is one more tool in the toolkit.
9: Right. Use that tool and just raise Donald Trump's approval ratings. That's what's happened in the past when you did that. Meanwhile, the establishment is consumed with TDS. The radical socialists seem to be taking over the Democratic Party. This is what they should be paying attention to. And the socialists actually have an agenda. They're planning to totally restructure American life. They want to abolish ICE and probably the cops. They want to hike taxes, and they want a government takeover of the economy. They also want to tell you where to shop and how to set up a supermarket. They're getting help from a sitting U.S. senator. His name, drumroll please, Bernie Sanders, who's a millionaire. He teamed up today with Zohra Mamdani for a socialist rally in New York City. In fact, it's happening right now, less than a week before New York's crucial primary elections. Fox News national correspondent Brian Yenis is outside the rally in Brooklyn and has the details. Hey, Brian.
14: Brian, good evening. Well, Bernie Sanders' senior advisor says that both the senator and New York Mayor Zohra Mamdani believe that the upcoming New York primary is, quote, an opportunity to radically change the Democratic Party. Right now, Senator Bernie Sanders just took the stage here in Brooklyn. Both he and Mamdani are rallying against mainstream Democrats like five-term Congressman Adriano Espaillat and campaigning for three far-left progressives in three separate New York House races, endorsing Democratic Socialist Darielisa Avila Chevalier and Claire Valdez and former Democrat

0: Democratic Socialist member Brad Lander.
1: Solidarity is the energy we need to fight Trump's fascism. To abolish ICE.
2: We can stand unapologetically with our trans siblings. We can put our bodies in the way of the deportation machine.
0: The most controversial pick, Chevalier, says she deeply regrets now deleted tweets that said that she wipes her hands with the American flag, said F former VP Kamala Harris, and called former President Biden a rapist. But she's doubling down on saying all deportations are wrong, even for convicted criminals.
3: That's something you still believe?
4: That phrase, yes. I still believe that all deportations are wrong.
3: That would seem to also include people who were convicted of breaking U.S. criminal law. Is the deportation of those people wrong?
4: Yes.
0: All three Sanders and Mamdani-endorsed candidates are anti-Israel. In fact, Chevalier and Valdez are campaigning with far-left streamer Hassan Piker, who has said America deserved 9/11 and Israel in its current form does not have a right to exist. Pro-Israel establishment Democrat Party leader Nancy Pelosi, well, she's campaigning for Congressman Dan Goldman against Lander. The battle lines within the Democratic Party are being drawn right here in New York. And tonight, Brian, in a dig at the Democratic Party, Mayor Zohran Mamdani says that his slate of candidates will win. He says that this Democratic Party currently does not have a backbone to back an affirmative agenda without apology.
5: Yep, and they got Brian, they got the energy and they got the socialists, so we'll see what happens. They also have the money. Thanks so much, Brian. Great job. Here to discuss is Chris Bedford, author of The Beltway Brief, and Molly Hemingway, the Federalist Editor-in-Chief and Fox News contributor. Hey, Molly, say what you want. They have a direction and an agenda. It's a scary one that never works, but they have it, don't they?
6: Well, they definitely have a direction, and the enthusiasm in the Democratic Party is coming from this far left wing of that party. But that's the problem for Democrats, because they've become so toxic to the normal American voter, and they keep going on these sort of socialist death spirals. The cities will embrace some socialism. It causes a lot of people to move out. They then push for more regulation and more defunding of the police and more breakdown of rule of law. And that's why American cities are in such dire straits right now.
5: Chris, did you see those deleted tweets from that would-be candidate? I mean, if anyone even Googled or did a background research, they wouldn't be allowed in politics or even to attend a rally. Now she's a candidate being pushed by the DSA.
7: Yeah, the DSA is unapologetic. They've actually learned something about that from President Donald Trump, which is don't let any kind of scandals that would normally derail a political aspirant derail them, especially when they're tapping into populist energy. And they are tapping into that same kind of anger that has powered a lot of the populist Republicans, because people are sick of Democrats. They're sick of Hakeem Jeffries, Chuck Schumer. They're also sick of a lot of House and Senate leadership and traditional GOP leadership. But this is a serious problem, because Democrats never actually looked and grappled with why they lost the last presidential election. They blamed Joe Biden, they blamed messaging, but meanwhile, they've got these people coming up, they're taking over Chicago, Los Angeles, New York, probably Washington, D.C. next, and their policies are disastrous.
5: Yeah, and by the way, they did win the mayor's race in Washington, D.C., and Donald Trump says if the socialist wins, I might take it back, so get ready for a clash right there. And the president is on speaking terms with Mamdani, who's trying to steamroll his way through his own party. He's actually primarying a very popular Hispanic liberal Democrat in New York City. Molly, this guy really wants to blow up leadership.
6: Well, and this, I want people to understand, though, I think a lot of Americans say, oh, well, who cares what happens in these cities? They get what they deserve. But Washington, D.C., which has historically had horrific problems with crime, as New York has, you know, we've seen some turnaround in that in Washington, D.C., by then embracing this Democratic Socialist mayoral candidate who will almost certainly win the general election. It causes real harm to children, to vulnerable people in the city. Crime has victims, and it is a very bad thing for people who live here. And so I think sometimes people talk about it so abstractly, but when you don't care about rule of law, and when you embrace defund the police type mentality or oppose borders, oppose deportation, this really does hurt a lot of people.
5: Hey, Chris, let's take a look at the Senate. Everyone's caught up with Plattner and his personal behavior and his crazy tattoos, but mostly he's a socialist. And he's got about a 2-point lead over Susan Collins, where the generic ballot had it, she was down 10. And then you have a leading candidate to be the Democratic nominee who's an avowed socialist hanging out with Hassan Piker, a a podcaster that really hates America, and yet this guy is beating Mike Rogers, the Republican nominee, by 1 or 2 points in most polls. What does that say about that chamber and where America might be trending?
7: Well, it's a dangerous place because there's populism. I think populism can be a really positive force in some ways. But when the needs of the people and their day-to-day lives aren't being taken care of by politicians, and those two Republicans are about as mainstream and basic and boring just appropriators as you can generally get from the GOP. So now when you've got this populist anger and people don't feel like things are being taken care of, they're willing to go with radicals. It's a symptom of a total failure of the ruling class of Democratic and Republican politics actually respond to, speak the language, and address these issues. I mean, look at Maine. Maine is a beautiful state, one of my favorite places to visit. It's also extremely poor. There's a lot of people who maybe aren't interested in what Susan Collins has done for Maine. They're not motivated by her, and they're willing to give it another shot, even with this absolute lunatic that could actually win now.
5: Right. He's not even a real oyster farmer. Why someone would lie about being an oyster farmer, I don't know. He made like $5,000 last year. Were they out of oysters in Maine, or was he just not focusing? So I'm not sure. I think more of the people of Maine. And El Saeed, I'm very curious to see if he's going to prevail and get the Democratic nomination. I'll talk to Mike Rogers on Sunday about that. Thanks so much, guys. I appreciate it. Meanwhile, coming up, Obama's billion-dollar vanity project.
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4: All right, Democrats have had nothing to celebrate, really, since President Obama left office in 2016. They hate everything about Trump, and for 4 years they had a catatonic Democratic president named Joe Biden. But now Barack Obama is back in the spotlight with the grand opening of his presidential library. He's been waiting a long time for this to open. It was supposed to be open in 2021 at an original cost of $330 million, but then it ballooned to $850 million and now might have surpassed over $1 billion. What's a couple of million dollars here and there? The event was star-studded. Bruce Springsteen sang. Bono sang. But here's how it all kicked off.
5: We'd also like to take a moment to recognize the original inhabitants of the land upon which we are gathered today. We honor the Anishinaabe, the Council of Three Fires, the Ojibwe,

0: Ojibwe, the Odawa, and the Potawatomi nations.
1: Thank goodness we recognize Indian nations before. How can we go forward? The stage was filled with presidents, except for President Trump. He said some disparaging things about the way it looked. Jill held tightly to Joe's hand, helping him find his way across the stage. And after inviting dozens of left-wing celebrities, President Obama played coy, pretending to be embarrassed when all those people praised him.
2: I'm going to take a little time to do something that I know my husband will not do today, and that is to fully sing his praises. Barack,
3: yes.
2: You got to look at me.
1: She did give a great speech, a tribute to her husband. What exactly did the 44th president think was going to happen when he trotted out and invited all those celebrities after celebrities? Of course they were going to say nice things.
4: President Obama and Michelle, you have exemplified that ideal with lives that have served us all with heart and commitment, love, and compassion.
5: I believed it, I knew it, I imagined it then. Now we are celebrating it. President Barack Obama.
1: But it wasn't all positive. Michelle had to take a shot and add to the political divide.
2: When everything feels so upside down, when fact and fiction run together, when folks seek to stifle speech, limit access to education, devalue diversity, erase the inconvenient parts of our history, when our phones constantly buzz with the latest outrage. So I hope that this place can offer a respite from all that.
1: She looks like she's auditioning for The View. Here to discuss is Rachel Campos Duffy, One Woman, Three Names, Fox and Friends weekend co-host and author of the New York Times bestseller, You Gotta Grab This, All American Patriotism. I don't know if you know this, Rachel, but you advertise on my show every break since the book came out a few months ago, and I'm truly honored on the radio show. But first off, what did you think of today's events? I'm not sure what you caught, but this is the last time, this is the first time in a long time I've seen Democrats smile.
6: Well, I didn't smile when I saw that building, and a lot of people haven't for many reasons. First of all, the museum looks like a North Korean watchtower. I know some people have called it a trash can. It's ugly by any standards. The most hilarious thing I read as I was prepping for this is Barack Obama is actually on record saying that he always wanted to be an architect and he had a hand in this monstrosity. I mean, it's unbelievable. He said he contributed to the design. It's an abomination for the eyes. And a lot of residents are angry for many reasons. One, many were displaced by putting this museum here. Property taxes have risen because of its presence, and many people have been basically booted out of the neighborhood. The other thing is that not only did it go over a budget by hundreds of millions of dollars, it's a $1 billion project that you're looking at there, but minority black contractors were stiffed millions of dollars. They weren't paid. And so many of them are begging. They're saying, I'll just take pennies on the dollar just to be able to stay afloat here. I mean, can you imagine that you don't pay the minority black workers? And why don't you do that before you bring in Bruce Springsteen and you too? And by the way, Valerie Jarrett got paid $700,000 a year to be on this project. I bet she didn't get stiff, Brian.
1: I'm sure. Look at this headline. Subcontractors say their own millions face financial ruin after helping President Obama build his presidential center. And here's a quote. Investigation identified multiple construction firms claiming losses ranging from hundreds of thousands of dollars to tens of millions. But Rachel, that's then, this is now. It's about year 250, especially as we get up to July 4th. That's why your book is so perfect. And I think more and more people are going to see tours, going to Boston, Philadelphia, Virginia, and seeing where it all started. Isn't that why you put this book out?
6: It sure is. And we wonder why patriotism, and even there was an article that came out just this week, belief in the American dream is plummeting, as well as patriotism among young people. And part of it, Brian, is something that you've been trying to do. And that's why I wanted to make sure you were in this book. You have an essay that you contributed, because it's about history. You can't know American history and not be in awe of who we are and what we've become. Isn't that what you've been trying to do all along? It's what your chapter's about.
1: I know, and that's what I try to do with the stage show. We talked about all the 70 history books because I think the American story is very compelling. Just tell it. I don't know why they took it out of sixth grade. I'm not sure why it's not in 11th grade. I'm not sure why it's not in first grade, because it's a fun story and people can relate to it. And whatever state you're in, you could touch and feel it. There's always something to do with America's past. Rachel, thanks so much. Pick up her book if you want to feel red, white, and blue, or pass it on to someone that doesn't understand our story. Rachel, see you in the hallway. Meanwhile, coming up, World Cup fans are discovering America while Democrats are still apologizing for it. Something they'll never apologize for, though, is getting a ticket to, with Fox Nation Airs, History, Liberty, and Laughs, what Rachel was just talking about, in Pensacola, Florida, on July 11th. I'll bring history to life in a patriotic night. And, of course, those dates in the fall, Clearwater, Jacksonville, and in Westbury, Long Island, and Red Banks, New Jersey, and don't forget St. Louis, Missouri. BrianKilmeade.com. Don't move.
3: Fox News, I'm Tom Rigotti. The memorandum of understanding ending the conflict in Iran is getting a cool reception from some lawmakers. Fox's Lucas Tomlinson reports.
7: Not just Democrats criticizing the memorandum. Senate Armed Services Committee Chairman Roger Wicker says the $300 billion fund, quote, would make Iran's payoff under President Obama's 2015 deal look like a pittance by comparison.
3: It turns out that Vice President J.D. Vance will not be headed to Switzerland for tomorrow's signing ceremony. The White House tonight blames logistical issues. Lawyers for the accused killer of UnitedHealthcare CEO Brian Thompson are reversing course in their legal strategy ahead of trial. Fox's Gurnall Scott.
8: Attorneys for Luigi Mangione now say they will not pursue a psychiatric defense when a state jury hears evidence against him starting in September, with a federal trial set for a month later.
3: The defense have been considering an extreme emotional disturbance argument. 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
4: I was not expecting this. I'm seeing world-class appreciation for American culture. You got millions of foreign tourists here for the World Cup, and they're breaking the internet on just describing how much they like it. Watch.
5: I love this beer in this country, by the way. It's really good.
6: Very nice people, very helpful. Everybody got a big smile on their face. I mean, I love New York.
4: Wow. More than beer, they love the singing.

0: is Sean Nealis, an outstanding defender in the MLS, is in his ninth season now and plays against a lot of the players in the World Cup and a lot of them in the MLS and, of course, around the world. Sean, great to see you. You're usually on the field and not focused on the fans. But what is your take now that the MLS is in pause and you see how the fans really seem to love our country and love this game?
1: Hey, Brian, thanks for having me. Yeah, it's been amazing to watch these games. I think everyone's just addicted to turning on the TV and watching all these games and seeing how passionate the fans are here and the fans from all these countries. And it's been a pleasure to kind of, you know, see this firsthand. And I know plenty of people that have gone to these games and loved every moment of it. So it's been a blast so far.
0: All right. So far, a lot of people are focusing on the men's team and how well they played against Paraguay, a team they beat in December, I think it was, by a score of 2-1. They changed their tactics and they changed their formation, and it was so effective. How much was Paraguay flat and how much was America being great?
1: I think it was more America being great, the U.S. national team being great. I think people were a little apprehensive before the game. They didn't know which kind of team they were going to get. People know how good this U.S. men's national team can be. They know their potential. And I think from the start, everyone felt that energy, that passion, that aggression from the U.S. national team. And the result spoke for itself. It was awesome to see.
0: So, Sean, I don't usually get my soccer advice from the Wall Street Journal, but they had a story today about the Pentagon. And I go, wait, is this related to the Defense Department? No. They've sent the U.S. changed their formation to a Pentagon. So for everyone out there picking up soccer maybe for the first time or diving in wondering what the tactics are, can you describe it, what they did and why it worked?
1: Yeah, they had, base in the midfield with Tyler Adams and Malik Tillman, and then Pulisic, McKinney up top with Balogun, and they were able to attack very aggressive and put pressure on Paraguay's back line. And I think that was what was most impressive, is they constantly kept putting pressure on Paraguay's back line, and even defensively they had such a base at the back to recover the ball and get any loose balls and loose challenges back quickly and just keep putting that pressure on. And they had an advantage of having 65% of possession, and it was a great game to watch. Great start to the tournament.
0: I know you had the two outside, I guess, attacking midfielders, a guy up top, and then you had the defensive midfielder seemed to work. Australia looked good too. What do you think's going to happen?
1: Yeah, Australia was stout defensively, and I think they had two big goals, big chances that they finished, and I think they're going to do the same, try to wait for that counterattack. But I think my prediction will be a 2-0 U.S. win. In the broadcast, they talked that the U.S. national team hasn't got a clean sheet in a while, and I think that's something they're going to focus on.
0: So you know played against Messi a lot. In fact, we have a picture of you playing against him. I remember when he came to the Red Bull Arena for the first time and you marked him. You're about a foot taller than him. What makes him so tough to mark? And the fact that he opens up with a hat trick shows the quality of the league you're in. What makes him so tough, Sean?
1: Yeah, he's a magician on the ball, and he sees passes, sees plays before anyone else can see him, and he makes them happen to perfection. And if you give him one chance, one moment, he'll finish. And I think that was evident in the first game. And it's awesome to see him still playing at the highest level at his age. And I think he's.

0: has passion for his country, passion for the game, and hopefully maybe we see a U.S. Game versus Argentina.
1: I think it could happen, and then they'll call you up and say how to shut down Messi, because Sean Nealis knows. And of course, your brother stars in the Red Bulls, where you were, and then you went to the D.C. United. We look forward to watching you play another 9 years. Sean, thanks so much. 3 o'clock tomorrow, tomorrow Eastern time, you'll see the U.S. play Australia in Seattle. Thanks so much, Sean Nealis. Coming up, the New York Knicks are headed to the White House. Jimmy Failla is waiting for the invitation. Why is he waiting for an invitation?
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5: All right, now it's time for WTF, What the Fela, with Jimmy Fela. You know he hosts Saturday Night with Jimmy Fela, starring Jimmy Fela, and it's on Saturday Night, and you have a great audience, and the audience loves you. Jimmy, great to see you.
6: Yes, but they didn't love me enough to get me a Fitbit like you apparently just got.
5: I got to get my steps in.
6: Yeah, what are the extra Kilmeade steps going on here?
5: You are so jealous.
6: Okay, I am, sort of. Okay, but I bring up steps because today was the opening of the Obama Library. But it was hard to tell because it looked like a group therapy session for people who got dumped by Trump.
5: Right.
6: Because it was all subtle, nonstop. All of these presidents are great. But speaking of presidents, if you look at the video on the monitor, as everyone's leaving the stage, okay, Jill's on the way out. What does she forget? Not her purse, her husband. Obama's on the way out. What does he forget? Not to stop and play air guitar for the crowd right here. No, no, he forgets his former vice president. So you got Obama doing a solo. You got Jill waving to the crowd. This thing's about to pan wide. Biden is just alone on the stage. Where do you see the shot? There goes Jill. There goes the cameraman. It is, there goes Obama. Watch this. He's just staring at the crowd. Now, if I could so kindly ask the esteemed staff of the Ingram Angle, because we've seen enough of this.
5: Right.
6: He actually speaks into the microphone. Can you show Mr. Kilmeade the video of him speaking quickly?
5: You mean with the audio?
6: Just watch.
7: My granddaughter.
6: And if you couldn't hear it, what he said is, my wife's an elder abuser.
5: I mean, it's unbelievable. They just left him.
6: And they didn't even pretend. Like, usually they do, like, you do, like, a group thing.
5: Right.
6: And they just walk off, and if he looks a little out of it, you kind of bump him along. They literally left him.
5: I mean, they're the same people that let him walk on the beach when he couldn't even lift up his...
6: By the time he got off the stage, Kamala was 3 Mai Tais in at the open bar.
5: So
6: yes.
5: This wasn't the only big event today.
6: No, and it was not the only big outdoor celebration. The Knicks, as you know, celebrating their first world championship since 1953. They go down to City Hall. There's a little bit of a dance. Yeah, 53 years ago. It was 1973. I know.
5: Yeah, I know.
6: Do that to me. Okay, but watch Mom Donnie cutting the rug. Okay, so Mom Donnie's... yucking it up, and there's Mom Donnie doing the lean back. Do you see that?
5: Right.
6: How he's having fun, he's doing the fat, and all the, and everybody on the team seems to love it. But you know when they stopped loving it? When they got to City Hall and he announced he was taxing 70% of their bonuses.
5: Exactly.
6: They're like, hey, wait a minute.
5: Right.
6: He sawed the trophy in half. He's like, this goes to the state, or the city anyway.
5: Right.
6: So it was a glorious day for the Knicks, and one thing I think we'd agree on, because we haven't discussed this privately, of all the things we do discuss, I'm glad they're going to the White House. The Knicks announced they're going to accept the invitation and go to the White House. So that is the good news. We get the Knicks at the White House. The bad news is their fans already set the beast on fire.
5: Right, absolutely.
6: So we have no limo anymore. It's a whole thing.
5: But I do worry about the attendance.
6: Yes.
5: I know that Mitchell Robinson seems to love Trump.
6: Uh-huh.
5: Anybody else?
6: I know, but they need to show up. You know why? Because if you go to the White House, your championship is about your championship. If you don't go, it becomes another Oscars acceptance speech.
5: Right.
6: I hope they go.
5: Jimmy, where do we find out all your shows?
6: Oh, go see me live, foxacrossamerica.com. You can get stand-up tickets and watch me on Saturday night. Hey, girl.
5: All right, it's going to be great. Meanwhile, that is it for us tonight, unless, of course, Jesse overslept. then I'll stay on. Catch me every Monday through Friday on Fox and Friends. Jimmy's not up. He doesn't even know there's a morning show. One Nation at 10 o'clock. Got a great roster of guests. Chris Rufo, Kimberly Strassel, and Jimmy Fallon.
6: Oh!
5: Thanks so much for watching. That's been the Ingram Angle. I left.
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4: This is a Fox News alert. The trip put off. I'm Lisa LaSera. The White House says Vice President J.D. Vance's trip to Switzerland to lead a new round of talks with Iran has been postponed due to what it calls logistical issues for negotiations meant to add details to an agreement signed by President Trump a day ago. The White House says plans for the technical talks have not been finalized, and the U.S. delegation has been prepared to depart at the first available opportunity. One of the conditions that Iran had agreed to, the U.S. keeping some troops in the region.
5: President Trump, when asked about the military footprint position in the region, he said that they will remain for now, and Central Command announcing that the U.S. military has lifted that blockade that would stop vessels coming and going from ports.
4: Fox's Alex Hogan in Tel Aviv. Iran had also agreed to open the Strait of Hormuz to allow oil to flow through. U.S. Southern Command says it launched another lethal strike on a ship operated by designated terrorist organizations transiting along known narco-trafficking routes in the eastern Pacific. Southcom says three male narco-terrorists were killed. No U.S. military members were harmed. Lawyers for the man accused of killing UnitedHealthcare CEO Brian Thompson and shifting their legal strategy again.
6: Attorneys for Luigi Mangione now say they will not pursue a psychiatric defense when a state jury hears evidence against him starting in September, with a federal trial set for a month later. The decision came ahead of a Thursday deadline for the defense to give prosecutors their evidence for an extreme emotional disturbance argument. A guilty verdict using that defense for manslaughter could mean up to 25 years in prison. A guilty verdict for murder could mean a life sentence.
4: Fox's Gernal Scott. Mangione has pled not guilty to federal and state counts in the shooting death of Thompson in December 2024. 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
1: The mother of a one-year-old boy shot and killed by police during a shoplifting call at a Walmart in Mississippi this week is speaking out.
2: Velisaya Wiley says she's looking for accountability after police in Senatobia, Mississippi, responding to a theft call at a Walmart Sunday, opened fire on the suspect's car. The driver injured, a baby inside the car killed. Wiley describing the chaos from the passenger seat.
3: I raised my baby up trying to show them that he was in the car, so she was backing up and she hit a car.
2: Wiley saying police shot into the car on purpose. Police don't deny that, saying the driver of the car was charging toward officers as the shoplifting suspects tried to flee. The Mississippi Bureau of Investigation has taken over the case and promises transparency. Jeff Manasso, Fox News.
1: Mixed reactions after a data center expansion is approved for Southern Nevada.
4: The Clark County Commission voting in favor of the Switch Data Center project despite public opposition.
5: Data centers are destroying communities, driving climate change, consuming resources, and enriching tech billionaires.
4: Switch, a Las Vegas-based tech company, is looking to build a nearly 57,000-foot facility alongside existing data centers in Enterprise. The company's vice president of construction development, Stephen Roberts, says it will use renewable energy and won't waste water at excessive rates.
6: Our facility, in contrast, uses a closed-loop system, which does not consume water on a daily basis.
4: Commissioners who mainly focus on zoning did acknowledge the need for data center regulations. Kristen Goodwin, Fox News.
1: A man who claimed he and singer Sabrina Carpenter were part of a classified military program and needed to be together to save the world has been ordered to stay 100 yards away from her and her family and to not contact her for 5 years. William Applegate remains under criminal investigation. I'm Lisa Lacerra. This is Fox News.
7: Welcome to Jesse Waters Primetime tonight.
8: One key difference you got to point out between this agreement and others is this was born of strength. JCPOA came from a bunch of begging and talking. This agreement came after months of bombing and a blockade that was impenetrable.
9: Pipe down, panickins. We got this under control.
10: Look, Joy Behar is way tougher than the Iranians, and she

0: and I are best friends now.
1: Knicks fans are letting it all hang out.
2: To Michelle, she did me wrong. She knew she was gonna mess me up, and she did it anyway.
1: Barry's shrine is official. Now what?
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2: Fun.
4: Me.
1: Plus.
5: Senegal. Senegal.
6: Fox News alert, the Iran deal is now in immediate effect. Both sides have signed. Trump did it over lobster and caviar at Versailles. And the gay Ayatollah had his number two use an auto pen. So, one day in, how's it looking?
0: I think the president's peace plan in Iran is already bearing real fruits for the American people. Last night, 12.5 million barrels of oil went through the Strait of Hormuz. That is a high since the beginning of the conflict. On the military side, the Iranians, for the second night in a row, did not shoot at any ships in the Strait of Hormuz.
6: CENTCOM lifted the blockade, and the first ships to set sail were three Saudi supertankers. The price of oil is now in the 70s, same as it was before the war. And gas just fell under $4 a gallon. POTUS said, told you so.
7: I just do want to say, though, the stock market just hit a new all-time high. The 401ks just hit a new all-time high. And oil is dropping like a rock. Other than that, it's another day in paradise.
6: It could be paradise for Iran, too, just without the virgins. If they behave and follow through on the deal, we'll open Iran for business.
0: There is a great desire from the Arab world and from outside the Arab world to actually get involved in Iran if they behave properly. If you behave, and if the Emiratis themselves want to build a power plant, then we will do the sanctions relief necessary to make that possible. A world where the Gulf Coast Coalition has greater leverage into the Iranian economy is a world where the Iranians are going to be heavily prevented from misbehaving.
6: There's a big brouhaha brewing in Washington over Iran getting money. Remember, we control the money. They're like a kid. If they screw around, they don't get an allowance. It's the exact opposite of the Obama deal, where we paid them to build missiles and enrich.
0: The Obama nuclear deal allowed enrichment. Ours will not. The Obama deal allowed the accumulation of stockpiled weapons-grade material. Ours is actually leading to the destruction of that stockpile of enriched material. So there are many differences. The Obama deal gave them over $1 billion of American money. This deal gives them $0 of American money.
6: The way the deal's structured is if Iran holds up their end of the bargain, they don't get American money. They get Arab money. And we decide what they can build with it. And we can see what they're doing with it after they get it. But they don't get anything until they blow up the dust. And this just in, Witkoff just briefed Congress that Iran's inviting the International Atomic Energy Agency to come inspect its nuclear sites and uncover the enriched material. This is big. The Iranians have also agreed that U.S. nuclear inspectors would be allowed into the country. That's huge. On day one, we're already getting somewhere, hopefully. These are good signs. But it's not about words. It's about action.
0: I've seen skeptics of the deal. People say the Iranians will never change their behavior. Well, maybe that's true. And if so, they don't get any of the benefits of the bargain. But isn't it worth trying? Isn't it worth seeing whether this incredibly weakened position that the President of the United States has put the Iranians under, whether that motivates them to change their behavior?
6: The Iranians are dealing with $1 trillion of damage. We sunk their Navy, Air Force, and 50 leaders. And we wiped out thousands of factories. And they're in a deep, deep depression. They have to rebuild their country before they can even think about rebuilding a nuke program. And if they start rebuilding their nuke program, they won't get any money to rebuild their country. If Space Force even sees a man on a camel wander anywhere near one of their three nuke sites, sanctions back and a love tap.
0: let's say 2 years down the road,

0: they've done what we need to see on the nuclear program, and we release the sanctions as the deal contemplates, then they decide they're going to start rebuilding the nuclear program. Then, of course, those sanctions are going to come back on. And that's why it's really kind of like a dial. As they dial up their good behavior, we can dial up the economic relief. If they dial down their good behavior, we can turn it off.
1: People are all saying, well, what about the Strait? In 60 days, the deal leaves it open for Iran to toll. JD says, wrong again.
0: When you say it leaves it open, it doesn't really leave it open, except in the sense that, of course, the final negotiation is going to set the terms of what comes afterwards. The Omanis, the Iranians, and the Gulf Coast Coalition together will figure out a proper security framework for the Straits in the future. And what I mean by that is that we don't ever want this to happen again. Right? That's not about tolling. That's about ensuring that the Straits are never used as a choke point for the global economy ever again.
1: The deal won't allow tolls. If some Persian swashbuckler shows up rattling a tin can, the Navy rolls up and we close their banks.
2: When the blockade opens fully, we'll step back and allow commerce to flow. But if Iran doesn't comply, then we're more than able to reimpose an ironclad blockade.
1: Remember, Iran suffered a painful and humiliating defeat. They've been living underground and under a blockade. They don't want to go back to that. The only reason we didn't kill more of their leaders is because we needed someone to sign a deal. They know that. Trump knows where the gay Ayatollah sleeps. If they're stupid, we're violent, bottom line. They're already praising Allah that Trump's letting them sell oil again. The VP says that's not even a concession. They've been selling oil for decades. Even though it was sanctioned, they were still making money. But we couldn't see the whole shadow fleet or the black market trades. Now, with the sanctions off the oil sales, we can see exactly who's buying and what Iran's doing with the money. So if they're funding Hezbollah or paying for centrifuges with the oil revenue, boom, economic fury. The deal requires Iran to put their proxies on a leash. That means Israel needs to chill. Vance thinks Netanyahu has been a little too trigger happy.
0: We seem to be right on the cusp of a major breakthrough in the agreement, and then all of a sudden, there's a major explosion that goes off in a civilian population center in Beirut, and a lot of people who have nothing to do with Hezbollah lose their lives. That's not acceptable.
1: Vance sent a warning to the Jews. He said, watch out. Trump's your daddy, too.
0: You've seen people within Bibi's cabinet who have come out and attacked the deal, and in some ways, very personally, attacked the President of the United States. And I guess my message to them would be twofold. Number one, Donald J. Trump is the only head of state in the entire world who is sympathetic to the nation of Israel at this moment in time. Two-thirds of the defensive weapons that have protected your homeland have been built by American hands and paid for by American tax dollars. The problem for Israel is not Donald J. Trump.
1: This isn't Israel's deal. They wanted regime change, which I completely understand, but hard to do without ground troops. Trump didn't want to use ground troops. A lot of people said he would, but he didn't. They told us it'd be a quagmire. Wasn't. Said it would cause World War III. Didn't. They predicted oil would hit $200 a barrel. We'd be rocked by deadly domestic terror attacks. That we had no strategy to open the strait. That we'd be in a recession. The stock market would crash. And the same people who said all these things are now saying the deal's dumb. Now, we're not Nostradamus. We just covered it. Trump could have easily done nothing on Iran. Let him keep building missiles, drones, terrorizing the neighborhood, nuking up deeper and deeper underground. That might have been smarter politically to do nothing. But Trump's not a politician. He's a leader. And leaders have to do the hard things so that life can be easier in the long run. And if it pays off, and so far, so good, he'll have fundamentally changed the Middle East, a place that sucked America dry for 50 years. The people in that desert who have the most to lose, here's what they say.
0: The Gulf Coast Coalition loves this deal because they think that it makes Iran weaker. They hated the Obama deal because they thought that it made Iran stronger. They know more about this, and they have more to lose than anybody, including the United States of America, so I trust their judgment.
1: The only people saying America lost this war, Iran and the Democrats. Everybody else recognizes the reality. We buried their leaders, their military, and their dust.
0: Number one, their nuclear program has been completely destroyed. Their capacity for enrichment

0: the facilities at which they were using to develop enrichment and develop a potential nuclear weapon, those facilities are still destroyed. Their conventional military is still destroyed.
1: We did in 3 months with no ground troops, 13 casualties. God bless their souls. Cracked open the strait, took over the world oil market, and aren't sending the mullahs a dime. We blocked China's Belt and Road and made them think twice about taking Taiwan. Kicked Russia out of the region. They've been kicked out of Venezuela, Syria, Iraq, Iran. And we brought the Jews and the Arab Muslims closer together. Even if the deal goes south, which it very well could, Iran is financially and militarily crippled, and their nuke program's dead and buried. But if this thing holds, and hopefully it does, Kushner, Witkoff, Rubio, Hegseth, and Vance deserve a lot of credit.
0: Now, I have seen some progressive criticisms of me personally saying, what experience does the Vice President of the United States have with hostile, high-stakes negotiations? And I would point those progressive critics to the fact that just 2 days ago, I spent over an hour on The View. I mean, look, Joy Behar is way tougher than the Iranians, and she and I are best friends now, so we're going to get to a good place.
1: Peter Schweitzer is the president of the Government Accountability Institute. Peter, how do you think this deal's going down in D.C.?
2: I think a lot of people on the left and on the right are being critical of it, but I think they're lacking in imagination in what Trump is trying to do here. Look, everybody wants there to be a final solution to have the Iran problem solved. That's not in the cards. The question is, where do you go from here? Iran is in an enormously weakened position. If you look at the estimates of just the economic damage they've faced, you talked about their military has basically been decimated. The estimate are that they have suffered economic costs of between 40 and 50%, Jesse, of their entire gross domestic product. That's massive. So the question is, you know, they are a fanatical regime, but fanatics believe in self-preservation as well. And so there's an opportunity to do a deal. Look at the way that this has been structured. What Trump is doing is saying Iran is going to commit to these things. And by the way, the money is going to flow when we sign off and when the people in the region that most hate the Iranians, the Gulf states, when they are prepared to write a check. And by the way, those checks are not going to go to banks in Iran. They are going to pay the contract who are creating the economic projects in the country. So it's not a case where Obama handed them a bunch of cash. So look, it could all go south, it could all fall apart, but I think it's a really good effort to try to bring some finality to what has been a problem for 47 years.
1: You know, that's a good point, because we can still control what the money in Iran is spent on. If they're going to take the money and build missile factories, that's not going to happen. It just won't ever get off the ground. And in terms of what we're hearing now, I mean, I had my doubts about this thing, obviously. You can't trust these people. But when you're hearing on day one that they've invited the IAEA and U.S. nuclear inspectors into the country already, they promised it, not yet, but they promised that, that seems like we're heading in the right direction.
2: Yeah, I mean, there's some positive signs here. Again, look, Iran has a long record of leading the West on. The question is, by the way that this deal is being structured, again, the funds are not being handled by the United Nations, they're not being handled by the Iranian government, they're being handled by the Gulf Cooperative Council state, which is Saudi Arabia, Kuwait, the Emiratis, etc. They hate the Iranians. And the idea is that if you have an American company or a Japanese or a Korean company going to build a project in Iran, and if we sign off on it, it's going to be paid for by the Gulf states. They're not going to hand that cash off to the Iranians to run off and not pay their bills. So I think it's a very genius approach. If you ask me where we're going to be in a couple years, I think it's very possible we're going to have more military strikes against Iran. I think they can't help themselves in terms of violating this deal, but it is worth the effort. And again, think about Trump's strategic position. The time is moving along. Iran has a possibility to kind of rebuild economically. But as all of this is going on, Jesse, Raytheon is producing missiles. We're producing more bombs. We are upgrading our military capabilities, and we can bring those to bear again.
1: Absolutely. And who's to say the people going into Iran to rebuild aren't CIA agents? Be nice to put maybe a listening device in one of the steel beams. Just saying. Just thinking. All right, Peter, yeah. Hopefully this goes well.

0: Thank you. Barry, throwing an embarrassing bash for his billion-dollar boondoggle, plus Johnny at the World Cup.
1: Did you guys hear that Jesse just came back from France?
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0: Ice Cube's Big Three is back. The most physical, fierce, and competitive basketball league on earth returns to CBS this Saturday. Three-time Big Three MVP ISO Joe Johnson and the reloaded Detroit Amps battle two-time Big Three championship coach Steven Jackson's DMV trilogy, followed by Big Three's most intense rivalry. Defending champions Miami 305 and Michael Beasley chasing his third straight MVP take on Dwight Howard, coach Nick Young, and the LA Riot. 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
1: Barack finally got it up. His library. Barry spent a decade and $1 billion building himself a shrine. And today, he threw a fiesta.
2: We'll cry glory.

0: everybody turned around to actually look at the building, and there it was, a sideways cinder block dropped in the middle of Chicago, like a dud that didn't detonate. The Journal sent a critic, said it looks like a refrigerator that fell off the Death Star. $1 billion. So the first word out of their mouth was, sorry.
1: We'd also like to take a moment to recognize the original inhabitants of the land upon which we are gathered today. We honor the Anishinaabe, the Council of Three Fires, the Ojibwe, the Odawa, and the Potawatomi nations.
0: After the land acknowledgement, Barry's biggest critic finally took the mic.
2: Barack, yes. You gotta look at me.
3: No, I'm not.
0: Trouble in Paradise? Michelle must have hid the clubs.
4: What activity takes up most
2: for
4: of the time?
2: For him?
4: Yeah.
5: What do you?
4: First thing that comes to mind. Come on, no.
2: I know.
4: Okay, you answer.
2: It's golf.
5: Why are you looking at me like that? You know what? Really? Move on. Go ahead.
4: Yeah. Okay, answer for her.
2: Was I wrong?
5: I was going to ask what you mean by downtime. Because I don't have that much downtime because I'm still in the middle of running.
2: And the majority of it goes to golf.
0: Barry eventually got up there and returned the favor.
6: To Michelle. She did me wrong. She wouldn't let me see her speech. She knew she was going to mess me up, and she did it anyway. But she's always made me better.
0: So she makes him better and controls the remote.
4: Last show you binge watched. First thing.
5: This is embarrassing to say, but it was Ken Burns' American Revolution.
2: Oh, my God.
5: I'm sorry. I didn't.
0: Finally, the moment everybody had been waiting for, the doors opened. The crowd walked in, looked around, and walked out. That was it. One critic said the collection of historical artifacts is so few, it could fit in a suburban living room. We're hearing you can get through the building in less than an hour. One section devoted to Obamacare, it's just a copy of the first and last page of the bill. Another exhibit, a campaign staffer's cell phone from 2007. A critic said most of the stuff should be in a junk drawer or a landfill. The library does have a basketball court, Barry insisted. Knee pads walked in, fell over and wept.
7: I walked up, a couple of people said, when they walked upstairs, they said they were crying the whole time. And I looked at them, I said, I'm good. Got up there, literally started tearing up. And I think everybody feels that spirit and that pride.
0: You needed an ID to get in. But outside the gates, different scene. Apparently, Obama stiffed the black subcontractors who built this stone slab.
8: Some of our contractors are already in bankruptcy. That's what they're saying, that if it wasn't the fact that they worked on this Obama project, they would not be under this type of problem, filing bankruptcy for protection.
9: The overall monies expended on this project have now reached nearly $4 million in the red.
8: And what sense is celebrating Juneteenth if our black contractors are not getting their money?
0: Barry built a billion-dollar vanity project, booked celebrities to serenade him, and didn't pay the black construction workers. This isn't Donald Trump. This is Barack Hussein Obama who did that. Everything they've been yelling at Trump for, narcissism, hideous, egotistical architecture, being over budget. Barry's been doing it the whole time in Chicago. Trump's building big, beautiful things and cleaning up the country for the American people, not for himself. Obama built something for Obama, and it shows. Dana Loesch is a nationally syndicated radio host. Dana, I know you're going to take the first plane to Chicago because you cannot wait to lay your eyes on this library.
10: I'm afraid to take, Jesse, some of my kin, God love them, from Southern Missouri because they might turn it sideways and put a car on it. I don't know. I mean, it does. You said it looks like a giant cinder block. I mean, who hates him? Somebody made this building that hates him. It's a giant brutalist turd. It looks like a factory from Cyberstan on the game Helldivers. That's what it looks like. It is so ugly and so depressing and demoralizing.

0: Well, the stars were out. Bono, Stevie Wonder, The Boss, John Legend, all for Barry's big day. But Michelle knew who they were really there for.
1: One word to describe your next chapter. One word.
2: Fun.
3: Me.
0: All the great love stories of our time were in Chi-Town. Bill and Hillary. Kamala and Dougie Fresh. Joe and Dr. Jill. Speaking of Joe. MSNBC scored a front row seat, but even Tom Hanks has standards.
4: What can I do for the 800 people watching
5: Jacob Soboroff,
4: MS Now?
5: We're live on MS Now.
4: All right, add a zero to it if you need to.
0: Kamala watched from the crowd. Barry only puts winners up there. And the tan suit qualified.
6: I love that tan suit.
7: How y'all like my tan suit? Yeah.
0: At some point,

0: polarizing, and I don't dislike anybody. And believe me, I dislike Barack Obama as the president of the as a Democrat. But I don't dislike anybody that much to make a skyline that ugly. It is just not an attractive building. I don't care who you are. It is an ugly building. And as far as having artifacts in there, I mean, they can't have the full-on health care bill because that was 11 umpteen gazillion pages.
1: Right.
0: But maybe they could ask Hillary Clinton to borrow a cigar. I don't know.
1: The subcontractors, African-American, this was a DEI job, they got stiffed. Could you imagine if President Trump didn't pay millions of dollars to the black contractors that built his library?
0: Juneteenth is tomorrow, Jesse. Juneteenth is tomorrow. How are you coming out with and having your big building and you're celebrating it and you haven't paid your bills? I mean, that's like 101 of a housewarming. Don't sit here and be bragging about stuff if you can't be paying your bills. You have to pay, especially because they made a big deal. We all remember it. Jesse, you did a whole thing on it. They hired all of these minority-owned business people in Chicago to do this building. And I'm kind of curious as to whether or not they really were wondering what they were building when they saw the plans. But then to not pay them and you're opening the museum up and everybody, I mean, did they at least get tickets to go in? And it takes an hour to go in there. It took me longer to go through the John Wayne Museum in Fort Worth than it's taking people to go through this museum in Chicago.
1: When you saw Barry and Michelle interacting about golf, how would you describe that marriage?
0: I don't know if they're putting on this like shtick where they're this old married couple, but I need them to stop doing that because it's too much. Just be normal people. If you're normal, then be normal. If you're weird, then just be weird. But this is just too much because we're starting to think that they hate each other now.
1: I know.
0: And I don't know if that's like the whole thing that they're going for, but I mean, it makes us wonder, right? Do they hate each other or not?
1: I don't know, but I've covered their marriage quite a bit, and I think I've concluded that they do hate each other.
0: Sure.
1: All right, well, we're going to be sending Johnny out there.
0: Can I add one more quick thing, Jesse?
1: Yeah, sure.
0: I was going to say, my friend Bridget Fadasy said that for Michelle Obama to say that this is all about her now going forward, that proves that she's a woman.
1: That's right.
0: It's a joke. Everybody laughs.
1: There was never a doubt, Dana. And Johnny will be visiting Chicago to take a look at the library.
0: Yes.
1: So everybody buckle up. Thanks, Dana. Moscow under attack. Plus, happy D.
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1: Fox News alert, Ukraine just unleashed a massive attack on Moscow. Senior national correspondent Kevin Cork with the details. Kevin.
2: Biggest drone barrage of the entire war on Moscow, Jesse, torching the city's main oil refinery for the second time in a week, just 10 miles from the Kremlin. The strikes disrupting commercial flights across Moscow overnight, while Russia claims it shot down more than 500 drones, nearly 200 over Moscow alone. Black smoke continues to billow above the capital city, even as four airports went dark. 17 reported injured so far, including two children, as debris rained down on apartments, a mall, even a fitness center. Ukrainian leader Volodymyr Zelensky said the operation was in retaliation for a strike on a historic monastery, and he's warning the Kremlin tonight that Moscow will, quote, burn if attacks continue. Now, Jesse, this is also playing out on social media, with Zelensky himself even sharing a video showing a large tank cover flying hundreds of feet in the air. Additional footage showing multiple strikes accompanied by loud explosions all across Moscow. As for the Russian leader, Vladimir Putin, well, he was hosting the Association of Southeast Asian Nations in Kazan. That's about 430 miles east of Moscow during the attack. And what really has world leaders most concerned tonight is just how far Russia might go in retaliation. That's something we're obviously keeping an eye on here tonight, Jesse.
1: All right, really escalating. Thank you so much.
2: Yeah.
3: We'll be doing this on a weekly basis. DEI is something we must have.
1: Happy DEI Thursday, primetime's favorite day of the week. In honor of Reverend Al Sharpton, we are bringing you the best stories about diversity, equity, and inclusion. Today, we kick off DEI Thursday with a dance, courtesy of Minneapolis, where they're known for their pirates and queens.
4: Beautiful, historic, and amazing day here at City Hall. We're going to have what we believe to be the first ever drag show here at City Hall, along with ballroom dance. So we're going to have queer artists, activists, performers here in our rotunda, which is historic.
1: Drag in City Hall?
5: This is what this space is meant for. It's meant for community. It's meant to be shared in moments like this. So it's not about like being on a physical stage, like in a theater. I think what makes performing here so great is the fact that, like, again, this is the people's house. This is where folks make decisions for the people. And I think that's what made it beautiful today.
1: Next up, tell me if you've heard this before. Kamala and Doug walk into a gay bar.

0: Next, the DEI archive never forgets. Primetime went back into the vault, and James Talafrico has been busy. It's not just trans kids. He's got a whole roster.
1: Hey, y'all. James Talafrico here, state representative for House District 52. I was so proud to be among the first class of members to the LGBTQ caucus in the Texas House. And as a former middle school teacher, I have a special place in my heart for LGBTQ youth and ensuring that they are able to build a future worthy of their dreams.

0: You don't have to be gay to be in the gay caucus? Maybe it's time we grow that beard back. Finally, Washington crossed the Delaware, Lincoln freed the slaves, Biden built a windmill and 7 charging stations. Al Gore says, tomato, tomato.
1: I put it in the context of all of the other morally based challenges that humanity has confronted, the abolition of slavery, the women's rights and women's suffrage.
0: And no DEI Thursday is complete without a victory. This week, San Francisco found God. The Giants handed their pitchers rainbow caps for Pride Night. 3 of them traded pride for prayer, writing Bible verses over the rainbow logo. MLB gave him a warning, but their starter isn't scrubbing it off, and he's taking the mound tonight. Happy DEI Thursday. So the Knicks parade was off the chain.
2: This is a Fox News alert. I'm Chris DeMeo. The White House says Vice President Vance isn't leaving tonight for Switzerland to lead a new round of talks with Iran about its nuclear program. It cites difficult logistics for negotiations meant to add details to an agreement signed by President Trump a day ago. The White House said in a statement that plans for the technical talks have not been finalized, and said the U.S. delegation has been prepared to depart at the first available opportunity. President Trump awarding the Medal of Honor to 3 military vets at the White House today.
3: We owe everything to heroes like those we celebrate today, men who went willingly to the darkest and most dangerous corners on earth to defeat evil so we could live free.
2: The award given to military members for exceptional acts of valor. And stocks ending higher on Thursday. 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
1: A million New Yorkers flooded the streets for the Knicks' first ever ticker tape parade. Some diehards slept in the streets last night to get a good view of Brunson. If they didn't catch their Z's next to a homeless chunky, they were clogging up the subway this morning, trapping Wall Street guys and Karens. But above ground, whole different story. Beer was flowing. The Knicks got a key to the city. Celebrity Row showed out. Chalamet, Ben Stiller, Chris Rock, everybody was there. A communist even applauded the team's hard work and success. Maybe he doesn't know how much money they make. He was up late last night cramming his Knicks history for today's speech.
2: We are here not just because of this team that will go down in New York City legend. I'm talking about guys like Ronaldo Balkman, Marty Collins, Raymond Felton, Marcus Camby, Kristaps Porzingis, J.R. Smith, Iman Shumpert, and the whole Knicks tape era.
1: Don't be fooled, Commie couldn't even name a single player besides Brunson when a reporter asked him a year ago. But he did manage to throw a nice parade for about an hour. In the fourth quarter, they started fouling out. Crowds broke through the barricades. Freaky fans wanted to give the Spurs one last whipping. Whoopsh. And speaking of spankings, she wasn't the only dancing queen. The teens went wild on the hood of a paddy wagon. Luckily for the NYPD, New York's defunct diva, remember her? Too busy dreaming about her ex.
3: I think I really got into it in college. I had a boyfriend that was like a really big Knicks fan, and that got me into it, and then I just kind of...
1: We'll see if she's still a fan after the Knicks take their parade to D.C.
4: I invited the president to come down for the game, right? He is a friend. I've known him for 30 years, and I'm very proud to bring the team to the White House. Yep.
1: France took on Senegal in the World Cup, beating them 3-1. But Johnny was curious how the French and the Senegalese were enjoying their time here. So we sent him right into MetLife Stadium.
5: Cup, who's excited?
6: Excited! Let's go!
5: France or Senegal?
7: Senegal, French, you know.
8: France, allez les bleus, look. We eat Senegal, we eat Iraq, we eat Norway.
5: You eat Senegal?
8: We eat everyone.
9: They're eating the dogs, the people that came in. They're eating the cats.
5: Did you guys hear that Jesse just came back from France?
10: Who is Jesse?
11: I don't know. Jesse?
10: No.
5: He's Waters, and this is his world?
12: Well, I don't understand.
1: That hurt.
5: You are a tall man.
13: 7'6" and a half.
5: So you're really counting.
13: Yes, you have to.
5: How did you two lovebirds meet?
14: I'm a musician. She's a musician.
15: Do a little song, Mo, real quick.
14: Senegal. Senegal.
5: What do you guys do for fun in Senegal?
16: The beautiful beach in the world.
5: Oh, watch your mouth.
16: No, I mean like the beach, like beach.
14: For swimming.
5: What do you eat in Senegal?
17: Rice with the fish.
16: Fish.

0: rice.
1: Fish and rice.
2: It's nice too, right? It's delicious.
3: Does the French think they're better than Americans?
4: They are better in football, but you are better in basketball.
5: Next in five! Next in five! Next in five!
6: I'm glad they picked up on that.
3: What surprised you about America?
7: You can get anything you want. Chinese food, Mexican.
8: We expensive.
9: So much bigger than anywhere else. Like supermarkets.
10: Everything is just huge and massive.
3: You don't like big things?
10: I mean, that's what she said.
3: What is your favorite food to eat in America?
9: Pancakes, really good pancakes.
8: Pizza, hot dog.
4: McDonald's, nuggets, tenders.
11: Cheeseburger, french fries.
3: Do you remember when we used to call them freedom fries?
11: No, you got? I don't understand.
3: Do you guys remember when we saved you guys from both world wars?
12: Soviet doesn't understand.
13: What we've got here is failure to communicate.
3: How are the American women?
14: Hot.
15: Very hot.
16: It's beautiful, yeah.
17: I think American girl is very nice and I like them.
18: Very nice.
3: How do you like the American men?
10: I prefer French men. Like the humor is better and they know how to dress. Very cocky.
19: How handsome am I, right? How handsome?
3: What do you think about Donald Trump?
17: Donald Trump?
20: He's a very nice guy.
21: He's the boss.
22: He's a good businessman.
23: Someone with a lot of charisma.
11: He like Emmanuel Macron, do you know?
24: La Mimi.
3: I shook Macron's hand. He loves me.
25: Having a good time in America?
26: Thank you. Thank you so much. I love your country.
3: What do you want to tell Jesse?
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0: It's not the producer that rides a scooter, it's a different producer, but not sure how we feel about that. Text me. Jerry from Northborough, Massachusetts. Stevie Wonder got off easy. He didn't have to pretend that Obama's library looked good. Catherine from Palm Desert, California. Where was the Solyndra exhibit? There were zero exhibits about anything that went wrong in those 8 years. Nothing. Not a thing. Jerry from Rochester, Michigan. Are you planning a primetime library? What would you put in it? Probably Pauly P's mugshot. Maybe the transsexual nutcracker. Remember him? Her? Hugh from Benton, Tennessee. If Iran behaves, can we give them Obama's library? Mike from New Orleans. What's the last show you and Emma binge watched? Well, she was watching the Michael Jackson documentary, The Verdict, and then I got into it late, but that is good. I mean, he is so guilty. But I love his music. It's not right. Patty from Mannheim, Pennsylvania. How did Johnny become a part of the show? He was bothering everybody in the pod, so we sent him to the streets. Ken from Bolverde, Texas. Can you please give Johnny a raise so he can take dance lessons? You thought that was dancing? That was just jumping. Jumping is not dancing. Actually, I think it was Emma's idea to send Johnny out, so you have Emma to thank for Johnny. I'm Waters. This is my world.
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2: President Trump gathering top tech companies to sign a new agreement to help fuel the global AI race. Executives from companies like Amazon, Google, Meta, XAI, and OpenAI are agreeing to pay for all the energy needed to run their planned data centers. They hope it will reassure communities wary of having data centers in their backyard.
3: We're here this afternoon for a historic signing that will help keep down utility bills very, very substantially. And electricity prices for millions of Americans, and in many cases for a lot of people that don't really understand why they're going up, but they're not going to be going up, they're going to be actually going down.
2: The president says the tech companies will build their own power supplies and will end up strengthening local grids. Around 3,000 new data centers are under construction or planned in the U.S. The data centers are expected to account for as much as half of U.S. power demand for the rest of this decade. With Fox on Tech, Connor Hansen, Fox Business.
4: I'm Gianna Gelosi with your Fox True Crime Minute. New details emerge in a 24-year-old murder case that has gone cold until this year. Back in 2002, Frank Weiss from Plano, Texas, was found dead near Lake Louisville. Last month, 55-year-old Lisa Honrud was arrested for his murder. She was his wife at the time of his death. Court documents say Weiss was shot with a .38-caliber firearm, and his body was found wrapped in plastic bags, tied up with rope, and weighted down with sandbags duct-taped to his legs. They went on to say that Weiss and Honrud went to dinner 2 days before his body was found, and it was the last time he was seen alive. Detectives learned that Weiss had asked for an annulment, and Honrud signed it. In the days after his disappearance, detectives say Honrud told Weiss's daughter he had gone to Cancun but didn't want to be bothered. Investigators say the case was finally cracked thanks to new information from a key witness, alongside advances in technology and investigative techniques. There's more on this story at foxnews.com or subscribe to the Fox True Crime Podcast. I'm Gianna Gelosi with your Fox True Crime Minute.
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5: This is a Fox News alert. It's postponed. I'm Lisa LaSera. The White House says Vice President J.D. Vance is delaying a trip to Switzerland, where he was to lead a new round of negotiations with Iran over its nuclear program. The announcement coming after an Arab TV channel that's aligned with Hezbollah reported that Iran is delaying sending its delegation over Israel's ongoing military campaign in Lebanon. The vice president said this this afternoon.
6: The Israelis, just like everybody else, have to respect this peace process. That is fundamentally good for them and good for the entire region.
5: And Vance said President Trump is frustrated over the continued bombings in Lebanon that are injuring and killing people that have no ties to Hezbollah. Democrats on the Senate Armed Services Committee seeking to block War Secretary Pete Hegseth's travel funds until the Pentagon submits reports to lawmakers, including its investigation into a deadly strike on an elementary school in Iran at the start of the U.S.-Iran conflict. Officials have preliminarily said the U.S. was responsible responsible for the strike, which was blamed on outdated intelligence. Ukraine has targeted Russia's capital city in its largest drone strike since the start of the war.

0: drone barrage torching the city's main oil refinery for the second time in a week. This all, by the way, happening just 10 miles from the Kremlin. Those strikes disrupting commercial flights across Moscow overnight. And while Russia claims it shot down more than 500 drones overnight, nearly 200 over Moscow alone, four airports going dark in the process, 17 reported injuries, including a pair of kids, as debris rained down on apartment buildings, a mall, a fitness center.
1: Fox's Kevin Cork in Washington. Zelensky saying world leaders at the G7 summit in France, including the U.S., have agreed to further support Ukraine. Stand-up comic Carlos Mencia facing 12 felony charges for failing to report or pay taxes on more than 8 million.
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0: Ice Cube's Big Three is back. The most physical, fierce, and competitive basketball league on earth returns to CBS this Saturday. Three-time Big Three MVP ISO Joe Johnson and the reloaded Detroit Amps battle two-time Big Three championship coach Steven Jackson's DMV trilogy, followed by Big Three's most intense rivalry. Defending champions Miami 305 and Michael Beasley chasing his third straight MVP take on Dwight Howard, coach Nick Young, and the LA Riot. 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
3: An Army sergeant found guilty of attempted murder for a mass shooting at a base in Georgia.
4: Sergeant Cornelius Radford is found guilty by a military judge at Fort Stewart, Georgia, where he shot and wounded five people last August. His ex-fiancee, who'd followed him to the base, then four soldiers, before being subdued by a group of other soldiers. It's six counts of attempted murder, including someone Radford shot at and missed. He pled guilty in March to aggravated assault and domestic violence charges, but says he never intended to kill anyone. Defense attorneys say he was suicidal and hoping he'd be killed by police. One victim was shot in the face, one in the chest, the others in the back and abdomen. A sentencing hearing is scheduled Monday. Chris Foster, Fox News.
3: A 21-year-old man has been charged with a hate crime, arson, and other offenses after authorities in Chicago say he burned a cross in a popular park. Merlin Liu admitted to a local TV station this week he was responsible for the cross burning in Grant Park June 9th, but said he was protesting President Trump and not using the burning cross as a historical symbol of hate. Grant Park is where President Obama delivered his acceptance speech in 2008. The latest numbers on the job market are mixed.
5: Fewer people signed up for unemployment benefits in the most recent report. New claims declined to 226,000 last week, down 4,000 from the previous week, though continuing claims, those remaining on benefits, rose to 1.8 million, an increase of 24,000, suggesting some people were taking longer to find a new position. That report is from the week of June 6th. Fed Chair Kevin Warsh wrapped up his first news conference assessing the labor markets as stable. He says the 3 to 6 month trend, which he considers more important than a 1 month report, is moving in a good direction.
3: Fox's Ginny Casola. The NYPD says 2 million people attend today's Knicks championship parade and also says multiple people were arrested, though exact numbers have not yet been released. I'm Lisa LaSera. This is Fox News.

0: According to data from Kepler and Vice President J.D. Vance, pointed to the progress there.
1: Last night, 12.5 million barrels of oil went through the Strait of Hormuz. That is a high since the beginning of the conflict. Oil prices are down nearly at their level from the pre-war conflict.
0: President Trump, when asked about the military footprint position in the region, he said that they will remain for now, and Central Command announcing that the U.S. military has lifted that blockade that would stop vessels coming and going from ports. Now, as far as this memorandum of understanding, Iran's foreign minister argues that a future deal would be more difficult to secure, given that this memorandum of understanding, again, is just a temporary 60-day deal. Sean.
2: All right, Alex Hogan in Tel Aviv tonight. Thank you. Now we turn to Chicago, the home of the newly finished and kind of, in my honest opinion, not particularly well-designed Obama Presidential Library, which was years behind schedule, more than double the proposed budget. Needless to say, this monstrosity of a building perfectly represents Obama's time in office. And today, the former president summoned his famous friends, favorite politicians, to bear witness to Chicago's newest eyesore. Here with a full report from Chicago, our own Garrett Tenney is with us. I'm not exactly an architecture expert, but not particularly appealing to me. They couldn't have come up with a better design, in my opinion.
3: You know, Sean, it's interesting. This building is supposed to represent four hands that are coming together to hold, to represent unity and working together. A lot of folks say that's hard to see, but you talk about these ceremonies today, and along with all those celebrities, you had every living former president and first lady here to commemorate this event, except for President Trump, who was not invited and who has compared the Obama Presidential Center to trash. And the Obamas took plenty of veiled shots against President Trump and his policies during their remarks today, like Michelle Obama touting her husband's accomplishments, noting to applause that Obama won a Peace Prize. And then she encouraged folks to hang on to hope regardless of how things currently look.
4: When fact and fiction run together, when folks seek to stifle speech, limit access to education, devalue diversity, erase the inconvenient parts of our history. So I hope that this place can offer a respite from all that, at least for a little while.
3: Yeah, the Obamas also talked about how they hope this center, the largest and most expensive in presidential library history, will be a resource for the city's crime and poverty-ridden South Side.
5: I hope this center will serve as an affirmation of just how special, how precious, our democracy truly is.
3: It's also worth noting that as today's ceremonies kicked off, some of the contractors who actually built the center weren't celebrating. They were protesting over millions of dollars in payments that they say they are still owed. Sean?
2: Or Riyadh. All right, Garrett Tenney, thank you for that report. Now, if you go 8 miles north of the Obama Presidential Center, oh, look at this building, the Trump International Hotel and Tower, glimmering in the sunlight like, oh, a beautiful beacon of freedom wrapped in windows. Now, this tiered 98-floor skyscraper stands out among the giants in Chicago's skyline. And get this, the cost to build Chicago's Trump Tower, roughly the same as the nearly windowless North Korea-styled structure, you know, that houses the Obama Presidential Center. But the worst part about this monument to Obama, now, how is it spread the wealth around contractors allegedly now struggling to get paid, with many now facing financial ruin? Take a look.
6: To know why they're not getting paid and what sense is celebrating Juneteenth if our black contractors are not getting their money. So many of our black contractors are complaining about they have not got their money. But the other side of it, a lot of the black community and the newspapers do not know that these people have not been paid.
7: It's in my opinion that there's been mismanagement here that's been settled to the subcontractors, and we've all had to absorb them, and I just feel that that's not right. I am still not 100% sure why we have not been paid our extras, or to use the parlance here, change order money.
2: To quote Obama, you didn't build that. but you better pay the people who did. Tens of millions of dollars in the bank, hundreds of millions raised for the center. I don't see any excuse, but today, while these blue-collar workers are struggling to stay afloat, one plumber, $4 million he says he is owed. Well, Obama, his famous friends, they had a lavish party opening the doors to the center while honoring Barack Hussein, Obama's favorite person, Barack Obama. In fact, Obama was visibly moved to tears while listening to speakers praise his most heroic time in office. But of course, not every American and everyone in attendance was moved. Looks like former President Bill Clinton appeared to fall asleep. Meanwhile, if Joe Biden was aware of his surroundings, he was probably not too happy to be there after, of course, it was Obama that orchestrated the end of Joe's reelection campaign. But let not your heart be troubled. If you missed today's Obama Fest, here's how it all got started with a mandatory land acknowledgement. Since, according to Democrats, we are all living on stolen land. Take a look.
4: We'd also like to take a moment to recognize the original inhabitants of the land upon which we are gathered today. We honor the Anishinaabe, the Council of Three Fires, the Ojibwe, the Odawa, and the Potawatomi nations.
2: I'm not sure what that means. Do they say the land is on stolen property? If so, why do they steal it? Unfortunately, today's dedication, one small part of a media blitz from both Barack and Michelle Obama. Now, the self-described coach of the Democratic Party is refusing to retire gracefully and still yearns for the spotlight. And like always, Obama, he's fighting imaginary villains while, as per usual, lecturing you, the American people. Take a look.
8: On the right, and you see this in the Trump administration, this idea that any suggestion or criticism that America was anything other than perfect is unpatriotic.
9: Is a suggestion that you hate your country.
8: Is a suggestion that you hate your country. Now, the flip side is, among progressives, sometimes there is this sense of, well, the only true narrative of America is this one of oppression and and exclusion. And I reject both those views. I think it's complicated.
2: Of course, he knows everything. Now, former First Lady, they go low, we go high. Michelle Obama also on a media tour. And I know this may come as a shock to many of you, but the former First Lady, she's looking out for number one. Take a look.
10: One word to describe your next chapter. One word.
8: Fun.
11: Me.
12: That's what you call drop like the mic. Right.
8: You know what? You seem to be grading her higher on her answers.
2: All right, buckle up because we are about to see even more of the Obamas. But I'd like to just say congratulations to Barack. After President Trump wraps up his second term, the only thing left from the Obama legacy is this really ugly, nightmarish, unimpressive building that doesn't look like it belongs anywhere. Any place. Anyway, the most divisive presidencies in American history. Here with reaction, Ohio gubernatorial candidate Vivek Ramaswamy. Okay, I'm not an architect expert. I've seen great architecture. I think Donald Trump builds really cool buildings. I think he's got really good ideas. They have grandeur and magnificence. That is the, I don't even know. Is it North Korea? Is it the Middle East? Like, what is that building doing there? Why did they build that? That's the ugliest thing
3: Sean,
2: I've ever seen.
3: There's probably a lot of questions about the building. I think it's an important moment and an interesting moment to reflect on the legacy of Obama's presidency and what that building actually symbolizes. And it's interesting, right? Back in 2008, Ronald Reagan, actually Obama compared himself to the legacy of Ronald Reagan when he said Reagan was a president who changed the trajectory of the nation. And in a certain narrow sense, I think Obama and Reagan are both similar in that respect, that they did change the trajectory of the nation. Reagan changed the trajectory of the nation towards national ascent. Obama changed our national trajectory towards national decline. And in the end, if you look at the impact of his presidency, the American weakness, you think about Russia, North Korea, China, all stronger today than they were then, stronger after his presidency than they were right before. You look at the legacy of his signature act, named after him, Obamacare, has increased healthcare premiums to the point where that is the number one issue, healthcare affordability, affecting Americans today.
11: Doctors spend more time completing paperwork than they do seeing patients. Millions of individual health plans were eliminated. Premiums doubled. That is Obama's legacy. Now, I like to call it like I see it, right? Call it fair. I mean, the one probably good thing he did was killing Osama bin Laden. And I think you could say a couple of important milestones here and there. But overall, in the end, his legacy is one of apologizing for American excellence, apologizing for American exceptionalism, apologizing for American history, apologizing for America's success. And I think that legacy of apologizing is something in the end that we rejected. And the ultimate product of his legacy was actually the election of Donald Trump, where a lot of people who voted for Obama twice, including in my home state of Ohio, said that we're done apologizing for who we are. And we ought to be proud of who we are as Americans. And there's no sin in that. To me, that's the summation of Obama's legacy. And say what you will about the building, I think it's an important moment for us to recognize that we don't have to apologize for this country on our 250th anniversary of our Declaration of Independence. We can celebrate it with conviction, lead the world, and believe that we're still going to lead that world with pride in the next 250 years. That's what I hope the country's direction is, as opposed to the direction of decline that he took us.
2: He claims he's now the coach of the Democratic Party. That means the coach of what? This guy that is campaigning with Hassan Piker, El Sayed, or Tellerico, or Graham Platner, or Mamdani, or Bernie, or Pocahontas, or the Squad. You didn't build that. Is that now you didn't earn that money? You don't deserve. What I've always admired about you, Vivek, is you celebrate success. You celebrate hard work. You celebrate freedom and self-actualization. You Tory land acknowledgement. Since, according to Democrats, we are all living on stolen land. Take a look.
4: We'd also like to take a moment to recognize the original inhabitants of the land upon which we are gathered today. We honor the Anishinaabe, the Council of Three Fires, the Ojibwe, the Odawa, and the Potawatomi nations.
2: I'm not sure what that means. Do they say the land is on stolen property? If so, why do they steal it? Unfortunately, today's dedication, one small part of a media blitz from both Barack and Michelle Obama. Now, the self-described coach of the Democratic Party is refusing to retire gracefully and still yearns for the spotlight. And like always, Obama, he's fighting imaginary villains while, as per usual, lecturing you, the American people. Take a look.
8: On the right, and you see this in
11: mind that he took us.
2: He claims he's now the coach of the Democratic Party. That means the coach of what? This guy that is campaigning with Hassan Piker, El Sayed, or Tellerico, or Graham Platner, or Mamdani, or Bernie, or Pocahontas, or the Squad. You didn't build that. Is that now you didn't earn that money? You don't deserve. What I've always admired about you, Vivek, is you

0: Welcome to Hannity. And tonight, a monstrosity come to life. That is Barack Obama's dystopian $850 million monument to himself. It is now officially open, but not without serious controversy. Coming up, we have a full Hannity investigation into the contractors and the construction workers and the plumbers who have allegedly yet to be paid despite hundreds of millions of dollars in donations to the Obama Center. And the former presidential's personal net worth clocking in at a whopping $70 million plus dollars. Plus, we'll take you inside the opening ceremony, complete with a land acknowledgement. Also later, DHS Secretary Mark Way Mullen, he will join us with more on the alleged leader of the UFC terror plot that took place last Sunday at the White House, who just happens to be an illegal, designated as a dreamer under Barack Hussein Obama. But we do begin with good news tonight. The Strait of Hormuz, we can report, is open for business. Gas prices, they are thankfully plummeting. And here now at the very latest from the Middle East tonight, our very own Alex Hogan is with us. Alex has been staying up late into the night out of Tel Aviv. Alex, thank you.
1: Hi, Sean. Well, good evening to you. And it's early morning here in the Middle East. But this is now the second day of the clock ticking as these negotiations will move forward, trying to secure a permanent deal. And among the issues on the memorandum, one of those is the Strait of Hormuz. So this is footage of the Strait of Hormuz. Again, we know that it's the early hours of Friday morning here in the Middle East. And industry executives predict that Middle Eastern crude oil prices are likely to fall if the Strait of Hormuz reopens today. Ship traffic is moving across

0: Ice Cube's Big Three is back. The most physical, fierce, and competitive basketball league on earth returns to CBS this Saturday. Three-time Big Three MVP ISO Joe Johnson and the reloaded Detroit Amps battle two-time Big Three championship coach Steven Jackson's DMV trilogy, followed by Big Three's most intense rivalry. Defending champions Miami 305 and Michael Beasley chasing his third straight MVP take on Dwight Howard, coach Nick Young, and the LA Riot. Watch Big Three Saturday, 4 p.m. Eastern, 1 p.m. Pacific on CBS. 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
1: You know, come in behind them and take their wealth away.
2: Look, this is Obama's legacy. The Democratic Party is in his shadow. It's a party of victimhood. It's a party that says someone else's success takes away from your ability to succeed. Where, in fact, America was built on the idea. What made America great is the idea that someone else's success in this country makes you more likely to succeed, too. Zero-sum economics, zero-sum vision of success. That's the ruin of this country. That's the socialist vision that's going to take us down. That's Obama's legacy. And I think there's a very different way to look at this, Sean. Reviving this idea of the American dream, that we believe in it, that if you work hard, you play by the rules, you get to have a good life, dream for an even better life for your kids, and we celebrate success instead of villainize it. Celebrate success instead of celebrating victimhood. And that's where I want to see the Republican Party continue to offer an alternative, positive vision. Okay, no matter your skin color, your race, where your parents came from, what your gender is, none of that matters. If you work hard, you can achieve the American dream. That unites us. And when Barack Obama came on the scene, he gestured towards that national unity. I think that's important. But he disappointed us in ultimately governing in a way that divided us, caused us to see one another as whether we were oppressed or not. You didn't build that mentality that rejects American entrepreneurialism, rejects the idea of self-reliance and creativity and originality that built this country. And I'm hoping we're able to turn the page on this chapter of victimhood and celebrate American success again, celebrate American greatness.
1: Well, let me tell you.
2: And that's where I think the country ought to go and is going to go in his wake.
1: He can start spreading the wealth around and start paying the contractors. Okay, it's not my, wouldn't be my design, but he chose it. They worked on it. They deserve to get paid, and they ought not have to fight for it. Pay them. Spread the wealth, Obama. All right, Vivek Ramaswamy, thank you. Now, there is one more lasting legacy from the Obama administration, illegal immigration, open borders. It all started under Barack Hussein Obama. In fact, today, the former First Lady called the illegal immigrants protected by Obama's Dreamers program the beating heart of the country. Really, take a look.
3: The immigrants proving what it truly means to be a dreamer. These folks aren't Americans too. They are America. They are the beating heart of this country. They are us and we are them. And to ignore this simple truth, to refuse to respect the contributions and experiences of people who aren't exactly like us, y'all, puts us all at risk. Failing to see the humanity in all people puts us all on a slippery slope. And once that slide starts, there's no telling where it stops.
1: And tonight, one of those so-called dreamers, an illegal immigrant from Mexico, is now charged with plotting a terror attack during last weekend's UFC Freedom 250 at the White House. Here with more, DHS Secretary Mark Wayne Mullen. Okay, originally we thought this was domestic. We're now learning otherwise. This is a problem that you have now inherited. Over 12 million unvetted illegals from over 200 countries, including known terrorists and murderers, rapists, child molesters, cartel members. I find it remarkable to me that they still cling to this idea that you don't have to follow the law.

0: Ice Cube's Big Three is back. The most physical, fierce, and competitive basketball league on earth returns to CBS this Saturday. Three-time Big Three MVP ISO Joe Johnson and the reloaded Detroit Amps battle two-time Big Three championship coach Steven Jackson's DMV trilogy, followed by Big Three's most intense rivalry. Defending champions Miami 305 and Michael Beasley chasing his third straight MVP take on Dwight Howard, coach Nick Young, and the LA Riot. Watch Big Three Saturday, 4 p.m. Eastern, 1 p.m. Pacific on CBS. 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
2: Countries, including known terrorists and murderers, rapists, child molesters, cartel members. I find it remarkable to me that they still cling to this idea that you don't have to follow the law and respect the borders of this country. Why not?
3: Sean, you can't make sense out of where the Democrat Party is today. CNN had a poll out that showed that only 26% the Democrat Party is proud of the America today. And I'm going, what? I wake up every single day and think I am the luckiest man in the world to be born in this country. But at the same time, there's a lot of lucky people that have immigrated to this country legally and have been very successful because there is a legal process we had to do it. But when you don't respect our laws when you're coming in, how do we expect you to respect the laws when you're living here as well? And we have one person that dies at the hands of an illegal is one too many. Just in Tennessee, we've had 41 deaths over the last year. This individual we're talking right here, now, it was aspirational from the Secret Service to the FBI and all components within DOJ and DHS was working closely on this case. And they had ambitions. But we were able to track them down because they were also very sloppy at the work they were doing. But it's scary because one lone wolf can do something like this, and we're seeing it too often at the hands of illegals, and every single one of those are preventable. And we see the Democrat Party spend more time protecting the illegals that entered this country that's woefully breaking our laws and willfully breaking our laws instead of looking out for the law-abiding citizens and encouraging individuals to immigrate here legally.
2: And for 4 years, we hear the border's closed, the border's secure. 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

0: Ice Cube's Big Three is back. The most physical, fierce, and competitive basketball league on earth returns to CBS this Saturday. Three-time Big Three MVP ISO Joe Johnson and the reloaded Detroit Amps battle two-time Big Three championship coach Steven Jackson's DMV trilogy, followed by Big Three's most intense rivalry. Defending champions Miami 305 and Michael Beasley chasing his third straight MVP take on Dwight Howard, coach Nick Young, and the LA Riot. 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
7: And for 4 years, we hear the border's closed, the border's secure. Joe's not a cognitive mess. I look at this. I like the idea what the Trump administration has offered people here illegally. Self-deport. We'll give you a plane ticket home. We'll put money in your pocket. It'll be cheaper for us. And you will have an opportunity to come in after you are vetted and we make sure you don't have radical associations. You'll be financially self-sufficient. Why can't we just do it that way? Give people an opportunity to come back and do it legally.
6: Underneath President Trump's leadership, it's exactly what he is doing. Now, keep in mind, President Trump won the immigration vote greater than any Republican has since Nixon. It's because people believe in President Trump. They believe that his policies can restore greatness and put America stable for the next 250 years. They love the fact that he's patriotic. They love to see what's happening with the president and his celebration of the economy and knowing and trusting his ability to bring jobs back. But he's also looking out for those that said, hey, listen, we understand that you've been in this country because of failed policies from the Democrats. But if you will go home, and this is underneath President Trump's direction, if you'll go home, we'll pay the plane ticket for you to go home, and we'll give you an opportunity to come back in this country legally. In fact, we'll even put it as a reference to say you went home on your own. You have no criminal background. You have no ties to terrorist organizations. When you get back, fill out the paperwork, and if you can prove you've had a job here, you can prove that you can pay taxes when you get here, you can prove that you can be self-sufficient, we'll let you come back in and chase the American dream just like so many other people have legally.
7: It's like finding a needle in a haystack with all the people they've allowed in unvetted. That doesn't include
6: Godaways. Over 1,100 terrorists. We've arrested over 1,100 terrorists since President Trump's been in office.
7: All right, Mark Wayne Mull, thank you for being with us. Now, coming up, the socialist takeover of the Democratic Party is now undeniable. We've got the numbers straight ahead, and yet another despicable comment from Graham Plattner has resurfaced. Oh, but they still love the guy with the Nazi tattoo for new.
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3: All right, communists, socialists, they have now seized total control of the new radicalized Democratic Party, as the party is now running the most radical slate of candidates in our country's history this November. And now our nation's capital is all but guaranteed to fall victim to radical socialist leadership after the Democratic Socialist candidate won the city's primary on Tuesday night, now setting the stage for clashes with President Trump. If you're in D.C. and you like the fact that crime went down a lot, get ready. Crime is likely coming back. Here to break down this far left, you know, shift in their party, our very own Christina Coleman tonight. Christina, what's fascinating is nobody will take on Graham Plattner, El Sayed, Tellerico. They just stay quiet. No moral clarity.
4: I know. It's a little confusing considering all the things that Plattner has said and done. And you know what, Sean? There still seems to be a socialist surge these days in these elections. Democratic socialist Janice Lewis-George won the Democratic mayoral primary in Washington, D.C. today. And here in Los Angeles, Democratic socialist Nithya Raman, who's vowing to, quote, protect Angelenos from ICE and previously called for defunding the police, will now face off with Democrat Karen Bass for mayor in the general election. If Raman wins, the second most populated city in the nation will be run by a Democratic socialist, which is very concerning to those who say progressive policies have already caused too many problems nationwide.
5: And it's why the affordability crisis is at its worst in cities where socialists are on the rise, because they continue to introduce and enact policies that really are blank checks.
4: The Democratic Socialist of America says its membership has grown to 110,000 and that 172 DSA candidates have won elections since 2018, including New York City Mayor Zoran Mamdani. Both Mamdani and Senator Bernie Sanders are endorsing far-left candidates in three New York primary House races, including community organizer Daria Lisa Chevoyer, who

0: apologized for posting tweets that said in part, F the police and F former VP Kamala Harris. Now, she has since deleted those comments, but she hasn't said sorry for saying, quote, all deportations are wrong, even for convicted criminals.
1: Is that something you still believe?
2: That phrase, yes. I still believe that all deportations are wrong.
1: But seem to also include people who were convicted of breaking U.S. criminal law. Is the deportation of those people wrong?
2: Yes.
0: The three candidates that both Sanders and Mamdani endorse are all anti-Israel, and they also support abolishing Aishon.
3: This makes this the most unpredictable midterm election I think I've seen in my lifetime. Christina Coleman, another great report. Thank you. Now, ahead of New York's primaries on Tuesday, socialist Zoran Marxist Kami Mamdani, he is now testing out his political clout, rallying voters with Grandpa Bernie, as he now looks to push the party even further to the left. And meanwhile, another day, another scandal for Graham Platner after yet another past comment was unearthed in which he referred to police officers as, quote, opportunistic cowards. You may recall previously, he said all police officers are bastards. We did reach out to the Platner campaign, but we're not MSDNC. We've yet to hear back. Here with more, Fox Business anchor David Asman, Outkick columnist Mary Catherine Hamm. This, to me, makes this midterm, because no Democrat but for John Fetterman, Mary Catherine Hamm, will take on the radicals that are now their slate of candidates. They've embraced them. They don't have the moral courage because they know they will lose because that is the heart and soul of the party. What does that say for the upcoming midterm?
4: Well, I think the only thing that's going to save us is the actual voters in places that are not just one-party rule. This kind of thing works in a one-party rule city, L.A., D.C., and then things are going to go dramatically downhill, as they often do with socialists. I would say Mamdani is an interesting character because he has a lot of charisma that sort of cushions him from the bad ideas that he's bringing in. And the question is, can he transfer that to other people? Because socialists who say things like, I'm rooting for Senegal over the U.S. and all deportations are wrong, are weirdos who normal voters are not huge fans of. And that doesn't translate into a purple state anywhere. But it could work in these little pockets.
3: Yeah, definitely. To me, these are uncharted political waters, David Asman. We've been through many an election year together, and they've never done this before. So I'm not sure if historic precedent is applicable here. Want to get your thoughts on that.
5: Well, I think you have to go way back when the Marxists and the communists in the 1920s and 1930s were trying to make inroads in the United States. And they made some inroads, but the Democratic Socialist Party, or this Democratic Socialist Socialists of America, they don't actually call themselves a party. They're only about 100,000 people, but they do have an enormous amount of influence in the Democratic Party. The problem they have is that 91% of Americans, according to a Harvard-Harris poll, are strongly in favor of private property. And Zoran and the Marxists with him, and I call him a Marxist, he definitely uses Marxist language. Therefore, what they call decommodifying private housing, and decommodify is a Marxist expression. We've heard it before. It means essentially to take the value, the capital value, out of private property. And that means essentially taking over $60 trillion of private property in the United States and giving it to the government, whether it's local or federal government. The problem is, not only does 91% of the people oppose that, but it also goes against the Constitution, the Fifth Amendment, the Takings Clause, which says you can't take over somebody's private property unless you give them market value of that property. They don't believe that private property has any market value. They want to take the market value out of it. That's what a communist believes. That's what a Marxist believes. That's not only what Zoran Mamdani, but his chief property czar that he's appointed, Chia Weaver, she said that actually home ownership is a weapon of white supremacy. So she brings race into the whole thing. She's white herself, but she thinks it's just an aspect of white supremacy. So they are not only opposed to 91% of the American people, but they're also opposed to the U.S. Constitution, in particular, the Fifth Amendment to the Constitution. There's a big battle
3: about the
5: take place in the United States.
3: The cancer is spread, and I'll end with this. When you only have 27% of Democrats that want to fly an American flag, on its 250th birthday, and you only have 29% that are proud of America. That was never the case. That makes this, you know, a larger cancer than maybe we know. Anyway, thank you both. Mary Catherine Hamm, David Asman, thank you. And coming up, major developments in Moscow. Ukraine, struck a critical oil refinery. The pictures are stunning, and a stunning reversal by Luigi Mangione's lawyers, who say they will no longer use a psychiatric defense.
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0: Ice Cube's Big Three is back. The most physical, fierce, and competitive basketball league on earth returns to CBS this Saturday. Three-time Big Three MVP ISO Joe Johnson and the reloaded Detroit Amps battle two-time Big Three championship coach Steven Jackson's DMV trilogy, followed by Big Three's most intense rivalry. Defending champions Miami 305 and Michael Beasley chasing his third straight MVP take on Dwight Howard, coach Nick Young, and the LA Riot. Watch Big Three Saturday, 4 p.m. Eastern, 1 p.m. Pacific on CBS. 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

0: That helps fuel the Russian capital. Our very own Kevin Cork is here with the latest. You know what's fascinating, Kevin? I talk often about the next generation of weaponry. I am told, my sources, every 4 to 10 days, the next generation of drone is being built in Ukraine. They get better and better and more deadly and more effective with more range.
1: Not only that, Sean, they're doing it at a cost that is really quite striking when you compare what they are doing there with what other developed nations are doing with respect to cost in their drone technology. It really is quite something to see. As you point out, the biggest drone barrage of the entire war on Moscow, torching the city's main oil refinery for the second time in a week. This all, by the way, happening just 10 miles from the Kremlin. As you look at those pictures right there, those strikes disrupting commercial flights across Moscow overnight. And while Russia claims it shot down more than 500 drones overnight, nearly 200 over Moscow alone, as you see right there from those pictures, billowing black smoke all above the capital city, 4 airports going dark in the process, 17 reported injuries, Sean, in Moscow, including a pair of kids, as debris rained down on apartment buildings, a mall, a fitness center, and more. As for Ukraine's leader, Volodymyr Zelensky, well, he says this operation, frankly, is in retaliation for a strike on a historic monastery in his country. And he's warning the Kremlin tonight that Moscow will burn if the attacks continue. This is also playing out on social media. You may have seen this, Sean. Zelensky sharing a video himself of a large tank cover flying hundreds of feet in the air after being struck again by one of those incredible drones. Vladimir Putin, for his part, was about 430 miles away in Kazan, hosting the Association of Southeast Asian Nations Conference. This was all happening during the attack. But what has a lot of people very concerned tonight, Sean, and I'm sure you can appreciate this, is just how far the Kremlin will go as they retaliate to what has happened to the capital city there. It is something they're also watching carefully from their perches over at the White House. We'll keep you apprised of what's happening. But for now, back to you.
0: All right, Kevin, the next generation of weaponry in real time right before our eyes. Kevin Cork, good to see you. Thank you. Earlier today, the U.S. Supreme Court sided with a habitual marijuana user challenging a federal law banning anyone who uses illegal drugs from legally possessing a firearm. Now, the court ruled the law was overbroad, improperly deprived the man at the core of this case of his right to possess a firearm in his home. Now, this law was actually the very same one used to prosecute Zero Experience Hunter back in 2024. Here with analysis, Fox News legal analyst Greg Jarrett. I'm a very strong Second Amendment guy. I don't like anybody impaired ever with a firearm myself.
2: Yeah, no, you're right. And that's reasonable. And so was the decision today. Frankly, it was an easy decision. That's why it was unanimous, 9-0, because there's an obvious material difference between recreational use of marijuana and more serious drug addiction and drug abuse that does create an inherent danger with the use of firearms. And Justice Gorsuch, who wrote the opinion, did not rule out the power of government to disarm people in the latter category, serious drug abuse. But, you know, prosecuting gun owners who smoke marijuana recreationally or occasionally was simply a bridge too far for the Supreme Court, especially since most states have legalized it. And in fact, the federal government has backed off marijuana enforcement. The Hunter Biden case, in which he was convicted, was significantly different than this one. That one involved crack and cocaine addiction and then lying about it on federal forms. So I'm not sure this marijuana ruling would have helped Hunter Biden, but that's not going to stop him from doing interviews and going on podcasts saying, see, I was vindicated by the Supreme Court. I should never have been prosecuted. No, it was a correct prosecution and quite different than this ruling.
0: All right, real quick, the attorney for Luigi Mangione announcing today that they are withdrawing the psychiatric defense in the state murder trial of killing UnitedHealthcare CEO Brian Thompson. This comes only one day after the judge said the defense planned to argue Mangione was experiencing extreme emotional disturbance at the time of the murder. Yeah. Well, I doubt he's sane, but that defense doesn't usually hold up well in court, does it?
2: No, it doesn't. And understand, this is not the insanity defense. This is a mitigation tactic under New York law, reducing culpability or punishment. And if it's believed by the

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5: And breaking today, Ukrainian drones reportedly struck a major Moscow oil refinery.

0: jury. Murder gets downgraded to manslaughter. So his lawyers are going to be calling experts who will say, oh, he suffered from EED, as you point out, extreme emotional disturbance brought on by chronic pain, intense anger at the health insurance system, and that caused him to snap. Prosecutors are going to mock that as nonsense. They'll recount extensive planning, premeditation, which undermines the idea of this uncontrollable, sudden emotional breakdown. This change in strategy is an admission that Mangione was, in fact, the killer, and that deflates his legion of supporters who have always said, oh, he's innocent and wrongly accused, John.
1: You know, and we do have something called a videotape of what happened. Greg Jarrett, thank you. All right, when we come back, a shocking take from Whoopi Goldberg on the Knicks visiting Trump at the White House. We'll tell you what she said. Also, a school in Japan now holding drills to prepare for bear attacks. Okay, we'll explain.
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4: That heat's going to be out there for one more day.
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2: All right, time for all the news. The New York Knicks, they are set to visit Donald Trump and the White House, the first NBA champion team to do so during Donald Trump's two terms. Now, naturally, the co-hosts of that hard-hitting news show, The View, are not particularly happy. But apparently Whoopi Goldberg does want the Knicks to go. Here's why.
3: I
4: want them to go.
3: Do you?
4: I want all those black men to stand in our house and remind all of those people, as we try to remind
3: the Vice President,
4: that when you try to destroy one part of history, you're destroying all of our histories. And they, as champions, not only as amazing basketball players, but as people who were down and came back up, this is what this looks like.
2: All right, here with Reaction, Fox News contributor Joe Concha. Have any of the women of The View taken a stand on Plattner, El Sayed, Tellerico, Mamdani? Just wondering.
5: Very good question. I know that Sunny Hostin, Sean, did say that she will vote for Graham Plattner, which is interesting given that Sunny always sees everything through the prism of race. And Graham Plattner literally has said and written that black people don't tip. So I guess, Sunny, vote blue no matter who. That's just the way that goes. But here's what I know, Sean. When the Vice President, J.D. Vance, asked Whoopi to provide even one example of President Trump or this administration erasing black history, she went full, you know, Ralph Cramden, like, hamada, hamada, hamada. She couldn't provide one example. So while Whoopi is correct in her assertion that the Knicks should go to the White House, everything shouldn't be seen through a racial prism. This is a human championship, regardless of color. I mean, Jerry West, Larry Bird, those were great white players. Magic, Michael, they were great black players. Nobody gave a damn what their skin color was. And why are we to assume, by the way, that the Knicks players are all anti-Trump? Because I'm willing to bet that some players on that team support the president, especially because many are millionaires, and they probably like to keep more of their money through lower taxes, or maybe they like a secure border. Maybe they like the prospect of lasting peace in the Middle East. Maybe they don't like men playing against their daughters in sports. And by the way, Trump has been going to Knicks games since Joy Behar was in her 40s, going all the way back to the 80s. It'll be fun to watch the meltdown when the visit actually does happen. Maybe I'll even go.
2: The guy's had Knicks tickets, floor tickets for decades, has been a fan forever. I was trying to explain this to Stephen A. Smith. All right, this may be my favorite video that I've seen in a long time. We've all heard of fire drills, lockdown drills. What about a bear drill? There is a school in Japan going viral for just that, holding a bear intrusion drill. Take a look at your screen, not making it up. Man dressed up in a bear costume and a mask to simulate an attack with, quote, hunters that are tasked to eliminate that threat. Students given bottles of bear spray to use during the drill. This comes amid a spree of bear attacks with one. Look at this, Joe. With one city closing nearly 100 schools because of bear sightings earlier this month. By the way, in New Jersey, where you used to live, I think they have a lot of black bears there.
5: Oh, yeah. And I'm still there, by the way. And you're right about that. Literally, there are bars called Black Bear in New Jersey and Hoboken. But here's the thing. According to the Japanese Environment Ministry, I mean, listen to this. There were 50,000 plus attacks on humans by bears. They killed 13 people in Japan alone. I mean, nearly 100 schools have been closed due to bear sightings earlier this month. So it's a real, real problem in Japan, especially when you consider that the bear population is nearly 60,000. It's not the biggest country. You could fill Madison Square Garden three times over with the number of bears that are there because hunting is down, obviously. So the bear population is out of control. But that's probably the worst bear actor I've ever seen. I mean, look at those other animals. They're not even afraid. Yeah.
2: Look at the video. If we could re-rack that. And you see the goats, they want the goats want to play with the fake bear. The goats are not afraid of the fake bear. I mean, and then
5: no, why
2: I
5: would
2: assume
5: they be?
2: They're toy guns, but they're pointing guns at a guy dressed up in a bear outfit. It's kind of weird.
5: Yeah, and couldn't they get him the entire bear outfit, not just the head, but you could get the fur and the paws and everything. So bad job by an otherwise innovative Japanese culture, no question.
2: All right, Joe Concha, thank you. All right, when we come back, a new episode of My Podcast dropped today featuring the Vice President, J.D. Vance. He explained how he approaches his job as VP when it comes to his relationship with Donald Trump. Straight ahead.
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0: Right, a new episode of my podcast, Hang Out With Me, Sean Hannity, dropped this morning, featuring the VP, J.D. Vance. We talked about everything about his faith, his upbringing in Appalachia, the American dream, to what people do not know about President Trump, and more.
1: So the way that I've approached this with the president is, one, I do approach these things with a certain humility. Like, this guy knows a lot more about most things than I do. But I see it as my responsibility to tell the president what I think. And it's funny because there is this perception in the media or somewhere else that the president has like this grudge, or he punishes people who give him honest advice. I've never once in my life felt like the president punished me or held a grudge against me because, you know, I said what I thought. He might disagree with me. He might tell me he disagrees with me in very colorful language, but it's never once colored our relationship in a negative way. So I just think, you know, my attitude is, I'm the vice president. I can't be fired. I'm the only person in the cabinet that can't be fired. You got to tell the president what you think. That's right. You got to tell the president what you think. And fundamentally, you have to accept that under the Constitution, and this is the second important part of it, maybe this is why he and I have such a good relationship, is when the president makes a decision, you go and execute.
0: 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In the meantime, let not your heart be troubled. Greg Gutfeld is next. He'll put a smile on your face. 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
3: Postponed. I'm Sue Guzman, Fox News. White House announcing it has postponed sending Vice President J.D. Vance to Switzerland for talks with Iran negotiators. The White House blaming logistical issues for the move. And it comes as the Trump administration is defending the agreement to end the conflict with Iran and as oil prices are falling.
4: President Donald Trump said that if he kept bombing, it could have been a catastrophe for the global economy, and he didn't want that to happen. Oil prices are dropping with his announcement of the memorandum of understanding here. The higher oil prices last May actually had a situation where inflation was rising faster than wages, and that is the first time that has happened in the past 3 years. Now, the latest Fox News polling, it shows that 40% of registered voters feel optimistic about the economy, while 59% feel pessimistic. Over the past 12 months, that optimism has been falling. The pessimism has been rising. Now, Vice President J.D. Vance believes the administration now has a really good deal.
3: Fox's Edward Lawrence. AAA reports the average cost for a gallon of regular unleaded gasoline has fallen below the $4 mark. Investigators say the ringleader of a planned plot targeting Sunday's UFC event at the White House came into the U.S. illegally.
5: Abraham Alvarez was identified in federal documents as the alleged ringleader of a plot to carry out a mass casualty event at the UFC White House event on June 14th. DHS says he's an illegal immigrant from Mexico who overstayed his visa. Alvarez, who came to the United States as a child, was granted deportation relief by the Obama administration in 2014 through the DACA program. Federal investigators claim Alvarez was responsible for planning, organizing, and directing the plan to use drones equipped with explosives to force an evacuation. And in the ensuing chaos, a team of snipers was allegedly set to open fire on the crowds. Alvarez was arrested by the FBI in Omaha, Nebraska on the day of the fight. Gianna Gelosi, Fox News.
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0: New kind of flu vaccine is moving a step closer to the U.S. market. Federal health advisors today recommending approval of a shot made with the same mRNA technology that was key to ending the coronavirus pandemic. Moderna seeking FDA approval for Emflusiva. It's an option for people 50 and older. The federal appeals court has revived an Ohio law requiring parental consent for children under 16 to use social media platforms. Fox's Kristen Goodwin reports.
1: The Cincinnati-based Sixth Circuit Court of Appeals ruling Ohio's Social Media Parental Notification Act is not unconstitutional and must be restored. Signed into law in 2023, the measure requires social media and gaming platforms to get parental consent before allowing children under the age of 16 to create accounts and for tech companies to provide their privacy policies. A judge on the appeals court writing the law targets the multifaceted problem that children's unsupervised assent to terms and conditions for use of platforms that take advantage of and harm them. The ruling a blow to NetChoice, a trade group representing TikTok, Meta, and other tech companies, which sued to block the law, arguing it was overly broad and impedes free speech. Kristen Goodwin, Fox News.
0: The New York Knicks celebrated their NBA championship win with a parade 53 years in the making.
2: Fans at Thursday's Knicks ticker tape parade were dressed in their best blue and orange and told me what the win and the celebration means to them.
3: I'm not here for the players, I'm here for the people.
4: Right. The fans is more of the excitement for me to see the people come together for the culture. New York in a positive state, you know, this many people, that's what I'm here to see.
2: Some said it was a day they never thought they'd see.
5: The five boroughs of unity.
2: Standing within sight of the Statue of Liberty, one man told me it's the community he loves about the Knicks fans.
4: Yeah, no, it feels New York. That's like the best way to describe it. Like, today's, it feels New York.
2: In Lower Manhattan, Tanya J. Powers, Fox News.
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1: Oh, girl, the details of the Iranian ceasefire deal are out, and I am going to give you my full, unvarnished opinion, no holds barred.
2: This guy will say anything.
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3: You got some big testicles to pull this off, bro.
1: Huge. It is a big Thursday episode of Fox Across America with your main man, Jimmy Failla. A man who represents Fox News, a man who votes conservative, a man who is not doing a conservative talk show. It is an American talk show.
4: Freedom!
1: You're all welcome. You don't have to agree. You're allowed to order a la carte. I obviously voted for President Trump. I think he's exponentially better than Kamala Harris. I mean,
5: she's worse than Kamala.
1: Nobody's worse than Kamala, but I mean, good goodness gracious. Okay, the point is, there's a deal to discuss. And there's a Gavin Newsom case that's getting worse and worse for that dude out in California.
6: This guy.

0: guy's a serious ass.
1: We will discuss that and everything else happening in this great land with a stacked deck of a lineup. Byron Donald, favored to be the next governor of the great state of Florida, where all my neighbors are moving. Byron Donald is going to be here. And Giano Caldwell, who is, of course, a Fox News political analyst, a fan favorite on my TV show, a man who just got engaged to be married.
2: That's stupid. Use your common sense.
1: Do not blaspheme marriage, okay? It is a sacred institution, and odds are you're only going to do it twice. 888-788-9910. You know the deal. You could be a Republican on the show, be a Democrat, Libertarian, Independent. We don't care. Just don't be a... Happy Thursday. I am in a phenomenal mood for reasons I will not tell you until much later in the broadcast. It's going to, you know, some maybe an announcement I'll make with a guest later on, something fun to keep today interesting. But it is, of course, day four on our brand new affiliates, WIBH, News Talk 102.5 FM, and, of course, 1440 AM in Anna, Illinois. That's a big damn deal. Shout out to them. Shout out to everybody listening in Chelan, Washington. In all things considered, I am on the air in a great mood. I'm on the air as a guy who constantly roots for America. I'm on the air as a guy who recently hung out with President Trump in the Oval Office and had pound for pound as good of a time as I'm ever going to have upright on this earth. One of the absolute highlights of my existence. But does that mean I just automatically love this Iranian deal?
3: Not even close!
1: So let me give you a minute on this. Just a minute. We're not going to blow the whole show on this. But, you know, some objective analysis. Okay, since they announced this deal, the stock market has gone way up. Your gas prices have gone way down. So, for real, okay, this is a net win for the president politically. No president is going to be harmed by taking an action that drives up the stock market and drives down the price of gas.
4: That's true.
5: That is true.
1: This will absolutely help him in the midterms, like for real.
4: That's true.
5: That is true.
1: Might even keep the House now. Taking the focus off Iran might even put the focus back on John Thune and those dirtbags in the Senate who are sitting on a Save America Act that has 84% support and they won't pass it.
6: That's just how white folks will do you.
1: So I promise you, within the confines of this deal, and the fact that it has been reached, at least for the next 60 days, there are a lot of net gains. Okay, like I said, gas is down 50 cents a gallon. That's a big damn deal. That's $10 a tank in a 20-gallon tank. If I was a cab driver, that's the difference between filling my tank and Jenny starting an OnlyFans to pay the rent.
7: What the hell did you just say?
1: That's the truth. But the point is, money matters. I get that it matters. But as it pertains to the deal itself, when you look at this deal, it makes you wonder if we just ever should have gone in the first place, okay? And I don't know what the answer is, because everybody's like, well, the Strait of Hormuz is open. Great. You know the last time the Strait of Hormuz was open? Before we invaded. So getting the Strait of Hormuz open is just reestablishing something that was settled law until this invasion. You know, as it pertains to their nuclear capabilities, yeah, we bombed Fordow back in June of last year, and they're telling us it's dust and it's buried and they don't technically have access to their centrifuges, but they're there. This whole deal is predicated on Iran giving us access to go in there and remove that dust, to go in there and remove those reactors and their enrichment capabilities. Now, that hasn't happened yet. But those are the predicates from which we will give them access to more capital investments. Meaning if the United Arab Emirates wants to open a data center, somebody wants to open a resort, somebody wants to rebuild a downtown, yes, a lot of military contractors are going to make an awful lot of money.
8: We're paying in cash.
1: But in terms of Iran and the long-term prosperity of Iran, yes, they're going to get a lot richer. So you go, good, we're rebuilding the nation, we're giving them a lot of money. But I would be a fraud if I sat on the air. Guys, I spent 4 years after Biden removed the oil sanctions and got them rich. Everybody on this channel screamed, you can't give them money. They're the biggest state sponsor of terrorism in the world. If they're getting richer, the world's becoming a lot less safe. Well, for all the criticisms of the past deal we made with Iran, which was Obama, and I understand Obama didn't have the same verification threshold that this deal will reportedly have. But the

0: fact remains, we howled that Obama gave them $1.7 billion in cash. Guys, this deal gives them $300 billion.
1: That is financial lunacy.
0: And everybody going, well, but it's not coming from us. It's coming from the other countries. That's not the point. Okay, if they're the biggest state sponsor of terrorism in the world, and they're suddenly $300 billion richer to do it.
2: That can't be good.
0: I don't care where the money's coming from. You know, I don't care if that, you know, Gavin Newsom has that new program where they're giving $600 million worth of loans to gay businesses. If you're a certified gay business, you have to go get certified. Don't ask me how that happens. I've been down a lot of alleys in my day. But no, the point is, I don't care if the gay Ayatollah is getting the money off Gavin Newsom's gay-sanctioned business deal. Okay, the point is, giving him money means more people get blown up. And all this deal has really told me from afar is that the people who are the military-industrial complex run this government. They just do. They wanted to go to Iran and blow stuff up and make a bunch of money and sell us on this better tomorrow. And that's fine. And as they rebuild Iran with this, you know, $300 billion in capital, it'll be a lot of those companies selling the infrastructure, making the money. And that's fine. Okay, it's fine if that's how the world really works and there's nothing you and me can do about it. I accept it. I don't want to fight the military-industrial complex. That's fine. Okay, but that would be the best explanation for why this happened. Because in terms of access to uranium, they're still going to have it. And there was a time where we said they can't ever have another ballistic missile because they do so much regional damage because of it. This new deal allows them to hold on to their ballistic missiles. I mean,
3: what in the wide, wide world of sports is going on here?
0: I don't know. But I'm giving you the best analysis I can based on what I do know, based on who I've spoken to, and based on the honest conversation we've been having about this. Understand that when we invaded Iran, okay, it was a Saturday morning, pretty much late Friday night. Funny story. Okay, we were getting ready to film my TV show, Fox News Saturday Night. Friday night, for real. Okay, we got word that Trump had just bombed Iran at like 1 a.m. I literally woke my son up and was like, hey, you want to go to Yankees spring training? He's like, what are you talking about? I'm like, there's no way we have a show. Trump just bombed Iran. We're going down. We're going to go. God, I'm going to go watch spring training if you want to go to spring training. And I had like an airline voucher, so it didn't cost any money to go. I had a buddy that would get us tickets. So, you know, Lincoln went from, you know, asleep at 1 a.m, probably trying to shake off a hangover, to driving to the airport 3 hours later to go watch the Yankees down in Tampa Bay because I knew I wasn't going to have a show. And I tweeted about it, and I had a really viral tweet about how my show's not going to be on tonight, but it's not a big deal because the Iranian people need their freedom more than the American people need their jokes. Okay, that's what I said. It went viral. People were excited because we were told on the day we invaded Iran that we were taking out the Ayatollah, the people were going to rise up, help us overthrow the government. And they were suddenly going to liberate all the oppressed women who can't show their faces, all the gay people who get killed just for existing. Under the terms of this deal that was just made, the women stay oppressed, the religious fanatics stay in charge, and God help you if you're one of the gay people, unless, of course, you happen to be one of the old Ayatollahs. Here is Trump on the day we struck Iran, telling them, this is your moment to change the course of history. Clip one.
4: Finally, to the great, proud people of Iran, I say tonight that the hour of your freedom is at hand. Stay sheltered. Don't leave your home. It's very dangerous outside. Bombs will be dropping everywhere. When we are finished, take over your government. It will be yours to take. This will be probably your only chance for generations.
0: I mean, man, oh boy, oh man.
5: He is so full of shit, this guy.
0: Not to aim a Trump drop at a Trump, but we didn't do that. And I meet you people, I look you in the face, you know my family. If I just rubber stamp this like, yeah, it's a home run, I have no integrity. And I'm saying that as a guy who's sitting on Fox Nation in a pink members-only jacket. Right now, I'm in a pink members, a hot pink.
6: You ought to be ashamed of yourself.
0: Maybe. Okay, but I have my integrity when it comes to this deal because we did not meet the objectives. You can tell me they should never have a nuclear weapon. Do you know how we could have kept exactly where we are, we could have just never went in. I mean, we're the people in charge now are more fanatical than the last guy. Yeah, they know Trump won't hesitate to bomb them.

0: But do you understand, we didn't see this mission through to completion because the gas prices got really expensive and the rubber never hit the road when it came to people overthrowing the government. My guess is, and I truly mean this, this is me telling you with the highest level of candor I can on FCC licensed radio stations. My guess is Trump got rolled by the military industrial people, the folks that are pro-Israel, who basically said, you go in there and take out the Ayatollah. We have intelligence. We know where to find him. You wipe him out. We're going to overthrow the government. You will be revered for all of history as the guy who reshaped the Middle East. And you will be loved the world over for generations to come. You'll have the legacy of liberating millions of oppressed women, millions of gay men. Okay, this will be your lasting legacy of peace. All you've got to do is let us wipe out this Ayatollah who's going to come out of his bunker tomorrow at 3:05 after he gets done cruising on Grindr. And lo and behold, Trump authorized the strikes, killed the Ayatollah, and then all the other things that were supposed to happen, you know, did not happen. Like that Trump clip I just played you is him saying, this is your moment. I mean, let me give it to you again. This is Trump specifically saying, this is a once in a lifetime opportunity to overthrow your government. Okay, here it is again. Clip one.
1: Finally, to the great, proud people of Iran, I say tonight that the hour of your freedom is at hand. Stay sheltered. Don't leave your home. It's very dangerous outside. Bombs will be dropping everywhere. When we are finished, take over your government. It will be yours to take. This will be probably your only chance for generations.
0: Whoops.
2: So I guess we have some issues.
0: Because no government's been taken over. No uprising that we assume was going to be armed from some black ops force that we're aligned with off the books. None of that happened. The Iranian people still oppressed. The women still don't have rights. The internet still controlled by their government. Okay, and ballistic missiles are now theirs to keep. Trump says missiles aren't a big deal. They don't sweat it. It's just missiles. They don't really matter. Okay, that's not what we were told. Here is Trump during the 2026 State of the Union. Clip two.
1: They've already developed missiles that can threaten Europe and our bases overseas, and they're working to build missiles that will soon reach the United States of America.
3: We're going to destroy their Navy, we're going to destroy their Air Force, and we are going to significantly destroy their missile launchers so they can never hide behind these things to get a nuclear weapon.
4: This operation is a clear, devastating, decisive mission. Destroy the missile threat, destroy the Navy, no nukes.
1: Well, what am I going to do? Am I going to let Saudi Arabia have missiles, but they can't have them? Yes, sir. It doesn't work that way, you know? It doesn't work that way. And missiles aren't the problem.
0: And whoa. And he said, and missiles aren't the problem.
5: In my opinion, that sucked.
0: Guys, State of the Union, we can't let them have missiles. Marco Rubio, March 27th, can't let them have missiles. Pete Hegseth, March 2nd, can't let them have missiles. Trump. Ah, missiles, schmissiles. What are we talking about? How about them Knicks, by the way? And the point is, I'm not even putting this on Trump. We did not meet the objectives of why we were sold this war, which is often the case with so many wars. We went to Iraq because they supposedly had weapons of mass destruction they were working with Osama bin Laden on to calm a mass casualty event here in America. Did we find any link between bin Laden and Saddam Hussein? And as far as the weapons, you too wrote a song about it. It's called I Still Haven't Found What I'm Looking For. So the truth is, yes, this is a net win for America because the stock market is going through the roof. And you go, I might not own stocks. That's great. But you know who does? The people who create jobs in this country. And you should own stocks. You should be throwing a dollar, if you have a dollar, into the stock market. Compounding interest is your friend. I was doing it as a cab driver making $16,000 a year. You should be investing money, even if it's 20 bucks a month. Do it. Okay? But anything that sends the stock market up, the price of gas down, makes the quality of life here in our country better. Okay, but the reality is we had all of this stuff without going in the first place.
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0: Ice Cube's Big Three is back. The most physical, fierce, and competitive basketball league on earth returns to CBS this Saturday. Three-time Big Three MVP ISO Joe Johnson and the reloaded Detroit Amps battle two-time Big Three championship coach Steven Jackson's DMV trilogy, followed by Big Three's most intense rivalry. Defending champions Miami 305 and Michael Beasley chasing his third straight MVP take on Dwight Howard, coach Nick Young, and the LA Riot. 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
1: Welcome back to Yeah, That's a Pepper Thing. First up, we've got Harrison wrapping his Dr. Pepper in a tiny quilt so it feels at home. Oh, how tender. 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And over to Becca, who's whispering affirmations to her can.
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0: Great day to be one of them. Wouldn't want to be an Iranian woman today after we just handed over $300 billion to the oppressive Ayatollahs and said, don't make any nukes, bro. And the rest is the rest. No gay rights, no women's rights. All the things that were supposed to be accomplished did not happen. I have a real theory on how. I know who's responsible. I am going to share it at the very top of the next segment because it'll take me about 3 minutes and 50 seconds to tell you the story. As it stands right now, I have about a minute and 50 in this segment. But just so we're on the same page, okay, you know, Iran can never have a nuclear weapon, all that stuff. Here is Trump flat out saying he's going to let them keep their nuclear program. Clip five.
1: Well, I've said to them always, I say, look, you have probably the third largest oil reserves in the world. What the hell do you need nuclear for? You need nuclear for some electricity? So I've always felt that way. So we've been pretty tough in that. You know, it is a little hard, though, when you say that somebody wants it, other people have it, other adjoining states have it, and you're not letting them have it for purposes of electricity and things like that. It's always a little tough. You have to use a little common sense.
0: So in one breath, we've been told these are religious fanatics that will blow up all of us if they get the chance. In the next breath, we're being told, well, the normal neighbors in the country next door have it, so we have to let the religious fanatics who want to kill us all have it? Like, dude, wait, what? Did that really just cut?
2: That is absolutely the most ridiculous excuse I have ever heard in my entire career as a disciplinarian.
0: Seriously, if a guy's mugging you on the subway platform and the cops show up with their guns, you go, well, the cops have a gun. I guess we got to let this guy have a gun. What's even happening?
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0: Ice Cube's Big Three is back. The most physical, fierce, and competitive basketball league on earth returns to CBS this Saturday. Three-time Big Three MVP ISO Joe Johnson and the reloaded Detroit Amps battle two-time Big Three championship coach Steven Jackson's DMV trilogy, followed by Big Three's most intense rivalry. Defending champions Miami 305 and Michael Beasley chasing his third straight MVP take on Dwight Howard, coach Nick Young, and the LA Riot. 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
6: Fox News, I'm Chris DeMeo. A change of plans for Vice President Vance. The White House says he won't be going to Switzerland to begin nuclear talks with Iran. A White House spokesperson saying difficult logistics for negotiations are in effect. And the White House saying in a statement that the plans for the technical talks have not been finalized and that the U.S. delegation has been prepared to depart at the first available opportunity. President Trump awarding the Medal of Honor to 3 military veterans.
7: We owe everything to heroes like those we celebrate today. Men who went willingly to the darkest and most dangerous corners on earth to defeat evil so we could live free.
6: The award given to military members for exceptional acts of valor. Mexico becomes the first country in the World Cup to reach the knockout stage. Mexico blanking South Korea 1-0. 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
1: They're playing Poison by Belle Biv DeVoe. Why they'd want to sing about my wife's cooking at this hour of the day, I don't. Oh, Jenny, I love you. Where you going? We're just being silly. Fox Across America with Jimmy Failla. It's Thursday. We're in a chippy mood. Byron Donalds is going to be here. Gianno Caldwell is going to be here because apparently the strip clubs haven't opened in Miami yet. heaven forbid we get past 2 p.m. You have no shot of seeing Gianno on this show.
2: That's true. That is true.
1: You know what else is true? Trump got rolled on this Iranian deal. This is the last thing I need to say about it, and we can all move on with our lives, because this is the truth, and I want to preface this. He will not be hurt by this politically in the short term. The stock market is up. The gas prices are down. If you were to poll the American people on what you'd like to see happen, us fulfill every single one of our military objectives in Iran, or you pay $20 less for a tank of gas, every single American is going to say, I'd take the cheaper gas over that.
3: When you're right, you're right. And you're right.
1: Every single American. So in terms of the war, I'm glad it's over if it's sustainably over. I'm glad the market is up. That's people's 401ks. That's their pensions. When I was a cab driver, as I said, I was putting like $50 a month in the market. As broke as I was, you should all be doing that because compounding interest is your friend. You don't need money to end up with money. Okay? You just need discipline to apply yourself to a process. But stick with me. Okay, these events short term won't hurt Trump. But the people who are analyzing this deal objectively, it very much looks like we just shouldn't have gone at all. Okay, the good news is there were no boots on the ground. The bad news is we still incurred casualties, which is never good. Okay, we did so in the name of eliminating a nuclear threat, which in theory makes the world a hell of a whole lot safer because we don't want religious fanatics with access to missiles and nukes and a nuclear program. Okay, unfortunately, they still have access to missiles and a nuclear program. They're holding on to 70% of their ballistic missiles. That's our own reporting. And in terms of the nuclear dust, we're supposedly going to negotiate in the next 60 days a window in which we can go in there ourselves and take the dust, or the International Atomic Energy Agency can go in there and take the dust. Now, that may happen. May not happen. They may just try to kick the can down the road a little bit closer to the midterms, which is what it looks like. Because Trump, you know, keeps saying, like, well, if they act up, we'll go in there and bomb them. I got to be honest, man. If we get past Labor Day, Iran acts up, Trump goes in there and bombs them, and gas is $5.28 a gallon, you know who's going to control the Senate and the House the day after the midterms? The Democrats are. And it's the end of the Trump presidency. The very end. He gets impeached immediately. They could remove him if they controlled the Senate. Like, the stakes are that high for him politically. So I don't doubt there are strict parameters. But it comes down to what Iran values more. Do they want a little more money from the United Arab Emirates? It's not like they're going to give it to their people and improve their quality of life. The thing about dictatorships is they take all the money. Like, when you sanction a dictatorship, do you think the quality of life goes down for the actual dictator? Like, do you think Kim Jong-un

0: You've seen pictures of Kim Jong-un. Does he look like a guy who's eating a little bit less these days?
1: The answer would be no.
0: There's no tightening of the belt when we sanction Russian oil. Vladimir Putin is literally worth hundreds of billions of dollars. And when we sanction Russian oil, who suffers? The people. When you sanction Iran, who suffers? The people. So the point is, the Ayatollahs are doing fine. And it's hard to say that they're going to behave in this deal because they want the infrastructure contracts that would come to them more than they want to blow us up, more than they want to take out Israel, more than they want to lob a few missiles into God knows where next. This is what I think honestly happened, and we can move on. Because again, don't need to blow the show on this. Your gas prices are down 50 cents a gallon. That's the top line thought if you're a guy like me who is just rooting for every American out there who's probably struggling right now. You might not be struggling as hard as I was when I was a cab driver, but I mean, my wife, we made homemade diapers. That's how broke we were when my kid was born. Okay, we had a great time. We didn't know we were broke. We were too busy having fun and laughing our asses off to be like, wow, this seems hard. And it was hard, but we were, you know, we're in the fun business. If you die tomorrow, you're going to wish you had more fun today. You're not going to wish you sat around going, man, how are we going to pull this one off? God, that was a long shift. I can't believe that guy took his pants off in the back of my cab.
2: What the hell did you just say?
0: Well, listen, that wouldn't make it into the top 50 craziest things I've seen in a taxi in a given day. But stick with me. The point is, okay, if you are someone out there struggling right now, I am always processing news and world events through the lens of how it affects you. That's what makes the show, you know, successful, is I'm a regular guy talking about the regular guy and gal stuff. That's why we go on the road and sell out theaters, because you meet a bunch of regular people who are hilarious and work hard and they're funny and, you know, you can't offend them. Believe me, you cannot offend this audience. I have tried everything to offend this audience. If I was clubbing a baby seal to end my show in Reno, there would have been a line of people waiting in line for the baton. Like, you could not offend these people. We had a 12-year-old kid in the front row telling me Dirty Joe was outrageous. We have the best time on the road. FoxAcrossAmerica.com. Get tickets. It's exciting. But the point is, when it comes to this deal, I just want to put a bow on it and tell you the God's honest truth. They oversold Trump on this attack. Who's they, Jimmy? Maybe the military-industrial complex, maybe the hawkish wing of the party, maybe the Israel hawks. I don't know. I'm not, you know, I don't have a full answer. You know, I don't have a name. If I had to guess, it rhymes with Lindsey Graham. If I had to guess, it rhymes with Benjamin Netanyahu. I think Trump was told that if you go into Iran and kill the Ayatollah, they're going to overthrow the government. They're going to liberate the women and the gays. And you are going to consequentially change the world for the better, and you'll have a legacy of lasting peace in the Middle East, something everyone said was impossible. Now, in truth, Trump going in there and doing what he did, which, assuming it works, which no one thinks it's gonna, but assuming it works, okay, Iran gets a hell of a whole lot richer. They share none of that money with their people. That's not what they do. Okay, they continue to chant death to America. They hate the Israelis, but they meet the proper benchmarks. In theory, Iran is militarily weaker. But are they incapable of striking our allies in the region? No. Is there a threat to deterrence? Yes. But the higher the political cost goes up, the lower that threat to deterrence goes down. Okay? If it is 10 days before the midterms and Donald Trump winds up in a geopolitical conflict in Iran, okay, that calculus tells them they're losing the midterms. And that calculus tells Iran, for that reason, they could do whatever the hell they want. So how did we wind up here? Why did we wind up here to the point of him being oversold? Anytime you've ever seen Trump, I guess I'd say, I don't want to say fail, because if Iran doesn't get a nuke and the world is stable in the long run, he did not fail on this deal. Like I said, the market's up, the price of gas is down. It is not a failure. But are we meeting our objectives? Again, the answer is no. Okay, when he launched this war, he said, go in there, we're going to overthrow the government. We said they'll never have ballistic missiles again. We said they can't be trusted with nuclear energy. They're a bunch of homicidal maniacs. Trump himself said, yeah, they have to have nuclear. We got to let them have nuclear for electricity and stuff. It's no fair that the neighbors have them. What? What about the missiles? Yeah, they got to have missiles. It's no fair that the neighbors have them. Wait, we were just told these are homicidal lunatics that want to kill us all, and now we're giving them the same social standing as the neighbors themselves?
3: Well, that's the dumbest thing I've heard of.
0: So what happens is whenever Trump takes what looks like a loss politically, in the rare moments that I've seen it, I'm going to list them all out for you right now. It's because he was oversold by his advisors on what taking certain actions would mean for him and the country. Let's start with Obamacare. Okay. Republicans ran on repeal and replace Obamacare for 8 years. Donald Trump, when he wasn't chanting build a wall or lock her up, was vowing to repeal and replace Obamacare. And the Republicans were like, this is the greatest. We've got the greatest health care plan ever. Let's get this money, donate to our campaigns, put us back in power, get us the Senate, get us the House, get us the presidency. We'll repeal and replace Obamacare. Well, the minute Trump got into office, based on 8 years of Republicans telling them they had this magical mystery tour of health care bills ready to go, and we were going to repeal and replace Obamacare and save all kinds of money, and he was going to be considered a hero for generations to come for revolutionizing health care. Every one of those Republicans who were running on repeal and replace Obamacare never bothered to draw up a plan.
1: This is politics as usual.
0: Politics as usual. They were not running to solve the problem because solving the problem dries up the fundraising. You need the problem to continue so you can keep making money off of it. That's why Ronald Reagan hated the government so much, as he understood it was not benefiting from efficiency. The government does not benefit if it comes in and solves your problem. The government benefits if it divides society in half and one side of the country blames this side for the problem, the other side of the country blames that side for the problem, and everybody who works in government fundraises off of your disgust with the problem for the next two generations. Okay, that's how it works.
2: It costs a lot of money to run for political office.
0: Costs a lot of money, costs a lot of dignity. Okay, but the point is the Republicans oversold him on Obamacare, and that was a big domestic loss for him in his first term, because their Republican bill got voted down because it wasn't any different than the Democrat bill. It wasn't going to end the subsidies, and it wasn't going to introduce enough competition into the marketplace, which means it would have been tangibly better if you were a Republican pundit who was trained to explain how it was tangibly better. That's what the Iranian nuclear deal. It's tangibly better than Obama's if we have a higher verification process. But you have to really be good at talking to tell somebody how this bill is better than Obama's. We just sat here on Fox and trashed Obama for giving them $1.8 billion for 4 years. This bill gives them $300 billion. $300 billion.
3: What the hell were you thinking?
0: And anytime they go, again, wasn't our money, it was UAE's money. What does that mean? It's like the movie Major League. You know when a guy hits a home run? And then they're arguing. The guy goes, it was too high. And the other guy goes, what do you mean it's too high? You know, the ball, as it flew over the wall, you know, the diameter of the as the backspin, you know, technically the exit launch. And somebody finally jumps in there and goes, hey, man, who gives a it's gone? Do you remember that? What do you mean it's too? Hey, who gives a it's gone? It's the same thing with Iran. Iran is the biggest state sponsor of terrorism in the world. It may feel bad to hear, you know, that it's our tax money giving them the money. It may feel good to hear that it's the Arabs giving it and not ours. But the point is, who gives a they still have the money. But to take it a step further, Trump was lied to about Obamacare. They sold him on something they themselves did not possess. It was a domestic loss. It was his first domestic priority when he got into office. Didn't happen. You know where else he was oversold? The Epstein files. Every single person in his cabinet was like, we got to get into office. Epstein did not kill himself. We've got to release all this classified documents. You will be a hero. You will be protecting children. As I sit here talking to you right now, Trump is now getting blamed for everything Jeffrey Epstein has done. Even at a time when new audio shows that Jeffrey Epstein hated Trump, was trying to work as an informant for the FBI, but didn't have any dirt on Trump. And the media is still out there telling you day in and day out, he's a Nazi pedophile protector.
4: The media is a bunch of losers.
0: Nazi pedophile protector. By the way, you got to vote for Graham Plattner, the Democrat with the Nazi tattoo who's on the pedophile dating app. But stick with me here. But think of the Pam Bondis, the outside influencers who got into the White House, the Bonginos who sold merch. Epstein killed himself. Nah, he killed himself. Telling you he killed himself. Definitely did not kill himself.

0: Ice Cube's Big Three is back. The most physical, fierce, and competitive basketball league on earth returns to CBS this Saturday. Three-time Big Three MVP ISO Joe Johnson and the reloaded Detroit Amps battle two-time Big Three championship coach Steven Jackson's DMV trilogy, followed by Big Three's most intense rivalry. Defending champions Miami 305 and Michael Beasley chasing his third straight MVP take on Dwight Howard, coach Nick Young, and the LA Riot. Watch Big Three Saturday, 4 p.m. Eastern, 1 p.m. Pacific on CBS. 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
1: World. It may feel bad to hear, you know, that it's our tax money giving them the money. It may feel good to hear that it's the Arabs giving it and not ours. But the point is, who gives a They still have the money. But to take it a step further, Trump was lied to about Obamacare. They sold him on something they themselves did not possess. It was a domestic loss. It was his first domestic priority when he got into office. Didn't happen. You know where else he was oversold? The Epstein files. Every single person in his cabinet was like, we got to get into office. Epstein did not kill himself. We've got to release all this classified documents. You will be a hero. You will be protecting children. As I sit here talking to you right now, Trump is now getting blamed for everything Jeffrey Epstein has done. Even at a time when new audio shows that Jeffrey Epstein hated Trump, was trying to work as an informant for the FBI, but didn't have any dirt on Trump. And the media is still out there telling you day in and day out, he's a Nazi pedophile protector.
2: The media is a bunch of losers.
1: Nazi pedophile protector. By the way, you got to vote for Graham Plattner, the Democrat with the Nazi tattoo who's on the pedophile dating app. But stick with me here. But think of the Pam Bondis, the outside influencers who got into the White House, the Bonginos who sold merch. Epstein killed himself. Nah, he killed himself. Telling you he killed himself. Definitely did not kill himself. They all said he didn't kill himself till they had to say he killed himself. Okay, because they were over-promising on the outside of the government. When they got into the government, they saw a different story. Maybe he did, maybe he didn't. But the fact remains there was nothing to declassify because everybody affiliated with Epstein signed an NDA and made a lot of money to do it. Every time you see those young girls in front of a microphone demanding justice, we got to name names, he's got to release the files. That's a politically viable thing for them to do. But the reason they're not naming names, they are the files, but they're not naming names because they were all paid not to. That's how Epstein was able to endure for all of those years. And everybody knew that. That's why the Democrats didn't release the files. You know, the running, you know, belief on the streets is that if you release the Epstein files, you were going to damage some very high profile Democrats.
3: I'm Hillary Clinton, and I approve this message.
1: But they never even bothered to look in there for dirt on Trump. If there was some, they would have leaked it. They would have destroyed him. But they knew they weren't getting anything out of it anyway, because none of the victims could talk because they had all signed NDAs. But Trump was oversold on the outside. And when he got into office, there was nothing he could do with the Epstein files. Pam Bondi held up white binders, Epstein files, phase one. And then told us there were no Epstein files within a week of actually doing what she did. I mean, straight clown stuff. Phase two, phase three. I mean, if you call it Star Wars episode one, it's because you expect an episode two. Well, if you like extra episodes, you're in luck because Star Wars has about 73 of them at this point. They have spinoffs. I can't believe it's not Star Wars. It's crazy. Low fat, no fat. Okay. Epstein files was the second one. Okay. Obamacare. Epstein files. The third one was Iran. They told him something entirely different than what we're doing now. And the truth is, in all of these instances, Donald Trump is tasked with telling you this is a win, actually. Well, we didn't replace Obamacare. We do this other thing down the road. Well, the Epstein files, it was nothing. There was really nothing to it. Democrats are a bunch of losers. Well, Iran, I know we said the homicidal maniacs need to liberate the gays and the women, and they can't have ballistic missiles, and they'll never have nuclear energy. But actually, we're going to let them have all of that. But it's still a win. You know, there's an old adage that the easiest person to sell is a salesperson because they spend so much time in the process of sales that when you sit down to sell them something, if you're halfway decent at it, their appreciation for the fundamentals of good salesmanship is enough to get them to agree to the thing if they somewhat want the thing. Okay, Donald Trump, more than someone, wanted a legacy of peace. And that is not a fault. He wanted to end wars. He wanted to stabilize regions of the world. He wanted to be remembered for letting commerce infuse itself into volatile situations that have gone on for hundreds and thousands of years in some instances and make it a great unifier, because there is a better quality of life out there than the one that ends in terrorist attacks and suicide bombers and everything else that's plagued the Middle East for the last hundred or so years. So it is not a fault of his that he tried to follow through on a plan that would deliver all of those things. But the lesson he's learning

0: here as we make this deal today is the people advising him did him dirty, because there was going to be no overturning of the Iranian regime. There was going to be no liberating of the women. There was going to be no fundamental realignment of the ideology that runs Iran. There was just going to be him going in there to do a bunch of things, military contractors spending hundreds of billions of dollars, and us ending up back where we started, okay? Which is glad the Strait of Hormuz is open, glad the price of gas is down. So is it a win for Trump politically? No. Is it a loss for Trump politically? No. Okay, but it's another teachable lesson that if you've been following this guy, he follows through on what he says he's going to do. Okay, but the people telling him to do things are not always leveling with you or him.
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0: 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Prevagen is, of course, for your brain. Now, if you were staffing a TV show and you're taking your Prevagen properly, you probably wouldn't have Joelle working the board during the show. But we didn't take our Prevagen, so we've got Joelle in there yucking it up, telling me what to do, running my life, in my pink jacket, the balls of this guy. I kid, but we got a lot to get to in the next hour, including Giano Caldwell and Byron Donalds, who is going to talk.
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6: The VP stays home. I'm Chris DeMeo, Fox News. A White House spokesperson announcing that Vice President Vance will no longer be traveling to Switzerland to begin peace talks with Iran on Friday. Fox's Alex Hogan has more.
7: U.S. Central Command announced that the U.S. military has formally lifted the blockade on all traffic entering and exiting Iranian ports. With military presence still in the region, the administration once again is warning that it will resume military.

0: Ice Cube's Big Three is back. The most physical, fierce, and competitive basketball league on earth returns to CBS this Saturday. Three-time Big Three MVP ISO Joe Johnson and the reloaded Detroit Amps battle two-time Big Three championship coach Steven Jackson's DMV trilogy, followed by Big Three's most intense rivalry. Defending champions Miami 305 and Michael Beasley chasing his third straight MVP take on Dwight Howard, coach Nick Young, and the LA Riot. 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
1: Welcome back to Yeah, That's a Pepper Thing. First up, we've got Harrison wrapping his Dr. Pepper in a tiny quilt so it feels at home. Oh, how tender. 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And over to Becca, who's whispering affirmations to her can.
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1: 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It's not a science thing, but it's a Pepper Thing! 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
4: The VP stays home. I'm Chris DeMeo, Fox News. A White House spokesperson announcing that Vice President Vance will no longer be traveling to Switzerland to begin peace talks with Iran on Friday. Fox's Alex Hogan has more.
5: U.S. Central Command announced that the U.S. military has formally lifted the blockade on all traffic entering and exiting Iranian ports. With military presence still in the region, the administration once again is warning that it will resume military action if Iran violates the agreement. Under the memorandum, Iran has committed to inspections, ending uranium enrichment, and eliminating the already enriched stockpiles. The U.S. and regional partners will develop a plan with at least $300 billion for the reconstruction and economic developments of Iran. Back home, there's been sharp criticism of this agreement, while the administration claims that it has the upper hand.
4: The U.S. lifted its blockade of Iran, and oil tankers are now moving through the Strait of Hormuz. Ukraine targeting Russia's capital city in its largest drone strike since the start of that war.
6: The drone barrage torching the city's main oil refinery for the second time in a week. This all, by the way, happening just 10 miles from the Kremlin. Those strikes disrupting commercial flights across Moscow overnight. And while Russia claims it shot down more than 500 drones overnight, nearly 200 over Moscow alone, four airports going dark in the process, 17 reported injuries, including a pair of kids, as debris rained down on apartment buildings, a mall, a fitness center, a large tank cover flying hundreds of feet in the air after being struck again by one of those incredible drones. Vladimir Putin, for his part, was about 430 miles away in Kazan, hosting the Association of Southeast Asian Nations Conference.
4: That's Fox's Kevin Cork in Washington. Ukrainian President Volodymyr Zelensky warns Moscow will burn if President Putin continues the war.
1: Welcome back to Yeah, That's a Pepper Thing. First up, we've got Harrison wrapping his Dr. Pepper in a tiny quilt so it feels at home. Oh, how tender. That's a Pepper Thing! And over to Becca, who's whispering affirmations to her can.
2: You're sweet. You're unique. You're the best thing I ever poured over ice.
1: She swears it makes it taste better. It's not a science thing, but it's a Pepper Thing! Why do they all do it? All for that sweet, delicious, truly one-of-a-kind taste of Dr. Pepper. It's a Pepper Thing!
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4: President Trump awards the Medal of Honor to three military service members at the White House on Thursday.
8: First Marine Corps Colonel John Ripley was awarded the nation's highest military decoration posthumously for his acts of valor in Vietnam. Tom Ripley accepted the medal on his father's behalf, also honored at the White House Army Major Nicholas Dockery and Marine Corps Major James Capers, who led his ambushed unit to safety in Vietnam. Capers is a familiar face to the Fox family. He was previously honored at the Salute the Service Award at the Fox Nation Patriot Awards.
4: That's Fox's Chanley Painter. The South

0: South in the Gulf Coast, feeling the impact of Tropical Storm Arthur. Fox Weather's Brandi Campbell is in Picayune, Mississippi.
1: Mississippi and Louisiana dealt with heavy rain, flash flooding, and preliminarily confirmed tornadoes on Thursday. It's one of three towns between the states put under flash flood emergencies as water took over. Also in Picayune is where the National Weather Service said Anchor Lake Dam had the potential for failure. It prompted leaders to ask residents to evacuate Thursday evening. Meanwhile, the heaviest rain has exited the area. The next major concern is rising river levels. Several of them in the region are forecasted to crest in moderate and major flood stages in the coming days. In Picayune, Mississippi, Brandi Campbell, Fox Weather.
0: The celebrations continue for the NBA champion New York Knicks. Alicia Keys and others performed during the Knicks ticker tape parade in Lower Manhattan on Thursday. Guard Jalen Brunson answered his critics by not answering his critics.
2: There's a lot of people that have a lot of negative stuff to say. There's a lot of people who have a lot of opinions. But when you prove them wrong, you really don't have to, you don't have to say to them.
0: The Knicks won their first championship in 53 years. I'm Chris DiMeo. This is Fox News.

0: All right. Okay. Now imagine me with my shirt on. Good evening, everyone. A million Knicks fans held a parade in Manhattan today to celebrate the Knicks championship. Yeah. Making it the second June parade that celebrates men who are good at handling balls.
1: The parades.
0: Mayor Mamdani gave every member of the team their own key to the city. And afterward, every criminal the keys to their homes. It was one of the largest parades in the city's history, with the team kicking it off at Battery Park and ending in Madonna's hot tub. All right. Joy Behar said she warned Vice President J.D. Vance that he should be nervous when he appeared on The View because the girls have many receipts. She left out that they were for hay and feed.
2: Oh, boy.
0: The man who had sex with a corpse on a New York City subway has been sentenced to 5 years in prison, causing one nervous woman to immediately call her lawyer. I mean, she's longer than 5 years. A high school French teacher was fired for having girl students kiss each other during class. Mm. Parents were appalled, but the male students claim it was the greatest class they've ever taken. The Obama Presidential Library opened today. Uh-oh. Celebs like Springsteen and John Legend were there. Stevie Wonder also showed up, and even he said the library looked terrible. Michelle Obama revealed that she performed the Heimlich maneuver on a choking friend. And that's refreshing, a first lady that saves someone from choking. And finally, the city of Annapolis, Maryland, put out an emergency preparedness guide claiming that gay people are more likely to be affected by natural disasters. And it's true. Hurricane Dawn has blown every gay in town. Was that necessary? I don't know if that was necessary. All right. Let's pretend that never happened. So Janice Lewis George won this week's D.C. mayoral primary. And just like her fellow Democrat socialist Mamdani, she's promising all sorts of free stuff, from transit to childcare. True, even the chalk outlines around your corpse come free of charge. Meanwhile, in New York, another Democratic socialist named Daria Liza Chevalier is running for Congress. She advocates seizing private property, abolishing police and borders, and called all deportation wrong. All that's missing is famine.
1: Swish.
0: Yeah, thank you. And she even doubled down when asked recently.
3: All deportation is wrong. Is that something you still believe?
4: That phrase, yes. I still believe that all deportations are wrong.
3: Well, that would seem to also include people who were convicted of breaking U.S. criminal law. Is the deportation of those people wrong?
4: Yes.
0: Great. So vile rapists get to stay. It's like Motel 6 on Epstein Island. Would have been nice to ask a follow-up question about the consequences of such policies, but they rarely do. So why is socialism still a thing? Well, for one, socialism's appeal relies on deliberate ignorance of its role in history and the lack of knowledge of basic economic principles. In simple terms, it needs stupid people. On top of that, socialism has the greatest publicist in history, academia, painting a picture that leaves out all the dark parts. It's like a pet shop that sells you a puppy without telling you it's from Chernobyl. But hey, the fifth leg is free. So they push the theory, never the body count. Yet these socialists are fine by the Dems because to them it's still a win. They're called Democrat socialists after all, which is a tell. Socialists must employ a cushier name because the real name scares people. Socialism is bad, but Democrat socialism sounds milder. It's like renaming AIDS Fun AIDS.
2: Aww.
0: But socialism, But socialism is only popular before the bill arrives. And they always rely on our wallets when it all goes south. Mass migration raises housing costs while lowering wages. Undeterred crime makes stores raise their prices, then go out of business. And when the debt hits, they offer a worse solution, taxing the remaining capitalists they spent years attacking. They create nothing and sell resentful people the notion of leeching off the success of others. And as the rich people leave, the left consolidate their power and never have to prove it works. They just have to say that capitalism is worse. Because if you want people to embrace a terrible idea like socialism, invent a nightmarish alternative. Tell them the planet is dying, democracy is ending, everyone will be homeless, broke, and eating canned cat food by the end of the year. In other words, the way Kathy Griffin lives today. And the old socialists who know socialism kills, they never tell the young zealots. Hell, Bernie's been selling socialism for decades. He talks about free college, yet skips over the shortages of luxury items like food. He talks equality, but we end up equally miserable, except, of course, for him. Worse, he sounds like he hasn't taken a good dump in 6 weeks.
1: Been there.
0: Finally, those like him manipulate people's compassion, convincing you that capitalism is greedy, socialism is cuddly. No. Capitalism raised more people out of poverty than anything in history, and socialism in its various forms has killed more people than Dr. Fauci on his period. Fauci. Why is that? Well, one depends on enterprise and the other on envy. Capitalism says if you see someone excel, why not emulate them? But envy says no, it's just easier to mock achievement than demand your own share. Which socialism will give you, no strings attached, except the strings that control you. See, socialism ignores human nature by taking away the incentive to do stuff for yourself. You start expecting and then demanding others to do the stuff for you. This might be the worst tax of all. It's not on your paycheck, but on your own individual ambition. It doesn't just kill economies, it kills your soul.
2: Let's welcome tonight's guest.
0: Like a guy who routinely refuses a breathalyzer. Fox and Friends weekend host Charlie Hurt. He hates Pride Month so much he won't back into parking spaces. Fox News contributor Tom Shalhoub. He looks like the guy who steals your weed then offers to help you find it. Comedian Sherrod Small. And she considers Kate Moss a plus-size model. New York Times best-selling author of Fox News contributor Kat Zip. Charlie, you're quite eloquent on economic issues. Why do you think that socialism gets an exemption from the demands of evidence that we almost require daily from capitalism? Like capitalism, you measure it every single day in the markets.
5: Yeah, it really does get the greatest PR job of, and I think part of it is has to do with the fact that you have the Democrat Party that's pushing it, and so the media just falls right in line. The thing that, to me, that is most alarming about it, though, is that the reason the Democrat Party is getting dragged in that direction is because of young people. Mm-hmm. And no one is explaining to them, they haven't read this, I guess, or maybe they're just super compliant. Which is something that we never, that was not a problem that we had. We saw this during COVID, where young people are so eager to be told what to do. You describe for them the most powerful government ever devised by man, socialism, and they're like, yeah, that's what I want, because I want to be told what to do. When we were like 20 or 13, for that matter, we just wanted to not be told what to do. And if you did tell us what to do, we would go and do the exact opposite thing. And the idea that like when I was 18, you would tell a girl to put on a mask, she'd be like, she would kick your ass.
0: Yeah.
5: And today, it's like, no, please, tell me to put on a mask. They've never been happier than when they were told what to do.
0: Generally, when I was 18, the girls were telling me to take off my mask. Get out of their room.
6: Back through the window.
5: Exactly.
0: Tom. How did socialism, how was socialism still able to cling to the compassion label?
6: Because the media helps them paint it, put a friendly face on it. Look at these people. All the commies are smiling. They're having the greatest time. And we've been talking about this on all these shows on Fox, that all of the energy in the Democratic Party is coming from the DSA, the Democratic Socialists of America. The commies are the ones who have all the money, right? And they are having all the fun, and they're winning the elections. But they're sneaky. They're sneaking in, okay? The thing is, they should man up and just go full commie, and they should leave the Democratic Party because they're not Democrats. Mm-hmm. If you talk to the mainstream Democrats, I don't know, take your pick, somebody like, the guy from Pennsylvania, Shapiro, whatever, they don't have the same beliefs as these people, but they just want to ride the coattails of the Democratic Party. I think it's time we split it all up. Four parties, at least, like they have in Europe.
0: Yeah.
6: And if we did that, if we had four parties, I think MAGA is about 40% of the country, maybe a little north of 40. Mm-hmm. The socialists, what do they got, 18? Maybe 20, if you're being generous. The other Democrats, maybe 20. And then the Republicans who hate MAGA, there's like maybe 10.
0: Yeah.
6: MAGA will run away with it. If we do it like the way they do it in Europe, the right wing in Europe is very small. But here.

0: Ice Cube's Big Three is back. The most physical, fierce, and competitive basketball league on earth returns to CBS this Saturday. Three-time Big Three MVP ISO Joe Johnson and the reloaded Detroit Amps battle two-time Big Three championship coach Steven Jackson's DMV trilogy, followed by Big Three's most intense rivalry. Defending champions Miami 305 and Michael Beasley chasing his third straight MVP take on Dwight Howard, coach Nick Young, and the LA Riot. Watch Big Three Saturday, 4 p.m. Eastern, 1 p.m. Pacific on CBS. 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
1: And they're winning the elections, but they're sneaky. They're sneaking in, okay? The thing is, they should man up and just go full commie, and they should leave the Democratic Party because they're not Democrats. Mm-hmm. If you talk to the mainstream Democrats, I don't know, take your pick, somebody like, the guy from Pennsylvania, Shapiro, whatever, they don't have the same beliefs as these people, but they just want to ride the coattails of the Democratic Party. I think it's time we split it all up. Four parties, at least, like they have in Europe.
2: Yeah.
1: And if we did that, if we had four parties, I think MAGA is about 40% of the country, maybe a little north of 40. Mm-hmm. The socialists, what do they got, 18? Maybe 20, if you're being generous. The other Democrats, maybe 20. And then the Republicans who hate MAGA, there's like maybe 10.
2: Yeah.
1: MAGA will run away with it. If we do it like the way they do it in Europe, the right wing in Europe is very small. But here, the real right wing is very big. I want to split both parties, four parties. MAGA will win every election.
2: Wow. Sherrod, I'm sure Tom stole all your talking points.
3: Tom's different now, man. I used to spend Father's Day with Tom, me and my daughter and his daughters in Central Park. Now he's commie this, commie that.
2: You don't like capitalists?
3: No, I like capitalists. I just don't know what year it is just yelling commie out like that.
2: What just fell out of your pocket?
1: It looks like a device that's used.
3: Smoking weed. I went to the parade earlier, so yeah. Nixon five, baby.
2: You know, I think that's time to announce a new segment that we like to call
4: Sherrod Nuno News.
3: Pretty good. That's pretty good. Now they call. First of all, what's that first chick's name again? Because that name is hard to say.
2: I know. I butchered it. Argriala Maraglia Bergunda.
5: I think that's like right.
2: You, yes.
3: Sound like you fell down a verbal flight of stairs. I mean, they young people. They don't mean they're getting.
2: They're taking your money, Sherrod. If you made money.
3: If I claimed it. I don't pay taxes on anything. I send all my stuff offshore with yours. Thank you, one person. But yeah, but listen to me. Everybody seems to be worried about communists and socialism. It's like we want to get what we vote for. So if people want this, let them have it and let them get spanked by it. If they don't spank them, then maybe they like it and that's the way they want to live their life. But I'm not going to get all, you know, blindly tied up in a ball because somebody wants to go a different direction than I want to go.
2: Mm-hmm.
3: Right?
2: I get you, but I'm not high.
3: Well, Tim, I will say this. I don't know who's socialist or commie, but I do know that my mayor is Muslim, my bagel's Jewish, and my Timothy's Chalamet. City Kat, of Five, Nixon Five.
2: Kat, that's the most eloquent thing he's ever said.
3: It's up there.
5: I was just trying to imagine what would happen if I came in just wearing that. Without any weed in my pocket at all.
3: We can
5: I will. Yeah, maybe I will.
2: What do you make of this? Are you disturbed by this? Do you feel like this thing is growing? Are you worried? Semi-worried?
5: I feel like to some extent it is. I feel like it has very good branding, as you said. I feel like it comes off as very compassionate but I think Republicans do need to kind of ask themselves why they keep winning. And I think it's because they tap into a frustration that younger people have where they feel like the American dream is not attainable to them. They feel like, well, when I was my parents' age that they had a house, they had the kids. These things are more expensive.
2: Mm-hmm.
5: Socialism is not the answer. But I think Republicans need to be louder about, okay, I understand how frustrating it is expensive to have childcare. It's wildly expensive to have childcare. But just saying, okay, free childcare, is that A, feasible, and B, a place where you'd want your child to be anywhere near? For me, that's a hell no, right? Yeah. So I feel like doing the branding of, we see how frustrated you are, here is how capitalism can work to pull you out of that.
3: Solution.
5: And here are some solutions and answers for this, because these are not the right answers. I could not be more against this as the

0: solution, but they tap into a frustration that a lot of people have where things are more expensive. Even when you do adjust for wage growth, things have gotten harder. So just kind of tapping into that, hey, I see you. I see how frustrated you are.
1: I just love the fact that Sherrod is pretending like that's exactly what he was saying.
2: That's what I was saying.
1: Oh, yeah, that's exactly what I,
2: Greg,
1: she
2: just said it in the white people language you understand, Greg. Exact word for word, verbatim, yeah. Verbatim.
3: You think that that's what you said?
2: That's what I said.
1: All right, we must move on. Okay.
4: Welcome back to That's a Pepper Thing. First up, we've got Harrison wrapping his Dr. Pepper in a tiny quilt so it feels at home. Oh, how tender. That's a Pepper Thing. And over to Becca, who's whispering affirmations to her can.
5: You're sweet. You're unique. You're the best thing I ever poured over ice.
4: She swears it makes it taste better. It's not a science thing, but it's a Pepper Thing. Why do they all do it? All for that sweet, delicious, truly one-of-a-kind taste of Dr. Pepper. It's a Pepper Thing.
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0: Ice Cube's Big Three is back. The most physical, fierce, and competitive basketball league on earth returns to CBS this Saturday. Three-time Big Three MVP ISO Joe Johnson and the reloaded Detroit Amps battle two-time Big Three championship coach Steven Jackson's DMV trilogy, followed by Big Three's most intense rivalry. Defending champions Miami 305 and Michael Beasley chasing his third straight MVP take on Dwight Howard, coach Nick Young, and the LA Riot. 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
4: Bible versus pride hats. This is crazy, Tom. Several San Francisco Giants players wrote Bible verse designations on their pride-themed caps for Pride Night, Gay Pride Night last week, to reiterate the rainbow as God's covenant. I want to play this sound on tape from Arizona Diamondbacks pitcher Ryan Thompson defending or explaining the verse.
5: A lot of the hate comes from perceived negativity. And without getting too off track, but like the Pride Night stuff with the Giants, like I think that there's a perceived negativity with this stuff of like, okay, Landon Raup wrote a verse on his hat. That means that he's anti something. That doesn't mean that, right? It means that he's pro something, right? So the rainbow means something to him. It means that he believes in the Noahic covenant being something that's special to us as Christians. There's nothing negative. There's nothing anti. There's nothing that says that he doesn't support anything or that he's like hateful or anything like that at all. It's all positive.
4: Tom, weren't we going to end up in this place when you start putting political messages on hats and things, you're going to get other messages and other messages. And if you're going to do one for one, how can you block another?
6: How can you? The MLB is telling the players, oh, you can't express yourselves. You're defacing the uniform. When I was preparing for this segment today, I went on to AI and I just, you know, put some prompts in. I said to the Google AI program, which teams made people wear the flags, the pride flags on their uniform? And AI said, no teams. Flags are not allowed on MLB. You must be talking about the players who were defacing their own equipment by writing Bible verses. And I said, well, no, they did it in response to the flags. Flags are not allowed on Major League Baseball. They said it again. And I said, hold on, I am reading a story here in USA Today that says the San Francisco Giants made them wear the pride flag. Oh, yes, you caught that. Oh, thank you. AI, like AI is like talking to like a lying teenager. You always catch them lying. But it just shows you what, you know, this shows you the narrative. It often happens with AI now, just like it happened when you would Google search for stories. The narrative is that these players were breaking the rules by defacing their uniform. But that is in response to the MLB kowtowing to these organizations, and they used to all make them wear flag merchandise. Yeah. I thought they got rid of this. There's a couple of teams, including the Giants, that went ahead and they said, no, we want an exemption. We're going to do the flag. So they forced their players. So the players responded, good for them. I like these guys.
4: Shouldn't they? Sherrod, isn't the solution here?
6: Go ahead.
4: Yeah.
6: Go ahead.
4: Isn't the solution here just wear the uniform and that's it?
7: First of all,
4: Now, by the way, did you read the story?
7: I read this. I'm in the story, Greg. First of all, writing something on your hat is the gayest thing you can do. It's like, wait, they making us wear these hats? Okay, fine. I'm going to write my own Bible verse in it, and I'm going to do mine in calligraphy. It's like, that's gay. It's like, oh, can we use glitter? No question about it. Hashtag blessed. The gayest thing I've ever heard in my life.
4: Well, that was beautiful.
7: Bill, you're welcome.
4: Yeah.
8: Well, he's upset because that's what he was going to say.
7: It's like, I'm going to make my Bible verse a haiku.
4: But you're okay with the pride patch, but you're not okay with the verse?
7: Listen, if you want a winning team, just win the game. I don't care what you're doing in a dugout or to your dugout. Booty joke.
4: Thank you for clarifying.
7: I don't know the crowd
4: now. All right.
7: They seem confused.
4: All right, Kat, doesn't it just come down to just, this is what we ultimately

0: probably will always happen when you introduce these variables. Certain people, and it's kind of like what Charlie said, if you compel somebody to do something, most individuals will compel against it.
1: Oh, man, it's so easy to also just not care. Like, here's the thing.
0: MLB went after them.
1: MLB, I don't understand why they went after them. It's like, you can be gay, you can be Christian. There are gay Christians. There are gay Christians.
2: That's how we get the choir. That's my church.
1: I didn't really understand how it's like mutually exclusive.
0: Yeah.
1: It's your hat if you want to write a Bible verse. I mean, of all the things in the world to get mad about, any of this, it's like, God, just get a real problem.
0: Yeah.
1: Just please.
0: You know,
1: or don't, or be grateful you don't have one.
0: You know,
1: and using the word deface to talk about a Bible verse is crazy to me.
0: Yeah, no, that is nuts. You know, Charlie, it's like what you said. It's like, The thing that makes us kind of authentically American is that we don't like being compelled to do anything.
3: Yeah, F you.
0: Even if it's a good thing.
3: Yeah.
0: It's like if they tell you to wash your hands like 3 times a day, like I think that's why COVID drove people crazy, because you're compelling us.
1: Are you trying to say you don't wash your hands?
0: I think hand washing is sometimes overrated. Yeah.
2: When they tell me to wash my hands, sometimes I just wash my feet. That'll show them.
3: Show.
1: What's happening?
3: My favorite clip that has kind of resurfaced since Elon Musk became a trillionaire is where he's sitting there at the New York Times deal book thing, and he's being asked about advertisers bailing on Twitter, and he's like, "Oh, you're gonna bribe me? You think you're gonna take money away from me? F you, F you. I don't want your money." And I love it because it is a totally American thing.
0: Yeah.
3: And I agree with you, Kat. It's easy to look at this and say, I don't know why we're getting upset about it. But if you were being forced to wear something that had a message on it, you would turn into a wildcat. You would be so mad about it. And you'd be like, F you, I'm not wearing this.
0: You know, I do that, like, even with good things. You know, on the 5, they'll have everybody wear a certain color for a certain day, and I don't do it just because, not because I don't agree.
1: He does. Every year on Heart Disease Day, he's like, this.
0: It's true. It's true.
1: Absolutely true.
2: I believe it.
1: Everyone will be wearing red, and he's like, oh, look at these people wearing red. So he really means it.
0: My brain cannot go along with things like that. It's just like, it immediately goes, no, I'm not, and I was like that in school.
2: And yeah, like in college, everybody was wearing condoms, and you said, no. I will not be forced to cover it up, Greg. You stood your ground, Greg.
0: I just love the fact that you thought I was having sex in college.
2: That's fair.
0: Up next, Hillary turns on Joe.
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0: Merkel's old ball and chain hammers Biden's brain. Our video of the day comes from the shadow in your prison cell, Hillary Clinton, who's now shaming Joe Biden for running again, despite backing the corpse for president. Did he make a terrible mistake?
1: He made a terrible mistake for himself, his legacy, and for the country. He had said that he would not run again. I believe if he had kept to that plan, we would have had a real contest. I believe whoever emerged from that contest, whether it was the vice president or a governor or a senator or anybody else, would have beaten Donald Trump. So I think it was a terrible miscalculation on the part of President Biden.
0: The interview did not continue because the host mysteriously died. They say it was suicide, Sherrod.
2: Yeah, pure coincidence. Of course it was.
0: Yes, yes, yes. What do you make? She backed him.
3: She backed him. So why are you like, you played along with it, shorty, and now you're going to tell us going to tell us it was a bad thing to back Weekend at Bernie's in the White House?
0: Yeah. Why is she doing that?
3: The movie.
0: Why doesn't she just go away, Sherrod? We don't need to hear from her.
3: Because, you know, everybody needs some hobbies when they get older.
0: Yeah, that's true.
3: You got to get out and speak to somebody. Hon, Bill ain't talking in the house.
0: Yeah, that's true.
3: The letter is either this or roller derby.
0: I loved roller derby. No, Kat, if you were born in a different era, you would be in roller derby.
3: I can see that.
0: Yeah, definitely.
3: Totally.
0: Definitely.
4: Well, I wasn't, so I don't know what that is.
0: Why is she speaking up now when it doesn't matter?
4: I don't know. And you know what else? Mm. Where's her pride hat?
0: Yeah. That's true. Where
4: it's Pride Month.
0: Yeah. Did you see what she wore at the library? It was like a big black witch hat. of the Obama thing. She could have worn a rainbow hat. With a Bible verse.
4: Well, now I'm like really concerned because of what Charlie said in the last segment. I feel like people are going to think that I was saying that he shouldn't have been able to put a Bible verse on his hat, and that's the opposite of what I was saying.
0: No, you were saying he should.
4: Okay, good. Yeah. I'm glad we cleared that up. She is so good at really acknowledging other people's mistakes.
0: Yes, but yeah.
4: As long as it's a mistake someone else made, she will talk about it all day long.
3: Mm-hmm. Like Monica.
4: But she's never made one.
3: Like Monica Lewinsky.
4: At what point can we leave Monica Lewinsky alone?
3: Not under the desk.
4: Like what?
3: That's all I got.
0: You know, it's a touch point in history for a lot of us. That's what it is, you know? You know, Charlie, you know, she was there, she like pushed that thing forward. Now here she is.
5: You remember how when

0: Jimmy Carter was still alive, and Donald Trump used to always say that the happiest man alive today is Jimmy Carter because of Joe Biden.
1: Yeah.
0: Was such a disaster. He became history's monster. The happiest person alive today in the Democrat Party is Hillary Clinton, because she's no longer the most hated person in the party now.
1: Yeah.
0: It's Joe Biden. And so she can't help but just jump on that. She's going to be roundhouse kicking him for as long as he is with us, because he's more hated than her.
1: But I think that actually Dr. Jill is more hated than Joe.
0: Quite, they're in quite the death roll to
1: yeah.
0: be more hated.
1: Yeah.
2: I'll give it two hates and a dislike. Hate two, dislike one. It's like marry, death, kill.
1: Yeah, you know, Tom, is there something here that we are overlooking? Bad blood, perhaps?
3: Well, you know, the interesting thing was that she didn't say she was mad at Joe for getting out. She was mad at him for not getting out earlier. And you see, when she's giving that speech, she says, then we would have had a process. And then whoever was going to get the nomination, maybe a senator, maybe a former senator from New York, why didn't I run? Like, she's so mad. She thinks she could have won again.
1: But wait, didn't win again.
3: Yes.
1: So I always felt that she would run the risk of losing twice to Trump. She couldn't do that again. She's just mad that she didn't. She should have been allowed to run the first time for Biden, correct? Where am I now?
0: But
1: wait, where am I now? We're in 2024. Yes, she probably would have wanted to run in 2024.
3: Yes.
1: But she probably also wanted to run in 2020.
3: Well, listen, if anybody out there who doesn't like Donald Trump, you have got to give him credit for this. He saved us from Kamala, and he saved us from Hillary.
0: And rescued us from Joe Biden.
3: Yes, yes.
1: All right. Coming up, an Asian cross burner.
4: Fox News, I'm Sue Gossman. With the U.S. and Iran set to sign a peace deal in Switzerland, the Israeli military says it struck southern Lebanon overnight in intense fighting. This is the White House announced. Vice President J.D. Vance will not attend. The memorandum of understanding ending the conflict getting some cool reception from lawmakers.
5: It's not just Democrats criticizing the memorandum. Senate Armed Services Committee Chairman Roger Wicker says the $300 billion fund, quote, would make Iran's payoff under President Obama's 2015 deal look like a pittance by comparison.
4: Fox's Lucas Tomlinson. Lawyers for the accused killer of United Healthcare CEO Brian Thompson are reversing their course in the legal strategy. The defense had been considering an extreme emotional disturbance argument and announced on Thursday that they were not going to do so. 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
1: Five more words.
2: Trump-hating kid burns cross. Cat, crazy story. Cross burning in Chicago. The people initially thought was this evil racist act turned out to be an Asian college student. His name, Merlin Liu. Pretty name.
3: Still sound racist to me.
2: Yeah, not at all. He says he burned the cross to protest Trump. He says it wasn't about race. And he didn't know the significance of cross burnings. Are we really going to believe that an Asian kid didn't study history?
4: I also just feel like cross burning is not something you can do impulsively.
2: No. No, you got to get the wood.
4: Think of all the steps.
2: You got to call SPLC.
4: Think of all the steps. You got to get the wood. You got to transport that. That's massive. Does he have that vehicle? Did he have to rent that vehicle? You have to get the... And you're telling me that nowhere along this process did he ask ChatGPT anything?
2: No. That is total arrogance.
4: And ChatGPT would be like, hey, might not want to do that. And how did he get, like, I don't know how you burn a massive cross like that without anyone at any point being like, what are you doing with that?
2: Yeah.
4: It's, you know, not Stations of the Cross season.
2: Yeah.
3: They thought it was Korean barbecue. That was pretty good.
2: Yeah, it was pretty good. Yo, Charlie, Brandon Johnson, the mayor, still wanted to treat it like it was a hate crime against blacks, not against MAGA.
5: Yeah, because the guy got a MAGA hat and put it on top. He couldn't find a MAGA hat, but he found a red hat that looked like a MAGA hat, and he put that on top. It did, and it required, like, carpentry skills and, I guess, like, a container of, like, lighter fluid. And then when he was asked about it, he said, oh, I didn't know. I didn't mean anything that was negative towards women, which didn't make any sense. So I think he's really confused.
2: He is very confused, Tom. Is ignorance a defense? Just assume he's lying.
6: And is he like improvising? Like when he got caught, did he think that was going to help him to say, like, oh, no, this was anti-Trump? Because I just don't believe he was like, I hate Trump. I'm going to burn a cross. So I don't know what he was doing.
5: He was playing to the jury.
6: Yes, yes. But you can't do the cross burnings in broad daylight. Everybody knows that.
2: Everybody's out there. You are the expert.
3: Right.
6: Broad daylight. He's running down the street. Look at him. He's clear as day. You can see who it is.
3: Yes.
6: My people, we knew. You hide your head. You get under that hood.
2: My people. You mean white racists of yore.
6: Yes, I'm just saying. No, just generally, I don't know. Let's go to Sherrod.
3: We all got that uncle time. I get it. We all got that uncle. We can't. Yeah, I get it.
2: What should his punishment be?
3: First, it's just another case of appropriation.
2: Yes.
3: It's like, stay in your lane, dude.
2: Yeah.
3: And it's so dated. A burning cross. It's like, how do you even fit a burning cross in a time machine? Yeah. That's all I got to say.
2: No,
3: I'm happy that you're taking tomorrow off for Juneteenth, though, Greg.
2: Oh, yeah. Yeah, thank you. Yeah, you and I, we're going to go to brunch.
3: Yes, I got your gift, too. You always send me a box with a letter in it that says freedom.
2: Yeah.
3: Got it. I received. Nice. It's one size fit all.

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0: Bear with us on this stupid topic.
1: Dad jokes, good for family. We got three comedians on here. Who do I go to first? I'll go, as usual, to the white guy first.
2: Oh.
1: Tom, according to a new study, dad jokes, which are defined as basically corny one-liners that make your kids roll their eyes, if indeed they have eyes, and I apologize to blind children everywhere, yes, may help strengthen bonds between fathers and children because the shared laughter makes families feel closer. You don't seem like a dad joke guy.
3: Yeah,
1: you don't seem like a scary dad.
3: I do dad jokes, right? But my favorite dad jokes are the ones that you work into being kind of a tough dad, you know what I mean? Or like, you know, the perfect one, they had it in the list, was, I'm hungry. Hi, hungry, I'm dad. You know, it bothers them, and they're like, they get frustrated, you know, because they're trying to tell you, they're trying to complain.

0: Ice Cube's Big Three is back. The most physical, fierce, and competitive basketball league on earth returns to CBS this Saturday. Three-time Big Three MVP ISO Joe Johnson and the reloaded Detroit Amps battle two-time Big Three championship coach Steven Jackson's DMV trilogy, followed by Big Three's most intense rivalry. Defending champions Miami 305 and Michael Beasley chasing his third straight MVP take on Dwight Howard, coach Nick Young, and the LA Riot. 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
2: Dad, you know what I mean? Or like, you know, the perfect one, they had it in the list, was, I'm hungry. Hi, hungry, I'm dad. You know, it bothers them, and they're like, they get frustrated, you know, because they're trying to tell you, they're trying to complain, but whining isn't allowed. Mm. So, you know, that is the perfect dad joke. But I also like, I always fool my wife with the, she'll say, oh, we're meeting at 2:30. I say, oh, dentist appointment? She said, dentist appointment? I say, yeah, you said 2:30? Dentist appointment? She falls for that one every time. Every time.
3: Does she have a lot of meetings at 2:30?
2: She does. She's always doing things at 2:30. And I always say, dentist? And she says, what dentist? And I say, you said 2:30. I fool her. It's great.
3: You know what's funny is she gets so upset when you say, she says, what dentist? Because she's actually having an affair with a dentist at 2:30. What dentist? Oh, God, how did you know?
4: Psycho.
3: Sherrod, you have one
5: daughter. I do a similar joke to her. She'll say, I'm hungry, and I'll say, you're adopted. It usually kills. But what's a cringe-worthy joke? Is it like, because when I think cringe, I'm thinking like sexual, like, overtone.
3: No, it's just, you know, here's my...
6: What?
5: Just a corny dad joke. That's just a corny dad joke. But when you say cringe-worthy, what's making kids cringe when you're getting too, like, you know, explicit in front of them and cringe?
3: No, that's not a dad joke.
5: I know. That's why I'm saying you're mixing two
6: telling
5: worlds.
6: Telling sexual cringe-worthy, jokes in front of your kids.
5: Cringe-worthy and dad jokes seem like two separate categories to me.
3: I think it's time for a reminder of the segment that we like to call...
7: Sherrod Nuno News.
5: I'm just happy to be nominated.
6: I love that you came in here so prepared to talk about how it is not okay to tell sexual jokes as a dad in front of kids.
5: It's not.
6: Only to find out that it had nothing to do with what we were talking about.
5: You're right. She's right.
3: Aren't dad jokes, Kat, in a way, they are self-deprecating because the dad knows they're terrible.
6: They're not funny.
3: Yeah, they're legitimately funny by not being funny.
6: Yes, absolutely. Mm-hmm. And it's also, this is the dumbest study ever because it's not about dad jokes. It's just because they were trying to do a Father's Day adjacent story.
3: Right.
6: It just says, laughing with people you love is good. Yeah, it's like the reason many people, myself included, are still alive. It's like amazing to laugh. It's like no matter what you go through in life, as long as you can laugh, you don't have to kill yourself.
3: Yeah.
4: I think dad jokes are, they're supposed to be thoughtless. They're supposed, you know, a dad comes home from work, they want a cold beer, they want to watch TV, and they want to tell a joke that they don't have to think about. And I think that it's proof that we are in fact better than the animals. Because in the animal kingdom, a lot of dads kill their young.
3: Yeah.
4: And, you know,
3: this
4: we
3: is
4: don't.
3: An amazing analysis.
5: Charlie's right. Some dads got all the luck.
4: Yeah.
3: You know, I love that, Charlie. It's like, you know, the difference between dad jokes. Animals don't tell them, they just kill their kids.
4: Yeah.
2: But the thing is, dad, two things. Sherrod is right, because kids don't... cringy to kids is different from cringy to adults.
5: Exactly.
2: If you're an adult and you say, oh, that's cringe, that joke, because it's corny. Corny jokes are great for kids. You know what else is corny? Kid jokes. So dad jokes match kid jokes. Kids think I'm hilarious.
3: Yes, that is true. Yes. That's why I

0: always said that Tom Shalhoub missed his calling as a children's TV host.
1: Blue's Clues. He could have been making Blue's Clues money.
0: Wait, didn't you audition for it?
2: I did the pilot for Blue's Clues.
1: See what I'm saying?
2: And the kids hated me. I didn't get hired.
3: Yeah, this is one of my...
2: I'm serious.
3: No, Cam and I were just talking about this story the other day and saying it's the greatest story ever.
0: Yeah. How did they find out that the kids hated you? So you showed up, you did a pilot?
2: Steve Burns, the guy who was Steve, the original, he and I both shot pilots. They showed them side by side to the kids. The kids thought he was adorable, and they just stared at me like this. They were totally horrified.
1: Did you lead off with that I'm hungry, I'm dad joke? You led off with that one. Ain't gonna work.
3: Also, it's always sad when you don't get a job, but having to explain to you that it was because the kids hated you.
2: I know.
3: Usually it's not that rough. We're going in a different direction. No, the children find you fearsome.
0: It's kind of unfair, though. Do you notice that, like, when you come up to some kids, they get really scared of you, and you're like, is there something wrong with me?
1: Yeah, it's like when you play Mall Santa that year.
0: Yes. Which I did.
1: Did you?
0: I was a mall Santa at King of Prussia Mall.
1: That's hilarious.
0: Yes.
1: In Pennsylvania?
0: Yes, in Pennsylvania. And I had a few drinks at lunch, and I was reprimanded by the other Santas for having alcohol on my breath.
1: That's hilarious.
0: Yes.
4: How old were you?
0: I was 30-something. I'm telling you the truth.
1: That's a lot. And you almost got jumped by other Santas.
0: Yes, they came around and they yelled at me. I went to Santa school for Good Morning America. And I had a couple of drinks at the bar and then went and I was Santa. And they were like livid because it hurts their reputation.
1: Yeah, they're like,
0: they only
1: Santa
0: do morphine.
1: Santa smells like OTB.
0: Yeah. All right, we'll be right back.
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8: Temperatures being 30 degrees above average.
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9: I'm Gianna Gelosi with your Fox True Crime Minute. New court filings in an Iowa murder case offer a glimpse of the prosecution's evidence in a fatal shooting that shook the real estate industry 15 years ago. 53-year-old Kristen Ramsey was arrested last month for first-degree murder in the April 2011 death of Ashley Auckland. Auckland was working an open house at a model townhouse when she was shot in the face and the chest at close range. Court documents say a woman who was in the neighboring townhome said she heard two loud noises a few seconds apart, then saw Ramsey by the model home's front door before she was seen by her car talking on her phone. The filings show that call was to an employee of the company that owned the development. At the time, Ramsey was a sales manager. After Ramsey drove off erratically, the witness went to the home and found Auckland unresponsive. Two search warrants were executed at Ramsey's home, including one carried out less than a month after the shooting. In both cases, the document says authorities found guns, illegal substances, and posters threatening violence. There's more on the story at foxnews.com.
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0: Tom Chaloux, Sherrod Small, Cat Tip, studio audience. I'm Greg Gutfeld. I love you, America.
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2: Change of plans for the VP. I'm Sue Guzman, Fox News. The White House announcing that Vice President J.D. Vance will no longer be traveling to Switzerland to complete the peace deal with Iran Friday. Fox's Alex Hogan reports.
3: U.S. Central Command announced that the U.S. military has formally lifted the blockade on all traffic entering and exiting Iranian ports. With military presence still in the region, the administration once again is warning that it will resume military action if Iran violates the agreement. Under the memorandum, Iran has committed to inspections, ending uranium enrichment, and eliminating the already enriched stockpiles. The U.S. and regional partners will develop a plan with at least $300 billion for the reconstruction and economic developments of Iran. Back home, there's been sharp criticism of this agreement, while the administration claims that it has the upper hand.
2: Meanwhile, the Israeli military says it struck Hezbollah targets across southern Lebanon overnight, more than a dozen people reportedly killed. Ukraine has targeted Russia's capital city in its largest drone strike since the start of the war.
4: The drone barrage torching the city's main oil refinery for the second time in a week. This all, by the way, happening just 10 miles from the Kremlin. Those strikes disrupting commercial flights across Moscow overnight. And while Russia claims it shot down more than 500 drones overnight, nearly 200 over Moscow alone, four airports going dark in the process, 17 reported injuries, including a pair of kids, as debris rained down on apartment buildings, a mall, a fitness center, a large tank cover flying hundreds of feet in the air after being struck again by one of those incredible drones. Vladimir Putin, for his part, was about 430 miles away in Kazan, hosting the Association of Southeast Asian Nations
2: Fox's
4: conference.
2: Kevin Korg, Zelensky saying world leaders at the G7 summit in France, including the U.S., have agreed to additional support.
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2: In the United Kingdom, Labour's Andy Burnham, the current mayor of Greater Manchester, has won a special election for a seat in Parliament, and that puts him in a position to challenge and battle Prime Minister Keir Starmer for leadership of the country. In his victory speech, Burnham told supporters, "Everyone knows that politics isn't working. The country isn't where it should be, and tonight could, just could, be a turning point." President Trump awarding the Medal of Honor to three military service members at the White House on Thursday. Fox's Chandley Painter is more.
7: First Marine Corps Colonel John Ripley was awarded the nation's highest military decoration posthumously for his acts of valor in Vietnam. Tom Ripley accepted the medal on his father's behalf, also honored at the White House Army Major Nicholas Dockery and Marine Corps Major James Capers, who led his ambushed unit to safety in Vietnam. Capers is a familiar face to the Fox family. He was previously honored at the Salute the Service Award at the Fox Nation Patriot Award.
2: The Justice Department cracking down on the alleged misuse of taxpayer dollars in Massachusetts. Fox's Christina Coleman tells us 15 people have been arrested, 11 of them in the country illegally.
8: The Assistant Attorney General for the National Fraud Enforcement Division says cases like these highlight a broader, troubling pattern of the exploitation of America's safety net by people in this country illegally. Federal authorities say the alleged scammers in this case defrauded Massachusetts taxpayers of more than $1.4 million in public benefits from multiple programs, including SNAP. They face numerous charges, including aggravated identity.

0: identity theft and passport fraud. And authorities say they're just getting started on their massive fraud-fighting efforts to stop scams like these.
1: Stage is now set to fill the California congressional seat previously held by Democrat Eric Swalwell. Two Democrats will face off in a special election August 18th. State Senator Alicia Wehab and Melissa Hernandez. I'm Sue Guzman. This is Fox News.
2: All right, here we go. I'm Brian Kilmeade in for Laura Ingraham. This is a special edition of the Ingraham Angle from New York City tonight. Thank you so much for joining. Vice President Vance filling in for Caroline Leavitt once again. Of course, no one really fills in that spot. They just can't wait for her to come back. And after helping close the Iran deal over the last 48 hours, he seemed very comfortable at the podium today, turning the usually hostile White House crowd, that White House briefing room. It's kind of a comedy club.
3: Good morning, everybody. Nothing to talk about. Slow news day here in Washington, D.C. Well, now, I have seen some progressive criticisms of me personally saying, what experience does the Vice President of the United States have with hostile, high-stakes negotiations? Just 2 days ago, I spent over an hour on The View. Joy Behar is way tougher than the Iranians, and she and I are best friends now. There's one in the white and then one in, you know, orange, I think.
4: And what about the pink?
3: Maybe I'm colorblind. It looks more orange to me. I don't want to have a debate about that.
2: But beyond the laughs, the stakes are a lot higher. The 60-day countdown to a final Iran deal is now underway, and questions are already mounting about what Tehran has gotten already in return. The vice president says the answer is simple. Not a dime unless Iran delivers.
3: What I'd ask all of you is just to report honestly that the United States isn't giving up a cent of money to Iran, and even the economic benefits, the sanctions relief and so forth that comes along with this bargain only happens if the Iranians perform.
2: But they are already delivering oil. They're already sending tankers out, and they're already getting paid for it. There's still questions. If the U.S. has all the leverage, why are we dangling so many concessions? What happens if Iran takes the economic benefits but doesn't deliver any change? How do we verify compliance on all of the agreements? Here to react is Ohio Senator Bernie Moreno. Senator, are we really relying on Iran to display good behavior before we move forward? What do you expect to happen over the next 60 days?
5: Well, look, first of all, we have to remember what we've already done. President Trump obliterated their nuclear program, set it back generations, destroyed their Navy, their Air Force, their ballistic missile capabilities. So they're down on their knees. We have them exactly where we need them to make a transformative deal. You got to remember, Brian, this is the beginning of the end of this conflict. President Trump is not interested in an endless war, neither are the American people. So what we're allowing them to do now is sell their oil. What's that going to do? It's going to benefit Americans. It's going to drive oil prices down and make China to pay more for oil and also find out who are the people that are buying Chinese oil. So it sets us up in a great position, a great negotiation. And ultimately, I trust President Trump to make the right decisions.
2: So the vice president is really doing this deal, wouldn't you think? He's taking the lead on this. And are you comfortable with that?
5: Well, look, the leader is clearly President Trump. What J.D. is doing is explaining and going out there at the president's request on what we've done. And again, I've just laid it out. This is not easy. It's been 47 years, my entire lifetime, basically, where we've had Iran threatening the world. And if we can get a chance to get to peace, I think that's fantastic. Is it maybe something that might not happen? Sure. But I want a president that has the guts to go out there and try to make this happen.
2: So Tom Cotton came out and said aspects of a deal are a step backwards. And Senator Roger Wicker says we negotiated away the victories of Operation Epic Fury. These are two very conservative Republicans. Do you disagree with them?
5: Well, first of all, they're both great senators. I like them both. They're good friends. But at the end of the day, I trust President Trump. After 10 years in the political scene, I've seen his decision making. He knows exactly what he's doing. He knows how tough this is. I give him the grace and the latitude to know that he always is going to keep the interests of America first. He's not interested in endless war, and he wants to drive down gas prices for Americans to give them the relief that they need.
2: So here's what the Supreme Leader said, if we could put that up, came over a few hours ago. He's not saying much. Evidently, he's not doing well. He said, in principle, I had a different view, but I issued my permission due to the commitment that the honorable president, his president, as the chairman of the Supreme National Security Council, gave me on behalf of himself and other members to protect the rights of the Iranian nation and the resistance front. So the one thing that if you do want some type of settlement in the Middle East, you can allow Iran to continue to fund and arm the proxies. How do you think we're going to make sure they don't do that?
5: Well, look, we are watching them extremely closely. As President Trump said, we basically know which doors open and by whom. As you remind you and your viewers, we've killed almost 80 of their leaders already. The Ayatollah has not been seen in public for obvious reasons. He's severely injured. He understands the consequences now. And I can't emphasize enough, we've set back their nuclear program for generations. So what we weren't going to do is just continue another endless war.

0: But look, if this fails and the Iranians don't behave, they know exactly what's coming, and it's going to be harder than the first time.
1: Senator, I think the game plan, I could see it playing out like this, being that we all have watched this in the headlines since we were in high school. They're going to begin to break these rules. They'll deny they're breaking these rules. And once we get past Election Day in November, all bets are off. The gloves are off. How do you feel about that? Because one thing the president's seeing already is gas prices dropping rapidly, the market going up to record highs just in response to this succession of violence.
0: Yeah, look, absolutely. The variable here is that they've never dealt with President Trump. They were used to dealing with, quite frankly, dumb presidents. You know, Obama and Biden basically gave them everything they wanted. President Trump knocked them in the head first and then got them to the negotiation table. I think they've learned their lesson. But look, I could be wrong. Who knows what happens? I always hope that there's a peaceful settlement. We never know. But at the end of the day, I trust President Trump to do exactly what needs to be done.
1: And we got the military to put together a heck of a campaign in epic fury when they were asked. And we truly appreciate that. Thanks so much, Senator. Appreciate it.
0: Thank you.
2: Since January of this year, my office has charged over 65 defendants with an array of fraud offenses, alleging over $56 million in additional losses. That's $63 million in alleged fraud losses we have charged in just 7 months.
1: That is absolutely amazing. Another massive fraud bust in Massachusetts. Federal prosecutors say a group of suspects, most of them illegals, alleged to have stole more than $1.4 million in taxpayer-funded benefits while hiding behind stolen identities and fake documents.
3: American citizens were boxed out of these programs because illegal aliens took their names to then take their money, or more accurately, your money, the American taxpayers' money.
1: It's incredible. Yet another example of how easy it has become to game a system that's already costing taxpayers billions. Here with more is U.S. Attorney for the District of Massachusetts, Lee Foley. Lee, one of the suspects accused of bilking the taxpayers of more than $500,000. What were they doing with the money?
4: I wish I knew. Probably just living their lives as regular citizens in the United States when they have no right to be here, spending it on whatever they wanted. And they just stole from the taxpayers, and everyone should be in an uproar over this.
1: So what was the defraud plan? How did they go about it, Leah?
4: So they would steal United States citizens' identities, mostly Puerto Rican identities, and buy the documents and go walk into a SNAP fraud office and claim to be the person who they weren't. And without any vetting or verification process, they were put into the system. And once you get a SNAP card, the floodgates are open. You bring that to MassHealth, you bring it to HUD, you bring it to anywhere you want, and the benefits flow.
1: What's the verification process?
4: We don't know. Literally, we have asked the state to provide us with the names of the people who are on the rolls now. Now, these are names, the federal government gives the state billions of dollars to distribute. We asked them, USDA asked them for the list of names of the recipients, and they refused to turn them over. And the USDA wants the names and the identifiers so they can confirm whether these people are actually true identities or are also receiving these payouts in other states.
1: So were you surprised how easy it was to find this out and follow this trail of deception and then find out who was responsible? Was there a sense of impunity amongst these fraudsters?
4: There's actually been a sense of impunity. Our investigation started in December, and once we uncovered what was going on and the fact that no one was paying attention to this, it became a priority in my office to actively work all of these cases, no matter how small, how big, to find out the extent of the fraud that is going on in Massachusetts. And it has been breathtaking. We have charged over 60 people in 70 months. We have hundreds more that are waiting in line to get charged. And there's just no end in sight. And the fact that people continue to say fraud is not happening is just belied by the facts of our investigations and the charges that we have brought.
1: Yeah, I just real quick, who do you blame, and are people going to jail? How much of this money are we getting back?
4: So we will get some of it back from some of the charges that we have brought. We will go after every asset, every bank account that they have, and we will look for all of them and try to claw it back. But honestly, we need the cooperation of the state in order to know if the roles are pure or not, and to remove from the rolls the people who are not entitled to any of these benefits. One of the defendants had just been convicted in the last 6 years in the District of Massachusetts of federal drug trafficking crimes. He was receiving thousands of dollars in MassHealth. That should not happen.
1: Lee, thanks so much. Appreciate what you're doing. Don't stop.
5: Immigrants proving what it truly means to be a dreamer. These folks aren't Americans too. They are America. They are the beating heart of this country.
1: Really? Sounds like Michelle hasn't been watching Fox News today, because one of those dreamers, you know, the beating hearts, is accused of being the ringleader in a massive terror plot targeting an event at the White House. I'm talking about the UFC event. Really? Meanwhile, according to the DHS, this is the guy, Abraham Alvarez, who went by the encrypted moniker Shepherd online. He's a Mexican illegal alien who came here as a child, a so-called dreamer, overstayed his visa, but instead of being deported, the Obama administration rewarded him with DACA status. He could begin to dream. Meanwhile, it's our nightmare. The DOJ revealing the sickening level of planning he did for this attack, orchestrating a multi-tier slaughter, including weaponizing drones. So Alvarez allegedly asked one of his minions to build as many drones as deadly as he can get, and knowing that an attack would send a stampede scrambling for safety, he planned a secondary kill zone. This as a system so broken that a radicalized illegal alien is protected from deportation for over a decade, only to turn around and plan a massacre at the White House on the lawn. Here to react is Missouri Senator Eric Schmidt. Senator, this could have been as bad as any attack in American history. And this seems very real. You used to do this as an AG, unwind these investigations and stop these plots. What do you think of this one?
6: Well, first of all, hats off to federal law enforcement that uncovered this and saved untold number of lives. I mean, it really was diabolical. They wanted drones to kill people, and as people were running out, have snipers kill people who were fleeing for safety. Truly evil stuff. I think what it brings to mind, though, Brian, is just sort of how many lies we've been told by the Democrats about so-called comprehensive immigration reform. It's totally broken. They don't believe in borders. They don't actually believe that as a country, as a sovereign country, we can tell people when they can come, when they have to go. And so this is just an example. There are 900,000 so-called dreamers in this country. There are millions and millions of illegal immigrants in this country now. We have a broken legal immigration system where American workers are being displaced, American students are being displaced. President Trump is finally moving forward with more denaturalizations. We need more of that, please. So I think that finally this issue of immigration is coming to a head. We have a president that wants to take it on, but the Democrats' lies are exposed over and over and over. One last point. 18,000 criminal illegal aliens were released in sanctuary jurisdictions last year. The Democrats would rather have them released into communities than deported. In this last reconciliation bill, I got $350 million to have ICE deport these people when they're released from prison. We need more of that kind of stuff.
1: You know, it's pretty amazing in a day in which President Obama opened up his library 5 years late, way over budget, so it'd be $300 million, end up $850 million. One of his signature causes was DACA, the Dreamers, taken here as young kids. Against their will, you could say. And then should they be allowed to stay and become citizens? That's a big question. It's in limbo right now. But this is an example of what could happen. How grateful should this guy be? Instead, he wants to be a mass murderer.
6: Yeah, think about that. And just to hear that clip coming on about this is America. Here we are about ready to celebrate the 250th birthday of the Declaration of Independence, the founding of this country. You know what it also means to be American? It means something to have borders. It means something to actually have citizenry mean something, not diluted and not degraded by people who come here and rip Americans off with the fraud that we've seen and the criminals that go into our communities and cause havoc.
1: Senator, I want you to hear. So the event was magnificent. We've never seen anything quite like it. It cost $60 million. Dana White took it out of his own organization. It was amazing to see, and the thousands that came to watch. And Joe Rogan is tired of the critics who are getting him involved in politics. He says this was just a great American event. Watch.
7: It was amazing. One of the coolest things I've ever seen in my life. So many people are trying to make it a partisan thing, like they're mad at people for being there. Like, oh, you support Trump. Like, it's a fight at the White House. Yeah. Doesn't mean you endorse foreign policy. Like, shut the up.
8: That's too much.
7: Just please stop.
1: Right. You understand that sentiment, right?
6: Yeah, people have lost their minds. And I think what's sad is that less than one third of Democrats say they're proud or very proud to be an American right now. That was a great event. So will the rodeo, the IndyCar race, all the things that are scheduled, the state fair that they're going to have at the Capitol. All these things are great celebrations of our great country. I take no pleasure in saying it. The Democrats have lost their minds here. Can't we all just be proud to be Americans? It's the greatest country in the history of the world.
1: Right. We can't control what other people think. But, Senator, you certainly do in your part. Senator Eric Schmidt, thanks so much. Meanwhile, straight ahead, coming up, the socialism surge. Bernie and Mamdani drag Democrats.
9: Welcome back to Yeah, That's a Pepper Thing. First up, we've got Harrison wrapping his Dr. Pepper in a tiny quilt so it feels at home. Oh, how tender. 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And over to Becca, who's whispering affirmations to her can.
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9: 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It's a Pepper Thing.
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1: Welcome back. Democrats' only plan going forward isn't to make the country better for Americans. 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
5: Again, everything's on the table. Nothing is off the table. Nobody on our side is afraid of impeachment. It is not a taboo, but we also know it's not a panacea, and it is a fetish.

0: Ice Cube's Big Three is back. The most physical, fierce, and competitive basketball league on earth returns to CBS this Saturday. Three-time Big Three MVP ISO Joe Johnson and the reloaded Detroit Amps battle two-time Big Three championship coach Steven Jackson's DMV trilogy, followed by Big Three's most intense rivalry. Defending champions Miami 305 and Michael Beasley chasing his third straight MVP take on Dwight Howard, coach Nick Young, and the LA Riot. 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
1: Welcome back to Yeah, That's a Pepper Thing. 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
4: Hey, Brian.
5: Brian, good evening. Well, Bernie Sanders' senior advisor says that both the senator and New York Mayor Zohra Mamdani believe that the upcoming New York primary is, quote, an opportunity to radically change the Democratic Party. Right now, Senator Bernie Sanders just took the stage here in Brooklyn. Both he and Mamdani are rallying against mainstream Democrats like five-term Congressman Adriano Espaillat and campaigning for three far-left progressives in three separate New York House races, endorsing Democratic Socialist Daria Lisa Avila Chevalier and Claire Valdez, and former Democratic Socialist member Brad Lander.
6: Solidarity is the energy we need to fight Trump's fascism. To abolish ICE.
7: We can stand unapologetically with our trans siblings. We can put our bodies in the way of the deportation machine.
5: The most controversial pick, Chevalier, says she deeply regrets now deleted tweets that said that she wipes her hands with the American flag, said F former VP Kamala Harris, and called former President Biden a rapist. But she's doubling down on saying all deportations are wrong, even for convicted criminals.
8: That's something you still believe?
9: That phrase, yes. I still believe that all deportations are wrong.
8: That would seem to also include people who were convicted of breaking U.S. criminal law. Is the deportation of those people wrong?
9: Yes.
5: All three Sanders and Mamdani endorsed candidates are anti-Israel. In fact, Chevalier and Valdez are campaigning with far-left streamer Hassan Piker, who has said America deserved 9/11 and Israel in its current form does not have a right to exist. Pro-Israel establishment Democrat Party leader Nancy Pelosi, well, she's campaigning for Congressman Dan Goldman against Lander. The battle lines within the Democratic Party are being drawn right here in New York. And tonight, Brian, in a dig at the Democratic Party, Mayor Zohran Mamdani says that his slate of candidates will win. He says that this Democratic Party currently does not have a backbone to back an affirmative agenda without apology.
10: Yep, and they got the energy and they got the socialists, so we'll see what happens. They also have the money. Thanks so much, Brian. Great job. Here to discuss is Chris Bedford, author of The Beltway Brief, and Molly Hemingway, the Federalist editor-in-chief and Fox News contributor. Hey, Molly, say what you want. They have a direction and an agenda. It's a scary one that never works, but they have it, don't they?
11: Well, they definitely have a direction, and the enthusiasm in the Democratic Party is coming from this far left wing of that party. But that's the problem for Democrats, because they've become so toxic to the normal American voter, and they keep going on these sort of socialist death spirals. The cities will embrace some socialism. It causes a lot of people to move out. They then push for more regulation and more defunding of the police and more breakdown of rule of law. And that's why American cities are in such dire straits right now.
10: Chris, did you see those deleted tweets from that would-be candidate? I mean, if anyone even Googled or did a background research, they wouldn't be allowed in politics or even to attend a rally. Now she's a candidate being pushed by the DSA.
12: Yeah, the DSA is unapologetic. They've actually learned something about that from President Donald Trump, which is don't let any kind of scandals

0: that would normally derail a political aspirant, derail them, especially when they're tapping into populist energy. And they are tapping into that same kind of anger that has powered a lot of the populist Republicans, because people are sick of Democrats. They're sick of Hakeem Jeffries, Chuck Schumer. They're also sick of a lot of House and Senate leadership and traditional GOP leadership. But this is a serious problem, because Democrats never actually looked and grappled with why they lost the last presidential election. They blamed Joe Biden. They blamed messaging. But meanwhile, they've got these people coming up. They're taking over Chicago, Los Angeles, New York, probably Washington, D.C. next, and their policies are disastrous.
1: Yeah, and by the way, they did win the mayor's race in Washington, D.C., and Donald Trump says if the socialist wins, I might take it back. So get ready for a clash right there. And the president is on speaking terms with Mamdani, who's trying to steamroll his way through his own party. He's actually primarying a very popular Hispanic liberal Democrat in New York City. Molly, this guy really wants to blow up leadership.
2: Well, and this, I want people to understand, though, I think a lot of Americans say, oh, well, who cares what happens in these cities? They get what they deserve. But Washington, D.C., which has historically had horrific problems with crime, as New York has, you know, we've seen some turnaround in that in Washington, D.C., by then embracing this Democratic Socialist mayoral candidate who will almost certainly win the general election. It causes real harm to children, to vulnerable people in the city. Crime has victims, and it is a very bad thing for people who live here. And so I think sometimes people talk about it so abstractly, but when you don't care about rule of law, and when you embrace defund the police type mentality or oppose borders, oppose deportation, this really does hurt a lot of people.
1: Hey, Chris, let's take a look at the Senate. Everyone's caught up with Plattner and his personal behavior and his crazy tattoos, but mostly he's a socialist. And he's got about a 2-point lead over Susan Collins, where the generic ballot had it, she was down 10. And then you have a leading candidate to be the Democratic nominee, who's an avowed socialist, hanging out with Hassan Piker, a podcaster that really hates America. And yet this guy is beating Mike Rogers, the Republican nominee, by 1 or 2 points in most polls. What does that say about that chamber and where America might be trending?
0: Well, it's a dangerous place because there's populism. I think populism can be a really positive force in some ways. But when the needs of the people and their day-to-day lives aren't being taken care of by politicians, and those two Republicans are about as mainstream and basic and boring just appropriators as you can generally get from the GOP. So now when you've got this populist anger and people don't feel like things are being taken care of, they're willing to go with radicals. It's a symptom of a total failure of the ruling class of Democratic and Republican politics to actually respond to, speak the language, and address these issues. I mean, look at Maine. Maine is a beautiful state, one of my favorite places to visit. It's also extremely poor. There's a lot of people who maybe aren't interested in what Susan Collins has done for Maine. They're not motivated by her, and they're willing to give it another shot, even with this absolute lunatic that could actually win now.
1: Right. He's not even a real oyster farmer. Why someone would lie about being an oyster farmer, I don't know. He made like $5,000 last year. Were they out of oysters in Maine, or was he just not focusing? So I'm not sure. I think more of the people of Maine. And El Saeed, I'm very curious to see if he's going to prevail and get the Democratic nomination. I'll talk to Mike Rogers on Sunday about that. Thanks so much, guys. I appreciate it. Meanwhile, coming up, Obama's billion-dollar vanity project.
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0: Welcome back to Yeah, That's a Pepper Thing. First up, we've got Harrison wrapping his Dr. Pepper in a tiny quilt so it feels at home. Oh, how tender. That's a Pepper Thing! And over to Becca, who's whispering affirmations to her can.
1: You're sweet. You're unique. You're the best thing I ever poured over ice.
0: She swears it makes it taste better. It's not a science thing, but it's a Pepper Thing! Why do they all do it? All for that sweet, delicious, truly one-of-a-kind taste of Dr. Pepper. It's a Pepper Thing! Welcome back to Yeah, That's a Pepper Thing! First up, we've got Harrison wrapping his Dr. Pepper in a tiny quilt so it feels at home. Oh, how tender. That's a Pepper Thing! And over to Becca, who's whispering affirmations to her can.
1: You're sweet. You're unique. You're the best thing I ever poured over ice.
0: She swears it makes it taste better. It's not a science thing, but it's a Pepper Thing! Why do they all do it? All for that sweet, delicious, truly one-of-a-kind taste of Dr. Pepper. It's a Pepper Thing!
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9: All right, Democrats have had nothing to celebrate, really, since President Obama left office in 2016. They hate everything about Trump, and for 4 years, they had a catatonic Democratic president named Joe Biden. But now Barack Obama is back in the spotlight with the grand opening of his presidential library. He's been waiting a long time for this to open. It was supposed to be open in 2021 at an original cost of $330 million, but then it ballooned to $850 million, and now might have surpassed over $1 billion. What's a couple of million dollars here and there? The event was star-studded. Bruce Springsteen sang. Bono sang. But here's how it all kicked off.
10: We'd also like to take a moment to recognize the original inhabitants of the land upon which we are gathered today. We honor the Anishinaabe, the Council of Three Fires, the Ojibwe, the Odawa, and the Potawatomi Nations.
9: Thank goodness we recognize Indian nations before. How can we go forward? The stage was filled with presidents, except for President Trump. He said some disparaging things about the way it looked. Jill held tightly to Joe's hand, helping him find his way across the stage. And after inviting dozens of left-wing celebrities, President Obama played coy, pretending to be embarrassed when all those people praised him.
11: I'm going to take a little time to do something that I know my husband will not do today. And that is to fully sing his praises. Barack,
12: yes.
11: You gotta look at me.
12: No, I'm not.
9: She did give a great speech, a tribute to her husband. What exactly did the 44th president think was gonna happen when he trotted out and invited all those celebrities after celebrities? Of course they were gonna say nice things.
13: President Obama and Michelle, you have exemplified that ideal with lives that have served us all with heart and commitment, love, and compassion.
14: I believed it, I knew it, I imagined it then. Now we are celebrating it. President Barack Obama.
9: But it wasn't all positive. Michelle had to take a shot and add to the political divide.
11: When everything feels so upside down, when fact and fiction run together, when folks seek to stifle speech, limit access to education, devalue diversity, erase the inconvenient parts of our history, when our phones constantly buzz with the latest outrage. So I hope that this place can offer a respite from all that.
9: She looks like she's auditioning for The View. Here to discuss is Rachel Campos Duffy, One Woman, Three Names, Fox & Friends Weekend co-host and author of the New York Times bestseller, You Gotta Grab This, All American Patriotism. I don't know if you know this, Rachel, but you advertise on my show every break since the book came out a few months ago, and I'm truly honored on the radio show. But first off, what did you think of today's events? I'm not sure what you caught, but this is the first time

0: In a long time, I've seen Democrats smile.
1: Well, I didn't smile when I saw that building, and a lot of people haven't for many reasons. First of all, the museum looks like a North Korean watchtower. I know some people have called it a trash can. It's ugly by any standard. The most hilarious thing I read as I was prepping for this is Barack Obama is actually on record saying that he always wanted to be an architect and he had a hand in this monstrosity. I mean, it's unbelievable. He said he contributed to the design. It's an abomination for the eyes. And a lot of residents are angry for many reasons. One, many were displaced by putting this museum here. Property taxes have risen because of its presence, and many people have been basically booted out of the neighborhood. The other thing is that not only did it go over a budget by hundreds of millions of dollars, it's a $1 billion project that you're looking at there, but minority black contractors were stiffed millions of dollars. They weren't paid. And so many of them are begging. They're saying, I'll just take pennies on the dollar just to be able to stay afloat here. I mean, can you imagine that you don't pay the minority black workers? And why don't you do that before you bring in Bruce Springsteen and you too? And by the way, Valerie Jarrett got paid $700,000 a year to be on this project. I bet she didn't get stiff, Brian.
0: I'm sure. Look at this headline. Subcontractors say their own millions face financial ruin after helping President Obama build this presidential center. And here's a quote. Investigation identified multiple construction firms claiming losses ranging from hundreds of thousands of dollars to tens of millions. But Rachel, that's then, this is now. It's about year 250, especially as you get up to July 4th. That's why your book is so perfect. And I think more and more people are going to see tours, going to Boston, Philadelphia, Virginia, and seeing where it all started. Isn't that why you put this book out?
1: It sure is. And we wonder why patriotism, and even there was an article that came out just this week, belief in the American dream is plummeting, as well as patriotism among young people. And part of it, Brian, is something that you've been trying to do, and that's why I wanted to make sure you were in this book. You have an essay that you contributed, because it's about history. You can't know American history and not be in awe of who we are and what we've become. Isn't that what you've been trying to do all along? It's what your chapter's about.
0: I know, and that's what I try to do with the stage show. We talked about all the 70 history books, because I think the American story is very compelling. Just tell it. I don't know why they took it out of sixth grade. I'm not sure why it's not in 11th grade. I'm not sure why it's not in first grade, because it's a fun story and people can relate to it. And whatever state you're in, you could touch and feel it. There's always something to do with America's past. Rachel, thanks so much. Pick up her book if you want to feel red, white, and blue, or pass it on to someone that doesn't understand our story. Rachel, I'll see you in the hallway. Meanwhile, coming up, World Cup fans are discovering America while Democrats are still apologizing for it. Something they'll never apologize for, though, is getting a ticket to, with Fox Nation Airs, History, Liberty, and Laughs, what Rachel was just talking about, in Pensacola, Florida, on July 11th. I'll bring history to life in a patriotic night. And, of course, those dates in the fall, Clearwater, Jacksonville, and in Westbury, Long Island, and Red Banks, New Jersey, and don't forget St. Louis, Missouri. BrianKilmeade.com. Don't move.
2: Fox News, I'm Chris DeMeo. A change of plans for the vice president. The White House says he won't be going to Switzerland to begin nuclear talks with Iran. A White House spokesperson cites difficult logistics for negotiations. Meantime, the Swiss ministry announcing this morning that planned talks between the U.S., Iran, Qatar, and Pakistan have been postponed. Democratic socialists making the pitch ahead of this November's midterms.
3: We need and will take on Trump and his pathological lying. We're going to take on his racism, his authoritarianism.
2: Senator Bernie Sanders and Zoran Mamdani campaigning for New York Democratic Socialists on Thursday in New York. Stocks ending higher on Thursday. 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

0: I was not expecting this. I'm seeing world-class appreciation for American culture. You got millions of foreign tourists here for the World Cup, and they're breaking the internet on just describing how much they like it. Watch.
1: I love this beer in this country, by the way. It's really good.
2: Very nice people, very helpful. Everybody got a big smile on their face. I mean, I love New York.
0: Wow. More than beer, they love the singing.

0: Here to react is Sean Nealis, an outstanding defender in the MLS, is in his ninth season now, and plays against a lot of the players in the World Cup and a lot of them in the MLS and, of course, around the world. Sean, great to see you. You're usually on the field and not focused on the fans, but what is your take now that the MLS is in pause and you see how the fans really seem to love our country and love this game?
1: Hey, Brian, thanks for having me. Yeah, it's been amazing to watch these games. I think everyone's just addicted to turning on the TV and watching all these games and seeing how passionate the fans are here and the fans from all these countries. And it's been a pleasure to kind of, you know, see this firsthand. And I know plenty of people that have gone to these games and loved every moment of it. So it's been a blast so far.
0: All right. So far, a lot of people are focusing on the men's team and how well they played against Paraguay, a team they beat in December, I think it was, by a score of 2-1. They changed their tactics and they changed their formation, and it was so effective. How much was Paraguay flat and how much was America being great?
1: I think it was more America being great, the U.S. national team being great. I think people were a little apprehensive before the game. They didn't know which kind of team they were going to get. People know how good this U.S. men's national team can be. They know their potential. And I think from the start, everyone felt that energy, that passion, that aggression from the U.S. national team. And the result spoke for itself. It was awesome to see.
0: So, Sean, I don't usually get my soccer advice from the Wall Street Journal, but they had a story today about the Pentagon. And I go, wait, is this related to the Defense Department? No. They've sent the U.S. changed their formation to a Pentagon. So for everyone out there picking up soccer maybe for the first time or diving in wondering what the tactics are, can you describe it, what they did and why it worked?
1: Yeah, they had, you know, like a base in the midfield with Tyler Adams and Malik Tillman, and then Pulisic, McKinney up top with Balogun, and they were able to attack very aggressive and put pressure on Paraguay's back line. And I think that was what was most impressive, is they constantly kept putting pressure on Paraguay's back line, and even defensively they had such a base at the back to recover the ball and get any loose balls and loose challenges back quickly and just keep putting that pressure on. And they had an advantage of having 65% of possession, and it was a great game to watch. Great start to the tournament.
0: I know. You had the two outside, I guess, attacking midfielders, a guy up top, and then you had the defensive midfielder seem to work. Australia looked good, too. What do you think is going to happen?
1: Yeah, Australia was stout defensively, and I think they had two big goals, big chances that they finished, and I think they're going to do the same, try to wait for that counterattack. But I think my prediction will be a 2-0 U.S. win. In the broadcast, they talked that the U.S. national team hasn't got a clean sheet in a while, and I think that's something they're going to focus on.
0: So you know, played against Messi a lot. In fact, we have a picture of you playing against him. I remember when he came to the Red Bull Arena for the first time and you marked him. You're about a foot taller than him. What makes him so tough to mark? And the fact that he opens up with a hat trick shows the quality of the league you're in. What makes him so tough, Sean?
1: Yeah, he's a magician on the ball, and he sees passes, sees plays before anyone else can see him, and he makes them happen to perfection. And if you give him one chance, one moment, he'll finish. And I think that was evident in the first game. And it's awesome to see him still playing at the highest level at his age. And I think he has passion for his country, passion for the game. And hopefully maybe we see a U.S. Game versus Argentina.
0: I think it could happen, and then they'll be able to call you up and say how to shut down Messi, because Sean Nealis knows. And, of course, your brother stars on the Red Bulls, where you were, and then you went to the D.C. United. We look forward to watching you play another 9 years. Sean, thanks so much. 3 o'clock tomorrow, tomorrow Eastern time, you'll see the U.S. play Australia in Seattle. Thanks so much, Sean Nealis. Coming up, the New York Knicks are headed to the White House. Jimmy Failla is waiting for the invitation. Why is he waiting for an invitation?
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1: All right, now it's time for WTF, What the Fallon, with Jimmy Fallon. You know he hosts Saturday Night with Jimmy Fallon, starring Jimmy Fallon, and it's on Saturday Night, and you have a great audience, and the audience loves you. Jimmy, great to see you.
2: Yes, but they didn't love me enough to get me a Fitbit like you apparently just got.
3: I got to get my steps.
2: Yeah, what are the extra Kilmeade steps going on here?
1: You are so jealous.
2: Okay, I am, sort of. Okay, but I bring up steps because today was the opening of the Obama Library. But it was hard to tell because it looked like a group therapy session for people who got dumped by Trump.
1: Right.
2: Because it was all subtle, nonstop. Of these presidents are great. But speaking of presidents, if you look at the video on the monitor, as everyone's leaving the stage, okay, Jill's on the way out. What does she forget? Not her purse, her husband. Obama's on the way out. What does he forget? Not to stop and play air guitar for the crowd right here. No, no, he forgets his former vice president. So you got Obama doing a solo. You got Jill waving to the crowd. This thing's about to pan wide. Biden is just alone on the stage. Where do you see the shot? There goes Jill. There goes the cameraman. It is, there goes Obama. Watch this. He's just staring at the crowd. Now, if I could so kindly ask the esteemed staff of the Ingram Angle, because we've seen enough of this.
1: Right.
2: He actually speaks into the microphone. Can you show Mr. Kilmeade the video of him speaking quickly?
1: You mean with the audio?
2: Just watch.
4: My granddaughter.
2: And if you couldn't hear it, what he said is, my wife's an elder abuser.
1: I mean, it's unbelievable. They just left him.
2: And they didn't even pretend. Like, usually they do, like, you do like a group thing.
1: Right.
2: And they just walk off. And if he looks a little out of it, you kind of bump him along. They literally left him.
1: I mean, they're the same people that let him walk on the beach when he can't even lift up his
2: feet. By the time he got off the stage, Kamala was three Mai Tais in at the open bar.
1: So
2: this
1: wasn't the only big event today.
2: No, and it was not the only big outdoor celebration. The Knicks, as you know, celebrating their first world championship since 1953. They go down to City Hall. There's a little bit of a dance. Yeah, 53 years ago. It was 1973. I know.
1: Don't
2: do that to me. Okay, but watch Mom Donnie cutting the rug. Okay, so Mom Donnie's... yucking it up. And there's Mom Donnie doing the lean back. Do you see that?
1: Right.
2: How he's having fun. He's doing the fat. And all the and everybody on the team seems to love it. But you know when they stopped loving it? When they got to City Hall and he announced he was taxing 70% of their bonuses.
1: Exactly.
2: They're like, hey, wait a minute.
1: Right.
2: He sawed the trophy in half. He's like, this goes to the state or the city anyway.
1: Right.
2: So it was a glorious day for the Knicks. And one thing I think we'd agree on, because we haven't discussed this privately, of all the things we do discuss, I'm glad they're going to the White House. The Knicks announced they're going to accept the invitation and go to the White House. So that is the good news. We get the Knicks at the White House. The bad news is their fans already set the beast on fire.
1: Right,
2: so
1: absolutely.
2: We have no limo anymore. It's a whole thing.
1: But I do worry about the attendance.
2: Yes.
1: I know that Mitchell Robinson seems to love Trump.
2: Uh-huh.
1: Anybody else?
2: I know, but they need to show up. You know why? Because if you go to the White House, your championship is about your championship. If you don't go, it becomes another Oscars acceptance speech.
1: Right.
2: I hope they go.
1: Jimmy, where do we find out all your shows?
2: Oh, go see me live, foxacrossamerica.com. You can get stand-up tickets and watch me on Saturday night. Hey, girl.
1: All right, it's going to be great. Meanwhile, that is it for us tonight, unless, of course, Jesse overslept. then I'll stay on. Catch me every Monday through Friday on Fox and Friends. Jimmy's not up. He doesn't even know there's a morning show. One Nation at 10 o'clock. Got a great roster of guests. Chris Rufo, Kimberly Strassel, and Jimmy Fallon.
2: Oh!
1: Thanks so much for watching. That's been the Ingram Angle.
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10: The VP stays put. I'm Chris DeMeo, Fox News. A White House spokesperson announcing that Vice President Vance will no longer be traveling to Switzerland to begin nuclear talks with Iran on Friday. Fox's Alex Hogan has more.
11: U.S. Central Command announced that the U.S. military has formally lifted the blockade on all traffic entering and exiting Iranian ports. With military presence still in the region, the administration once again is warning that it will resume military action if Iran violates the agreement. Under the memorandum, Iran has committed to inspections, ending uranium enrichment, and eliminating the already enriched stockpiles. The U.S. and regional partners will develop a plan with at least $300 billion for the reconstruction and economic developments of Iran. Back home, there's been sharp criticism of this agreement, while the administration claims that it has the upper hand.
10: The Swiss foreign ministry announcing that talks between the U.S., Iran, Qatar, and Pakistan have been postponed. Meantime, Ukraine targeting Russia's capital city in its largest drone strike since the start of the war.
12: The drone barrage torching the city's main oil refinery for the second time in a week. This all, by the way, happening just 10 miles from the Kremlin. Those strikes disrupting commercial flights across Moscow overnight. And while Russia claims it shot down more than 500 drones overnight, nearly 200 over Moscow alone, four airports going dark in the process, 17 reported injuries, including a pair of kids, as debris rained down on apartment buildings, a mall, a fitness center, a large tank cover flying hundreds of feet in the air after being struck again by one of those incredible drones. Vladimir Putin, for his part, was about 430 miles away in Kazan, hosting the Association of Southeast Asian Nations Conference.
10: Fox's Kevin Cork in Washington. Ukraine's President Zelensky warning Moscow will burn if Russian President Putin continues the war.
13: Hey, it's Billy Bush. 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
6: The U.S. military says it struck southern Lebanon overnight in intense fighting as U.S.-Iran talks in Switzerland are postponed. Lebanon's state-run news agency saying at least 16 people were killed in Israeli airstrikes. President Trump awards the Medal of Honor to three military service members.
7: First Marine Corps Colonel John Ripley was awarded the nation's highest military decoration posthumously for his acts of valor.

0: in Vietnam.
1: Tom Ripley accepted the medal on his father's behalf, also honored at the White House Army Major Nicholas Dockery and Marine Corps Major James Capers, who led his ambushed unit to safety in Vietnam. Capers is a familiar face to the Fox family. He was previously honored at the Salute the Service Award at the Fox Nation Patriot Awards.
2: Fox's Chinley Painter. The South and Gulf Coast feeling the impact of Tropical Storm Arthur.
3: Mississippi and Louisiana dealt with heavy rain, flash flooding, and preliminarily confirmed tornadoes on Thursday. It's one of three towns between the states put under flash flood emergencies as water took over. Also in Picayune is where the National Weather Service said Anchor Lake Dam had the potential for failure. It prompted leaders to ask residents to evacuate Thursday evening. Meanwhile, the heaviest rain has exited the area. The next major concern is rising river levels. Several of them in the region are forecasted to crest in moderate and major flood stages in the coming days. In Picayune, Mississippi, Brandi Campbell, Fox Weather.
2: A parade for the NBA champion New York Knicks in Manhattan Thursday. Guard Jalen Brunson answered his critics.
4: There's a lot of people that have a lot of negative stuff to say. There's a lot of people who have a lot of opinions. But when you prove them wrong, you really don't have to, you don't have to say to them.
2: The Knicks won their first championship in 53 years. I'm Chris DeMeo. This is Fox News.
5: Evening, everybody. I'm Kevin Corkin for Trace Gallagher. 8 o'clock on the West Coast, 11 here in the nation's capital. And this is America's favorite late news, Fox News at Night. Breaking tonight, just moments ago, we found out that the Vice President, J.D. Vance, will not be traveling to Switzerland tonight for nuclear talks with Iran. The White House still hoping to hold discussions, quote, as soon as possible. All of this is happening as the administration continues to defend its diplomatic path.
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5: 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Plus, Bernie Sanders and Zohran Mamdani working to push their party even further left, campaigning for a roster of Democratic socialists in New York City.
7: Only together can we win housing that's affordable, wages that recognize our worth, and a government in which there is no task too big and no job too small.
5: Money, money, money. Somebody's money. Meantime, 15 people, 11 of them illegal immigrants, accused of stealing more than $1 million of your tax money in a Massachusetts fraud ring.
8: American citizens were boxed out of these programs because illegal aliens took their names to then take their money.
5: And a North Carolina high school forced to change its free speech policy after allowing a Black Lives Matter mural on campus and then calling a Charlie Kirk tribute an act of vandalism. The student who called out that double standard will be joining us later live in the program. But we begin on the ground in the Middle East, where peace is prevailing, at least for now. Alex Hogan live in Tel Aviv with the hurdles that negotiators still need to clear. Alex.
9: Hi, Kevin. So a White House spokesperson says that Vice President J.D. Vance will no longer be traveling to Switzerland and that U.S. delegation will be prepared to travel as soon as possible once all of the details are finalized. All of this, of course, comes as this 60-day timeline is now, this clock is ticking to secure a deal. It is early Friday morning here in the Middle East. It comes as the Strait of Hormuz is now open to some ships that we do see moving, according to data from Kepler. U.S. Central Command announced that the U.S. military has formally lifted the blockade on all traffic entering and exiting Iranian ports. With military presence still in the region, the administration once again is warning that it will resume military action if Iran violates the agreement. Under the memorandum, Iran has committed to inspections, ending uranium enrichment, and eliminating the already enriched stockpiles. The U.S. and regional partners will develop a plan with at least $300 billion for the reconstruction and economic development of Iran. Back home, there's been sharp criticism of this agreement, while the administration claims that it has the upper hand.
10: Iran took Trump to the cleaners with this so-called understanding.
11: I certainly think they recognize the leverage that the United States has over them.
9: As far as the new reaction here in the region, Iran's supreme leader signaled reluctant approval, saying that he opposed the MOU, but approved it after Iran's president said it would protect the rights of Iranians. And here in Israel, Israeli Prime Minister Benjamin Netanyahu issued a statement saying a similar message to what we've heard from the White House.

0: saying that it is of the administration's utmost importance to ensure that Iran never has a nuclear weapon. Kevin.
1: Alex Hogan leading us off tonight. Alex, thank you as always. Let's bring in Medal of Honor recipient Dakota Meyer and Hudson Institute Senior Research Fellow Rebecca Heinrichs. All right, I want to play a little sound. We've heard a lot about what they are willing to do, what they're not willing to do. I want to share this. This is Khamenei talking about, again, the reluctance to sign on to an MOU. Listen to this, get your reaction.
2: In principle, I had a different view. But because of the commitment that the respected president, as head of the Supreme National Security Council, gave me on behalf of himself and the other members to safeguard the rights of the Iranian nation and the resistant front, and because he explicitly accepted responsibility for it, I issued permission for it.
1: I issued permission for it. Are they on board for this, or is this just a ruse to play out the string as long as they can, Rebecca?
3: Well, so first of all, the internal politics of the Iran regime are still very divided.
1: Yeah.
3: And we still haven't even seen this supreme leader yet. So we keep hearing from him supposedly, but we haven't even seen evidence that he really is alive and that's from him. But it is interesting that he's already distancing himself. He also said in that statement that the reason they agreed to do it was because President Trump was so, quote, desperate. And so it does not seem like he is expressing contrition or is really a good faith actor in this deal. And he's already distancing himself in the event that this doesn't actually pan out for the for
1: Dakota,
3: the
1: I saw you nodding in agreement.
4: Yeah, I mean, look, I think that what Iran has been consistent on is like their messaging is, I don't know if it's, there's any factuals behind it, right? Or believing what that they're going to do what they say they do is nothing that has ever been within that regime, right? So I think, look, we got to get a deal. I mean, I think the president needs to get a deal. This MOU that everybody's freaking out about is, it's not the final deal. And, you know, this is a negotiation tactic. I think keeping boots off the ground is ultimately the president's number one goal, but being able to make sure that the Iranians never have nuclear weapons is also in there as well.
1: Yeah, I'm always bemused by the sort of the hawks that come out of the woodwork. The second there's a possibility, they all want, you got to go all the way, you got to do this. But the second that happens, they don't want to pay the price for that. The vice president, meanwhile, talking about this idea of, let's see what we can get out of this deal. There's no harm, no foul. At least try to work on it. Play a little sound for you and see what you think.
5: I've seen skeptics of the deal. People say the Iranians will never change their behavior. Well, maybe that's true. And if so, they don't get any of the benefits of the bargain. But isn't it worth trying?
1: Isn't it worth trying? But here's what I think a lot of people are arguing right now, Rebecca. They're saying trying is one thing, but giving them the chance to make their money back by doling out oil all over the globe, unfreezing some of the funds eventually, it makes people very concerned that they're getting a lot for bad behavior.
3: Right. 47 years of terrorism. So these are different individuals that are now running the country, but they're the IRGC. They're still committed to the Islamic Revolution. And remember, you know, I was very supportive of President Trump making the decision to launch Epic Fury. And part of the reason was he said the nature of this regime is so bad, they're terrorists, that they cannot have a nuclear weapon. Yeah. And I think for those very reasons that so many people supported the president in Epic Fury are the same reasons that we do not support them being have this windfall, essentially, of this blockade being lifted and this oil money that they're going to receive immediately.
1: Here's what I like about what the White House is saying, Dakota, is they're basically saying, listen, at the end of the day, this is a short leash. We're going to talk about it for 60 days. There's no harm in talking about it. We're not doling out our own money over the next 60 days. And bottom line is, if they begin becoming continue being a malign actor, we have every bit the opportunity to make them pay. Sounds reasonable.
4: Yeah, I mean, look, the same people who are complaining about this MOU are the same ones who would complain if we sent boots on the ground, right? I mean, nobody's going to be happy with it. And the reality of this is like, as somebody who has been shot at, as somebody who's seen the actual cost and the horrors of boots on the ground, you know, look, I don't really take the opinion of people who haven't been there and very serious when it comes to this money that they're going to be given that aren't taxpayer dollars, right? And, you know, people are complaining about, literally, they're complaining about gas prices over the last, since we've been in this war.
1: Sure.
4: You think they're not going to be complaining about the consequences of that if that prolongs and we put boots on the ground? Absolutely they would. And so, look, the president's in a no-win situation when it comes to the American people and the, you know, the court of public opinion. But what the president understands is, you know, we have already put them back at least a decade in where they're at in their advancements of being able to recover from what we have done with our Secretary of War going over there and what our military has done on the ground by bombing and putting them backwards. So I think, look, we've accomplished a lot. I think we need to figure out a way to get a deal and something structured in writing. And the president still, like, look, no matter what's signed, the president still has options on the table
1: right.
4: to do whatever needs to be done to get Iran where he wants them.
1: Rebecca, wrap us up.
3: Well, no, look, first of all, President Trump has already said that he's got plans to take Karg Island, to take Hashem Island. That's boots on the ground. And by the way, he already had boots on the ground when we saved those F-16 airmen were downed in Iran.
1: That's right.
3: And so we have done that. So I think it's a straw man to say that those of us who are skeptical of the deal only want massive ground forces. I think that there's things that we can do to get what the president wants, which is to make sure the IRGC does not pose a threat to the United States and our allies, and to make sure that they do not have a nuclear weapon.
1: And I don't want people to forget about the plight of the Iranian people. I know they're not our citizens, but they are citizens of this globe, and they need protection as well. Great to see you both, Rebecca and Dakota.
4: Thank you
1: for your time tonight. Outstanding. Justice Department cracking down tonight on the alleged misuse of taxpayer dollars in the Bay State of Massachusetts. 15 people, we're told, 11 of whom are illegal immigrants, are charged with scamming the state's food stamp and Social Security programs. Correspondent Christina Coleman with the latest on that story for us from the Southland. Hi, Christina.
6: Hi, Kevin. The Assistant Attorney General for the National Fraud Enforcement Division says cases like these highlight a broader, troubling pattern of the exploitation of America's safety net by people in this country illegally.
7: 11 of the 15 charged defendants are suspected illegal aliens, some of whom assumed stolen identities to steal these taxpayer-funded benefits and avoid detection.
6: Federal authorities say the alleged scammers in this case defrauded Massachusetts taxpayers of more than $1.4 million in public benefits from multiple programs, including SNAP. They face numerous charges, including aggravated identity theft and passport fraud.
8: They would steal United States citizens' identities, mostly Puerto Rican identities, and buy the documents and go walk into a SNAP fraud office and claim to be the person who they weren't.
6: And authorities say they're just getting started on their massive fraud-fighting efforts to stop scams like these.
7: We are growing our team of prosecutors devoted to fighting fraud, and we are sharpening our focus to bring criminals to justice.
6: And as for the fraud crackdown announced today in Massachusetts, the DHS secretary said after the criminal illegal aliens in this case face justice, they'll swiftly be removed from this country so that they can never defraud American taxpayers again. Kevin.
1: Christina Coleman for us in L.A. Thank you, as always. Let's bring in former White House senior policy strategist Mae Mailman and Princeton University political scientist Lauren Wright. When you hear stories like this, you can well understand, both of you, how emotional this makes people, because people are out there struggling and then they hear this rampant fraud and abuse, and it really sets people off. May.
9: Yeah, so I personally would not give money that I don't have. $500,000 was one of the fraudsters took to somebody who doesn't owe it, who then makes it impossible for someone who does deserve access to government benefits. Their identity has been stolen. They can't get it. And if I wouldn't do it, then I expect for the government not to do it for me. And so this is the type of good government, this is the type of action that people expect, and they are grateful for President Trump's administration, for the Department of Justice to be cracking down on fraud.
1: It doesn't matter where you fall on the political spectrum, Lauren. It just seems to me like this is good government, as May points out. And frankly, I think a lot of people are very thankful that finally our money, taxpayer dollars, are being reeled back and we're putting the bad guys away.
10: It is a common sense issue that I can't believe has not been squarely number one on the agenda for both parties for a very long time. And actually, what's going on, the reporting indicates, is even worse than what May was saying. Some of these illegal immigrants were taking advantage of legal immigrants with Hispanic-sounding names, for instance, specifically, and taking their identities to get ahead and jump the line. And so it's really something everyone should be pretty outraged by. I'm glad that the spotlight's on this one.
1: Truly grotesque. Meantime, I want to ask you both about the Democratic Socialists. This seems to be percolating all over the country. They've already won here in Washington, D.C., the Democratic Socialists for mayor. Same thing happening in New York City. Might even happen over in Los Angeles. This is Mamdani and Sanders talking about why they think DSA members are winning. I want to get your reaction.
11: Government can achieve so much more than those who seek to discourage and demoralize that they are willing to admit.
12: The politics and the policies of the Democratic establishment are no longer good enough.
1: Well, they are lurching leftward, May, and they are not looking back.
9: Yeah, so right now it's a grievance campaign. It's tear down, tear down, tear down. And it's freebies for everyone. Now, yeah. Once you actually lead, I don't see free buses, free homeless shelters roaming around in New York, as Mamdani promised. But actually, if you look at it, the socialist position, as crazy as it is, which is that you have a right to public housing, even if you're a pedophile and a rapist, you should be put right next to a young woman in housing. That is the position. It's actually not that different than the Democrats' position. The real difference between them is who should be the leader. And so I think these Democrats actually do have the same far left position, socialists and Democrats. There's actually just a question of leadership there.
1: I'm just curious, though, why do you think this is resonating apparently with Democratic voters?
10: Well, because it appeals to my students. It appeals to young voters, and they are becoming a larger share of the voting population, Gen Z. And it's very attention getting. I mean, and it does make, you know, common sense to those young voters to say everything should be free. You're working too hard. I mean, that's a popular message. But the issue is this is the mainstream of the Democratic Party now. It is not a pinprick. These are not candidates on the margins. There are 13 states now where socialists have won the Democratic primary. That's almost, you know, that's most of the Democratic-led population centers in the country where this is happening. And so we can't treat it like this is just fringe anymore.
1: Can I just ask you both very quickly on that? Do you think this plays in national politics moving forward?
9: I think it does.
10: I think to say no.
9: I think Graham Plattner is a good example. I mean, that's not a local Bronx. I mean, this is the entire state of Maine, which currently has a Republican senator. And if you see somebody who openly identifies as socialist, has a Nazi tattoo, and his campaign is on tearing down people who have built businesses, I think that that does not bode well.
10: I don't think it will be successful on a national stage because, as you can see, and even J.D. Vance in his interview tours this week, it's, I think, showcased a little bit of this. Once you ask the questions and once you get into the details of the policies, there are not real answers there. There is not substance there. There are not real logistical answers to questions about how do you do this and how is there enough money.
1: Yeah, disruption sells, but then when you get down to the brass tacks, as May pointed out, I don't see free buses in New York City. I don't see free groceries for everybody either.
10: Yep.
1: Real quick, this is from the Reagan Institute Summer Survey, America's Iran Endgame. I found this fascinating. We just wanted to ask, so what do you think? Negotiated settlement, good idea, regime change? I think this is fascinating. 52% of Democrats like this idea of a negotiated settlement compared to just 25% want regime change. Republicans the opposite way. 15 seconds each. Does this surprise you at all? May 1st.
9: I think this is people saying, of course I'd love regime change in a theoretical world, but what's possible? And you have to pick one. And so I think that's where you get the total confusion.
10: I think what's really interesting about it is Democrats are still not applauding Trump. They're still not supporting the administration's foreign policy at large. And so to me, this just shows that, you know, Trump can't really do anything right. I have a lot of problems with this deal. I think it's very problematic. But they won't even give Trump the kudos for doing what they thought the president should do in the first place. So the polling says, yes, they like this, but they are not fans of the president no matter what.
1: Yeah, no matter what. Lauren and May, thank you both. I appreciate your time tonight. Have a great Thursday night.
5: Hats off to federal law enforcement that uncovered this and saved untold number of lives. I mean, it really was diabolical. They wanted drones to kill people, and as people were running out, have snipers kill people who were fleeing for safety. Truly evil stuff. I think what it brings to mind is just sort of how many lies we've been told by the Democrats about so-called comprehensive immigration reform. It's totally broken. They don't believe in borders. They don't actually believe that as a country, as a sovereign country, we can tell people when they can come, when they have to go.
1: GOP Senator Eric Schmidt slamming immigration policy under the previous administration and several previous administrations. As we're learning tonight that the alleged ringleader of the White House UFC terror plot is himself an illegal alien from Mexico. Let's bring in Truth Social Senior Communications Advisor Katie Zachariah. Listen, this is something else. I think when people learn about this, it just adds to their fury over what's been happening in this country for so many years, until finally now there's a president and an administration that has targeted this idea of sort of this

0: open borders or lax policies along the borders. Let me share this DHS press release and get your reaction to it. This is regarding Alvarez. The FBI identified Alvarez as the individual using the name Shepard in an encrypted chat app. Shepard also allegedly posted other messages, including replying to another member on making drones with explosives, as many as deadly as we can get. He was working on drones and had one drone and was working on more. Just incredible. This whole thing is mind-boggling when you think about how incredibly dangerous this is and how awful this would have been had they been successful. Katie.
1: Yes, Kevin, bravo to Secret Service Sean Curran, FBI Director Kash Patel. And now we have Acting Attorney General Todd Blanche in here. And this was just an amazing foiling of a plot. And what's important about this is Alvarez came over the border with he had a visa, and he overstayed his visa, but then he was granted DACA by the Obama administration in 2014. And this goes into a wider question on and a much, much more rigorous reviewing of the DACA era recipients under Obama. Because look, Obama was giving these blanket DACA enhancements and all of this availability for these poor children that came over. Yet, where is the review? So in 2014, when he got this, he was 19 years old. And the only dream he's had that we can tell is that he had a dream and a plot to kill President Trump.
0: Just incredible when you think about all the opportunities that were rolled out for this person to be here in the greatest country on the planet, to stay when there was such a debate, and to make so little use positively given that opportunity.

0: Ice Cube's Big Three is back. The most physical, fierce, and competitive basketball league on earth returns to CBS this Saturday. Three-time Big Three MVP ISO Joe Johnson and the reloaded Detroit Amps battle two-time Big Three championship coach Steven Jackson's DMV trilogy, followed by Big Three's most intense rivalry. Defending champions Miami 305 and Michael Beasley chasing his third straight MVP take on Dwight Howard, coach Nick Young, and the LA Riot. Watch Big Three Saturday, 4 p.m. Eastern, 1 p.m. Pacific on CBS. 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
4: Opportunities that were rolled out for this person to be here in the greatest country on the planet, to stay when there was such a debate, and to make so little use positively given that opportunity is really just awful and sad, and apparently accomplished parents along the way. So some of that could be sort of immature privilege as well. Let me share this. I know you live in the Golden State of California. I want to talk about Gavin Newsom and in particular his wife, who is the subject of an ongoing investigation into fraud and perhaps some major problems moving forward. The governor still deflecting. Played a little sound here. Get your reaction.
5: We heard from the governor, but we haven't heard from you yet about this investigation. What do you want to say?
6: I'm just so grateful for this inspiration and leadership. We need more of this.
7: Hey, this is stuff that happens in other countries. That's all I'll say. Happens in other countries. Who wants to go after me? Go after me.
4: Stuff that happens in other countries, but it can happen here, too, if you are doing things that are shady. The IRS just might look into you. What do you say, Katie?
8: Well, they attempted to do all of this with President Trump, failed. You know, where was Newsom's outrage when Jack Smith was raiding Mar-a-Lago or Letitia James was going after President Trump under the auspices of I'm here to get Trump, right? And he's talking about other countries, Kevin, but let's be clear. He only cleaned up San Francisco for Xi Jinping. So this whole entitlement operation that he's trying to gaslight the American people, there are allegations of fraud. This is not President Trump's DOJ unilaterally doing this. This was a U.S. attorney out of Sacramento. And previously, under the Biden administration, under Biden's DOJ, there was an investigation into Gavin Newsom's chief of staff for funneling money into now governor candidate Javier Becerra's now dormant account.
4: Yeah.
8: So this preceded President Trump. So all of this entitlement and deflection, he's wishing there was actually a bullet train to jump on right there. But there wasn't, Kevin, no bullet train.
4: Yeah, no bullet train to what was it, Stockton or Modesto? I don't know what they were doing with that thing. Great to see you, my friend, as always, Katie Zachariah for us. Have a great night.
8: Thank you, Kevin.
4: Coming up as we continue here on Fox News at 9 o'clock, now ticking to reach a final deal with Iran. But can the regime be trusted?
9: I trust Iran like I trust gas station sushi, but it's only 60 days.
4: Why this temporary peace plan may be worth the risk. We'll talk about that next. And later on in the nightcap, a star-studded grand opening for the Obama Presidential Center.
10: It's an expression of thanks, an acknowledgement that so much of what I hold most dear, I owe to the people of this city.
4: So, have you been to a presidential library? And if not, would you like to visit one? Which one would you say that's the one I want to go to first? Let us know on X and Instagram at Fox News Night. We'll read your responses in the nightcap a little bit later in the show. Plus, a high school student accused of vandalism for showing her patriotism with paint. Coming up, why this rock is going to cost one school district nearly $100,000.
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0: Ice Cube's Big Three is back. The most physical, fierce, and competitive basketball league on earth returns to CBS this Saturday. Three-time Big Three MVP ISO Joe Johnson and the reloaded Detroit Amps battle two-time Big Three championship coach Steven Jackson's DMV trilogy, followed by Big Three's most intense rivalry. 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
1: Ron's a hurting puppy. I mean, Ron is immeasurably weaker than they were a year ago. That's countries held together with duct tape and spit. Do I trust Ron? No. And I've said this in another context. I trust Iran like I trust gas station sushi. But it's only 60 days, and I think we ought to give peace a chance.
2: You got to love John Kennedy. Isn't he just terrific? Of course, he is arguing that the deal with Iran is worth a try, even if the regime, frankly, is less than trustworthy. Let's bring in Heritage Foundation Strategic Comms VP, who is now actually the president of Leverage PR, Mary Vogt, and journalist Emily Austin. All right, Mary, let me just ask you, when Senator Kennedy says, listen, give it a shot, can't go wrong with at least trying, it's only 60 days to talk it through, does he have that right from your perspective?
3: He's exactly right. I don't think anybody trusts Iran 100%, obviously, but I do think this MOU moves us in the right direction, and President Trump should get credit for that. I mean, he's done something that no other president has done. Obama didn't do it, Biden couldn't do it, and we all know if given the opportunity, Kamala Harris wouldn't do it. We know that he doesn't want a forever war. It will make a big impact to the midterms. It's a campaign promise that he made, and this is in the best interest of the United States. So we need to wait and see what's going to happen, trust the process, and Donald Trump is the one to negotiate it.
2: Mary makes a strong point there, Emily. We do know that the chances of this happening under, say, a Harris administration is minus zero, if there is such a thing. So he's doing something. If nothing else, he's shaking the tree, trying to create a circumstance of peace and ultimately keeping them from having nuclear weapons. That's what the Kennedy wing of the party is saying. What do you think?
4: I'm glad that you mentioned the Democrats, because I always tell the viewers you have to pay attention to what Donald Trump does, his actions, not his words.
2: Right.
4: The Democrats, they always talk the talk, but there's never actually any actions behind it. So I appreciate Donald Trump taking actions. And I also want to pause. All right, there's a lot of outrage right now. People are saying they like the deal, they don't like the deal, it's premature. We need to listen to exactly what Senator Kennedy said. It's 60 days, it's harmless, and we all can admit there is a thing or two that the president might know that we all just don't know, and
2: good
4: he's
2: point.
4: Always playing 4D chess, and we only see it later.
2: And sometimes you build up enough equity with voters and, frankly, within the international community that people say, you know what, let them cook. Let's see how things go. Meantime, there you go. I want to take you over to the Obama Presidential Center. We heard the former First Lady, Michelle Obama, taking a stand on immigration. I want to get your reaction to it. Play a little sound right here.
5: The immigrants proving what it truly means to be a dreamer. These folks aren't Americans too. They are America. To refuse to respect the contributions and experiences of people who aren't exactly like us, y'all, puts us all at risk.
2: Here's the problem. You can say immigration, but if it's legal immigration, everybody's all for it. If it's illegal immigration, that's where people have a problem. And I think sometimes they like to elide past the inconvenient part of that sentence.
3: Of course they do. Absolutely.
2: Yeah.
3: And I mean, the irony is they're constantly lecturing us about this. Donald Trump won. This was the second leading issue that allowed him to win in this election, because Americans are concerned about crime, about violent gangsters and criminals coming into this country, trafficking young girls as victims.
2: That's right.
3: And so they wanted the border closed. They wanted leadership. I'm sorry, Michelle, your husband had an opportunity and he did a terrible job. And we have these porous borders because of him. Thank God we have Donald Trump, who's thankfully cleaning it up. But that entire event was insufferable. It was hard to watch and just constantly lecturing us.
2: And more of the same. People thought that we're done with that. Apparently we're not done with that, Emily. Let me just say this. I think it's fair to point out the president doesn't get nearly enough credit for solving, for the most part, an issue that was massive over the past 4 years. He comes in and, boy, they really have shut things down.
4: I want to actually set the record straight. Let me make it very clear that deportations were, in fact, a bipartisan issue. In fact, I don't mean to throw any shots at Donald Trump by any means, but Obama deported a lot more illegal immigrants than Donald Trump has in both terms. In both of Donald Trump's terms, Obama still outdid him. Bush outdid him. Every single president has actually outdone Donald Trump in terms of deportations. So when they pretend that they are not, in fact, deporting illegals, when they try to make

0: It seems like Republicans are against immigrants. We welcome immigrants. In fact, I actually believe they're harder workers because they see the opportunity in America that they fled their country for. But we want to welcome them the right way and the legal way.
1: Yeah, and keep this in mind, too. Some of the numbers, they were sort of fudging. If they saw you at the border and they, took your name down, they could call that a deportation. A lot of those numbers under Obama were actually a little sus. But I will cede your point, and that is this. This administration is actually making it different along the border, and I think the people of Texas, Arizona, and California would certainly agree with that. Real quick, want to share this. A pro baseball team forfeiting a Pride Night game after players refuse to wear themed jerseys, the organization said. Now, this is the York Revolution. I want to go on and add this, too. Unfortunately, this is their statement. Unfortunately, several of our players have refused to wear the scheduled Pride Night jersey. This action by the players is completely inconsistent with our vision as the most welcoming place in York. 30 seconds left. Let's go to you first, Mary. What do you make of the players taking a stand?
2: Good for them. This is America. Stand up for your religious liberty and your beliefs. Athletes sign these contracts to play sports, not to be part of this woke agenda and not to put their religious liberties at jeopardy.
1: They just want to play the game.
2: Exactly. We want to play the game. Americans are sick and tired of seeing politics infiltrate sports. We watch it because it's fun, it's entertaining, it's a form of escapism.
1: Yeah.
2: But just let the athletes play.
1: Emily, what do you think?
0: Last words, I'm a sports reporter. It's very challenging to be a MAGA sports reporter these days. So I just want to say they pretend they welcome all opinions, but the moment your opinion does not resonate with their messaging and their agenda, which is always the liberal agenda, suddenly your opinion is not welcomed. In fact, it's criticized and you get blackballed.
1: Yep. As you know, I come from the sports world. I concur. Emily and Mary, thank you both tonight. Appreciate that.
0: Thank you.
1: The president taking part in a Medal of Honor ceremony at the White House today, paying tribute to the distinguished service of three select veterans. It was beautiful to watch. Chanley Painter has all the highlights for us from the Big Apple. Hi, Chanley.
3: Hey, Kevin. It really was honoring some true heroes earlier today. First Marine Corps Colonel John Ripley was awarded the nation's highest military decoration posthumously for his acts of valor in Vietnam.
4: The nation kept you waiting far too long. So I say to you, congratulations. You made it.
3: Tom Ripley accepted the medal on his father's behalf. Also honored at the White House today, Army Major Nicholas Dockery and Marine Corps Major James Capers, who led his ambushed unit to safety in Vietnam. Capers is a familiar face to the Fox family. He was previously honored at the Salute the Service Award at the Fox Nation Patriot Awards. Watch.
5: The world looks on us and sometimes question our motives, but they'll never question our drive. We will fight any force in the world. We've done that.
3: Capers was also the first African American to serve in a Marine Reconnaissance Battalion during the Vietnam War. Dockery was honored for his actions responding to a Taliban ambush in Afghanistan on October 2nd, 2012. The platoon leader personally put his life on the line numerous times to ensure the evacuation of wounded fellow soldiers. Kevin.
1: Chanley Painter for us in the Big Apple. Thank you, my friend. Appreciate that. Her school district tried to paint her as a vandal for this Charlie Kirk tribute, and now she's the one cashing in. High school student Gabby Stout is here to tell us about the patriotic paint fight that got a bit out of hand. That's coming up next.
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1: A North Carolina high school student will receive a $95,000 settlement after her school district wrongly accused her of vandalism for painting a Charlie Kirk tribute on a campus spirit rock. Now, that settlement includes a brand new free speech policy and a public statement clearing her name. Let's bring in that high school student, Gabby Stout, along with her attorney at the Alliance Defending Freedom, Tyson Langhofer. You know what, Gabby? This is one of those stories that we love to tell because sometimes the good guys do win. And in this case, the good guys won. Tell us what happened.
2: Yes. So after Charlie Kirk was assassinated, I was devastated. So I wanted to find a way that I could honor his life. And so I decided to paint the rock at my school. And I called the school the day before and received permission to paint the rock. Mm-hmm. And only hours after painting the rock, I heard that it was covered up by school officials. The following day, a letter was sent out to my entire school saying that I committed vandalism, that it was not permitted, and that law enforcement was contacted, even though I had permission to do so.
1: Boy, that's just incredible. Let me share, as we look at those great pictures of the rock itself, let me share the school board statement. I thought this was interesting. The board has adopted a new student free speech policy that addresses spirit rocks and other expressive activities. The student's painting of the Audrey Kell spirit rock on September 14, 2025, did not violate the code of student conduct or other school system policies in place at the time. It was not an act of vandalism, and the school did not report the incident to law enforcement. The board regrets that the student had this experience. Tyson, I got to bring you in. That sounds like something that you could have written for them and then just sort of said, yeah, this is how it should read.

0: What do you make of what they had to say?
1: Well, you know, this was one of the most egregious cases. I've litigated these cases for 11 years.
0: Yeah.
1: And as Gabby said, she followed all the rules. She called the school, asked, you know, if she could do this. They allowed her to do it. She did it. And the next day, they're issuing a statement to the entire school.
0: Incredible.
1: Saying that somehow she not only committed act of vandalism, but that they're going to actually go to the law enforcement. And on Monday, they grilled her in the principal's office two different times. You know, the school can't pick and choose what messages students get to express. If they allow them to write on the rock, they need to allow students from both sides to be able to do this. And as she said, she was just trying to honor a great American like Charlie Kirk.
0: Just an incredible story. Let me share this. This is Gregory Rankin here. The board fully supports students exercising their right to free speech that ensures that schools remain safe places for all of our students and promotes productive civic discourse. All right, Gabby, I want you to wrap us up here. Tell me how it feels to not just get your reputation back and $95,000 along the way, but obviously also a chance to celebrate a great American.
2: I'm really excited about the outcome of this lawsuit and the settlement. It's been a hard 9 months, and I give all the glory to God for this win, but I'm proud that this will never happen to another student and they won't have to go through what I did for simply sharing their beliefs, which they should be able to do freely. And that's what Charlie Kirk stood for.
0: And best of all, she asked for permission, Tyson. She did it by the book. She did everything the right way. What do you want to say as people watch this story? A lot of Americans may not have heard of it, but I think it's a remarkable one. What's the takeaway here tonight?
1: The takeaway is, I think I would encourage all students across the country to do what Gabby did, to emulate Charlie Kirk, to have difficult conversations, to talk about important issues, and to respect others who disagree with you, and don't try to shut them down. Actually engage in discourse. That's what our schools should be doing. That's what the First Amendment stands for. That's what Gabby did, and I'm really proud to have represented her and to be able to get this great settlement for her.
0: And I know a lot of people will jump on the school, but better late than never. I'm glad that they have done the right thing. They owned up to it, and there's something to be said for that. And maybe this is a cautionary tale also for school districts out there. Free speech applies to everybody. So Gabby, great to see you. Tyson, thank you for your time tonight. You guys have a wonderful evening.
1: Thank you.
2: Thank you.
0: Appreciate both of you. The Obama Presidential Center is now open for business, and we want to know, have you ever been to a presidential library? And if not, which one would you most like to visit? Let us know on X and Instagram at Fox News Night. We are back in just a few minutes with the Nightcap crew, which of course includes you. That is next.
3: This is a Fox News alert. I'm Sue Guzman. A major new development in the U.S.-Iran peace deal. Planned talks between the U.S., Iran, Qatar, and Pakistan set for Friday have been postponed. Comes after the White House announced Vice President J.D. Vance would not be attending. President Trump Thursday outlined his stipulation.
4: In a Truth Social post, President Trump stressed, quote, "We expect a complete ceasefire on all fronts, including Lebanon, Hezbollah, and Israel." Vice President J.D. Vance also lashed out at Israel, warning its leaders not to, quote, "attack the only powerful ally they have left."
3: Fox's Chandler Painter, Israel's military says its forces strike targets in southern Lebanon overnight as Hezbollah reported intense fighting. Israel says four of its soldiers were killed. 16 were killed in the Israeli airstrikes. And Democrat Hannah Pingree and Republican Bobby Charles will compete this fall to become Maine's next governor. 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

0: Welcome back to the Nightcap crew. Chandler Painter, Katie Zachariah, May Mailman, and Lauren Wright. Tonight's topic, pick your president. Have you ever been to a presidential library? If not, which one would be your very first pick? I'm going to begin with Chandler Painter.
1: Yes, of course I have been. I actually volunteered at the opening of the Clinton Library in my home state of Arkansas back in 2004, and I worked there during college. And I also have visited the Reagan Library the day after he'd been laid to rest.
0: Oh, very interesting. Okay, how about you, Katie?
2: Well, Reagan Library is right down the road from my house. Yeah. It's absolutely one of my favorites. With Air Force One, I would love to visit Teddy Roosevelt's, which is opening in South Dakota, and most importantly, President Trump's when it opens in Florida.
0: I have a feeling a lot of people will agree with you on that last one, especially May Mailman.
3: So I feel embarrassed. I have not been to any presidential library.
0: That's okay.
3: Does the National Archives count? No, not
4: yes.
3: quite.
4: Yeah, it does.
3: But I do think I'm excited to visit at President Trump's for the first time, because when you work in a White House and you see the things that you work on, it's living history in a different way.
0: Living history indeed. All right, Lauren, what do you think?
4: I've been to both Bush presidential libraries. I want to go to the new Obama one. I want to see what all the fuss is about. And I want to go to Hyde Park, the FDR one. It's at the family estate. A lot went down there with his mom and Eleanor living in the same house most of his life.
0: I've been to a few. I want to just go and visit them all. I just love it, and I can't wait for the big one that's going to open up down in Florida myself. All right, so we ask you folks at home, what do you think? Which would be your pick to visit a presidential library? Lita leading us off. I've been to the Reagan Library not once, not twice, but three times. I'll go to President Trump's when it's done. My two favorite presidents. Jeffrey, I've never been to one, but my first choice would be to go to the Teddy Roosevelt Presidential Library opening this year on the 4th of July. Doc Dan, great viewer, easy choice, the Reagan Library. How about Tommy? The JFK Presidential Library and Museum is high on my to-do list. I've been there. It's nice. Marty says Abraham Lincoln's Presidential Museum and Center in Springfield, Illinois. Indiana, never visited one, but the Reagan Library.

0: is on my bucket list. And Denise says, I'll wait until Trump's library is built and I will visit that. And with that, we thank the Nightcap crew and we thank you for watching Fox News at Night. I'm Kevin Cork in Washington. I'll see you back here tomorrow night.
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7: This is a Fox News alert. The talks are off. I'm Sue Guzman. Switzerland confirming that Iran talks have been postponed after the White House announced that Vice President J.D. Vance would not be departing Washington Thursday night to join the negotiations. We have more from Fox's Chanley Painter.
2: This all comes as Israel's military says it struck targets throughout southern Lebanon. Israel's occupation of southern Lebanon and its continued attacks on the Iranian-backed Shiite militia Hezbollah has been a key issue on the talks. In a Truth Social post Thursday, President Trump stressed, quote, "We expect a complete ceasefire on all fronts, including Lebanon, Hezbollah, and Israel." Vice President J.D. Vance also lashed out at Israel Thursday, warning its leaders not to, quote, attack the only powerful ally they have left in the entire world. Cabinet-level officials in Israel have been critical of the U.S. deal with Iran, and Israel's Prime Minister Benjamin Netanyahu has insisted his nation's operations targeting Hezbollah in Lebanon will continue.
7: At least 16 people have been killed in the airstrikes in southern Lebanon. Four Israeli soldiers were killed in combat. Ukraine has targeted Russia's capital city in its largest drone strike since the start of the war.
0: The drone barrage torching the city's main oil refinery for the second time in a week. This all, by the way, happening just 10 miles from the Kremlin. Those strikes disrupting commercial flights across Moscow overnight. And while Russia claims it shot down more than 500 drones overnight, nearly 200 over Moscow alone, four airports going dark in the process, 17 reported injuries, including a pair of kids, as debris rained down on apartment buildings, a mall, a fitness center, a large tank cover flying hundreds of feet in the air after being struck again by one of those incredible drones. Vladimir Putin, for his part, was about 430 miles away in Kazan, hosting the Association of Southeast Asian Nations Conference.
7: Fox's Kevin.
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3: Democrat Hannah Pingree and Republican Bobby Charles will compete this fall to become Maine's next governor. The two won their primaries Friday. The stage is now set to fill the remaining term of California Congressman Eric Swalwell, who stepped down amid sexual assault allegations. Two Democrats, State Senator Aisha Wahab and Melissa Hernandez, will face off in a special election August 18th. Swalwell resigned from Congress amid sexual assault allegations. And President Trump awarding three military members the highest honor. More from Fox's Jared Halpern.
4: Marine Corps Major James Capers and Colonel John Ripley were awarded the Medal of Honor for heroic actions during the Vietnam War. Army Major Nicholas Dockery was awarded the highest military honor for his actions in Afghanistan.
5: As we approach the 250th anniversary of our founding, we remember that we owe everything to heroes like those we celebrate today.
4: President Trump paid tribute to the three combat veterans. Colonel Ripley was awarded the medal posthumously. All three service members were initially awarded lower-level citations, all eventually elevated to medals of honor due to advocacy from colleagues and veterans organizations. At the White House, Jared Halpern, Fox News.
3: President Trump awarding the three military members and the Justice Department cracking down on the alleged misuse of taxpayer dollars in Massachusetts. Fox's Christina Coleman reports.
6: The Assistant Attorney General for the National Fraud Enforcement Division says cases like these highlight a broader, troubling pattern of the exploitation of America's safety net by people in this country illegally. Federal authorities say the alleged scammers in this case defrauded Massachusetts taxpayers of more than $1.4 million in public benefits for multiple programs, including SNAP. They face numerous charges, including aggravated identity theft and passport fraud. And authorities say they're just getting started on their massive fraud-fighting efforts to stop scams like these.
3: I'm Sue Guzman. This is Fox News.
7: Welcome to Hannity, and tonight a monstrosity come to life. That is Barack Obama's dystopian $850 million monument to himself. It is now officially open, but not without serious controversy. Coming up, we have a full Hannity investigation into the contractors and the construction workers and the plumbers who have allegedly yet to be paid despite hundreds of millions of dollars in donations to the Obama Center. And the former presidential's personal net worth clocking in at a whopping $70 million plus dollars. Plus, we'll take you inside the opening ceremony, complete with a land acknowledgement. Also later, DHS Secretary Mark Way Mullen, he will join us with more on the alleged leader of the UFC terror plot that took place last Sunday at the White House, who just happens to be an illegal, designated as a dreamer, under Barack Hussein Obama. But we do begin with good news tonight. The Strait of Hormuz, we can report, is open for business. Gas prices, they are thankfully plummeting. And here now with the very latest from the Middle East tonight, our very own Alex Hogan is with us. Alex has been staying up late into the night out of Tel Aviv. Alex, thank you.
8: Hi, Sean. Well, good evening to you. And it's early morning here in the Middle East. But this is now the second day of the clock ticking as these negotiations will move forward, trying to secure a permanent deal. And among the issues on the memorandum, one of those is the Strait of Hormuz. So this is footage of the Strait of Hormuz. Again, we know that it's the early hours of Friday morning here in the Middle East. And industry executives predict that Middle Eastern crude oil prices are likely to fall if the Strait of Hormuz reopens today. Ship traffic is moving according to data from Kepler, and Vice President J.D. Vance pointed to the progress there.
9: Last night, 12.5 million barrels of oil went through the Strait of Hormuz. That is a high since the beginning of the conflict. Oil prices are down nearly at their level from the pre-war conflict.
8: President Trump, when asked about the military footprint position in the region, he said that they will remain for now, and Central Command announcing that the U.S. military has lifted that blockade that would stop vessels coming and going from ports. Now, as far as this memorandum of understanding, Iran's foreign minister argued

0: News that a future deal would be more difficult to secure, given that this memorandum of understanding, again, is just a temporary 60-day deal. Sean.
1: All right, Alex Hogan in Tel Aviv tonight. Thank you. Now we turn to Chicago, the home of the newly finished and kind of, in my honest opinion, not particularly well-designed Obama Presidential Library, which was years behind schedule, more than double the proposed budget. Needless to say, this monstrosity of a building perfectly represents Obama's time in office. And today, the former president summoned his famous friends, favorite politicians, to bear witness to Chicago's newest eyesore. Here with a full report from Chicago, our own Garrett Tenney is with us. I'm not exactly an architecture expert, but not particularly appealing to me. They couldn't have come up with a better design, in my opinion.
2: You know, Sean, it's interesting. This building is supposed to represent four hands that are coming together to hold, to represent unity and working together. A lot of folks say that's hard to see, but you talk about these ceremonies today, and along with all those celebrities, you had every living former president and first lady here to commemorate this event, except for President Trump, who was not invited and who has compared the Obama Presidential Center to trash. And the Obamas took plenty of veiled shots against President Trump and his policies during their remarks today, like Michelle Obama touting her husband's accomplishments, noting to applause that Obama won a peace prize. And then she encouraged folks to hang on to hope regardless of how things currently look.
3: When fact and fiction run together, when folks seek to stifle speech, limit access to education, devalue diversity, erase the inconvenient parts of our history. So I hope that this place can offer a respite from all that, at least for a little while.
2: Yeah, the Obamas also talked about how they hope this center, the largest and most expensive in presidential library history, will be a resource for the city's crime and poverty-ridden South Side.
4: I hope this center will serve as an affirmation of just how special, how precious our democracy truly is.
2: It's also worth noting that as today's ceremonies kicked off, some of the contractors who actually built the center weren't celebrating. They were protesting over millions of dollars in payments that they say they are still owed. Sean?
1: Ah, or Riyadh. All right, Garrett Tenney, thank you for that report. And now, if you go 8 miles north of the Obama Presidential Center, oh, look at this building, the Trump International Hotel and Tower, glimmering in the sunlight like, oh, a beautiful beacon of freedom wrapped in windows. Now, this tiered 98-floor skyscraper stands out among the giants in Chicago's skyline. And get this, the cost to build Chicago's Trump Tower, roughly the same as the nearly windowless North Korea-styled structure, you know, that houses the Obama Presidential Center. But the worst part about this monument to Obama, now, how is it spread the wealth around contractors allegedly now struggling to get paid, with many now facing financial ruin? Take a look.
5: To know why they're not getting paid and what sense is celebrating Juneteenth if our black contractors are not getting their money. So many of our black contractors are complaining about they have not got their money. But the other side of it, a lot of the black community and the newspapers do not know that these people have not been paid.
6: It's in my opinion that there's been mismanagement here that's been settled to the subcontractors, and we've all had to absorb them, and I just feel that that's not right. I am still not 100% sure why we have not been paid our extras, or to use the parlance here, change order money.
1: To quote Obama, you didn't build that, but you better pay the people who did. Tens of millions of dollars in the bank, hundreds of millions raised for the center. I don't see any excuse, but today, while these blue-collar workers are struggling to stay afloat, one plumber, $4 million he says he is owed. Well, Obama, his famous friends, they had a lavish party opening the doors to the center while honoring Barack Hussein, Obama's favorite person. Barack Obama. In fact, Obama was visibly moved to tears while listening to speakers praise his most heroic time in office. But of course, not every American and everyone in attendance was moved. Looks like former President Bill Clinton appeared to fall asleep. Meanwhile, if Joe Biden was aware of his surroundings, he was probably not too happy to be there after, of course, it was Obama that orchestrated the end of Joe's reelection campaign. But let not your heart be troubled. If you missed today's Obama Fest, here's how it all got started with a mandatory land acknowledgement. Since, according to Democrats, we are all living on stolen land. Take a look.
3: We'd also like to take a moment to recognize the original inhabitants of the land upon which we are gathered today. We honor the Anishinaabe, the Council of Three Fires, the Ojibwe, the Odawa, and the Potawatomi nations.
1: I'm not sure what that means. Do they say the land is on stolen property? If so, why do they steal it? Unfortunately, today's dedication, one small part of a media blitz from both Barack and Michelle Obama. Now, the self-described coach of the Democratic Party is refusing to retire gracefully and still yearns for the spotlight. And like always, Obama, he's fighting imaginary villains while, as per usual, lecturing you, the American people. Take a look.
7: On the right, and you see this in the Trump administration, this idea that any suggestion or criticism that America was anything other than perfect is unpatriotic.
8: Is a suggestion that you hate your country.
7: Is a suggestion that you hate your country. Now, the flip side is, among progressives, sometimes there is this sense of, well, the only true narrative of America is this one of oppression and and exclusion. And I reject both those views. I think it's complicated.
1: Of course, he knows everything. Now, former First Lady, they go low, we go high. Michelle Obama also on a media tour. And I know this may come as a shock to many of you, but the former First Lady, she's looking out for number one. Take a look.
9: One word to describe your next chapter. One word.
10: Fun.
11: Me.
12: That's what you call drop the mic.
10: You know what? You seem to be grading her higher on her answers.
1: All right, buckle up because we are about to see even more of the Obamas. But I'd like to just say congratulations to Barack. After President Trump wraps up his second term, the only thing left from the Obama legacy is this really ugly, nightmarish, unimpressive building that doesn't look like it belongs anywhere. Any place. Anyway, the most divisive presidencies in American history. Here with reaction, Ohio gubernatorial candidate Vivek Ramaswamy. Okay, I'm not an architect expert. I've seen great architecture. I think Donald Trump builds really cool buildings. I think he's got really good ideas. They have grandeur and magnificence. That is the, I don't even know. Is it North Korea? Is it the Middle East? Like, what is that building doing there? Why did they build that? That's the ugliest thing,
2: Sean,
1: I've ever seen.
2: There's probably a lot of questions about the building. I think it's an important moment and an interesting moment to reflect on the legacy of Obama's presidency and what that building actually symbolizes. And it's interesting, right? Back in 2008, Ronald Reagan, actually Obama compared himself to the legacy of Ronald Reagan when he said Reagan was a president who changed the trajectory of the nation. And in a certain narrow sense, I think Obama and Reagan are both similar in that respect, that they did change the trajectory of the nation. Reagan changed the trajectory of the nation towards national ascent. Obama changed our national trajectory towards national decline. And in the end, if you look at the impact of his presidency, the American weakness, you think about Russia, North Korea, China, all stronger today than they were then, stronger after his presidency than they were right before. You look at the legacy of his signature act, named after him, Obamacare, has increased healthcare premiums to the point where that is the number one issue, healthcare affordability, affecting Americans today. Doctors spend more time completing paperwork than they do seeing patients. Millions of individual health plans were eliminated, premiums doubled. That is Obama's legacy. Now, I like to call it like I see it, right? Call it fair. I mean, the one probably good thing he did was killing Osama bin Laden. And I think you could say a couple of important milestones here and there. But overall, in the end, his legacy is one of apologizing for American excellence, apologizing for American exceptionalism, apologizing for American history, apologizing for America's success.
11: And I think that legacy of apologizing is something in the end that we rejected, and the ultimate product of his legacy

0: legacy was actually the election of Donald Trump, where a lot of people who voted for Obama twice, including in my home state of Ohio, said that we're done apologizing for who we are, and we ought to be proud of who we are as Americans, and there's no sin in that. To me, that's the summation of Obama's legacy, and say what you will about the building, I think it's an important moment for us to recognize that we don't have to apologize for this country on our 250th anniversary of our Declaration of Independence. We can celebrate it with conviction, lead the world, and believe that we're still going to lead that world with pride in the next 250 years. That's what the country's direction is, as opposed to the direction of decline that he took us.
1: He claims he's now the coach of the Democratic Party. That means the coach of what? This guy that is campaigning with Hassan Piker, El Sayed, or Tellerico, or Graham Platner, or Mamdani, or Bernie, or Pocahontas, or the Squad. You didn't build that. Is that now? You didn't earn that money. You don't deserve. What I've always admired about you, Vivek, is you celebrate success. You celebrate hard work. You celebrate freedom and self-actualization. You have lived it to the ultimate level. I'm not sure what this message is that, you know, people are not successful based on their efforts in a free society, and they get demonized for it, and then they want to, you know, come in behind them and take their wealth away.
0: Look, this is Obama's legacy. The Democratic Party is in his shadow. It's a party of victimhood. It's a party that says someone else's success takes away from your ability to succeed. Where, in fact, America was built on the idea, what made America great, is the idea that someone else's success in this country makes you more likely to succeed, too. Zero-sum economics, zero-sum vision of success. That's the ruin of this country. That's the socialist vision that's going to take us down. That's Obama's legacy. And I think there's a very different way to look at this, Sean. Reviving this idea of the American dream, that we believe in it, that if you work hard, you play by the rules, you get to have a good life, dream for an even better life for your kids, and we celebrate success instead of villainize it. Celebrate success instead of celebrating victimhood. And that's where I want to see the Republican Party continue to offer an alternative, positive vision. Okay, no matter your skin color, your race, where your parents came from, what your gender is, none of that matters. If you work hard, you can achieve the American dream. That unites us. And when Barack Obama came on the scene, he gestured towards that national unity. I think that's important. But he disappointed us in ultimately governing in a way that divided us, caused us to see one another as whether we were oppressed or not. You didn't build that mentality that rejects American entrepreneurialism, rejects the idea of self-reliance and creativity and originality that built this country. And I'm hoping we're able to turn the page on this chapter of victimhood and celebrate American success again, celebrate American greatness.
1: Well, let me tell you.
0: And that's where I think the country ought to go and is going to go in his wake.
1: He can start spreading the wealth around and start paying the contractors. Okay, it's not wouldn't be my design, but he chose it. They worked on it. They deserve to get paid, and they ought not have to fight for it. Pay them. Spread the wealth, Obama. All right, Vivek Ramaswamy, thank you. Now, there is one more lasting legacy from the Obama administration, illegal immigration, open borders. It all started under Barack Hussein Obama. In fact, today, the former First Lady called the illegal immigrants protected by Obama's Dreamers program the beating heart of the country. Really, take a look.
2: The immigrants proving what it truly means to be a dreamer. These folks aren't Americans too. They are America. They are the beating heart of this country. They are us and we are them. And to ignore this simple truth, to refuse to respect the contributions and experiences of people who aren't exactly like us, y'all, puts us all at risk. Failing to see the humanity in all people puts us all on a slippery slope. And once that slide starts, there's no telling where it stops.
1: And tonight, one of those so-called dreamers, an illegal immigrant from Mexico, is now charged with plotting a terror attack during last weekend's UFC Freedom 250 at the White House. Here with more, DHS Secretary Mark Wayne Mullen. Okay, originally we thought this was domestic. We're now learning otherwise. This is a problem that you have now inherited over 12 million unvetted illegals from over 200 countries, including known terrorists and murderers, rapists, child molesters, cartel members. I find it remarkable to me that they still cling to this idea that you don't have to follow the law and respect the borders of this country. Why not?
3: Sean, you can't make sense out of where the Democrat Party is today. CNN had a poll out that showed that only 26% of the Democrat Party is proud of America today. And I'm going, what? I wake up every single day and think I am the luckiest man in the world to be born in this country. But at the same time, there's a lot of lucky people that have immigrated to this country legally and have been very successful because there is a legal process we have to do it. But when you don't respect our laws when you're coming in, how do we expect you to respect the laws when you're living here as well? And we have one person that dies at the hands of an illegal is one too many. Just in Tennessee, we've had 41 deaths over the last year. This individual we're talking right here, now, it was aspirational from the Secret Service to the FBI and all components within DOJ and DHS was working closely on this case. And they had ambitions. But we were able to track them down because they were also very sloppy at the work they were doing. But it's scary because one lone wolf can do something like this, and we're seeing it too often at the hands of illegals, and every single one of those are preventable. And we see the Democrat Party spend more time protecting the illegals that entered this country that's woefully breaking our laws and willfully breaking our laws instead of looking out for the law-abiding citizens and encouraging individuals to immigrate here legally.
1: And for 4 years, we hear the border's closed, the border's secure. Joe's not a cognitive mess. I look at this. I like the idea what the Trump administration has offered people here illegally. Self-deport. We'll give you a plane ticket home. We'll put money in your pocket. It'll be cheaper for us. And you will have an opportunity to come in after you are vetted. And we make sure you don't have radical associations. You'll be financially self-sufficient. Why can't we just do it that way? Give people an opportunity to come back and do it legally.
3: Underneath President Trump's leadership, it's exactly what he is doing. Now, keep in mind, President Trump won the immigration vote greater than any Republican has since Nixon. It's because people believe in President Trump. They believe that his policies can restore greatness and put America stable for the next 250 years. They love the fact that he's patriotic. They love to see what's happening with the president and his celebration of the economy and knowing and trusting his ability to bring jobs back. But he's also looking out for those that said, hey, listen, we understand that you've been in this country because of failed policies from the Democrats. But if you will go home, and this is underneath President Trump's direction, if you'll go home, we'll pay the plane ticket for you to go home. And we'll give you an opportunity to come back

0: greater than any Republican has since Nixon. It's because people believe in President Trump. They believe that his policies can restore greatness and put America stable for the next 250 years. They love the fact that he's patriotic. They love to see what's happening with the president and his celebration of the economy and knowing and trusting his ability to bring jobs back. But he's also looking out for those that said, hey, listen, we understand that you've been in this country because of failed policies from the Democrats, but if you will go home, and this is underneath President Trump's direction, if you'll go home, we'll pay the plane ticket for you to go home, and we'll give you an opportunity to come back in this country legally. In fact, we'll even put it as a reference to say you went home on your own, you have no criminal background, you have no ties to terrorist organizations. When you get back, fill out the paperwork, and if you can prove you've had a job here, you can prove that you can pay taxes when you get here, you can prove that you can be self-sufficient, we'll let you come back in and chase the American dream just like so many other people have legally.
1: It's like finding a needle in a haystack with all the people they've allowed in, unvetted. That doesn't
0: include
1: gotaways.
0: Over 1,100 terrorists. We've arrested over 1,100 terrorists since President Trump's been in office.
1: All right, Mark Waymall, thank you for being with us. Now, coming up, the socialist takeover of the Democratic Party is now undeniable. We've got the numbers straight ahead, and yet another despicable comment from Graham Plattner has resurfaced. Oh, but they still love the guy with the Nazi tattoo.
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3: All right, communist socialists, they have now seized total control of the new radicalized Democratic Party, as the party is now running the most radical slate of candidates in our country's history this November. And now our nation's capital is all but guaranteed to fall victim to radical socialist leadership after the Democratic Socialist candidate won the city's primary on Tuesday night, now setting the stage for clashes with President Trump. If you're in D.C., and you like the fact that crime went down a lot, get ready. Crime is likely coming back. Here to break down this far left, you know, shift in their party, our very own Christina Coleman tonight. Christina, what's fascinating is nobody will take on Graham Platner, El Sayed, Tellerico. They just stay quiet. No moral clarity.
4: I know. It's a little confusing considering all the things that Platner has said and done. And you know what, Sean? There still seems to be a socialist surge these days in these elections. Democratic socialist Janice Lewis-George won the Democratic mayoral primary in Washington, D.C. today. And here in Los Angeles, Democratic socialist Nithya Raman, who's vowing to, quote, protect Angelenos from ICE and previously called for defunding the police, will now face off with Democrat Karen Bass for mayor in the general election. If Raman wins, the second most populated city in the nation will be run by a Democratic socialist, which is very concerning to those who say progressive policies have already caused too many problems nationwide.
5: And it's why the affordability crisis is at its worst in cities where socialists are on the rise, because they continue to introduce and enact policies that really are blank checks.
4: The Democratic Socialist of America says its membership has grown to 110,000 and that 172 DSA candidates have won elections since 2018, including New York City Mayor Zora Mamdani. Both Mamdani and Senator Bernie Sanders are endorsing far-left candidates in three New York primary House races, including community organizer Daria Lisa Chevoyer, who apologized for posting tweets that said in part, F the police and F former VP Kamala Harris. Now, she has since deleted those comments, but she hasn't said sorry for saying, quote, all deportations are wrong, even for convicted criminals.
6: Is that something you still believe?
7: That phrase, yes. I still believe that all deportations are wrong.
6: But seem to also include people who were convicted of breaking U.S. criminal law. Is the deportation of those people wrong?
7: Yes.
4: The three candidates that both Sanders and Mamdani endorse are all anti-Israel, and they also support abolishing ICE, Sean.
3: This makes this the most unpredictable midterm election I think I've seen in my lifetime. Christina Coleman, another great report. Thank you. Now, ahead of New York's primaries on Tuesday, socialist Zoran Marxist Kami Mamdani, he is now testing out his political clout, rallying voters with Grandpa Bernie, as he now looks to push the party even further to the left. And meanwhile, another day, another scandal for Graham Platner after yet another past comment was unearthed in which he referred to police officers as, quote, opportunistic cowards. You may recall previously he said all police officers are bastards. We did reach out to the Platner campaign, but we're not MSDNC. We've yet to hear back. Here with more, Fox Business anchor David Asman, OutKick columnist Mary Catherine Hamm. This to me makes this midterm, because no Democrat but for John Fetterman, Mary Catherine Hamm, will take on the radicals that are now their slate of candidates. They've embraced them. They don't have the moral courage because they know they will lose, because that is the heart and soul of the party. What does that say for the upcoming midterm?
8: Well, I think the only thing that's going to save us is the actual voters in places that are not just one-party rule. This kind of thing works in a one-party rule city, L.A., D.C., and then things are going to go dramatically downhill, as they often do with socialists. I would say Mamdani is an interesting character because he has a lot of charisma that sort of cushions him from the bad ideas that he's bringing in. And the question is, can he transfer that to other people? Because

0: Socialists who say things like, I'm rooting for Senegal over the U.S. and all deportations are wrong, are weirdos who normal voters are not huge fans of. And that doesn't translate into a purple state anywhere. But it could work in these little pockets.
1: Yeah, definitely. To me, these are uncharted political waters, David Asman. We've been through many an election year together, and they've never done this before. So I'm not sure if historic precedent is applicable here. Want to get your thoughts on that.
2: Well, I think you have to go way back when the Marxists and the communists in the 1920s and 1930s were trying to make inroads in the United States. And they made some inroads, but the Democratic Socialist Party, or this Democratic Socialist Socialists of America, they don't actually call themselves a party. They're only about 100,000 people, but they do have an enormous amount of influence in the Democratic Party. The problem they have is that 91% of Americans, according to a Harvard-Harris poll, are strongly in favor of private property. And Zohran and the Marxists with him, and I call him a Marxist, he definitely uses Marxist language. Therefore, what they call decommodifying private housing, and decommodify is a Marxist expression. We've heard it before. It means essentially to take the value, the capital value, out of private property. And that means essentially taking over $60 trillion of private property in the United States and giving it to the government, whether it's local or federal government. The problem is, not only does 91% of the people oppose that, but it also goes against the Constitution, the Fifth Amendment, the Takings Clause, which says you can't take over somebody's private property unless you give them market value of that property. They don't believe that private property has any market value. They want to take the market value out of it. That's what a communist believes. That's what a Marxist believes. That's not only what Zohran Mamdani, but his chief property czar that he's appointed, Chia Weaver, she said that actually home ownership is a weapon of white supremacy. So she brings race into the whole thing. She's white herself, but she thinks it's just an aspect of white supremacy. So they are not only opposed to 91% of the American people, but they're also opposed to the U.S. Constitution, in particular, the Fifth Amendment to the Constitution. There's a big battle
1: about the cancer,
2: to take place in the United States.
1: The cancer is spread, and I'll end with this, when you only have 27% of Democrats that want to fly an American flag on its 250th birthday, and you only have 29% that are proud of America. That was never the case. That makes this, you know, a larger cancer than maybe we know. Anyway, thank you both. Mary Catherine Hamm, David Asman, thank you. And coming up, major developments in Moscow. Ukraine, struck a critical oil refinery. The pictures are stunning, and a stunning reversal by Luigi Mangione's lawyers, who say they will no longer use a psychiatric defense. Greg Jarrett.
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10: And breaking today, Ukrainian drones reportedly struck a major Moscow oil refinery that helps fuel the Russian capital. Our very own Kevin Cork is here with the latest. You know what's fascinating, Kevin? I talk often about the next generation of weaponry. I am told, my sources, every 4 to 10 days, the next generation of drone is being built in Ukraine. They get better and better and more deadly, and more effective with more range.
11: Not only that, Sean, they're doing it at a cost that is really quite striking when you compare what they are doing there with what other developed nations are doing with respect to cost in their drone technology. It really is quite something to see. As you point out, the biggest drone barrage of the entire war on Moscow, torching the city's main oil refinery for the second time in a week. This all, by the way, happening just 10 miles from the Kremlin. As you look at those pictures right there, those strikes disrupting commercial flights across Moscow overnight. And while Russia claims it shot down more than 500 drones overnight, nearly 200 over Moscow alone, as you see right there from those pictures, billowing black smoke all above the capital city, 4 airports going dark in the process, 17 reported injuries, Sean, in Moscow, including a pair of kids, as debris rained down on apartment buildings, a mall, a fitness center, and more. As for Ukraine's leader, Volodymyr Zelensky, well, he says this operation, frankly, is in retaliation for a strike on a historic monastery in his country. And he's warning the Kremlin tonight that Moscow will burn if the attacks continue. This is also playing out on social media. You may have seen this, Sean. Zelensky sharing a video himself of a large tank cover flying hundreds of feet in the air after being struck again by one of those incredible drones. Vladimir Putin, for his part, was about 430 miles away in Kazan, hosting the Association of Southeast Asian Nations Conference. This was all happening during the attack. But what has a lot of people very concerned tonight, Sean, and I'm sure you can appreciate this, is just how far the Kremlin will go as they retaliate to what has happened to the capital city there. It is something they're also watching carefully from their perches over at the White House. We'll keep you apprised of what's happening. But for now, back to you.
10: All right, Kevin, the next generation of weaponry in real time right before our eyes. Kevin Cork, good to see you. Thank you. Earlier today, the U.S. Supreme Court sided

0: with a habitual marijuana user challenging a federal law banning anyone who uses illegal drugs from legally possessing a firearm. Now, the court ruled the law was overbroad, improperly deprived the man at the core of this case of his right to possess a firearm in his home. Now, this law was actually the very same one used to prosecute Zero Experience Hunter back in 2024. Here with analysis, Fox News legal analyst Greg Jarrett. I'm a very strong Second Amendment guy. I don't like anybody impaired ever with a firearm myself.
1: Yeah, no, you're right. And that's reasonable. And so was the decision today. Frankly, it was an easy decision. That's why it was unanimous, 9-0, because there's an obvious material difference between recreational use of marijuana and more serious drug addiction and drug abuse that does create an inherent danger with the use of firearms. And Justice Gorsuch, who wrote the opinion, did not rule out the power of government to disarm people in the latter category, serious drug abuse. But, you know, prosecuting gun owners who smoke marijuana recreationally or occasionally was simply a bridge too far for the Supreme Court, especially since most states have legalized it. And in fact, the federal government has backed off marijuana enforcement. The Hunter Biden case, in which he was convicted, was significantly different than this one. That one involved crack and cocaine addiction and then lying about it on federal forms. So I'm not sure this marijuana ruling would have helped Hunter Biden, but that's not going to stop him from doing interviews and going on podcasts saying, see, I was vindicated by the Supreme Court. I should never have been prosecuted. No, it was a correct prosecution and quite different than this ruling.
0: All right, real quick, the attorney for Luigi Mangione announcing today that they are withdrawing the psychiatric defense in the state murder trial of killing UnitedHealthcare CEO Brian Thompson. This comes only one day after the judge said the defense planned to argue Mangione was experiencing extreme emotional disturbance at the time of the murder. Yeah. Well, I doubt he's sane, but that defense doesn't usually hold up well in court, does it?
1: No, it doesn't. And understand, this is not the insanity defense. This is a mitigation tactic under New York law, reducing culpability or punishment. And if it's believed of the jury, murder gets downgraded to manslaughter. So his lawyers are going to be calling experts who will say, oh, he suffered from EED, as you point out, extreme emotional disturbance brought on by chronic pain, intense anger at the health insurance system, and that caused him to snap. Prosecutors are going to mock that as nonsense. They'll recount extensive planning, premeditation, which undermines the idea of this uncontrollable, sudden emotional breakdown. This change in strategy is an admission that Mangione was, in fact, the killer, and that deflates his legion of supporters who have always said, oh, he's innocent and wrongly accused, John.
0: You know, and we do have something called a videotape of what happened. Greg Jarrett, thank you. All right, when we come back, a shocking take from Whoopi Goldberg on the Knicks visiting Trump at the White House. We'll tell you what she said. Also, a school in Japan now holding drills to prepare for bear attacks. Okay, we'll explain.
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1: All right, time for all the news. The New York Knicks, they are set to visit Donald Trump and the White House, the first NBA champion team to do so during Donald Trump's two terms. Now, naturally, the co-hosts of that hard-hitting news show, The View, are not particularly happy. But apparently, Whoopi Goldberg does want the Knicks to go. Here's why.
2: I want them to go.
3: Do you?
2: I want all those black men. To stand in our house and remind all of those people, as we try to remind
3: the Vice President
2: that when you try to destroy one part of history, you're destroying all of our histories. And they, as champions, not only as amazing basketball players, but as people who were down and came back up, this is what this looks like. Yeah.
1: All right, here with reaction, Fox News contributor Joe Concha. Have any of the women of The View taken a stand on Plattner, El Sayed, Tellerico, Mamdani? Just wondering.
4: Very good question. I know that Sunny Hostin, Sean, did say that she will vote for Graham Plattner, which is interesting given that Sunny always sees everything through the prism of race. And Graham Plattner literally has said and written that black people don't tip. So I guess, Sonny, vote blue no matter who. That's just the way that goes. But here's what I know, Sean. When the Vice President, J.D. Vance, asked Whoopi to provide even one example of President Trump or this administration erasing

0: Ice Cube's Big Three is back. The most physical, fierce, and competitive basketball league on earth returns to CBS this Saturday. Three-time Big Three MVP ISO Joe Johnson and the reloaded Detroit Amps battle two-time Big Three championship coach Steven Jackson's DMV trilogy, followed by Big Three's most intense rivalry. Defending champions Miami 305 and Michael Beasley chasing his third straight MVP take on Dwight Howard, coach Nick Young, and the LA Riot. Watch Big Three Saturday, 4 p.m. Eastern, 1 p.m. Pacific on CBS. 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
2: Just wondering.
3: Very good question. I know that Sunny Hostin, Sean, did say that she will vote for Graham Plattner, which is interesting given that Sunny always sees everything through the prism of race. And Graham Plattner literally has said and written that black people don't tip. So I guess Sunny, vote blue no matter who. That's just the way that goes. But here's what I know, Sean. When the vice president, J.D. Vance, asked Whoopi to provide even one example of President Trump or this administration erasing black history, she went full, you know, Ralph Cramden, like, hamada, hamada, hamada. She couldn't provide one example. So while Whoopi is correct in her assertion that the Knicks should go to the White House, everything shouldn't be seen through a racial prism. This is a human championship, regardless of color. I mean, Jerry West, Larry Bird, those were great white players. Magic, Michael, they were great black players. Nobody gave a damn what their skin color was. And why are we to assume, by the way, that the Knicks players are all anti-Trump? Because I'm willing to bet that some players on that team support the president, especially because many are millionaires, and they probably like to keep more of their money through lower taxes, or maybe they like a secure border. Maybe they like the prospect of lasting peace in the Middle East. Maybe they don't like men playing against their daughters in sports. And by the way, Trump has been going to the Knicks games since Joy Behar was in her 40s, going all the way back to the 80s. It'll be fun to watch the meltdown when the visit actually does happen. Maybe I'll even go.
2: The guy's had Knicks tickets, floor tickets for decades, has been a fan forever. I was trying to explain this to Stephen A. Smith. All right, this may be my favorite video that I've seen in a long time. We've all heard of fire drills, lockdown drills. What about a bear drill? There is a school in Japan going viral for just that, holding a bear intrusion drill. Take a look at your screen, not making it up. Man dressed up in a bear costume and a mask to simulate an attack with, quote, hunters that are tasked to eliminate that threat. Students given bottles of bear spray to use during the drill. This comes amid a spree of bear attacks with one. Look at this, Joe. With one city closing nearly 100 schools because of bear sightings earlier this month. By the way, in New Jersey, where you used to live, I think they have a lot of black bears there.
3: And I'm still there, by the way. And you're right about that. Literally, there are bars called Black Bear in New Jersey and Hoboken. But here's the thing. According to the Japanese Environment Ministry, I mean, listen to this. There were 50,000 plus attacks on humans by bears. They killed 13 people in Japan alone. I mean, nearly 100 schools have been closed due to bear sightings earlier this month. So it's a real, real problem in Japan, especially when you consider that the bear population is nearly 60,000. It's not the biggest country. You could fill Madison Square Garden three times over with the number of bears that are there because hunting is down, obviously. So the bear population is out of control. But that's probably the worst bear actor I've ever seen. I mean, look at those other animals. They're not even afraid. Yeah.
2: Look at the video. If we can re-rack that. And you see the goats, the goats want to play with the fake bear. The goats are not afraid of the fake bear. I mean, and then
3: they're
2: toy guns, but they're pointing guns at a guy dressed up in a bear outfit. It's kind of weird.
3: And couldn't they get him the entire bear outfit, not just the head, but you could get the fur and the paws and everything. So bad job by an otherwise innovative Japanese culture, no question.
2: All right, Joe Concha, thank you. All right, when we come back, a new episode of My Podcast dropped today featuring the Vice President, J.D. Vance. He explained how he approaches his job as VP when it comes to his relationship with Donald Trump. Straight ahead.
4: She's built a career taking

0: 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This is Crime and Justice with Donna Rotuno. 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
4: All right, a new episode of my podcast, Hang Out With Me, Sean Hannity, dropped this morning, featuring the VP, J.D. Vance. We talked about everything about his faith, his upbringing in Appalachia, the American dream, to what people do not know about President Trump, and more.
5: So the way that I've approached this with the president is, one, I do approach these things with a certain humility. Like, this guy knows a lot more about most things than I do. But I see it as my responsibility to tell the president what I think. And it's funny because there is this perception in the media or somewhere else that the president has like this grudge, or he punishes people who give him honest advice. I've never once in my life felt like the president punished me or held a grudge against me because, you know, I said what I thought. He might disagree with me. He might tell me he disagrees with me in very colorful language. But it's never once colored our relationship in a negative way. So I just think, you know, my attitude is, I'm the vice president. I can't be fired. I'm the only person in the cabinet that can't be fired. You got to tell the president what you think. That's right. You got to tell the president what you think. And fundamentally, you have to accept that under the Constitution, and this is the second important part of it, maybe this is why he and I have such a good relationship, is when the president makes a decision, you go and execute.
4: 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Greg Gutfeld is next. He'll put a smile on your face. Have a great night with your family.
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6: No U.S.-Iran talks. I'm Chris DeMeo, Fox News. White House spokesperson announcing that Vice President Vance will no longer be traveling to Switzerland to begin nuclear talks with Iran today. Fox's Alex Hogan has more on the talks.
7: U.S. Central Command announced that the U.S. military has formally lifted the blockade on all traffic entering and exiting Iranian ports. With military presence still in the region, the administration once again is warning that it will resume military action if Iran violates the agreement. Under the memorandum, Iran has committed to inspections, ending uranium enrichment, and eliminating the already enriched stockpiles. The U.S. and regional partners will develop a plan with at least $300 billion for the reconstruction and economic developments of Iran. Back home, there's been sharp criticism of this agreement, while the administration claims that it has the upper hand.
6: Meantime, continued fighting in Lebanon could unravel the newly signed deal, which calls for an immediate halt to military operations on all fronts, including in Lebanon, where Israel has been battling the Iran-backed Hezbollah militant group. Well, Ukraine targeted Russia's capital city in its largest drone strike since the start of the war.
8: The drone barrage torching the city's main oil refinery for the second time in a week. This all, by the way, happening just 10 miles from the Kremlin. Those strikes disrupting commercial flights across Moscow overnight. And while Russia claims it shot down more than 500 drones overnight, nearly 200 over Moscow alone, 4 airports going dark in the process, 17 reported injuries, including a pair of kids, as debris rained down on apartment buildings, a mall, a fitness center, a large tank cover flying hundreds of feet in the air after being struck again by one of those incredible drones. Vladimir Putin, for his part, was about 430 miles away in Kazan, hosting the Association of Southeast Asian Nations Conference.
6: That's Fox's Kevin Cork.
9: Happy birthday, America. 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
4: The Israeli military says it struck southern Lebanon overnight in intense fighting as U.S.-Iran talks in Switzerland are postponed. Lebanon's state-run news agency says at least 16 people were killed in Israeli airstrikes. President Trump awarding the Medal of Honor to three military service members.
5: First Marine Corps Colonel John Ripley was awarded the nation's highest military decoration posthumously for his acts of valor in Vietnam. Tom Ripley accepted the medal on his father's behalf, also honored at the White House Army Major Nicholas Dockery and Marine Corps Major James Capers, who led his ambushed unit to safety in Vietnam. Capers is a familiar face to the Fox family. He was previously honored at the Salute the Service Award at the Fox Nation Patriot Awards.
4: That's Fox's Chanley Painter. The South and the Gulf Coast feeling the impact of Tropical Storm Arthur.
6: Mississippi and Louisiana dealt with heavy rain, flash flooding, and preliminarily confirmed tornadoes on Thursday. It's one of three towns between the states put under flash flood emergencies as water took over. Also in Picayune is where the National Weather Service said Anchor Lake Dam had the potential for failure. It prompted leaders to ask residents to evacuate Thursday evening. Meanwhile, the heaviest rain has exited the area. The next major concern is rising river levels. Several of them in the region are forecasted to crest in moderate and major flood stages in the coming days. In Picayune, Mississippi, Brandi Campbell, Fox Weather.
4: A parade for the NBA champion New York Knicks in Manhattan yesterday. Guard Jalen Brunson answered his critics.
7: There's a lot of people that have a lot of negative stuff to say. There's a lot of people who have a lot of opinions. But when you prove them wrong, you really don't have to, you don't have to say to them.
4: The Knicks won their first championship in 53 years. I'm Chris DeMeo. This is Fox News.
8: New second lieutenant, unusual, making Jim the first black Marine in history to receive a battlefield commission in the middle of a war. In 1967, deep in the jungles of Vietnam, Jim and his nine-man force recon team, known as Team Broadminded, attempted to locate a suspected enemy base camp near the village of Phu Lac. Over the course of 4 days under Jim's leadership, Team Broadminded repulsed brutal attacks, as brutal as they've ever seen, cleared trails of bloody traps, and killed more than 200 of the enemy. The enemy was going down quickly. They never really knew what the exact number was. On the fourth day of battle, a numerically superior force of Viet Cong soldiers launched a truly devastating ambush. Explosions shredded the air, sending Jim into a tree, ripping open his abdomen and breaking his leg, badly, badly broken leg. Shrapnel peppered his body in 17 places. I hope this isn't giving you some bad memories, Jim, but I'll tell you, everybody admires you, what you went through, believe me. Every one of his fellow Marines went down wounded, but Jim rose, pushing forward on a leg that shouldn't have been able to carry any of his weight. After a shot of morphine, Jim asserted command of the firefight. He took over like nobody's ever seen before. Barely clinging to consciousness, he called in close air support for an entire hour. Very dangerous. It was sometimes a little bit too close. And it was the only force strong enough to repel the onslaught of a lot of very tough soldiers on the other side.

Once an extraction helicopter reached his team, Jim loaded his wounded men first before finally loading himself. When the helicopter groaned under the weight of his entire team, too many people, he attempted to deplane, but his team physically held him back, refusing to leave their leader behind. For his incredible valor, Jim was recommended for the Medal of Honor in 1967, and everybody knew he should get it. But life is life. His commanding officer, who was his biggest fan, was tragically killed before the paperwork was signed. That's a bad break, but now you're doing it. Maybe this is better. You had to wait a little while, didn't you, huh? Jim, the nation kept you waiting far too long. So I say to you, congratulations. You made it. Thank you. Congratulations.

Thank you, Jim. And thanks as well to your niece, Renee, and her son, Eric, who I just met. What great people. And brother-in-arms, Joe Rodriguez, a big fan of yours. Thank you very much. Congratulations. Next, we honor another legend of the United States Marines who is sadly no longer with us, Colonel John W. Ripley. In the spring of 1972, the North Vietnamese prepared their Easter Offensive, the largest ground invasion since the Korean War. It was a big, big invasion. Over 30,000 North Vietnamese soldiers and 200 tanks and lots of other equipment, high level, planned to penetrate deep into South Vietnam and collapse the embattled republic. The only thing standing in their way was a bridge across the Chu Viet River and the extraordinary courage of then Captain John Ripley. Everybody knew he had that. As North Vietnamese forces surged to the North River bank, it became clear that the assault could only be stopped by destroying the bridge. Vietnamese Army engineers had stockpiled over 500 pounds of explosives that needed to be personally placed under the bridge. As the only soldier with sufficient demolition experience, John reached for the first load of explosives. Everyone said, "Don't do it, John, don't do it." He grabbed the steel girders above his head and hand over hand, he climbed, dangling beneath the bridge and over the rushing water, with a lot of very angry people watching him. Completely exposed to withering enemy gunfire, John completed not one, not two, but five such trips. He was a strong guy, a very strong guy. At one point, John remembers a tank round blasting into the bridge and knocking him temporarily unconscious. For five straight hours, he hauled explosives, placed charges, and ran a primer cord to each one of them. He later recalled reciting a simple prayer, "Jesus, Mary, get me there, just get me there." When John detonated the explosives, the bridge collapsed into the river, crushing the advance and saved the hope of a free Vietnam for Easter morning. For his heroic deeds, John Ripley was given the Navy Cross, and today we posthumously award him the highest of all awards, the Congressional Medal of Honor. And we're grateful to be joined by his sons, Tom, John, and Steve, grandson, Stephen, Lewis, and Francis, and his beautiful daughter-in-law, Alexandra. And so I want to thank you all for being here, and congratulations. You have extremely good genetics. So congratulations. Please.

Thank you very much. Congratulations. He's looking down on you. You know that, right? Finally, we honor a hero of the war on terror, Major Nicholas Dockery. On October 2nd, 2012, Nick's platoon was guarding the compound of the governor of eastern Afghanistan when they were ambushed by 150 Taliban fighters swarming in from multiple directions. They came from all over the place. The enemy unleashed overwhelming torrents of fire from machine guns and rocket-propelled grenades. Without concern for his own life at all, Nick raced across the open ground to rally his scattered team. They were all very concerned, very nervous. There was not a lot of hope. When word came that Sergeant Eric Mitchell was wounded and pinned down inside the compound, Nick went after him without even hesitating. He personally spearheaded the rescue, kicking down doors and clearing room after room. He was looking for him. He was going to find him. At one point, he killed a Taliban fighter and detained two others. As he reached Sergeant Mitchell, a grenade came raining down. Without thinking, Nick tackled Sergeant Mitchell, likely saving his life. When the smoke cleared, every man was wounded, but none were dead. Nick did a quick head count and realized one of his team members was still missing, Sergeant Jack Hansbrough. Nick rushed through the compound until he found the sergeant being dragged unconscious through an alleyway by two Taliban fighters with very bad intentions. Nick eliminated both terrorists in close quarters, then pulled Sergeant Hansbrough back to cover, but found he was not breathing. So urgently, Nick administered CPR until the sergeant's heart kicked back in. As mortar fire thundered down all around them, Nick covered his incapacitated teammate with his own body, shielding him from further injury. In his final act of unbelievable valor that day, Nick climbed his way to the open roof where he was again vulnerable to Taliban gunfire at highest levels. He signaled enemy positions with smoke grenades, allowing American gunships to come to the platoon's rescue. Major Dockery, you were the last man to depart the battlefield that day, and you left it a legend and a hero. We proudly award you the Congressional Medal of Honor. Fantastic, please.

Thank you very much. Joining Major Dockery today are his younger brother, Blake, his partner, Jennifer, grandmother, Mary. Oh, Mary is something. I like Mary. Where is Mary? Where are you, Mary? Where are you, Mary? I love Mary. She said, I'm a big fan of yours. You know, I like people that are fans of mine. Thank you, Dennis. It's great to be with you, too. A friend and colleague, Chris, and five members of his unit on the day of the attack, John, Morgan, Will, Joey, and Roshan. Would you guys stand up, please? Would you do that? Wow.

And we're going to get them some of those coins, Nick, okay? We're going to get them some. It's not the Congressional Medal of Honor, but it's pretty good. So you have to remember that. They'll take care of that. As we approach the 250th anniversary of our founding, we remember that we owe everything to heroes like those we celebrate today, men who went willingly to the darkest and most dangerous corners on earth to defeat evil so we could live free. That's exactly what happened. These are great men, great people. We thank you, and we will never, ever forget you. And now I'd like to ask the military aide to come forward and read the citations, please.

The President of the United States, in the name of the Congress, takes pleasure in presenting the Medal of Honor to Second Lieutenant James Capers, Jr., United States Marine Corps.

Tom Ripley, accepting on behalf of his father, Colonel John Ripley. The President of the United States, in the name of the Congress, takes pride in presenting the Medal of Honor posthumously to Captain John W. Ripley, United States Marine Corps.

Major Nicholas Dockery. The President of the United States of America, authorized by Act of Congress, March 3, 1863, has awarded, in the name of Congress, the Medal of Honor to Second Lieutenant Nicholas Dockery, United States Army.

invite you to pray with me. Eternal God, you are the giver of every good gift, and all that we have comes from your gracious hand. Father, as we leave this place of honor, let the fierce courage of Major Dockery, Major Capers, and Colonel Ripley be permanently etched into our hearts. Let their lives be a lasting reminder.

0: that the truest measure of our character is not found in what we gain, but in what we are willing to sacrifice for one another. Lord, we ask you to move powerfully across our ranks. Place a hedge of divine protection around our armed forces, standing watch in all corners of the world, and pour your sustaining grace over the families who hold the line at home. Grant wisdom to our commander-in-chief and to our leaders. And Father, as we mark 2.5 centuries of freedom as a nation, we ask that you keep the United States of America strong, resolute, and forever a beacon of liberty to the world. In your name, I pray, amen.
1: Amen.

0: President Trump just wrapping up a Medal of Honor ceremony at the White House. It's pretty cool. Now let's switch gears to the opening day of Obama's building. And it was a who's who of A-list celebrities. Every living president, except, of course, for the Orange Menace, all gathering to pay homage to Barry's ugly building. Except, of course, the subcontractors that he stiffed, who claimed millions are still unpaid. Naturally, it started with a land acknowledgement.
1: We honor the Anishinaabe, the Council of Three Fires, the Ojibwe, the Odawa, and the Potawatomi Nations.
2: You were doing the people's work, rescuing our economy, expanding health care, ending a war, ordering the bin Laden raid, saving an auto industry, winning a peace prize.
3: Look

0: humility.
1: When we encourage cooperation between nations, instead of trying to dominate and bully and squeeze every advantage just because we can, it turns out all nations, including ours, become more prosperous and secure. And the world gets a little bit brighter.
2: Other notables from the event, Hillary wore a villain hat to blot out the sun. Look at that. Kamala was dancing like she found the open bar. And of course, Biden got lost on the stage again. Joe, over here. All right, let's take it around the table. Dana, I'm always touched when I hear a land acknowledgement.
3: Yeah.
2: We should be doing that before every five, because I imagine there's something that was here before the five. What was it?
4: We could just start
3: Dwayne
4: going
3: Reed,
4: like
3: Dwayne Reed, Greg.
2: I acknowledge a Dwayne Reed was here.
4: And we could just do all across the country.
2: Yes.
4: For the next 15 years of the five. It is interesting that he started with the land acknowledgement because they really were the bridge administration to all the DEI stuff and all of that woke stuff that all started. I think that it's interesting. One of the things he said today is that he's tried to be very selective in engaging in politics, and he's tried to go to be the coach rather than a participant, but they can't quit him. Mm-hmm. And they keep dragging him back into it. And I think he's fairly willing participant in order to do that because he's worried for the Democratic Party and for good reason. For a long time, he said, whoa, you guys are going a little too far left. But then he helps participate in it, right? Mm-hmm. He wanted them to have an open primary. They didn't think the coronation of Kamala Harris was a good idea. Then he got on board. He told Biden, you know what? It's not your turn. It's Hillary's turn. Okay, and then it must have been very awkward for the Bidens today because the Obamas, for whatever you think about the building, they have a building and they have a library and they have supporters and a ton of financial support. The Bidens don't have any of that. Mm. And so that must have been a little bit strange.
2: They could just tell Joe it's his library.

0: Ice Cube's Big Three is back. The most physical, fierce, and competitive basketball league on earth returns to CBS this Saturday. Three-time Big Three MVP ISO Joe Johnson and the reloaded Detroit Amps battle two-time Big Three championship coach Steven Jackson's DMV trilogy, followed by Big Three's most intense rivalry. Defending champions Miami 305 and Michael Beasley chasing his third straight MVP take on Dwight Howard, coach Nick Young, and the LA Riot. 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
5: If you think good architecture is expensive, try bad architecture. Barack Obama has really unified the country. Everyone agrees he has bad taste. These critics are vicious, and these are from the left. It looks like a refrigerator that dropped off the Death Star. Completely out of context, it was as if it were placed there by aliens. A Klingon prison. And then my favorite, an upright slab that makes you feel physically uneasy. But wait till you get inside. Inside, they were even worse. Packed with items that would otherwise be in a junk drawer or a landfill. Unique items of historical interest, so few, you could easily fit them in the average suburban living room. And then you go to the Obamacare wing, and all it is the first and last page of the bill that he signed. That's it. At one point, this critic goes, the library kind of makes Obama's two terms look relatively inconsequential. So think about his legacy. Everyone in 100 years is going to remember that he was the first black president. And that's it. There's not a lot else. What is there? The bailouts, the bin Laden raid, and Obamacare, which made everything more expensive and still needs to be saved from bankruptcy, what, every 2 years? Over budget, ugly, and a vanity project, and he's stiffing black subcontractors. Not Donald Trump. That is Barack Hussein Obama. You know, they got on President Trump for building monuments to himself and then inviting entertainers to come sing. He was doing that for the American people. He was doing that for America 250. Barack Obama built a monument literally to himself and then had U2 come and sing to him, and the liberals love it. When Trump does it, they sue. They try to block it. They try to defund it. But when Barack does it, it's all good. It's all good. Barry deserves it.
6: You know, what was missing, Jessica, from the libraries is a floor devoted to Kenya. And by the way, not in the library, birth certificate, not even the long form, Jessica.
7: What are we going to do? Luckily, our current president is still getting to the bottom of that one. Every living president has a library. Everyone has an opening ceremony. Everyone has friends. Performances, whatever it is, we will watch when Trump opens his, it's Miami, right, that his library is going in there, and he'll have Vanilla Ice and Kid Rock, and you guys will say that you've never heard such a beautiful rendition.
5: Yeah, but we don't try to shame the entertainers out of doing this event. Every time a person tries to sing for Trump, you guys call his publicist and embarrass him into getting out.
7: Well, first of all, there's a natural surge from fan bases that they don't want these entertainers playing at a co-opting of America's birthday turning into a Trump rally, which is exactly what Trump is doing. He's now said it, that it's going to be the greatest Trump rally of all time when it's supposed to be about celebrating what we've done over the last 250 years. So yeah, Martina McBride, like, she can't go out there and do that when it is just a celebration of Donald Trump in the same way. That is very different from the

0: library. Whoever goes to the library, that is about Trump, and this was about Obama. But the guy has a 57% approval rating, the highest of any living president, serving or past, and right now. Like,
1: I'm sure your poll is correct. I'm not going to argue with the poll. Don't worry.
0: Oh, well, what I think it's... Anyway, he's popular, and he's good on the campaign trail, and I'm glad that he is going to be a bigger part of the midterms.
2: Kennedy.
1: Popular.
2: You
1: You're
2: and me.
1: You're going to be popular.
2: I say you and me road trip.
1: Let's do it.
2: Let's do it. Road trip to
1: Chicago?
2: The... Yeah, to Chicago.
1: Sodas,
2: get some
1: nice
2: big... Yeah, exactly. Get some, get
1: ribs,
2: some little...
1: Salamis.
2: Cameras and stuff. Because, you know, I was...
1: Those Meta glasses.
2: Have you seen anything more boring than what was inside there? That is like the... That is the worst... museum I've ever seen.
1: Yeah.
2: And you know I love my museums.
1: I thought it was just a thwarted publicist who hated Valerie Jarrett. And that's why, you know, the preamble to this opening has been so incredibly negative. But it's one of those rare occasions where the bad news was actually trumped by the reality. I mean, it actually is as inconsequential and boring as the hype led up. And, you know, it's like the difference is like, Republicans aren't going to stop buying U2 albums. Republicans aren't going to stop buying Pearl Jam albums or Christina Aguilera albums because they played at this monolithic. You know what it looks like? It looks like a Star Wars B-level droid that has been frozen in carbonite.
3: Oh, very
1: yeah,
3: good.
1: It is so ugly, and it is just this wretch of a lump that is protruding from the earth, a part of Chicago that desperately needs help, and this is not it. And poor Joe Biden is just bumping into things, knowing that, living or dead, he's never going to have a presidential library. They can't raise money to save their lives. Every penny they make, Mark Halperin said, they are out of cash. It's still got to go to Hunter's legal fund and paying off his little man pimp in Malibu who was funding his lawfare. So Biden's not going to have it. Clinton doesn't care. He's already soiled every room in his presidential library. Bush has cost half as much. No one talks about it. That's all he's ever wanted for his post-presidency. And Obama wants a bunch of attention. It's negative, and that is going to break his narcissistic heart.
2: All right. On that note, Nancy Pelosi wants Trump's head examined.
4: Here comes the weekend and there's so much to do.
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6: 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Nice, right? 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
1: So the midterms might not be the layup Democrats thought they'd be. Recently, the party's been sliding on the generic ballot polls as Republicans rapidly catch up. So it turns out voters may be looking for something more than just anti-Trump politics.
2: I practice medicine on the side without benefit of diploma. Mm-hmm. I'm just not really down the road yet to be a mental health specialist. But I think there's some reason to review his mental state.
3: The single best thing that anyone can do to help Americans, to help working families, is get rid of Donald Trump.
4: We have a demented, obese in the White House who is rat in the country.
1: Wow, the wine mom got in on it early. Okay, Jessica, let me go to you first because I know you probably take a look at the generic ballot. But when we got the topics today, I was a little confused because this morning in the Washington Post, Henry Olson said, the Republicans all of a sudden find the Senate to be a little bit precarious. So how do you weigh all this?
5: Play like you're behind, no matter what. I mean, the generic ballot, like Nate Silver's Silver Bulletin, has at about 6.5-point lead.
1: For Democrats.
5: Okay. Which should be good for the House, and the Senate will be tough. I think it's smart that the Republicans on the Senate side are talking about how difficult the map is, even if you just think about how much cash is going to have to be spent to defend these seats with a Ken Paxton in Texas, Iowa. Josh Turk is a very strong candidate. And Susan Collins, who is definitely an overperformer, it's going to cost money, right, to be able to hold that. I think there's definitely good news in there for Democrats on the Senate side. John Ossoff got a weaker opponent, so that is now rated lean D. And our Fox had a poll in Ohio, which was incredible for Sherrod Brown, up 53-45 on John Husted. I think, you know, you look at what people are going to be voting on, and they're going to be voting on cost of living issues. And right now, Trump has a 31% approval on the economy, 23% on gas prices, over 70% say he's not interested or focused on lowering their cost of living. So hopefully that translates. But we have yet to see the positive agenda from the Democrats that I think if it were a presidential year, you certainly would have to have at this point.
1: Kennedy, do you think any of these far left candidates like Plattner and Tallarico are bringing the Democrats down a little bit because there's so much attention on them?
6: Yes, I do. And they are there because there's been such a dearth of ideas from mainstream Democrats because they have leaned so hard into the anti-Trump message. And I'm like, please, for the love of God, can some of the rational Democrats return to the conversation and come up with a digestible list of ideas? So, you know, people who are independent, people who are, you know, sick of their economic state can at least point to something and go, maybe these guys will help us, but they're not. And then we're left with communists. They're not democratic socialists. They literally want to take over the means of production and run cities into the ground. And now they want to take the Senate and follow Bernie Sanders' lead. It's incredibly dangerous, but it's also incredibly lazy. And all they've had to fall back on is, you know, the Seth Moultons of the world are almost president. He really, you know, lit the world on fire when he was running in 2020. But he's, you know, he's saying things like, we just need to get rid of Trump. Well, what does that mean? He's termed out. He's not going to run in 2020. And people keep trying to kill him. Maybe that's an irresponsible line of thinking.

0: And maybe if Seth Moulton went to his little laboratory of democracy between his ears and came up with a good digestible idea, he would make more sense. But unfortunately, he has become totally irrelevant in a conversation that is now being populated by commies.
1: And Greg, they don't even, it does seem that they're stuck on one message that Trump is evil, Trump is Hitler, the democracy is about to go by the wayside, and there's nothing new. So maybe people get tired of hearing that. They start not to believe it.
2: Yeah, I don't know, but I know that when they're in trouble, they're gonna amp up the apocalypse. You know, it's like, vote for us or democracy dies. Again, they're the sleazy guy at the bar who says, why not come home with me? The world could end tomorrow. Except they say it with certainty. If you don't vote for Platner, women will be bleeding to death in the streets.
3: Now I'm like a roofie rapist at a bar.
2: Well, no. Yes. No, I didn't make that analogy, but you're close. You were the one who said, if you don't vote for Platner, millions of women will die on the street. That's what you said a couple days ago. It was a callback.
3: I'm the sleazy guy at the bar.
2: Oh, my God. No, analogies are analogies by not being real, Jessica. This mental fitness thing, the only way for the Pelosi's of the world to talk about Trump's mental fitness is to convince the people that they're talking to that they are mentally damaged themselves. They got to make you crazy to believe that Trump is crazy. They have gaslit their constituents to a point that they have forgotten. They forgot that these are the people that lied to you for 4 years about Joe Biden, and that actually Trump is the one who's mentally unfit. This is why, when you look at the data, so many liberals are mentally unwell. Jessica, you are mentally healthy, but I worry about you sometimes. I really worry about you, because the only way, again, that you can accept terrible policies is to claim the other option is the end of the world. And if you keep thinking that the end of the world is coming unless you vote for a Nazi, your head is going to be just a calamity of suffering.
1: And the actual the fundamentals of the economy, if you look at the statistics, it's like, why are people in a bad mood, right? The unemployment is at a rate that is relatively low. For the country, that gas prices are starting to come down, and that looks like the trajectory is holding. We just had this huge IPO, the stock market's up, and yet people on the left in particular tell pollsters that they're in a terrible mood and they hate the country.
4: Well, that's why the Democrats are mad we won the war, because now prices are going to come down. And they can't run on affordability. And what are they going to say on about affordability anyway? Remember how great things were when we had power last year? You guys spent so much money that, like, gas was $5 a gallon. Inflation was 9%. You guys let so many illegals into this country. Rent went up 30%. Crime was at an all-time high. Democrats aren't even proud of being Democrats. You ask a Democrat, you're like, no, I'm an independent. I'm not really a Democrat.
2: I'm a Democrat socialist.
4: Right. It's like, they're like, no, no. And like in high school, you call someone a Democrat, it's like a slur. Teachers are like, hey, watch it. You can't say that. I don't know. You guys aren't proud of Biden. You're not proud of Kamala. Who's your guy? Schumer? Is it Hakeem Jeffries? These are the horses you guys are going to ride into battle. Jessica, you guys are ridiculous. You keep on saying this guy's demented. You guys are getting smoked by dementia. He's taken all your pieces off the board. USAID, SPLC, the illegals, the trans, the DEI. Name something. He just knocked it away. All you do is complain. Affordability? You just talk about the ballroom or some other made-up fake news thing that's on MS Now. It's not even like a real campaign. You're like, stuff's expensive. Oh, really? You didn't care last year.
3: Also, taking USAID off the board, that's like a big feather in your cap.
2: Did you know that killed 13 million children?
1: Okay. All right.
4: It was a money laundering operation.
5: Because the Democrats' candidate to flip Texas blue might be a mama's boy.

0: catch this Saturday, three-time Big 3 MVP ISO Joe Johnson and the reloaded Detroit Amps.
1: The podium saying basically the sanctions weren't doing anything substantial. And so the fact that Iran is now able to sell oil again isn't a difference maker for them. But it seems like part of the criticism or the concern we're hearing out of Israel and some of the officials there is, why are you giving them this funding stream back that they can use for their proxies and they can use against us?
2: Right, because that's the argument with any sort of sanctions relief or any sort of monetary benefit is money's fungible and it can be used for a lot of different things. So even if it's earmarked for X, it can go to Y.
1: Right, and humanitarian aid. We have seen, and that was one of the concerns even Republicans certainly had, but even Democrats, some of them voiced about the JCPOA, was that how do we trace this money and make sure it's not going to proxies? And of course, we all believe that it has gone to proxies over the last few years, possibly and probably at the cost of thousands of lives.
2: You know as well as anybody that events move politics as much as politics can move events. This was a war from its outset that was not very popular with the American public. It had really divided the Republican Party, perhaps even parts of the MAGA base. How important or how significant was that touchstone in the president kind of moving forward and accepting this memorandum of understanding?
1: Yeah, and it's a good question. It also came on his birthday. So there was a lot of feeling that there was symbolism for him that he wanted to say, like, okay, this isn't the final deal, but we've gotten something done here that will reopen the strait, probably hopefully bring down gas prices, maybe make things a little bit better, you know, economically for the country before the midterms. He's had a lot of pressure from the Hill where people are like, we want you to be talking about affordability. We want prices to come down. This is the opposite of what a lot of people thought they were getting for voting for our ticket back in 2024. So it has shown some divisions within the party. Our polling has shown that average Americans are worried and they think the conflict in Iran has actually hurt their families financially. And they think specifically the president's policies are hurting them financially. And that, you know, some of that cuts across party lines. So interesting to see where this goes. And there's already a lot of 2028 conjecture about who is saying what today and what does it expose about what they may be saying when they're put to the test and asked about this in 2 years that they're running for president.
2: Let's talk about the other big issue that dominates the summer usually in Washington, D.C. That's the United States Supreme Court. They are, I think, fair to say, behind schedule on the release of opinions so far.
1: So at this count, when you and I are talking, there are 17 left. We only have two opinion days on the calendar. Not that they couldn't do it, but it's hard to see them giving us 8 or 9, you know, at a time.
2: Get comfortable.
1: So I feel like we're probably headed to overtime. They can always add more days, which you and I have covered this many times when they do that. So we'll see what days they add. But man, a lot of the ones that are on our top list, still waiting on those. And of course, because they're the most difficult, as you and I were talking about.
2: Birthright citizenship is still one of those, right?
1: I mean, that's a huge one, I think. And I won't speak for you, but having sat in the arguments, I think the president's going to lose that one. It will not land well, probably, at the White House, although we never know what they're doing behind closed doors. I think that's going to be lost. I think he probably wins in some other ones that we're waiting on.
2: The decision that we got on Thursday was a gun rights case that a lot of people were looking at. And there's sort of an interesting sidebar because the justices were reviewing a federal law that was used to prosecute former first son Hunter Biden.
1: Right.
2: So this was a law that says you cannot possess a firearm if you are a user of narcotics. A 9-0 decision, but narrow sort of deals just with marijuana and maybe not other drug. Where does this law go?
1: It feels like to me it was a narrow decision and some really interesting coalitions. It's not often you see Justices Alito and Kagan joining together for a concurrence, or say Justice, you know, Sotomayor joining Justice Gorsuch's majority opinion. I mean, there was just some interesting things that came together, but they did say 9-0, and it felt like to me it was very specific to this case. This is somebody who was potentially a habitual marijuana user and was prosecuted
2: in Texas, where it is not legal.
1: Right. And so, you know, the conversation was they went back to history. And if you remember during the arguments, they talked about, you know, which of the founding fathers potentially drank too much or were drunkards, that kind of thing.
2: Drunkards was a good word in the opinion.
1: Drunkards. So they eventually said narrowly here, this individual who was found to be a marijuana user, that it was not proper to prosecute him. It violated his Second Amendment rights. So I don't think it's going to have super broad sweeping appeal, but you got to think that every defense attorney out there is going to cite it if their client falls into this.
2: Let me ask about this strange dynamic happening with the Director of National Intelligence. Have you ever seen the President of the United States ask the Senate to hold off on moving forward on a confirmation hearing and a confirmation vote for one of their nominees?
1: Well, the day of, and I've also not seen the head of that committee then saying, oh, we're going to have the hearing.
2: We're
1: going to
2: do it anyway. Like in absentia.
1: Senator Tom Cotton is very MAGA. He's very tight.

0: It's not one of these guys that, you know, takes shots at the president.
1: No, he doesn't. He's very supportive of the president in every way that he can find to be and be consistent with his own position. So early in that day when we heard like, oh, Cotton's having the hearing and he expects Clayton to show up, I was like, okay, this is it. It kind of heightens this tension we're seeing between the Senate GOP and the president. He really wants the Save America Act done. Mm-hmm. I've had deep conversations, as I'm sure you have, with a number of senators who are frustrated over this, that they feel like there's some representation to the president, that there's a way to logistically get this done. Now, there is a way to do it, but if you institute that talking filibuster, you will shut down all business in the Senate, potentially for months. That means all of your confirmations, every other thing you'd want them to vote on, is on hold. Do you really want to do that for months and months and months leading up to the midterms? And maybe the president does, to say, I want you to show America that these Democrats will not vote on voter ID. But the package he wants...
0: But they have had votes in the Senate.
1: They have had votes.
0: Two votes on voter ID. And I think one failed to get 50 votes and one got just over 50
1: votes.
0: Well,
1: and they voted on several different versions of this.
0: Yeah.
1: But the president's version includes a lot of other things, which are, you know, things to do with trans athletes, you know, biologically born males and women's sports, and other things that don't relate to voter ID. So... there's just not the stomach for it in the Senate. I don't think the votes are there, but the president is making it really difficult on the leader.
0: So how long does this sort of, it's not really a government shutdown, but this FISA shutdown, because what is happening is the DNI pick seems to be the key to unlock Democratic support to extend FISA renewal. Yeah. Senate Republicans said, fine, we're going to confirm Clayton as soon as
1: quickly.
0: We can.
1: Yeah.
0: So we can unlock FISA.
1: Mm-hmm.
0: The president says he wants these FISA provisions extended, but now throwing in one saying Bill Pulte is going to stay for a while, who Democrats...
1: which is an absolute no for Democrats.
0: And some Republicans as well, by the way.
1: True.
0: And to say, and I want you to do the Save America Act on top of that.
1: Mm-hmm.
0: How long does this last then without... and how serious do folks in the intelligence world believe this lapse is?
1: Well, I asked Secretary Mullen about that. Mm-hmm. How does this impact your ability to protect America in the middle of all these World Cup matches, which he says is like having dozens of Super Bowls at one
0: every
1: time.
0: Day.
1: He says, we still have, I want Americans to know that they're safe, but this makes it much more complicated for us to do our job. It is more cumbersome to do our job, which, you know, we've got these big 250 events. We saw the UFC terror plot that was busted up. So this is not on anybody's wish list to have FISA kind of hampered here. And there is a belief on Capitol Hill across on both sides of the aisle that there are provisions of it that continue. But we know that it makes it harder in a lot of ways for things to get done. It also means that certain protections that are in there for American citizens and tracking of them, those are expired right now. So for civil liberties, privacy folks that are worried, some of that stuff is expired. And also the telecom companies, which are critical to actually getting this stuff done, many of them were worried about whether they have protection or immunity with Section 702 expired.
0: They could be sued.
1: Right. And so
0: and not be able to say we're covered by federal law.
1: We don't have that protection. Do they still continue to comply when they potentially have liability for doing that? So it actually is a problem. But, you know, when you ask Democrats or Republicans, like, how long is this thing going to go? With this, with the president now intent on tying them together, he's going to have to decide at some point, all right, this is, you know, this has got to move forward. You hear the speaker saying, if something doesn't move with FISA, blame Democrats. And he says, I pray that we do not have an attack or a problem because, I mean, number one, it would be horrific for anybody involved and bad for the country. But the fact that we'd even have to view that through a partisan lens is really kind of disheartening to me.
0: At the same time, Democrats are going to say we had a plan in place.
1: Right. And we were good to go with Jay Clayton. And many of them said we're at least open to that. We feel like he's a much better pick than Pulte, and we're open to voting for him. So it looked like for Thune, that was going to be his off-ramp to solve this problem until the president truth-socialed in the middle of the night. No, Jay Clayton's not going to go.
0: I think that the John Thune-Donald Trump relationship is going to be a fascinating one to watch through the rest of this midterm election season.
1: I think you're absolutely right. And I think what Thune is saying is, I want to give you what you want. I want you, Mr. President, to have your agenda done, but math is math. And it's not mathing. And so there's only so much I can do, but help me. It's kind of like the Jerry Maguire, like, help me help you, I think is probably the place that we're at with John Thune and Donald Trump.
0: Shannon Brim, appreciate the time.
1: Always great to be with you, Jared.
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0: 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Two, when it's time, just say, "Play Hot Mics on TuneIn." 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
1: Welcome back to Yeah, That's a Pepper Thing. First up, we've got Harrison wrapping his Dr. Pepper in a tiny quilt so it feels at home. Oh, how tender. That's a Pepper Thing! And over to Becca, who's whispering affirmations to her can.
2: You're sweet. You're unique. You're the best thing I ever poured over ice.
1: She swears it makes it taste better. It's not a science thing, but it's a Pepper Thing! Why do they all do it? All for that sweet, delicious, truly one-of-a-kind taste of Dr. Pepper. It's a Pepper Thing!
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1: Good morning. It's Friday, June 19th. This is the Fox News Rundown. Swiss Foreign Ministry says planned talks between the United States and Iran have been postponed.
2: This all comes as Israel's military says it struck targets throughout southern Lebanon. Israel's occupation of southern Lebanon and its continued attacks on the Iranian-backed Shiite militia Hezbollah has been a key issue on the talks. In a Truth Social post Thursday, President Trump stressed, quote, "We expect a complete ceasefire on all fronts, including Lebanon, Hezbollah, and Israel." Vice President J.D. Vance also lashed out at Israel Thursday, warning its leaders not to, quote, attack the only powerful ally they have left in the entire world. Cabinet-level officials in Israel have been critical of the U.S. deal with Iran, and Israel's Prime Minister Benjamin Netanyahu has insisted his nation's operations targeting Hezbollah in Lebanon will continue.
1: Fox's Chan Lee Painter. This after the White House announced that Vice President J.D. Vance had delayed a planned trip to meet with Iranian negotiators in Switzerland to come up and further fine-tune a peace agreement. Israel says four IDF troops have been killed in the latest round of fighting. At least five are injured. Lebanon state-run National News Agency says 16 people were

0: Battle two-time Big Three championship coach Steven Jackson's DMV trilogy, followed by Big Three's most intense rivalry, defending champions Miami 305 and Michael Beasley chasing his third straight MVP, take on Dwight Howard, coach Nick Young, and the LA Riot. Watch Big Three Saturday, 4 p.m. Eastern, 1 p.m. Pacific on CBS. 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
1: This is the Fox News Rundown.
2: America is preparing to celebrate its 250th anniversary. In his April visit to Washington, King Charles addressed Congress, looking back at the very first steps colonial America took to declare its independence from Great Britain.
3: The founding fathers were bold and imaginative rebels with a cause. 250 years ago, or as we say in the United Kingdom, just the other day, they declared independence by balancing contending forces and drawing strength in diversity. They united 13 disparate colonies to forge a nation on the revolutionary idea of life, liberty, and the pursuit of happiness.
2: Renowned for his masterful narratives, Rick Atkinson brings to life the grueling challenges that forged a new nation. In his recent book, the Pulitzer Prize-winning historian and best-selling author dives into the well-studied history of the Revolutionary War. So how did George Washington and his Continental soldiers pull off this victory against the world's greatest military at the time?
4: 250 years later, it still seems like a miracle against the greatest empire in the world with the greatest navy the world had ever seen in the Royal Navy.
2: Rick Atkinson's recent book is titled The Fate of the Day, The War for America, Fort Ticonderoga to Charleston, 1777 to 1780. It's the second volume of his Revolution trilogy.
4: He's got some defects as a commanding general. He's not very good tactically. He makes mistakes. He gets outflanked at Long Island.
2: Brandywine.
4: And Brandywine again. He gets outflanked on the other flank that time. So he's got shortcomings. And he's been out of uniform for 16 years. He's had 5 years of experience as a Virginia militia colonel in the Seven Years' War, always under superior British command. But there's a lot that he doesn't know, and there's a lot that he has to rediscover. He's got a number of traits that really work for him and make him into a war-winning general eventually. Luck. It's the trait that Napoleon most cherished in his generals, and Washington's got it in spades. He has an excellent eye for subordinate talent. He sees this 25-year-old overweight Boston bookseller named Henry Knox and somehow intuits this guy's going to be the father of American artillery. He's willing to change his mind. He's willing to profit from his mistakes. He's very aggressive, and he wants nothing more when the war begins than one big titanic battle, mano a mano, to settle it all right now. And he comes to realize, after he gets his butt kicked a couple times, that that is not going to work out for him. So he adopts what today we would call the strategic defensive, where he's looking for opportunities to nick and bleed the enemy without risking everything in the army. And so that's what he does. And it's an 8-year war, as it turns out. It's a battle of attrition, and he's wearing down the British military, and he's wearing down British political will at home, all the while trying to hold the army together. He's so beset with desertions that at one point at Valley Forge, he says, "We shall be obliged to send out one half of the army to bring back the other half." So, you know, I think he's quite legitimately hailed as the father of the country, not least because of what he was able to do as a commanding general of that Continental Army.
2: When you said he got his butt kicked, I assume you're talking about New York and the Battle of Brooklyn, Kips Bay. Can you talk about that battle? Because when we look back on 1776, it did not start off well for the Continentals.
4: No, it didn't start off well. Washington takes command of this new thing called the Continental Army at Cambridge outside of Boston in early July 1775. He's got the British more or less surrounded at Boston. He eventually forces them to evacuate Boston in March of 1776. And then the war shifts to New York. New York is very difficult to defend if you don't have a navy. It's an archipelago, and the British have the Royal Navy, the greatest navy the world's ever seen. Washington, when the British come ashore, first on Staten Island and then on Long Island, in force, it's the biggest battle of the entire Revolution in terms of sheer manpower numbers. He has not gone out and looked for himself at the ground, and he doesn't realize that the positioning of his forces allows him to be outflanked. They can go around as they do in the middle of the night his left flank.

0: like. He wakes up in the morning, basically, and they're behind him. That's never good. And he falls back onto Brooklyn, which is then a tiny village, and narrowly escapes across the East River in a providential fog to Manhattan Island. Fog. So,
1: right.
0: You know, and then he's going to lose, as you say, at Kips Bay. He's got some success at Harlem Heights, White Plains. He basically gets pushed out. And then he's going to be chased across New Jersey with British dragoons on his heels. It's Ooh. Been a very tough season for him in 1776.
1: Of course, former Navy man, I have to ask you about John Paul Jones. I love the chapter and learned even more than I thought I already knew about the man. My youngest son is named John Paul Tomlinson, in part because of John Paul Jones, his crypt, of course, in the chapel at the Naval Academy. How did Jones almost single-handedly defeat the British, Captain Pearson, Serapis? You notice I didn't say HMS Serapis. Thanks to your note, I know they didn't call it that until after the Revolution. How did he win, and what kind of guts and guile did he have? And apparently, a heck of a showman after returning the silver and being best friends with Benjamin Franklin. Named a ship after him.
0: Yes, he did. The Bonhom Richard is named after Benjamin Franklin. Yeah, he's, you know, the Navy doesn't have a lot of good news stories out of the Revolution. And John Paul Jones is the exception that proves the rule. He's a Scottish emigre. He's gone to sea as a teenager and has been on the run. He ends up in America because he's killed a man in a fight right. on the ship, one of his crewmen. And he changes his name from John Paul to John Paul Jones. No one will ever find him with that moniker. And when the Revolution begins, they're looking for experienced seamen, and he's given a commission in the Navy, and he has some pretty useful experiences, first as a subordinate officer, and ultimately he's given command. He's a pain in the neck. He's an irascible character. He's impatient. He's pugnacious. Congress, I think, to get rid of him, sends him to France, where Franklin has been sent as our first and ultimately greatest diplomat. And Franklin takes a shine to him, as you say. They become friends, and Franklin becomes his patron. And Franklin is looking for opportunities to bleed the British and take the war to the British in the British Isles. And John Paul Jones is more than willing to do that. He makes a surprise attack on a British port on the west coast of Britain called Whitehaven. He terrorizes the town, doesn't deal a whole lot of damage, but his name is infamous throughout the British Isles. Mothers, if they want to get their children to behave, say, "You behave yourselves or John Paul Jones is going to get you." This is true. And then he's got a small flotilla. He's sailing in the Bonhomme Richard, which is a frigate. And he encounters the Serapis, which is a brand new British frigate with a very experienced captain, a very experienced crew. They're escorting a flotilla coming back with merchant ships coming back from the Baltic. And one of the great sea battles in American history. It's just, there are other ships involved, but it's basically the Bonhomme Richard against the Serapis. Jones's ship is sinking, and it's really by just perseverance and courage and all of the attributes that are needed to win out in this kind of slugfest that goes on for hours. It's under the moonlight. It's a bright full moon, very dramatic, just off the coast of England on the east coast this time.
1: Townspeople went out there.
0: Yeah, people are aligning the shoreline, watching. It's like a prize fight. It's like the cage fight behind you there at the White House. And Jones wins basically by one of his midshipmen climbing out and dropping grenades into the hold of the Serapis. There's a big explosion, and the captain of the Serapis surrenders. Jones shifts his surviving crewman to the Serapis, and the Bonhomme Richard sinks. It's a dramatic, wonderful tale. He, of course, he's buried at the Naval Academy and is the patron saint of the United States Navy today, I would say.
1: I noticed in your book there's a little skepticism to his reply when Captain Pearson said, "Do you strike?" He said, "I have not." Jones replied, "I have not yet begun to fight." If I remember correctly, you said there's no actual written record of this. It is just something that's...
0: It's, you know, so many of those phrases that seem a little too tidy to actually be true, and that's one of them. It certainly captures the spirit of the moment he

0: He answered with impertinence. There's no doubt about that. He's roaring from the quarterdeck of his battered ship with smoke and flames, and both ships are on fire, and all of his cannons have been knocked off their carriages, except for the one that he's personally firing, trying to cut. Yeah, he's the gunner. And wow. He's aiming at the mainmast of the Serapis, trying to get the mast to topple over. So it's you couldn't make it up. It's right up there with the greatest sea battles of all time.
1: I do have one more question. If George Washington and John Paul Jones, John Adams, James Madison, other founders, Benjamin Franklin were alive today, what would they think looking around the United States today?
0: You know, I think they would not be surprised by the enmity that Americans are showing for each other, the toxic level of intercourse, because we were born bickering as a country. Disputation is in the national genome. They would see what's happening today. The level of discourse is cruder than it was then, but it's no less heated. They would not be surprised, I think, by the magnitude of the country. 340-some million people would surprise them, but they called it the Continental Navy. They called it the Continental Army, the Continental Congress. The dollar was the Continental Dollar because they envisioned a continental empire. They knew Hollywood was out there somewhere. So I don't think that would surprise them. They would be very disappointed, I believe. I don't want to channel them or pretend to speak for them. By what they would see as an abrogation of Article I responsibilities. They set up this Constitution with balances and checks, and it included Article I responsibilities and duties and prerogatives of the Congress, of the legislature, in order to check the executive, with the judiciary also providing checks. And Congress has punted that away. I think that they would be very alarmed at that, because that's not what they intended.
1: Mr. Atkinson, thank you so much for your time. It's a real honor, sir. I purposely did not read any book reviews before this interview because I didn't want you to think I was cribbing anything. I have read both volumes, and it was just a real honor to join you today. Thank you for your time.
0: Thank you. It was my pleasure, and I very much appreciate your enthusiasm, and I very much appreciate the way you've served the country.
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2: News. I'm CJ Papa, Vice President J.D. Vance, not traveling to Switzerland for the next round of talks with Iran, the White House citing logistical issues.
3: White House official tells this to Fox News. The plans for upcoming technical talks have not been finalized, and the U.S. delegation has been prepared to depart at the first available opportunity. We look forward to beginning technical talks as soon as possible.
2: That's Fox's Doug Luzader. President Trump describing the path to a peace deal with Iran while speaking to the Axios show hosted by Mark Caputo.
4: You had talked about you only wanted unconditional surrender. And
5: well,
4: the MOU doesn't look like unconditional surrender.
5: Well, it really probably is unconditional surrender.
4: It is?
5: I think so.
2: Israel's military says its forces hammered targets in parts of southern Lebanon and reports four of its soldiers were killed in fighting in that area. 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

0: is the Fox News Rundown. Now a look at sports.
1: The U.S. soccer team advances to the World Cup knockout rounds with a win over Australia Friday. But despite crushing Paraguay 4-1 in its opener, U.S. forward Haji Wright says the team can't get full of itself.
2: Any team who's qualified for the World Cup can hurt us, so I think we're aware of that. We want to be cautious but confident going into the game.
1: The Australia game, 3 p.m. Friday on Fox. Coach Mauricio Pochettino says the playing status of forward Christian Pulisic decided Friday he's got a calf problem. Thursday, Switzerland beat Bosnia and Herzegovina 4-1. Czechia and South Africa tied 1-1. And Canada blew out Qatar 6-0. That's sports on the Fox News Rundown. Kevin Uretsky, Fox News.
3: Now an update from OutKick Stan Dokich.
4: They announced America 250 patches would be worn by players during the July 25th WNBA All-Star Game hosted by the Chicago Sky. Caused quite an uproar. I mean, let's just think about that. Why? Why is anybody uproaring about wearing a USA 250 patch? Go somewhere else and live for a second, you idiots. The WNBA then provided further clarity about 9 hours after it was published, saying, like any other major league sports leagues, we are exploring how to best to commemorate the country's 250th anniversary. Nothing has been finalized. I mean, you sorry non-athletes can't even say this country is so great, they're providing us, basically seventh grade basketball players, for hundreds of thousands, if not millions of dollars. You can't make this stuff up. For OutKicks, don't at me.
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2: Fans of Tom Clancy's best-selling thriller novels will unfortunately find little of Jack Ryan's moral clarity in the latest film inspired by the series. Jack Ryan: Ghost War, one of the top five movies on Amazon Prime, follows CIA agent Jack Ryan as he tries to stop an MI6 CIA team created to fight Islamist terrorists. A pro-American version would make the team fighting the terrorists the heroes, but that isn't the case in Ghost War. Instead, the villain appears to be the head of the post-9/11 anti-terror task force, while the protagonists, led by Ryan, are people who want to shut the task force down. This is a moral universe that Tom Clancy would not recognize. As someone who grew up reading and loving Tom Clancy's novels, I was mortified by the film's take on right and wrong. Clancy's books were beloved and touted by Ronald Reagan himself because of their clear moral framework in which the U.S. was the good guy and the Soviets and other nefarious global actors were the bad guys. Clancy's secret weapon was a clearly defined moral framework. In his first few books, he laid out good, the U.S., and evil, the Soviet Union. It was this moral clarity that appealed to Reagan, who received a copy of The Hunt for Red October as a gift and loved it. Even in the 1980s, there were some on the left who sniffed at Clancy's patriotism. But today, unfortunately, it's Clancy's detractors who appear to control Hollywood. Current action movies typically highlight America as the bad guy, represented by corrupt operatives in law enforcement, national security, and big business. Clancy was popular because he offered an alternative to a culture of jaded self-loathing. His success was based on strong moral principles and the understanding that America was on the side of the angels in a global struggle against tyranny. Without that moral sense, we may still have a thriller with gadgets and the name Jack Ryan, but we don't have the Clancy vision that made his work so successful and gave Americans a clear sense of the good and bad guys in a dangerous world. This is Tevi Troy for the Fox News Rundown.
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4: Vice President Vance is still in Washington.
5: I'm Dave Anthony. Fox News. His trip to Switzerland today for more negotiations postponed after President Trump had signed the deal with Iran, extending the ceasefire for 60 more days of nuclear talks back on Wednesday.
6: The announcement of the delay followed a report from a Hezbollah-allied media outlet that Iran was delaying sending its delegation to Switzerland over Israel's ongoing campaign in Lebanon. Today, intense clashes between Israeli forces and Hezbollah in the southern part of the country. Lebanon says at least 18 people have been killed, and the IDF reported 4 soldiers died in the latest conflict.
5: Fox Business's Max Gordon in Dubai. The Trump deal with Iran has faced criticism from some Republicans and Democrats in Congress concerned about concessions given to Iran from oil revenue to sanctions relief. Many in Israel have also been critical, and Vice President Vance says,
7: if I was in the cabinet of the Israeli government, I might not be attacking the only powerful ally that I have anywhere left in the entire world.
5: And as the U.S. military remains on standby in case the Iran deal falls apart, another American attack in an ongoing operation off the South American coast targeting drug smuggling.
8: 3 people are killed in the strike on a boat in the Eastern Pacific. U.S. Southern Command says intelligence confirms they were engaged in narco trafficking operations. The statement does not say that anyone survived. There's a brief video released of a boat speeding through the water, then bursting into flames.
5: Fox's
8: video
5: Chris Foster.
8: Appears to be floating debris.
5: That's Fox's Chris Foster. More than 200 alleged drug traffickers have been killed in dozens of U.S. attacks in September. Some Americans have today off. Schools, banks, post offices closed because it's Juneteenth, a federal holiday.
9: It dates back to the end of the Civil War and President Lincoln's Emancipation Proclamation in 1863 that freed slaves. Because Texas saw few battles during the Civil War, word of slavery's end was slow to reach the state. It wasn't until June 19th, 2 years later, that the last...
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1: While President Trump continues to push for new voting regulations, from proof of citizenship to voter ID to restrictions on mail-in ballots, he keeps claiming the 2020 election he lost to President Biden was rigged, and that is still a legal fight Democrats are playing out in Arizona.
2: Arizona Attorney General Chris Mays dismissing the criminal case against allies of President Trump, including former Chief of Staff Mark Meadows and former New York City Mayor Rudy Giuliani, vowing to seek a new indictment. The defendants were charged with fraud and forgery, accused of conspiring to corrupt the 2020 presidential election result in Arizona by falsely claiming to be legitimate electors. The move comes after Arizona's Supreme

0: court denied Mays' appeal to revive the first indictment. A judge found prosecutors failed to present the original grand jury with the exact text of the law defendants were accused of trying to break. Mays had asked the state Supreme Court to reverse the lower court ruling. Kristen Goodwin, Fox News.
1: On Wall Street, there'll be no trading because of the Juneteenth holiday we told you about. So yesterday closed out the week of the stock market with gains. The Dow 72 points, the NASDAQ almost 500 points higher. At soccer's World Cup,
2: one team from North America has already clinched a spot in the knockout stage of the World Cup. The USA could be next. Last night in Guadalajara,
3: Mexico have beaten South Korea by 1-0. Mexico upon Group A.
2: On Fox TV, Mexico, the first team to advance to the knockout stage, 1-0 over South Korea. Canada scored its first ever World Cup win, a dominant shutout, 6-0 over Qatar, behind a hat-trick from Jonathan David.
1: That's Fox's Jared Max. In two other matches, Switzerland beat Bosnia and Herzegovina 4-1. Czechia and South Africa tied 1-1 today. The American team plays Australia, 3 p.m. Eastern on Fox. Golf's U.S. Open just resumed on New York's Long Island, finishing round one, which was delayed by fog. Round two has also just started. Wyndham Clark has a 3-shot lead. I'm Dave Anthony, and this is Fox News.

0: Okay. Now imagine me with my shirt on. Good evening, everyone. A million Knicks fans held a parade in Manhattan today to celebrate the Knicks championship. Yeah. Making it the second June parade that celebrates men who are good at handling balls.
1: The parades.
0: Mayor Mamdani gave every member of the team their own key to the city. And afterward, every criminal the keys to their homes. It was one of the largest parades in the city's history, with the team kicking it off at Battery Park and ending in Madonna's hot tub. All right. Joy Behar said she warned Vice President J.D. Vance that he should be nervous when he appeared on The View because the girls have many receipts. She left out that they were for hay and feed.
2: Oh, boy.
0: The man who had sex with a corpse on a New York City subway has been sentenced to 5 years in prison, causing one nervous woman to immediately call her lawyer. I mean, longer than 5 years. A high school French teacher was fired for having girl students kiss each other during class. Parents were appalled, but the male students claim it was the greatest class they've ever taken. The Obama Presidential Library opened today. Uh-oh. Celebs like Springsteen and John Legend were there. Stevie Wonder also showed up, and even he said the library looked terrible. Michelle Obama revealed that she performed the Heimlich maneuver on a choking friend. And that's refreshing, a first lady that saves someone from choking. And finally, the city of Annapolis, Maryland, put out an emergency preparedness guide claiming that gay people are more likely to be affected by natural disasters. And it's true. Hurricane Dawn has blown every gay in town. Was that necessary? I don't know if that was necessary. All right. Let's pretend that never happened. So Janice Lewis George won this week's D.C. mayoral primary. And just like her fellow Democrat socialist Mamdani, she's promising all sorts of free stuff, from transit to childcare. True, even the chalk outlines around your corpse come free of charge. Meanwhile, in New York, another Democratic socialist named Daria Lisa Chevalier is running for Congress. She advocates seizing private property, abolishing police and borders, and called all deportation wrong. All that's missing is famine.

0: swish.
1: Yeah, thank you. And she even doubled down when asked recently.
2: All deportation is wrong. Is that something you still believe?
3: That phrase, yes. I still believe that all deportations are wrong.
2: Well, that would seem to also include people who were convicted of breaking U.S. criminal law. Is the deportation of those people wrong?
3: Yes.
1: Great. So vile rapists get to stay. It's like Motel 6 on Epstein Island. Would have been nice to ask a follow-up question about the consequences of such policies, but they rarely do. So why is socialism still a thing? Well, for one, socialism's appeal relies on deliberate ignorance of its role in history and the lack of knowledge of basic economic principles. In simple terms, it needs stupid people. On top of that, socialism has the greatest publicist in history, academia, painting a picture that leaves out all the dark parts. It's like a pet shop that sells you a puppy without telling you it's from Chernobyl. But hey, the fifth leg is free. So they push the theory, never the body count. Yet these socialists are fine by the Dems because to them, it's still a win. They're called Democrat socialists after all, which is a tell. Socialists must employ a cushier name because the real name scares people. Socialism is bad, but Democrat socialism, sounds milder. It's like renaming AIDS Fun AIDS.
4: Aww. Aww.
1: But socialism is only popular before the bill arrives. And they always rely on our wallets when it all goes south. Mass migration raises housing costs while lowering wages. Undeterred crime makes stores raise their prices, then go out of business. And when the debt hits, they offer a worse solution, taxing the remaining capitalists they spent years attacking. They create nothing and sell resentful people the notion of leeching off the success of others. And as the rich people leave, the left consolidate their power and never have to prove it works. They just have to say that capitalism is worse. Because if you want people to embrace a terrible idea like socialism, invent a nightmarish alternative. Tell them the planet is dying, democracy is ending, everyone will be homeless, broke, and eating canned cat food by the end of the year. In other words, the way Kathy Griffin lives today. And the old socialists who know socialism kills, they never tell the young zealots. Hell, Bernie's been selling socialism for decades. He talks about free college, yet skips over the shortages of luxury items like food. He talks equality, but we end up equally miserable, except, of course, for him. Worse, he sounds like he hasn't taken a good dump in 6 weeks.
5: In there.
1: Finally, those like him manipulate people's compassion, convincing you that capitalism is greedy, socialism is cuddly. No. Capitalism raised more people out of poverty than anything in history, and socialism in its various forms has killed more people than Dr. Fauci on his period. Fauci. Why is that? Well, one depends on enterprise and the other on envy. Capitalism says if you see someone excel, why not emulate them? But envy says no, it's just easier to mock achievement than demand your own share. Which socialism will give you, no strings attached, except the strings that control you. See, socialism ignores human nature by taking away the incentive to do stuff for yourself. You start expecting and then demanding others to do the stuff for you. This might be the worst tax of all. It's not on your paycheck, but on your own individual ambition. It doesn't just kill economies, it kills your soul.
6: Let's welcome tonight's guest.
1: Like a guy who routinely refuses a breathalyzer. Fox and Friends weekend host Charlie Hurd. He hates Pride Month so much he won't back into parking spaces. Fox News contributor Tom Shalhoub. He looks like the guy who steals your weed then offers to help you find it. Comedian Sherrod Small. And she considers Kate Moss a plus-size model. New York Times best-selling author of Fox News contributor Kat Dis. Charlie, Charlie, you're quite eloquent on economic issues. Why do you think that socialism gets an exemption from the demands of evidence that we almost require daily from capitalism? Like capitalism, you measure it every single day in the markets.
0: Yeah, it really does get the greatest PR job of, and I think part of it is has to do with the fact that you have the Democrat Party that's pushing it, and so the media just falls right in line. The thing that, to me, that is most alarming about it, though, is that the reason the Democrat Party is getting dragged in that direction is because of young people. Mm-hmm. And no one is explaining to them, they haven't read this, I guess, or maybe they're just super compliant. Which is something that we never, that was not a problem that we had. We saw this during COVID, where young people are so eager to be told what to do. You describe for them the most powerful government ever devised by man, socialism, and they're like, yeah, that's what I want, because I want to be told what to do. When we were like 20 or 13, for that matter, we just wanted to not be told what to do. And if you did tell us what to do, we would go and do the exact opposite thing. And the idea that like when I was 18, you would tell a girl to put on a mask, she'd be like, she would kick your ass.
1: Yeah.
0: And today it's like, no, please tell me to put on a mask. They've never been happier than when they were told what to do.
1: Generally, when I was 18, the girls were telling me to take off my mask. And get out of their room.
2: Back through the window.
0: Exactly.
1: Tom. How did socialism, how is socialism still able to cling to the compassion label?
4: Because the media helps them paint it, put a friendly face on it. Look at these people. All the commies are smiling. They're having the greatest time. And we've been talking about this on all these shows on Fox, that all of the energy in the Democratic Party is coming from the DSA, the Democratic Socialists of America. The commies are the ones who have all the money, right? And they are having all the fun, and they're winning the elections. But they're sneaky. They're sneaking in, okay? The thing is, they should man up and just go full commie, and they should leave the Democratic Party because they're not Democrats. Mm-hmm. If you talk to the mainstream Democrats, I don't know, take your pick, somebody like, the guy from Pennsylvania, Shapiro, whatever, they don't have the same beliefs as these people, but they just want to ride the coattails of the Democratic Party. I think it's time we split it all up. Four parties, at least, like they have in Europe.
1: Yeah.
4: And if we did that, if we had four parties, I think MAGA is about 40% of the country, maybe a little north of 40. Mm-hmm. The socialists, what do they got, 18? Maybe 20, if you're being generous. The other Democrats, maybe 20. And then the Republicans who hate MAGA, there's like maybe 10.
1: Yeah.
4: MAGA will run away with it. If we do it like the way they do it in Europe, the right wing in Europe,

0: Ice Cube's Big Three is back. The most physical, fierce, and competitive basketball league on earth returns to CBS this Saturday. Three-time Big Three MVP ISO Joe Johnson and the reloaded Detroit Amps battle two-time Big Three championship coach Steven Jackson's DMV trilogy, followed by Big Three's most intense rivalry. Defending champions Miami 305 and Michael Beasley chasing his third straight MVP take on Dwight Howard, coach Nick Young, and the LA Riot. Watch Big Three Saturday, 4 p.m. Eastern, 1 p.m. Pacific on CBS. 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
1: Yeah, Shapiro, whatever. They don't have the same beliefs as these people, but they just want to ride the coattails of the Democratic Party. I think it's time we split it all up. Four parties, at least, like they have in Europe.
2: Yeah.
1: And if we did that, if we had four parties, I think MAGA is about 40% of the country, maybe a little north of 40. Mm-hmm. The socialists, what do they got, 18? Maybe 20, if you're being generous. The other Democrats, maybe 20. And then the Republicans who hate MAGA, there's like maybe 10.
2: Yeah.
1: MAGA will run away with it. If we do it like the way they do it in Europe, the right wing in Europe is very small. But here, the real right wing is very big. I want to split both parties, four parties. MAGA will win every election.
2: Mm. Yeah. Wow. Sherrod, I'm sure Tom stole all your talking points.
3: Tom's different now, man. I used to spend Father's Day with Tom, me and my daughter and his daughters in Central Park. Now he's commie this, commie that.
2: You don't like capitalists?
3: No, I like capitalists. I just don't know what year it is just yelling commie out like that.
2: What just fell out of your pocket?
1: It looks like a device that's used
3: smoking weed. I went to the parade earlier, so yeah. Nixon 5, baby.
2: You know, that. I think that's time to announce a new segment that we like to call
4: Sherrod Knew No News.
3: Pretty good. That's pretty good. Now they call. First of all, what's that first chick's name again? Because that name is hard to say.
2: I know. I butchered it. Argriala Maraglia Bragunda.
5: I think sound that's like right.
2: You, yes.
3: Sound like you fell down a verbal flight of stairs. I mean, they young people. They don't mean they're getting.
2: They're taking your money, Sherrod. If you made money.
3: If I claimed it. I don't pay taxes on anything. I send all my stuff offshore with yours. Thank you, one person. But yeah, but listen to me. Everybody seems to be worried about communists and socialism. It's like we want to get what we vote for. So if people want this, let them have it and let them get spanked by it. If they don't spank them, then maybe they like it and that's the way they want to live their life. But I'm not going to get all, you know, blindly tied up in a ball because somebody wants to go a different direction than I want to go.
2: Mm-hmm.
3: Right?
2: I get you, but I'm not high.
3: Well, Tim, I will say this. I don't know who's socialist or commie, but I do know that my Merritt's Muslim, my Bagel's Jewish, and my Timothy's Chalamet. City of Five, Nixon 5.
2: Kat, that's the most eloquent thing he's ever said.
3: It's up there.
5: I was just trying to imagine what would happen if I came in just wearing that. Without any weed in my pocket at all. Maybe I will. Let's see.
2: What do you make of this? Are you disturbed by this? Do you feel like this thing is growing? Are you worried? Semi-worried?
5: I feel like to some extent it is. I feel like it has very good branding, as you said. I feel like it comes off as very compassionate but I think Republicans do need to kind of ask themselves why they keep winning. And I think it's because they tap into a frustration that younger people have where they feel like the American dream is not attainable to them. They feel like, well, when I was my parents' age, that they had a house, they had the kids. These things are more expensive.
2: Mm-hmm.
5: Socialism is not the answer. But I think Republicans need to be louder about, okay, I understand how frustrating it is expensive or how expensive it is to have childcare. It's wildly expensive to have childcare. But just saying, okay, free childcare, is that feasible and B, a place where you'd want your child to be anywhere near? For me, that's a hell no, right? Yeah. So I feel like doing the branding of, we see how frustrated you are, here is how capitalism can work to pull you out of that.
3: Solution.
5: And here are some solutions and answers for this, because these are not the right answers. I could not be more against this as the solution, but they tap into a frustration that a lot of people have where things are more expensive. Even when you do adjust for wage growth, things have gotten harder. So just kind of tapping into that, hey, I see you. I see how frustrated you are.
2: I just love the fact that Sherrod is

0: pretending like that's exactly what he was saying.
1: That's what I was saying.
0: Oh, yeah, that's exactly what I,
1: that's
0: exactly,
1: what I was saying, Greg.
0: Exactly what
1: Greg,
0: I was saying.
1: Greg, she just said it in the white people language you understand, Greg. Exact word for word, verbatim, yeah. Verbatim. Verbatim.
2: Like, what the, you think that that's what you said?
1: That's yeah. what I said.
0: All right, we must move on.
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1: A story in five words.
2: Bible versus pride hats. This is crazy, Tom. Several San Francisco Giants players wrote Bible verse designations on their pride-themed caps for Pride Night, Gay Pride Night last week, to reiterate the rainbow as God's covenant. I want to play this sound on tape from Arizona Diamondbacks pitcher Ryan Thompson defending or explaining the verse.
3: A lot of the hate comes from perceived negativity. And without getting too off track, but like the Pride Night stuff with the Giants, like I think that there's a perceived negativity with this stuff of like, okay, Landon Raup wrote a verse on his hat. That means that he's anti something. That doesn't mean that, right? It means that he's pro something, right? So the rainbow means something to him. It means that he believes in the Noahic covenant being something that's special to us as Christians. There's nothing negative. There's nothing anti. There's nothing that says that he doesn't support anything or that he's like hateful.

0: full or anything like that at all. It's all positive.
1: Tom, weren't we going to end up in this place when you start putting political messages on hats and things? You're going to get other messages and other messages. And if you're going to do one for one, how can you block another?
2: How can you? The MLB is telling the players, oh, you can't express yourselves. You're defacing the uniform. When I was preparing for this segment today, I went on to AI and I just, you know, put some prompts in. I said to the Google AI program, which teams made people wear the flags, the pride flags on their uniform? And AI said, no teams. Flags are not allowed on MLB. You must be talking about the players who were defacing their own equipment by writing Bible verses. And I said, well, no, they did it in response to the flags. Flags are not allowed on Major League Baseball. They said it again. And I said, hold on. I am reading a story here in USA Today that says the San Francisco Giants made them wear the pride flag. Oh, yes, you caught that. Oh, thank you. AI, like, AI is like talking to like a lying teenager. You always catch them lying. But it just shows you what, you know, this shows you the narrative. It often happens with AI now, just like it happened when you would Google search for stories. The narrative is that these players were breaking the rules by defacing their uniform. But that is in response to the MLB kowtowing to these organizations. And they used to all make them wear flag merchandise. Yeah. I thought they got rid of this. There's a couple of teams, including the Giants, that went ahead and they said, no, we want an exemption. We're going to do the flag. So they forced their players. So the players responded. Good for them. I like these guys.
1: Shouldn't they? Sherrod, isn't the solution here?
2: Go ahead.
1: Yeah.
2: Go ahead.
1: Isn't the solution here just wear the uniform and that's it?
3: First of all.
1: Now, by the way, did you read the story?
3: I read this. I'm in the story, Greg. First of all, writing something on your hat is the gayest thing you can do. It's like, wait, they making us wear these hats? Okay, fine. I'm going to write my own Bible verse in it. And I'm going to do mine in calligraphy. It's like, that's gay. It's like, oh, can we use glitter? No question about it. Hashtag blessed. The gayest thing I've ever heard in my life.
1: Well, that was beautiful.
3: Bill, you're welcome.
1: Yeah.
4: He's upset because that's what he was going to say.
3: It's like, I'm going to make my Bible verse a haiku.

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2: The gayest thing I've ever heard in my life.
3: Well, that was beautiful.
2: Oh, you're welcome.
3: Yeah.
4: Charlie's upset because that's what he was going to say.
2: It's like, I'm going to make my Bible verse a haiku.
3: But you're okay with the pride patch, but you're not okay with the verse?
2: Listen, if you want a winning team, just win the game. I don't care what you're doing in a dugout or to your dugout. Booty joke.
3: Thank you for clarifying.
2: The crowd now.
3: All right.
2: They seem confused.
3: All right, Kat. Doesn't it just come down to just this is what we ultimately will always happen when you introduce these variables. Certain people, and it's kind of like what Charlie said. If you compel somebody to do something, most individuals will compel against it.
4: Ah, man, it's so easy to also just not care. Like. Yeah. Here's the thing. MLB I don't understand why they went after them. It's like you can be gay, you can be Christian. There are gay Christians.
3: Christians.
4: There are gay Christians.
2: That's how we get the choir.
4: So
2: my church. That's my church.
4: I didn't really understand how it's like mutually exclusive.
3: Yeah.
4: It's your hat. If you want to write a Bible verse, I mean, of all the things in the world to get mad about, any of this, it's like, God, just get a real problem.
3: Yeah.
4: Just please.
3: You know.
4: Or don't, or be grateful you don't have one.
3: You know.
4: And using the word deface to talk about a Bible verse is crazy to me.
3: Yeah, no, that is nuts. You know, Charlie, it's like what you said. It's like, The thing that makes us kind of authentically American is that we don't like being compelled to do anything.
5: Yeah, F you.
3: Even if it's a good thing.
5: Yeah.
3: It's like if they tell you to wash your hands like three times a day. Like, I think that's why COVID drove people crazy.
5: Yeah.
3: Because you're compelling us.
4: Are you trying to say you don't wash your hands?
3: I think hand washing is sometimes overrated.
2: Yeah. When they tell me to wash my hands, sometimes I just wash my feet. That'll show them.
5: Show.
4: What's happening?
5: My favorite clip that has kind of resurfaced since Elon Musk became a trillionaire is where he's sitting there at the New York Times deal book thing, and he's being asked about advertisers bailing on Twitter, and he's like, "Oh, you're gonna bribe me? You think you're gonna take money away from me? F you, F you. I don't want your money." And I love it because it is a totally American thing.
3: Yeah.
5: And I agree with you, Kat. It's easy to look at this and say, I don't know why we're getting upset about it. But if you were being forced to wear something that had a message on it, you would turn into a wildcat. You would be so mad about it. And you'd be like, F you, I'm not wearing this.
3: You know, I do that, like, even with good things. You know, on the Five, they'll have everybody wear a certain color for a certain day. And I don't do it just because, not because I don't agree.
4: He does every year on Heart Disease Day.
3: Yeah.
4: He's like, this.
3: It's true.
4: Absolutely true.
2: I believe it.
4: Everyone will be wearing red. He's like, oh, look at these people wearing red. So he really means it.
3: My brain cannot go along with things like that. It's just like, it immediately goes, no, I'm not. And I was like that in school.
2: And yeah, like in college, everybody was wearing condoms and you said, no. I will not be forced. So covering it up, Greg. You stood your ground, Greg.
3: I just love the fact that you thought I was having sex in college.
2: That's fair.
3: Up next, Hillary turns on Joe.
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0: Bill's old ball and chain hammers Biden's brain. Our video of the day comes from the shadow in your prison cell, Hillary Clinton, who's now shaming Joe Biden for running again despite backing the corpse for president. Did he make a terrible mistake?
1: He made a terrible mistake for himself, his legacy, and for the country. He had said that he would not run again. I believe if he had kept to that plan, we would have had a real contest. I believe whoever emerged from that contest, whether it was the vice president or a governor or a senator or anybody else, would have beaten Donald Trump. So I think it was a terrible miscalculation on the part of President Biden.
0: The interview did not continue because the host mysteriously died. They say it was suicide, Sherrod.
2: Yeah, pure coincidence. Of course it was.
0: Yes, yes, yes. What do you make? She backed him.
3: She backed him. So why are you like, you played along with it, shorty, and now you're going to tell us going to tell us it was a bad thing to back Weekend at Bernie's in the White House?
0: Yeah. Why is she doing that?
3: The movie.
0: Why doesn't she just go away, Sherrod? We don't need to hear from her.
3: Because, you know, everybody needs some hobbies when they get older.
0: Yeah, that's true.
3: You got to get out and speak to somebody. Huh? Bill ain't talking in the house.
0: Yeah, that's true.
3: The letter is either this or roller derby.
0: I loved roller derby. No, Kat, if you were born in a different era, you would be in roller derby.

0: see that.
1: Yeah, definitely.
0: Totally.
1: Definitely.
2: Well, I wasn't, so I don't know what that is.
1: Why is she speaking up now when it doesn't matter?
2: I don't know. You know what else? Mm. Where's her pride hat?
1: Yeah. That's true. Where
2: it's Pride Month.
1: Yeah. Did you see what she wore at the library? It was like a big black witch hat of the Obama thing. She could have worn a rainbow hat with a Bible verse.
2: Well, now I'm like really concerned because of what Charlie said in the last segment. I feel like people are going to think that I was saying that he shouldn't been able to put a Bible verse on his hat. And that's the opposite of what I was saying.
1: No, you were saying he should.
2: Okay, good. Yeah. I'm glad we cleared that up. She is so good at really acknowledging other people's mistakes.
1: Yes, but yeah.
2: As long as it's a mistake someone else made, she will talk about it all day long.
3: Mm-hmm. Like Monica.
2: But she's never made one.
3: Like Monica Lewinsky.
2: At what point can we leave Monica Lewinsky alone?
3: Not under the desk.
2: Like, what?
3: That's all I got.
1: You know, it's a touch point in history for a lot of us. That's what it is, you know? You know, Charlie, she was there, she like pushed that thing forward. Now here she is.
4: You remember how when Jimmy Carter was still alive and Donald Trump used to always say that the happiest man alive today is Jimmy Carter because of Joe Biden.
1: Yeah.
4: It was such a disaster. He became history's monster. The happiest person alive today in the Democrat Party is Hillary Clinton, because she's no longer the most hated person in the party now.
1: Yeah.
4: It's Joe Biden. And so she can't help but just jump on that. She's going to be roundhouse kicking him for as long as he is with us because he's more hated than her.
1: But I think that actually Dr. Jill is more hated than Joe.
4: They're in quite the death roll to be more hated.
1: Yeah.
3: I give it two hates and a dislike. Hate two, dislike one. It's like marry, death, kill.
1: Yeah, you know, Tom, is there something here that we are overlooking? Bad blood, perhaps?
5: Well, you know, the interesting thing was that she didn't say she was mad at Joe for getting out. She was mad at him for not getting out earlier. So, and you see, when she's giving that speech, she says, then we would have had a process. And then whoever was going to get the nomination, maybe a senator, maybe a former senator from New York. Why didn't I run? Like, she's so mad. She thinks she could have won again.
1: But wait, she didn't win again.
5: Yes.
1: So I always felt that she would run the risk of losing twice to Trump. She couldn't do that again. She's just mad that she should have been allowed to run the first time for Biden, correct? Where am I now? Where am I now? We're in 2024. Yeah, she probably would have wanted to run in 2024.
5: Yes.
1: But she probably also wanted to run in 2020.
5: Well, listen, if anybody out there who doesn't like Donald Trump, you have got to give him credit for this. He saved us from Kamala, and he saved us from Hillary.
4: And rescued us from Joe Biden.
5: Yes, yes.
1: All right. Coming up, an Asian cross burner.
6: Fox News, I'm Gianna Gelosi. Vice President J.D. Vance didn't leave for Switzerland last night for peace talks.
7: The White House putting out this statement saying the plans for the upcoming technical talks have not been finalized, and the U.S. delegation has been prepared to depart at the first available opportunity, but the logistics of these negotiations have never been simple or predictable. The announcement of the delay followed a report from a Hezbollah-allied media outlet that Iran was delaying sending its delegation to Switzerland over Israel's ongoing campaign in Lebanon.
6: Fox's Max Gordon, Homeland Security. Information obtained by Fox News Digital shows the White House UFC terror plot ringleader is an illegal migrant from Mexico.
8: His name is Abraham Alvarez. According to the Department of Homeland Security, Alvarez entered the U.S. on a B-2 visitor visa and failed to leave the U.S.
6: That's Fox's David Spund. 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
1: Five more words.
2: Trump-hating kid burns cross. Cat, crazy story. Cross burning in Chicago. The people initially thought was this evil racist act turned out to be an Asian college student. His name, Merlin Liu. Pretty name.
3: Still sound racist to me.
2: Yeah, not at all. He says he burned the cross to protest Trump. He says it wasn't about race. And he didn't know the significance of cross burnings. Are we really going to believe that an Asian kid didn't study history?
4: I also just feel like cross burning is not something you can do impulsively.
2: No. No, you got to get the wood.
4: Think of all the steps.
2: You got to call SPLC.
4: Think of all the steps. You got to get the wood. You got to transport that. That's massive. Does he have that vehicle? Did he have to rent that vehicle? You have to get the... And you're telling me that nowhere along this process did he ask ChatGPT anything?
2: No. That is total arrogance.
4: And ChatGPT would be like, hey, might not want to do that. And how did he get, like, I don't know how you burn a massive cross like that without anyone at any point being like, what are you doing with that?
2: Yeah.
4: It's, you know, not Stations of the Cross season.
2: Yeah.
3: They thought it was Korean barbecue. That was pretty good.
2: Yeah, it was pretty good. You know, Charlie, Brandon Johnson, the mayor, still wanted to treat it like it was a hate crime against blacks, not against MAGA.
5: Yeah, because the guy got a MAGA hat and put it on top. He couldn't find a MAGA hat, but he found a red hat that looked like a MAGA hat, and he put that on top. It did, and it required, like, carpentry skills and, I guess, like, a container of, like, lighter fluid. And then when he was asked about it, he said, oh, I didn't know. I didn't mean anything that was negative towards women, which didn't make any sense. So I think he's really confused.
2: He is very confused, Tom. Is ignorance a defense? Just assume he's lying.
6: And did he make it? Is he, like, improvising? Like, when he got caught, did he think that was going to help?

0: help him to say, like, oh, no, this was anti-Trump? Because there's, like, there's, I just don't believe he was like, I hate Trump. I'm going to burn a cross. So I don't know what he was doing.
1: He was playing to the jury.
0: Yes, yes. But he's, you can't do the cross burnings in broad daylight. Everybody knows that.
2: Everybody's out there. You are the expert.
3: Ryan is right.
0: Broad daylight. He's running down the street. Look at him. He's clear as day. You can see who it is.
3: Yes.
0: My people, we knew. You hide your head. You get under that hood.
2: My people. You mean white racists of yore.
0: Yes, I'm just saying. No, just generally, I don't know. Let's go to Sherrod.
3: We all got that Uncle Tom. I get it. We all got that uncle. We can't. Yeah, I get it.
2: What should his punishment be?
3: First, it's just another case of appropriation.
2: Yes.
3: It's like, stay in your lane, dude.
2: Yeah.
3: And it's so dated. A burning cross. It's like, how do you even fit a burning cross in a time machine?
2: Yeah.
3: That's all I got to say.
2: No,
3: and I'm happy that you're taking tomorrow off for Juneteenth, though, Greg.
2: Oh, yeah. Yeah, thank you. Yeah, you and I were going to go to brunch.
3: Yes, I got your gift, too. You always send me a box with a letter in it that says freedom.
2: Yeah.
3: Got it. I receive. It's nice. It's one size fit all.
1: Oh, my gosh.
2: Up next, why dad jokes work.
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9: Bear with us on this stupid topic.
2: Dad jokes, good for family. We got three comedians on here. Who do I go to first? I'll go, as usual, to the white guy first.
9: Oh.
2: Tom, according to a new study, dad jokes, which are defined as basically corny one-liners that make your kids roll their eyes, if indeed they have eyes, and I apologize to blind children everywhere, yeah, may help strengthen bonds between fathers and children because the shared laughter makes families feel closer. You don't seem like a dad joke guy.
0: Yeah,
2: you don't seem like a scary dad.
0: I do dad jokes, right? But my favorite dad jokes are the ones that you work into being kind of a tough dad, you know what I mean? Or like, you know, the perfect one, they had it in the list, was, I'm hungry. Hi, hungry, I'm dad. You know, it bothers them, and they're like, they get frustrated, you know, because yeah, they're trying to tell you, they're trying to complain, but whining isn't allowed.
2: Mm.
0: So, you know, that is the perfect dad joke. But I also like, I always fool my wife with the, she'll say, oh, we're meeting at 2:30. I say, oh, dentist appointment? She said, dentist appointment? I say, yeah, you said 2:30? Dentist appointment? She falls for that one every time. Every time.
2: Does she have a lot of meetings at 2:30?
0: She does. She's always doing things at 2:30. And I always say, dentist? And she says, what dentist? And I say, you said 2:30. I fool her. It's great. The
2: you
0: kids
2: know what's
0: love
2: funny
0: it.
2: Is she gets so upset when you say, she says, what dentist? Because she's actually having an affair with a dentist at 2:30. What dentist? Oh, God, how did you know?
1: Psycho.
2: Sherrod, you have one
3: daughter. I do a similar joke to her. She'll say, I'm hungry, and I'll say, you're adopted. It usually kills. But what's a cringe-worthy joke? Is it like, because when I think cringe, I'm thinking like sexual, like, overtone.
2: No, it's just, you know, here's my...
10: What?
3: Just a corny dad joke. That's just a corny dad joke. But when you say cringe-worthy, what's making kids cringe when you're getting too, like, you know, explicit in front of them and friends?
2: No, that's not a dad joke.
3: Oh. I know. That's why I'm saying you're mixing two
10: telling
3: worlds.
10: Telling sexual cringe-worthy, jokes in front of your kids.
3: Cringe-worthy and dad friends. Joke seem like two separate categories to
2: yep.
3: me.
2: I think it's time for a reminder of the segment that we like to call...
11: Sherrod Knew No News.
3: I'm just happy to be nominated.
10: I love that you came in here so prepared to talk about how it is not okay to tell sexual jokes as a dad in front of kids.
3: It's not.
10: Only to find out that it had nothing to do with what we were talking about.
3: You're right. She's right.
2: Aren't dad jokes, Kat, in a way, they are self-deprecating because the dad knows they're terrible.
10: They're not funny.
2: Yeah, they're legitimately funny by not being funny.
10: Yes, absolutely. Mm-hmm. And it's also, this is the dumbest study ever because it's not about dad jokes. It's just because they were trying to do a Father's Day adjacent story.
2: Right.
10: It just says, laughing with people you love is good. Yeah, it's like the reason many people, myself included, are still alive. It's like amazing to laugh. It's like no matter what you go through in life, as long as you can laugh, you don't have to kill yourself.
2: Yeah.
12: I think dad jokes are, they're supposed to be thoughtless. They're supposed, you know, a dad comes home from work, they want a cold beer, they want to watch TV, and they want to tell a joke that they don't have to think about. And I think that it's proof that we are in fact better than the animals. Because in the animal kingdom, a lot of dads kill their young.
2: Yeah.
12: And, you know,
2: this
12: is
2: an amazing analysis.
3: Charlie's right. Some dads got all the luck.
12: Yeah.
2: You know, I love that, Charlie. It's like, you know, the difference between dad jokes. Animals don't tell them. They just kill their kids.
12: Yeah. But the thing is,
0: dad, two things. Sherrod is right, because kids don't... cringy to kids is different from cringy to adults.
3: Exactly.
0: If you're an adult and you say, oh, that's cringe, that joke, because it's corny. Corny jokes are great for kids. You know what else is corny? Kid jokes. So dad jokes match kid jokes. Kids think I'm hilarious.
2: Yes, that is true. Yes. That's why I always said that Tom Shalhoub missed his calling as a children's TV host.
3: Blue's Clues. He could have been making Blue's Clues money.
2: Wait, didn't you audition for it?
0: I did the pilot for Blue's Clues.
3: See what I'm saying?
0: And the kids hated me. I didn't get hired.
10: Yeah, this is one of my...
0: I'm serious.
10: So Cam and I were just talking about this story the other day and saying it's the greatest story ever.
2: Yeah. How did they find out that the kids hated you? So you showed up, you did a pilot?
0: Steve Burns, the guy who was Steve, the original, he and I both shot pilots. They showed them side by side to the kids. The kids thought he was adorable, and they just stared at me like this. They were totally horrified.
3: Did you lead off with that I'm hey hungry, I'm dad joke? Let off with that one, ain't gonna work.
10: Also, it's always sad when you don't get a job, but having to explain to you that it was because the kids hated you.
0: I know.
10: Usually it's not that rough. We're going in a different direction. No, the children find you fearsome.
2: It's kind of unfair, though. Do you notice that, like, when you come up to some kids, they get really scared of you, and you're like, is there something wrong with me?
3: Yeah, it's like when you play Mall Santa that year.
2: Yes. Which I did.
3: Did you?
2: I was a mall Santa at King of Prussia Mall.
3: That's hilarious.
2: Yes.
3: In Pennsylvania?
2: Yes, in Pennsylvania. And I had a few drinks at lunch, and I was reprimanded by the other Santas for having alcohol on my breath.
3: That's hilarious.
2: Yes.
12: How old were you?
2: I was 30-something. I'm telling you the truth.
3: That's hilarious. And you almost got jumped by other Santas.
2: Yes, they came around, and they yelled at me. I went to Santa school. For Good Morning America, and I had a couple of drinks at the bar, and then went. I was Santa, and they were like livid, because it hurts their reputation.
3: Yeah, they're like
2: they only
3: Santa
2: do morphine.
3: Santa smells like OTB.
2: Yeah. All right, we'll be right back.
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1: Temperatures being 30 degrees above average.
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3: With 6 months until voters pick their congressional representative, we've been tracking the national mood. And our Fox News poll finds a close race for the House. A year ago, Democrats were favored by 7 percentage points. Now, it's a 5-point edge within the margin of sampling error. If the election were today, 52% of voters say they'd back the Democratic candidate in their district, 47% the Republican. That difference comes from greater enthusiasm on the left. By an 8-point margin, more Democrats than Republicans say they feel extremely motivated to vote this year. It's important to remember, while a lead on the generic House ballot question reflects a national preference, House seats are decided district by district. So a party's advantage in the polls doesn't directly translate into winning seats, especially these days.
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1: Charlie Harris, Tom Shalhoub, Sherrod Small, Cat Tip, studio audience. I'm Greg Gutfeld. 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
2: He insists the deal with Iran he signed Wednesday is a great one. I'm Dave Anthony, Fox News, but President Trump was pressed on that on the Axios show with Mark Caputo.
3: You had talked about you only wanted unconditional surrender. And
4: well,
3: the MOU doesn't look like unconditional surrender.
4: Well, it really probably is unconditional surrender.
3: It is?
4: I think so.
2: The president says the deal prevents Iran from getting a nuclear weapon and reopens the Strait of Hormuz for shipping, but some in Congress are critical, including Republicans.
5: They're going to get $300 billion no matter where it comes from. They're going to have sanctions that we had before the war removed.
2: Congressman Rich McCormick also tells Fox
5: they really will have a lot of money freed up now to rebuild their military, and I really don't like that. I don't trust this regime at all.
2: The deal opens up 60 days of nuclear talks, and Vice President Vance's trip to take part in those today did not happen.
6: Negotiators were going to be meeting in Switzerland, but the meeting has now been postponed. The White House putting out this statement saying the plans for the upcoming technical talks have not been finalized, and the U.S. delegation has been prepared to depart at the first available opportunity, but the logistics of these negotiations have never been simple or predictable.
2: Fox's Max Gordon in Dubai. There are reports Iran wasn't going to go, upset over new fighting.

In Lebanon, between Israel and Hezbollah militants, at least 18 people reported dead, and along with four Israeli soldiers. The U.S. military has blown up another suspected drug smuggling boat off South America's coast, killing three on board. It's now more than 200 alleged narco-terrorists who died in this operation targeting drug trafficking since September. In New York City, those shots were fired in Times Square, where a fight broke

0: Ice Cube's Big Three is back. The most physical, fierce, and competitive basketball league on earth returns to CBS this Saturday. Three-time Big Three MVP ISO Joe Johnson and the reloaded Detroit Amps battle two-time Big Three championship coach Steven Jackson's DMV trilogy, followed by Big Three's most intense rivalry. Defending champions Miami 305 and Michael Beasley chasing his third straight MVP take on Dwight Howard, coach Nick Young, and the LA Riot. Watch Big Three Saturday, 4 p.m. Eastern, 1 p.m. Pacific on CBS. 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
1: Lebanon, between Israel and Hezbollah militants, at least 18 people reported dead, and along with four Israeli soldiers. The U.S. military has blown up another suspected drug smuggling boat off South America's coast, killing three on board. It's now more than 200 alleged narco-terrorists who died in this operation targeting drug trafficking since September. In New York City, those shots were fired in Times Square, where a fight broke out and someone was also slashed with a knife in the neck and hospitalized. People also were running cover for cover in another shooting a few blocks away. Later, one person's in custody, police searching for more. It all happened hours after a massive victory parade.
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1: The Obama Presidential Center opens to the public today after a celebrity-filled opening ceremony in Chicago. The former president says,
5: "More than anything, I hope this center will serve as an affirmation of just how special, how precious our democracy truly is."
6: Every living former president and first lady here to commemorate this event, except for President Trump, who was not invited and who has compared the Obama Presidential Center to trash. And the Obamas took plenty of veiled shots against President Trump and his policies during the remarks, like Michelle Obama touting her husband's accomplishments, noting to applause that Obama won a peace prize. The Obamas also talked about how they hope this center, the largest and most expensive in presidential library history, will be a resource for the city's crime and poverty-ridden South Side. It's also worth noting some of the contractors who actually built this center weren't celebrating. They were protesting over millions of dollars in payments that they say they are still owed.
1: Fox's Garrett Tenney in Chicago. A Republican who's been absent from Congress for months is getting ready to return in New Jersey.
7: A political consultant to Republican Congressman Tom Kaine Jr. says he is set to return June 30th, saying the congressman, who has an unspecified illness, is eager to return to in-person work and resume a full schedule. Kaine last voted in the House March 5th, and April post to social media said he's been dealing with a personal medical issue and his doctors expected him to recover.
1: Fox's Lisa LaSera. Democrats hope to vote Kaine out in November as they try to win back control of Congress. On Wall Street, no trading on this Juneteenth holiday that'll also close schools and banks and post offices. At soccer's World Cup, Mexico shut out South Korea, becoming the first team to advance to the next round. And Team USA hopes to do the same this afternoon after beating Paraguay in their opening match last week. The Americans play Australia at 3 p.m. Eastern on Fox. I'm Dave Anthony, and this is Fox News.
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9: One key difference you got to point out between this agreement and others is this was born of strength. JCPOA came from a bunch of begging and talking. This agreement came after months of bombing and a blockade that was impenetrable.
10: Pipe down, panickins. We got this under control.
11: Look, Joy Behar is way tougher than the Iranians, and she and I are best friends now.
10: Knicks fans are letting it all hang out.

0: to Michelle. She did me wrong. She knew she was going to mess me up, and she did it anyway.
1: Barry's shrine is official. Now what?
2: One word to describe your next chapter.
3: Fun.
4: Me.
1: Plus.
5: Senegal. Senegal.
1: Fox News alert, the Iran deal is now in immediate effect. Both sides have signed. Trump did it over lobster and caviar at Versailles. And the gay Ayatollah had his number two use an auto pen. So, one day in, how's it looking?
6: I think the president's peace plan in Iran is already bearing real fruits for the American people. Last night, 12.5 million barrels of oil went through the Strait of Hormuz. That is a high since the beginning of the conflict. On the military side, the Iranians, for the second night in a row, did not shoot at any ships in the Strait of Hormuz.
1: CENTCOM lifted the blockade, and the first ships to set sail were three Saudi supertankers. The price of oil is now in the 70s, same as it was before the war. And gas just fell under $4 a gallon. POTUS said, told you so.
7: I just do want to say, though, the stock market just hit a new all-time high. The 401ks just hit a new all-time high. And oil is dropping like a rock. Other than that, it's another day in paradise.
1: It could be paradise for Iran, too, just without the virgins. If they behave and follow through on the deal, we'll open Iran for business.
6: There is a great desire from the Arab world and from outside the Arab world to actually get involved in Iran if they behave properly. If you behave, and if the Emiratis themselves want to build a power plant, then we will do the sanctions relief necessary to make that possible. A world where the Gulf Coast Coalition has greater leverage into the Iranian economy is a world where the Iranians are going to be heavily prevented from misbehaving.
1: There's a big brouhaha brewing in Washington over Iran getting money. Remember, we control the money. They're like a kid. If they screw around, they don't get an allowance. It's the exact opposite of the Obama deal, where we paid them to build missiles and enrich.
6: The Obama nuclear deal allowed enrichment. Ours will not. The Obama deal allowed the accumulation of stockpiled weapons-grade material. Ours is actually leading to the destruction of that stockpile of enriched material. So there are many differences. The Obama deal gave them over $1 billion of American money. This deal gives them $0 of American money.
1: The way the deal's structured is if Iran holds up their end of the bargain, they don't get American money. They get Arab money. And we decide what they can build with it. And we can see what they're doing with it after they get it. But they don't get anything until they blow up the dust. And this just in, Witkoff just briefed Congress that Iran's inviting the International Atomic Energy Agency to come inspect its nuclear sites and uncover the enriched material. This is big. The Iranians have also agreed that U.S. nuclear inspectors would be allowed into the country. That's huge. On day one, we're already getting somewhere, hopefully. These are good signs. But it's not about words. It's about action.
6: I've seen skeptics of the deal. People say the Iranians will never change their behavior. Well, maybe that's true. And if so, they don't get any of the benefits of the bargain. But isn't it worth trying? Isn't it worth seeing whether this incredibly weakened position that the president of the United States has put the Iranians under, whether that motivates them to change their behavior?
1: The Iranians are dealing with $1 trillion of damage. We sunk their Navy, Air Force, and 50 leaders. And we wiped out thousands of factories. And they're in a deep, deep depression. They have to rebuild their country before they can even think about rebuilding a nuke program. And if they start rebuilding their nuke program, they won't get any money to rebuild their country. If Space Force even sees a man on a camel wander anywhere near one of their three nuke sites, sanctions back and a love tap.
6: Let's say 2 years down the road, they've done what we need to see on the nuclear program and we release the sanctions as the deal contemplates. Then they decide they're going to start rebuilding the nuclear program. Then, of course, those sanctions are going to come back on. And that's why it's really kind of like a dial. As they dial up their good behavior, we can dial up the economic relief. If they dial down their good behavior, we can turn it off.
1: People are all saying, well, what about the Strait? In 60 days, the deal leaves it open for Iran to toll. J.D. says, wrong again.
6: When you say it leaves it open, it doesn't really leave it open, except in the sense that, of course, the final negotiation is going to set the terms of what comes afterwards. The Omanis, the Iranians, and the Gulf Coast Coalition together will figure out a proper security framework for the Straits in the future. And what I mean by that is that we don't ever want this to happen again. Right? That's not about tolling. That's about ensuring that the Straits are never used as a choke point for the global economy ever again.
1: The deal won't allow tolls. If some Persian swashbuckler shows up rattling a tin can, the Navy rolls up and we close their banks.
3: When the blockade opens fully, we'll step back and allow commerce to flow. But if Iran doesn't comply, then we're more than able to reimpose an ironclad blockade.
1: Remember, Iran suffered a painful and humiliating defeat. They've been living underground and under a blockade. They don't want to go back to that. The only reason we didn't kill more of their leaders is because we needed someone to sign a deal. They know that. Trump knows where the gay Ayatollah sleeps. If they're stupid, we're violent, bottom line. They're already praising Allah that Trump's letting them sell oil again. The VP says that's not even a concession. They've been selling oil for decades. Even though it was sanctioned, they were still making money. But we couldn't see the whole shadow fleet or the black market trades. Now, with the sanctions off the oil sales, we can see exactly who's buying and what Iran's doing with the money. So if they're funding Hezbollah or paying for centrifuges with the oil revenue, boom, economic fury. The deal requires Iran to put their proxies on a leash. That means Israel needs to chill. Vance thinks Netanyahu has been a little too trigger happy.
6: We seem to be right on the cusp of a major breakthrough in the agreement, and then all of a sudden, there's a major explosion that goes off in a civilian population center in Beirut, and a lot of people who have nothing to do with Hezbollah lose their lives. That's not acceptable.
1: Vance sent a warning to the Jews. He said, watch out. Trump's your daddy, too.
6: You've seen people within Bibi's cabinet who have come out and attacked the deal, and in some ways, very personally, attacked the President of the United States. And I guess my message to them would be twofold. Number one, Donald J. Trump is the only head of state in the entire world who is sympathetic to the nation of Israel at this moment in time. Two-thirds of the defensive weapons that have protected your homeland have been built by American hands and paid for by American tax dollars. The problem for Israel is not Donald J. Trump.
1: This isn't Israel's deal. They wanted regime change, which I completely understand, but hard to do without ground troops. Trump didn't want to use ground troops. A lot of people said he would, but he didn't. They told us it'd be a quagmire. Wasn't. Said it would cause World War III. Didn't. They predicted oil would hit $200 a barrel. We'd be rocked by deadly domestic terror attacks. That we had no strategy to open the strait. That we'd be in a recession. The stock market would crash. And the same people who said all these things are now saying the deal's dumb. Now, we're not Nostradamus. We just covered it. Trump could have easily done nothing on Iran. Let him keep building missiles, drones, terrorizing the neighborhood, nuking up deeper and deeper underground. That might have been smarter politically to do nothing. But Trump's not a politician. He's a leader. And leaders have to do the hard things so that life can be easier in the long run. And if it pays off, and so far so good, he'll have fundamentally changed the Middle East, a place that sucked America dry for 50 years. The people in that desert who have the most to lose, here's what they say.
6: The Gulf Coast Coalition loves this deal because they think that it makes Iran weaker. They hated the Obama deal because they thought that it made Iran stronger. They know more about this, and they have more to lose than anybody, including the United States of America, so I trust their judgment.
1: The only people saying America lost this war, Iran and the Democrats. Everybody else recognizes the reality. We buried their leaders, their military, and their dust.
6: Number one, their nuclear program has been completely destroyed. Their capacity for enrichment, the facilities at which they were using to develop enrichment and develop a potential nuclear weapon, those facilities are still destroyed. Their conventional military is still destroyed.
1: We did in 3 months with no ground troops, 13 casualties, God bless their souls, cracked open the strait, took over the world oil market, and aren't sending the mullahs a dime. We blocked China's Belt and Road and made them think twice about taking Taiwan, kicked Russia out of the region. They've been kicked out of Venezuela, Syria, Iraq, Iran, and we brought the Jews and the Arab Muslims closer together. Even if the deal goes south, which it very well could, Iran is financially and militarily crippled, and their nuke program's dead and buried. But if this thing holds, and hopefully it does, Kushner, Witkoff, Rubio, Hegseth, and Vance deserve a lot of credit.
6: Now, I have seen some progressive criticisms of me personally saying, what experience does the Vice President of the United States have with hostile, high-stakes negotiations? And I would point those progressive critics to the fact that just 2 days ago, I spent over an hour on The View. I mean, look, Joy Behar is way tougher than the Iranians, and she and I are best friends now, so we're going to get to a good place.
1: Peter Schweitzer is the president of the Government Accountability Institute. Peter, how do you think this deal's going down in D.C.?
4: I think a lot of people on the left and on the right are being critical of it, but I think they're lacking in imagination in what Trump is trying to do here. Look, everybody wants there to be a final solution to have the Iran problem solved. That's not in the cards. The question is, where do you go from here? Iran is in an enormously weakened position. If you look at the estimates of just the economic damage they've faced, you talked about their military has basically been decimated. The estimates are that they have suffered economic costs of between 40 and 50%, Jesse, of their entire gross domestic product. That's massive. So the question is, you know, they are a fanatical regime, but fanatics believe in self-preservation as well. And so there's an opportunity to do a deal. Look at the way that this has been structured. What Trump is doing is saying Iran is going to commit to these things. And by the way, the money is going to flow when we sign off. And when the people in the region that most hate the Iranians, the Gulf states, when they are prepared to write a check. And by the way, those checks are not going to go to banks in Iran. They are going to pay the contract who are creating the economic projects in the country. So it's not a case where Obama handed them a bunch of cash. So look, it could all go south, it could all fall apart, but I think it's a really good effort to try to bring some finality to what has been a problem for 47 years.
1: You know, that's a good point, because we can still control what the money in Iran is spent on. If they're going to take the money and build missile factories, that's not going to happen. It just won't ever get off the ground. And in terms of what we're hearing now, I mean, I had my doubts about this thing, obviously. You can't trust these people. But when you're hearing on day one that they've invited the IAEA and U.S. nuclear inspectors into the country already, they promise it, not yet, but they promise that, that seems like we're heading in the right direction.
4: Yeah, I mean, there's some positive signs here. Again, look, Iran has a long record of leading the West on. The question is, by the way that this deal is being structured, again, the funds are not being handled by the United Nations, they're not being handled by the Iranian government, they're being handled by the Gulf Cooperative Council stage, which is Saudi Arabia, Kuwait, the Emiratis, etc. They hate the Iranians. And the idea is that if you have an American company or a Japanese or a Korean company going to build a project in Iran, and if we sign off on it, it's going to be paid for by the Gulf states. They're not going to hand that cash off to the Iranians to run off and not pay their bills. So I think it's a very genius approach. If you ask me where we're going to be in a couple years, I think it's very possible we're going to have more military strikes against Iran. I think they can't help themselves in terms of violating this deal, but it is worth the effort. And again, think about Trump's strategic position. The time is moving along. Iran has a possibility to kind of rebuild economically. But as all of this is going on, Jesse, Raytheon is producing missiles. We're producing more bombs. We are upgrading our military capabilities, and we can bring those to bear again.
1: Absolutely. And who's to say the people going into Iran to rebuild aren't CIA agents? Be nice to put maybe a listening device in one of the steel beams. Just saying. Just thinking. All right, Peter, yeah. Hopefully this goes well. Thank you. Barry, throwing an embarrassing bash for his billion-dollar boondoggle, plus Johnny at the World Cup.
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1: Barack finally got it up. His library. Barry spent a decade and $1 billion building himself a shrine. 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

0: the stars were out. Bono, Stevie Wonder, The Boss, John Legend, all for Barry's big day. But Michelle knew who they were really there for.
1: One word to describe your next chapter. One word.
2: Fun.
3: Me.
0: All the great love stories of our time were in Chi-Town. Bill and Hillary. Kamala and Dougie Fresh. Joe and Dr. Jill. Speaking of Joe. MSNBC scored a front row seat

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1: What can I do for the 800 people watching
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1: MS Now?
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1: All right, add a zero to it if you need to.
0: Kamala watched from the crowd. Barry only puts winners up there. And the tan suit qualified.
3: I love that tan suit.
4: How y'all like my tan suit? Yeah.
0: At some point, everybody turned around to actually look at the building, and there it was, a sideways cinder block dropped in the middle of Chicago, like a dud that didn't detonate. The Journal sent a critic, said it looks like a refrigerator that fell off the Death Star, $1 billion. So the first word out of their mouth was, sorry.
5: We'd also like to take a moment to recognize the original inhabitants of the land upon which we are gathered today. We honor the Anishinaabe, the Council of Three Fires, the Ojibwe, the Odawa, and the Potawatomi nations.
0: After the land acknowledgement, Barry's biggest critic finally took the mic.
6: Barack, yes. You gotta look at me.
3: No.
0: Trouble in Paradise? Michelle must have hid the clubs.
7: What activity takes up most
6: for
7: of the
6: him?
7: Time? Yeah.
8: What do you?
7: First thing that comes to mind. Come on, no.
6: I know.
8: Well, I mean.
7: Oh, okay, you answer.
6: It's golf.
8: Why are you looking at me like that? You know what? Move on. Go ahead. Yeah.
7: Okay. I answer for.
6: Was I wrong?
8: I was going to ask what you mean by downtime. Because I don't have that much downtime because I'm still in the middle of running.
6: And the majority of it goes to golf.
0: Barry eventually got up there and returned the favor.
3: To Michelle. She did me wrong. She wouldn't let me see her speech. She knew she was going to mess me up, and she did it anyway. She's always made me better.
0: So she makes him better and controls the remote.
7: Last show you binge watched. First thing.
8: This is embarrassing to say, but it was Ken Burns' American Revolution.
6: Oh, my God.
8: I'm sorry. I didn't.
0: Finally, the moment everybody had been waiting for, the doors opened. The crowd walked in, looked around, and walked out. That was it. One critic said the collection of historical artifacts is so few

0: Ice Cube's Big Three is back. The most physical, fierce, and competitive basketball league on earth returns to CBS this Saturday. Three-time Big Three MVP ISO Joe Johnson and the reloaded Detroit Amps battle two-time Big Three championship coach Steven Jackson's DMV trilogy, followed by Big Three's most intense rivalry. Defending champions Miami 305 and Michael Beasley chasing his third straight MVP take on Dwight Howard, coach Nick Young, and the LA Riot. Watch Big Three Saturday, 4 p.m. Eastern, 1 p.m. Pacific on CBS. 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
1: Remote.
2: Last show you binge watched. First thing.
3: This is embarrassing to say, but it was Ken Burns' American Revolution.
4: Oh my God.
3: I'm sorry. I didn't.
1: Finally, the moment everybody had been waiting for. The doors opened. The crowd walked in, looked around, and walked out. That was it. One critic said the collection of historical artifacts is so few it could fit in a suburban living room. We're hearing you can get through the building in less than an hour. One section devoted to Obamacare, it's just a copy of the first and last page of the bill. Another exhibit, a campaign staffer's cell phone from 2007. A critic said most of the stuff should be in a junk drawer or a landfill. The library does have a basketball court, Barry insisted. Knee pads walked in, fell over and wept.
5: I walked up, a couple of people said, when they walked upstairs, they said they were crying the whole time. And I looked at them, I said, I'm good. Got up there, literally started tearing up. And I think everybody feels that spirit and that pride.
1: You needed an ID to get in. But outside the gates, different scene. Apparently, Obama stiffed the black subcontractors who built this stone slab.
6: Some of our contractors are already in bankruptcy. That's what they're saying, that if it wasn't the fact that they worked on this Obama project, they would not be under this type of problem, filing bankruptcy for protection.
7: The overall monies expended on this project have now reached nearly $4 million in the red.
6: In what sense is celebrating Juneteenth if our black contractors are not getting their money?
1: Barry built a billion-dollar vanity project, booked celebrities to serenade him, and didn't pay the black construction workers. This isn't Donald Trump. This is Barack Hussein Obama who did that. Everything they've been yelling at Trump for, narcissism, hideous, egotistical architecture, being over budget. Barry's been doing it the whole time in Chicago. Trump's building big, beautiful things and cleaning up the country for the American people, not for himself. Obama built something for Obama, and it shows. Dana Loesch is a nationally syndicated radio host. Dana, I know you're going to take the first plane to Chicago because you cannot wait to lay your eyes on this library.
8: I'm afraid to take, Jesse, some of my kin, God love them, from Southern Missouri, because they might turn it sideways and put a car on it. I don't know. I mean, it does. You said it looks like a giant cinder block. I mean, who hates him? Somebody made this building that hates him. It's a giant brutalist turd. It looks like a factory from Cyberstan on the game Helldivers. That's what it looks like. It is so ugly and so depressing and demoralizing. And I don't dislike anybody, and believe me, I dislike Barack Obama as the president of the, as a Democrat, but I don't dislike anybody that much to make a skyline that ugly. It is just not an attractive building. I don't care who you are. It is an ugly building. And as far as having artifacts in there, I mean, they can't have the full-on healthcare bill because that was 11 umpteen gazillion pages.
1: Right.
8: But maybe they could ask Hillary Clinton to borrow a cigar. I don't know.
1: The subcontractors, African-American, this was a DEI job, they got stiffed. Could you imagine if President Trump didn't pay millions of dollars to the black contractors that built his library?
8: Juneteenth is tomorrow, Jesse. Juneteenth is tomorrow. How are you coming out with and having your big building and you're celebrating it and you haven't paid your bills? I mean, that's like 101 of a housewarming. Don't sit here and be bragging about stuff if you can't be paying your bills. You have to pay, especially because they made a big deal. We all remember it. Jesse, you did a whole thing on it. They hired all of these minority-owned business people in Chicago to do this building. And I'm kind of curious as to whether or not they really were wondering what they were building when they saw the plans. But then to not pay them and you're opening the museum up and everybody, I mean, did they at least get tickets to go in? And it takes an hour to go in there. It took me

0: longer to go through the John Wayne Museum in Fort Worth than it's taking people to go through this museum in Chicago.
1: When you saw Barry and Michelle interacting about golf, how would you describe that marriage?
0: I don't know if they're putting on this like shtick where they want, they're this old married couple, but I need them to stop doing that because it's too much. Just be normal people. If you're normal, then be normal. If you're weird, then just be weird. But this is just too much because we're starting to think that they hate each other now.
1: I know.
0: And I don't know if that's like the whole thing that they're going for, but I mean, it makes us wonder, right? Do they hate each other or not?
1: I don't know, but I've covered their marriage quite a bit and I think I've concluded that they do hate each other.
0: Yeah.
1: All right. Well, we're going to be sending Johnny out there.
0: Can I add one more quick thing, Jesse?
1: Yeah, sure.
0: I was going to say, my friend Bridget Fadasy said that for Michelle Obama to say that this is all about her now going forward, that proves that she's a woman.
1: That's right.
0: It's a joke. Everybody laughs.
1: There was never a doubt, Dana. And Johnny will be visiting Chicago to take a look at the library.
0: Yes.
1: So everybody buckle up. Thanks, Dana. Moscow under attack. Plus, happy.
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5: Fox News alert. Ukraine just unleashed a massive attack on Moscow. Senior national correspondent Kevin Cork with the details. Kevin.
6: Biggest drone barrage of the entire war on Moscow, Jesse, torching the city's main oil refinery for the second time in a week, just 10 miles from the Kremlin.

0: бля.
1: The strikes disrupting commercial flights across Moscow overnight, while Russia claims it shot down more than 500 drones, nearly 200 over Moscow alone. Black smoke continues to billow above the capital city, even as four airports went dark. 17 reported injured so far, including two children, as debris rained down on apartments, a mall, even a fitness center. Ukrainian leader Volodymyr Zelensky said the operation was in retaliation for a strike on a historic monastery, and he's warning the Kremlin tonight that Moscow will, quote, burn if attacks continue. Now, Jesse, this is also playing out on social media, with Zelensky himself even sharing a video showing a large tank cover flying hundreds of feet in the air. Additional footage showing multiple strikes accompanied by loud explosions all across Moscow. As for the Russian leader, Vladimir Putin, well, he was hosting the Association of Southeast Asian Nations in Kazan. That's about 430 miles east of Moscow during the attack. And what really has world leaders most concerned tonight is just how far Russia might go in retaliation. That's something we're obviously keeping an eye on here tonight, Jesse.
2: All right, really escalating. Thank you so much.
1: Yeah.
3: We'll be doing this on a weekly basis. DEI is something we must have.
2: Happy DEI Thursday, primetime's favorite day of the week. In honor of Reverend Al Sharpton, we are bringing you the best stories about diversity, equity, and inclusion. Today, we kick off DEI Thursday with a dance, courtesy of Minneapolis, where they're known for their pirates and queens.
4: Beautiful, historic, and amazing day here at City Hall. We're going to have what we believe to be the first ever drag show here at City Hall, along with ballroom dance. So we're going to have queer artists, activists, performers here in our rotunda, which is historic.
2: Drag? In City Hall?
5: This is what this space is meant for. It's meant for community. It's meant to be shared in moments like this. So it's not about like being on a physical stage, like in a theater. I think what makes performing here so great is the fact that, like, again, this is the people's house. This is where folks make decisions for the people, and I think that's what made it beautiful today.
2: Next up, tell me if you've heard this before. Kamala and Doug walk into a gay bar.

0: Next, the DEI archive never forgets. Primetime went back into the vault, and James Talafrico has been busy. It's not just trans kids, he's got a whole roster.
1: Hey y'all, James Talarico here, state representative for House District 52. I was so proud to be among the first class of members to the LGBTQ caucus in the Texas House. And as a former middle school teacher, I have a special place in my heart for LGBTQ youth and ensuring that they are able to build a future worthy of their dreams.
0: You don't have to be gay to be in the gay caucus? Maybe it's time we grow that beard back. Finally, Washington crossed the Delaware, Lincoln freed the slaves, Biden built a windmill and 7 charging stations. Al Gore says, tomato, tomato.
2: I put it in the context of all of the other morally based challenges that humanity has confronted, the abolition of slavery, the women's rights and women's suffrage.
0: And no DEI Thursday is complete without a victory. This week, San Francisco found God. The Giants handed their pitchers rainbow caps for Pride Night. 3 of them traded pride for prayer, writing Bible verses over the rainbow logo. MLB gave them a warning, but their starter isn't scrubbing it off, and he's taking the mound tonight. Happy DEI Thursday. So the Knicks parade was off the chain.
3: Fox News, I'm CJ Papa. Vice President J.D. Vance is not flying to Switzerland for more talks with Iran. Instead, he remains in Washington.
4: The meeting has now been postponed. The White House putting out this statement saying the plans for the upcoming technical talks have not been finalized, and the U.S. delegation has been prepared to depart at the first available opportunity. But the logistics of these negotiations have never been simple or predictable.
3: Fox's Max Gordon in Dubai. Gas prices continue trending down.
5: Dropping, thank goodness.
6: I think this is a bit of relief that everybody could use financially.
3: Those drivers filling up in Cleveland. AAA says gas now averaging $3.97 a gallon for regular. Shots fired in Times Square, New York City. Well, police say a fight broke out involving a large group of teens. A 17-year-old arrested. No injuries reported. 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
6: A million New Yorkers flooded the streets for the Knicks' first ever ticker tape parade. Some diehards slept in the streets last night to get a good view of Brunson. If they didn't catch their Z's next to a homeless chunky, they were clogging up the subway this morning, trapping Wall Street guys and Karens. But above ground, whole different story.

0: Beer was flowing. The Knicks got a key to the city. Celebrity Row showed out. Chalamet, Ben Stiller, Chris Rock, everybody was there. A communist even applauded the team's hard work and success. Maybe he doesn't know how much money they make. He was up late last night cramming his Knicks history for today's speech.
1: We are here not just because of this team that will go down in New York City legend. I'm talking about guys like Ronaldo Balkman, Marty Collins, Raymond Felton, Marcus Camby, Kristaps Porzingis, J.R. Smith, Iman Shumpert, and the whole Knicks tape era.
0: Don't be fooled, Commie couldn't even name a single player besides Brunson when a reporter asked him a year ago. But he did manage to throw a nice parade for about an hour. In the fourth quarter, they started fouling out. Crowds broke through the barricades. Freaky fans wanted to give the Spurs one last whipping. Whoopsh. And speaking of spankings, she wasn't the only dancing queen. The teens went wild on the hood of a paddy wagon. Luckily for the NYPD, New York's defunct diva, remember her? Too busy dreaming about her ex.
2: I think I really got into it in college. I had a boyfriend that was like a really big Knicks fan, and that got me into it, and then I just kind of...
0: We'll see if she's still a fan after the Knicks take their parade to D.C.
3: I invited the president to come down for the game, right? He is a friend. I've known him for 30 years, and I'm very proud to bring the team to the White House. Yep.
0: France took on Senegal in the World Cup, beating them 3-1. But Johnny was curious how the French and the Senegalese were enjoying their time here. So we sent him right into MetLife Stadium.
4: Cup, who's excited?
5: Excited! Let's go!
4: France or Senegal?
6: Senegal, France, you know.
7: France, allez les bleus, look. We eat Senegal, we eat Iraq, we eat Norway.
4: You eat Senegal?
7: We eat everyone.
8: They're eating the dogs, the people that came in. They're eating the cats.
4: Did you guys hear that Jesse just came back from France?
9: Who is Jesse?
10: I don't know. Jesse.
9: No.
4: He's Waters, and this is his world?
11: I don't understand.
0: That hurt.
4: You are a tall man.
12: 7'6" and a half.
4: So you're really counting.
12: Yes, you have to.
4: How did you two lovebirds meet?
7: I'm a musician. She's a musician.
13: Do a little song, Mo, real quick.
7: Senegal. Senegal.
4: What do you guys do for fun in Senegal?
6: The beautiful beach in the world.
4: Oh, watch your mouth.
6: No, I mean like the beach, like beach.
7: For swimming.
4: What do you eat in Senegal?
14: Rice with the fish.
7: Fish, rice.
6: Fish and rice.
15: It's nice too, right? It's delicious.
4: Does the French think they're better than Americans?
7: They are better in football, but you are better in basketball.
16: Knicks in five! Knicks in five! Knicks in five!
17: I'm glad they picked up on that.
4: What surprised you about America?
12: You can get anything you want. Chinese food, Mexican.
6: We expensive.
18: So much bigger than anywhere else. Like supermarkets.
19: Everything is just huge and massive.
4: You don't like big things?
19: I mean, that's what she said.
4: What is your favorite food to eat in America?
18: Pancakes, really good pancakes.
6: Pizza, hot dog,
7: McDonald's, nuggets, tenders.
6: Cheeseburger, french fries.
4: Do you remember when we used to call them freedom fries?
6: No, yeah, you got?
9: I don't understand. Do you guys remember when we saved you guys from both world wars?

0: Soviet doesn't understand.
1: What we've got here is failure to communicate.
2: How are the American women?
3: Hot.
4: Very hot.
5: It's beautiful, yeah.
0: I think American girl is very nice and I like them.
5: Very nice.
2: How do you like the American men?
6: I prefer French men. Like, the humor is better and they know how to dress. Very cocky.
7: How handsome am I, right? How handsome?
2: What do you think about Donald Trump?
0: Donald Trump?
8: He's a very nice guy.
4: He's the boss.
9: He's a good businessman.
10: Someone with a lot of charisma.
11: He like Emmanuel Macron, do you know?
12: La Mimi!
2: I shook Macron's hand. He loves me.
13: Having a good time in America?
14: Thank you so much. I love your country.
2: What do you want to tell Jesse?
15: Welcome back, Jesse.
16: Yeah, welcome back, Jesse.
17: Big up to Jay-Z. Hi, Beyonce.
2: No. Jesse Waters.
17: Jesse Waters? What does that mean?
2: Do you know who I am?
18: Who you are?
2: Here's Johnny.
18: What's up, Johnny? How you doing?
19: More primetime straight ahead.
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3: A primetime producer took off to go to the Knicks parade. Now, it's not the producer that rides a scooter. It's a different producer, but not sure how we feel about that. Text me. Jerry from Northborough, Massachusetts. Stevie Wonder got off easy. He didn't have to pretend that Obama's library looked good. Pretty good. Catherine from Palm Desert, California. Where was the Solyndra exhibit? There were zero exhibits about anything that went wrong in those 8 years. Nothing. Not a thing. Jerry from Rochester, Michigan. Are you planning a primetime library? What would you put in it? Probably Pauly P's mugshot. Maybe the transsexual nutcracker. Remember him? Her? Hugh from Benton, Tennessee. If Iran behaves, can we give them Obama's life?

0: library. Mike from New Orleans. What's the last show you and Emma binge watched? Well, she was watching the Michael Jackson documentary, The Verdict, and then I got into it late, but that is good. I mean, he is so guilty. But I love his music. It's not right. Patty from Mannheim, Pennsylvania. How did Johnny become a part of the show? He was bothering everybody in the pod, so we sent him to the streets. Ken from Bulverde, Texas. Can you please give Johnny a raise so he can take dance lessons? You thought that was dancing? That was just jumping. Jumping is not dancing. Actually, I think it was Emma's idea to send Johnny out, so you have Emma to thank for Johnny. I'm Waters. This is my world.
1: This is House Call for Health. 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They also have weekly themes. 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Week three, Words Matter and Words Can Heal. And the final week is Supporting Loved Ones. 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I'm Lisa Brady, Fox News.
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3: With 6 months until voters pick their congressional representative, we've been tracking the national mood. And our Fox News poll finds a close race for the House. A year ago, Democrats were favored by 7 percentage points. Now, it's a 5-point edge within the margin of sampling error. If the election were today, 52% of voters say they'd back the Democratic candidate in their district, 47% the Republican. That difference comes from greater enthusiasm on the left. By an 8-point margin, more Democrats than Republicans say they feel extremely motivated to vote this year. It's important to remember, while a lead on the generic House ballot question reflects a national preference, House seats are decided district by district. So a party's advantage in the polls doesn't directly translate into winning seats, especially these days with so few competitive districts. I'm Dana Blanton. That's your Poll Parade.
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4: They are finished. I'm Dave Anthony, Fox News. President Trump just posted that on Truth Social, writing, "We didn't meet out of desperation. Iran did." Apparently reacting to their supreme leader saying the president was desperate to make a deal that was signed on Wednesday. Vice President Vance was supposed to be holding talks with Iran today, but those aren't happening.
5: The 60-day negotiation period between the U.S. and Iran has now begun, but it's still unclear when the two sides are going to be meeting face-to-face. As you mentioned there, they were supposed to meet in Switzerland today, but those talks have now been postponed.
4: Fox's Max Gordon in Dubai. Iran reportedly didn't want to go. Upset over new fighting in Lebanon, which it demands Israel withdraw from as part of this agreement. Instead of that, Israel battled Hezbollah again today with 18 reported deaths, 4 Israeli soldiers also killed. Israel has been wary of the Iran deal, and some in Washington are too, worried about concessions for Iran to reopen the Strait of Hormuz to shipping from eased sanctions to a $300 billion reconstruction fund. The president, in his posts this morning, insists Iran gets no U.S. money, not 10 cents, and reacted to Democratic criticism that Iran's better off now. He wrote, "How stupid can some people be?" Some Republicans in Congress are also worried about the Iran agreement. Congressman Rich McCormick tells Fox,
6: "We need to have unconditional surrender. The only way that happens, though, is to make it so painful that they come to the table and say, you can have whatever you want."
4: The U.S. military has blown up another suspected drug trafficking boat off South America's coast, killing 3 more alleged narco-terrorists.
7: There's a brief video released of a boat speeding through the water, then bursting into flames, then video of what appears to be floating debris. Southern Command had reported 1 person killed in an Eastern Pacific boat strike Tuesday, with the Coast Guard called in to search for 2 survivors. It's now 211 accused drug smugglers killed since the operation started in September.
4: Fox's Chris Foster. At soccer's World Cup, Mexico shut out South Korea last night to become the first team to advance to the next.
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1: From a party in New York City to panic. Those are gunshots in Times Square. After a fight broke out, someone was wounded, slashed in the neck with a knife. There was another shooting nearby, later sending people running. Police have a teenager in custody. It happened hours after that victory parade celebrating the New York Knicks NBA championship. Now to a shooting that was deadly in Manhattan back in 2024. The accused gunman has reversed course on his defense, canceling a plan announced just the day before.
2: Attorneys for Luigi Mangione now say they will not pursue a psychiatric defense when a state jury hears evidence against him starting in September. The decision came ahead of a Thursday deadline for the defense to give prosecutors their evidence for an extreme emotional disturbance argument. A guilty verdict using that defense for manslaughter could mean up to 25 years in prison. A guilty verdict for murder could mean a life sentence. Mangione has pleaded not guilty to federal and state counts in the deadly shooting of UnitedHealthcare CEO Brian Thompson in December 2024. Grinnell Scott, Fox News.
1: Daniel Eskridge has been ordered to remain jailed by a judge in Missouri. He's one of the five men in custody charged in the plot the FBI thwarted to attack the UFC Freedom 250 event Sunday night in the octagon built on the White House lawn.
3: Authorities believe that they have all of the most imminent suspects behind bars in this case. Of course, they do want to talk to others as well. Investigators tell Fox the alleged plan was to use drones with explosives to hit buildings near the White House where I am, which would have forced a mass evacuation and steered crowds toward a pre-staged sniper team.
1: Fox's David Spunt. Schools, banks, post offices closed today. There will be no stock trading also on Wall Street because it's June. 17th, a federal holiday commemorating when the last slaves were freed in Texas after the Civil War.
4: Welcome back to Yeah, That's a Pepper Thing. First up, we've got Harrison wrapping his Dr. Pepper in a tiny quilt so it feels at home. Oh, how tender. That's a Pepper Thing. And over to Becca, who's whispering affirmations to her can.
5: You're sweet. You're unique. You're the best thing I ever poured over ice.
4: She swears it makes it taste better. It's not a science thing, but it's a Pepper Thing. Why do they all do it? All for that sweet, delicious, truly one-of-a-kind taste of Dr. Pepper. It's a Pepper Thing.
0: Fox News Talk.

0: From high atop Fox News headquarters in New York City, the most approachable radio host in America. It's Brian Kilmeade.
1: All right. Hi, everybody. So glad you're there. Get ready for Father's Day. And a couple of days away, whenever you're listening to this, this hour we're going to be joined by Rosemary Beckel, a Republican strategist and economic policy expert. And the economy is front and center and everything to do with why I believe we are not just finishing off Iran right now, because the economy, without the economy in gear and the foundational, the numbers are pretty strong foundationally. The midterms are going to be a nightmare for Republicans. So we'll talk about that. And then also standing by Kimberly Brown, daughter of activist, actor, pro football player, Jim Brown, the greatest of the 20th century. She's

0: He's a renowned running back, as you know, for the Browns from 1957 to 1965, then became this huge movie star, and then became an impactful activist. She's got a brand new book out, called The Legendary Mindset, and she's co-host of Daughters of Legends. So she's going to be with us shortly on this Father's Day, talking about her legendary dad. And I just got to remind you, always get the YouTube channel, youtube.com/@TheBrianKilmeade Show. Let's get to the big three.
1: Number three.
2: Yeah, I think obviously we go into all the games wanting to win the games, and even if we do win tomorrow, whatever the result is, we still have a third game to play, and it won't be taken lightly at all. So, yeah, I think it's more of a job not done.
0: Texas's own Weston McKennie. Yup, Team USA back in action versus Australia, and perhaps without their best player. 15 million people watched the first game. I think it's going to double this game, as Australia will bring the crowd, but Seattle will be all about Team USA.
1: Number two.
3: Economic disruptions, mass protests, backlash against mass protests, political conflicts that have shaken the very foundation of our democracy. Same spirit that will see America and the world through its present trials.
0: President Obama gets his library. Yeah, it's over budget, and it's 4 years late, and uses some of that time to take shots at Donald Trump. Why?
1: Number one.
4: We believe international waterways should be free of tolls, and that's been our position. That's what you see, of course, in the 60 days of the MOU. And when you say it leaves it open, it doesn't really leave it open, except in the sense that, of course, the final negotiation is going to set the terms of what comes afterwards, right?
0: And those negotiations are on hold. Failure to launch. 60-day sprint to a permanent peace deal is not happening today. We tried to explain why, but the strait blockages have broken. Yep. Now, we're not blocking the strait, and they're not blocking the strait, and no one's been attacked. So they're going to begin to in an organized way, and it's not going to be easy. I was watching one of these ship captains being interviewed. There's still a lot of confusion to get through the strait, and it's got to be toll-free. And that's one of the things in these 14 points that is really vague. And if you listen to the Iranians, they say they're setting up a permanent toll system. That is a non-starter. You can't charge for an international waters. They wrote a book about that. Thomas Jefferson, the Tripoli Pirates. Because they were taking our guys hostage and plundering the cargo and taking our ships, we had to go back there with attack ships, blockade Tripoli, which is now Libya, and eventually get a ground war and get all our guys out. We're never going to allow that. So you talk to the Supreme Leader, who's pretty banged up right now, hiding because he's scared. He says we're definitely going to toll the strait. That's never going to happen. And Vice President Vance yesterday was great. You know, he's very, very nice, and he's very conversational. But it was his plan that he led that got these 14 points done that's going to lead to 60 days of negotiation, and day one is not happening. But I was shocked at how he went out of his way to blame Israel, because Israel was not factored into this, and we're told, don't bomb Hezbollah. Okay, number one, what are you talking about? Hezbollah has been rocketing us, and we're responding. And if Iran is demanding that Israel stop fighting Hezbollah, Hezbollah just killed four IDF soldiers. Do you think for a second Israel's not going to hit back? And if that's the reason you're not starting these 60 days of talks, then this is doomed to fail, which I think it is anyway. President's doing this for economic reasons, and I thoroughly understand it. He knows that there's a problem around the world with oil and getting the strategic oil reserves. Everybody's running out, and our allies, not just our enemies. So this is part of the reason the calculus, the midterms, and the economy is the reason. But I was a little struck when the Vice President of the United States went after Israel. Cut 10.
4: Over the last 3 months, two-thirds of the defensive weapons that have protected your homeland have been built by American hands and paid for by American tax dollars. The problem for Israel is not Donald J. Trump. And anybody in Israel who thinks their biggest problem is the President of the United States needs to wake up and smell the reality of the situation that country is in.
0: I just told you, no one says Donald Trump's a problem. But they know that they have to be able to hit Hezbollah. The only reason they're in Lebanon is not to hurt the Lebanese people. Marco Rubio is refereeing talks and a reapproachment between both nations. They are protecting themselves because it's a terror organization who they not will allow to get a foothold in that country again, because the last time that happened and let Hamas live, they ended up having a whole bunch of Israelis and some Americans dying on November 7th. October 7th. all these

0: States, sadly, for tragic reasons, are kind of blending together. So that's my problem. Why is he tougher on Israel than he is Iran? I know why. Because a lot of those people on the extreme right in the podcast world want to be very anti-Israel. And the left, very anti-Israel. So it's kind of cool to be anti-Israel. So the vice president took his shot at being anti-Israel. But this is his plan, and he's on the record. So you know he didn't want to fight in Iran. And maybe you think that's a good thing. But now he's been told to work out a deal with Iran. Maybe those things are counterproductive. I am not sure. So we'll see what's going to happen. In terms of what we're doing now with the 14-point plan and allowing them to immediately trade oil at the full freight, at the trading rate, and now they're allowed to export oil, not through ghost ships, by shutting off their transponders to outlaw nations, but now to nations and commit transactions and release all the banking restrictions. Rich McCormick, a veteran congressman from Georgia, cut 13.
1: In my opinion, once again, this agreement requires us to remove our entire, not just remove the blockade, but remove our Navy from that area. That takes a while to build up. But if you want to strike them, if you want to take out their ability to take out other ships, you affect their electrical grid. I know that's going to kill people. That's war, though. I think we need to start doing just what Ukraine did to Russia. Go after their storage facilities. They have 13 major ones that are brimming right now. Take out their electrical grid. Without electricity, you can't launch.
0: And I get
1: war is a tough thing, but you finish it.
0: That's the congressman. He knows maybe his fortunes will be affected, the majority in the House. But he says you finish it. And if we didn't stop when we stopped and got those 2 extra weeks, it would have happened. But having said that, practically, the president saw the market rise. He saw oil drop. He sees the economy on all other cylinders ready to roll, especially with the rise of AI. And he said, I'm going to put this thing on pause and give them a shot because we've done so much damage. Let's see if these new leaders will come around at all. There's about 5% chance that'll happen. And I think the president knows that. So here's Lindsey Graham. Cut 15.
2: Some of the criticism of the MOU is valid, I think. But here's the way I look at it. Without the MOU being signed, there is no pathway to diplomacy to end the nuclear ambitions of Iran. What does that leave you with? War? Continuation of the status quo? So the upside of signing the MOU was greater, I think, than the downside. The deal itself is the big prize. If it's a bad deal, I'll say so in my view.
0: And he will. But he also is very loyal to the president, who endorsed him right away and will campaign for him. He's practical. And he knows he and the president have the same objectives. But the president's got to take in his military advice. He's got to take in the State Department advice. Then he's got to meet with his economic principals, and they'll say, listen, we got a problem with oil and gas. It's probably going to double if we continue to bleed our strategic oil reserves, not just in America, but amongst our allies. And he meets with the G7. So he's got to take all these things into play. So the Pentagon has one view, the State Department has another view, the vice president has another view, the economic experts, the CEOs have another, and he says, all right, I got to make my decision. I'm totally willing to say the president got 77 million votes, I got none. But I also have been a student of what's happened after the left for 47 years, and I know the Iranians are not going to see the light. And the North Koreans and Chinese are going to go out of their way, along with the Russians, to arm up and rehabilitate that terror state. So we'll talk about that, but we'll talk about that. In fact, I talked to General Keane 1 hour ago, and here's, you have to talk to the president. He says this is the big picture right now. Cut 18.
3: The president is the first of the 8 presidents to deal with Iran in a consequential way and leading to significant military operations. No one has ever confronted them in such a manner.
0: But now it's time to give the economy a moment to breathe. So when we come back, Kimberly Brown's next, daughter of activist and pro football legend Jim Brown. 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
1: We are back. Father's Day is coming up on Sunday. No matter if you are a dad, grandfather, whatever, it's a time to take account of your family and what you're thankful for, or your dad that has passed away. And that is the situation with Kimberly Brown, daughter of activist Jim Brown, legend. I was lucky enough to host a talk show with for about 3 years. And then we stayed friends for the next 20. Sadly, he passed away a couple of years ago. He was the athlete of the century in the 20th century, but made more of an impact, I would argue, as an activist, really turning around so many lives. Kimberly Brown is his daughter and joins us now. Kimberly, congratulations on your new book, The Legendary Mindset. What was your approach to writing it?
2: My father, honoring my father. But this book goes to the honor of all of our fathers, which is God Almighty. So God actually stranded me, took away everything, made me Job, to keep me still, to write this book, to honor my father and to pass on his legacy as well as his mindset to the world.
1: So what is the legendary mindset?
2: The legendary mindset is a system of thinking. It's about seeing vision. It's about fearlessly executing, having an unstoppable mind, and making a legendary impact on the world for positive change.
1: And do you think that he had it before he became successful?
2: Yes, it is, because it's only through God that you can become a legend and have the legendary mindset, because it's part of God's wisdom.
1: So he told me that he goes, I'm spiritual, I'm not necessarily religious. How does that figure in?
2: Well, actually, towards the end, are you talking about my father?
1: Yep.
2: Yeah, towards the end, actually, I found out that George Foreman baptized him, and he took Jesus Christ as his Lord and Savior.
1: How long ago before he passed away?
2: I think it was like a couple of years before he passed away.
1: So
2: yeah.
1: Tell me about the dad you know.
2: The dad I know was a legend because he was in my life. He was consistent. He was my provider, my protector. He fulfilled all my needs. And he passed on the most important thing, which was creation of me and the legendary mindset. This book is going to give you clarity. It takes you to remove all of the challenges, tribulations, and anything that's holding you back, especially fear. And so I want to pass that on to the audience, because my father, the greatest and legendary, number one in my eyes, we have to share that knowledge and that wisdom to the world so we can do better and make a positive impact for others.
1: So, you know, people have to understand that he'd stopped playing sports at 29. So he had his best years, you could argue, 3 or 4 years. I mean, he was just simply the best. No one's ever seen anything like what he's done in the period, in those 9 years that he was a pro, in those years at Syracuse, when they didn't let him know, but they rallied, the town of Manhasset rallied to get him into Syracuse. Yeah. And as soon as they had a chance to see him, they offered him the scholarship. They wouldn't offer it to him coming out of high school. And then he becomes the greatest running back ever in college and then in the pros. But how did he change, to describe to you, from the 29-year-old who dominated on the field to the adult that dominated in the movies and then as an activist? How did he grow?
2: How he grew is, I think he was really led by God. I think it was very spiritual. I think God had his hand on him from the very beginning, because he was able to overcome. But transitioning from football into movies is, you know, he was already filming The Dirty Dozen while he was playing football. And because Art Modell was like, if you don't come back, you know, I'm going to find you. And then my dad on the set with Muhammad Ali said, you know what, I'm retiring. And so he went into movies full time, he was able to be an activist, you know, because in the book, I talk about Colin Kaepernick. I talk about how he's an activist under a corporation, under a man's corporation. So with my dad being able to be an actor, he was able to be an activist and make a positive change.
1: And also what he did in his prison program, the AmeriCan program, how many lives he's turned around through teaching people basically life skills that many in prison never had.
2: Exactly. And that's what I write in the book. And I talk about, you know, that's why President Trump wanted to meet with him, because, you know, because my dad knew the Black community, because my dad was in the streets with AmeriCan and with the Black Economic Union.

0: Canadian. And so when my dad went to meet with President-elect Trump, my dad told him the real, what's going on with the Black community and how he as president can help, you know, the American people.
1: He told me Obama never called me back. When I reached out to Trump, he got back to me and we stayed in touch the whole time. That was not exactly a popular decision for him to stay tight with Trump, was it?
0: I don't think so towards if you're a Democrat, if you're a liberal. But my dad's going to always do what he's going to do.
1: Yes.
0: You know, and that's what makes him a legend. And that's what I talk about in the book is like, we don't listen to outside noise. Legends make legendary moves.
1: So why do you think he was had that mindset? Where did he get that from? Because he grew up as just his mom raised him, single parent, never really knew his dad, living on the second floor of a house in Manhasset, surrounded by extremely wealthy people. No one gave him anything. So a lot of people looking at that and saying, how do I get that toughness? What recommendation do you have? Where do you get that?
0: You get it from my book, one. But ultimately, the number one is you get it from God. Like I said, God had his hand on my dad. I remember him saying later on in the years is he's like, I've lived at this house. Brian, have you ever gone to my dad's house?
1: Yes. Over in Hollywood. Yep. On the cliff.
0: Yeah. Yes. So he would say, I've been living here for 50 years. How? He's like, how? He was like, and he said it was God. He knew at that moment, like he took on a higher power. And I think that's why, he got baptized by Big George Foreman.
1: And what do you miss most about him?
0: The talks.

0: Ice Cube's Big Three is back. The most physical, fierce, and competitive basketball league on earth returns to CBS this Saturday. Three-time Big Three MVP ISO Joe Johnson and the reloaded Detroit Amps battle two-time Big Three championship coach Steven Jackson's DMV trilogy, followed by Big Three's most intense rivalry. Defending champions Miami 305 and Michael Beasley chasing his third straight MVP take on Dwight Howard, coach Nick Young, and the LA Riot. Watch Big Three Saturday, 4 p.m. Eastern, 1 p.m. Pacific on CBS. 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
2: World.
3: Especially when he grew up in segregation.
2: So, yeah, exactly. And so I believe that God has just been having him and taking him to the next levels. And that's why he's a legend, because he wasn't just a football player. He was a football player. He, you know, he founded and managed Earth, Wind, and Fire, which is a lot of people don't know. And you know him from UFC.
3: Yeah.
2: Boxing. I know. Music management. Acting.
3: Yeah.
2: Raquel Welch. You know?
3: Yeah, it's all in Kimberly's book, The Legendary Mindset, The Story of Her Dad.
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6: Fox News, I'm Therese Crowley. Gas prices down another 2 cents for your Juneteenth Friday holiday, with oil flowing through the Strait of Hormuz, but logistics delay technical talks in Switzerland on the U.S.-Iran deal. The Axios show asked President Trump.
7: Beginning a conflict, you had talked about you only wanted unconditional surrender. And
8: well,
7: the MOU doesn't look like unconditional surrender.
8: Well, it really probably is unconditional surrender.
6: And the president disputing the Ayatollah's claim, posting, "We didn't meet out of desperation. Iran did. They're finished. They get no money, not 10 cents. An abrupt about-face by Luigi Mangione's defense team withdrawing their intent to mount a psychiatric defense, claiming he was suffering extreme emotional disturbance at the time United Healthcare CEO Brian Thompson was gunned down, which would have essentially meant an admission in the hopes of a shorter length of
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0: 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It's Brian Kilmeade.
1: Hey, we are back, and I'll tell you, some crazy things are going on right now, and it reminds me a little of the Tea Party when the Barack Obama had that big election win over John McCain, and then we watched the economy fall apart in the last few months under George W. Bush. We could debate whose fault that was and why it happened, or is it just flat-out corruption, but there's been movies done about it, so let's move forward. Well, after that, we set up a midterm where the Republicans won big, and the Tea Party just came out of nowhere, and they talked about fiscal responsibility, but it divided a lot in the Republican Party. Now the Democrats have their own version of this, in my view. They have their own version because it's not called a Tea Party or a portion of the Democratic Party. It's called socialism slash communism. They feel as though the rich are the problem, green energy's got to come back, go easy when it comes to crime. There's like 26 things that they are for that are fundamentally against the average American mindset, which is free enterprise, entrepreneurship. They want to raise taxes and vilify success and spread out the wealth. It's pretty clear that doesn't work, but it seems to be resonating, and that's where the momentum is on the left. With me right now is Rosemary Becky, a Republican strategist and economic expert and founder of Jersey First. Rosemary, how do you explain the rise of socialism?
2: You know, frankly, it's hard to explain what's going on here, but I do think it's a sense of Americans and certain groups feeling frustrated, right, and looking for solutions. I do think that that is a factor in what's going on and who they're blaming. You kind of pointed that out, right? I'm blaming big corporations. I'm blaming the rich, things, you know, people like that. I think that that is factoring into this here.
1: So they do that. So they want to, Bernie Sanders is suddenly front and center. He's the most powerful force in the Democratic Party. Now, the Democrats successfully pushed him down, whether you like it or not. He was en route to getting the nomination against Hillary. He was being strong when Biden was anointed as the in the middle of the pandemic. He was starting to rise there. Why don't you think they're trying to stop him now?
2: Because I think they see it playing out and happening. I mean, in my own district in New Jersey, we just elected a socialist. We went from being a Republican district to now having a socialist, and probably in one of the communities that's on the wealthier side and things like that. And so,
1: what district is that?
2: So it's the 11th district in New Jersey.
1: And who won there?

0: It is a woman who is a socialist that won there.
1: Won a special election.
0: Yes, won a special election. Yes.
1: When the governor became governor.
0: Right.
1: So we're looking right now. So if you're a Republican, which you are, and you want to strategize against that, would you relish the opportunity to run against a socialist?
0: I would, because you know what? I think you gotta get the messaging right? And I think you've gotta embrace, you know, the issues around affordability, right? And lowering taxes and less spending, right? And particularly the reining in of the spending. And I think that that's an important component of the message that has to be out there. I do think that, you know, when we talk about the one big beautiful bill, I think we absolutely have to be out there talking about what a difference that's made and can continue to make. Think about all the policies in there we made permanent for businesses. And so I think that that's a really important component of the policy. And I think we have to talk about ways to continue to, you know, lower taxes and lower spending.
1: Well, right now you have a situation where the big, beautiful bill is basically it. They did a reconciliation bill to fund DHS. Some people say this, the third one's not coming. But what you do have is a market going through the roof, an all-time high. And now you have oil going down to $74 per barrel. At 65 is basically as low as you can go in the oil industry. So now we're seeing under $4, unless you're one of those states like yours, New Jersey, with high taxes in your gas.
0: Right. High taxes and high spending. I mean, we're California. Going through a budget cycle. Yeah, it's California all over and New York all over again and stuff. And it's just got to be a component. Frankly, I would have loved to have seen the second reconciliation be broader and encompass more. Unfortunately, there's not time to do a third reconciliation, but a third reconciliation should have more, to me, more tax incentives, more things that would help Americans.
1: Right. So when you look at the House right now, how many seats are actually up for battle?
0: So there's only 18, according to the Cook Report, toss-up races, and 14 of those are Republican races.
1: So does that include the redistricting? Is that taking redistricting into account?
0: Yes, that does. The Cook Report does.
1: So out of the 18 races, 14 races, you say, are Republican seats?
0: Right, correct.
1: So what do you think the chances of you holding those seats?
0: I think it's going to be tough. There's some places where, you know, you've got the dynamics of very, very blue progressive states, areas. Again, New Jersey, we've got the 7th District where Tom Kaine is. New York, we've got Mike Lawler. There's some places out there where...
1: Who won two times in a row.
0: Right.
1: What worries you most about the third for Lawler?
0: Again, I think it's this sentiment, this anti-Trump sentiment that's out there. I think those are the things that I worry about. I think that it will really depend on how Americans are feeling and how people are feeling about their pocketbook as we get closer to that election. And, you know, if we're still... don't have any kind of certainty and in the Middle East, I'm really worried that, you know, he's going to have a tough time overcoming the other side's narrative.
1: So Tom Kaine Jr. is going back to Washington today, but we don't know where he's been for the last 3 months. That seat's tough anyway in New Jersey. Tell me about this race. Where has he been?
0: So we don't know. He does say he's going to address it, but we don't know. That's a really tough seat. And in fact, with redistricting, they made it more red and included parts of a county that were very red. And so, you know, but that whole area has been trending bluer and bluer.
1: Right. So let's keep it in New York for a second. Here's an ad with Zohran Mamdani, the avowed socialist who sounds like a communist, picking out candidates to run against established Democrats. Listen to this ad.
2: New York, we know anything's possible with a great team.
3: I'm Brad Lander, and I'll block billionaires from buying our elections.
4: I'm Maria Elisa Avila Chevalier, and I'll defend New York by abolishing ICE.
5: I'm Claire Valdez, and I'll stand up against bad landlords and greedy corporations.
6: Get out and vote. This is the team.
1: So he's taking on his, it's not, you're not even running against Republicans yet.
0: Yeah.
1: What do you think about this?
0: No, it's very concerning. And it's resonating. It's resonating around, you know, in those very deep blue areas.
1: So here they want to end the war on drugs. Yeah, let's let drugs run wild. College for all. That's interesting. Housing for all. Okay. 32-hour works week. Tax the rich. Green New Deal. Free Palestine. End the U.S. war machine. Okay. Cut back. Expand seats in the House. Popular vote for a president. Replace the two-party system. Fully extend voting rights to criminals and non-citizens. Statehood for D.C.
0: Sounds great. Who's going to pay for it?
1: Right.
0: Who's going to pay for all this?
1: Anyone?
0: Where's
1: to,
0: the money going to come from?
1: They want to also pack the court.
0: And by the way, and you see this phenomenon happening around the country. Look at California. You want to put a billionaire's tax in? Guess what? People are leaving. Right? People are
1: so
0: just going
1: to
0: leave
1: run against.
0: Those
1: Why
0: places.
1: Wouldn't this? By the way, I was talking to Rosemary Becky, a Republican strategist, economic expert. So why wouldn't this be easy to run against?
0: It should be. And I think you've got to get the messaging out there, you know,
1: making free enterprise. Life, how do you say it?
0: You have to talk about lowering taxes, less money, more freedom. You've got to talk about those issues. You really do.
1: So then you have the Senate. So you look in New Hampshire, they say on the generic ballot, Susan Collins is down by 10, but specifically running against Graham Platner, it's one. With Graham Platner with the Nazi tattoo, the abuse of women, him on these dating websites for teens, what he said about Purple Hearts recipients when he saw a video of a teenager, young girl trying to kill herself, and thankfully she wasn't able to. His response was, she should try harder. I mean, this is just a despicable human being.
0: Right.
1: So is it hard? And he's a socialist.
0: Right.
1: Your thoughts about running against that?
0: So, again, I do think that one of the issues out there and problems out there is the anti-Trump sentiment, right? Voting against that. But I do think, you know, that, look, Susan Collins has run many successful races. I do think she'll prevail. I do think she's doing the hard work and out there talking about, yeah. You know, how to solve issues, how to make life more affordable, how to, you know.
1: She's not exactly a Trumper.
0: No.
1: So if they're going to say she's MAGA, that doesn't pass the laugh
0: test. No, that's not going to.
1: Here's what Bill Maher said about Platner, which I found surprising because sometimes Bill Maher can be logical.
6: Then there's the sexting while married. Scary behavior, so say some of his exes, old posts about how he's a communist and all cops are bastards and black people don't tip. And then, of course, there's the Nazi tattoo on his chest. I mean, seriously, this guy's whole life is the movie The Hangover. And yet, I would still urge the folks in Maine to vote for him. For two reasons. One, we need to restore balance in our government, and a Democratic Senate would help a lot with that. And two, get used to it. America is a country filled with a lot of broken, horribly educated, phone-addicted, sort of nutty people. And as long as we live in a representative democracy, we are always electing our reflection in the mirror.
1: So he's saying balance out the power, even if he's a flawed candidate. What kind of logic is that?
0: It's terrible logic. He's basically saying balance out Donald Trump. Isn't that what he's saying? You're right. And that's terrible logic. Terrible logic. So, it ought to be about the issues.
1: So I have Mike Rogers on Sunday, and he barely lost the last election to Slotnick, who fancies herself a moderate. He's going to be going against somebody who's extremely progressive or a radical if this is this guy El Sayed. We're going to find out, I think, on Tuesday who he's going to go up against. Mike Rogers might be your best chance to flip a seat in the Senate.
0: Yeah, absolutely. I he's a great candidate. And, I think he's going to, you know, you look at Michigan, I think he's going to resonate. And he's been out there, you know, he talks about the fact that in that first go around, he got a late start. The primary set him, you know, having an August primary set him behind in the process. And so, I think that the fact that he's been out there campaigning, people know him. I think that he will be successful.
1: No doubt about it. And I think when you have, if Rodgers can be successful, a lot of people think maybe John Sununu could be successful in New Hampshire. How's that campaign going? I've not heard much from that. Is he and Scott Brown battling it out? I haven't even heard much from Scott Brown.
0: You know, you don't hear much about it. I think they are battling out, but it's not really on anybody's radar. I don't think that it's one that folks think we can pick up.
1: So in the issues that matter, the one that's emerging is fraud. What the Trump team is doing in fraud in states, Ohio is one, with Minnesota, Maine is another, California, New York, finding millions, if not billions of dollars of people just bilking this social welfare system.
0: Right. And that's a perfect example of what to be talking about on the campaign trail, right? And it all leads to less spending, right? Combating that fraud, waste, and abuse. And I think we're starting to see that it's pretty much happened everywhere, right? And again, I think that Republicans have got to get the messaging right, got to be talking about how do you control costs? Well, first thing you do, easiest thing you do, is get rid of the fraud, waste, and abuse. I mean, that was a big part of the One Big Beautiful Bill, right? And getting rid of that and combating that, it's, you know, to get things under control.
1: All right, Rebecca, thanks. Rosemary, thank you. You have your hands full. It's going to be tough, but Republicans are looking to defy history. And there are some positive polls on the generic ballot that shows them within five of Democrats. When they did not have a good midterm in 2018 under Trump, it was in double digits. Rosemary, thanks so much.
0: Thank you for having me.
1: You got it. Back in a moment.
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0: Ice Cube's Big Three is back. The most physical, fierce, and competitive basketball league on earth returns to CBS this Saturday. Three-time Big Three MVP ISO Joe Johnson and the reloaded Detroit Amps battle two-time Big Three championship coach Steven Jackson's DMV trilogy, followed by Big Three's most intense rivalry. 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

0: more you listen, the more you'll know. It's Brian Kilmeade.
1: Yeah, I think we've set a standard for ourselves, and yeah, we've set an expectation that if that's the level we can perform at, then why not do that all the time? And it's not going to be as easy.
2: It's very tough, no matter who you play against. And of course, with the team with Australia, they've made some really good ones in the last World Cup. So we need to be ready to go. Hopefully, you know, Chris is going to be ready for the game because, you know, he's a big player to us, and we really want him to be there, of course.
3: But they do have depth, and they're talking about Christian Pulisic, who hurt his calf in the game one and was dynamic when he was in. And now they're going to the U.S. national team is playing against Australia. Normally, would I talk soccer on the show? No, even though I know soccer and played it since I was in first grade. But I think the whole country's talking about it. After the remarkable game one win, 4-1 over Paraguay, thought to be one of the better teams who beat the world champions, Argentina, and tied Brazil. And then the U.S. goes out and crushes them. But it's been a wild. I mean, you have small islands like Cape Verde tying Spain, who's won a World Cup before. So there's a lot of crazy things going on. And I think Australia is going to play hard today, but you're going to love this game. I was talking to Lexi Lawless with Fox and Friends an hour ago on the show. And he said that he believes that Australia is going to pack it in, just look to counterattack. That's almost giving up that you have as much talent as the U.S. That used to be the way the U.S. played. But for Australia, who lost to the U.S. 2-1, when you're a 2-1 game, and you know it can go either way, and you saw them win against Turkey, and they beat Turkey in a surprise. So Turkey's going to be, they're going to play Turkey on the 25th in Los Angeles. Australia's today, 3 o'clock in Seattle. You're going to have 70,000 people, crazed American fans pulling for them. Yeah, there's going to be strong Australians who took the 24-hour flight, but not many. And they're going to be pro-American, and it's going to matter. And I think they'll show some depth. My feeling is I keep Pulisic on the sideline if he can go, but there's a risk. I keep him on the sideline and put him in late if you're trying.

0: trailing or tied, and you need that goal because you do have some firepower. And I do think that you have some depth, and that's what you have it for. If you're in your head going deep in this tournament, you don't want your best player being lost in game two, a game you should win and should win without him. But if you know this, this win matters because you take this win and you break out. That means you're in the knockout round. But do you want to be in the knockout round without your best player? If you're in your knockout round without your best player, people are going to look back, and maybe you will as a coach, and say, man, why did I play him in game two? I got this great bench. And that's the other thing. We're seeing so much dynamic, so many positive things about the country, and we're not selling it. We're just living it. So people come in and they walk New York City and they're loving everything New York City has to offer. I'm seeing them take over sports bars and be thoroughly welcomed. I'm seeing what's happening in Boston and Dallas and seeing people loving in Miami, talking about the food we have, the beaches that we maybe take for granted. And I was watching this one Australian just put themselves on camera and post on Instagram and saying, you know, everyone tells us we have the world's best beaches. He's walking on the beach and saying, I think theirs might be better. Right? You don't get that in an ad, but man, this is a lot of ad for America. A lot of millions of people coming back and going to say, you know, I spent June and July in America watching the World Cup and I loved it. And I think that's great for the country, especially as we celebrate year 250. Brian Kilmeade Show.
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2: Well, this is something the U.S. and Iran will like. I'm Dave Anthony, Fox News. A new ceasefire for Israel in Lebanon that just went into effect an hour ago, and Hezbollah is agreeing to abide by it.
3: This ceasefire was brokered, according to a U.S. official, by the Qatari government, as well as with help from Iran. Of course, though, Iran has been supporting Hezbollah, so they have a hand in all of this. But, you know, this comes after some really intense fighting last night. According to the IDF, four of their soldiers were killed in this fighting. They say that they killed dozens of Hezbollah fighters, and they struck about 80 Hezbollah positions in this latest round of fighting.
2: Fox Business's Max Gordon in Dubai. That flare-up in Lebanon reportedly had Iran refusing to go to a round of negotiations supposed to start today in Switzerland with Vice President Vance. Those talks were postponed. He's still in Washington 2 days after the U.S. and Iran agreement was signed.
4: And also triggered a 60-day window to negotiate the final terms of the deal. Key agreements include an immediate end to the war, a U.S. ending its naval blockade of Iranian ports, and Iran agreeing not to develop a nuclear weapon.
2: Fox's Doug Luzader. Some in Congress and both parties have been critical of sanctions relief and other financial benefits for Iran in the deal. Democrats claim Iran's better off now than before the war. President Trump posted on Truth Social this morning, how stupid can some people be? The Obama Presidential Center opens today in Chicago, the day after a celebrity-filled ceremony where the former president touted his library, showing how precious democracy is.
5: And remind us what we can achieve when we embrace our shared responsibilities as citizens.
2: And former President Obama also seemed to reference President Trump, calling for cooperation among nations.
5: Instead of trying to dominate and bully and squeeze every advantage just because we can.
2: Three other ex-presidents were there. President

0: Ice Cube's Big Three is back. The most physical, fierce, and competitive basketball league on earth returns to CBS this Saturday. Three-time Big Three MVP ISO Joe Johnson and the reloaded Detroit Amps battle two-time Big Three championship coach Steven Jackson's DMV trilogy, followed by Big Three's most intense rivalry. Defending champions Miami 305 and Michael Beasley chasing his third straight MVP take on Dwight Howard, coach Nick Young, and the LA Riot. Watch Big Three Saturday, 4 p.m. Eastern, 1 p.m. Pacific on CBS. 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
1: Celebrity-filled ceremony where the former president touted his library, showing how precious democracy is.
2: And remind us what we can achieve when we embrace our shared responsibilities as citizens.
1: And former President Obama also seemed to reference President Trump, calling for cooperation among nations.
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1: Three other ex-presidents were there. President Trump not invited. 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
1: We can't check stocks right now like we usually do because there's no trading on Wall Street on this Juneteenth federal holiday commemorating this date in 1865 when the last slaves were freed in Texas after the Civil War was over. The stock market finished the week with gains yesterday. The Nasdaq surged up nearly 500 points, but SpaceX went down about 4%.
8: SpaceX shares pulled back this week after the meteoric rise on its stock launch a week ago, though the major credit rating agencies are mostly supportive of the business. S&P Global Ratings, Moody's, and Fitch have all assigned SpaceX a stable outlook and a BBB credit rating. They cite its competitive edge in its space and connectivity business. Its Starlink provides global high-speed internet. The rating sees benefits from Starlink and SpaceX's relevance to the U.S. government as the primary launch provider for NASA and the Defense Department. Janico Selda, Fox News.
1: You know what else is part of SpaceX? XAI, Elon Musk's artificial intelligence business. And there is a new poll out showing more people concerned about AI overall.
9: In recent years, more Americans feared big government over big tech. That's now shifted with the push for more data centers and as AI gets smarter. The latest Fox News poll shows 52% of voters now view big tech, not big government, as the greater threat to the nation's future. Most groups see it that way, except for very conservative voters and moms, who the Fox News poll shows still fear big government more. Republicans and independents are equally split, with more voters also describing AI as innovative, a bad idea, or dangerous. Jeff Manasso, Fox News.
1: Team USA's second World Cup soccer match this afternoon versus Australia, 3 p.m. Eastern on Fox TV. Last night, Mexico shut out South.
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1: Hi, everyone, from 48th and 6th in Midtown Manhattan, around the country, around the world. This is the show you chose to listen to, and for that, I am truly honored. Got a big weekend coming ahead, and of course, today, the U.S. national team plays. It's going to be cool. Julian Epstein's going to be with us shortly, and Jonathan Bornstein, American former professional player who played left back in the MLS for years. So he's going to be with us, too. So I just got to share with you this news that just broke. A short time ago, Iran has reclosed the strait instead of coming to Switzerland. They say because Israel refuses to leave Lebanon and U.S. forces ongoing presence in the region. You idiots. You think that if we were going to leave, we're not going to leave the region. If we're going to scale down, you think we're doing it in 24 hours? Well, and before the 60 days are up? That's in none of the text. In a statement read over maritime radio, the Islamic Revolutionary Guard says the U.S. was in violation of the Memorandum of Understanding, the two countries, which President Trump and Iranian president signed. Our quote, Israel, since Israel's withdrawal from Lebanon, the complete lifting of the naval blockade and the withdrawal of American terrorist forces from the Persian Gulf and the region are among the main conditions of the agreement between Iran and the United States. All ships are requested for the sake of their security and safety not to approach the strait. You idiots. So here we go again. Market's not going to like that. The president's realizing once and for all, the only thing they understand is complete, total victory for us. That's it. Total victory. These people are terrorists. They have no interest in survival. Julian Epstein joined us now, served as chief counsel to the House Judiciary Committee and staff director of the House Oversight Committee. And he's still a main player, great analyst. Julian, first off, instead of debating the 14 points, it looks like we got Iran not even living up to their 14 points.
2: Yeah, good morning, Brian. I'm not surprised. And Iran has always banked, acted in bad faith. They've always banked on America having a low pain tolerance in a negotiation. Oil prices spike up a little bit and they think the West will cave. I'm not surprised they're playing this game. I think what Donald Trump did in the war was incredibly courageous. I think we have never seen so much won on the battlefield. But I think the deal, the 14-point deal, squanders a lot of what was won on the battlefield. So I would not be sorry to see this MOU go by the wayside.
1: Yeah, I tell you, in the short term, I guess the market and oil would pay the price and people are concerned about the strategic oil reserves. But a lot of people agree with you. And one of them is Congressman Rich McCormick, who is a veteran of Iraq and Afghanistan, now a congressman from Georgia. Cut 13.
3: In my opinion, once again, this agreement requires us to remove our entire, not just remove the blockade, but remove our Navy from that area. That takes a while to build up. But if you want to strike them, if you want to take out their ability to take out other ships, you affect their electrical grid. I know that's going to kill people. That's war, though. I think we need to start doing just what Ukraine did to Russia. Go after their storage facilities. They have 13 major ones that are burning right now. Take out their electrical grid. Without electricity, you can't launch. The war is a tough thing, but you finish it.
1: I mean, that's what you're saying, isn't it?
2: No question. Look, we had our foot on the throats of this terrorist regime. And I don't know why we declared a ceasefire on April 8th. It was a unilateral ceasefire. We stopped bombing and they closed the strait. And then our response to that was sort of the blockade, which I don't think achieved all that much on our side. But, you know, look, we were winning on every aspect of this. I mean, even with the closed strait, we were moving probably 1 to 2 million barrels a day through military escorts, almost 10 million

0: barrels a day were moving through the east-west pipeline through Saudi. We were effectively breaking the blockade. And this deal now is, I just can't understand it. I mean, the JCPOA, Brian, was worth about $50 million in liquid assets, $50 billion in liquid assets to the regime. This deal could be worth $500 billion when you add up the $300 billion for the reconstruction, the $100 billion that's going to be unfrozen from the Chinese and Gulf banks that are tied up in sanctions, and then about $60 or $70 billion a year in sales that Iran will be able to get, mostly to China, with the lifted sanctions. This could be as much as $500 billion, and we're not getting that much in return. The nuclear deal is very, very flimsy. There's nothing on ballistics. There's nothing on terror. There's nothing really satisfying in terms of what the future of the governance, future governance of the Strait will be. I think the president was getting very, very bad advice on this. I think Iran will continue to act in bad faith. And we were very close. We had almost solved the closing of the Strait problem, again, through the pipeline and military escorts. And with a little bit more military pressure, I think we could have gotten them to cry uncle. And the president, I think, and the administration sort of fumbled this at the 95-yard
1: line. And I think it was Gulf states that put the pressure on out of respect for them. I want you to hear what General Jack Keane said, who is like you, feels as though we should have finished the job and should go back. Cut 20.
2: It shifted to economic objectives and political objectives involving the midterm as taking the priority. His advisors landed the idea that because of the persistence of the shutdown of the Straits of Hormuz and that the oil and gas prices were going to continue to remain at the levels they were at, if not get higher, if we return to military operations, and the potential, if we return to military operations, that the Iranians would be able to successfully retaliate against the Gulf states' oil and gas infrastructure. The military leaders discount that because they think we could adequately defend it and also take away most of their offensive capability to do that.
1: So he knows. He said, look, the president talked to his sources. He was concerned about the economy, and he's got a reason to, because Julian, as you know, you come from the political world. He's got to worry about the military world. He's got to talk to his economists. He's got to talk to his allies, and he's got to figure out, come up with that decision. My feeling is, he said, yeah, we'll do this 60 days. Probably have to extend it because not everything's going to be done. Get me to the midterms. And on November 5th, I'm not worried about politics anymore. I will do the right thing because the next guy or woman is not going to do this.
0: Well, yes, I think it's not a 60-day. I think it's a 5-month window. I think it's through the midterms, no question. And I think the president has had all the right instincts and the courageous instincts about the need to finish the job. You don't put out 80% of a fire. You got to put out 100% of a fire. And I think that, as I say, I think we had mostly solved the Strait problem. We were getting close to it. We were escorting more and more oil through on a daily basis. And I mean, here's what it comes down to, Brian. If the West does not have a pain tolerance for a slight increase in oil prices, and I say that with all due respect to people, that working people that have to make ends meet, but if we don't have a pain tolerance to deal with what is an existential issue here for not just Israel, but for the West, if Iran develops preemptive ballistic capability or nuclear capability, then a couple dollar spike in oil prices, gas prices, is going to look like a walk in the park compared to how the geopolitical world will be reconfigured with an Iran with that kind of military capability. And I think I'm critical of this deal. I think it's a bad deal, but I'm also critical of the president for not making the case to the public. I mean, I think you have to go on and say to the public, this is an existential threat to our security and to our economy if we don't put out this fire. I don't think he's done that job. I think he should be using Marco Rubio much more
1: than the vice president.
0: The best communicator in the administration.
1: I know.
0: I got to tell you.
1: The president is, the vice president does fine, right? He's good. He's very likable. But he's not into this. Everybody knows it. He allowed the leak. He doesn't deny it. He did not want to do this operation. Now he said, go cut a peace deal. Why should I think this peace deal is going to help anybody? This is J.D. Vance's peace deal.
0: That's right. And he's sort of making J.D. Vance. This is the equivalent of what President Biden did to Kamala Harris by making her the border czar. He's giving her a thank.
1: But he's Trump doing giving it. She didn't
0: Vance
1: do it.
0: A thankless task.
1: She didn't do it.
0: No, I know that. But he also, I don't think J.D. was particularly good yesterday when he said things like Iran is not going to get a cent until we are satisfied that they have executed their end of the deal. That's false. In the agreement itself, it says, upon signing of this memorandum, the Secretary of Treasury will start issuing waivers for sanctions. Iran can go out and sell oil to China effectively today upon the signing of the memorandum, and that's worth $5, $6 billion a month. So I think J.D. Vance was just factually wrong on some of the things that he was saying yesterday. His sort of chastising of Israel when they took out a leader that killed five Americans.
1: This is what else it bothers me too. Listen to what he said about Israel. Cut nine.
3: Donald J. Trump is the only head of state in the entire world who is sympathetic to the nation of Israel at this moment in time. And he happens to be the head of state of the world superpower. If I was in the cabinet of the Israeli government, I might not be attacking the only powerful ally that I have anywhere left in the entire world. And the second message I would give to some of those cabinet members, Bibi, to his credit, has not gone down this path.
1: So what is he talking about? And he says, if I'm a cabinet member, that people weren't, they did not discuss this with Israel, but yet they're supposed to pull out of Lebanon when the only reason they're in Lebanon is because Hezbollah is rocking them, vacating, forcing them to vacate the northern part of their country.
0: Well, again, I just don't know who's briefing the vice president when he says that the United States is the only country that's friendly towards Israel. That's just factually wrong. I mean, you go through India, you go through Gulf state allies. I mean, that's, he's just factually wrong about that. But secondly, to be chastising Israel, as you point out, when they are defending against a maniacal genocidal terrorist organization that has 250,000 rockets buried under the houses of southern Lebanon and have been firing them continually at Israeli civilians since October 7th. And now he's suggesting that Israel, the only democracy, the only pluralist democracy in the Middle East, does not have a right to self-defense. Because they think that might upend what is a very, very bad deal in this 14-point memorandum. I don't get that. That doesn't sound like the J.D. Vance that I know. I think that J.D. Vance is a good guy. I sort of like him. I think he's been an effective vice president. But, boy, I think he had a really bad day yesterday.
1: You're the political expert. But you know who he's talking to? Number one, I think the whole podcast world on the right is very anti-Israel. And right. He spent some time promoting his book on some of those venues, number one. And number two is it's kind of cool to be anti-Israel these days. So he can go out there and take a shot because President Trump took a shot the day before. So he went there and he took an opportunity to act tougher on Israel than Iran. He was defiant for like 5 minutes about Israel. When we know, yeah. Too, by the way, Israel's got some Gulf state allies, and they're the ones who gave UAE the portion of the Iron Dome to protect itself. So I think, and you mentioned India is a very good friend. Notice, Israel doesn't attack Egypt, doesn't attack Jordan. They got no problems with Bahrain, no problems with Saudi Arabia. There's no problems with the UAE. There's no problem with Oman. They have a problem with terrorists that try to kill them. That's what they're guilty of, trying to kill them first.
0: Right. I think that's very well said, Brian. And yes, I think he is playing to the woke right. That doesn't understand, I think, historically, the Judeo-Christian tradition, and doesn't understand what Israel is doing is on the front line of defending the West against jihadist, genocidal, ideologically 12th century based regimes. And I don't understand how the woke right is so out of touch with what is going on.
1: But
0: In terms of what this fight means for the West.
1: I know. So I want to agree to the woke left. There's the rise of socialists. It's the number one story in politics. Mamdani yesterday, big rally with Bernie Sanders, pushing forward two socialist candidates against two established Democrats. Listen.
4: The outcome of these elections will reverberate around our city and around our country. And it will send a very clear message. When we win, We will make it clear that our movement is more powerful.

0: powerful than their money.
1: And there is something else that the American people understand. And that is that the politics and the policies of the Democratic establishment are no longer good enough.
2: So he wants green energy. He wants to raise taxes. He wants to double the taxes on billionaires. You know the list. Your thoughts about what's happening to your party, and where are the moderates speaking up saying that's not okay?
3: Well, it's John Kennedy's old line that if you ride the back of a tiger long enough, you'll end up in its belly. And that's what's happening with the moderates inside the Democratic Party. They feel like they can contain the socialist left, and they can't. The socialist left is going to swallow them, and it'll end up destroying the centrists within the party. I think the rise of the democratic socialist left is a function of the internet age. The socialist left, the primary vocabulary of the socialist left is rage and anger and deconstructionism. And that's the kind of thing that works in social media. That's the kind of thing that works on the internet. We've known that with Facebook since 2012. It's a bad brand. It works in the inner city enclaves. It works in deep blue areas. It's a bad brand nationally for the Democrats. Programmatically, this idea that you could redistribute your way out of every single problem, that you should promote dependency rather than agency. I mean, that is basically a siren song for the left that will not work. So it's a promise that the progressive socialists can't deliver on. It's a siren song in the sense that it's taking the Democrats to the very, very far left in a way that'll make them even more unpopular with the general electorate.
2: I hope so for the country.
3: It's already down into the 25% range right now.
2: I hope so for the country. I like to see some people like Bill Clinton stand up and go, excuse me, this direction's not going to work, and it's not the party I used to be president of. Julian Epstein, thanks so much. When we come back, we'll take some of your calls. We put a lot out there, and there's a lot going on. As you see, just been announced, Iran has reclosed the strait. Don't move.
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0: If you're interested in it, Brian's talking about it. You're with Brian Kilmeade.
1: Hey, we are back. Let's go out to the phones. 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Debbie. Hey, Debbie.
2: Hi, Brian. How are you?
1: Good, good. What's on your mind?
2: I just wanted to, well, 2 points. I just told your call taker that when you guys are on the five, no one really addresses Harold or Jessica in regards to they're counting these socialist communist wins, as I call them, as Democrat wins. They prefer a communist or a socialist over a Republican in the United States in this day and age. I don't understand their thinking. They're part of the Democrat mainstream. Why aren't they trying to fix that? It's terrifying.
1: They're afraid. They're afraid of the DSA money. They're afraid of the DSA money. They're afraid of being primaried. So I appreciate it. Listen, we'll take some more calls, too. But at the bottom of the hour, we'll talk a little World Cup soccer and then get right back to what's happening in Iran. As you can see, Iran has reclosed the strait. What's our move next? You listen to the Brian Kilmeade Show.
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0: Ice Cube's Big Three is back. The most physical, fierce, and competitive basketball league on earth returns to CBS this Saturday. Three-time Big Three MVP ISO Joe Johnson and the reloaded Detroit Amps battle two-time Big Three championship coach Steven Jackson's DMV trilogy, followed by Big Three's most intense rivalry. Defending champions Miami 305 and Michael Beasley chasing his third straight MVP take on Dwight Howard, coach Nick Young, and the LA Riot. 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
1: I don't understand their thinking. They're part of the Democrat mainstream. Why aren't they trying to fix that? It's terrifying.
2: They're afraid. They're afraid of the DSA money. They're afraid of the DSA money. They're afraid of being primaried. So I appreciate it. 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As you can see, Iran has reclosed the strait. 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
5: Fox News, I'm CJ Papa. President Trump will soon head to Camp David for the weekend, while Vice President Vance's trip to Switzerland for an extended talks with Iran is off. But an uneasy truce now in place after fighting in southern Lebanon. Fox's Max Gordon in Dubai.
6: This current ceasefire that's gone into place, 4 p.m. local time there in Israel and Lebanon. Now, this ceasefire was brokered, according to a U.S. official, by the Qatari government, as well as with help from Iran. Of course, though, Iran has been supporting Hezbollah, so they have a hand in all of this.
5: A senior Israeli official says if Hezbollah does not attack us, then we are not in wartime. Time could be running out for the British Prime Minister Keir Starmer. UK cabinet ministers reportedly tell the embattled leader to begin a timeline for his departure. America's listening to Fox News.
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1: If you win tomorrow, you're guaranteed to make it to the knockout rounds. Does that mean anything, or is it not job done unless you qualify first?
2: Yeah, I think obviously we go into all the games wanting to win the games, and even if we do win tomorrow, whatever the result is, we still have a third game to play, and it won't be taken lightly at all. So, yeah, I think it's more of a job not done.
3: So that is Weston McKennie, and he is talking about the chances the U.S. winning today at 3 o'clock Eastern time as they take on Australia. A game many people think they will win, but if you watch Australia play game one, you know how well they did play and are capable of playing. We talked to Alexi Lalas last hour and on Fox and Friends, and he said, I look for them to pack it in, look to counterattack. What about Jonathan Bornstein, American soccer player, MLS Rookie of the Year in 06? He's also an All-Star team guy, two-time All-Star, and a silver medalist with Team USA in the Maccabee games. Jonathan, your thoughts about going into this game. How do you think the U.S. is approaching it?
4: Well, first of all, Brian, thank you for having me on the show. I do think that the U.S. is going to take this game very seriously. I think, obviously the result that Australia had against Turkey was a positive one for them. I agree with Alexi Lalas that I think the Socceroos, Australia, are going to kind of park the bus in the back and probably counterattack. And so the U.S. has to have a lot of patience, find their opportunities to be able to attack, and then obviously make the most of those opportunities when they come.
3: So they want to slow them down. Like the U.S., when they got their momentum, Paraguay tried to keep up. They couldn't, obviously. So if you want to slow down a team like the U.S., possibly with better team play who might be faster, what do you do? How do you slow the U.S. down?
4: So, I mean, there's a couple ways to do that. I would say one way is the way that we all think that Australia is going to play by pushing themselves into a low block. They're not going to have as many spaces for the U.S. to be playing in between their lines. So we might have sustained possession kind of in the back of our field, but it's going to be very hard for us to kind of penetrate in between the lines of Australia. And that's one way to kind of slow the team down, obviously, in their defensive half.
3: Right. And why are they playing so much better with this new coach? What are they doing different? Do you have any idea?
4: Referring to the United States?
3: Australia.
4: Australia. I think they just have a solid game plan. I think everyone's bought into what the coach wants their system to be. I think, you know, obviously at times you even saw it with like Cape Verde against Spain, where teams will keep themselves in a low block, very hard to play against. Spain wasn't able to create any true opportunities to score on goal. And Cape Verde kind of counterattacked. They almost win the game at the end there. And I think Australia is doing pretty much the same thing. And we'll probably see that tomorrow or tonight.
3: So this Australian defender, Kai Trewin, talked about the mindset of his team. Listen, cut 44.
5: I have never wanted to win a game more than this one. I can tell you that for free. But to be honest, they give him a little bit more stick than I'd say they give –

0: give 8 or 9 training, because obviously there's a lot of South American boys, and I think they'd prefer Australia, you know, maybe like they call it an upset, beat the US, and they try and give him a bit of stick about it too, but he doesn't really budge too much. He's pretty locked into what he does. So but yeah, like I said before, I've never wanted to win a game more than I've wanted to win this game against the US for sure.
1: So that's pretty much the mindset they have, and know what they've heard. Jonathan, they've heard a lot of the American commentators saying, out of these three games, this will be the easiest. And that bothers the Australian. The players haven't said it, but the experts have.
2: Yeah, I actually don't agree with the experts on that one, because I think every single game matters at this World Cup. We've already seen it with other teams playing bigger on paper name teams and having good results. So I think the U.S. more than anything has to be very prepared for a difficult game, and a game where everyone's going to need to be on the same page, bring the same energy as they brought the first game against Paraguay, and expect a battle from Australia.
1: So I want you to hear the coach talk about the health of Christian Pulisic, who got banged twice in his calf, and it's still bothering him. He couldn't practice with the team. Cut 41.
3: He's evolving. He's much better from Friday. We'll see. I think at the moment we see if he's not available for tomorrow, will be available for the next game. But I think he's doing a massive effort trying to be ready. When this type of thing happens, always is painful, but I think Christian is strong and with great mentality, and is doing a fantastic effort to try to be ready as soon as possible.
1: So what figures into whether he plays or not? Because in the U.S., for example, does not think they're going to get knocked out, especially after the way they played in the first round. The worry is if he gets hit again or he strains it, he's out for the tournament. So, you know, you could be as tough as you want. If you tear a muscle in your calf, you're not playing. So what do you think goes into this decision?
2: I mean, I think a lot of things go into this. One being, how does Christian feel? You know, if it's a contusion, it can be something that they can kind of rub out. And,
1: sure.
2: And with a little bit of time since last game, he may be feeling good. If it's more of a strain, then you got to be protecting that. And, it, you know, you risk the idea of getting more injured because you're compensating and injuring other parts of your body. But I would think it would come down to Christian and their conversations they're having with the medical staff. And, you know, all of us want Christian to be playing. That's a question mark. We'll see as they, you know, roll out the lineups. But, you know, we're all hoping that Christian's going to be able to play and perform today.
1: So talking to Jonathan Bornstein, longtime American soccer player, rookie of the year, a 2-time All-Star in the MLS. So I think the coach has got to really think about what he wants to do. For example, he's got such depth now. You know, Tim Weah is not starting. He would be very dangerous out there. They have other players. And if the score is tied, do you think this is a possibility, Jonathan? You don't start him, but and you pull him off the bench if the score is tied or you need a goal, you're trailing by a goal, because he does provide that type of offense, but see if you can give him another week to heal. Do you think that would be that, judging by what people are saying, because I'm not at practice, that's probably what I would do. What about you?
2: Yeah. I think you have a very good point there, Brian. I think, you know, we do have other guys who can step in and perform for the U.S., right? Guys like Gio Reyna or even Alex Zendejas, potentially a Brendan Aaronson, right, who can step in that position and still provide a very good, you know, game for the U.S. I think we saw that with Lamine Yamal with Spain as well, where they did not start him because he's kind of nursing an injury. The game is tied 0-0. They bring him on, and he has an impact in the last 20 minutes of that game. So could we see something similar with Christian in this game? It's a very good possibility.
1: So what do you think it says for your league when they told Lionel Messi, when he comes to the U.S., well, there goes your game. The league is not up to Premier League status. It's not like you're going to go play in Italy or Germany. So if you go there, he's done. And he comes here, and he shines. But, of course, the experts are saying, well, you're going to watch internationally. He's going to have slipped, because plus he's getting older. And he comes out in game one, and he scores a hat trick. I think that looks great for the MLS.
2: Oh, you're completely right. I think I even heard it in the stadium. Yesterday I was at the Bosnia-Switzerland game, and people were asking me that exact question. Like, is Messi able to score so many times in the MLS because the defending is worse than it was in Europe? And my only point was, well, did you see him in the World Cup just recently? Like, he scored 3 goals against top competition. I think he steps up to perform every single game. And it's just it's a very

0: a good example to everybody just how good MLS is, but also how good Messi is.
1: Yeah, so we'll see how this goes in Australia. So if they pull off a win, they're through, Jonathan.
0: I do believe so. I think the result for the other game would have to be, a draw. With a draw from those two, we definitely would be going through already. I think US just has to do their job. They got to win, keep playing with great momentum, and obviously keep playing together, because that, I think, is what got them the victory in the first game in the first
1: Did
0: place.
1: you ever play in Seattle?
0: Not with the national team, but with my club teams, yes.
1: So describe the atmosphere, because I hear it's insane. They really love soccer in Seattle, and that's where the game is today. If they show up 70,000 strong with USA supporting the USA, what difference would it make?
0: No, I think, they always say like the 12th man, right? So I think 70,000 strong representing the US, as long as we have the majority of the fans in the stadium, as it was kind of in Los Angeles Stadium the other night, I think it definitely helps the players to be motivated to go out there and perform well. And it always is hard for Australia to see that when they're walking out on the field, 70,000 strong, supporting the United States. You have a local kid right there with Christian Roldan. Will he be able to get, time on the field this game? Let's hope so. He plays there as his home matches. Obviously, I think they put grass on top of the turf, so it'll be a little bit different of a game. But I think, a lot of those players know what to expect as they step into that stadium.
1: Do the players prefer the grass over the turf?
0: Oh, for sure. I think, it's first of all, the turf is very tough on your body. So to be running consistently on turf, it's a little bit harder impact. And then grass is just a natural roll. And the way they have these fields set up recently, I mean, it's like every player's dream to be able to play on a pitch like that.
1: Right. And I think there's going to be a push for the NFL as well as the MLS. Can we just play on grass, please? You're paying all this money for players. Can we at least get them on grass? It must be killing the Giants and Jets to see grass on a field, and they're dying for it. They literally are twisting their knees. Jonathan Borstein, thanks so much. Finally, before you go, what's your prediction? I know what you hope. You want US to win, but what do you predict?
0: I could see the game being 2-0, potentially like a 3-1. I think the US needs to get an early goal just like they did against Paraguay to kind of start to open up Australia. If the longer Australia goes 0-0, I think it favors them a little bit more in the game.
1: Because that's the result
0: So
1: they
0: I'm going
1: want.
0: with 3-1, 2-0.
1: Jonathan Bornstein, thanks so much. Appreciate it. All right.
0: Yeah, thank you, Brian.
1: Yeah, and we'll see. We'll see who'll be starting. If it is not Pulisic when they name the starter, who will be in there? We'll have to see. So we'll be following that at 3 o'clock. 16 million people watch game one. I think it's going to be even bigger at game two because they played so well, and many people have seen those highlights. You listen to the Brian Kilmeade Show.
2: 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Brian's got a lot more to say. 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
1: We'd also like to take a moment to recognize the original inhabitants of the land upon which we are gathered today. We honor the Anishinaabe, the Council of Three Fires, the Ojibwe, the Odawa, and the Potawatomi nations.
2: Three nations on that one park. Who never thought they could live in a park like that? Unbelievable. Valerie Jarrett got $700,000 a year to get the Obama library ready. And it was only 4 years late. So she got four more years to get $700,000 a year, I guess. Perhaps. I don't know. Did they cut her off after three? Supposed to be done by 2021. He was out of office in 2016. You know, Trump has to decide whether he wants to start his library before he leaves. It is already planned out. And pretty amazing, right? It's going to be in Miami. They have it all sketched out. I saw the plans. And this guy can't get it done in the meantime. Look, I liked a lot of what President Obama said in his speech. He talked about how the Constitution was written in a way in which we could grow into it and reach all the principles, and America could grow and make progress. In 1919, women get to vote, and obviously 1865, African Americans finally get the freedom they deserved on day one. And then we hear about segregation and overcoming that in the 60s and everything like that, and the terrible compromise in 1850. You put all those things into our story, but he did it in a positive way. I needed that when he was in office. But having said that, and a lot of people don't want to hear it, they want reparations, a lot of these, especially these city leaders. But then he's taking shots at Trump. I'm like, what are you doing? Can you just possibly be above politics? You're supposed to be a former president. Talking about the country, Nixon and Clinton. Nixon is advising Democrats and Republicans after, and I know Trump can be polarizing too, but he's still president. So, you know, the whole cost was supposed to be $300 million. It ended up being over $850 million. They promised an endowment of $470 million. You know what the endowment is? $1 million. But it gets worse from there. They have contractors who have lost, have

0: gone into bankruptcy because he's not paying them. One, the Adamson Plumbing Company, whose owner Mike Owen says his firm is down $4 million after years of work. The Obama Foundation says it paid Lakeside Alliance, that Lakeside was responsible for hiring, managing, and subcontractors, and the foundation has no outstanding disputed charges with Lakeside and no direct contract relationship with Lakeside subcontracts. But the article notes that the broader project aimed at awarding 50% of subcontract packages to diverse vendors and required 35% of workforce hours from targeted South and West Side communities. When you start doing the political correctness, when it comes to execution, instead of getting the best people possible, that's how you have cost overruns. So it also says two minority-owned subcontractors had to declare Chapter 11 bankruptcy because he didn't pay their bills. You know, when you get Bruce Springsteen, you get Bono, you get Oprah, can someone write a check and make sure at least the work they're doing is paid for? Can you imagine if Trump rolled out a library and didn't pay anybody? They'd be hitting the roof. Here's some of those subtle jabs. Cut 29.
1: In the newly independent United States, there will be no kings or lords, no serfs or subjects, but only citizens. Economic disruptions, mass protests, backlash against mass protests, political conflicts that have shaken the very foundation of our democracy. The good reverend was under no illusions about the perils and obstacles facing the abolitionist cause. Same spirit that will see America and the world through its present trials.
0: Present trials? What do you mean? The economy, the stock market's up too high, unemployment's too low, too much oil on the market. I don't know, Venezuela, it's no longer communist. Cuba's about to be turned over. You wanted to make sure they stayed communist as you bring baseball, American baseball, to Cuba and you sit with Fidel Castro. I mean, what is the bad time? You're unhappy because of Republicans in office. And Donald Trump is a very unique person. Understood. And he could be challenging and insulting. I understand that. But why are you wasting your time at a time to reflect on you and your career and your family? Why are you sitting there taking shots as if you're running against Donald Trump in next year's election? And why are you taking your free time helping out Mayor Mamdani of New York City? You should be telling him, we don't need a socialist in our party. You will destroy it. So, and by the way, to open up and say we're on stolen land with dedicating it to Indian tribes that don't exist anymore, please. We are so over that. We are done with that. I am so glad we're through with that. Sharon, you're in Texas. Sharon, what's on your mind?
2: Brian, I like to say I like that interchange you had with Julian Epstein, and I agree everything he said, and you too. Y'all were in agreement. And I believe that President Trump had the right instincts in the beginning when he went in to attack Iran for their nuclear capability. He fumbled the ball because he got bad advice. And I think J.D. Vance is one of the ones giving bad advice because that whole stupid MOU, it makes no sense at all, and it doesn't agree with any of the reasons we went into Iran in the first place. And J.D. Vance is out there trying to sell his book and boast of himself because he fertilized his wife's eggs, and he wants to be coronated as the next president of the United States. I do not like J.D. Vance.
0: Well, I think he comes off likable, knowledgeable, and I think a really good politician. On foreign policy, I just don't agree with him. I didn't agree with him when he was running as senator. I didn't agree with him when he was named vice president. And it's okay. He doesn't probably care if I agree with him or not. It's just not the foreign policy. You give me Marco Rubio any day. And it's just the foreign policy I agree with. But I think they're both extremely talented. And I just do think he has too much influence, and I'm not convinced that he fully understands what the...
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4: A renewed ceasefire in Lebanon. I'm Dave Anthony, Fox News. It went into place 2 hours ago that after a flare-up of fighting between Israel and Iran-backed Hezbollah militants and the postponement of new U.S.-Iran negotiations that were supposed to start in Switzerland today.
5: This is not a retreat for Israel from these established security zones in southern Lebanon, and the IDF says that they have every right to defend themselves, and this comes on the heel of heightened fighting in southern Lebanon. Overnight, the IDF reported four soldiers were killed and dozens of Hezbollah fighters died.
4: Fox's Max Gordon also has an update on the Strait of Hormuz that reopened fully to oil and other shipping today.
5: Iran is now requiring ships to register with the Iranian government and hinting that tolls might be put in place after the 60-day negotiation period.
4: Many lawmakers in Washington are wary of the agreement with Iran and the concessions it gives. Republican Congressman Rich McCormick tells Fox,
6: they're going to get $300 billion no matter where it comes from. They're going to have sanctions that we had before the war removed.
4: But President Trump posted on Truth Social this morning, Iran gets no U.S. money, not 10 cents. And he wrote, Democrats say Iran's better off now than 4 months ago. How stupid can some people be? A win in court for pro-choice advocates.
7: A Missouri judge upholds the state's voter-approved Reproductive Freedom Amendment, also known as Amendment 3. Over a year after voters approved it, the ruling strikes down several abortion restrictions in Missouri, expanding access, including abortion medication. Supporters call the ruling a monumental win for reproductive freedom and abortion access. The state says it plans to appeal.
4: Fox's Jeff Manasso, the American World Cup soccer team getting ready for its second match.
8: Forward Haji Wright says the U.S. can't get overconfident against Australia despite dominating Paraguay 4-1 in the U.S.'s last game.
9: Any team who's qualified for the World Cup can hurt us.
8: Australia.
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1: President Trump signed that U.S.-Iran deal at the end of the G7 summit in France, where he also caused some controversy.
2: Italian Prime Minister Giorgia Meloni says President Trump lied about her on Italian television, describing a conversation during this week's G7 summit. The Italian broadcaster La Sette reports he told him in a phone interview, "She's probably happy I talked to her. I didn't have to talk to her. She begged me to take a picture with her. She wanted a picture with me so badly. I wouldn't have taken it, but I felt sorry for her." The channel hasn't released the original audio of the president's interview, just a dubbed version in Italian. Prime Minister Meloni says Donald Trump's statements are completely made up, and neither I nor Italy ever beg. Italian Foreign Minister Antonio Tajani canceled this Sunday's planned trip to the U.S., calling President Trump's claims serious and defensive toward Meloni and all of Italy. Chris Foster, Fox News.
1: There could be more flooding from Louisiana to Mississippi to Alabama as remnants of Tropical Storm Arthur keep drenching the Gulf Coast. The first named storm of the season did not last long, but some areas have gotten more than a foot of rain. Now an update on the deadly flooding disaster last year at a summer camp in Texas.
3: The Texas legislature's 115-page report says if Camp Mystic had had the proper evacuation plans and state law required counselor training, there would have been time to get campers to safety when a flash flood hit in the middle of the night last July. 28 people, including 25 girls, two 18-year-old counselors, and the camp's owner, Dick Eastland, were all swept to their deaths. The report found that at the time of the flooding, there were at least 39 adults at the camp who could have been tasked to help with evacuations had they been trained. It says if evacuations had started when a flash flood warning was issued just after 1 a.m., there was time to get them all to higher and safer ground. Tanya J. Powers, Fox News.
1: On Wall Street, there's no trading on this Juneteenth holiday. Round two of golf's U.S. Open is underway on New York's Long Island. Wyndham Clark's lead is down to one shot over Dustin Johnson.
4: Need a good laugh? 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

0: from the Fox News Radio studios in Midtown Manhattan, giving you opinions and facts with a positive outlook. It's Brian Kilmeade.
1: Hi, everyone. So glad you're there. Brian Kilmeade Show closing out a wild week. I'm so glad you were part of it. I think about what's happening with the parade in New York City, and I know the teams in the NBA aren't happy about it, but it is significant. I'm sure you noticed it, and the remarkable playoff run. It wrapped up yesterday, and then I watch every sports bar in New York City overcome with different countries, and they're obviously wearing the national team jerseys, and they're filling up the sports bars, which is interesting because the tickets are so expensive, and that is a story, and it's not our fault. It's FIFA's fault. So what happens is people want to support their team, so it's helping out, I think, the bars and restaurants. Because they'll say, okay, they're playing over there, they're playing 5 miles away, but I'm going to come over here and feel the game and be what it's like. Go to America, and I'm going to go hang out and have some French fries and start cheering and singing with my team. Shannon Bream is standing by this hour. Michael Dorgan's going to be with us, too. A Fox News digital reporter who covered the story about the subcontractors who have been stiffed by the Obama Library, some of which have got declared bankruptcy. So before we get to them, let's get to the big three.
2: Number three.
3: Yeah, I think obviously we go into all the games wanting to win the games, and even if we do win tomorrow, whatever the result is, we still have a third game to play, and it won't be taken lightly at all. So, yeah, I think it's more of a job not done.
1: Weston McKennie of Texas. Team USA back in action against Australia in a few hours. Without their best player, perhaps, in Christian Pulisic, I still like their chances as the world continues to simply love America.
2: Number two.
4: Economic disruptions, mass protests, backlash against mass protests, political conflicts that have shaken the very foundation of our democracy. Same spirit that will see America and the world through its present trials.
1: Present trials? What are you talking about? Unemployment's too low? Gas, the price of oil is too low? President Obama gets his library. It's over budget, 4 years late. And he took some time to take shots at Trump. Why?
2: Number one.
5: We believe international waterways should be free of tolls, and that's been our position. That's what you see, of course, in the 60 days of the MOU. And when you say it leaves it open, it doesn't really leave it open, except in the sense that, of course, the final negotiation is going to set the terms of what comes afterwards, right?
1: Failure to launch a 60-day sprint to a permanent peace deal is not happening, and right now it looks like the Iranians have reclosed the strait. I'll try to explain why, but it's the Iranians. Meanwhile, both blockades have broken up until this one reconvened. How much more are we going to take, really? We have our military there. What are we doing? And I love the Supreme Leader. I'll just paraphrase what he said. He said, Donald Trump begged for the ceasefire, and he used his leverage to get it. Hey, clown, you don't use leverage if you're begging for a ceasefire. You have no leverage if you're begging. So the Supreme Leader might not be alive. He's likely alive. But he says he gave in because he trusts the president, his president, to negotiate with us for 60 days. My question is, how big is the Trump team? Put the technocrats behind, because you can't leave the vice president in Switzerland if the Iranians ever show up for 60 days. So who's going to work out the details? Shannon Bream joins us now. Shannon, do you know who makes up the Trump team outside the three? I mean, you got to feel as though there's got to be technocrats out there to know nuclear right. And know history.
6: Yeah, and we've been hearing about them tapping into some of those resources and folks. I mean, obviously, they already have them within the administration, but possibly reaching out to some others who would have more to say. But, you know, we were all kind of surprised last night when, you know, we're following the pool reports. We know that the vice president is at Joint Base Andrews, ready to go. And then we see the email, he's not going. And then, okay, that starts to raise a lot of questions. There's no way they're going to send him over there to sit there, like you said, and just kind of cool his heels in Switzerland while we're waiting for everybody to show up. It's just not going to happen. So, you know, Iranian officials this morning saying, all right, you got, you know, Israel and Hezbollah at the ceasefire. So plans are coming together for the talks in Switzerland over the Iran deal, but we don't have a date.
1: So the Supreme Leader said, based on the commitment given to me by my honorable president, acting in his capacity as chairman of the council, whatever, on behalf of himself and the other members to safeguard the rights of the Iranian nation and the axis of resistance. Actually, they call themselves the axis of resistance. That's great. His explicit acceptance of responsibility for doing so, I authorize it. Because the president's responsible, I'll authorize it. But they also are saying we need Israel to get out of Lebanon. Shannon, Israel wasn't in negotiations. They're only in Lebanon because Hezbollah is in Lebanon. So this could stop before it starts.
6: It really could. I mean, Hezbollah is an Iranian proxy. They have killed many, many people. They are a terrorist organization. And Israel rightly says we have a right to defend ourselves, which the Trump administration fully acknowledges and endorses. But they say they're not moving out of the area. They have on just about on every one of their borders groups that say Israel does not have a right to exist. They're in a very tough neighborhood. So there's definitely some daylight between Bibi and President Trump. I mean, clearly we've seen a little bit of tension there. The president thinks they're overreacting when they respond to some of these incoming and other issues with Hezbollah. And he wants them to, you know, rein it in a little bit until he can get his deal done. But, you know, there's so many of us who think that Iran is just sort of dragging the U.S. along anyway. They're just about buying time. And that's coming from people who are fans of President Trump. I mean, his own supporters believe that is, many of them believe that's what's happening.
1: So the Iranians, I read the Institute of Study of War. If you want to know what's going on in any of these conflicts, I recommend everyone do that. And this is what I see. I see it in the 14 points and I see it here. The Iranian officials continue to signal that the regime will charge fees in the long term for vessels that want to transit the strait, which is part of the broader Iranian effort to maintain long term control over the strait. There's no way we'll agree to that. There's no way we should agree to that.

0: Which again gets you to, can we even do a deal with them? Or is this just a gigantic waste of time? Is the president trying to say to his critics, yes, I'm trying to solve this diplomatically, but ultimately does it end up again in kinetic action? I mean, they have no Navy, their Air Force, you know, their missile launchers, the majority of that stuff is gone. Now, they do still have missile capabilities, and the fact is they want to maintain that. And there was some conversation, obviously, from President Trump, from the vice president, saying, well, people in that region are going to want defensive weapons, and we can't tell them what to do on that front. But the fact is we now know their ballistic missiles can reach to places like London,
1: yeah,
0: and Rome and Paris. So those kinds of things have to be part of a deal. But, you know, Iran's made a lot of promises on paper before that they have not kept, and they continue to chant death to America and death to Israel. So a lot of people think that this negotiating is just a waste of time.
1: Yeah, you said the president wants to get and have the economy reconfigure itself, mm-hmm, reignite itself, and get you to November. But this is going to get you till August. So then they're going to be another time. And you know who knows the calendar? The Iranians. So if, mm-hmm, they decide to blow up this deal and say we're charging in the strait, they know the president, the economy is going to suffer, oil is going to go up, and the president will have his, mm-hmm, his party will pay the price. But you mentioned allies that are critical of this deal. Senator Ted Cruz, Cut 17. Mm-hmm.
2: The idea that we would have $300 billion for Iran. The most catastrophic foreign policy decision that Joe Biden and Kamala Harris made was to flow $100 billion to Iran. That money funded terrorism across the globe. In a very real sense, Joe Biden and Kamala Harris's billions that they sent to Iran funded October 7th and the horrific atrocities that occurred on that day. If we give billions of dollars to Iran, that money will be used to murder Americans. And so I don't believe we should do that. And the idea that we would have effectively a Marshall Plan for Iran and come in and rebuild Iran after they've been the leading state sponsor of terrorism for 47 years, they've murdered nearly 1,000 Americans, I don't think that makes any sense.
1: It doesn't make any sense. And what, mm-hmm, he's doing too is it's really, he knows the vice president did this deal. And I'm thinking Ted Cruz is running for president too. Not only do I believe he believes every word he said, but I believe he's also saying, this is the beginning of letting you know that in 2028, I'm going to run. And it's going to be different from J.D. Vance. On foreign policy, they are very different.
0: They are. They are. And for people, just a reminder, if you were not alive then or don't remember, in 2016, it came down to President Trump and Senator Cruz. They were the last two standing. So it's not out of the realm of possibility that Cruz knows how to run a presidential campaign and ran a really strong one back in 2016. Obviously, the world has changed a lot since then, but there is daylight between the way that Cruz and Vance see the world and see these foreign entanglements and, you know, the president and how it all moves forward. So there have been very few Republican critics publicly. He's definitely one of them, but there are others who are starting to come out of the woodwork, because the number one criticism that Republicans had of the JCPOA was that it allowed these pallets of cash to flow back to Iran, who funded its proxies, who killed people all over the globe. By doing that, the question is, why would it be okay under this deal? Now, the vice president said yesterday they do not get it unless they perform in very specific ways. But if we are taking away our naval blockade and they are able to ship out their oil and fuel products and start to make money off of that, that is allowing money to flow back to them, which has been obviously one of Israel's biggest concerns and critiques of the deal.
1: So it's supposed to be the Arab world that provides the $300 billion. I imagine that came out of the meeting they had with Qatar. So if they have it, do we control it? If it stays in a so-called Arab fund, Qatar's, mm-hmm, not going to say, make sure you build a sewer system. They're going to need solar panels for the stadium, mm-hmm, you're building. You know, it's not going to happen. They'll say, give me the money or else I'll bomb you again like I did before. And this time the U.S. will not be there poised to be ready to fight and protect you. So if you have a $300 billion fund, unless it's in our account, Shannon, I'm not convinced we're going to be able to control it. Now, the lifting of sanctions right away, to me, is a big deal. Yeah, they, mm-hmm, were sneaking out oil, and Joe Biden did look the other way, but Trump wasn't. Cut 8.
3: The choke point on Iranian oil was never the sanctions. We didn't see that as a major concession to the Iranians. Frankly, the Iranians didn't see that as a concession to them, because what prevented them from selling oil was not the sanctions. They were selling plenty of oil without any discount because the sanctions were just fundamentally ineffective at that point. What the sanctions did do is move the Iranian financial system to sort of the shadow banking system.
1: Wow. So I think that he's soft-pedaling a lot of this. And someone told me the first day that he doesn't think that Trump is being told the truth by his negotiators. And I think by now everybody knows the 14 points.
0: We do know the 14 points, but man, they leave a lot of things undecided and undetailed. Like you said, the $300 billion, who's controlling that? Will there be strict guidelines and protocols on that? If you say that the sanctions weren't that big of a deal, Republicans were certainly criticizing the waivers that Biden gave on those sanctions every time he did that. So they must have felt like there was some impact that was, you know, negative for the Iranians when those sanctions were in place. So the thing is, there's been so much criticism of the JCPOA that Republicans who are going to defend this deal have to talk about how it's different. And the vice president did lay out what he said were differentiations between the two deals. But for a lot of people, you hear any kind of relief for Iran instead of kind of keeping a neck on their boot of their economy at this point just sounds like, why are we giving up leverage? And if this country knows that whenever they get cranky or don't like something we're doing or Israel's doing, that they now have the power to cripple everyone by shutting down the strait, why would you give them any ability to resume what they're doing there?
1: I know. It's all about saving the economy. And the president made that clear in an honest statement the other day. He said, I'm afraid of a global depression. But the one thing we do, if you take kinetic action and further degrade them for 2 weeks, maybe they're forced to open up the strait, and we stop listening to the Gulf states who tell us to stop bombing. Meanwhile, yesterday, I couldn't find you because President Obama was opening up his library. I know you were glued to the television.
0: I was busy.
1: Yes. Here's a little of those remarks. And keep in mind, he's taking subtle shots at Trump, and I don't know why. Cut 29.

0: example, you hear any kind of relief for Iran instead of kind of keeping a neck on their boot of their economy at this point, just sounds like, why are we giving up leverage? And if this country knows that whenever they get cranky or don't like something we're doing or Israel's doing, that they now have the power to cripple everyone by shutting down the strait, why would you give them any ability to resume what they're doing there?
1: I know. It's all about saving the economy. And the president made that clear in an honest statement the other day. He said, I'm afraid of a global depression. But the one thing we do, if you take kinetic action and further degrade them for 2 weeks, maybe they're forced to open up the strait, and we stop listening to the Gulf states who tell us to stop bombing. Meanwhile, yesterday, I couldn't find you because President Obama was opening up his library. I know you were glued to the television.
0: I was busy.
1: Yes. Here's a little of those remarks. And keep in mind, he's taking subtle shots at Trump, and I don't know why. Cut 29.
2: In the newly independent United States, there will be no kings or lords, no serfs or subjects, but only citizens. Economic disruptions, mass protests, backlash against mass protests, political conflicts that have shaken the very foundation of our democracy. The good Reverend was under no illusions about the perils and obstacles facing the abolitionist cause. Same spirit that will see America and the world through its present trials.
1: So I just don't know why it was necessary. So a lot of his speech was pretty cool, where he talked about, you know, we weren't a perfect country in the beginning, but our Constitution allowed us to grow into it and be the country we are today. I thought, well, okay, that's nice. That's pretty cool. He could have went the other direction. And then he just starts taking shots at Trump, Michelle taking shots at Trump. And I'm thinking, it's your library. This is your day. You didn't invite him. He didn't want to come. You're over budget, 4 years late. Focus on your accomplishments. I don't know anybody that's playing politics 8 years out of office like he does.
0: How fun would it have been if President Trump did show up, if he got invited? That would have been so awkward and crazy.
1: Right.
0: Those two obviously don't get along. I mean, there was bipartisanship. We saw the Bushes were there. And so, yeah, you want a presidential library to be that kind of thing. Let's talk about where the country is good and where we've worked together. And for somebody who wants to talk about, you know, authoritarians and serfs and all that kind of stuff, President Obama, like most presidents, was a big fan of executive action. Remember, he said, if I can't get things done, I've got a pen and a paper. And he used it. I mean, executive power is something that all presidents like to use. And so I don't know that you can single out President Trump for that. But yeah, you hope it's a day that's going to be uplifting.
1: So what's going to be?
0: I don't know if I'm a big fan of the architecture, but to each his own.
1: Right. A tall, lumpy skyscraper. I'm not really sure. He says a bunch of hands coming together. So we'll see what happens. Shannon, your thoughts about your Sunday show?
0: Well, we are going live from the U.S. Supreme Court this Sunday because over the next week, we get all the biggies from the court that we're waiting on. So birthright citizenship and biological born males and trans, you know, athletes in female sports. How many days after Election Day can you keep counting ballots? I mean, there's a lot of good stuff we're still waiting on. So we'll preview all of that for you. Senator Mike Lee is with us, a former Supreme Court clerk himself. He can give us some inside scoop. And Congressman Ro Khanna, a Democrat who thinks we need to pack the U.S. Supreme Court. So we've got a Trump administration official that we should be able to announce shortly, but we'll be able to speak to the Iran situation. And also Danny Danone from the Israeli side of this conversation. Very interesting to get their input. I'm interested to hear his response to Vice President Vance yesterday.
1: Absolutely. I hope he does stand up, but he's got to be diplomatic because he doesn't want to make things worse. But I thought that was
0: what about your show? What am I going
1: to
0: see?
1: We have Mike Rogers on. You know, the best chance to flip a seat might be in Michigan. Mm-hmm. He's going to be with us. It'll be great. Kimberly Strassel is going to lead us off. That'll be fun. And then we are also going to have Chris Rufo joining us. The great Jimmy Fail is going to be with us. And Ainsley Earhart has agreed to appear. And unless she shows that temper of hers and storms off, she'll have the whole segment to herself. But I can't
0: guarantee
1: that.
0: Listen, it doesn't happen a lot, but when it flashes, you do not want to be in the way.
1: She is a tornado of anger.
0: It's frightening. Yeah. By the way, go USA.
1: Go USA, 3 o'clock today.
0: Time to sweep the leg. Sweep that Australian leg. Do it.
1: Absolutely. I know your husband's a big soccer fan. Soon Shannon
0: will crazy.
1: Be. All right. Mm-hmm. And I'm predicting a victory, and I'm predicting more than 16 million will watch. Shannon Bream, thanks so much.
0: And a dance party at the end of your show. Bye.
1: Not yet. Back in a moment.
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1: So you talk about being patriotic. That's what I think you're going to get in Pensacola, Florida, July 11th. And, of course, in October, I'll be in Clearwater, Florida. I'll also be in the West Prairie Music Fair over on Long Island and be in Red Bank, New Jersey. I'll be over there, back visiting that fantastic theater. I'll be in St. Louis, Missouri. And that'll about wrap up. And Jacksonville, of course, over at the Florida Theater. So I'm just going to be doing History, Liberty, and Last. But I have a book coming out calling Uniting the States, The Six Crucial Moments That Forged the American Miracle. I think you'll love it. You'll see how we could have won either way as a country, almost been destroyed. But instead, we came out better and why I think it happened. And I do it in a readable, understandable way. But I'll bring it to life on stage. If you're into patriotism, motivation, and inspiration, I think you'll love it. Just go to BrianKilmeade.com. It's streamed on Fox Nation too, but it's better to be there live and VIP opportunities that can meet.
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0: Got back visiting that fantastic theater. I'll be in St. Louis, Missouri. And that'll about wrap up. And Jacksonville, of course, over at the Florida Theater. So I'm just going to be doing History, Liberty, and Last. But I have a book coming out calling Uniting the States, The Six Crucial Moments That Forged the American Miracle. I think you'll love it. You'll see how we could have won either way as a country, almost been destroyed. But instead, we came out better and why I think it happened. And I do it in a readable, understandable way. But I'll bring it to life on stage. If you're into patriotism, motivation, and inspiration, I think you'll love it. Just go to BrianKilmeade.com. It's streamed on Fox Nation, too. But it's better to be there live. And VIP opportunities, I can meet.
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3: Fox News, I'm Therese Crowley. Another ceasefire reached while the 60-day technical talks in Switzerland on the U.S.-Iran peace deal are postponed. Iran helped broker a ceasefire for its proxy Hezbollah with Israel.
4: And according to Israeli military officials, they're not going to be pulling out of these zones that they're currently occupying in southern Lebanon. This military official says that Israeli troops still have the right to defend themselves against any attacks.
3: President Trump disputing the Ayatollah's grudge approval of the Iran peace deal. The Ayatollah claimed Trump was desperate. President posting, we didn't meet out of desperation. Iran did. They're finished. They get no money, not 10 cents. He heads off to a Camp David weekend. Gas prices down another 2 cents. There's concern about when it'll get cheap enough to refill the nation's strategic oil reserve. Only about 3 weeks supply left.
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0: talk show that's getting you talking. You're with Brian Kilmeade.
1: It's over about $100 million probably that estimatedly probably owed to contractors on this project. One contractor may be anywhere from $40 to $50 million. Another contractor told me they're owed $100,000. Another one told me they owe $4 million. So we have over 10 contractors that are being hurt and crippled by this particular project.
2: So that is Omar Sharif. He is the president of the African American Contractors Association, and he's commenting on how much they're owed from the Obama library bill that was unveiled yesterday that was 4 years late and way over budget, almost double the budget they intended for $300 million. It's up over $850 million. Michael Dorgan joins us now. He's been on this story, Fox News digital reporter. Michael, great to see you.
3: Thanks for having me, Brian. Yeah, and I think the final bill is going to go well over $1 billion. That $850 million figure has been there since 2021, and we haven't got an updated figure since. So
2: what's the delay?
3: I spoke to several subcontractors. I was in Chicago 2 weeks ago, and they told me that the place, the work site, was totally chaotic. There was just overregulation, too many people there, asking them to do too many things that weren't in line with specifications, and a 2-year job turned into a 5-year job for a lot of these subcontractors, and a lot of them now face financial ruin. A lot of them are owed millions of dollars for this project.
2: And a lot of them are minorities, right?
3: Yeah, several. You had Omar Sharif on there. I spoke to Omar when I was outside the center, and he's an advocate for these black-owned subcontractors, and they're afraid to speak out. A lot of them have signed non-disclosure agreements, so they can't go public, they can't reveal any documentation. I spoke to one, he didn't want to go public. He said he's owed $2.5 million, and he said he'd be happy to walk away with $1 million. But his business has been around for 40 years. He feels he's financially crushed, and you know, we found that with several other subcontractors.
2: Well, here's more, cut 38.
1: We thought it would be an excellent project for them to work on, but we find out it's a very shameful project for them because we have not gotten paid, and they should pay us as they celebrate with their celebrities today.
2: And they had Bruce Springsteen there, they had Bono there, they had Oprah there, Tom Hanks, who is the who of celebrities, who have had nothing to do because Joe Biden was basically a corpse when he was in the Oval Office, and now this is the time to show up and look back at his 8 years. What else do you think was noteworthy about the event?
3: A lot of billionaires there yesterday, Brian.
2: They could pay all these guys.
3: Yeah. And it's the little guy that's getting crushed. You know, this was supposed to uplift the minority community, the local contractors. What struck me yesterday was some of the framing about what the center is going to be. It's been promoted since day one as a presidential library. It is not a presidential library. Obama's documents will not be there. They're going to be offsite. You're going to have the fortified structure, which is the museum, that's going to be a museum, but it's also going to be the home of the Obama Foundation. And the Obama Foundation is what pushes, that keeps Obama's influence going. And that's significant because this site, this is public land. This is Jackson Park. This is the central park.
2: That's controversy too, isn't it?
3: That when several court cases were filed against this that violated what's called the public trust doctrine, that public spaces must be used for public purposes. And what we have here is Obama got this land, 19.3 acres, massive site, for 10

0: $10 for 99 years, and it was supposed to be a presidential library, and it sort of evolved into a presidential center.
1: And yet he still doesn't have enough money to pay the people.
0: Doesn't have enough money to pay the people. And he also got the public infrastructure built around the centre paid for by the city, the taxpayer, the Chicago taxpayer, and the Illinois taxpayer.
1: So a lot of people feel, and you were in the neighbourhood, that if you upgrade the neighbourhood, you push a lot of people out. Did people get pushed out?
0: A lot of people are telling me that their rent is going up and a lot of Airbnbs are bringing up property prices, property taxes. I'm not sure if anyone has been pushed out yet, but some people, they're looking to get compensated. They're looking for $4 million spread across the neighbourhood for gentrification purposes, and there's like hotels being planned to build there. So this is a working class community that is going to be at some stage outpriced.
1: And the reason why a lot of these people are coming up is because they signed an NDA. They're not allowed to talk. They're afraid of getting sued, even though they're short and they're about to go bankrupt. Here's Dr. Aliyah Israel. Cut 40.
2: I don't mean no harm. It's nothing personal. It's business. You know, we love Obama. We helped to get him elected. We loved him before the nation even knew about him. But if people are misusing his name, now I'm not saying he knows about it, but if people are misusing his name, then we have to come and say what? Justice for the Obama builders. People have put their lives on the line just to be a part of history.
1: So he was willing to speak out. Why?
0: He's not directly related to the build. It's the subcontractors are afraid to speak out. It's a Democratic stronghold, as you know, and Obama was the first black president. And if they speak out, they're going to violate these NDAs. They've all been muzzled. And when I went down there, there was a wall of silence. You could feel it there. No one wanted to talk to you. Omar rang me at the last minute on a Friday wanting to do an interview, and that it was one of the subcontractors put me in touch with him. They're all afraid to speak out.
1: So what is your impression of where this is going? Is it going to take it on the chin? I mean, can't they see a lawyer and say, look, I have to be able to fight back. I have to be able to get paid. And if that becomes public, that's a violation of NDA. If I take you to court and I have an NDA, you still rob me of my $4 million.
0: See, they're in a hole because they're owed money, and litigating against this is going to cost them money as well. So that's why the subcontract that I spoke to you about was willing to take $1 million. So he was willing to take a $1.5 million hit on the job.
1: Has President Obama been confronted on this? Any of the Obama family?
0: Not yet. We just broke the story yesterday. I've been on it for a while, but we just broke the story yesterday because these guys only started to speak out recently. Because they felt if the center gets opened, they think now it's going to be harder for them to get paid once
1: so
0: the doors
1: open. What was the delay?
0: We can only speculate. So what was happening was a lot of change orders were happening. Mike Owen, who I spoke to, he's a plumbing contractor. He's $4 million in the red. He had built this stormwater system at the center. It runs next to a lagoon, so it could see a lot of flooding. He put the system in. An architect or an engineer came back to him and said, you did it wrong. You weren't following code. Mike said he did follow code, but he'll fix it anyway. So he fixed it. $900,000 it cost. And he went to the inspector, and the inspector said the way you did it the first time was correct. And he went away and fixed it on instruction. And now he still can't get paid that $900,000, which he contacted me about nearly 18 months ago.
1: So what was it? Were you there yesterday?
0: Wasn't there yesterday. I was there last week.
1: So would you project that this is going to be a big tourist attraction?
0: I think I spoke to people outside last week, and of course they're Democrats. They're very happy with it. You know, it promotes Obama's legacy.
1: Have you walked it?
0: I walked it, yeah. But I didn't get into the museum. They had soft opening events 2 weeks ago. It's a nice expansive place. You can walk out there. It's kind of parkland, but the building itself is. It's controversial, let's say the least. The museum, right. It's a big granite concrete structure, and it's just hard. It sticks out. It's not. If you compare it with President Trump's rendering for his, it's going to be a big shiny tower like the One World Trade Center down in Miami. Completely different. So yeah. I guess it's a whatever taste buds you had, but it wouldn't be my cup of tea for sure.
1: So he took shots yesterday. He's a great speaker. Michelle did a great job, and it was just time for your family and friends, I thought, and your supporters, especially the people that put you in office. But he didn't waste any time going after Trump. Listen, cut 29.
3: In the newly independent United States, there will be no kings or lords, no serfs or subjects, but only citizens. Economic disruptions, mass protests, backlash against mass protests. political conflicts that have shaken

0: the very foundation of our democracy. The good Reverend was under no illusions about the perils and obstacles facing the abolitionist cause. Same spirit that will see America and the world through its present trials.
1: So is there any of your takeaway from that?
2: Like, listen to that. It's very politically charged.
1: Yeah.
2: Yeah, it's very politically. And this, again, this goes back to the initial controversy. It's public land supposed to be for public use. And now it's been run by a private foundation, Obama's foundation. NARA, which oversees all the presidential libraries, won't be there. So Obama has got this plot of land that he can push his own influence, his own ideology on. And just to let you know, this is what he said yesterday. For while our work is nonpartisan, we are not values neutral. We have a point of view. So what's he going to be pushing at this foundation, at this center for the next couple of years? It's going to promote himself, his influence. Is Michelle going to run for office? Is this going to be a headquarters for the Obama Foundation?
1: We'll have to see. So the other big story that you're working on is the DSA and the infiltration of this DSA into the Democratic cause. Who's financing this move? There's nothing attractive about socialism, but yet now it's beginning to sell and they're beginning to make progress on the left.
2: Yeah, so we at Fox News Digital have been doing some deep investigations into this money network, or what it's called, it's this foreign malign influence that's coming from China. Azra Nomani, who's our senior investigations editor, has done Trojan work on all this for the last couple of years, really. And she was able to piece together over 700 non-profit groups that are funding all these left-wing protests. We've been out at these left-wing protests. There's all these various non-profits there, and it's all being funneled. A lot of it is being funneled from an American tycoon who lives in China. His name is Neville Roy Singham, and he's been funding, he's a billionaire, and he's been funding a lot of these left-wing groups.
1: Not in Hong Kong.
2: No, this is Shanghai.
1: Yeah, Shanghai.
2: Yeah, yeah.
1: So this is pretty amazing. And they say that he's really thought this through, and it's hard for us to get to him. You can't have a foreign entity paying for an American political system. That's what Code Blue is being investigated for, taking foreign money. Mm. So why is the DSA allowed to take foreign money, or has that not been found out yet?
2: I think federal authorities are looking into this, and he's on their radar, but I think it's a matter of time, but we could see some action fairly soon.
1: All right, we'll be able to follow that on Fox Digital?
2: Fox News Digital, yeah.
1: All right, Michael Dorgan, great work on the true story behind the Obama Library. They can't do anything without controversy. You can find it on Fox News Digital. Thanks, Michael.
2: Thanks, Brian.
1: Back in a moment.
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2: And I have to tell you something. I'm begging FIFA to change the position of the photographers in the national anthem, because I could not see my team in the national anthem, and I was waiting for this moment. It was a very, very special moment today, and I was standing in front of a wall of 50 photographers half a meter away, and I could not see one single player, and it ruined a little bit my experience today.
3: Like, good for him. I think he's absolutely right.
4: Yeah.
3: How close do those cameras need to be? I mean, look at these cameras. They're like, the idea, like, isn't the idea of those long lenses that you can do it from a long way away? Like, also, I don't really know which news outlet is just clamoring for a photo of England's backroom staff.
4: This is not fair to Thomas Tuchel at all. I understand that, but I cannot listen to a German talk about anything without it feeling sinister.
5: So that is James Corden. He's got his late night show on Fox, talking about some of the complaints that people are having. Here's more from James Corden. He had some fun about the Canada's coach singing the national anthem. Cut 48, he's an American.
3: This allowed today Canada's American-born manager, Jesse Marsh, to be with his team, and boy, did he go all in on O Canada.

0: I don't know how I feel about it. I don't know how I feel about it.
1: I absolutely hate it. I hate it so much. It makes, I feel like I'm a pretty liberal, level-headed guy, but when I see that, I'm like, if you don't like it, brother,

0: stay up in Canada. That to me has the same, like, he's from Wisconsin. You got to take whatever job you get. He didn't get the U.S. job. I understand that. But him singing O Canada with that much energy and
1: with
0: passion.
1: The gusto.
0: The gusto of it.
1: The gusto.
0: That has the same energy as, like, when your dad orders, like, an overly correct Spanish at a Mexican restaurant.
1: Yeah, yeah, yeah. You're absolutely right. You know, that is absolutely right.
0: He's like, I will have the quesadilla.
1: Yeah. Suaves or ranchero. Yeah.
0: And also, I don't know, would anybody else want to get some guacamole?
2: So they're having some fun at late night. It was just a great idea to sign him and then end the show. We find some of the quirky things. He also went out to U.S. practice. They seemed to like that he was around. The other thing was there was a little bit of a rivalry here. Mondami, who's just a smiling politician, to me, he's lethal because he looks so friendly. Those people are the most dangerous. When you're fiery, you at least you know where the people are coming from. When you're angry, like us on Piker, at least you know. Mondami comes off benign, and he's anything but. Now, with the Knick game, he actually tortured the Knicks owners by canceling the screening sites where you can watch on the street and allow the fans to get together outside the stadium as they made in this remarkable playoff run. And then they blamed Dolan for canceling it, so people are mad at him. He was not canceling it. Also, the Secret Service told me they're not the one who set up the abusive perimeter when the president came to town. They said this went way beyond, and it was the NYPD and it was the city. So when it was time to do the march and the parade down the Canyon of Heroes, Mondami gets up there and speaks for 20 minutes. James Dolan, not the most eloquent guy, but he makes his point. Cut 49.
3: Thank you for waiting 53 years. Although I have to say, when I look out over the Knicks fans here, you all don't look older than 53 years. Some of you weren't waiting 53. You weren't born yet. But we're very, very happy to have brought you a championship. I'm very proud of our team. Look, I don't need your vote. I don't need to quote to you, right, about what happened here. Because if you're real Knicks fans, you know it already. So thank you for supporting our team.
2: Yeah, because Mayor Mondami, I'm not going to play it, but gave this speech outlining what happened as if he memorized a paragraph about what the Knicks went through. He is convinced, James Dolan, that Mondami is not even a real Knicks fan. Here's Jalen Brunson, the new megastar that'll live in infamy in New York and never buy a dinner here again, 51.
4: There's a lot of people who have a lot of opinions. But when you prove them wrong, you really don't have to, you don't have to say shit to them. Nah, they don't deserve it. They don't deserve it. Appreciate y'all. Thank you.
2: And he doesn't. And there's one thing they pointed out too, Mike Vaccaro, who's been on our show, said the Knicks lost a heartbreaker last year. They shook everybody's hand in Indiana. The Knicks lost a year before. I think it was against Detroit. They shook everyone's hand after. You stick around, you do it. And for the San Antonio Spurs just to walk off the court when they lost in five games, not like their heart was broken on a bad call in game seven where they thought that the Knicks were playing dirty. They weren't. Just bad sportsmanship. Kids watch that. They should really apologize. Their coach stuck around, shook everybody's hand. Brunson, the minute he won, he didn't go to his dad. He went to the other team's coach. That's class. I think that this stuff matters a lot. I do. Meanwhile, coming up on One Nation, I think you're going to love the show. Kimberly Strassel is going to be with us. We got Chris Rufo is going to be here. I want to get Kimberly Strassel's take on this foreign policy decision, as well as in the revival of the economy under Donald Trump, who's now the Republicans are getting a breath of fresh air and some light in the polls. We'll see that. I'm also going to have Jimmy Failla on, breaking down the media moments that really matter. Ainsley Earhart's going to be in studio. If Mike Rogers can flip that seat in Michigan, he can help keep the Senate in Republican hands. I'll get the exclusive story. And also, he was a former FBI agent. Got to get his take on the UFC plot.
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2: Peace talks on hold. I'm Carmen Roberts, Fox News. The White House confirms a new round of U.S.-Iran negotiations scheduled for today in Switzerland has been postponed. The delay comes as a U.S. official says Israel and Hezbollah agreed to a ceasefire after overnight fighting. The delay in talks is raising questions about the initial agreement, which Vice President Vance defended yesterday.
3: You know, I've seen skeptics of the deal. People say the Iranians will never change their behavior. Well, maybe that's true. And if so, they don't get any of the benefits of the bargain. But isn't it worth trying?
2: President Trump had some harsh words for critics who compared the deal to the Obama nuclear deal. Fox's Lucas Tomlinson is at the White House.
4: President Trump saying his style of negotiation is with 13,000 airstrikes and a months-long naval blockade. And also taking a Truth Social to post the following, the president writing, "The war has diminished Iran. It doesn't any longer have an air force, a navy, anti-aircraft equipment, radar, or practically anything else. And yet the Democrats say that Iran is better off now than it was 4 months ago. Overnight, Hezbollah launched an attack on northern Israel, killing 4 Israeli soldiers in violation of the ceasefire. Israel launched retaliatory strikes, prompting Iran to cancel its trip to Switzerland to meet Vice President J.D. Vance to begin those negotiations."
2: And Israel is warning it will respond if attacked again and that it's keeping its forces in southern Lebanon. The delay is showing up in the crude oil market. Prices are inching higher at this hour. U.S. crude now $77.20 a barrel. And that still, gas prices are falling. AAA says the national average is $3.97 a gallon. And Luigi Mangione reverses course. His attorneys now say he won't use a psychiatric defense at his New York murder trial in the killing of UnitedHealthcare CEO. This just one day after they...
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2: A U.S. official releases documents tied to the investigation into the origin of COVID-19. Fox's Brooke Taylor has details.
7: In her final act as the director of national intelligence, Tulsi Gabbard releasing these pages that are really hundreds and hundreds of pages of declassified documents, which she says exposes the government's handling of their investigation into where COVID really came from. They include intelligence assessments, internal emails, whistleblower allegations, and grant documents tied to COVID research in China. Now, Gabbard says the records show U.S. taxpayer dollars funded COVID research involving scientists at the Wuhan lab, which is a key focus of the lab leak debate for years.
2: And Dr. Fauci has denied any wrongdoing. U.S. military has now killed more than 200 people in the suspected drug smuggling boats since the Trump administration started the attacks in early September. The latest was yesterday in the Eastern Pacific Ocean, which left 3 people dead. At the FIFA World Cup, the U.S. team will be back in action this afternoon as they take on Australia in Seattle on Fox. And Fox's Jared Max tells us about one of the teams that advanced yesterday.
8: One team from North America has already clinched a spot in the knockout stage of the World Cup. The USA could be next. Last night in Guadalajara,
9: Mexico have beaten South Korea by 1-0. Mexico upon Group A.
8: On Fox TV, Mexico, the first team to advance to the knockout stage, 1-0 over South Korea. Canada scored its first ever World Cup win, a dominant shutout, 6-0 over Qatar, behind a hat-trick from Jonathan David.
2: And Switzerland also won, while Czechia and South Africa played to a draw. And Anne Hathaway is pregnant with her 3rd child. The 43-year-old Oscar-winning actor shared an Instagram video today showing her baby bump and captioned it, "Baby, I'm yours." I'm Carmen Roberts. This is Fox News.
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10: 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Remarkably fast when you consider they had 33 separate murders to consider.
11: I can't say at this moment what other nations will not go to the Summer Olympics in Moscow. Ours will not go.
12: I aim to try and tap that great American spirit that opened up this completely undeveloped continent from coast to coast and made it a great nation.
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1: This is Fox Across America with the great Jimmy Failla, Griff Jenkins, your humble D.C. correspondent and co-host of Fox and Friends Weekend, filling in for Jimmy. Jimmy has the day off, and I think that's Van Halen, if I am correct, remembering my 80s upbringing. And before I, you know, tell you a little bit about my radio background, which is so near and dear to my heart, I could no otherwise shed the skin I am in than talk about how much I love talk radio. But it takes me back to, you know, for a kid born in 1970, by the time we hit the 80s and Van Halen was at the top of their game, I had an Eddie Van Halen themed Stratocaster. I had the giant 6x6 diver down silk tapestry hanging over my bed. It sort of dropped down. Oh, those were the good old days. For the younger folks out there, you should go back and take a memory trip down the 80s. We had the best music on planet Earth. Again, Griff Jenkins here, filling in for Jimmy Failla. And I talk about radio. You know, filling in on radio, particularly on a Friday, really takes me back. I started in the 90s. Oliver North, Lieutenant Colonel Oliver North, American hero, his radio show, it was the Oliver North Show on the Common Sense Radio Network. We talked about common sense and all sorts of political issues. Back in those days, it was during originally the Clinton administration. And when you look at what we talked about back then compared to what we talk about now on a daily basis with this fire hose of a news cycle firing at us 24 hours a day, 7 days a week, 365 days a year, it really astonishes me. But, you know, I was the guy like Joel and Mike here. I sat in the back. I actually pushed the buttons, kind of what Roz did on the show Frasier, if you watch that. And never in a million years did I imagine I would be given the honor to sit behind a microphone like this. And, you know, back in those days, Rush Limbaugh was king. The Rush segment on Fridays was always Free Phone Friday, loan on talent from God. And he basically let people call in and ask about anything they want. So at the risk of doing that, and I want to get some calls later focused on specifically what we're seeing with the European soccer fans coming. But if you got anything else you want to ask me, the number here is 888-788-9910, 888-788-9910. And look, I have a wife and two daughters in their 20s. I am no stranger to criticism. So if you feel that...
2: I'm telling you, that boy's a genius!
1: Well, then I would welcome that call, and we could talk about it all day. But then again, if you're, you know, you're honest and you feel this...
3: That boy is a P.I.G. pig.
1: Well, I'll take that, too. And in fairness to Bluto of Animal House, he was not a pig. He was just making everybody laugh by popping that cream donut out of his cheeks. But let's get into the news, because I've already been on the channel and Fox and Friends earlier today, and we'll be talking about it all weekend long. The Iran deal, where does it stand? Talks now in Switzerland have been called off. The vice president, J.D. Vance, will not at this point travel to Switzerland, although perhaps that could change. It's very fluid, as we know. But there have been a lot of criticisms that I want to get into, both on the right and the left, from Republicans and Democrats. But as we sort of understand it now, and, you know, there is so much information that isn't known about the devil in the details, if you will, about what they're going to get out of a final agreement. We are at the point where the president has got a memorandum of understanding, an MOU, that was supposed to get us into this 60-day ceasefire period where we can get to this final negotiation. And some of the immediate, perhaps tangible benefits, the positive side, if you will, is, of course, that the Strait of Hormuz is open. We do have tankers going through there. We know that there's obviously in a ceasefire no escalation of war because there are growing fears of a forever war, which President Trump campaigned vigorously against ever getting us into. And as a guy that spent 2003 during the invasion of Iraq with Colonel North as his cameraman and producer, all the embeds were two-man teams. I spent 4 months on the ground in Fallujah, Ramadi, in Baghdad, in Tikrit, all over there. And I was back there in 04, 05, 06, 07. I even went back with Colonel North into Mosul in 2016 when the U.S. was assisting the Iraqi Special Forces to go in and take out ISIS. So I literally saw on the battleground the rise of Al-Qaeda in Iraq, AQI, taking over in 2004, 5, and then, of course, the rise of ISIS later in that war-torn country. And I sadly watched countless U.S. service members, Marines, sailors, airmen, Coast Guardsmen being wounded. Tragically, many died. And that is why there is such a sentiment, particularly of the veterans of the war on terror in Afghanistan and Iraq, that are so adamant against ever getting into a situation like that again in terms of our foreign policy. And that is why you are seeing Vice President Vance leading on this. And if you had any doubt that he is the point man, many say that he owns this Iran deal for better or worse. Even President Trump joking that, yeah, if it goes great, I'm going to take credit. If it goes bad, well, then JD's going to deal with it. But talking about specifically that first part about the benefit, and I don't want to come across as defending that, although I do believe that perhaps we need to give it some time to play out. There are clear downsides to this. And the downsides are, of course, Iran immediately gets a lifting of oil sanctions waivers, this $300 billion fund, which the administration points out will not include a single American dollar, but perhaps a financial pathway to reconstitute their war machine, the IRGC, that they would obviously then continue to try and build missiles. And what's left out is the clear language on what to do with the nuclear dust, that 60% enriched uranium, and knocking down the ballistic missile program. We know that it's greatly diminished, but perhaps they would go right back to building them, because under the JCPOA in 2015's Obama-Iran deal, which pretty much just accelerated Iran's capabilities to not only enrich uranium, but also to further build their missile capabilities, which even by their own admission has a much farther range that can now hit European cities like London, like Paris, and elsewhere. Vice President Vance, the White House, talking about the opening of the strait and entering the 60-day period. This is cut one. Listen here.
4: We believe international waterways should be free of tolls, and that's been our position. That's what you see, of course, in the 60 days of the MOU. And when you say it leaves it open, it doesn't really leave it open, except in the sense that, of course, the final negotiation is going to set the terms of what comes afterwards, right? You said, I think that it's the Omanis and the Iranians, but it's actually the MOU contemplates that the Omanis, the Iranians, and the Gulf Coast Coalition together will figure out a proper security framework for the Straits in the future. And what I mean by that is that we don't ever want this to happen again.
1: Also not...

0: in this memorandum of understanding is any language about stopping Iran from funding its proxies, Hamas, Hezbollah, and the Houthis, which we have seen for years terrorize the Middle Eastern U.S. allies. And President Trump has said that that is going to be a part of this, of stopping Iran's proxies. But the challenge is that Iran has never changed their way. Their mantra for 47 years of terror has been death to America, death to Israel. And you look at the leaders now, the leader of the IRGC today, a guy named General Ahmad Vahidi, he was under the previous Supreme Leader, Ayatollah Khamenei, that we have now since killed. Vahidi, the head of the current IRGC, was the previous Supreme Leader's original commander back in the 90s of the Quds Force, that feared Quds Force. They stood up a Quds Force in Iran specifically to export terrorism to places like Hamas, Hezbollah, and the Houthis. And so you wonder, when we're talking about we are going to get some sort of component of a final deal that will stop funding of any kind for Iranian proxies, you know that the IRGC head, Ahmad Vahidi, General Vahidi, was one of the hardliners that not only is now holding out, but also is literally the one that is running the war machine in Iran. And he's launching thousands of missiles at the UAE, at our Kuwait base, Ali Asalem, and other places like that. Here is Vice President Vance talking about addressing the missile program. Cut to.
1: We do expect that as part of the final deal, they are not going to be able to build the kind of missiles that can broadly threaten the entire world. And that's what the President of the United States said yesterday. And look, I mean, it's very simple. You can't tell a country, whether Israel or Iran, they're not allowed to have any self-defense. That's not what the President has asked. That's not what the President has requested. But as part of the final deal, what we want to see is Iran not funding regional instability, funding regional terrorism, and of course, trying to rebuild their nuclear weapons program. That's the main thing. The nuclear weapons program is destroyed.
0: And that's the big question. That's the red line of the president. The biggest red line is no nukes, although it is interesting that Vice President Vance pointed out that it's pretty clear, at least as it stands right now, as you and I are talking to each other, is that Iran's strategy seems to be trying to drag in the Israel, Hezbollah, Lebanon component and drive a wedge between the U.S. and Israel. Now, how is this playing on Capitol Hill? No surprise, Democrats are blasting it prematurely, even before we see where this goes. You've got the minority leader of the House, Hakeem Jeffries, just a little while ago, tweeting out this. The Republicans' war of choice in the Middle East has been a complete disaster. Gas prices are higher. Iran is stronger. America is less safe. And more than $100 billion in taxpayer money has been wasted. Regime change is coming to Congress in November. Hakeem Jeffries, literally, there was a time when politics started at the water's edge in this country. And to be rooting openly against this, labeling it a disaster already, is clearly a highly, entirely politically motivated reaction. You walk the halls, though, and you hear from people. Here's a little Capitol Hill reaction montage. Cut 7. Listen.
2: We lost American lives and billions of dollars, and I have yet to see what we've achieved.
3: I think the president, unfortunately, is receiving bad advice on this deal.
4: Republicans need to grow a spine, and they need to stand up and say both enough of this war and not giving everything away to Iran.
5: They're giving up an awful lot more to get a lot less.
0: So you heard Dick Durbin, Democrat, Elizabeth Warren, Socialist Democrat, and Tim Kaine, Democrat of Virginia. But in the middle of there, that one voice you may have recognized, that was Ted Cruz. And Ted Cruz has been one of the most ardent, steadfast supporters of President Trump and supporting taking on Iran, because President Trump has done what no administration previously has done. Whether you're talking about Biden or Obama or Bush or even going farther back, you've not had a U.S. president that was willing to go and put the strength behind peace through strength policy in holding them accountable, attacking them. Remember last summer, Operation Midnight Hammer diminished their nuclear program. And now, as we understand it, as President Trump likes to talk about, Iran is greatly diminished militarily. Their navy's at the bottom of the sea. They're down to about 20% or less of their missile capabilities. But Senator Cruz's criticism is really more about trying to make sure that gains that the president, in his brave, courageous first stance of a U.S. president taking on Iran in this manner, that the gains are not lost. Here's a little bit more of Ted Cruz. Cut 10.
6: The idea that we would have $300 billion for Iran. The most catastrophic foreign policy decision that Joe Biden, Kamala Harris made was to flow $100 billion to Iran. That money funded terrorism across the globe. In a very real sense, Joe Biden and Kamala Harris's billions that they sent to Iran funded October 7th and the horrific atrocities that occurred on that day. If we give billions of dollars to Iran, that money will be used to murder Americans. And so I don't believe we should do that. And the idea that we would have effectively a Marshall Plan for Iran and come in and rebuild Iran after they've been the leading state sponsor of terrorism for 47 years, they've murdered nearly 1,000 Americans, I don't think that makes any sense.
0: And that number, Senator Cruz, might actually be higher, because when I was in Iraq, those IEDs that were maiming and killing Americans came from Iran, many of them. And it's one of these things where we are looking at the details of this memorandum of understanding, the MOU, but yet also not knowing what the final agreement will be. But if indeed the president is able to get a deal that accomplishes his red lines, like no path to a nuke, taking the nuclear dust, retrieving the 60% enriched uranium out of there, blocking the funding of terrorist proxies like Hamas, Hezbollah, and the Houthis, then perhaps it is worth trying to in some way help Iran, a new regime that wants to cooperate with its Middle East partners and ultimately the U.S. to step to build themselves back up. But there's a lot of criticism on this $300 billion fund that will not have American taxpayer dollars, but a path to rehabilitation for Iran. We're going to dive way deeper into this on Fox Across America with Jimmy Failla, Griff Jenkins filling in. By the way, the number, 888-788-9910. Let me know what you think. We'll be back.
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0: Welcome back to Fox Across America with the great Jimmy Failla. This is Griff Jenkins, weekend co-host of Fox and Friends, and your humble D.C. correspondent filling in for Jimmy. Jimmy has the day off. And we're talking about, you know, this whole Iran deal. And give us a call, 888-788-9910, and let us know what you think. Obviously, we do not know how this is going to go. Although it is interesting because Vice President Vance is clearly the point person, if not the architect and the guy that owns this deal more than anything. We talked about President Trump when he was over in France. Joked about Vance would own this, particularly if it doesn't go well, he was going to blame him. And, you know, if I would have been, when I was in talk radio, if I would have been half as good in twice the time as Mike and Joel in this control room, I would have been the best radio producer ever. Unfortunately, they had to deal with me dialing it in and doing a half-assed job with Colonel North, but he still kept me around. But the producers, Mike and Joel here, found that clip from France, and I want to play it here. This is Cut 17.
1: There's some element to this where you send the vice president. If it works out, great, you look like a genius for sending him. And if it doesn't work out, it's the vice president's.
2: I like that idea, sure. What? This way, if it works out, I'm going to take the credit. If it doesn't work out, I'm blaming J.D. You better be careful, J.D. He's going to turn his plane around and get the hell out of here. Yeah, I like that idea.
0: The vintage Donald Trump. And it actually has drawn a lot of debate about whether or not this is Vance's deal, whether he does own this. My colleague and Fox and Friends co-host Brian Kilmeade weighed in a little bit on that as well. Listen. 26 there, sorry.
3: The MOU calls for the Strait of Hormuz to be reopened in the near term. All right. The MOU stipulates, quote, that Iran will make arrangements using its best efforts for the safe passage of commercial vessels with no charge for 60 days. Hold on here. Best efforts? What do you mean best efforts? Just back out of there. We'll pick up the mines, not best efforts. That's a specific vague language. And what happens after 60 days? Very vague and concerning. All I'm going to say is, the vice president was here, did a wonderful job on every outlet, including The View. But this is his deal. It's not the president's deal. And it's his deal and Steve Witkoff and Jared Kushner together. I just hope they didn't let the president down because the president's putting a lot of stock in them.
4: Right.
3: And he can't do everything himself. I just hope they didn't let him down.
0: So what do you think? Does Vice President J.D. Vance own this deal? Give us a call, 888-788-9910, and you can let me know how I'm doing. So far, the reviews seem pretty good.
5: In my opinion, that sucked.
0: No, it didn't. It's not that bad. 888-788-9910. I'll be back.
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7: Fox News, I'm Gianna Gelosi. There's a new ceasefire in Lebanon after a flare-up in fighting between Hezbollah and Israel derailed planned peace talks between the U.S. and Iran in Switzerland today.
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0: Ice Cube's Big Three is back. The most physical, fierce, and competitive basketball league on earth returns to CBS this Saturday. Three-time Big Three MVP ISO Joe Johnson and the reloaded Detroit Amps battle two-time Big Three championship coach Steven Jackson's DMV trilogy, followed by Big Three's most intense rivalry. 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
3: They have every right to defend themselves, and this comes on the heel of heightened fighting in southern Lebanon. Overnight, the IDF reported four soldiers were killed and dozens of Hezbollah fighters died.
4: That's Fox's Max Gordon. The U.S. men's national soccer team faces off against Australia at 3 p.m. Eastern, and a win could come down to the health of U.S. star Christian Pulisic, who was kicked in the calf last week. His coach, Mauricio Pochettino.
5: He's evolving. He's much better from Friday. We'll see.
4: The winner of this match likely wins the group. 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
2: The great Jimmy Failla, Fox Across America. This is Griff Jenkins, your humble DC correspondent, filling in for Jimmy today. And we're very lucky right now to have Brianna Lyman come on. She is, of course, a correspondent for The Federalist and a really smart woman, knows a lot about all things going on in the world. And I've got a couple of things to ask you about, Brianna. By the way, thanks for being here. I'm sorry Jimmy wasn't here. You're stuck with me. They're scraping the barrel, but what can you do?
3: I'm just as happy.
2: Well, listen, let's dive right in because I've been sort of trying to set up where we are with this Iran deal. Obviously, with our listeners, have been, you know, if they're not caught up, the talks have stalled. They're not going on in Switzerland. The vice president, J.D. Vance, is not headed over there yet. That could change. But, and of course, this period we're in, 60 days of the memorandum of understanding, hopeful for a final deal. There's a lot of criticism. The criticism, obviously, to be expected on the left. Hakeem Jeffries just immediately calling it a disaster and a failure because he wants to score political points ahead of the midterms, but also you've got critics on the right as well. Ted Cruz, Josh Hawley, some others that obviously are steadfast supporters of President Trump and the effort and the historical first time a U.S. president was actually willing in an election year to take on Iran in the manner they have. But they're afraid that we're not maintaining our gains, that we're giving up some leverage. What say you?
3: Well, I think a lot of Americans were very skeptical of the reasons why we entered the war when we did during an election year, to your point. But that is neither here nor there because we entered it, right? So now we have to deal with what's at hand. And I think there were only ever two options that I think President Trump is now coming to realize. The first option was this was not going to be a one and done. I think President Trump saw the success he had with Venezuela and thought that he could replicate that in other foreign policy instances. But he came to realize that Iran is a different beast for many reasons. They have different funding and different friends than Venezuela did. And Venezuela was in our hemisphere. Iran is obviously not. So one option was going to be to continue this war. It was not going to end in a few weeks, like they said originally. I think they said it was going to be 2 weeks and done. It wasn't going to be. So I think President Trump saw that this was probably going to take us past November, which is not good politically. It also means that more American lives were at risk with our military. The other option was we did decapitate their regime. We did significantly reduce the power they have militarily. We reduced them financially. We took out their nuclear capabilities. So the leverage that President Trump now has is different. So I think that President Trump said, okay, look, I think I've bought the United States and the world more time now because now Iran is in a far worse position than they were even when the JCPOA was put into place. Let me get out now. Let's focus on domestic issues, which is what my base also would like me to do. And we can always, in 60 days, revisit this issue and see what else we can do going forward. So I do think this was more political, knowing that the midterms were coming up and also knowing, again, Iran is significantly weaker now than they were 4 months ago. And that's a good thing for everybody.
2: Yeah, and you're right. President Trump, when he was in France, pretty much, you know, reiterated his position on this. I'm going to play a little flashback of that, I think, to the point that you're talking about, Brianna. This is cut 15. Listen to President Trump in France.
4: It's a memorandum of understanding. If it doesn't get done in 60 days, that's all right. We go back to bombing. You know, I don't want to do that because it's so good. But we might have to because we're never going to let them have a nuclear weapon. But they've agreed not to, and you'll see that very clearly in the agreement.
2: But we'll see if they do actually agree to that, Brianna.
3: Yeah, and I also think this is the president kind of setting his justification up if we do continue bombing, right? Look, I gave Iran the opportunity not to pursue a nuclear weapon. We've tried to work with their partners in the Middle East to help them rebuild the economy for the Iranian people, not the regime. And they weren't willing to do that. They've made it clear they are a suicidal regime. Now I have no choice but to do X, Y, Z. So this is also probably giving him another out heading into the midterms of, look, voters, I did my best. I tried to bring peace in the Middle East. Iran doesn't want to

0: play a fair game. Obviously, now we have to do this. So this might just be another opportunity to explain this away for Republicans in very contentious districts.
1: So here's my other question that we've talked a little bit about this already, and that is, does J.D. Vance own this? Now, he was on a tour doing all sorts of shows to include Fox and Friends. On Tuesday, I was filling in for Brian Kilmeade, and we interviewed Vance on the couch there. He did The View and fought with the ladies, did Hannity, did The Five. But and it felt a little bit like 2028 vibes getting out there. But on this specific issue, this is among the most complex foreign policy issues of our time, and the potential victory and accomplishment could be so historic, particularly if out of it there is an agreement and Iran gives up their nukes and they stop funding terrorism in places like Hamas, Hezbollah, and the Houthis, and ultimately leading other Middle Eastern countries to join the Abraham Accords, which was started in the first Trump administration, may grow even more so. That's quite significant, but J.D. Vance finds himself in the middle of it. And I think what complicates it a little bit, Brianna, is the fact that what appears to me to be an observation is that Iran's strategy right now is to do anything and everything they can to drive a wedge between the U.S. and Israel. J.D. Vance was asked a little bit about this, and here is what he said at the White House. Cut four. Listen here.
2: So the Lebanon component, this is about regional peace, right? This is about regional peace. And what that means is we expect Hezbollah is not going to be firing rockets and firing drones at the Israelis. And we also expect that the Israelis are not going to be going wild in Lebanon, right? Both sides have to honor their end of the deal. Now, as you guys know, sometimes these ceasefires are a little messy. The President of the United States said this a couple of weeks ago, that a ceasefire in that region of the world just means they're shooting a little bit less at each other than they were before.
1: So, first of all, my question is, do you feel like Vice President Vance owns this? And ultimately, has he bitten off more than he can chew if he's the face of it?
0: I think JD is gambling here with 2028, because on the one hand, let's say that this memorandum of understanding is successful. Let's say in 60 days, we can continue these, you know, peace talks, negotiations. Maybe the bombing, to President Trump's point, has significantly decreased, if not stopped altogether. That's a win for JD Vance, especially because Marco Rubio has tallied up so many foreign policy wins with things like Venezuela. And people are always saying it's going to be JD versus Marco Rubio for the nomination. If JD is the face of peace in the Middle East, or an end to this war, which people on the left entirely wanted, you have a lot of Republicans who also did not want this war and wanted it to end fast. And you also have a lot of people, when it comes just to Israel, people are concerned about humanitarian problems in Gaza and so on and so forth. So I think JD would actually be kind of widening that tent to say, look, mm-hmm. we brought peace to the Middle East for temporary period if we can. And we're also saying to Israel, look, we want you guys to be safe. We also want to make sure that other people are safe as well. So he's taking a gamble. If it goes bad, JD probably just crushes 2028 chances. But if this is successful, JD is the face of a successful foreign policy thing. And that puts him above Marco Rubio, or puts him at least head to head.
1: Yeah, I haven't really thought about that, but you're right. If he becomes the face of peace in the Middle East, imagine what that would be. Let's change gears and take this conversation to the south side of Chicago, because I want to get this in. And by the way, the 2015 JCPOA, Joint Comprehensive Plan of Action under President Barack Obama, did anything but bring peace in the Middle East. It allowed Iran to constitute a massive missile arsenal and, of course, enrich uranium to ways that have never been seen over there. He finally opened up his presidential center. My colleague Rachel Campos-Duffy calls it the North Korean Guard Tower because it's so ugly. It's fascinating that some observe that because you had three former presidents there, Bruce Springsteen, Bono, Steven Spielberg, Tom Hanks, you have so many people that had to be brought out, perhaps as a celebrity distraction to the architectural nightmare that this unveiling was. President Obama, though, didn't turn up an opportunity to sling some arrows at President Trump. Here is a cut there, cut 36. Listen.
3: In the newly independent United States, there will be no kings or lords, no serfs or subjects, but only citizens. Economic disruptions, mass protests, backlash against mass protests, political conflicts that have shaken the very foundation of our democracy. The good Reverend was un-

0: under no illusions about the perils and obstacles facing the abolitionist cause. Same spirit that will see America and the world through its present trials.
1: Jab, jab, jab, jab. He opened up the center. What do you make of it?
2: Yeah, I'm happy you brought up the former presidents that were there, because Bush and his wife were also there. And Obama and a lot of people on the left, they want to pretend that Democrats were civil prior to 2016. And they've only become that way because of Donald Trump. And a lot of people don't remember what Bush was put through. I mean, there were monkey caricatures of President Bush. They assassinated his character the same way they do Republicans, but it's easy for people to have that kind of political amnesia when we're 26 years out of that. I also thought it was interesting. Mitt Romney, I think, was there, or at least Obama alluded to Mitt Romney and John McCain. Wasn't it Joe Biden who said Mitt Romney was going to put Black people back in chains? So Obama can pretend like there was this whole facade of civility under his administration, and he always worked with Republicans and Democrats, Republicans got along, but that wasn't the case. But again, it's so easy when we're 10 plus years removed from that time period to forget these little things and the division that a lot of Americans felt was going on under the Obama administration.
1: And what do you make about the fact that obviously there are contractors that have not been paid, and they are predominantly Black contractors? The president of the African American Contracting Association has been railing that out of 10 total contractors to build this thing, which ran way over budget, eight of the 10 are African-American, and they haven't been paid to the tune of $100 million, so much so that the president of the African-American Association said that this moment, this project was supposed to be one of dignity, but yet turned out, in his words, to be one of shame because it bankrupt Black contractors.
2: Yeah. And I mean, that is the peak problem with virtue signaling, right? Obama, Democrats, they constantly virtue signal that they're the party for the little guy, they're the party for Black Americans, for other minorities. And yet when, you know, when paper meets the pavement kind of deal, it doesn't actually come out that way, right? They don't actually care about Black people. They don't care about contractors. I think it ties into immigration, right? Democrats love illegal immigration because, you know, illegal aliens just want to have a place to work. Well, so do Black Americans. And it was Obama's Civil Rights Commission in 2010 that actually put out a report saying that Black Americans who don't have a college degree are actually disproportionately hurt by illegal aliens in areas like construction, because that's what they are qualified to do. And then they're being undercut by illegal aliens. So all the talk and rhetoric about we care about Black Americans, it doesn't actually come to fruition when there's an opportunity to prove that.
1: Well, that's certainly what this president of the African American Contractors Association, Omar Sharif, is talking about. Here's another. I want to play a little sound for you. The producers put together. This is Cut 42.
3: We thought it would be an excellent project for them to work on, but we find out it's a very shameful project for them because we have not gotten paid, and they should pay us as they celebrate with their celebrities today.
1: Ooh, that just the salt on the wound that he brought out all these celebrities while literally these Black contractors are going broke.
2: Yeah. And I mean, that's the elitist mentality that even cost Kamala Harris the election in 2024. There was a big criticism that she was trotting out celebrities while ignoring the problems that her administration had created. And I think Democrats do that. They think that if they trot out celebrities, Hollywood, if they have the institutional endorsements from corporate

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1: 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Three-time Big Three MVP ISO Joe Johnson and the reloaded Detroit Amps battle two-time Big Three championship coach Steven Jackson's DMV trilogy, followed by Big Three's most intense rivalry. Defending champions Miami 305 and Michael Beasley chasing his third straight MVP take on Dwight Howard, coach Nick Young, and the LA Riot. 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
4: Problems that her administration had created. And I think Democrats do that. They think that if they trot out celebrities, Hollywood, if they have the institutional endorsements from corporations and what have you, then that is a representation of what the average American feels. But there is a big disconnect between the average American worker, and the Democratic politicians. They're not really politicians for the people. They're politicians to rule over the people.
5: I want to play this one last thing because I got to get to it. Former First Lady Michelle Obama decided to lean into the immigration issue you brought up and talked about Dreamers on the day we learned the ringleader of the alleged plot to attack the UFC fight in Washington is a Dreamer himself from the Obama years. Here is Cut 38. Listen.
6: Immigrants proving what it truly means to be a dreamer. These folks aren't Americans too. They are America. They are the beating heart of this country. They are us and we are them. And to ignore this simple truth, to refuse to respect the contributions and experiences of people who aren't exactly like us, y'all, puts us all at risk. Failing to see the humanity in all people puts us all on a slippery slope.
5: And she fails to mention that a large number of Dreamers do have criminal histories since they were brought to this country. I'll give you the last word.
4: Look, there has been this capitalization by the left on the American dream. And they think that the American dream is for everyone. The American dream is not for everyone. It is not for third worlders. It is not for legal aliens. The American dream is for Americans. And for some reason, Democrats think Dreamers are also entitled to the American dream, despite them not being citizens. And I think her comments just kind of show you the disdain that Americans, the Democrats have for Americans, right? There is something very sacred about being able to say you're an American. Not everyone in the world can be an American, but if Michelle Obama is right that illegal aliens who come here and work are Americans, then what's the purpose of having citizenship? Why isn't everyone in the globe just an American who's not on American soil, right? That makes no actual sense. But Democrats don't see the value in citizenship or borders.
5: No, they don't. And by the way, you mentioned about those that would love the American dream. I'll tell you, these thousands of European soccer fans who cannot get enough of it would love to be given an American citizenship. Brianna Lyman, thank you as always for taking time. Great insights. Have a great weekend.
4: Thanks, you too.
5: All right. This is Griff Jenkins on Fox Across America with Jimmy Failla. We'll be back.
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1: Welcome back to Fox Across America with Jimmy Failla, the great Jimmy Failla with the day off. This is your humble D.C. correspondent, Griff Jenkins, filling in. And I talked a little earlier in the show about starting in talk radio in the 90s with Lieutenant Colonel Oliver North on the Common Sense Radio Network. But here at Fox, I helped start Fox Radio and was the producer of the Tony Snow Show. What a great guy. President George W. Bush's press secretary passed away, sadly, years ago from colon cancer. He was a mentor and a hero of mine. And I know that when we would do the show, he called me Surfer Boy. That was my nickname because I'm a lifelong surfer. I love to surf. Emerson, our amazing, extraordinaire intern, her dad is a surfer. And we're going to get Emerson to start surfing because she's going to college in Santa Barbara. There's great waves right there. But it's always such an honor to be here. And you can give me a call at 888-788-9910 and let me know how I'm doing. So far, the reviews have been nothing but fantastic.
2: What in the wide, wide world of sports is going on here?
1: No, come on, it's not that bad. Well, we'll get to it. I will say, by the way, we talked a lot about J.D. Vance and whether or not he owns this thing. And I'll tell you what he does own. He owns communication skills. I want to quickly, before we get to a break, play a little bit of the tangle that he had on The View talking about Black history. Cut 43.
3: Black history has been erased from public
4: spaces. Black history
3: spaces.
4: Is not erased from public
5: spaces.
4: That is
5: true. Guys, we do have to get to Iran when we get back.
4: Yeah,
5: some
4: but,
5: very
4: but
5: important
4: guys, I'm telling you, we celebrate Black history. We celebrate all American history.

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1: 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Three-time Big 3 MVP ISO Joe Johnson and the reloaded Detroit Amps battle two-time Big 3 championship coach Steven Jackson's DMV trilogy, followed by Big 3's most intense rivalry. 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
2: A little bit of the tangle that he had on The View talking about Black history. 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
3: Black history has been erased from public spaces.
4: Black history is not erased from public spaces.
5: That is true. Guys, we do have to get to Iran when we get back. There's some very important news to get to.
4: I'm telling you, we celebrate Black history. We celebrate all American history in this administration. You guys might be skeptical of this, but I promise you it's true.
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2: 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This is Griff Jenkins filling in for Jimmy Failla on Fox Across America. 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

0: memorandum of understanding. An AP NORC poll shows most Americans still disapprove of how President Trump is handling Iran. The poll, conducted as the president said a deal had been reached, shows 65% disapprove, while Trump's overall approval remains steady at 37%. Maine primary runoff results are in. Democrat Hannah Pingree will face Republican Bobby Charles for governor, while Matt Dunlap advances to a key second district race. Gunfire in New York's Times Square sent bystanders scrambling for safety. That gunfire erupted yesterday after a fight between a large group of teens, and police say they arrested a 17-year-old and are looking for others involved. No injuries reported. And fears are rising in the Democratic Republic of the Congo as an Ebola surge hits a refugee camp. At least 30 people have died since May in northeastern Congo. Aid workers say the death toll's unprecedented.
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0: The U.S. men's national soccer team takes center stage against Australia at 3 p.m. Eastern today. First place in the group is on the line, and many people, though, are focusing on U.S. star Christian Pulisic, who's battling a sore calf after taking a hard kick last week, and coach Mauricio Pochettino says his status could be critical.
4: He's evolving. He's much better from Friday. We'll see.
0: A win today would put the Americans in the driver's seat. The game is on Fox. A South Dakota man faces charges in the death of a teenage girl.
5: 51-year-old Mark Milk is facing five counts in the death of his niece, 14-year-old McKenna Wendell, who was last seen March 14th and whose body was found days later, about an hour north of her hometown of Sioux Falls. Details of Wendell's death not released, though in 2023, then-South Dakota Governor Kristi Noem commuted Milk's life sentence for a manslaughter conviction in a 1993 stabbing death. Jeff Manasso, Fox News.
0: The campaign to save the Beagles creates many happy endings. Fox's Therese Crowley has more.
6: Who let the dogs out? Ridgeland Farms in Wisconsin releasing the last 475 Beagles from its controversial research breeding facility. With Health Secretary RFK Jr. announcing a new NIH office to speed the transition from animal testing to modern human-based science. D.C. U.S. Attorney and dog lover Janine Pirro tells Fox.
7: What we're trying to do is make sure that people know that animal testing is not needed anymore with AI.
6: With her two new family members, Snoopy and Lucy, from Big Dog Ranch Rescue. They've never seen the sun or touched the grass. Now to live happily ever after with her three standard poodles. Do they get along? Judge Janine says I'll make sure they get along. Therese Crowley, Fox News.
0: And I'm Carmen Roberts.
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2: Will the ceasefire hold? I'm Carmen Roberts, Fox News. Israel and Hezbollah agreed to a truce after overnight fighting. Fox's Max Gordon is in Dubai.
3: Now, it's important to note that this is not a retreat for Israel from these established security zones in southern Lebanon. And the IDF says that they have every right to defend themselves. And this comes on the heel of heightened fighting in southern Lebanon. Overnight, the IDF reported four soldiers were killed and dozens of Hezbollah fighters died. Lebanon reported 21 people were killed.
2: The flare-up in fighting prompted Iran to delay nuclear negotiations with the U.S. plan to start today in Switzerland. President Trump on the Axios show, still claiming victory.
4: There are no limits. We defeated them totally militarily.
2: Reuters reports Iran has already promised Hezbollah more money from its funds freed up by the

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1: This is Fox Across America with the great Jimmy Failla, Griff Jenkins, your humble DC correspondent and weekend host of Fox and Friends Weekend, filling in for Jimmy today. We've been talking about everything under the sun and in this news cycle. Obviously, the Iran deal continues to dominate the news, but there's another thing happening. You may have noticed it. It's called the World Cup. Soccer, okay? As a kid that played soccer as a young person in high school and even in intramural leagues in college, and even when I moved to Washington, D.C. in my 20s and 30s, the fact that the World Cup is in America is gold. And what's also amazing is that all of these European soccer fans are discovering the greatness of America, the wonders of everyday life. And no one more so than this one German fan, along with his two buddies named Freddy. He's always got a picture of a famous soccer player on his head, so we don't actually know what he looks like, but we have confirmation that he's a real person, and he began to just do the simple things of going to the Waffle House. He went to Bucky's and was blown away, and he's been tweeting about how amazing it is and reminding us how great our country is. He went to the South, and now he went over to Texas. Now he's gone up to Oklahoma. He just got back from an Ella Langley concert where Ella Langley was retweeting him when they took a picture together. Freddie is living his best life. But it is literally the World Cup, the world's most popular sport, is unleashing American greatness down to the minuscule details of the opportunities in life that we have every day. The part about him going to Bucky's and being blown away, in full disclosure, just a month ago, I had to go down to Southern Virginia, driving down Highway 81, and they just put in a giant new Bucky's on I-81. And I will confess, I had never been to a Bucky's before. As an American, knowing what Bucky's is, I was blown away. There is pictures on my Instagram and social media of me taking a selfie with that giant bronze beaver out front because I couldn't believe it. But when you go in, it's like you've walked into a place that was created by the gods in the heavens. Just miles and miles of amazing Bucky's products. I got back and I was regaling my youngest daughter about it. She had been to a Bucky's and she's like, "What'd you bring home? Did you bring the beaver nuggets home? Did you bring this home? Did you bring the beef jerky?" I'm like, No, I got like a bacon, egg, and cheese sandwich and a Celsius and left. I couldn't process it all. But Freddie gets it, and he's put it out there. And now you've got superstars like J.J. Watt, NFL stud, giving him a just suite and a palatial accommodation and a jersey. And all of these other states are rolling out the red carpet because they, too, understand how great it is. But it's not just Freddie and the other various tourists. It's literally all of them. Down so much so, loving American necessities like ranch dressing. The TSA literally had to put out an official statement asking European travelers to not travel with jars of ranch dressing in their carry-ons because they can't get enough of it. The other story that I can't get enough of, and I wish I had a reason to travel to Boston on assignment to see it, and that is the Scottish soccer fans. The Tartan Army, as they call them, have literally taken over Boston, along with the Norwegians, who you can see countless videos. Every time they see an escalator, they row in mass like Norwegians up the escalator, which is hilarious. But the Tartan Army, the Scots, true to their DNA, have drunk all of the beer in Boston. Just think about that for a second. They drank all of the beer. Listen to this, cut 52.
2: There was no beer. The Scots fans just drunk the place dry, and all they had was, like, Bud Light.
3: If your favorite beer is missing from a tap...
4: We've never seen anything like it.
3: There's a decent chance Scotland had something to do with it. Sam Adams downtown ran out of their signature Boston lager over the weekend and needed an emergency delivery to keep up with World Cup fans. And they're not the only ones running dry.
5: Pretty much everything. We ran out of everything. Tenants being number one.
3: White Bull Tavern may have run out of Scotland.

0: Iconic Tennant's beer, but that didn't stop the party.
1: Fans have been unbelievable. They're great. They're fun. They're drinking, partying, having a great time.
2: So you have a drinking kilt for obvious reasons because it might get some spillage on it. You have a dress kilt. So you always have two kilts.
0: The Dubliner has also been hopping.
3: And we had our biggest week ever last week.
0: And it's the one place Scots can still find their Tennant's lager.
3: Managed to plan ahead and get an extra delivery last Saturday. And I was told yesterday the distributor has run out also.
4: Oh, they've run out of beer in Boston. The Scots, what are they going to do with that drinking kilt? Give that to me. I can't get enough of it, and it's going to continue to go on for days. And if you have an opinion about what you think these Europeans must try in America to make sure they don't short their experience, give us a call at 888-788-9910. That's 888-788-9910. We're going to just go off the rails and diverge because I was going to keep talking about the soccer stuff, but we have a caller calling in from Ocean City, Maryland, that I believe wants to talk about surfing. And true to my nature, I will drop what I am doing, whether it is working or family things, to go straight to surfing. Emerson Good, our extraordinary intern, her dad's a surfer. He gets it. Who have we on the line with us? And are ye a surfer?
5: Is this Griff?
4: Yes.
5: Hey, it's Kevin. Listen, I'm going to invite you to Ocean City. I know you're in D.C., hop on Route 50 and head east. My home break is around 39th Street. The way I'm 65 years old now, but I started surfing when I was 12. You're invited to come surf with us. They're old man waves, but you get good rides, little curlers, and then afterwards we'll have an adult beverage and talk about the day.
4: Kevin, done. Sold, guaranteed. I'm literally going to get your number and follow up on that. And full disclosure, I've surfed Ocean City, Maryland a ton in Assateague as well as you go out there. But where you're surfing at 39th, I think you're not far from Cay Coast, one of the greatest, oldest surf shops in the country. And you're right, it can be small waves, as they say, double over ankle as opposed to double overhead. But we'll take it on those longer boards.
5: Griff, I'm a longboard surfer now, and I started off with a shortboard, but at my age, it's like riding an aircraft carrier. But before I could, I don't want to waste your time. I just want to say happy Father's Day to my dad. He passed away at 93, but he quit high school after the 10th grade in July of 41, before Pearl Harbor, joined the Navy. And his ship was the USS Augusta, which was the flagship of the Normandy invasion. Mm-hmm. And Patton was on his ship. And I would just like to say, these polls that I see, the Democrats and Republicans, we should all be proud of this country. Follow people like my father, who, thank God, was my dad. Love you, Dad.
4: What's his name, Kevin?
5: John Sweeney.
4: John Sweeney. Well, God bless you. Thank you for your service and your father, John Sweeney's service. Because but for those brave warriors back in the day, freedom is not free. Our freedom today is paid in the blood and sacrifice of earlier generations that understood what's at stake. And you're darn right, every American, to include many of the Democrat far-left progressives that are ashamed of this country, really ought to put politics aside. And your father, a hero, an American hero, I came to this network back in 2001 to produce a story called War Stories with Oliver North. We told almost every story of our brave military going back from World War I, World War II, Vietnam. And of course, I spent time with him in Iraq and Afghanistan for many years. But those brave warriors back in the day, I don't know if you saw on Memorial Day, I was doing some anchoring and there was that 108-year-old, I believe he was, well over 100, standing in the World War II Memorial in the pouring rain, and he defied the elements, and he wanted a message to young people to remind them. He said, "We gave up our yesterdays for your tomorrows, and that's the cost of freedom." And that's why John Sweeney, your late father, God rest his soul, is an American hero. You know, Kevin, I've spent a lot of time in Section 60 at Arlington National Cemetery. I've anchored on Memorial Day almost every year and at every chance I get, because during the invasion of Iraq, we were embedded with the Marine Medium Helicopter Unit, HMM 268, the Red Dragons out of Pendleton. We were supporting the 5th Marine Element. And on the opening night, Colonel North

0: was on one helicopter. I was on another as we inserted forces in the Afal Peninsula because we knew Saddam was going to torch the oil fields. At the last minute, they've moved me from one helicopter to another, and everybody aboard the helicopter I was originally paxed on went down and died. I learned firsthand the sacrifice that our brave soldiers, sailors, airmen, Marines, guardsmen are willing to pay for our freedom. And every time I hear a story like that, it is never a waste of my time, Kevin, because those are the heroes that built a foundation in the future success of this nation. Kevin, thank you very much. By the way, I'm going to get out there and bring my mid-size board, even though I still got a short board thruster or two at about 5'8", 5'10". Who knows? Maybe the waves will be bid. Kevin, thank you so much. This is Fox Across America with the great Jimmy Failla. We got more coming up.
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0: what's there not to love about America, from ranch dressing to the Japanese fans and others that are loving barbecue. For a kid from Memphis, Tennessee that grew up on the best barbecue in the country, I think every one of those fans should try barbecue. Joining us now, Elizabeth Pipko, a former National GOP spokesperson. Elizabeth, thanks for joining us. And, you know, there's so much we should talk about, the Iran deal and what's going on in Israel as it pertains to that deal, where the negotiations stand. But I can't get enough of this soccer fans, these European fans that love America. What do you make of why they love it so much?
1: Hi, happy Friday. Thanks for having me. You know, you ask, why do they love it so much? They love it because it's the greatest country on the face of the earth. And because when you leave the hell that is Europe to arrive in America, of course, they're ecstatic. I can tell you, I was in Europe 2 weeks ago just for a short weekend visit. I also flew with ranch dressing because I knew that they wouldn't have any. And how does an American survive? And I had single packets of ranch dressing that I carried with me in my purse because that's what we do. I mean, truly, it's been so heartwarming to see, you know, it breaks my heart to see people, to know people my own age and younger in our country who are not grateful to be here, who don't seem to obsess over America like I do. And to see people come and appreciate everything, to see some of those Japanese fans, by the way, I don't know if you caught the videos of them cleaning up after themselves at these stadiums because they're excited to be here, to see the way people are celebrating, just the small things that make us who we are, whether it's ranch dressing or barbecue or our anthem that we all love to sing. It's been so, so, so refreshing, so beautiful. And I feel like this is the spirit, honestly, that Donald Trump wants America to have going into these midterms and throughout his term. It's just folks that realize no matter what's going on, we are the luckiest people on earth to get to live here in the freest, safest, most prosperous, most amazing country on God's green earth.
0: It's such a great point, Elizabeth, and it reminds us not to take, you know, anything for granted, from ranch dressing to barbecue. But also, while you know, Freddie, this German soccer fan, is getting the royal red carpet treatment from J.J. Watt and others. He went to an Ella Langley concert. He's like, he literally is living his best life. But some of the just basic, you know, experiences that they're having, to include even just driving around America, they're loving. Listen to this. Cut 54.
2: I bloody love driving in America. It's such a pleasure. It's such an absolute pleasure. We've had to change our car purely because we needed to, the old car had a service. But we've got this Jeep Wagoneer. It's massive. It is huge. The air conditioning is amazing. The screen's amazing. I'm even getting cold air blowing up my bottom. I love being in America. I love American cars. I love American roads. And we are having the best time of our lives.
0: Hearing him say a Jeep Wagoneer, he just, like, you can just feel it in his voice, Elizabeth.
1: It's funny because that's how I sound every single day and people make fun of me, but he's right. Look, this is what people dream about. There's a reason that there is literally a line to get into this country, right? For people who are doing it the right way, they have to wait a very long time to get in here. My own parents risked everything to, you know, really be Jewish Russian refugees fleeing the Soviet Union, begging for a spot here. They came in the right way. They risked it all, which is probably why I obsess over our country as much as I do. But there's a reason there's a line to get in here. There's a reason that every movie everyone wants to see or song everyone wants to hear comes from our country. There's a reason that we are the number one superpower on earth. There's a reason people look to see what our elections are going to result in, because that's the direction that the world is going to go in. And I'm so glad to see people not talking about politics, not talking about anything that's divisive, just sitting in our country, enjoying everything from ranch dressing to air conditioning, because we have it all here and we should all be living it up and realizing how lucky we are.
0: And getting to visit Bucky's and Waffle House. I think Freddie, the German, said he stopped for a burger at an In-N-Out and said it's the best burger he's ever had. My question to you is, does it have a lasting impact? Do all of these blown away, amazed soccer fans go back to Europe and in countries where they're from and continue to talk about how great America is and the things that we have that many of us take for granted every day?
1: I think it has to. You know, there's a difference between what you hear and what you get to physically experience for yourself. And I think once you've felt it in your bones, once you've had the experience of walking through a Bass Pro Shop or a Buc-ee's or having In-N-Out, you never really forget about it. I have friends from Europe that ask me all the time if I can ship them fast food on an airplane. I mean, I'm telling you, once you've experienced it, it's so hard to say goodbye and to go back to what a lot of people like to do, which is make fun of the United States or talk poorly about us. I don't know how you do that after you've lived here, you know, for a couple of days. You've experienced this high, which everyone is feeling from, of course, the sporting events that they're going to, but the camaraderie and just the pleasure of walking around and getting to enjoy small things. People don't get to enjoy that, right? A supermarket looks different in Europe than it does here. No one knows the concept of a Buc-ee's. They can't even imagine it. And once you've lived it and posted about it, I think the opposite's going to happen. I think more people are going to want to come here and experience that for themselves.
0: And I think you were born in New York City, right?
1: Yes.
0: And so one of the videos that blew me away was some guy put on TikTok. He literally arrived here in New York City hours after the Knicks won Game 5. And he was posting the video going, I can't believe it. This is my first day here. And the city was electric and going wild. What an experience for that young guy. Elizabeth Pipko, always a pleasure, honor, and great to have you on Fox Across America with Jimmy Fallon. Have a great weekend.
1: Thank you. Thank you. You too.
0: All right. And this is Griff Jenkins filling in for Jimmy.
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5: Fox News, I'm Therese Crowley. President Trump heading for a Camp David weekend with the Iran peace deal signed.
6: President Trump with some harsh words this morning to critics of this memorandum of understanding who compare it to the Obama nuclear deal. Trump saying his style of negotiation is with 13,000 airstrikes and a months-long naval blockade.
5: Fox's Lucas Tomlinson. President Trump also disputing the Ayatollah's grudging approval. The president posting, we didn't meet out of desperation. Iran did. They're finished. They get no money, not 10 cents. While Iran helped broker a new ceasefire in Lebanon between its proxy Hezbollah and Israel, a parting gift from outgoing Director of National

0: Intelligence Tulsi Gabbard, releasing a tranche of declassified government files on the origins of COVID. World Cup on the West Coast, the U.S. men's team versus Australia in Seattle on Fox. 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

0: Ice Cube's Big Three is back. 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Three-time Big Three MVP ISO Joe Johnson and the reloaded Detroit Amps battle two-time Big Three championship coach Steven Jackson's DMV trilogy, followed by Big Three's most intense rivalry. Defending champions Miami 305 and Michael Beasley chasing his third straight MVP take on Dwight Howard, coach Nick Young, and the LA Riot. 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

0: America with the great Jimmy Failla, your humble D.C. correspondent, Griff Jenkins, filling in, trying to keep things going. And we're really lucky right now. Favorite segment of the show. I shouldn't say that, Joey, because I'm like, the guests are going to get pissed. But I got my buddy Joey Jones joining me in studio, of course, the host of the Big Weekend Show. Thanks to have you. Good to have you.
1: Yeah, a couple weekend guys here on a Friday, man. They're getting their money's worth out of us today, I guess.
0: They are indeed. They are indeed. I was just doing, by the way, I want to get to this Iran deal and your thoughts, because you have such an important voice on this network, if not the most important voice on the network, because you have served, you have seen why it is that we don't want any more forever wars. And, you know, Vice President J.D. Vance, who was deployed in Iraq in the Anbar province, think Ramadi, Fallujah, in 2005 into 2006, that's when Al-Qaeda in Iraq, AQI, took over, was just unleashing incredible bloodshed on the Sunni sheikhs that were finally trying to work with us. And it was some of the worst, harshest fighting, as you well know, of the entire Iraq war. And that's why you do have Vice President Vance and others with the same experience as you that said, we can never do this again. It's been interesting, too, as we've seen Vice President Vance sort of become the face of this, at least certainly the point person right now. And it feels a little bit like there's 2028 vibes here, but nonetheless, he has been one of the members leading with Wyckoff and Kushner the negotiations. We'll see if he goes to Switzerland, by the way. He's not gone yet. Talks have been stalled, but presumably that will change. But, you know, he also leaned into the fact that the Iranian strategy has clearly, in part, been geared towards trying to drive a wedge between the U.S. and Israel, our closest allies over there. Vice President, the White House, talking a little bit about that and issuing some interesting words here. Listen to this. Cut five.
2: Donald J. Trump is the only head of state in the entire world who is sympathetic to the nation of Israel at this moment in time. And he happens to be the head of state of the world superpower. If I was in the cabinet of the Israeli government, I might not be attacking the only powerful ally that I have anywhere left in the entire world. And the second message I would give to some of those cabinet members, Bibi, to his credit, has not gone down this path.
0: So what do you make of that?
1: Yeah, I mean, I think we're just in a place where we have competing interests between the U.S. and Israel. I don't know that it hurts our relationship overall. But when it comes to this war, I mean, if you're Israel, of course you want the U.S. to stay there, continue bombing your sworn enemy, and can continue to support you in the decisions you make. And if you're the president of the United States, there is no political will left to continue a war in the Middle East. And so you have to make decisions based on that. I don't know if he got sold the bad bill of goods on the way in on like, hey, we can get this done quickly and it's relatively low cost or what. But in my opinion, the tide has turned on this administration's posture towards what's happening in Iran. And they are looking for the off ramp. And I think, you know, it looks like they found it. You know, you go from saying I can't remember the term the president used, but basically complete annihilation and potential regime change to, you know, everybody's got missiles. They should have some too. You know, like that's a stark contrast of diplomacy and messaging, and it's not by accident. And I'm sure that it doesn't make Israel happy to hear that. The thing about it is, I'm not in the rooms. I'm not in the conversations. I would like to see a starker contrast drawn between what happens in southern Lebanon and what we're doing in Iran. They don't have nuclear weapons or intercontinental ballistic missiles in southern Lebanon. But southern Lebanon is, for all intents and purposes, a terrorist state, not a Hezbollah hideout. It's a terrorist state. I mean, the Beirut bombings, right? It was Islamic Jihad that Israel pushed into southern Lebanon to get rid of that was causing havoc in Israel. And it was the Israeli occupation of southern Lebanon that caused Islamic Jihad to go bomb it caused NATO to go in, the French and the U.S., to kind of keep peace and mask the Israeli retreat out of southern Lebanon. And next thing you know, you have, you know, hundreds of U.S. and French service members getting killed by bombs from the Islamic Jihad, which later becomes Hezbollah Hamas. And so this is a fight as old as the fight against Iran. I think it's one that we should take note to. I am never going to be upset if Israel drops bombs on Hezbollah, because I remember those Marines that died, and we've never, ever sought retribution for it. at the same time, you got to understand where the president's coming from, which is, hey, we're trying to negotiate diplomacy here. How about we don't poke the bear? Because, you know, they say 4 Israeli soldiers were killed. Yes, they were, and that's tragic. They were also in a tank in southern Lebanon. And so there's at least an argument from both the Lebanese government and Hezbollah that they don't have business there. Israel would say otherwise, that they would say creating that buffer zone is the only way they can protect northern Israel. And so it is not easy to discern, and it is complicated. And so I don't think that anyone's, quote unquote, the bad guy in this. I think that Israel and the U.S. have very different interests. And, you know, you take the U.S. and Iran engagement completely out of it. Israel has just as much of a right to protect their border as anybody does.
0: Right. And you're so smart to take it back to 1983, the Marine barracks bombing, because this has a long history. It is interesting, though, because it seems to me that the president and the administration are trying to separate, say, hey, the Iran peace deal is separate from Hezbollah in southern Lebanon. They don't go together, even though Iran's trying to get the U.S. to tell Israel.
1: I don't know that you can argue that the administration is saying they're separate when the administration is saying to Israel, don't conduct any more operations in southern Lebanon because you'll blow up our deal with Iran. So if the administration wants to say that these are separate, then they're losing that argument and letting Iran guide the conversation, because it's the U.S. administration telling Israel to stop conducting their military operations in southern Lebanon. So my point is, I wish the U.S. would have a stronger backbone on that point and tell Iran, hey, we don't tolerate you funding terrorist organizations, right, which is what is southern Lebanon, so we don't really care what your thoughts are there. But it looks to me like whatever big stick we were carrying, we're not willing to use. So that's one of the concessions, in my opinion, we're making.
0: Did the White House do themselves a disservice by putting out the sort of messaging initially that the you know, agreement would have things like no more funding for terrorist organizations, Hezbollah, Hamas, Houthis? Then, of course, we see what's in the memorandum of understanding. There's nothing in there. And now we're told, no, but it's going to be in there in the end.
1: Yeah, you know, I was hosting Big Weekend Show Saturday night when this broke, and the vice president got on the phone and talked to us for a few minutes, which we appreciate that. And the messaging is so general. The messaging is, well, they're not getting anything until they change their attitude, until they, it's all very general terms. Like, there's nothing specific. And then a few days later, we get this memorandum of understanding that has a little bit more specificity, but none of those terms that were being used seem to be shown well in the memorandum of understanding. Now, their rebuttal to that is, this memorandum of understanding is to get us through a 60-day negotiation where we can tighten the screws, and maybe that's true. But in the meantime, you're giving concessions just to get that 60 days, and it's just not a good posture, and it's not good messaging. No matter how true it may be that the administration feels like they're in the catbird seat and in those 60 days they can negotiate some of these harder things, the political collateral they're giving up, having in the minds of a lot of Americans started this, and now being the ones who want to be out of it, it's not good. You know, I mean, I don't know if lower gas prices recoup what this messaging going into the midterms, if that's your motivation. I think it's much more than that. I think there's a tremendous amount of pressure on the administration from just about every ally and other countries in the Middle East to wrap this up. And it may be less our military will and our will to continue the bombing as much as it is the will and bandwidth we have to continue to field the conversations from pretty much every other country in the world.
0: You know, the concern now is that this could well go past the midterms. And for people like yourself, like Vice President Vance, that understands the dynamic of what comes next that leads to the slope that drags us into ongoing conflicts, how concerned are you that it's headed towards a prolonged entanglement, a forever war, if you will?
1: Well, I mean, if we're in a forever war against Islamic Jihad, is that our choice or theirs?
0: Mm-hmm.
1: I mean, Iran has funded pretty much every proxy that has tried to or been successful at attacking us in one way or the other. Matter of fact, there's a good argument Saudi Arabia did too. Hopefully that's over with. So there is an enemy that exists, either officially or unofficially, in the Middle East that says we are their enemy because we're Christian, supporter of the Jewish nation, and Western. So I don't know that war is ever going to go away. It's just who we're fighting it against at a certain time. there's nothing about this deal

0: that makes me believe, and when I say believe, I'm not saying that's even what the administration's saying, but makes me believe that we have finished the fight against Iran and what they want to accomplish. However, if some of the things in this deal come to fruition, and there is an Iran that is neutered on its pursuit of nuclear weapons or intercontinental ballistic missiles, then, you know, you've gained something out of this. The price you paid rendered a result that is worth celebrating, but I don't think we're there, and I don't think that's outlined in this deal.
1: No, and there's a lot of criticism towards giving Iran a chance to reconstitute financially, whether it's through oil sanctions being lifted, and of course this $300 billion thing, and it's created Democrats, I get it, predictable what they're going to do. They're going to say this is a failure, but even some Republicans are criticizing it.
0: Well, and we have the tyranny of distance. We can't keep those troops over there forever. We can't keep those ships deployed forever. We are extended in the Middle East right now. We're extended with the same capabilities that we need to be updating and reconstituting for a Pacific war. Not saying it's going to happen, but that's where we're focused, and that's our fear. Right now, the Commandant of the Marine Corps wants us to have, and I don't want to get too in the weeds here, but we need to have an amphibious ready group. We need to have three of them on patrol in the world at any given time, two in theater and one in response. And right now, we can only do about 1.5. Now, the Marine Corps has got everything it needs, but the Navy doesn't have enough ships for that. These ships over there right now are some of the ones we actually have. That's why the president is so adamant about our shipbuilding and about finding new solutions to get it done quicker, because the war of the future will include what we call littoral warfare, and that's where the ships come in, not just any ships, but amphibious ships. And so the longer they're deployed in the Middle East in this specific engagement, the harder it is to make headway in these other areas for the Pacific. So maybe the calculus is quite simply, hey, we showed them what we can do. We set them back a little bit. We're going to bring our troops home. We're going to reconstitute, regen. And in a couple of years, if we need to, we'll be in an even better position to go back and kick their tail again. Maybe that is a good calculus. Maybe it is the cost-benefit analysis makes sense. You can't message that because it's hard to explain that, and you don't want to tell your enemies that.
1: No, and as you well know, the saying that's been repeated over and over, when you are on the battlefield in Afghanistan or Iraq, our enemy says, you've got watches, but we've got time.
0: That's exactly right. I've said that today already, because that is the best way to explain. You got all the gear and all the equipment, but that stuff takes a battery. That watch takes a battery. It takes maintenance. We can sit in a cave and wait on you to leave, and if it's our grandsons that fight this war, we're okay with that.
1: It's crazy. You know, to your point a little bit about Iran changing, there's nothing to suggest they're actually going to change. And for 47 years, their mantra has been death to America, death to Israel. I think my favorite line was Senator John Kennedy was asked a few days ago, do you think the Iranians will change? And he said, unless you are someone who is raised by or homeschooled by a day drinker, no, you wouldn't believe that they're going to change. And we look at the dynamics. You and I have talked about this on the air. The current head of the IRGC is a guy named General Ahmad Vahidi. And General Vahidi was the original commander that stood up the Quds force for the previous Ayatollah Khomeini that we have since killed. And if you don't think that's a hardliner, you're not paying attention. And yet he has continued to lob missiles. And so to imagine that all of a sudden he in these 60 days is going to have a change of heart, you start to understand just how difficult of a uphill battle this is.
0: There's a lot of unknowns. Think about the intelligence we had in the start of this. I mean, think about the folks we killed and how quickly we killed them. Most importantly, one thing that we don't talk about because it's very technical is the fact that we were able to defeat their radar system and their detection system, which they got from China, which was supposed to be the best in the world, in hours, like immediately. That sent ripples through the defense industry big time, because China thought that this system that Iran had was the answer to our stealth, and it wasn't. And so there are some things we've learned and some things that we've gained from this. I just don't know. I don't understand fully what the calculus is. And maybe it's a moving target. And I guess that in that way, he's not any better, but not any worse than the previous seven presidents. I mean, it's just a part of the fight that we're having to fight.
1: We shall see where it goes. You got anything big coming up on Big Weekend Show?
0: We always have a great Big Weekend Show. I don't have the information right in front of me, but I'll tell you right now.

0: We're going to have some great guests. Tommy and I will sit there. At the end of the day, we're going to discuss everything that's happening, have some great guests. We'll also talk about what's happening in culture, and you can see me be a little curmudgeon there and reluctantly hear about things like Taylor Swift.
1: Yes, or, yes. You know, by the way, the new Olivia Rodrigo album is out. She's not as good as my girl Taylor, but she's quite good. Emerson, our intern, loves it, so I got to took you up to that. And by the way, you got to talk. We're going to talk on Fox Friends Weekend about these European soccer fans.
0: Oh, I'm telling you, man.
1: They're reminding us of everything great from barbecue to ranch dressing about America.
0: It is awesome. It's awesome to see them go to Auburn, Alabama, you know, a top tier, but not the top SEC stadium, one of the top SEC stadiums we have. And they were overwhelmed at the amount of people that go to a sporting event there. You're talking about the biggest soccer fans in the world. Our college football, they don't even rival it in seating in stadiums. It's pretty cool.
1: Fly, War Eagle, fly, right? Joey Jones, thank you very much, man.
0: Thank you, brother.
1: See you this weekend. And this is Griff Jenkins filling in for Jimmy Failla on Fox Across America.
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0: Hello, Taylor Swift. This is Fox Across America with Jimmy Failla, your host Griff Jenkins filling in, who has been vilified and ridiculed on this network, on every show I go on television, defending the great Taylor Swift, who has a banger new song, I Knew It, I Knew You, on Toy Story 5. Can't wait to watch that. We're going to go see it unless she had this song. It changes the whole thing. Also dropping a new Olivia Rodrigo album. That is why we must bring on our extraordinary intern, Emerson Good. Emerson, we have to have you weigh in, and Jimmy's going to lose his marbles that I brought you on to talk about how awesome Taylor Swift is and Olivia Rodrigo, but I'm right, huh? I mean, like, they're both great.
1: I'm a big fan. I can't lie. I'm loving the new Olivia album.
0: Yeah, let's talk about that for a second. So, and for the people that are driving off the road right now going, what is wrong with this middle-aged man? In full disclosure, I have two daughters, 24 and 20, and, you know, it's one of those things where you want to be where your children are. Both of them love Taylor and Olivia, and so by nature, I sort of acquired the taste. But I actually ride SoulCycle a lot, and Taylor Swift-themed, Olivia Rodrigo-themed classes are the best. Is The Cure your favorite song?
1: It's a good one, but I have to say Expectations is my favorite song right now.
0: Expectations. Okay, that is a good one. How are you liking working for the show?
1: I'm loving it. It's been a great first week. All exciting.
0: A smart young woman learning. You got to say it's great, but I think you're great, and we're glad to have you on the team, particularly so I have a fellow Taylor Swift.
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2: A tenuous truce. I'm Carmen Roberts, Fox News. Israel and the Iran-backed militant group Hezbollah agree to a renewed ceasefire after fighting threatened to unravel an interim U.S.-Iran peace deal. Fox's Lucas Tomlinson has more from the White House.
3: Last night, Hezbollah launched an attack on northern Israel, killing four Israeli soldiers in violation of the ceasefire. Israel then launched retaliatory strikes in Lebanon. Recall a

0: Ceasefire in Lebanon was included in the memorandum of understanding Trump signed. Vice President J.D. Vance acknowledging at the White House yesterday to reporters that maintaining this ceasefire will be challenging.
1: We expect Hezbollah is not going to be firing rockets and firing drones at the Israelis. And we also expect that the Israelis are not going to be going wild in Lebanon, right? Both sides have to honor their end of the deal.
0: Vice President J.D. Vance was supposed to be on a flight to Switzerland to kickstart this 60-day negotiating period with the Iranians over its nuclear program, but that trip was scrapped when Iran said it would not be attending because of this attack between Hezbollah and Israel.
2: On the other major war front, EU leaders failed to agree on opening a back channel to Moscow. Amid stalled Ukraine peace talks, Council President Antonio Costa says Europe needs direct contact with Russia to protect its interest and not rely on U.S.-led negotiations, adding the goal is communication, not negotiation. A New York City police officer is hospitalized in stable condition after being shot during a gunfight this morning with a man barricaded in Brooklyn. Police Commissioner Jessica Tisch.
3: Inside of the residence, patrol officers attempted to make contact with the individual inside. After receiving no response, they made entry into the location where they observed a male holding a firearm.
2: Officer shot the 48-year-old man who later died at a hospital. The shot that hit Officer Matthew Gale fractured his leg.
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1: This just in, U.S. soccer star Christian Pulisic won't play in today's match against Australia in Seattle because of a leg injury. That game is at 3 p.m. Eastern on Fox. Attorneys for Luigi Mangione, charged with killing UnitedHealthcare CEO Brian Thompson, dropped their plan to use a psychiatric defense.
2: Change in strategy in Luigi Mangione's state trial means his defense team will not argue that he suffered from extreme emotional disturbance, and his mental health records are now back under seal. The judge writing, quote, in light of the defendant's withdrawal of the notice, the court's previous order sealing certain transcripts, emails, and documents remains in effect. In an earlier hearing, Mangione's defense team conceded that pursuing that mental health defense would have required an admission of the crime. That could have complicated his federal trial because his assertion of extreme emotional disturbance may not hold up under federal law.
1: Fox's Nate Foy reporting. A word from St. Louis police to anyone planning a so-called teen takeover this weekend.
3: St. Louis police with a warning.
4: Do not participate in an unauthorized teen takeover.
3: Police spokesman Mitch McCoy after the department caught wind of at least three planned mass gatherings in St. Louis this weekend.
4: It is dangerous, and it can create mayhem, and it can create chaos.
3: The warning from police after St. Louis City Hall unveiled a curfew for minors, and as urban areas across the country deal with teen takeovers in different ways, including Las Vegas and Louisville, where police are now seizing and destroying vehicles used in illegal mass gatherings as a zero-tolerance deterrent. Jeff Manasso, Fox News.
1: And Sunday marks the summer solstice, the longest day of the year in the Northern Hemisphere, and the official start of astronomical summer. I'm Carmen Roberts.
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1: This is Fox Across America with Jimmy Failla. Jimmy Failla has the day off. It's Friday. Giddy up, baby. Here we go. This is your humble DC correspondent, Griff Jenkins, filling in. Host of the Fox and Friends Weekend with Charlie Hurd and Rachel Campbell-Stuffy. Be sure and tune in and watch that. We are excited right now to have in studio one of the most intelligent, vivacious, beautiful, smart, young conservative women out there. Her name is Justine Brooke Murray. She is a host for Media Research Center TV and also quite an accomplished pageant girl. Just won a Miss Blue Ridge here recently. Going to compete in Miss Virginia. But of course, as Jimmy likes to highlight, Miss Central Jersey of 2024. Justine, thanks for being here.
2: Yeah, thanks for having me. Yeah, Jimmy loves that I was Miss Central Jersey for some reason. And I think it's because he believes that the Miss New Jersey pageant, it's always decided at knife point.
1: Is that true?
2: Yeah.
1: Listen, I got to go to the Jersey Shore for the first time earlier this week. I had Monday off, and they held me over from hosting the weekend show because Fox Weather has a Jersey beach house coming up next week, and they know I'm a surfer. I'm like Fox's resident surfer, and they're like, hey, could you go out to the Jersey Shore and do a surfing segment? I'm like, and do what? And they're like, just shoot surfing. I'm like, yeah, I could do that. The Jersey Shore was pretty clear. I don't know if it's anything pertinent to that, but I had a great time. Let's dive in, by the way. And I love that you're a TV host for the Media Research Center. We were talking just before you came on. I was talking on the show, Justine, about how I started in talk radio. My heart will always be in a radio studio behind a board like Eric is and Mike and Emerson now, because that's what I was, a producer for radio back in the 90s, in the early 2000s with Oliver North and then later the late Tony Snow. Both great radio shows, and Brent Bozell, Bozell, who now is the ambassador to South Africa, was giving us great content. You have carried that, taking it to next levels, and you're weighing in on a lot of different things. So I just want to hit a lot of stuff with you.
2: Yeah, of course. We have a similar background. I used to scroll a teleprompter for a living, and now we're here.
1: That a girl. So impressive. All right, let's dive in to J.D. Vance. Vice President J.D. Vance has been making the media rounds. I was fortunate on Tuesday to interview him because I was filling in for Brian Kilmeade on Tuesday, and we did an interview. He did Hannity. He did The Five. He also tangled with the ladies of The View, and he really got cross-tangling with, among others, Whoopi Goldberg.
2: Yep.
1: This is Cut 44. Listen here, Justine, and I'll get you to react.
3: And you were talking about people. What did black people do to this administration that has allowed it to really stigmatize folks of color? And you know how hard it is. You have folks of color in your family.
4: Sure.
3: So when you see, you know, things, the Emmett Till stuff coming down, or them doing all kinds of removal of information of black heroes, How does that sit with you?
4: Well, what exactly are you talking about, Whoopi? Because
3: I know
4: Emmett Till was
3: the kid. I can tell you all the stuff. Yeah.
4: I want to know what she's.
3: You don't know what I'm talking about.
4: Respond to your actual point.
3: So in a lot of the
5: museums,
3: where they're taking down the actual history that happened in this country. Slavery happened. All kinds of stuff happened. And it seems that it has been very

0: easy for this administration to remove that and also to denigrate black folks who have worked their behinds off to get this American dream.
1: So we played a long cut there, Justine, to set it up for you to pick apart.
2: There's so many examples, she just can't list any. Look, Whoopi Goldberg, or should I say Karen Johnson, has as much experience rewriting American history as she has rewriting her own history. This lady actually cheered on the tearing down of an Abraham Lincoln statue, along with the squawking roundtable on The View every time the left tries to burn down our cities, burn down our statues. They cheer. And let's talk about the Irina Zaruska mural. Her mural was torn down because it was deemed racist to honor a woman who was murdered over her race. But it's pretty interesting to see the projection from the left. What they love to do is they're the ones who try to rewrite history and instill newspeak. And then when we put a stop to it, then we're charged with rewriting it. So we're supposed to sit on our hands and basically let them replace 1776 with 1619, or else we're the Orwellians, not them.
1: And, you know, I think even though obviously J.D. Vance, the vice president, realized what he was getting into going on that show. And it feels like 2028 vibes when you go on The View. You're probably going to run for president.
2: Of course.
1: But he did demonstrate, as he often does, that he's quite a good communicator and was comfortable in that environment despite the attacks from Whoopi and Joy and others.
2: And this is coming from me, a pageant girl. He had more class than I could ever have dealing with those squawking, I like to call them lipstick smeared potato sacks dressed in nylons. When they try to stop you from simply getting a word out, you can't get a word out on their show without them squawking at you. It's very hard to keep your composure, which J.D. Vance did.
1: How do you feel about, changing gears a little bit, how do you feel about what President Trump is trying to do to monuments to restore them? In the Columbus Circle, I was a reporter out there during the previous administration when they were just defiling it and writing, you know, everything under the sun on the thing, swastikas and everything else. Now the president's trying to make D.C., our nation's capital, beautiful again. And among other things, the reflecting pool. I have been such a vocal supporter of the reflecting pool even before it actually got done, because I've lived for over 30 years in Georgetown. I'm a big runner. I have a 6-mile perfect lap that runs from Georgetown down along the river. You come up at the Lincoln Memorial. You run the length of the reflecting pool around World War II, back down by the river, back home, and you get right at about exactly 6 miles. But for decades, I realized I'd been running past a smelly, rundown reflecting pool, and I was so happy that he was going to do something about it. It clearly is going to have some problems with the president, and that is just the paint job and the algae, and they're figuring it out. But the president is highly committed to making sure it's going to be beautiful. But yet, you have the mainstream media ever so slightly just wanting to try and use it. And when it's like no good deed goes unpunished in life. The president wants to make it more beautiful. It's got a challenge that they're going to address, but yet the mainstream media not missing an opportunity to hit him over the head with it. Listen, here's just one example. Cut 58 on ABC News.
3: By last week, the pool was blue and beautiful. 2 days later, it started to turn green. 4 days after that, algae everywhere. Today, workers were wading through the pool, cleaning out the algae and the dirt. Just last night, the Trump administration said, and this is an exact quote, the reflecting pool water is crystal clear. Well, the crews are working hard to try to make that happen here, but we've walked all around this reflecting pool, and let me tell you, David, it is far from crystal clear.
1: What do you make of this?
2: The funny thing is that there were actually leftist protesters with signs talking about saving the algae.
1: What is wrong with them?
2: Well, these are the people, these middle-aged women whom, if RFK or the Trump administration told them that rubbing alcohol is not the same as drinking alcohol, they'd mix it with their Valium to bash the fash. But it's pretty interesting to see these pundits. Suddenly, they're like, They're scientists. They're walking out. They're dipping their fingers in the water. They're swirling it around like it's some expert scientific experiment. The next thing they'll probably do is either drink it or they'll go sniff the bottom of the pool in order to prove a point.
1: I mean, it's crazy. I think the other various networks are basically putting a 24/7 watch out there. There's more algae. Look at this. Trump's bad. Let's go from the reflecting pool in the nation's capital out to the south side of Chicago, where the presidential center has finally opened. My colleague on the weekend, Rachel Campos Duffy, calls it the North Korean guard tower. A lot of other people are calling it that. It looks like a garbage can. President Obama. And by the way, you know, the fact that he is so proud of the architecture, you wonder why he had to get three former presidents, Bruce Springsteen, Bono, and a litany of celebrities to turn out to try and distract from this monstrosity, which, by the way, has upset African-American contractors. 8 out of 10 of the contractors on it are now $100 million in not being paid. They're furious about it. The head of the African-American Contractors Association saying this was supposed to be an opportunity, a moment, a thing of dignity. Now it's one of shame because you've got celebrities celebrating with Obama, but yet these black contractors are going going bankrupt. But there was a moment when trusted Obama confidant Valerie Jarrett, who was a senior advisor in the Obama administration, sort of kicked things off at the presidential center opening by remembering America's stolen land. This is Cut 39.
4: We'd also like to take a moment to recognize the original inhabitants of the land upon which we are gathered today. We honor the Anishinaabe, the Council of Three Fires, the Ojibwe, the Odawa, and the Potawatomi nations.
1: Well, we got that out of the way. What? You saw this at the DNC. They had a big fight about this in the last, in 2024, and they opened up with an acknowledgement of stolen. Like, it's like they're just not going to let that go.
2: They're basically saying, okay, we know we're apparently on stolen land here, but we're going to build this anyway. That would be like the next time I eat a burger, which I won't unless I'm going to throw it up because I'm getting ready for a pageant. That would be like me sitting Shiva for the cow before eating the burger. There is no piece of this planet that hasn't been stolen or conquered. But what they're essentially trying to say is that America as a whole and the West as a whole, we're evil colonizers. And if they're not talking about tearing the entire country down or destroying the civilization and flooding illegal aliens, they're being hypocrites because they want to virtue signal and say, yeah, look how cool we are. We're acknowledging the poor, marginalized communities. But at the same time, we're still going to use a lot of money, millions of dollars, to build this charade, which is also kind of hypocritical because they're complaining that President Trump is actually trying to clean up D.C. and build things, fix the fountain outside of Union Station. But as Rachel Campos Duffy said, they're trying to build this North Korean structure, this ugly postmodernist. It kind of gives me the same vibe as Mamdani's wife gives me.
1: Yeah, that's a great point there. And, you know, I would love, by the way, for the Valerie Jarretts of the world or the protesters holding Save Algae to be forced to ride around in the car with the German soccer fan Freddie, who's blown away about America's greatness, from Buc-ee's to ranch dressing to everything this country has to offer. I want to get one more quick thing, and that is Tom Hanks, no conservative MAGA guy at all, is at the Obama opening, and the NBC MS Now, whatever they call it, MS Now,
2: MS,
1: I think it is,
2: PMS,
1: came over to ask him a question. Here's how that went. Cut 55.
5: Your family for so long.
6: Storytelling with you.
7: Oh, yeah, thank you. For that.
8: Come on.
5: Doris right. Kearns Goodwin's is here. It's great to see you.
7: What can I do for the 800 people watching?
5: Jacob Soboroff. Oh,
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1: Literally, Tom Hanks points out that our competitor, MS Now, has a small viewership.
2: My Central Jersey pageant had more of an audience than MS Now. It was so funny because right after that, I believe it was Katie Turr who kept insisting, Tom Hanks has previously said we're cool. He previously said we're cool. But when you can't even get your leftist celebrities hooked, then, you know, you're going down the drain a little bit, which is why MS Now, MS PMS, MS whatever, they're trying so hard to rebrand themselves as this new, hip, and improved media outlet. They're trying to

0: pretend they're suddenly going to join the podcast realm when they can't even draw a right logo without having it look like it was drawn by a seventh grader with a crayon.
1: All right, we're almost out of time. I have about 20 seconds. You are competing in Miss Virginia, and you have a theme that you're focusing on.
0: Yes, so every candidate has to promote a cause or an impact, and mine is called Just Talk. It's all about honoring Charlie Kirk. I've been competing in the Miss America organization for a couple of years, and my platform has always been about free speech. So this has been going on for a long time, even before Charlie was murdered. I was raising awareness about what was happening on my own college campus and other college campuses, but a lot of adults would say, oh, well, whatever happens on the campus stays on the campus. Nothing's nothing important is going to happen. No one's going to get hurt. But of course, someone did. And that was my colleague, Charlie. Charlie gave me a voice when I was a young college student. He let me become an ambassador for Turning Point. And now I am so proud to be going to Roanoke and competing in his name.
1: You know, Justine, Charlie would be so very proud of you.
0: Well, I'm also doing this in honor of Erica, who was Miss Arizona a couple of years ago. And I think about Charlie every day. I think about those two kids every day. And I just pray for their safety because it's just so insane how 33% of Americans under 45 believe that political violence can sometimes be justified. And it's because people my age, I saw this happen on my own campus. We were taught that if you disagree with someone, your speech is considered violence, but also silence is violence. So leftists have the moral authority to kill you.
1: It's a great cause. Good luck in the Miss Virginia. You already won the Miss Blue Ridge, and you won Miss Central New Jersey, which Jimmy loves. Justine Brooke, thank you for being here. Justine Brooke Murray, sorry, JBM, I got to give all three out there. Thank you for being here, and good luck.
0: Thanks for having me. Good to see you.
1: All right. This is Fox Across America. I'm Griff Jenkins, filling in for Jimmy Failla.
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0: This is Fox Across America with Jimmy Failla, your humble D.C. correspondent, Griff Jenkins, filling in for Jimmy today from the hot studio in New York City. I don't know why it's hot. I just called it that. Not the hot mess that people have said I've been doing hosting today.
1: That was a hot mess inside a dumpster fire, inside a train wreck.
0: Ah, come on, Jake. It's not like that. But you know what has been so cool in the last few days of being in New York has clearly been the fact that the Knicks won in five. And the electricity, the feeling in New York City is awesome. What I didn't see coming, because I knew the Knicks were going to win. And look, as a fair weather fan, I totally turned into one. I bought a Knicks hat. I even wore Knicks socks on the air on Fox and Friends after they won. And getting off the train yesterday, coming back from D.C., in the middle of the crowd that was leaving the parade, just amazing stuff. It is such a time to be in New York City, but I didn't see this feud coming between the Knicks owner, Jim Dolan, and the mayor, Zoran Mamdani. I'm not going to play the cut for you yet, but let me tell you, the Mamdani versus Ken Griffin was a thing, I bet.
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4: Fox News, I'm Therese Crowley. President Trump heading for a Camp David weekend with the Iran peace deal signed.
5: President Trump with some harsh words this morning to

0: critics of this memorandum of understanding who compare it to the Obama nuclear deal. Trump saying his style of negotiation is with 13,000 airstrikes and a months-long naval blockade.
1: Fox's Lucas Tomlinson. President Trump also disputing the Ayatollah's grudging approval. The president posting, "We didn't meet out of desperation. Iran did. They're finished. They get no money, not 10 cents." While Iran helped broker a new ceasefire in Lebanon between its proxy Hezbollah and Israel. A parting gift from outgoing Director of National Intelligence Tulsi Gabbard, releasing a tranche of declassified government files on the origins of COVID. World Cup on the West Coast, the U.S. men's team versus Australia in Seattle on Fox. 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

0: Ice Cube's Big Three is back. The most physical, fierce, and competitive basketball league on earth returns to CBS this Saturday. Three-time Big Three MVP ISO Joe Johnson and the reloaded Detroit Amps battle two-time Big Three championship coach Steven Jackson's DMV trilogy, followed by Big Three's most intense rivalry. Defending champions Miami 305 and Michael Beasley chasing his third straight MVP take on Dwight Howard, coach Nick Young, and the LA Riot. 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

0: eliminate the combustion engine before all of the ice in the Arctic is complete. It's like crazy talk. And yet now we are looking back 20 years later about whether or not any of the inconvenient truth films predictions actually came true. And who can forget that great prediction about the Kilimanjaro snow line, that snow would just vanish from Mount Kilimanjaro. Here, I want you to listen to this. Cut 48.
1: This is Mount Kilimanjaro more than 30 years ago and more recently. And a friend of mine just came back from Kilimanjaro with a picture he took a couple months ago. Another friend, Lonnie Thompson, studies glaciers. Here's Lonnie with a last sliver of one of the once mighty glaciers. Within the decade, there will be no more snows of Kilimanjaro. This is happening in Glacier National Park. I climbed to the top of this in 1998 with one of my daughters. Within 15 years, this will be the park formerly known as Glacier.
0: So did his inconvenient truth doomsday scenarios pan out?
2: No, none of them came true. But what did happen is he got immensely rich in the process. And I think that's the real inconvenient truth. The great Rush Limbaugh, may he rest in peace, used to always joke, beware of a prophet turning a profit. And in this process, you know, Al Gore has really capitalized on capitalism and said, this is a product that can make me phenomenally rich. And it has done so. But the problem, though, is that in the process, it's cost the rest of us an awful lot. Here in America, a little less, but you know, there are European nations that revamped their entire energy systems because of books like Al Gore's and movies like Al Gore and just the whole climate hysteria. And they're in absolute contraction right now. They're paying four and five times what we pay for electricity. I just saw in France today, the average gallon of gas is $8.50.
0: Wow.
2: Right? This is all a response to 30 years of being told that we are going to die if we don't get rid of fossil fuels. No predictions came true, but Al will just march on to this drumbeat and continue to get rich in the process.
0: You know, I remember one of his most ominous predictions was that New York City, Manhattan, would flood because of the 20-foot or more sea level rises. It has risen the sea level ever so slightly, but nothing to that level.
2: No. And this is the nonsense of taking one little blip in time and extrapolating it over the course of centuries and millennia. You know, I'm sure when Al Gore's friend took that picture on Mount Kilimanjaro, there was not a lot of snow. But, you know, I'm broadcasting this from my farm in central Virginia. We had one of the worst winters ever. I can't honestly take photos of the 4 weeks that I had 18 inches of ice and say, this is winter in Virginia. It's not. It was a crazy anomaly. The West Coast had very little snowfall this year. What caused it? I don't know. Those are great questions for our Lord, but you certainly can't blame humanity. Last year, we had no hurricanes hit the continental U.S., not one. We've just begun hurricane season this year. Are we going to have any? I don't know. You know, it was supposed to pour on Trump's UFC event. They were almost going to cancel it. They didn't get a drop of rain. So, you know, these predictions are only so valuable in that they can help inform decisions. But we're basing national security and our economic survival on the apocalyptic vision of Al Gore, and it's costing us an awful lot.
0: You know, the former Veep is defending that Kilimanjaro thing still to this day. Listen to this. Cut 49.
3: If the scientists were dead right, why has so much been made about this documentary and what was wrong?
4: Well, they cherry-picked a few little, mm-hmm. you know, how many years before the Arctic is ice-free. Kilimanjaro, the snows of Kilimanjaro are complicated for sure. The main elements, as the scientific community has been very generous to confirm, are right.
3: Right. And Gore is right. A majority of the science in An Inconvenient Truth has come to fruition.
0: So I got a little backing from the mainstream media. It's worth pointing out, by the way, about that Arctic Sea. So he had predicted that by the year 2013, 2014, the Arctic would have completely ice-free summers. That's clearly not anywhere near the case.
2: No, and two things he said in that statement, which

0: 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It's Fox Across America with Jimmy Failla.
1: This is Fox Across America with Jimmy Failla. Griff Jenkins filling in while Jimmy has the day off. And you talk about insanity out there. Let's talk about Al Gore. Joining us to do so, Dan Turner, the founder and executive director of Power of the Future. Nobody better to talk about Al Gore than you, Daniel. I love it. Now, let me set this up because I've told our viewers and listeners that, you know, my Fox history goes back to the 90s when I started in talk radio, and I was the producer of Oliver North's great radio show, later Tony Snow's radio show, before I became a reporter and anchor on Fox. And I can remember when Al Gore's book, Earth in the Balance, came out. And literally, we were playing, and that, of course, is the book that ultimately led to the film, An Inconvenient Truth. But I remember we would play cuts from Gore, who read his own book for his book on tape. And you would hear these, it must be possible to completely

0: Sure, are they're worth whole tomes of literature? As one, he said it's complicated. Damn straight, it is complicated. It's not quite so straightforward as you predict in your book. And the other thing is, he said, is that the scientific community has been very generous. I don't want a scientific community to be generous. Generosity is not a virtue of the scientific method. So if they've been generous, that's a hint that they have kind of pushed things in my direction to help me out. The IPCC itself, the international body of the climate scientists that writes all these UN reports, they themselves, just a couple of months ago, walked back their doomsday predictions. I would love to know what pushed that. There was no new evidence. There was new body of work. There was no new ice core sample. And I'll give Al Gore some leeway. Science is always evolving. If Al Gore came out tomorrow and said, hey, look, this study just came out, and therefore I have to change my models, great. But they never get to do that, right? And but the IPCC did walk back its predictions. Why? What happened? What changed? You know what changed? Political expediency. People's desperate need for oil and gas. We saw what happened with the closing of the Straits of Hormuz. All of that took precedent. In the case of Bill Gates, his data centers, he walked back all his climate predictions, and he's trying to team up and build nuclear reactors and natural gas-fired plants so Microsoft can build data centers. Where did Bill Gates change his mind? Political expediency, opportunism. And that's all the green movement is, opportunistic.
1: Yeah, it's such a great point to talk about the political expediency, Daniel, because when you look at the Green New Deal and the green movement that was what Al Gore started back in the 90s, you know, it's fundamentally flawed out of the gate, I would argue, because at the end of the day, data itself cannot be political. Data points cannot choose to either want to be left socialist or right MAGA people. It's data. And the data behind the so-called doomsday science that Gore's bringing into it, first of all, doesn't go far enough back, many scientists have said, to draw the conclusions he's drawing, that we had the record data. And then two, the data is ever evolving, as you point out. So there is no political condemnation or really victory or success about predictions. Am I correct in that?
0: 100%. So the data is always apolitical. It is always unbiased. It never has an agenda. But as Al himself just said, scientists can be generous. And as scientists like Michael Mann have done, you can hide the decline. You can manipulate data points, and you can manipulate models and forecasting methodology to have a pre-drawn conclusion, if that is your goal. And in many of these cases, the goal is to have that pre-drawn conclusion. And in the process, we have plunged lots and lots of people into real climate poverty, into real energy poverty, and all of humanity suffers as a result of that. You know, we have no idea why in the period of George Washington we had different temperatures than we did. But we know that he did. We know that we had much more severe winters. We know that the Renaissance was a good 10, 12 degrees warmer than it is now. I have no idea how they grew grapes in Scotland, but they used to. All of that is just the natural evolution of Earth, and we are best able to adapt to it with robust fossil fuel lifestyles. People like Al would prohibit us from having that, and that's the real crime against humanity.
1: So you look at the green movement today, and what comes to mind is the young European girl, Greta Thunberg. I mean, the last I saw, she was doing Gaza flotillas of
0: Yeah,
1: some
0: she's moved
1: sort.
0: on.
1: She's moved on. Is that so, like, what is the future of Gore's legacy of the Green Movement? I mean, even, you know, when you look at the Democrat Socialist candidates now, like Mamdani that got elected and others that are running, DC, where I live and have lived for over 30 years, we got a Democrat Socialist mayor in Janice Lewis George, who won the primary, but that's essentially winning the mayoral election. She will be our next mayor. And even in her far-left socialist platform, she's more about abolishing ICE and social housing and defunding police. You don't have a lot of the green movement stuff in there.
0: No, you don't. And this is where the Green Movement is just one tactic of any leftist movement. And you take off your Climate Action Now t-shirt and you put on your BLM t-shirt and then you put on your Abolish ICE. It's the same tactics, the same activism, the same violence, quite frankly. It's just what's politically expedient. If you recall, not long ago in 2024, Kamala Harris didn't mention a thing about climate. In 2020, Joe Biden made it his almost central issue. Right. The generals tell me climate change is the biggest threat to our national security. Yeah. So where do the climate activists go? They didn't go away. They'll never go away. It's too big of an enterprise, but they will adapt and it will morph. And the best evidence of that is go to any lefty protester. You got your trans people, you got your pro-abortion people, you got your Gaza people, and they all welcome them in one big freak show tent because it is one big progressive movement, right? And so the climate activists are quiet, but they'll come back, especially if we have a hot August. Watch them come back. No one protests climate change in that negative 15 degree temperatures, which DC had for many weeks on end, right? They wait till the sun to protest climate change.
1: You know, I will say this, to play devil's advocate, Daniel, they have a built-in audience because there are a lot of young voters that actually do still rank the climate as a top concern of theirs. What do you, is that because they've been sold a bill of bad goods, or is it, you know, something that we have to recognize that young people care about that? They are the future, and future leaders are going to pay attention to it in ways that maybe middle-aged guys like us didn't.
0: It's a great point because every young person has been brainwashed since kindergarten about the planet in peril, right? They're on this belief that they are headed towards the end times. Remember, Vice President Harris used to say that one of the number one mental health challenges of young people is climate anxiety. And she was right. Right. But that climate anxiety is thrust upon children by adults with political agendas. There's no young person who believes this stuff innately because they know it's a load of bunk. You can win over young people very quickly and very easily when you show them the greatness of their lifestyles, the convenience of it, the Uber Eats, the Lime scooters they zip around DC in, the plastic water bottles. I don't drink tap water, right? I need to have plastic water bottles that I purchase at the store. Show a young person how great their lifestyle is and ask them what they're willing to sacrifice for the planet. And the answer is usually a big fat nothing.
1: And finally, our former climate czar, I think was his title under the Biden administration, and Senator John Kerry became the climate czar. Yes. He was flying to these climate, you know, summits all over the world in a literally $100 million Learjet, burning up all kinds of fuel. Did he set this movement back by that clearly bad PR look?
0: When I give a talk on this, I have one slide of John Kerry getting caught in Reykjavik, and he was asked this exact question, and he said, "Well, for someone like me, this is the only option." And then in real time, I point out on this slide how many flights there were that day from the East Coast of America to Reykjavik, direct flights, and there were 10. Several even leaving from Boston Logan, several from D.C., BWI. So it's not the best, the only option for someone like Al. It's the best option. And that's the joys of the fossil fuel economy, right? We all have lots of options to have robust lives. I don't begrudge John Kerry taking a private jet. I would never fly commercial again if I had that opportunity as well.
1: None of us would.
0: No, but he wants to deny the rest of us to have that, right? It's very similar to Bernie Sanders and his Stop Oligarchy tour, where he also rented private jets to fly around the country. Now that he's a millionaire, he doesn't want to talk about millionaires. He wants to talk about billionaires. There's always an envy built into the leftist movement of another class of people, convincing a third party, if we can destroy them, you can have what they have. Again, it's the same methodology, the same tactics across the board. And we're always in battle against the radical left, always.
1: Do as I say, not as I do. Otherwise, you will bring all the glaciers down and the sea lions will have no place to sit. It's very interesting. And we'll see where it goes. I mean, look, you know, the climate, Daniel, is obviously, as you point out, never gone. It's never not there, even if it's not the primary thing. And we're about to go into midterms. We'll see how much of an impact it has, if any, on the midterms. And we will have you back to talk about it. And we're going to bring that slide of John Kerry getting on a jet in Reykjavik, or getting off, because that's classic. Good stuff.
0: I will send it to you. I'll DM you on Twitter. You'll get a kick out of it.
1: Thank you, sir. I will use that. Daniel Turner, founder of Power the Future. Daniel, thank you very much.
0: Great to be with you.

0: Gotcha. And this is Fox Across America with the great Jimmy Failla. Griff Jenkins filling in. We will be back.
1: The show that connects you to people in high places.
2: It's like the most important man in the world standing here, and you got a conversation going with each other.
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0: This is Fox Across America with Jimmy Failla, your humble D.C. correspondent, Griff Jenkins, filling in today. Jimmy's got the day off. And I just got hit. Mike and Eric and Emerson just hit me with terrible news. You would think as the news guy, I would know all things New York, but I've been caught up in the Knicks mania, of which I can't get enough of. I'm a forever lifelong Knicks fan now after witnessing this, or the World Cup, or any of the other things going on. The Red Lobster, the three-story Times Square Red Lobster, is closed. It's gone. I feel like we have to give it a shout out. The Cheddar Bay biscuits, no more ever. Think how deprived these European soccer fans, while they're getting ranch dressing and barbecue and cheese pizza slices and everything else, they can't get a visit to Red Lobster. Let me just tell you a quick story before I run out of time, because I don't have much time. And that is, when young little Griffey Jenkins lost his retainer at a Red Lobster in Memphis, Tennessee, when I was 13 years old, 1983, my dad was furious. We left Red Lobster. I said, I think I left it in there. They threw it in the dumpster. He said, get in that dumpster and fish it out. A Red Lobster manager got in, dug through those shells, and helped me find that retainer so my dad didn't kick my ass. And that is why I will forever love you, Red Lobster. Hang tough, we'll miss you. This is Griff Jenkins filling in for
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2: Peace talks hit a roadblock. I'm Carmen Roberts, Fox News. The U.S. pushed to get talks with Iran started during the 60-day window spelled out in the interim deal. Get stalled, but there are hopes a ceasefire today between Israel and Hezbollah will help get things back on track. Fox's Max Gordon has more from Dubai.
3: The memorandum of understanding that was signed between the U.S. and Iran calls for an end of fighting in Lebanon, but overnight, battles between Hezbollah and Israel left four IDF soldiers dead, and Lebanon reported 47 people killed. The IDF claims Hezbollah has launched hundreds of explosive drone and rocket attacks at Israeli soldiers and civilians over the past few weeks. The White House sending a message that Israel needs to moderate its response. Now, with this 60-day

0: negotiating period now underway. It's still unclear when U.S. and Iranian negotiators will meet face to face.
1: The delay in talks showing up in the crude oil market. Prices are inching higher. U.S. crude up more than 1% at $77.54 a barrel. But gas prices keep falling. AAA says the national average is $3.97 a gallon. The U.S. men's soccer team takes the field without a star player.
2: Team USA star Christian Pulisic is out for his team's match today against Australia due to a calf injury. Head coach Mauricio Pochettino confirming to Fox before the match that the 27-year-old was kicked in the back of his left calf during a training session last week and later felt tightness during his team's match against Paraguay. Ricardo Pepi will start today in his absence.
1: Fox's Tony Genualdo, the game on Fox just underway in Seattle. And British authorities are responding to a train collision north of London. Emergency crews are on the scene with reports of a damaged passenger train and evacuations underway. And Wall Street is closed today to observe the holiday of Juneteenth. 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
1: We're learning more about a child trafficking case in Oklahoma. Fox's Chris Foster reports.
6: Cheyenne Hamilton and Donald Phillippe Jr. are charged with child trafficking, neglect, and desertion. The Muskegee County, Oklahoma Sheriff's Office says the investigation started when a woman reported she'd been handed a newborn baby boy by his biological parents. During the follow-up investigation, it was discovered that the couple had a baby girl last year. The Oklahoma Department of Human Services was aware but unable to locate her or verify her existence. Deputies believe they've found the girl with the couple's landlord and are looking into allegations she was given the baby in exchange for reduced rent. The parents were found and arrested in an abandoned home in Hominy, Oklahoma. State welfare authorities have custody of the children. Chris Foster, Fox News.
1: Maine's high-stakes primary results are in. Democrat Hannah Pingree will face Republican Bobby Charles in a heated governor's race, with Charles already blasting the state's ranked choice system and promising to change it.
7: Maine voters deserve to know the results of their elections on the day that they cast their vote, by election night. That is not a radical idea. That is actually the bare minimum. It is what has worked in this state for 200 years. It is what the founding fathers of this country advised.
1: And in a key congressional showdown, Democrat Matt Dunlap wins the nomination and will take on former GOP Governor Paul LePage in November. Millions of people are at risk as historic flash flooding continues across the South, with more rain looming.
8: Across the Gulf Coast and Southeast, tropical moisture from the remnants of Arthur continues to fuel heavy rain over areas that have seen significant flooding. Additional downpours could quickly trigger dangerous flash floods from Louisiana and Mississippi east into Alabama and the Florida Panhandle.
1: Fox meteorologist Adam Klotz. The National Weather Service issued a flash flood threat across the Southeast for today. I'm Carmen Roberts, and this is Fox.
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0: Ice Cube's Big Three is back. The most physical, fierce, and competitive basketball league on earth returns to CBS this Saturday. Three-time Big Three MVP ISO Joe Johnson and the reloaded Detroit Amps battle two-time Big Three championship coach Steven Jackson's DMV trilogy, followed by Big Three's most intense rivalry. Defending champions Miami 305 and Michael Beasley chasing his third straight MVP take on Dwight Howard, coach Nick Young, and the LA Riot. 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

0: From the heart of our nation's capital, Washington, D.C. 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
1: It is Friday, June 19th, 2026. I'm Guy Benson. 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I'm a political analyst at Fox News, a senior columnist at the Washington Examiner. And on the show today, we've got Katie McFarland, Paul Morrow, Jonathan Schanzer, and Karl Rove all ahead. 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Follow us on social at Guy Benson Show. You can follow me as well, Guy P. Benson. So it's Friday. It's getting close to the 4th of July, 250 years on from 1776. And I wanted to start with something today that's very uplifting and upbeat and fun. It's a little story, and then a little confession, and then a lot of payoff, at least in my mind. The story is, when I was up in New York late last week and then into early on this week for TV, I took the train home to D.C. on Monday afternoon and evening. After this show, having done Outnumbered and all the other stuff over the weekend, and because it was a last-minute booking, my TV schedule changed a bit, I was seated unusually at one of these tables on the train, where there's four people sitting around a table, two pairs facing each other. It's not my favorite setup, honestly, but it was fine. I was going to get home, no problem. And there was only three of us sitting there, and the other two people were a couple, a British couple. Fairly young, I would say late 20s, maybe 30. And the guy had never been to the U.S. before, and the girl had not been to the U.S. in many years, and they were attending not the World Cup, actually, but a family wedding in Florida. And I think it was actually a friend's wedding in Florida. And they decided to make a whole trip out of it. Why don't we see the country? And they're like, oh, wow, it overlaps with the World Cup. How fun. So they were doing New York to start, and then Washington, D.C., and then Nashville, Tennessee, and then Orlando. That was their itinerary. And I was doing a lot of work. I didn't really spend much time chatting with them, but they were talking back and forth. I heard their accents. And when I was done with my work, I just decided to strike up a conversation, and we had just a lovely time chatting. And they had all sorts of questions and curiosities about the United States. And you could tell the young guy was pretty excited about being

0: here and was kind of wide-eyed and thrilled by what he was learning and experiencing. I mean, my gosh, they got to be there for the Knicks craziness in New York. I mean, there was a lot going on. So they were peppering me with totally sometimes funny, good-natured questions. And they were also asking for advice, and I was giving them a few ideas about, you know, a restaurant in Nashville, for example, to go to. And in D.C., I was selling them on going to a baseball game. They'd never seen baseball. And the Nationals were in town. They're playing, I believe, the Royals for our KCMO audience. And I said, look, there will be tickets available at Nationals Park. You should go. And you'll figure out the rules to some extent. It's about the experience. You can do the people watching. You can enjoy the game. And I was sort of painting a picture, and they have this thing that they do at Nats Park where at some point in the middle of the game between innings, they have the president's race. It's four giant-headed presidents. So it's like normal-sized people with these huge presidential heads, like mascots. It's Washington, it's Jefferson, it's Lincoln, and it's Teddy Roosevelt, those four. And they race. And I think Teddy almost always loses, I think, as part of the shtick. And so this British guy's like, well, hold on. So I can be sitting in a baseball stadium with a beer and a hot dog watching your presidents in a foot race on the baseball field. And I said, that's correct. He's like, it's like a fever dream. There was such a smile on his face. And they bought tickets and they went to the game and the night was beautiful as it turned out weather-wise. And I hope they're having a great time. And they were just so excited to be here and to experience all these things. And it reminded me, here's the confession, of what has been my absolute favorite thing on social media. I saw someone else jokingly refer to it as his favorite show right now. And it's on your little screen, but it's scrolling social media. For me, it's mostly Instagram. I'm at Guy P. Benson, by the way. Seeing foreigners in our country for the World Cup reacting to our food, to our stadiums, to our cities, to our people, to our culture, to our music, to our cars, all of it. It has been so wonderful and life-affirming and patriotism-stirring. Because despite some of the negativity and online narratives leading up to this, people are coming from all over the world to the United States, and they are having the times of their lives, and they are documenting it, and it's so fun. And it's not just that guy, Freddie, the delightful German, who's having just like, I mean, he will never forget this trip to America, and he's sort of built this cult following, and people are welcoming him wherever he goes. It's amazing what he's experiencing, but we're seeing it from a lot of different fans from all different cultures and corners of the globe who are here for this World Cup. And I just sit sometimes late at night when I'm done and sort of wanting to wind down, I just sit with a smile on my face scrolling and watching these stories, watching the woman from Australia experience a pulled pork or a brisket sandwich for the first time, watching some British guy enter a Buc-ee's and his head basically exploding, watching Japanese people eating our food, speaking very little English at all, but expressing exuberance for the cameras nevertheless. Watching Algerian fans almost move to tears because the people of Kansas have welcomed them so warmly. In fact, I think where they're staying in their training ground for the World Cup is in Lawrence, Kansas, home of the University of Kansas. The Pep Band at Kansas learned the Algerian national anthem to play it for them at their practice, and like the players couldn't believe it. The fans were so grateful. Here's just a little snippet. Here's the KU Pep Band, cut 26. Admittedly, I was unfamiliar with the Algerian national anthem, but that's it. KU Pep Band doing their part, welcome. And it's fun because it's every single corner of America. I talked about all around the world where people are coming here, but they aren't just going necessarily to the big cities that tourists normally go. They're fanning out across the country and having all these experiences and loving it. there are all these stories about the Scottish fans, the Tartan Army, they call it. And I was just in Scotland earlier this year. And, I mean, look, they're a drinking culture. And boy, did Boston learn that when the Tartan Army descended on Boston for their game, where you had these Scottish fans, by the way, like chanting USA. They know our national anthem. They're just like making friends everywhere they go, drinking every drop of alcohol available. There were bars in Boston that ran out of beer. One bar owner was saying that the Scottish fans tripled the beer consumption of like a typical, let's say, St. Patrick's Day weekend in Boston. And it's not like the people of Boston don't drink their beer. It's just the Scots are on another level. And they also, to their credit, like the Japanese, cleaned up after themselves. And those videos have gone viral. There's also this amazing viral video from a few days ago of Scottish fans at Fenway Park in Boston, a great old ballpark, a team that I don't care for. I'm a Yankees fan, but still, thousands of Scotland fans in town for the World Cup went to a Red Sox game, and they were just drinking and singing endlessly. Here's part of their singing. Cut 24. Singing in unison is a big part of football supporter culture, or soccer fan culture, as we would say. And they were just living it up. And they had a great time in Boston. The clips out of Texas, where people are very much experiencing how everything in Texas really is bigger. In fact, there was a Fox 4 interview, this was days ago now, with a Japanese soccer fan being interviewed as he's experiencing some of the cuisine of Texas. First, you'll hear the reporter, and then the response from the Japanese guy. Cut 22.
1: Where are you guys from? Where is everyone from?
2: Japan! Japan.
1: Hey. Let's go, Japan. What do you think of America, of Texas?
2: Texas is good. Everything is big.
0: Texas is good. Everything is big. Limited English, but well said, sir. You're absolutely right. So these bonds are being forged, and you're seeing, you know, the Dutch having a fabulous time. You're seeing the French having a fabulous time. There's some of the high-profile German fans telling their stories on social media. I cannot get enough of all of it. And I think part of it goes back to something we talked about yesterday, and if I have time later, I want to revisit it with Karl Rove. But some of the collapse of patriotism in this country, among Americans, for reasons that I think aren't good in many cases, I think what we need as a country right now is a shot in the arm like this, where for, I think, largely political reasons, America has a certain reputation throughout much of the world, especially in Europe. It's like, oh, is it even safe to go there and all that stuff? And then you have these many, many countless thousands of fans coming in from all over the place and actually experiencing a wonderful country, the one that we know and we love so much, and to see them recognizing it and reveling in it and the joy, and then broadcasting that joy for the world to see, and then eventually going home and sharing it. It is wonderful to see. It's organic PR. It's not top down, it's the people of this country who are getting it done for us. There is a Brit named Victor who posted on social media about this, and I just found what he said to be very heartwarming. I want you to hear it, cut 19.
3: One thing I'm loving about the World Cup is seeing everyday American people finally get their moment in the spotlight. Seeing the way you've welcomed the Scots in Boston, the Algerian folks in Kansas, the Dutch in Texas, it's just been beautiful. Seeing all this all over my For You page and in the international press has been just honestly such a breath of fresh air. Because for once, just once, the lead story isn't intentionally divisive politics or celebrities or some manufactured rage bait on the internet. It's just everyday American people being themselves, kind, welcoming, and yeah, a little confused at our food choices. These are the real people, like the people who are actually the fabric of the country.

0: I mean, did you not get like slightly a goosebump effect listening to that? Because it's not just one guy's opinion. We're seeing this replicated all over the place. He, by the way, he finished his point with one example that he experienced. Cut 20.
1: Take the random folks I met in Tennessee. I was standing outside an Arby's thinking, what is this place? And they were like, dude, if it's a nice dinner you want, maybe don't go here. Then they pointed me to a local barbecue place and I ended up having one of the best meals of my life. That is the US I know. And I think that's what the World Cup is showing a lot of Europeans. The headlines will show you a country, but Americans will show you America.
0: Americans will show you America. I just love that. How about another exuberant, enthusiastic interview with a Japanese fan who doesn't speak very much English? How about that? Yes? Yes. Cut 21.
2: Nice to meet you.
3: Okay, how you doing?
2: My name is...
3: Okay.
2: Yeah, my name is Hirochika Nakakuki.
3: Oh, wow.
2: It's live?
3: Okay.
2: It's
3: yes,
2: live?
3: Yes, it's live.
2: Yeah,
3: really?
2: Yeah,
3: yes.
2: Yeah.
3: How
2: yeah.
3: excited are you?
2: Yeah.
3: You are so excited,
2: yeah.
3: right? Japan, right?
2: Excuse me.
3: Okay.
2: I cannot speak English, but...
3: Okay.
2: But... I'm excited!
3: I love it! Yeah! Yeah, baby!
0: And the reporter just gets into it and they're like high-fiving and hugging. It's great. It's so great. And I'm not done yet. A little bit more that I want you to hear. I'm smiling. I can't get enough of this, as you can tell. I just want to share a little bit of it with you because I think collectively we need it. Collectively we need it. And we'll continue on the Guy Benson Show on this Friday, coming up.
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0: Guy Benson. We're back. Back to the Scots just for a second. When they were up in Boston, there was another detail in one of the news stories about their drinking, where there were a bunch of Scots in line at a liquor store in Boston to load up on even more alcohol. And there was an American woman who just popped in, and she purchased two bottles of water. That's it. And they booed her. For her, like, good-natured booing for her selection. Oh, boo. It was only water. Christine would boo, too, by the way. You know it. But the Scots have also been posting, and I'm playing some examples because they're in English, but I gave you a British fan. Here's a Scottish fan posting thoughts, having experienced Boston. Cut 27.
1: To the people of Boston, just to say thank you. Honestly, I've spent the last 24 hours quite emotional, I won't lie. The America that we are experiencing right now is the America we were promised growing up. The American dream, you know, that idea. And being fully honest, that was not the America we were expecting to come here. We were apprehensive about coming. I was genuinely anxious. We were expecting to be met by ICE agents, aggressive policing, you know, the political climate. We all see it on the news. And, you know, and I'm just... That could not be further from the truth of what we've actually experienced here.
0: Quite a lot of these foreign fans are explicitly blaming the media for their false impressions of America and especially Americans. And she says she's been emotional based on this because she was told all these things and she was anxious. Quote, that could not be further from the truth of what we've actually experienced here. Cut 28.
1: The Bostonians are something special. Honestly, every single person that we've come across has been out of this world. Just the friendliest, most welcoming bunch of people. And I'm talking everyone. The residents, we're not in a hotel, we're in an apartment block in South Bay, Boston. The residents have been outstanding. The officials, the workers, the police, the firefighters, everybody. We could not have been made to feel more welcome if they tried.
0: Could not have been made to feel more welcome if they tried. I think they were trying, and with all respect to our friends in Boston and New England, they're not necessarily the friendliest of Americans overall, comparatively. And yet, they were great. The Scottish fans felt so welcomed, and it's playing out like this all across the country, from the deli owner in New Jersey to some firefighters in Alabama welcoming people into this fire station and the firehouse, to the barbecue pitmasters in Texas, coast to coast. Be proud, America.
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4: Fox News, I'm Tom Rigotti. Lebanon remains a potential stumbling block in the deal with Iran.
5: Last night, Hezbollah launched an attack on northern Israel, killing four Israeli soldiers in violation of the ceasefire. Israel then launched retaliatory strikes in Lebanon. Recall, a ceasefire in Lebanon was included in the memorandum of understanding Trump signed.

0: Fox's Lucas Tomlinson, Israel and Hezbollah have since announced a ceasefire. Meanwhile, Vice President J.D. Vance fired back at critics of the deal.
1: The United States isn't giving up a cent of money to Iran, and even the economic benefits, the sanctions relief and so forth that comes along with this bargain only happens if the Iranians perform.
0: Vance was supposed to be in Switzerland today for a formal signing ceremony, but that was postponed. USA Soccer now underway in Seattle against Australia in the team's second game of the World Cup. The U.S. advances to the knockout round with a win. 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

0: Ice Cube's Big Three is back. The most physical, fierce, and competitive basketball league on earth returns to CBS this Saturday. Three-time Big Three MVP ISO Joe Johnson and the reloaded Detroit Amps battle two-time Big Three championship coach Steven Jackson's DMV trilogy, followed by Big Three's most intense rivalry. 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
1: Welcome back to the Guy Benson Show on this Friday. 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With us now, Katie McFarland, former Trump deputy security, national security advisor, rather. She's worked under four U.S. presidents over the course of her career, Nixon, Ford, Reagan, and of course Trump. Katie, great to have you.
2: Oh, it's a pleasure and an honor, Guy.
1: Big picture, the Iran talks and process, the memo of understanding, Iran now, it seems like, already playing games in the Strait of Hormuz. What's your top-level analysis as things stand today?
2: It's a good deal because it does the two essential things we need, no nukes for Iran and open the Strait of Hormuz. The reason it's having so much problem now, and I think it will continue to have little bitty hiccups here and there and everywhere, is because the Iran is not a unified leadership. So on one hand, you have the people that we've been negotiating with who want a deal. They know they need a deal because without a deal, their economy is just, it really is in free fall. And these are the people who know they have to govern the country. Those are the pragmatists, mostly civilians. On the other hand, there are the diehard zealots, and that's the Revolutionary Guard Corps and the mullahs. They don't want a deal. They don't want any deal. They would rather die as martyrs than they would to give up their goals of nuclear weapons, destroying Israel, destroying the United States. And I think those are the people, that second group, which is trying to sabotage the agreement. So what they're doing is they know Israel will have to respond. So they've unleashed Hezbollah to say, okay, go do a couple of attacks against Israel, knowing Israel responds,
1: and they have to.
2: Of course, Israel has to respond,
1: right?
2: And Iran knows that, so they prod them and provoke them, so that then Iran can say, aha, see, you guys are cheating. You're not keeping the ceasefire to the terms that we've agreed to. And I think that it's not any more complicated than that, that Iran, part of Iran wants a deal, knows they need the deal, and the other part says, we don't want a deal, and so let's sabotage the deal that our fellow countrymen are negotiating.
1: How much patience will Trump have for that sort of thing? Because I think that he genuinely wants a deal. I think... I

0: fear sometimes he wants one too much, but he also has limited patience. If they're going to keep messing around and they're going to do this sort of thing to undermine it, I mean, it's not like they've all of a sudden gathered a bunch of cards or reconstituted their military since all the destruction the U.S. and Israel visited upon them. I mean, they're playing, a rather risky game if this is what they're going to try to do.
1: For sure, because the United States dominates everything. We've dominated their military. We've destroyed their military. We've destroyed their military industrial complex. We could, although we have not yet, destroy their energy infrastructure, which means Iran will get no income for the next decade while they rebuild it. So we could really literally bomb Iran into, you know, well, not the Stone Age so much, but bomb them into economic poverty for a decade. Why are we not doing that? Because I think Trump is looking beyond the Iran war, and who are you going to work with after the Iran war? And he wants a bigger Middle East settlement. So it's not just the U.S. and Iran. That was always Obama's thing, U.S. and Iran. Trump is thinking, okay, what's the bigger picture in the Middle East? And that's to have the Abraham Accords expand to the entire region so that the countries, which normally war with each other, you know, and they keep changing sides, and they've warred with each other for hundreds, if not thousands of years. If they can trade with each other and invest in each other's countries, then you have there are very little incentives for anybody to go to war. And I think that's what Trump envisions. You know, he's a businessman. How can you do a business deal so that the Saudis, the Emiratis, the Israelis, the Iraqi, everybody realizes that, well, they're better off trading with each other and competing in that way rather than trying to destroy each other. And Iran remains the one outlier. Everybody else has signed on to either the Abraham Accords themselves or to the spirit of the Abraham Accords.
0: Yeah, and still like to see it formalized and expanded, to your point. Now, there was an interesting report today that the French, because part of this memo says, it's the very last bullet point actually, says that whatever ultimately emerges, if something does, and I'm skeptical, I don't know, but if something emerges, a final agreement, it has to be formalized and ratified at the UN Security Council. And the French today are saying, well, hang on, we're going to veto anything that comes forward unless the deal addresses A, the proxy terrorists and Iran's state sponsor of them. They're the top state sponsor of terrorism in the world. And the missile program, the ballistic missile program. And in fairness, I mean, on one hand, you know, what are the French going to do? They haven't enforced any of this stuff, right? If they're so concerned, they could help. And they've been less than helpful, to put it very kindly. That being said, the Trump administration, Secretary Rubio, many other people, American conservatives, we've been saying, yeah, it's not just the nukes, it's the terrorism, it's the missiles. These are big reasons why this war even happened. The French are at least talking extra tough here. I'm not sure they have a ton of credibility to do so, KT, but aren't they making at least a fair point? Well, noting the omissions of those key elements from even the framework that we've seen.
1: Yeah, and I agree with you, they have no ability to do anything other than issue a strongly worded letter and make a couple of speeches. They don't have the economic power, they don't have the military power, they don't have the global standing. But when you talk about the missiles and the proxies, yes, they were not addressed, at least in this 14-point memorandum. Will they be discussed over the next 60 days? Hopefully. But when you think about this deal versus Obama's deal, and Obama's deal did not address either of those two things either.
0: And Trump criticized it for that, by the way.
1: I heavily criticize it. But what's the difference is that Trump has pretty much degraded all those capabilities. Do they have missiles? Yeah, they may have 25% of their missile capability, but they no longer have missile
0: capability. Yeah, he actually did something. Trump actually did something. Obama gave Iran a terrible deal having done nothing. Trump inflicted huge damage on the regime and then might give them a deal that we're discussing whether it's good or bad. I mean, that is a really important distinction that I think sometimes, like, we're like, oh yeah, we know that, but no, you have to stick with that point. It's a really, really big one. But that being said, I would prefer Trump having done something and then get a really strong deal as opposed to doing a lot of things and getting a mediocre to bad deal.
1: This is like herding cats. So what President Trump wants is everybody in the Middle East to buy in, And how does he get that? Well, he doesn't necessarily, you know, he can't satisfy Israel, he can't satisfy

0: by the Gulf Arabs. You can't satisfy everybody with the same plan. One of the reasons that I think they've not gone and destroyed more of Iran militarily is the Gulf Arabs have said, look, you do that. We were thrilled at the idea that Iran would be emasculated and destroyed their military capability. But while you're doing that, Iran will have the capability of destroying our energy infrastructure. So in other words, we bomb Iran. Iran has some errant missiles that can go and destroy the Saudis' energy infrastructure. And that's bad for Saudi Arabia, obviously, but it's also bad for the world because it really puts a major constriction on the entire world energy supply from that region. So he had to keep those guys happy. He had to keep Israel happy. Israel would like to go and demolish Hezbollah and, quote, finish their job. But to do that, then, you know, then you're kind of playing into the hands of the radicals. The problem with the Middle East is that everybody fights everybody, but at different times. They're constantly changing sides. And if you look at 2,000 years of tribal warfare in the Middle East, there's always a first and a second and a third order of sneakiness that's going on. It's not very straightforward like we always think of conflict. They always have hidden agendas. Everybody has a hidden agenda. I think this is as good a deal as President Trump could get. And it also relieves the global economy and particularly the American economy. So, you know, I've been part of these negotiations, not these as much as when Kissinger negotiated the end of the Vietnam War, when Reagan negotiated with the Soviet Union. You never get everything you want. And you have to understand what's important. Which hill are you going to die on? And I don't think that the missiles, letting them have a percentage of their missiles, was the hill to die on. Whether Hezbollah, whether the missiles remain in any final agreement, whatever happens. Remember, Trump's already emasculated those capabilities. And we will also now, as Iran, let's say the agreement comes to fruition and then Iran decides it's going to give the money that it's going to get from sanctions relief or unfrozen assets, they're going to give it to Hezbollah. We'll see that money moving. In the past, we've not been able to. They could move money around, hide funds, launder monies, and we couldn't see it. Now we can see it because those Gulf Arab countries, remember, Trump's trying to hurt all the cats. The Gulf Arab countries have opened the books of their banking systems to us. So we will see if Iran is violating. The second thing is, though, if you think of, you know, put your common sense hat on. The Iranian people took to the streets a year ago because they were angry about the economic conditions in their own country. But this is before any of the fighting stopped. And that's when Iran gunned down, who knows, 30, 40, 50,000 people. Let's say Iran decides, post-deal, that they want to not invest in infrastructure, rebuilding, all the things that would help their civilian population, but they decide they want to spend the money on Hezbollah. Well, not only will we see that what happens, but the Iranian people will feel what happens. They will know that their leadership has not invested in them, and they could take to the streets again, and Iran wouldn't dare gun down 20 or 30,000 people again. Why? Because the United States Armada is sitting right there, loaded and ready to go.
1: Let me ask you this, because I've made a similar point, which is I would like to see very much the terror proxies addressed. I would like to see very much the missiles addressed. If they're not going to be in there, I think a final deal, if we get one, would still be acceptable if, yes, the strait is open. That's less long-term in terms of my concern. Number one to me is the nukes. A completely destroyed, dismantled nuclear program, top to bottom, full stop for the Iranians. From the nuclear dust to their centrifuges to their facilities, gone. If we can get that, I think it's an acceptable deal. However, KT, if the Iranians continue to mess around in the strait and not follow through and use the pretext of Lebanon as their excuse to do it, and or give us trouble on the nuclear question in any way, would those be the hills to die on, to borrow your phrase? Would those be the red lines where if Iran is doing the wrong thing yet again, that would be the reason for Trump to say, all right, we're out, you know, and either resume the bombing or abandon the talks?
0: Or economic strangulation by reimposing the blockade. Yes, I think that those are the, if Iran doesn't behave, as President Trump says, if they don't stay in line or if they don't behave, yes, we have all the ability to resume what was crushing for them before. It would probably cause problems in the world economy. But at this point, I think President Trump's got the best possible deal he could get for now. And if Iran decides to mess around, especially if President Trump prevails in the election, which I think he is much more likely to do now because he's got an Iran deal, then the day after the election, Iran wants to mess around, boom, we respond.
1: Have you followed this little tiff with Maloney, the Italian prime minister, at all?
0: Because, I can't figure this out.
1: Yeah, so apparently Trump said, he claimed that she really wanted to take a photo with him. I guess there was a photo that went viral of her looking like she was glaring at him. So Trump said, oh, yes. I talked to her. I didn't have to talk to her. She begged me to take a photo. She wanted a photo with me so much. I wouldn't have even done it, but I felt sorry for her. That was his claim. She put out a video in Italian saying, like, that is absolutely untrue. That did not happen. And said she wishes that Trump would show the same determination toward countering the enemies of the West as he did toward making up that story, paraphrasing. Typically, these two have gotten along well. This seems like a bit of a sideshow, but not a helpful one. I wonder if that can be quickly patched up.
0: I would hope so, because there's so much more going on here than just a little spat of I said, she said, I want the picture. No, you really didn't want it or not. I mean, it just, that sounds like two children, right? This is like third graders arguing over something happening on the playground. But there's a bigger, I think, important issue, which is NATO. Is Italy going to increase its contribution to NATO? Is it going to fulfill its requirements? You know, that's what President Trump has been doing in the last week, is to talk to the NATO countries, say, okay, guys, it's time. It's time for you to finally pay your fair share, especially because you've all promised it. And at the same time, the Secretary of War has said he's going to be reviewing their defense posture in Europe and reviewing the contribution of our allies. Italy has been one of those countries which has not stepped up to pay its, quote, fair share.
1: Let me ask you very quickly, a minute left, KT. The Russians seem to be reeling a little bit in their war against Ukraine, and the Ukrainians striking back with these drone swarms again this week. They've now done it a number of times, dramatic explosions just near Moscow. Your assessment, 30, 45 seconds of what's going on there.
0: Time used to favor Russia in a war of attrition. Time now favors Ukraine. And I think President Trump, when he finishes with Iran, he turns to the Ukraine war. As he said, both leaders are tired. They want a deal. They just don't know how to get there.
1: KT McFarland is the former Trump Deputy National Security Advisor, one of four presidents for whom she has worked over the course of her career. And KT, we appreciate your time today, as always.
0: It's a pleasure and an honor. Thank you.
1: It is the Guy Benson Show, and we will be right back.
2: 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Guy Benson.
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glad to have you here on the Guy Benson Show. I saw that there was a new poll that came out where it was a free association, so they weren't given options. Respondents, people had to name their choice. And the question was, which American president do you admire the most? And the results, they hurt my head. It's bleak. And look, I understand this is absolutely recency bias. And humans fall into this trap, but still, the plurality, the number one answer, which American president do you admire the most? The number one answer is Barack Obama at 30%. And I'm like, maybe I'm trying to be charitable here and people interpreted this as living president, which wasn't the question. 30% Obama, then 19% Trump, and then in third place is Lincoln in single digits. And then in sixth place is Washington at 5%. Come on. Come on, guys. I gave us a big pep talk at the start of the show. Rah-rah America, Screaming Eagle, star-spangled the whole thing. We got to do better than this. And that's not a commentary on Obama or Trump. It's not. But I'm sorry, they should not be the top two admired presidents in American history.

0: Like, maybe people are thinking, like, oh gosh, who's a president? You just blurt out a president that you can think of. And you maybe think of someone who's still around, and that's why you get Obama and Trump. But for Lincoln and Washington to combine for 14% in that poll, no, that's, come on. Let's do better. Let's educate better. Let's think better. Has nothing to do with Obama or Trump, but yikes. Okay. That was an hour. Our first of three on this Friday on the Guy Benson Show. When we come back, Paul Morrow is here talking politics in New York and law and order in Philadelphia. A big middle hour of the Guy Benson Show on deck. Don't go anywhere. We will be right back after.
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5: A new Air Force One. I'm Carmen Roberts, Fox News. President Trump and the Air Force unveiled the new Boeing 747-8 that will serve as Air Force One. It is a $400 million aircraft gifted to the U.S. by Qatar last year.
6: These planes are much bigger. The other plane was about 35 years old, and it was time.
5: And President Trump speaking at Joint Base Andrews at this time and claiming despite a delay in the planned nuclear talks with Iran, the U.S. still won.
6: And it's 60 days. I have to make a deal. Otherwise, we will do things that won't make them happy. But I don't think it's going to get to that. I think it's going to be very good. Remember, if we do that, then all of a sudden you're not going to have the oil flowing out of the strait too quickly.
5: And the talks got delayed as Israel and Hezbollah renewed fighting, but they have agreed to a ceasefire. After that intense fighting, it left dozens dead. Fox's Max Gordon has more from Dubai.
7: Now, it's important to note that this is not a retreat for Israel from these established security zones in southern Lebanon. And the IDF says that they have every right to defend themselves. And this comes on the heel of heightened fighting in southern Lebanon. Overnight, the IDF reported four soldiers were killed and dozens of Hezbollah fighters died. Lebanon reported 21 people were killed.
5: Catastrophic and life-threatening flooding is unfolding across the South as the remnants of post-tropical storm Arthur dumped days of heavy rain on the area.
8: Now, the millions of people across the South that were affected by the remnant of tropical storm Arthur need to be careful over the weekend. There's still standing water in many communities, and that has to recede. It could take days. It could take over a week in some pockets.
5: And that's Fox Weather's Robert Ray. 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

0: Ice Cube's Big Three is back. The most physical, fierce, and competitive basketball league on earth returns to CBS this Saturday. 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
7: U.S. men's soccer team takes an early lead in its game against Australia. It's the second World Cup match for the U.S. team. The score now 2-0 USA at the half. If the U.S. wins, it will secure a place in the round of 32. Gunfire in New York's Times Square early this morning sent bystanders scrambling for safety. Police say the shooting erupted after a fight between a large group of teenagers. They arrested a 17-year-old and are looking for others involved. No shooting injuries reported. It happened about 12 hours after the parade for the NBA champion New York Knicks as millions filled the streets of Lower Manhattan. U.S. military now has killed more than 200 people in attacks on suspected drug smuggling boats since the Trump administration began the operation in early September. That latest was yesterday in the Eastern Pacific Ocean, which left 3 dead. U.S. Southern Command did not provide evidence that the vessel was ferrying drugs. The road ahead for self-driving vehicles seems a bit hazy as the federal government sends mixed signals over testing and deployment.
8: There's a bill right now in committee here on Capitol Hill that's been stalled there since February. It would set the rules for the road for autonomous vehicles. I spoke with an industry insider yesterday to find out why it's stalled. He said, in simple terms, basically, it's just Congress being Congress. It's taking them a while to get this bill moving along. Right now, the general public can't buy a self-driving car or truck, but the number of robo-taxis and self-driving delivery trucks continues to increase every single year. According to the National Highway Traffic Safety Administration, as of now, there are about 4,000 driverless taxis on the road. This is nationwide.
7: Fox Business's Darren Botello. And Anne Hathaway is pregnant with her third child. She posted on Instagram showing her baby bump and caption.
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0: A new generation of conservative talk. 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
1: 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Podcast always free when the show is over, and bonus Benson on the weekends as well. Let's bring you a Fox News alert and a check of the markets with the Dow up 72 points, so up modestly to end the week in the green. And when the bell sounded, the Dow finished at 51,564. Let's bring in Paul Morrow, Fox News contributor, attorney, and retired NYPD inspector. Paul, great to have you.
2: Thanks for having me, Guy.
1: I want to get your reaction to a story out of Philadelphia. One of these horrible left-wing pro-criminal Soros prosecutors, Larry Krasner, has been caught really red-handed with this push to free violent criminals that was so brazen that the Supreme Court of Pennsylvania, which has a left-leaning majority, the Supreme Court of Pennsylvania has determined that Krasner and his office, they've been so quick to falsely concede error in murder cases, i.e. to help murderers walk, that they've now basically imposed adult supervision on the office with the Pennsylvania Attorney General now given oversight to make sure that they aren't lying.

0: Ice Cube's Big Three is back. The most physical, fierce, and competitive basketball league on earth returns to CBS this Saturday. Three-time Big Three MVP ISO Joe Johnson and the reloaded Detroit Amps battle two-time Big Three championship coach Steven Jackson's DMV trilogy, followed by Big Three's most intense rivalry. Defending champions Miami 305 and Michael Beasley chasing his third straight MVP take on Dwight Howard, coach Nick Young, and the LA Riot. Watch Big Three Saturday, 4 p.m. Eastern, 1 p.m. Pacific on CBS. 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
2: 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Podcast always free when the show is over, and bonus Benson on the weekends as well. Let's bring you a Fox News alert and a check of the markets with the Dow up 72 points, so up modestly to end the week in the green. And when the bell sounded, the Dow finished at 51,564. Let's bring in Paul Morrow, Fox News contributor, attorney, and retired NYPD inspector. Paul, great to have you.
3: Thanks for having me, Guy.
2: I want to get your reaction to a story out of Philadelphia. One of these horrible left-wing pro-criminal Soros prosecutors, Larry Krasner, has been caught really red-handed with this push to free violent criminals that was so brazen that the Supreme Court of Pennsylvania, which has a left-leaning majority, the Supreme Court of Pennsylvania has determined that Krasner and his office, they've been so quick to falsely concede error in murder cases, i.e. to help murderers walk, that they've now basically imposed adult supervision on the office with the Pennsylvania Attorney General now given oversight to make sure that they aren't lying when they are conceding error to defense challenges. That is, I mean, I'm not an expert, I'm not a lawyer, but to me, that's crazy.
3: It's amazing, and what is even more amazing compounding all this is that this is not the first hit of this sort that Krasner has taken in what you would call adult supervision. For instance, on the SEPTA system, which is their mass transit system, crime was so out of control and unprosecuted that that hyper-left legislation down there, legislative body, passed legislation to put in a special SEPTA prosecutor having primary jurisdiction to keep the cases on mass transit away from Larry Krasner.
2: Wow.
3: So that they would actually have cases prosecuted. And what is so upsetting, Guy, is that subsequent to that, Krasner wins re-election. I think he may be the single most politicized and clueless prosecutor in the nation. And as you and I know,
2: stiff competition.
3: That's a big statement, man.
2: And look, the thing is, and I don't want to chuckle too much because it's actually quite scary. This is a guy who's done a ton of public posturing, for example, about arresting ICE officers. That seems to me like maybe the only group he's genuinely zealous about wanting to prosecute, at least for political reasons, making those types of pronouncements. And here his office is so accommodating and willing to cave to help basically the challenges and the appeals of murderers, that there's been an intervention from the state Supreme Court because they want to double check the work because of this track record. It's breathtaking, and that's the person that they've decided to go with in Philadelphia. A pro-crime prosecutor, I think, is always a bad idea. I also think a pro-crime legislator is a bad idea as well, and we might get another one in New York. I want to turn to New York City and this Chevalier woman who's been endorsed, of course, by Bernie Sanders and by the communist Zohran Mamdani, the mayor of New York City. He wants Chevalier, Ms. Chevalier, to replace a sitting Democrat who's, you know, perfectly left, but not hardcore socialist communist left. So this is a challenge to a sitting incumbent. Chevalier, we've talked about her previously on the show. She did an interview with the New York Times, and she was asked once again, is she absolutely sure

0: that she is against every single deportation, including of illegal immigrants convicted of violent crimes. And she quadrupled down. Yes, she's against every single deportation because it's too cruel to throw illegal immigrant criminals out of the country. That's her position. She was also asked about non-citizens voting in our elections, and she said some very positive things about that and wants, quote, to explore it, Paul. This is Zohran Mamdani's hand-picked next congresswoman if he gets his way.
1: So let's recognize what's going on here. None of this is coming out of the blue, and even her commitment to keeping criminal illegals here is perfectly within the four corners of her beliefs. Why? Because these people don't believe in borders. When we say globalist, it's not just us, you know, throwing out some buzz terms. These people have in their playbook, when they get together, when they talk, when they go to these conferences, every now and then they let it slip and you can see what they're really about. These are communists who don't believe in nations. Communism is down to a class struggle, and the end point is supposed to be a borderless world controlled by the workers. It is an idiotic idea that has never worked and is never going to work. But when you look at it that way, then of course she believes the stuff that she does. And what is so sort of infuriating about somebody like her is not only her smugness and how righteous and self-righteous that she is, but most of what they do, I bumped into their Espalat, that's who she's running against, and her supporters up in Washington Heights recently. I had to be up there for something, and I got off the subway, and the two competing camps were handing out flyers, and they're utterly convinced of their rectitude and how they are going to win and how they're going to lead us to a greater future. But their rhetoric is all grounded in anti-Trump. And, you know, you haven't found a way forward. You're not getting what you want. This is Donald Trump's fault. Donald Trump, for whatever you say about him, is the only guy who recognizes that we've sold out the blue collar classes in this nation by shipping our manufacturing overseas. He's the only guy that I can remember in my lifetime that has said the fact that we've put all those good, solid blue collar factory jobs and manufacturing jobs, packaged them up and shipped them off to India and Beijing primarily, as opposed to keeping them here thanks to these idiotic globalist policies, is their best ally, but they hate them.
0: No, a lot of these ideas are not pro-working person at all. They are elite luxury beliefs. I mean, you go to some factory floor and you're like, hey, guys, do you think a convicted rapist illegal immigrant should get to stay in the country? What do you think the answer is going to be? Hey, guys, do you think an illegal immigrant or a non-citizen should get to vote in our elections? I think the blue-collar folks of this country, the working people of this country, overwhelmingly are going to say no. But these hardcore communists are actually not about the common man or the working man. They're about this global project that you're talking about that has been misery and destruction everywhere it's been tried. Paul, thank you. We'll be right back.
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0: Ice Cube's Big Three is back. The most physical, fierce, and competitive basketball league on earth returns to CBS this Saturday. Three-time Big Three MVP ISO Joe Johnson and the reloaded Detroit Amps battle two-time Big Three championship coach Steven Jackson's DMV trilogy, followed by Big Three's most intense rivalry. 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

0: on that front. I guess some of the park around it looks a little more beautiful, perhaps, than the building itself, but I don't think it is a physically appealing, aesthetically lovely building. There's that. Then there are a bunch of subcontractors who are coming out and saying that they're still owed a lot of money, which is awkward in some ways, and they don't necessarily want to speak out to ruin the moment, but some of them are raising those hackles, so we'll keep an eye on that. But then there were a few things that happened during the ceremony itself, and you had all the living former presidents and their spouses there. The current president and his wife were not there, but Obama gave the type of speech that he gives. But the whole experience began, I think, rather curiously, in a fairly woke way, perhaps appropriately, Valerie Jarrett kicking things off in Cut 34.
1: We'd also like to take a moment to recognize the original inhabitants of the land upon which we are gathered today. We honor the Anishinaabe, the Council of Three Fires, the Ojibwe, the Odawa, and the Potawatomi Nations.
0: Why are we doing land acknowledgments like this? I truly don't understand that. If there's some sort of implication that the land is stolen, which is often the purpose of these things, it's to denigrate modern civilization or our culture to say, oh, look at this stolen land from these other people. And there's always this debate around land acknowledgments. Okay, how far back do you go? What about the people or creatures that might have been on this land before it was taken over by fill in the blank? It seems sometimes rather selective, and the whole thing is political and performative. But if the core of it is, this is stolen land or ill-begotten land, and we need to acknowledge and honor these other nations that were here, obviously that guilt that we're supposed to feel does not extend enough to the people running the show or building the library or whatever it might be as to give the land back to surviving tribes. Right, so they want to pay some lip service. This is why it's total, total virtue signaling. Pay some lip service and say the right things in this whole self-flagellating, woke formulation without really actually doing anything practical about it and offering no true sacrifice. Like, oh yeah, well, let's acknowledge all these tribes and the land is stolen, yada, yada, yada, but look at our giant building. It's not going anywhere, and it's all about Barack Obama, so everyone bow down. It just, I hate that kind of silly and ultimately self-indulgent ritual that we see often from leftists. There was another thing, by the way, that was noted and highlighted by the Republicans. In order to get into this event, there was photo ID required. And you might say that makes sense. There are these dignitaries there, lots of current elected officials. I saw Gavin Newsom was in the crowd, members of Congress, four former presidents, having tight security. That makes sense. But in the Q&A or the FAQ about the Obama Presidential Center and Museum in Chicago, they are going to require photo ID for visitors in the future. If you want to go and visit, and I will, I think at some point. I don't love the architecture. I didn't love the presidency. I disagree with many things, but I think history is interesting, and I have gone to a number of presidential libraries, including of presidents that I don't love, but it's something to do, and I will probably get there one day. And in order to get in, I will have to present photographic identification, which I don't have a problem with. It makes sense. But it also makes sense, and if that is the standard to visit a presidential museum, it's also a completely reasonable standard to cast a ballot and vote, which is something that many, many Democrats in power oppose and have opposed for years. And there are many opportunities to point out the hypocrisy and the insane standards that they apply where they require ID while insisting that it cannot apply to voting. And this is the latest one at the Obama Presidential Library and Museum. By the way, as an aside, and this is seemingly a huge tangent, but it's actually related, I saw a scoop from Christopher Rufo the other day out of California, published in City Journal. He wrote, California is pressuring public utilities to award $633 million in special contracts to LGBT-owned firms. To qualify,

I'm Guy Benson. We are back. Thanks for listening. So yesterday was the grand unveiling of the Obama Presidential Library in Chicago, so WLS country. And it's controversial, not just because he's a controversial president and figure in our recent history. Many people adore him and think he was a great president. I don't. But setting that off to the side, the design of the building, the architecture, is, well, it's distinct. I don't think it looks good. I think it's kind of an eyesore and Soviet, but I guess beauty is in the eye of the beholder. That's sort of a subjective standard. Some people might like it, although many of the reviews seem to be not great.

0: Residents must go through the state's official gay certification program and face up to a year in jail if they're not gay enough. So they want to, this is a DEI thing where they want to funnel a bunch of taxpayer money to specific entities, in this case, owned by members of the LGBT community. And in order to make sure that you actually qualify and you're not just saying, oh yeah, that's me, give me the money, they have this entire set of criteria to prove that you are sufficiently gay. And before you make the jokes, it's paperwork, it's those types of verifications, not others. And a number of people pointed out in this context that the state of California, by pursuing this, they are actually creating far more obstacles and a far stricter degree of scrutiny for this than they do for voting. Now, that might change because voter ID is on the ballot in November in California in a statewide referendum, a very good reason to turn out and vote if you live in, even if you aren't thrilled with the state of things or the candidates or whatever. That's a big one. But isn't it interesting that they can strictly verify certain things when they want to, like proving that you're gay enough to get the DEI gay money. But to vote, to cast ballots, nah. At least not yet. It's amazing. Anyway, so that's another tie-in on some of the voter ID hypocrisy that we see on the left. In any case, back to Obama and Chicago and all this. I didn't watch the ceremony. I saw bits and pieces. I saw images and footage of Joe Biden, actually pretty sadly, again, looking disoriented and lost. As I mentioned, I'll probably get to that facility at some point in the coming years. It's not that facility at some point in the coming years. It's not a top goal or urgent priority, but I'd like to go. I'll leave you, though, with this. There was an interview that Barack and Michelle Obama did. It was with ABC, if I'm not mistaken. And there was a lighthearted question that was asked. Barack Obama gave a very simple answer. Michelle Obama gave an answer that is rubbing some people the wrong way here in Cut 33.
1: One word to describe your next chapter. One word.
2: Fun.
3: Me.
4: That's what you call you drop like the mic. Yeah.
2: You know what? You seem to be grading her higher on her answer.
0: So the anchor, was that Robin Roberts? I think it might have been. Praising the answer. Oh, drop the mic. Obama's like, hey, my next chapter, I want to have fun. I don't begrudge him that. Presidency was a very taxing, stressful job, although he's been out of it for a while. Michelle Obama does seem to have this theme where she feels like she's a victim all the time. Talking when she reflects back on her time as first lady, and you see this in interviews and podcasts and all of that, where it's like, I've always done all these things for other people. She didn't show up to certain funerals because she just didn't want to be bossed around and told what to do as a former first lady. Like, you know, it's all so annoying, all these duties. So I guess in her mind, the most recent chapter since what, 2017? It's been almost a decade. That still hasn't been enough time just for her. So now the new chapter is going to be focused on one word. What's that word, Michelle? Me. Seems kind of fitting. I'm not sure the likability thing actually really applies to her. And I think it's Mary Catherine Hamm's conspiracy theory that she is intentionally being tone deaf and sometimes off-putting and myopic at those things because she wants to totally slam the door to running for office. And she wants people to stop asking her to run for office. So she's like self-sabotaging in some ways. Not sure if I buy it, but when I see answers like that, I'm like, you know, maybe MKH, maybe she's onto something. More of the Guy Benson Show coming up next. We'll turn back to Iran with Dr. Jonathan Shanzer. I want to get into some very specific details with him.
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3: News. I'm John Saucier. Four IDF soldiers killed in an Iranian-backed Hezbollah attack in southern Lebanon overnight. It comes as Israel and Hezbollah have agreed to a ceasefire starting today. South Carolina Congressman Ralph Norman on Fox Business.
8: As we've seen, Netanyahu has been in favor of the 60-day moratorium, if it works. But, you know, with the four Israelis that they killed, in Lebanon, it's not a good start.
3: Vice President J.D. Vance postponing a trip to Switzerland for talks that were scheduled to begin today. A powerful tornado ripping through Effingham County, Illinois last night, causing significant structural damage to homes and businesses around the region. Chief Deputy Sheriff Travis Bergenkamp on Fox Weather.
9: The reality of what lies ahead has set in. There is a lot of stacking and sorting of debris going on right now, but the community has come together from
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0: Ice Cube's Big Three is back. The most physical, fierce, and competitive basketball league on earth returns to CBS this Saturday. Three-time Big Three MVP ISO Joe Johnson and the reloaded Detroit Amps battle two-time Big Three championship coach Steven Jackson's DMV trilogy, followed by Big Three's most intense rivalry. Defending champions Miami 305 and Michael Beasley chasing his third straight MVP take on Dwight Howard, coach Nick Young, and the LA Riot. 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
1: Halfway through the Guy Benson Show on this Friday. Thank you very much for listening. 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Well, joining us now, Dr. Jonathan Shanzer. He's executive director at the Foundation for Defense of Democracies. And John, it's good to have you back on the show.
2: Good to be with you.
1: All right, I want to get into some of the nitty-gritty here on the Iran situation, and I have all sorts of mixed thoughts about it. It does seem like a huge sticking point is Lebanon and Hezbollah and the attacks against Israel, then the reprisals. The Iranians want to link all of that to this deal. They seem to have gotten that to some extent. The Israelis are saying, well, hang on, we didn't agree to this, and we're not bound by it. The Trump administration is really kind of trying to have it both ways. They want to keep all this together, keep the deal on track in the negotiations without completely hanging the Israelis out to dry, although there's been some tension there the last couple of days. What's your broad read on the Lebanon dynamic? Because I think to some Americans it might feel tangential. I know to the Israelis it feels much more central and important.
2: Yeah, I mean, I think the way that you framed it is exactly right. But, you know, I think folks just need to, I think, back up to understand one really important point here. And that is that Hezbollah in Lebanon is actually owned and controlled by the Islamic Republic of Iran. It is their most powerful terror proxy. They've been funding and arming and training this group since

0: Ice Cube's Big Three is back. The most physical, fierce, and competitive basketball league on earth returns to CBS this Saturday. Three-time Big Three MVP ISO Joe Johnson and the reloaded Detroit Amps battle two-time Big Three championship coach Steven Jackson's DMV trilogy, followed by Big Three's most intense rivalry. Defending champions Miami 305 and Michael Beasley chasing his third straight MVP take on Dwight Howard, coach Nick Young, and the LA Riot. Watch Big Three Saturday, 4 p.m. Eastern, 1 p.m. Pacific on CBS. 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
1: 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Well, joining us now, Dr. Jonathan Shanzer. He's executive director at the Foundation for Defense of Democracies. And, John, it's good to have you back on the show.
2: Good to be with you.
1: All right, I want to get into some of the nitty-gritty here on the Iran situation, and I have all sorts of mixed thoughts about it. It does seem like a huge sticking point is Lebanon and Hezbollah and the attacks against Israel, then the reprisals. The Iranians want to link all of that to this deal. They seem to have gotten that to some extent. The Israelis are saying, well, hang on, we didn't agree to this and we're not bound by it. The Trump administration is really kind of trying to have it both ways. They want to keep all this together, keep the deal on track in the negotiations without completely hanging the Israelis out to dry, although there's been some tension there the last couple of days. What's your broad read on the Lebanon dynamic? Because I think to some Americans it might feel tangential. I know to the Israelis it feels much more central and important.
2: Yeah, I mean, I think the way that you framed it is exactly right. But, you know, I think folks just need to, I think, back up to understand one really important point here. And that is that Hezbollah in Lebanon is actually owned and controlled by the Islamic Republic of Iran. It is their most powerful terror proxy. They've been funding and arming and training this group since 1983. So the relationship goes back a long way. Hezbollah actually takes orders from the Islamic Republic, and they follow through on them. And so when this deal was struck, this MOU, and that one clause in there saying that there is a ceasefire in Lebanon as well as in the Strait of Hormuz, it was really like a master stroke on behalf of the Islamic Republic. And I must say, I'm shocked that our negotiating team didn't flag this as a problem. Because what basically happens here is that the Iranian regime tells Hezbollah to attack Israel. And this morning, before this whole thing blew up, Hezbollah attacked a tank and killed four Israeli soldiers, including the tank commander. And of course, the Israelis are going to respond. But what people don't understand is that the Islamic Republic ordered that attack knowing that the Israelis are going to respond. And as soon as the Israelis do, well, then they say, all right, deal's off. We're shutting down the Strait of Hormuz, and the entire region plunges back into crisis. In other words, the Islamic Republic created the foundation for the problem. Then they actually made the problem. And then they responded to it, trying to blame Israel and maybe even the United States for the problem. This, I think, really underscores the duplicity of this regime. I know that doesn't shock anybody, as the world's, you know, largest state sponsor of terrorism. But really, it's a loophole that really has to be addressed that would allow our allies in Israel to continue to fight a terrorist group on their border, which is like 1,000 miles away from the Strait of Hormuz.
1: So what is the Iranian motivation to blow this all up? Because I get the point that you're making, which is they control Hezbollah. They can then tell their proxy, attack Israel, and when Israel responds, as they must, that will look like Israel is responsible for scuttling a deal or for defying President Trump. And as Dan Senor has put it, creating more daylight between the Israelis and the Americans, which of course benefits not just Hezbollah, but Iran and really all of our enemies. So I get that, except given the fact that so much of this seems to be positive for the Iranians, at least in this MOU, this Memorandum of Understanding, there's a lot of concessions and money that they desperately need that could be coming their way if they clean up their act. And if they're not cleaning up their act and they're doing it sort of ham-fistedly through their proxy in Hezbollah, and the Americans and Trump eventually get sick of it, isn't it a risk from their perspective to potentially

0: actually derail something that seems to be stacked in their favor, especially when it comes to that money that they are craving right now?
1: Yeah, I mean, it's a great question. And I think to answer it, you got to understand that this regime does not value the things that we do. So when you say, well, you can live in peace and you can have, you know, funds to be able to rebuild your country and to be able to pass that money down onto the people of Iran and to allow them to have better lives. I mean, these are the sorts of things that we would say when we're trying to attract investment from abroad. That's not what this regime does, right? This regime, you know, its motto is death to America and death to Israel. They believe that the West is their enemy. And the idea that they would make a deal that would be in line with American expectations and American values is just something that is just simply anathema to their leadership. They believe they are fighting a revolution that is designed to bring down the West, designed to bring down Israel, designed to make Islam reign supreme around the world.
0: Look, I get all that. I agree. I think those are all critical points in understanding what's ultimately motivating them. But I think in the short term, though, wouldn't they have a strong incentive in order to do all those things and fight the revolution and beat us and everything that they want to do, death to America? In the short term, isn't it in their interest to get as much money flowing back to them as possible, therefore stringing us along further? Like, I could see them saying, hey, Trump, we signed this thing. You got to rein in the Israelis. They're the ones ruining this. But we really want to keep this deal in place. So go take care of Netanyahu and get this thing straightened out. I could see them playing that game, but I think they wouldn't necessarily want to sort of have this whole thing self-destruct on the launch pad so early on, especially, what, day two of the 60-day period. I think they want to keep these talks going as long as possible, get as many of those billions flowing back into their coffers as they can, because right now they are badly crippled economically, and they need that money for the longer-term goals that you were just describing. I just feel like if they're being so obvious about it, which they are, they're not a subtle group, I think they are running the risk of royally ticking off Trump, who could, I think, in a heartbeat, flip right back on them, see what they're doing, see the manipulation, and throw up his hands, and things could get very bad for them very quickly again. Are they just not assessing that risk as realistic?
1: Look, I mean, I think you framed it exactly the right way. I think it's in their interest to go along with this and to understand that they're the weaker party in these negotiations with the United States. We have the superior firepower. We've done a lot of damage to them. You know, the only advantage they've had with us is the Strait of Hormuz, shutting it down. I mean, they're complete arsonists on the world stage here right now, holding 20% of the world's oil hostage. By the way, that should just show you how they're willing to fight dirty here and how they're willing to take things well beyond what anybody would have expected. But I think to try to answer your question specifically, I think that they are insisting that they keep Hezbollah safe throughout this because, look, if they end up making a deal, open up the Strait of Hormuz, they lose their leverage with the United States, their military is already weakened significantly, economically they're running on fumes, and then they lose their most powerful proxy that allows them to really extend their power well beyond their borders, well, then I think they're in worse shape. And I think really they're trying to keep this revolution together. They're trying to still look like they're powerful to the region and to their own people. It may be a fool's errand for them. I mean, I do think that at this point they are, you know, increasingly looking like a spent force, but they are still right now trying to keep Hezbollah intact. The only way to do that is to tie this arena in Lebanon to the wider agreement. Again, I think the administration made a mistake, and I think it's a mistake that really needs to be addressed right now, because what happens in Lebanon should stay in Lebanon. It has nothing to do with America's interests, with the Strait of Hormuz, with the oil crisis that we have. Hezbollah insisting on this and the United States agreeing to
0: it. Yeah, like protecting this terrorist group that has more conflict, a bunch of American blood on its hands, Hezbollah, through the years as well. And if the Israelis have to deal with them, which they do, right, they can't have another terrorist force threatening another one of their borders. We saw what happened on October 7th in the South. They want to finish the deal up in the North, negotiate with the legitimate government of Lebanon, destroy or further degrade Hezbollah They need to do that. That's their business. It shouldn't be a factor, and certainly not a linchpin, of any deal between the Iranian regime and the United States all those miles away in Iran. I agree with that. When we come back, John, I do want to ask you about something the vice president said. He's getting some criticism from pro-Israel people. I'm one of them. But does he have at least something of a point? I want to ask you about that after this break on The Guy Benson Show.
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0: Ice Cube's Big Three is back. The most physical, fierce, and competitive basketball league on earth returns to CBS this Saturday. Three-time Big Three MVP ISO Joe Johnson and the reloaded Detroit Amps battle two-time Big Three championship coach Steven Jackson's DMV trilogy, followed by Big Three's most intense rivalry. 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

0: to this. I know that there's a lot of criticism among pro-Israel people right now, and I very much am one of them, of Vice President J.D. Vance and some of the things that he's been saying. He's been accused of lecturing the Israeli leadership in a number of interviews. And look, I get it. And I've been somewhat troubled by some of what I've heard from him as well for various reasons. I do, and maybe he's not the best messenger on this for a number of reasons, but I do wonder if he's got a point in this sense, which is, and you're not going to find a stronger supporter of Israel than I am, and this audience can vouch for that. I do look at public sentiment in Israel seeming to turn on its head upside down against President Trump just in the last couple of weeks because of this whole process and some of the public feuding and the Israelis. I don't blame them for retaliating against Hezbollah. You have to be strong in that region. You can't let those things go unanswered. It just seems like there is among pro-Israel Americans and Israelis maybe too much of a degree of ingratitude toward Trump that has developed too quickly here, which is not to say that Trump can never do wrong in their eyes and that there are not fair criticisms or questions to ask. And if there's a really bad deal down the line, to make that sentiment known loudly, I don't have a problem with that. But I just feel like the whiplash, the 180, I know some of them are feeling like he's betraying them and what's going on. He's completely changed his tune. I don't like some of the stuff he's been saying, and I don't love the tone from J.D. Vance to some extent. But I guess my point is, John, Trump, in my mind, has banked or should have banked a ton of goodwill with the Israelis, going back to the first term, moving the embassy to Jerusalem, taking out Soleimani, the Abraham Accords, then Operation Midnight Hammer last year and what that achieved, Epic Fury just months ago, what that achieved, and all of the huge military accomplishments doing what? Upwards of $1 trillion of damage to this regime, killing its leaders, sinking its navy, destroying its nuclear facilities, massively undermining its ability to project power and develop missiles and all those things. It's not perfect. It's not over. They have not been toppled, right? They still have cards to play. Trump now has some political considerations that he's dealing with here at home. Even if you think he's making some mistakes right now, while there's still room to correct them over the next couple of months, I just feel like there are some people who have turned on Trump too quickly in a way that I think A is not fair and B could be counterproductive in terms of persuading him during a time period here strategically where persuasion is actually really important. Is that a fair criticism that I'm making in your mind?
1: So I think, you know, a lot of what you say, I would say resonates. I mean, I think a few responses, and it's not to necessarily contest, but maybe do, you know, address little things on the margins.
0: Sure.
1: I mean, first, look, the Israelis, I think you need to separate them out from, you know, Jewish Americans that, you know, support Trump in the United States. Israelis still see Trump as probably the most pro-Israel president of all time.
0: Seen some polls where his approval has gone now upside down inside Israel, right? That's the reason I raise it. That seems impatient to me.
1: If you look at where Trump was during his first term and during his second term, you know, leading up to this moment, it has been just skyrocketing numbers and just, you know, unbelievable.
0: True.
1: You know, I mean, you didn't even mention the fact that Trump got the remaining hostages out of Gaza,
0: which earned
1: an enormous amount of goodwill from the Israelis.
0: Yeah, great point.
1: The thing that the Israelis always refer to is their ability and their need to be able to defend themselves in the face of danger in the region. And what you hear from Israelis right now is not, you know, Trump is a terrible person. What they're saying is somehow this administration decided not to share with them the draft of the MOU before it was announced. And when they understood that there were going to be constraints on their ability to defend themselves against Iran's proxy, which Iran actually controls and orders them to carry out attacks, it put them in an impossible bind. In other words, if they absorb the attacks, well, then, you know, they're allowing their people to get killed, which is, of course, something that no country would allow. And if they respond, well, then they're going to be blamed for, I don't know, a spike in world oil or a collapse of these talks.
0: Or undermining.

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I want to turn

0: undermining Trump and the peace deal and all of that.
1: That's right. So they were put in an impossible position by this agreement. And I think, you know, I think what they're looking for is a revision of sorts, that this really felt like it was not coordination between allies and not a lot of communication. Now, that's from the Israeli side.
0: I think that's fair.
1: From the U.S. side, I mean, I think we all need to understand that no one has done more than Donald Trump to weaken the Iranian regime, right? Thinking about the maximum pressure that he put on the regime during the first term, you know, getting out of Obama's flawed nuclear deal, also first term, really remarkable things that he did to reverse course with some really damaging policy that Obama had crafted. And then during this term, of course, you know, looking at the 12-day war last year, dropping the midnight hammer at the end on that nuclear program. And then again, as you mentioned, this epic fury campaign, which undeniably has been terrific. I don't blame the president here. If anything, I see the president beginning to distance himself from the vice president a little bit. I think the president sees the problem with the agreement as constructed. I think, you know, this is a man who likes to negotiate, and he wants 60 days to be able to negotiate in good faith. And I got to say, I don't think the regime is there.
0: No, there's no good faith. there's no good faith ever on the part of the regime, which is something that sometimes people need reminding of, including people inside this administration. And I agree. I think that militarily we won the war, and I'm worried that we're losing the negotiation, although it's not over. That's why there are red flags and why people are speaking out the way they are. I just think doing it carefully and constructively and not disregarding all of what has already been achieved out of frustration, even like justified frustration right now, is a fair thing to do or a smart thing to do. And I just don't want to have all of those achievements that I outlined, and you added another big one to it, they don't go away. They're all in place, and they all matter enormously in that region, in Iran, et cetera. It's all good news, those things that we mentioned. I just don't want to give this regime needlessly a lifeline and then squander an opportunity to achieve much more. I think that's part of the concern, and framing it that way in my mind is the way to do it. And with that, we've got to run, but we really appreciate the color and context and expertise of Dr. Jonathan Shanzer, Executive Director at the Foundation for Defense of Democracies. John, thank you.
1: Thanks, guys.
0: When we come back, the final hour of the Guy Benson Show, the architect, Carl Rove.
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0: Turn It Up with today's hits on TuneIn. 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

0: The president gets a new ride. I'm Carmen Roberts, Fox News. President Trump unveils a new Air Force One, a converted Qatari jet that the U.S. spent about $400 million retrofitting and modifying.
1: There will never be one like this. This is very unique. This is considered the world's most luxurious plane when it was built.
0: The unveiling a short time ago at Joint Base Andrews. The president also spoke about the delayed talks between the U.S. and Iran over the nuclear program negotiations and renewed fighting overnight in Lebanon. Also, some confusion about the Strait of Hormuz after Iran's Revolutionary Guard warned it was closed. President Trump says that's not true. The ships are still flowing through the strait.
1: There were a lot of them, about 700 of them, and they're pouring out. The oil is all over the place.
0: Earlier, the president had some harsh words for critics who compared his deal with the one made by then-President Obama. Fox's Lucas Tomlinson has more from the White House.
2: President Trump saying his style of negotiation is with 13,000 airstrikes and a months-long naval blockade. And also taking to Truth Social to post the following, the president writing, "The war has diminished Iran. It doesn't any longer have an air force, a navy, anti-aircraft equipment, radar, or practically anything else. And yet the Democrats say that Iran is better off now than it was 4 months ago."
0: Israel and Hezbollah have agreed to a ceasefire, but Israel is warning it will respond if attacked again. And U.S. crude finished about 1% higher today, around $77.50 a barrel. Meantime, Wall Street is closed today for Juneteenth. And Luigi Mangione reverses course. His lawyers now say they will not use a psychiatric defense at his New York murder trial for the killing of UnitedHealthcare CEO Brian Thompson. This is just one day after signaling that they had pled to argue extreme emotional disturbance.
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1: Early voting is underway in New York City ahead of the upcoming Democratic congressional primaries on Tuesday.
2: Last night at a rally in Brooklyn, Democratic Socialist New York Mayor Zohran Mamdani warned the Democratic Party that the party will not win the 2028 presidential election unless they start electing more progressives, starting with the primary here in New York next Tuesday.
3: It will fall short of 270 electoral votes. Because the party of the past will not be what leads us into the future. For we need a Democratic Party with backbone.
2: And by backbone, Mamdani and Senator Bernie Sanders, they mean electing more Democratic socialists like Daria Lisa Avila Chevalier and Claire Valdez, who both are endorsed by the Met.
1: Fox's Brian Yenis reporting. 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
4: 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Now, tickets ranged from $75 all the way up to $730. And you might think that's a lot of money, but actually with fans getting priced out in the stadium, people are willing to pay this much because it's that good of an experience. Right now, there are 3 locations in the U.S.

0: So we're here in LA. There's also Dallas, Atlanta. But the Midwest is getting its debut later this year.
1: And how's this for timing? The game is over. The U.S. national team reaches round 32 at the World Cup after beating Australia 2-0. Meantime, fears are rising in Congo as a possible Ebola surge hits a refugee camp, leading to an unprecedented 30-day.
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0: It's 5 o'clock in the most powerful city in the world. It's time for the Guy Benson Show Happy Hour, brought to you by the Finnish Long Drink. 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
1: 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With us now is Karl Rove, Senior Advisor and Deputy Chief of Staff to President George W. Bush, also now a Fox News contributor, a Wall Street Journal columnist, among many hats that he wears. Karl, great to have you back here.
2: Thanks for having me on.
1: So I want to start first with patriotism, and it's actually a conversation you and I started to have last time we spoke on the show. In the interim, there's been a lot of polling that's come out. And yesterday on the show, I ran through a fair amount of it, as did Harry Enten on CNN. We played a few of those clips. And he was just sort of marveling at the precipitous drop in patriotism, self-reported by Democrats in recent years. And he used several of these polls, a baseline of summer 2001. So it was your early days in the first term of the Bush administration, after the contested, controversial 2000 election, before 9/11. That was the baseline where a question like, are you proud to be an American? Republicans and Democrats, virtually no statistical difference, with sky-high percentages saying yes. Another question being, do you plan to fly the flag on the 4th of July? And there was no partisan gap at all. And then you fast forward a quarter of a century, these 25 years later, Karl, and the gap that has emerged, 30, 40, 50 points on some of these questions, where Democrats are volunteering that, no, they're not very proud or extremely proud to be an American. No, they don't intend to wear or display the American flag on the 4th of July. No, they don't even view the 4th of July as primarily a reason to celebrate America. It's sort of like a barbecue day with friends and family. And I just wonder what your diagnosis is on this, where Democrats, and I made this point yesterday, Democrats and leftists back when you were in the White House, they would be very indignant. How dare you question my patriotism if they ever felt like that was happening? They were sort of on a hair-trigger defensiveness to say, no, that's not the case, and it's wrong of you to suggest it, to now, where it's almost like, yeah, no, I'm actually not very patriotic. What are you going to do about it? What's going on here?
2: Well, I think, you know, broadly speaking, two things are going on simultaneously and expressing themselves in different ways, but ending up sort of in the same place. One thing is we are highly polarized. You know, we thought that we were polarized in 2001 after the Florida outcome in Florida, but nothing compared to today. And you know, we don't

0: polling for every period in American history, but it sort of smells like, you know, the early 1930s. It smells like the 60s and 70s, when the country was at war with itself over the issue of race and gender and sexual freedom and an unpopular war in Southeast Asia. It sounds, sort of smells like it was in the Gilded Age when they were still fighting the Civil War, only on the floors of the Congress, not in battlefields. We're highly polarized. So you see this in the polling, for example, on, do you think the country's going in the right direction? When a Democrat is president under Biden, Democrats said, yeah, the country's going absolutely in the right direction. And Republicans said, no, it's not. Now, with a Republican president, it's reversed. Democrats say, no way we're going in the right direction, and we don't think things are good in this country. And Republicans say, we think things are pretty good and going in the right direction. So part of it is polarization. I think the other part of it, though, and look, those are periods. We go through those. All these people who sort of say, oh, my God, you know, our democracy is ending. You know, fascism is on the rise. I mean, forget it. I mean, you know, we've been in worse places before. But what is new is the impact, I think, of social media and the ability to, you know, to have the information flows that are conspiratorial in nature and feed on our worst impulses. And, you know, the whole mechanism of social media rewards rage and anger and conspiracy and confrontation and ugliness. And I think that has had an effect on these numbers as well. It's caused people to, it's made some of what the polarization has been driving worse, but it's also created lots of people who have come to have fundamentally no trust in all the major institutions. If you look at Gallup, for example, about the only institution in America today which is right side up, that is to say more people approve of it than disapprove, is the U.S. military. But all the rest of it, religion, media, journalism, government, the big institutions, big corporations, our universities, our, you know, you name it, our culture, people are unhappy. And I think in part it's because of polarization, but it's also because we're being torn apart by social media.
1: Yeah, I think those are both correct. I will just point out that Harry Enten was noting on CNN that Republicans on some of these patriotism questions are exactly where they were 25 years ago. It's the Democrats who have moved dramatically, and you'll see dips from Republicans on some of these questions when there's a Democrat in office, but still remaining rather high, and the surge comes up a little bit for Democrats when their people are in power, but that gap has definitely opened up, and it's partially about the current moment and Trump and polarization and all of that, but it's partially, I think, also there's this sense on the political left that there is something so wrong with this country that in fact, it's incorrect. It is not the moral position to celebrate it too much. And I think that is very much reinforced in, unfortunately, schools, certainly universities. You see it in some of the taste-making institutions around the country. And this is the fallout of that I think, propaganda, which leads me to my next question, Carl. I saw you gave a talk recently, and the tweet, I saw this quote of yours. The comment was, Karl Rove has one word for those who think that America's greatness is over. And it's a word that I can't repeat in full here on the air. It's abbreviated as BS. You're calling this out because it is sort of this newly formed, maybe not all that new, but a newly fashionable orthodoxy that America's moment is over and we're not really a great country now if we ever were. And you're pushing back forcefully on that. Walk us through that argument, that counterpoint.
0: Well, I think you've hit on something here. There is an element in our society that, you know, it's on the left. It hasn't always been on the left, but it's clearly in our era on the left. Think about the Democratic Party, you know, 30 years ago, 40 years ago. The Reagan Democrat, who were they? It was a New York cop. It was the, you know, Catholic family. It was the auto worker. You know, those were Democrats. And today, the image of the Democratic Party are, you know, elites. You know, the incredibly well-educated, enormously affluent, living on the coast, you know, looking down on flyover America with disdain. You know, those people cling to their guns and their religion and their xenophobia. You know, in the immortal words of President Obama, and, you know, they're deplorables, in the words of Hillary Clinton. Mm-hmm. And so, yes, I think there is something to be said about that. And what it does is it's almost an act of self-hatred. America is, you know, an expression of white privilege, and it's oppressive, and we fail to live up to the Declaration of Independence every single day of our country's existence. Therefore, we must be evil and unworthy of respect or affection or love. So, yeah, I just to me, and it's affected the left. And because the nostrums of socialism are so attractive to the untutored young, it does appeal to a lot of young people. But, you know, we are an incredible country. And the idea that somehow or another we are not worthy of love and affection and respect and support is ridiculous. You mentioned my remarks were at a National Review conference in Dallas, and I was asked a question about how did I feel, was I optimistic about the future of the country? And I said I was, because we're a country that has taken, you know, look, we were not built by people who came here because they had power and wealth and prestige. We took the discards. We were the wretched refuse, as it says in that famous poem.
1: Yeah, outcasts.
0: You know, my great-grandfather was a peasant. He was a Norwegian farm boy, second son of a Norwegian family. His father died. The farm, which is the size of a soccer field, in fact, today it is the municipal soccer field of a little town in Norway, Halden, Norway, went to his brother. So he had no future in Norway. His entire life was going to be working as a common farm laborer. And he came to the United States with no resources, didn't speak a word of English, and had a wonderful life. He became a lawyer. Had a wonderful life, was a pillar of the Norwegian community in Wisconsin, and was the honorary vice consul of Norway. I'm standing here in my office looking at the Department of State certificate issued in 1906, identifying Olaf Julius Rove as the vice consul of Norway for Milwaukee. And there's a little picture of him below. I have only two pictures of him, and he's a distinguished-looking guy. And what I did not know was that this Fort Norwegian peasant, who was a discard, was invited to become the first ambassador of a free Norway to the United States. Norway became an independent country in 1905, and shortly thereafter, a few years later, they decided they actually needed to have an ambassador, a representative of the United States. And Olaf Julius Rove was invited to be that man, and he turned it down because he did not want to give up his U.S. citizenship. And to think about his great-grandson, the great-grandson of a peasant, got to work in the White House. Hmm. But I see it even in my own life. I got to go to college because I got a $1,500 a year scholarship from the William Randolph Hearst Foundation, and because I worked a couple of jobs. I washed dishes. I waited on tables. I ran a cash register, and of all things, a hippie shop selling patchouli oil. I mean, it's... Think about our own lives and what a remarkable place this is and what kind of opportunities we have available to us. We're not perfect, don't get me wrong, but this is a country in which people who are, you know, basically considered to be unimportant by the circumstances in which they grew up, you know, across the sea, come here and succeed enormously. And it's because we are an open, compassionate, innovative society based around great principles that are embodied in the Declaration of Independence, that all men are created equal and endowed by their Creator with certain and unalienable rights. And I mean, you know, this idea that we're a heritage society as opposed to a creedal society, something based around a big idea versus something based around, you know, where you came from and who your forebears were and wherever they were. I mean, it's a joke. I mean, you know, I came from nothing. I suspect that most Americans, if they looked far enough back, would find that they came from nothing.
1: Mm-hmm. And I do think it's important to highlight this, stories like yours and countless others across the country, and just add the important context, especially for young people, that they might just assume, oh, well, that's true in

0: Ice Cube's Big Three is back. The most physical, fierce, and competitive basketball league on earth returns to CBS this Saturday. Three-time Big Three MVP ISO Joe Johnson and the reloaded Detroit Amps battle two-time Big Three championship coach Steven Jackson's DMV trilogy, followed by Big Three's most intense rivalry. Defending champions Miami 305 and Michael Beasley chasing his third straight MVP take on Dwight Howard, coach Nick Young, and the LA Riot. Watch Big Three Saturday, 4 p.m. Eastern, 1 p.m. Pacific on CBS. 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
1: Considered to be unimportant by the circumstances in which they grew up, you know, across the sea, come here and succeed enormously. And it's because we are an open, compassionate, innovative society based around great principles that are embodied in the Declaration of Independence, that all men are created equal and endowed by their Creator with certain and unalienable rights. And I mean, you know, this idea that we're a heritage society as opposed to a creedal society, something based around a big idea versus something based around, you know, where you came from and who your forebears were and wherever they were. I mean, it's a joke. I mean, you know, I came from nothing. I suspect that most Americans, if they looked far enough back, would find that they came from nothing.
2: Mm-hmm. And I do think it's important to highlight this, stories like yours and countless others across the country, and just add the important context, especially for young people, that they might just assume, oh, well, that's true in other countries as well. And sure, there are remarkable people with remarkable stories all across the world, but not to the extent that we have it here. It is unique to this place for the reasons that you laid out. Those types of stories are ubiquitous. They are everywhere. They're omnipresent, seemingly, in the United States. That is not true all around the world. And actually, there's another adjacent point that I want to make and get your reaction, Carl. So just bear with me here. Let's take a quick break and continue this conversation on The Guy Benson Show with Carl Rove. Keep it here.
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0: it's the happy hour with Carl Rove. And just to finish a point, Carl, and I think this is an error, an intellectual error, that internal critics here in the United States often make. The good stuff we have here is universal, but the bad stuff is unique. And I think exactly the opposite is true. The bad stuff and the evils that we've had in the United States, past and present, are universal, which is not an excuse, but it's not an indictment of just us. And the positives are, to a large extent, unique, Carl. I think that a lot of the critics get it backwards.
1: And look, the world knows that. How many people are saying, God, I want to go to Belarus. I want to, you know, God, when I grow up, I want to move to Pakistan. You know, I was in Abuja, Nigeria a couple of years ago giving a speech. And the cab driver driving me to the hotel said to me from the airport, said, where are you from? And I said, Texas. He said, oh, America, I want the American dream. And so I was a little interested. I said, well, exactly what does that mean to you? He said, dream big, work hard, and rise. And I'm thinking, God, was this guy a speechwriter for Abraham Lincoln? Because that was what Lincoln talked about, the ability for of every American to rise. Mm. I was in New York last year, and you know, I was given a speech, and my speaker's bureau has books my cars under the name of my agent, not under my name, because sometimes people get a little carried away and get a little unpleasant with the driver. How could you drive that, you know, warmonger around? But so this guy's holding up this little sign with my agent's name on it. And I walk out of the hotel and I said, well, actually, that's me. And explained it was my agent's name. You see, he too was a peasant from Taiwan, came to the United States not speaking English, literally learned English while he was working as a dishwasher. And we got to talking about his family, and, you know, he had a daughter who became a doctor and a son who was working in the financial services industry. And, I said, God, what a wonderful life you've had to see your children advance like that. And you're driving a car. He said, oh, no. I drive a car only occasionally. He said, but here's what I did in my life. And he described it. He had a great career. He learned English, went to college, and had a wonderful.

0: whole career. I said, well, what are you doing driving? He says, I drive just to save money for my grandchildren's education. And he said, what a great country it is that I could do that. He said, I have a wonderful life. And I don't do it a lot, but I do it, at, you know, 10, 12 hours a week. And all the money goes into the college fund for my grandchildren. I'm thinking, what a life that guy had.
1: It's amazing. And it actually reminds me, we took calls on patriotism just yesterday on this show. And we had a guy call up from our Seattle affiliate. He was listening there. A legal immigrant from Africa who came here years ago, became a U.S. citizen. And he described the American dream, that he's living, his career, his kids succeeding. And I know it is kind of de rigueur in certain circles now to say, is the American dream dead? Or just to assert it, the American dream is dead and everything's terrible and the country's rotten. And of course, we're not going to display the flag and we're not really proud. And I sure wish those people would get an opportunity to talk to the people you were just describing and our caller yesterday and so many other examples of that all across the country. What a great conversation, Carl, to have here as we approach July 4th and the 250th anniversary of the United States. I had a bunch of political questions for you about the midterms and the extremism of the Democrats and some other things in the Texas Senate race. Those can wait. We will have those discussions, I'm sure, very soon. But for the purposes of this week and this era, it was a perfect discussion. Carl, thank you so much.
0: Thanks for having me on. We'll do the politics later, but God bless America, and God blessed us all by the accident of birth in this great country.
1: Amen. Carl Rove.
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10: Fox News, I'm Tom Graham. Fighting between Israel and Iranian-backed Hezbollah militants in Lebanon has halted for now. That conflict and the recent escalation of violence is threatening to derail the recent peace deal between the U.S. and Iran.
11: The memorandum of understanding that was signed between the U.S. and Iran calls for an end of fighting in Lebanon, but overnight, battles between Hezbollah and Israel left four IDF soldiers dead.
10: Fox's Max Gordon there. Much of the Deep South inundated following relentless rains from the remnants of Tropical Storm Arthur. There's been flooding in parts of Texas, Louisiana, and Mississippi. Rivers still rising near the Gulf Coast.
12: We started putting sandbags down in South Mississippi early on, and as well as getting our Mississippi Task Force teams, the Swiftwater rescue teams, getting them pre-staged.
10: Colonel Steve McCraney of the Mississippi Emergency Management Agency. 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

0: Ice Cube's Big Three is back. The most physical, fierce, and competitive basketball league on earth returns to CBS this Saturday. Three-time Big Three MVP ISO Joe Johnson and the reloaded Detroit Amps battle two-time Big Three championship coach Steven Jackson's DMV trilogy, followed by Big Three's most intense rivalry. Defending champions Miami 305 and Michael Beasley chasing his third straight MVP take on Dwight Howard, coach Nick Young, and the LA Riot. Watch Big Three Saturday, 4 p.m. Eastern, 1 p.m. Pacific on CBS. 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
1: In our first hour today, KT McFarland joined the program. Foreign policy expert, served four presidents. Few things going on the foreign policy front, so we decided she'd be a good person to bring in for some analysis to break it down. Here's part of that conversation. Big picture, the Iran talks and process, the memo of understanding, Iran now, it seems like, already playing games in the Strait of Hormuz. What's your top-level analysis as things stand today?
2: It's a good deal because it does the two essential things we need, no nukes for Iran and open the Strait of Hormuz. The reason it's having so much problem now, and I think it will continue to have little bitty hiccups here and there and everywhere, is because Iran is not a unified leadership. So on one hand, you have the people that we've been negotiating with who want a deal. They know they need a deal because without a deal, their economy is just, it really is in free fall. And these are the people who know they have to govern the country. Those are the pragmatists, mostly civilians. On the other hand, there are the diehard zealots, and that's the Revolutionary Guard Corps and the mullahs. They don't want a deal. They don't want any deal. They would rather die as martyrs than they would to give up their goals of nuclear weapons, destroying Israel, destroying the United States. And I think those are the people, that second group, which is trying to sabotage the agreement. So what they're doing is they know Israel will have to respond. So they've unleashed Hezbollah to say, okay, go do a couple of attacks against Israel, knowing Israel responds, and then...
1: And they have to.
2: Of course Israel has to respond.
1: Right.
2: And Iran knows that. So they prod them and provoke them so that then Iran can say, aha, see, you guys are cheating. You're not keeping the ceasefire to the terms that we've agreed to. And I think that it's not any more complicated than that, that Iran, part of Iran wants a deal, knows they need the deal, and the other part says, we don't want a deal, and so let's sabotage the deal that our fellow countrymen are negotiating.
1: How much patience will Trump have for that sort of thing? Because I think that he genuinely wants a deal. I fear sometimes he wants one too much, but he also has limited patience. If they're going to keep messing around and they're going to do this sort of thing to undermine it, I mean, it's not like they've all of a sudden gathered a bunch of cards or reconstituted their military since all the destruction the U.S. and Israel visited upon them. I mean, they're playing a

0: I think, a rather risky game if this is what they're going to try to do.
1: For sure, because the United States dominates everything. We've dominated their military. We've destroyed their military. We've destroyed their military-industrial complex. We could, although we have not yet, destroy their energy infrastructure, which means Iran will get no income for the next decade while they rebuild it. So we could really literally bomb Iran into, you know, well, not the Stone Age so much, but bomb them into economic poverty for a decade. Why are we not doing that? Because I think Trump is looking beyond the Iran war, and who are you going to work with after the Iran war? And he wants a bigger Middle East settlement. So it's not just the U.S. and Iran. That was always Obama's thing, U.S. and Iran. Trump is thinking, okay, what's the bigger picture in the Middle East? And that's to have the Abraham Accords expand to the entire region so that the countries, which normally war with each other, you know, and they keep changing sides, and they've warred with each other for hundreds, if not thousands of years. If they can trade with each other and invest in each other's countries, then you have there are very little incentives for anybody to go to war. And I think that's what Trump envisions. He's a businessman. How can you do a business deal so that the Saudis, the Emiratis, the Israelis, the Iraqi, everybody realizes that, well, they're better off trading with each other and competing in that way rather than trying to destroy each other. And Iran remains the one outlier. Everybody else has signed on to either the Abraham Accords themselves or to the spirit of the Abraham Accords.
0: Yeah, and still like to see it formalized and expanded, to your point. Now, there was an interesting report today that the French, because part of this memo says, it's the very last bullet point, actually, says that whatever ultimately emerges, if something does, and I'm skeptical, I don't know, but if something emerges, a final agreement, it has to be formalized and ratified at the UN Security Council. And the French today are saying, well, hang on, we're going to veto anything that comes forward unless the deal addresses A, the proxy terrorists and Iran's state sponsor of them. They're the top state sponsor of terrorism in the world. And the missile program, the ballistic missile program. And in fairness, I mean, on one hand, you know, what are the French going to do? They haven't enforced any of this stuff, right? If they're so concerned, they could help. And they've been less than helpful, to put it very kindly. That being said, the Trump administration, Secretary Rubio, many other people, American conservatives, we've been saying, yeah, it's not just the nukes, it's the terrorism, it's the missiles. These are big reasons why this war even happened. The French are at least talking extra tough here. My full interview with KT McFarland, available online at GuyBensonShow.com. 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When we come back, the home stretch, Cookie is on vacation, so the boys are holding down the fort. We'll talk weekend plans and some challenges ahead next.
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2: 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Glad to have you here, GuyBensonShow.com, the website. So with producer Christine out, she's, of course, on vacation today, I think also Monday. So it's an extended vacation for her. I wonder what state she's in physically after what I can only imagine was an all-night bender celebrating Team Mexico's win in the World Cup. Of course, she is rooting for Mexico. I'm not sure if she was at the watch party down in Acapulco, but she might be spending the weekend and the long weekend now down there. That's where she tends to go on her vacations. Just hit it real quick, Joel. Down in Acapulco. That's right. I think that's where she is. I can't confirm or deny that, but that's just my default guess. That's where she might be. In the meantime, it's just the guys here on the program. And I was talking to Dylan earlier as we were planning the show and mapping out the rundown and all of that. And we were trying to figure out what to do during this segment in the absence of Cookie, because it's sort of like the Cookie Show, frankly. This segment, there's so many things happening in her life, so many deranged, bizarre adventures that she's on, literally or mentally or whatever. And so when there's no Cookie, the home stretch can be a little bit challenging. We want to hold off on a mailbag until she's back, because so many of the emails are about her. GBS@fox.com, by the way, if you want to get in touch there. And so I just sort of offhandedly mentioned, as we were brainstorming some ideas, do you have any plans for this weekend? And Dylan said, yes. And with a hint of promise in his voice, like, oh, this could be something that our home stretch is built around. And then, Dylan, you told me what the thing is, and I couldn't even pretend to think it was interesting.
3: My weekend plans is my wife and I are making a trip to the Smithsonian National Postal Museum.
2: You're like, tomorrow. Oh, yeah, we've got plans. I'm going to the think a museum and the post office combined. That's our plan.
3: It's thrilling.
2: What even is that? Is it stamps? Like, what do they have at the postal museum? Like,
3: well, see, I don't really know what they have at the postal museum. That's why I'm going. But like,
2: you have that much curiosity that you would make a journey to it?
3: Yeah,
2: sight unseen.
3: We're trying to like hit every single like free museum in DC that we haven't done yet. And a couple weeks ago, we did Planet Word, which was actually really pretty neat museum. Just it's a museum about language, which now our follow up to the museum about language and words is the Museum of the Post Office. So we're really making a thrilling tour to DC.
2: Yeah.
3: Now,
2: here. Are they, I assume, as you just said there, this is a free museum?
3: Yeah.
2: They're not charging. They're not charging the public for hot tickets to the postal museum.
3: No, they're not. Okay. No, they are not.
2: All right. So, well, you'll have to tell us how that goes. Or maybe you could ask Christine. I'm sure she's been many times.
3: Oh, I'm sure.
2: She's very into the postal service. Okay. So I then immediately changed the conversation, because I'm like, we're not going to get a lot of content out of the postal museum. With all due respect to everyone involved, I'm sure it's fabulous, but I have an interesting dilemma, not a huge dilemma, but just like a scheduling thing. So I've got an event tomorrow in Virginia with Americans for Prosperity, and I will probably get home back to this area by like mid-evening, so 9 p.m., not crazy late, but not exactly dinner time or anything, right? It's night by that point. And I need to get up to Massachusetts by end of day Sunday. So my options are, number one, have the car packed, because this is my job, by the way. I bring the dog and all of the stuff up in the car, and it's usually like 11 hours from point A to point B, whether I stop along the way. I've done both, but I bring the dog, I transport Roy and a bunch of other stuff up to Massachusetts, and then the rest of my family will fly up in the days ahead. And then I, of course, drive back down. I sort of just like take one for the team. Someone has to do it, and it's me. So that's all fine and good. The question that I have is, do I depart? Do I embark upon this thing tomorrow night at, let's say, 9 to 10, somewhere in that time range, to drive to New Jersey? And I would then stay with my brother overnight at their house. So maybe 4 or 5 hours. So, I mean, that's late, but not necessarily crazy late. Like, if I caffeinate enough, and we all know that I'm a fan of both Coke Zero and coffee now, so I could probably make that work. If I caffeinate and drive, let's call it 5 hours, I could be in bed by 2 or so, 2-something a.m., sleep in, and then just swing by my hometown, maybe in fact go to that hometown deli that we mentioned recently on the show, Parkwood Deli, which has now been featured in numerous World Cup videos with all these European tourists flocking to get their amazing New Jersey deli sandwiches. I might have a bit of a hankering, so I could, you know, sleep in, grab lunch there, and then drive throughout the afternoon up to Massachusetts and get there in plenty of time for dinner. That is, I think, my preferred goal. However, if it gets too late tomorrow night, and I'm not going to get to Jersey until like 3, 3:30, I start to get worried about how late it is and all the driving, it's a long, exhausting day, do I just say screw it and come home and sleep at my house and then get up early Sunday morning and spend the entire day driving basically nonstop from the D.C. area up to Massachusetts? I really don't want to do that, but it might become necessary. So my number one preference is to break it up. It's much more civilized that way. Dylan, you've done the long drive up to Mass recently, right?
3: Oh, yeah, yeah.
2: You had the tire blowout.
3: Weeks ago. Yep, that was on that trip, on that hike, yeah.
2: And I would imagine you would probably urge me to go the break up the drive route, if that's an option.
3: Well, I would, except for what we decided to do last time, which I actually recommend over the breakup, because previously we would do something similar to you. We don't have any family in Jersey, but we would stop in Jersey and stay the night at a hotel and then finish the drive the next day. I decided this last time, I don't know what got into me, but I was like, okay, what I'll do is the day before we leave, I'm going to go to bed at like maybe 8:30 or 9 o'clock the night before. And then the day that we leave, we wake up at 3 a.m., and just grind out the drive and do it in one day. And I so much preferred that, because then we ended up getting to our destination, Mel's parents' place, at like 1 p.m.
2: Yeah,
3: so
2: but here's
3: we
2: the
3: were
2: problem.
3: There
2: here's
3: with
2: the
3: time.
2: Problem with that. And I get it. There's a chance that it could work. Problem is, I don't think I'm enough of a night owl. I'm not sure I could fall asleep.
3: Yeah, see, that's
2: at
3: the issue.
2: At 8:30. I think, yeah. I would lie there and toss and turn, not sleep until it was a little bit later on. Then it becomes a short night of sleep to get up. I mean, forget 3, but even like 5 a.m. or something. It's a very short night of sleep to then be sleep deprived and driving 11 hours. So I
3: dangerous.
2: Am not inclined to do that, I have to say. What I have done, and this is a summer tradition, whenever I do this long drive, I get an audiobook. And I just recently finished Brad Thor's book, and we had him on the show this week, and it's good, and it's out, so I encourage people to go check that out, Choke Point. And then the other author in that same genre, sort of like spy, thriller, that sort of thing, who has a new book out every summer, is this guy Daniel Silva. I like his writing, I like his characters, I like the little universe that he's created there. The only thing is, the book doesn't come out until next month, until after my trip is over. So I'm going to have to just wait and buy the book when it comes out and read it at some point this summer. I'm going back into his catalog, and I'm picking out novels that I've never read before. So I did order an older Daniel Silva novel for the ride. And typically, given the length of his books and the length of the drive, I get almost the entire book finished over the course of that Virginia to Massachusetts drive. And then sometimes there's like a little bit of spillover, and I'll finish it in the audiobook while I'm up there. But that is something that I do have teed up. And then I just have to start making my list of rituals that I do when I get up to Massachusetts near my parents, one of which is going to a very specific place to get a very specific lobster roll. That will definitely happen. So I'm not in vacation mode yet at all, because I've got such a busy day tomorrow. I've got this event with AFP. I've got all the travel ahead of me. I'm also working all next week. I will be here on the air doing the show up from Mass, plus some TV hits up there. Like it's not like I'm off, but there is something about shoving off in that direction that starts to put me mentally on the path to vacation, summer fun, all of that, which will officially kick off when my family arrives, then I take a little bit of time off in the fourth and all of that. So it's one of those things where you're close and you can almost taste it, but there are so many things you have to do first, some of which are difficult, that you can't really enjoy the fact that it's looming. It's like almost you can feel summer vacations right there when you're a kid in school, but you have final exams and you have to do those first, and you can't skip mentally past exams to that fun that you know is coming too soon. And that's kind of the zone that I'm in right now. And tonight is going to involve a lot of packing. I just know that. Tons of packing. And then we'll see how it all goes, and I will report back. Dylan's got his Postal Service report to give us, is the Postal Service Museum, and I'll tell you about the whole journey up on Monday when we're back here. We'll be back here, although Cookie, of course, will not. She'll still be on vacation. Hit it. Down in Acapulco. And then she may deign to grace us with her presence on Tuesday. We'll see. Who knows? It's her. And with that, I've got a big weekend ahead of me. So I'm off to pack. You have a great weekend. Talk to you on Monday, everyone, on The Guy Benson Show. You're like, oh, yeah, we've got plans. I'm going to the think a museum in the
4: 50 states, one national mall, 2 weeks of freedom. The Great American.

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6: He insists the deal is on. I'm Lisa LaSera, Fox News. President Trump defending the signed memorandum of understanding between the U.S. and Iran and claiming the Strait of Hormuz is open.
7: You're going to see oil drop so low, I hope the companies are happy about it.
6: The president said earlier today Israel and Hezbollah have agreed to a ceasefire after heavy fighting earlier today.
8: The IDF says that it struck as many as 80 targets in southern Lebanon today, firing back after the Iranian-backed regime in attacks killed as many as 4 Israeli soldiers. And Lebanon says that as many as 47 people were killed there in new Israeli airstrikes.
6: Fox's Alex Hogan in Tel Aviv. Israel's Prime Minister Benjamin Netanyahu has said soldiers will remain in a security zone as long as necessary. Joint Base Andrews this afternoon, the president unveiled the new Air Force One.
7: This plane is the first successful example of a real transformation of something that was built at the highest level.
6: The jet is equipped with Starlink, which the president says will provide secure global communications. The jet is a gift from Qatar. Democrats say accepting such an expensive gift raises national security concerns, including surveillance bugs on board. Recovery underway in Louisiana after the remnants of Tropical Storm Arthur tore through parts of the state.
9: Louisiana Governor Jeff Landry declaring a state of emergency in response to the storm, calling the amount of rain historic.
10: It probably will break a state record for the amount of waterfall in such a short period of time.
9: The National Weather Service noting parts of the state saw more than 20 inches of rain, strong winds, and at least 3 EF1 tornadoes.
6: Fox's Kristen Goodwin. At least 200 homes are flooded in Louisiana. Team USA has advanced to the knockout round of the World Cup, defeating Australia 2-0 despite the absence of forward Christian Pulisic, who is sidelined with a calf injury. 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
6: A Florida man indicted on hate crime charges after he's accused of planning an attack on the office of a pro-Israel lobbying group.
16: A federal grand jury has indicted a Florida man on a hate crime charge for allegedly targeting Jewish employees of a pro-Israel lobbying group. 27-year-old Forrest Kendall Pemberton was arrested back in December of 2024 after his father notified authorities his son had taken three firearms from the home, leaving a goodbye letter espousing anti-authority sentiments. Federal investigators allege Pemberton was targeting the Plantation, Florida office of AIPAC. A criminal complaint filed in federal court states Pemberton told authorities he selected the nonprofit because of its, quote, political influence. Pemberton was indicted on one count of attempted hate crime and two counts for alleged weapons violations. In Atlanta, Jonathan Seri, Fox News.
6: Horse-drawn carriage rides in New York City's Central Park are on hold until at least Tuesday as safety protocols are reviewed after the death of a young tourist who jumped from a runaway carriage this week when the horse bolted. The teen's death is the eighth horse-related incident in the park in the last 13 months. Elon Musk's space company just received an encouraging credit rating.
17: SpaceX shares pulled back this week after the meteoric rise on its stock launch a week ago, though the major credit rating agencies are mostly supportive of the business. S&P Global Ratings, Moody's, and Fitch have all assigned SpaceX a stable outlook and a BBB credit rating. They cite its competitive edge in its space and connectivity business. Its Starlink provides global high-speed internet. The rating sees benefits from Starlink and SpaceX's relevance to the U.S. government as the primary launch provider for NASA and the Defense Department.
6: Fox's Jenny Casola. The markets are closed today for the Juneteenth holiday. I'm Lee Silasara. This is Fox News.
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0: Masculinity, Pride, Alexi Lawless, and Freddie. It is Will Kane Country, streaming live every Monday through Thursday at 12 o'clock Eastern Time at the Will Kane Country YouTube channel, the Will Kane Facebook page. Always here, especially on Fridays, at Spotify or on Apple, Tinfoil Pat, Two-A-Days Dan. And let's talk, fellas, about Freddie. All week, there have been videos littering social media and everybody's algorithm, and it has been a true, absolute joy for me. It is one of my favorite things of the past week, to see foreigners, to see Brits, to see Japanese, to see Dutch appreciating America. It has been awesome. I actually like it even more than what's going on the pitch or on the field, which I enjoy as well. Watched Mexico last night be South Korea in Guadalajara. But this mirror that foreigners are holding up to our country is my favorite part, because I think America's been so down on itself, obviously and primarily from the left, but also even within the right, that it's just such a good reminder of who we are, what we have, and the way we live in America. And my favorite of them all is Freddie. Are you guys keeping up with the travels of Freddie?
1: No, I haven't. Seen a few things.
2: Freddie can get bent because I reached out to him to bring him on the show, and he never got back to me. So I don't really care what Freddie does from now on.
1: Bro, you hate this whole thing.
2: I'm with Will, okay? But Freddie, he's a no-go in my book, all right?
0: Get bent, Freddie. I will say, Patrick, I haven't seen any media appearances by Freddie. He's not big leaguing you. He's doing no media. And I will also say that Freddie seems to be very busy. I would imagine that his DMs are absolutely chock full. Now, he is checking those DMs, and we'll talk about it in just a moment, because there's some very cool opportunities coming the way of Freddie, and he's clearly accepting some of those opportunities, just not the one from Will Kane Country and Tinfoil Pat. But I don't like to live the world angry. I do. Don't get me wrong. I'm filled with rage right now in some very trivial personal ways that I would love to take. I am a generally happy guy. I've learned something about myself as a warning to anyone out there, okay? And you probably saw hints of this during the confirmation process of Secretary of War Pete Hegseth. And I mean this as an act of self-discovery. You never stop learning about yourself. If you had asked me at 30, would you say one of the major words to describe you is loyalty? I would have said no. That is not to say I'm not loyal. That is just not to say I would have thought it was one of my primary characteristics. It's just not something that I would have said defines Will Kane. But as I've aged and really honestly discovered myself and when I'm emotionally motivated, I think that I have learned I am incredibly loyal. Like, if you're in my tent, I will fight all the way to the enemy's trench. I will go all the way, and I will get you across the border to Mexico. I know this about myself, but that loyalty comes with another thing, and that is, if you cross me, I'm done with you. And the best version of that for me, and you two have seen this play out behind the scenes, is I will not do you a favor. I will not. I might not let it weigh on my heart. I try not to be consumed with anger, but you do no longer get goodwill from me. And I'm not saying that's admirable. I'm not saying that's right. I'm just saying it's how I feel, and it's perhaps me giving in to my worst angel. And you two could probably name some names. People who are no longer on this program for various things that they have done or said, and that's the way it's going to be. But I fight, in some ways, going the next step, which is, I will destroy you. Not only will I not do something good for you, but I will use... I think the not meager powers that I have to ensure that you will never be met with success in life.
1: Damn, that's
0: and funny. I have not given in to that. I have not given in to that, Angel.
2: Wait. I can guess devil. This person, like this next person.
0: No, right? You can't. No, I'm not. We're not doing names, and I don't even know how we got on this tangent. But I'm just telling you that I've, in an active process of self-discovery, I know this, and yeah,
1: it's your competitiveness.
2: No. This one is very.
0: It's open. Not. No, that's not it. That's not it. Okay. I am a competitive person. That's not it.
1: Okay.
0: I am a competitive person. I want to win at bumper pool. I want to win at TV. I want to win at everything.
1: At life.
0: But I'm not a sore loser in a fair competition. I am not that at all. I do not get that kind of angry. I'm more talking about behavior or values on a personal level that I consider wrong than... Or you have wronged me, but more importantly, this is more importantly, more accurate. If you have wronged someone that I love, good luck.
1: Yeah, you're done.
0: Good luck.
1: I feel that.
0: And so
1: I get that.
0: It more so than about me.
1: Oh yeah.
0: Like
1: totally.
0: If you wrong me, I'm actually more forgiving.
1: Sure.
0: But if you wrong someone I love, good luck.
1: You're done. Go for it.
0: I'm not the worst enemy.
2: I have a list for you, Will.
0: But
2: of my enemies.
0: There are better enemies.
1: Yeah.
2: Since you love me.
1: Damn, what a way to start Friday. I'm fired up.
2: I know.
0: I don't even know how we got here.
1: Freddie,
0: I don't know what
1: Freddie.
0: Happened. But I think I was making the point that I'm not someone who is consumed with rage. And I'm not going to let Freddie... I'm not going to develop... a malcontent's view of the world when it comes to Freddie because he hasn't returned a DM to Tinfoil Pat. And what's going on right now with Freddie in America is awesome. Now, I'm not going to belabor the foreigner holding up a mirror for America. I just want to, for a moment, all of us together, envision the life of Freddie. So Freddie is a German tourist that apparently began his World Cup road trip somewhere on the Eastern Seaboard. I don't know that he began in New York, but he began somewhere in the East and he drove through the South. And he began posting. It's three guys. And we don't even know that one of them is actually Freddie. It could be a joint persona that the three of them are posting under. And they made their way and stopped at Bucky's and they stopped at Canes and they stopped in Baton Rouge and went to LSU. They've just been on a Tocquevillian discovery of America. It is literally the modern day Alexis de Tocqueville. Alexis de Tocqueville, the famous Frenchman who did his road trip in the early days of this continent, this country, and discovered America and was totally blown away by its people, by America. That's Freddie in 2026. He goes to Houston and the doors are open for him to come in and see NASA. And somewhere in the road trip, Freddie posts Ella Langley choosing Texas.
1: Saw that.
0: And they're like, we have discovered Ella Langley. Well, last night, the three Freddies drove from Houston to Oklahoma City as they were invited to an Ella Langley concert by Ella Langley. They posted their arrival in Oklahoma City. They walk into their hotel room. And in their hotel room, there is three pairs of full quill ostrich boots made by Tecova. There's Western shirts. There's hats. I believe there's tequila. The swag is insane. In Houston, J.J. Watt did the same thing. Put them up in this amazing hotel, apparently the nicest hotel in Houston, and covered them up in swag like J.J. Watt, Houston's Texans jerseys. I mean, they're going to have to file a tax return for as much swag as they've gotten in America. And now it appears, and Patrick probably knows this because a friend of the program, Nick Adams, now a cultural ambassador for the United States, has, I think, made contact and invited the Freddies to the White House.
1: Dang.
0: And I think they are headed there. It's also amazing. And here's what I wanted to say really quickly, Patrick.
2: Yeah.
0: This is the fun part. Imagine for a moment that we go to Germany.
1: Oh.
0: Can you reverse this? Like, what is this experience?
1: Let's do it.
0: Right?
1: Yeah.
0: What is this experience?
1: Beer Fest? Or
0: I can't name the German artist. I can't name the German Ella Langley. Like, we're all of a sudden, the doors of Germany opened up to us. And we are literally VIP backstaged to Germany.
1: I want to meet Angela
0: Merkel. We drive across Germany with the ultimate VIP pass. And I just can't get over how amazing this is. And you know they got to go back home. I don't think Freddie was a complete random anonymous German. I do think he had a bit of a presence on X as a bit of a soccer fan following a couple of programs, but not huge.
2: Ronaldo. And he loved Ronaldo. So,
0: but I don't think it gave him a huge public persona that put him on any red carpets in America. And he has to go home. I'm sure his friends all already know. Like, bro, you are not going to believe our trip to America.
1: Yeah, what a vacation. You know, like, that's insane. It would be fun to do it the opposite way. Can I become Tinfoil Pat for a second? If I can. Can I transfer that to me? There is a theory on Reddit that I read that it is a guerrilla marketing campaign for certain products. That's what I read. I'm just saying that. I'm not saying it is, but there are theories out there that this whole Freddy thing...
0: What products?
1: Like, he posted a picture with Truly, the hard seltzer, that looked a little, like, staged, you know, on the airplane and that kind of thing. So there is just a theory that's a guerrilla marketing type thing, and it was kind of planned this way. But not to be, poopy pants, but...
2: I've also heard the theory that
0: is JJ
2: planned by, like, tourism folks or transportation folks.
1: Yeah. So, but, like, JJ Watt got paid for
0: it. Okay.
1: Yeah.
0: Here's a question, as is always the case in these wonderful conspiracies. Is JJ Watt duped or in on the conspiracy?
1: Duped. I would say duped.
0: Is Ella Langley duped or in on the conspiracy?
1: Duped, because it's usually their person who saw it and was like, hey, you got to, like, this is fun, or, you know, whatever.
2: It gets boosted by X, you know, yep, with a little bit of nudging. It gets big enough, and then they get roped in, yeah, you know.
1: It's possible. I'm just saying.
0: So,
1: it would be genius.
0: I don't think it's impossible. I don't know who would be the AstroTurf behind Freddie. Would it be the World Cup Tourism, yep, Board
1: or
0: something like that? Or FIFA? Yeah, it could be. Or... is it Nick Adams and the White House's cultural attaché to America? Yeah. I don't think it's impossible.
2: I don't think it's Nick. But I know
0: I
2: Nick
0: don't think it's impossible. But I don't think that's the case.
1: Just look at all the pictures
0: really
1: again.
0: And maybe because I choose to be a non-cynic. I don't know. I don't think it is.
1: It's highly unlikely. It would be
2: so lovely if this was the case. It just was completely organic and, sure, and natural.
1: Yeah.
2: Let's just say it is, okay? We'll try to...
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0: Major League Baseball and baseball at large feeling the magic today. This out of a minor league baseball team, York Revolution. Their players, reads the headlines, refused to wear Pride Night jerseys, so this team chose to forfeit instead. Minor League Baseball's York Revolution declined to play its Pride Night game in Pennsylvania and opted to forfeit after players refused to wear rainbow uniforms. Want to see the uniform? Want to see the jersey? This was the proposed jersey by the York Revolution. Fairly normal jersey down the middle.
1: Yeah.
0: Sleeves.
1: It's just the color spectrum.
0: Bright as a unicorn. Just a rainbow. Rainbow sleeves.
2: I don't know. I feel like Revolution, the name, should be more red, white, and blue, not like red, orange, yellow, green, blue, purple.
0: Man, this comes, I'm going to pull this up because I found this pretty dang fascinating. So you know the story of the San Francisco Giants having their players wear pride-themed hats. They were rainbow across the SF on the Giants hat. Shoot, I thought I saved it, but the Harmeet Dillon. Do you guys have that info? The Harmeet Dillon, who is what, civil rights under the Trump administration?
1: Yep. Assistant Attorney General of Civil Rights at the U.S. Department of Justice.
0: Yeah, I have it right here. Harmeet Dillon has issued a letter. Yeah, the tweet she posted says, swing and a miss. Major League Baseball encouraged players to wear Black Lives Matter on their uniforms, but reportedly threatened Christians who write Bible verses on their hats. The United States EEOC, is that Equal Employment Opportunity Commission? Will investigate whether this amounts to religious discrimination. Yep. And she's got a letter she posted here directed to MLB Commissioner Rob Manfred. Title VII of the Civil Rights Act of 1964 prohibits employers from discriminating against any individual with respect to his compensation, terms, conditions, and privileges. Major League, I'm trying to look for the operative paragraph here. Major League Baseball has asserted that it's warning to the Giants players. They issued these players that wrote the Bible verse a warning, Major League Baseball.
1: So dumb.
0: MLB asserts that it had absolutely nothing to do with the content of the message and that it merely is enforcing a policy that prohibits

0: writing on uniforms. Yet, Major League Baseball has allowed players to wear uniform patches reading Black Lives Matter. The double standard under which players may not inscribe Bible verses on hats for one game only, but may wear Black Lives Matter patches for one game only, calls Major League Baseball's true motives into question and raises serious concerns about Major League Baseball's compliance with Title VII. Man, Major League Baseball, I think it was Clay Travis tweeted this. I think they really stepped in it with this one.
1: Oh, yeah.
0: I think they... This is not 2020 anymore. And, you know, I totally understand, like, a policy in professional sports. They all have them, every single league, that you can't alter your uniform, you know? Like, a policy that you can't write things on your hat. I understand that policy.
1: They
0: but
1: do when players
0: when it's
1: die,
0: not
1: though.
0: Being balanced... Sorry?
1: They do it when players die. Like a player dies, they write stuff on their hats. They do it all the time.
0: Do they write it, or is it like usually an official patch they get on for one game?
1: Either way, they, you know sometimes I mean? They do both, but sometimes like a player will just write his own, or like a friend passes away. I've seen it a lot, all the time. It's very common.
0: Okay.
1: Yeah.
0: Let's take a quick break.
2: 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We'll keep.
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7: Fox News, I'm John Saucier with President Trump at Joint Base Andrews today with an update on the ongoing traffic through the recently reopened Strait of Hormuz.
8: Those ships are flowing out of the Hormuz Strait like nobody's ever seen before, actually. There were a lot of them, about 700 of them, and they're pouring out. The oil is all over the place. You're going to see oil drop so low. I hope the companies are happy about it.
7: Vice President Jenny Vance's trip to Switzerland for a signing ceremony for today was postponed after Israel and Hezbollah again traded deadly fire. Communities across Louisiana uniting for a cleanup effort after Tropical Storm Arthur swept across the state. Governor Jeff Landry issuing a state of emergency for six parishes.
9: What you all experienced was one of those once, what we hope is one of those once in a lifetime events. The amount of rainfall was simply historic.
7: Torrential rainfall and tornadoes have left many homes and vehicles submerged. 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

0: Ice Cube's Big Three is back. The most physical, fierce, and competitive basketball league on earth returns to CBS this Saturday. Three-time Big Three MVP ISO Joe Johnson and the reloaded Detroit Amps battle two-time Big Three championship coach Steven Jackson's DMV trilogy, followed by Big Three's most intense rivalry. Defending champions Miami 305 and Michael Beasley chasing his third straight MVP take on Dwight Howard, coach Nick Young, and the LA Riot. 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

0: If it is simply you can't alter your uniform, like NFL has those rules all over the map, right?
1: Not anymore.
0: They're super strict. No. Are they not super strict on that anymore?
1: No.
0: Really?
1: If you look at the socks and everything, they've gotten away. Listen.
2: Custom
1: this
2: shoes.
1: This is why I've been running for sports uniforms are for the last 2 years, because we need to get more strict on sports uniforms. Football has fallen. Baseball has been down for 25 years now. So, I mean, players are using like neon green and yellow when their colors are much different. It's absurd, some of the things that are going on.
0: Okay. Well, there was a time when football was super strict about this.
1: Agreed.
0: And if you were like that, which you want, Patrick, clearly, if you had that policy and you enforced it uniformly, it is what it is. Doesn't matter if it's a Bible verse, a political statement, whatever. Would you agree with that, Patrick? Like, you can't write a Bible verse on your hat if the policy is you can't alter your uniform. I mean, that's pretty easy, right, to apply. The problem is, first, that if Dan is right, they don't actually enforce that. They don't enforce it consistently or rigorously. So now selective enforcement is super interesting when you apply the selective enforcement to a Bible verse. But there's a secondary thing that I have a real issue with. So it's the forced nature of Pride Night. That is the original sin that causes this, right? And then, if we're being honest, the players are writing the Bible verse as a response to being forced to co-sign

0: NFL has those rules all over the map, right?
1: Not anymore.
0: They're super strict. No. Are they not super strict on that anymore?
1: No.
0: Really?
1: If you look at the socks and everything, they've gotten away. Listen.
2: Custom
1: this
2: shoes.
1: This is why I've been running for sports uniforms are for the last 2 years, because we need to get more strict on sports uniforms. Football has fallen. Baseball has been down for 25 years now. So, I mean, players are using like neon green and yellow when their colors are much different. It's absurd, some of the things that are going on.
0: Okay. Well, there was a time when football was super strict about this.
1: Agreed.
0: And if you were like that, and which you want, Patrick, clearly, if you had that policy and you enforced it uniformly, it is what it is. Doesn't matter if it's a Bible verse, a political statement, whatever. Would you agree with that, Patrick? Like, you can't write a Bible verse on your hat if the policy is you can't alter your uniform. I mean, that's pretty easy, right, to apply. The problem is, first, that if Dan is right, they don't actually enforce that. They don't enforce it consistently or rigorously. So now selective enforcement is super interesting when you apply the selective enforcement to a Bible verse. But there's a secondary thing that I have a real issue with. So it's the forced nature of Pride Night. That is the original sin that causes this, right? And then, if we're being honest, the players are writing the Bible verse as a response to being forced to co-sign to Pride Night. If we're being honest, that's what they're doing. And if a player says, if a player gets coy about it and is like, no, I'm not, BS. You are doing it. And the left, this is where the rub is. This is the rub, okay? That the left looks at that and goes, you're doing that as a rebuttal to pride. You're doing it as a response to pride. And then they get mad, right? My suspicion is, if it weren't pride, if it were a random game in September, and you wrote a Bible verse on your hat, the left wouldn't have a whole lot to say about it, right?
2: Nope.
0: They wouldn't have a whole lot to say about it. They only have something to say about it on pride, okay? So, from the player's perspective, you're forcing me to adopt your message, league-wide or team-wide. It's mostly team-wide because there's only one team that doesn't do it, the Texas Rangers, right? Every other team does it.
2: Yep.
0: So you're forcing me as a player to accept this message. And in response, I'm going to offer this message. Now, that's not, and I do think the players are sincere. It's not a message of hate. It's not a message of exclusion. It's not anything. It is simply a message, and by the way, this is a deeper philosophical conversation we've had a long time. Ultimately, when you get to a lot of this stuff, it is that homosexuality is not endorsed by most major world religions, but notably in this case, Christianity. It is just not. So now you're forcing these Christians to accept and promote a message that they do not agree with. Now that agreement, this is where the conversation goes haywire from the left's perspective, is hate. That disagreement is hate. And that's not true. I don't think these guys hate anyone that's gay. I don't think that they hate. I think that, in fact, as we've talked about, judgment, in this case religious judgment, which would be God's judgment, is an act of love. It is not an act of love to tolerate something that you feel is wrong. You don't tolerate your kids doing something they think is wrong. If your kid's taking drugs, it's not love to go, man, I support you. So I celebrate you. And so... No, hold on, Dan. If Christianity, I mean, you say it's a little different. I mean, one could argue drugs only harms one person. And if Christianity believes that homosexuality is a sin, and then therefore it's wrong, what?
2: Doesn't harm anybody else.
0: But neither does the drugs. But in this scenario, neither does the drugs. It's a
2: you're worried
0: behavior
2: about a gay person
0: as much as you're worried about it, you are not endorsing something that you think is wrong. And
2: I get that.
0: That's the issue here. Okay, the real issue isn't, well, maybe it is. What is Christianity's view of homosexuality? I mean, if you want to get there, but that's way beyond me. That's way beyond you. That's way beyond the players. That's like, I guess in the end, that is the crux of the debate that nobody really is willing to wade into. And the LGBT agenda in that case is to change Christianity or reject Christianity. There are certainly denominations and churches that are more celebratory or tolerant or whatever, but on the majority, on the whole, it's not. Neither is Islam, you know? And so what I'm getting at is

0: if you force players to endorse one message, I don't know that you can then tell them they can't offer a separate message. I know that those supporters of Pride say it's just about tolerance. It's not really just about tolerance. It's about celebration.
1: It's about endorsement
0: at some point.
1: Right.
2: But it's a quasi-religious thing, though.
1: But I understand that you shouldn't force a person to celebrate something they disagree with. I completely agree with that. But I think the backing of what people want is acceptance that there are gay people, they exist, they're okay, they're not hurting anybody else, game over. But there are people who completely disagree of their entire lifestyle and who they are as a person and that they shouldn't exist that way. That's the problem. And so if you kind of deny this...
0: You choosing that word, they shouldn't exist that way, I don't like your word choice.
1: Sorry,
0: because
1: you're right. I don't mean, you're upping
0: the ante.
1: I just mean
0: go ahead.
1: That being gay isn't right, but people are gay, it's not a choice, and they just are that way.
0: So if somebody believes that, Dan, somebody believes that, do you think they should be forced to celebrate Pride?
1: No, I don't agree.
0: Okay, that's the point.
1: Yeah, exactly. I agree with you on that. I'm just saying the backing of why people are pushing this so hard in the LGBTQ community is because there are so many people telling them that they shouldn't be gay, that it is wrong. And that's, as a person, that hurts. And so they're going overboard to get a message.
0: If you agree, and anybody that is an LGBTQ plus activist, that's the question. Do you feel like players should be forced to endorse your worldview?
1: I'd be curious.
0: Your opinion.
1: I'd be curious to hear their thought on that.
0: Because that's what's happening. And then the players write the Bible version response.
1: Right.
0: And I don't want to have the debate about hate, because you can't take it there. I firmly disagree with that characterization that it's hate.
1: Not hate.
0: I feel like they have to go there to make it seem like the only potential virtuous position is the one that you wear the Pride hat. Do you see what I'm saying?
1: Sure. But there are people that do hate them. So there are, even if there's one, it is true.
0: Well, there's people that hate everybody.
1: I understand, but it's a tough road, and I'm not trying to. I don't know, but
2: I think it's more of a liberty issue, though. I don't even if you're Christian, I don't think that we would want a night where we promote Christianity on baseball caps. I just want the damn teams to wear their regular uniforms. That's all I want.
1: Right.
2: I don't want Mother's Day pink uniforms. I don't want Father's Day light blue uniforms. I don't even like the pro America uniforms. How ridiculous the Oakland A's look.
0: Well, get out of here.
2: When they use red, white, and blue when they're a green team. It doesn't make any sense. Yeah, I hate it.
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1: That's your potpourri.

0: and we've been sitting on this week. Elliot Page, formerly Ellen Page, was, I don't know what she was on, Patrick. I don't know what show this is.
1: I don't either.
0: It's Elliot Page talking about, remember now, it's Ellen Page, originally from Juno. Mm-hmm. That's the main thing I remember her from.
2: Yep.
0: Juno, yep. Right?
2: Yeah, that was her big break. Inception, she was
0: well,
2: on.
0: What was the other one?
1: Inception.
0: Inception?
2: Nolan. Yep.
0: Huh? Yeah. I don't remember.
2: She was Ariadne. She was the one. She was like one of the main characters, or he. I don't know.
0: I haven't rewatched that movie much,
2: dude. I rewatch it like every 6 months. It's so good.
0: Huh. Well, now Elliot Page transitioned. Said this about masculinity.
3: Healthy masculinity to me is, or even just something I've felt as transitioning is. Like leaning away from whenever there is some sort of impulse or expectation you've put on yourself to like shut down or conform in a way that usually feels like this, like I am closing off. I remember kind of being like, oh, Elliot, maybe you should, you know, talk with your hands a little less or, you know, maybe in pictures you're, cause ever since transitioning now I'm like, Johnny, I am smiling in those photos. Whereas I used to be so, I could barely look at a photo of myself. I was always like, you know, and now.
0: All right. Well, I kind of don't get it. So, all right. So you first adopted, help me understand it. You first adopted what you thought were stereotypical traits of masculinity, which was being closed off and not smiling and more stoic. And now you're growing into a more feminized, authentic version of masculinity. Comfortable with themselves, is that which is more feminine?
1: Yeah,
0: I'm not saying that all men are stoic and non-smiling. I'm talking about talking with his her hands and all that, like
2: Italian.
0: Help me understand, Patrick.
1: No, I mean that's pretty much the gist of it. Is like trying to claim that like masculinity is one way, and then they are now. Essentially, like feminizing masculinity,
2: or redefining it.
1: It's very odd.
0: I'm going to become a man, and then I'm going to turn men into being
1: into
0: more
1: what
0: feminine.
1: I was. Right.
2: So, like, aren't you just feminine? Is kind of the point, right? Like,

0: Yeah.
1: So you became a man, but yeah.
2: And I'm going to call that masculinity.
1: Right.
0: Yes.
1: Because now it is. That's what it is now. Because I'm saying it.
2: That's so weird. The logic of all this, the psychological twist of all of this is so weird.
1: Yeah. I struggle to think because, like, we can never understand, obviously. And I think years down the road, maybe we'll have a better understanding of it. But it's just, you know, you can't wrap your head around it if you're not in it.
2: It's such a, like, if Elliot were here, the end of the conversation, like, the goal of the end of the conversation is not unlike the previous conversation. The demand is that I just nod. That's the demand. Sure. Like, I just have to nod. Anything else is intolerant bigotry. Do you see what I'm saying? That's the standard that is set. I am only allowed to nod. You know, I can't think.
1: Yeah.
2: I can't process. I have to nod. Otherwise, I'm a bigot. Do you see what I'm saying? And there's not a deeper demand. There's not. Maybe you could argue, and maybe Patrick believes there's like this agenda to totally destroy the concept of masculinity. Yes, in some degree that there is. But I think it's more base level than that. It's just a demand of people, individuals out there, that you, at a minimum, nod, and more appropriately, celebrate whatever the hell I'm.
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0: okay? He's getting a lot of heat. So the Fox studio show for the World Cup is Rebecca Lowe as your host. I'll tell everybody because I don't presume everybody knows who these guys are as we go. Thierry Henry, Zlatan Ibrahimovic, and Alexi Lalas as your analysts. Okay, those are three. Now, here's the way this works. Thierry Henry is probably in the top 10 to 15 players of all time. And he's a really good analyst. I actually really like Thierry. I'm going to throw flowers where it's deserved. The CBS Champions League studio show, which is Thierry Henry, Jamie Carragher, and Michael Richards with the host Kate Scott. It's the second best studio show. Actually, I might put it number one over Inside the NBA.
1: Really?
0: With Barkley, Shaq, Ernie, and Kenny.
1: Yeah, dude, it's
0: so good.
1: They're so good. Inside the NBA is amazing.
0: It's so good. Those guys love each other. They have fun. They bust each other's. They laugh. They give good soccer analysis. It just highlights to you, and I've said this before, and I don't care how self, you know, congratulatory is. I think Fox and Friends weekend in the day was in this conversation. I think when you have three, you know, a group of people that genuinely like each other, it can do whatever content like that. It's just super rare. It's really hard. It can't be manufactured. They found it at TNT and now it's now at ESPN. They found it at CBS around their Champions League coverage. Well, it's the studio shows, as I just described, for Fox for the World Cup. Zlatan is not great at English. He's only okay at English. But Zlatan, he's just such a...
1: He's
0: just such a Darth Vader-ish figure. He speaks in like very stilted, short sentences. And we've talked about how cocky he is and all that. But Zlatan is also one of the greatest players of all time. So you've got two guys who are the greatest players of all time. And then you have Alexi. Now look, Alexi played in the World Cup, is a great American player. He's not on their level, okay? And he would say the same. He would say that. So for a lot of viewers, they're watching this. And they're seeing this, like, disconnect. Like, you know, I mean, but the truth is, Kenny Smith isn't on the level of Shaq and Charles Barkley either. Kenny Smith was really good, but he's not Shaq and Barkley. But Alexi also has really strong opinions, and he speaks really declaratively. And it's just, for a lot of people watching, is a bit of a record scratch. And there's a lot going around about how much Zlatan, and maybe even Henri, hate Alexi. Now, I'm not sure it's true. I think a lot of people are clipping and cutting and this kind of thing. Dan, do you think it's true? I mean, I don't know.
1: Yeah. There's one clip. I was just trying to find it. Sorry. Where Zlatan was kind of saying, you know, talking about egos and confidence and false confidence. And you can see Thierry Henry's face, like, just kind of look down and be like, pfft. And he's clearly talking about
0: Alexi.
1: Yeah,
0: but that wasn't a shot. That wasn't shot about Alexi. That was a shot at Landon Donovan. Yeah, they were coming back from... See, this is why social media sucks. Landon Donovan said the French team was arrogant in the first half. And that's what got them. And then they come back into studio, and Zlatan says, only an idiot would call... Or he said they were cocky. Only an idiot would read confidence as arrogance. It's a shot at Landon. But Alexi's sitting there, and Henri makes a funny face. But Zlatan has taken a couple of shots at Alexi.
1: Yeah.
0: But to be fair, Alexi kind of started it. On the first day or two, Alexi said that Erling Haaland, Norway striker, Manchester City striker, is on the path to being greater than Zlatan. To Zlatan's face. If you ranked people who would not take that well, Zlatan would be very, very high on people who would not take that well. And so I do think that might have set the tone of a relationship that's got to last a month. You know?
1: Yeah.
0: But I've done enough TV that I have to think it's all good behind the scenes. I have to believe.
1: You think so?
0: I have to believe it, man. I've seen very few where it's genuinely bad. But I've seen very few where it's like Zlatan and Henri walk off going, can you believe we're here with Alexi? But there's one more thing. I like Alexi. Like, as a person, I think Alexi comes up. He's been great on our show. I've met him in person. I really like Alexi. I like his analysis. I think people undercut him because he's American. They say he doesn't know what he's talking about. Mm-hmm. And they undercut him because he speaks declaratively. Some people call it hot takes or whatever. But he does an American style of broadcasting. He's like, you know, I'll tell you, after the first half of the first U.S. game, he goes, that's the best half of American soccer ever. And you know what? He, as it turned out, he was right. It probably is. And he said it declaratively. And if you did that show, and Alexi is as good as it gets, what are you going to put? Clint Dempsey? Clint's good, too. You better put an American. I want an American on that team. That's an American broadcast.
1: Though, people don't like.
0: That's it, too, Dan.
1: Yeah.
0: And by the way, I don't think he's super conservative. He's just a little conservative.
1: He likes Trump. He's posted about Trump. The brunch crew does not like it because of that reason.
0: That's exactly what's going on, Dan. Mm-hmm. He's American. He does some hot takes, and he's conservative. Yep. And so they've decided they hate Alexi Lalas. That's what it is.

0: And he doesn't know anything about soccer because of that, also, is what they say. You know what I mean? Like,
1: correct, that's what they say.
0: But he does, and he's great.
1: Yeah.
0: But they just hate it. It's like the TDS, the same thing.
1: All right, that's going to do it for us today here on Will Kane Country, this Friday edition of Whatever Is On Your Mind. Thanks for hanging out with us. Make sure you follow us on Spotify or app. We'll see you live at YouTube or Facebook next Monday. See you next time.

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1: Hi, I'm Neil deGrasse Tyson. You're a personal astrophysicist.
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12: An agreement between Israel and Hezbollah. I'm Lisa Lacera. Fox News is coming after heavy fighting last night as the U.S.-Iran Memorandum of Understanding hangs in the balance.
13: Last night, four Israeli soldiers were killed when Hezbollah attacked their tank in southern Lebanon. The IDF called it a violation of the ceasefire. Israel then launched retaliatory strikes against dozens of targets. The U.S.-Iran Memorandum of Understanding states Lebanon is covered by the ceasefire. One day after Iran's supreme leader accused Trump of signing the memorandum out of desperation, Trump responded, quote, "We didn't meet out of desperation. Iran did. They are finished."
12: Fox's Lucas Tomlinson at the White House. President Trump says the Strait of Hormuz is open and oil tankers are moving through. Italy's foreign minister canceled a planned trip to the U.S. after that country's prime minister claims President Trump lied about her taking a picture with him.
14: Italian Prime Minister Giorgia Meloni says President Trump lied about her on Italian television, describing a conversation during this week's G7 summit. The Italian broadcaster La Sette reports he told them in a phone interview, "She's probably happy I talked to her. I didn't have to talk to her. She begged me to take a picture with her. She wanted a picture with me so badly. I wouldn't have taken it, but I felt sorry for her." The channel hasn't released the original audio of the president's interview, just a dubbed version in Italian. Prime Minister Meloni says Donald Trump's statements are completely made up, and neither I nor Italy ever beg.
12: Fox's Chris Foster. Heading into Tuesday's South Carolina primary, President Trump now says either candidate, not just Lieutenant Governor Pamela Yvette, would be a good pick. State Attorney General Alan Wilson said on social media he was happy to have the president's endorsement. The new Air Force One unveiled by President Trump at Joint Base Andrews. The new aircraft, a jumbo jet formerly owned by Qatar, is painted navy blue on the underside with a thin red stripe above it. Democrats have expressed concerns over the
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11: 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Responsibly.
12: A former Florida congressman will remain detained after a jury found him guilty of lobbying for Venezuela's government while Nicolas Maduro was in power.
16: Former Miami Congressman David Rivera was ordered to remain in custody pending sentencing. Judge Melissa Damian said things have changed now that a jury found him guilty, and his remaining assets with a potentially lengthy prison sentence ahead of him make him a flight risk. His attorneys argued his ties to the community mean he would not leave the country. A federal jury convicted Rivera and his business associate Esther Neufer of laundering millions of dollars they got from the Venezuelan government to lobby for Maduro's government, and that they failed to register as foreign agents when doing so. Prosecutors say Rivera used the money for his congressional campaign. At sentencing next month, the DOJ says he could face a sentence of up to 60 years. Jessica Rosenthal, Fox News.
12: A new report finds a Christian summer camp in Texas where dozens were killed last year did not have evacuation plans and proper counselor training.
17: The Texas legislature's 115-page report says if Camp Mystic had had the proper evacuation plans and state law required counselor training, there would have been time to get campers to safety when a flash flood hit in the middle of the night last July. 28 people, including 25 girls, two 18-year-old counselors, and the camp's owner, Dick Eastland,

0: were all swept to their deaths. The report found that at the time of the flooding, there were at least 39 adults at the camp who could have been tasked to help with evacuations had they been trained. It says if evacuations had started when a flash flood warning was issued just after 1 a.m., there was time to get them all to higher and safer ground. Tanya J. Powers, Fox News.
1: A labor union behind a controversial tax on California billionaires has scaled back its proposal just a day after the measure qualified to be on the November ballot. The proposal from a health care union would now call for a 2% tax rather than 5% on any person whose net worth is over $1 billion.
2: Need a good laugh? 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
1: Hello and welcome to this episode of Kennedy Saves the World. It is Bestie Happy Hour here on the Kennedalia Show. Emily Campagna was here, fresh off of planning the greatest bachelorette party there has ever been in the world. And cheers to you.
2: Cheers to you.
1: With your black and white dark chocolate latte with a little bit of coffee moonshine in there.
3: Mm. Oh, that's good.
2: That's the best thing I've ever had in my entire life. Mm-hmm. Oh my gosh. Mm. This is phenomenal.
1: Yeah, right? That's from downstairs.
2: Are you serious?
1: Yes.
2: Also, these cups even?
1: Yes. The
2: exciting?
1: Whole thing. I just took the lids off to class it up a little bit.
2: Oh, my gosh. Wait, are you total? These are from downstairs?
1: Yes.
2: Wait, do you want to hear the best part?
1: Yes.
2: Is that there's one more surprise.
1: What?
2: About your from your bachelorette party. Yep, one more. It's coming. Just know.
1: Is the goat here?
2: It didn't end. it didn't end with the delayed flight that we had a good time on and landed in LaGuardia.
1: Yeah.
2: There's one more.
1: Yeah. So I was talking to Jimmy about our incredible bachelorette extravaganza, which was very healthy. And I have to say, Emily and I woke up at 7 in the morning every morning, and we went and swam laps.
2: Mm-hmm.
1: For real.
2: Mm-hmm.
1: Like, you can't do that if you're carousing or incapacitated.
2: No, or... I'm like, wait, I've still been being recorded. Yes, and also you and I have talked about that. That's how we always travel. Whenever we travel together, which is all the time, we incorporate a beautifully balanced amount of working out every morning and beautiful meals, balanced, awesome meals and desserts, and also good champagne, which
1: champagne.
2: We love.
1: It's we critical. It's key.
2: Yeah.
1: I went to the liquor store where we visited, and I asked if they had a bottle of Veuve because I wanted to get a nice bottle of champagne for us. And the woman looks at me and goes, "We don't sell grocery store champagne." I was like, "What grocery store sells Veuve?" Like, she was looking down at me like, "Ew, we don't have that peasant slop. Disgusting. Get out."
2: She, like, screamed at me when I went in there asking if she had food, too. She was she was an anomaly because the rest of the place was amazing.
1: Absolutely beautiful.
2: But I agree. I wouldn't even have understand that comment, but I was laughing. So, you guys, to even be in that grocery store, you had to be a member of the area. And we had these temporary membership cards that the front desk gave us. And so the lady asked Kennedy for, you know, "Are you a member?" And Kennedy was like, "Oh, yes. Like, here's my membership card." And then she was like, "This isn't a real membership card." And Kennedy goes, "Don't care," and saying it. And I was thinking about that, like, literally last night and laughing out loud to myself because I like, just sailing through life, "Don't care." I'm going to do that if someone's like, "Ma'am, restricted access only," or like the VIP door, or like, "We only have chocolate ice cream," or whatever it is. I'm going to say, "Don't care."

0: You will bring me my dessert.
1: Feel free to use that. It'll empower you. It will lighten your heart. Trust me.
0: It'll move the needle.
1: Are you surprised they gave us golf carts?
0: Yes. I have the funniest video, everybody, of Kennedy. She didn't know that I was filming her, and I was sitting on the front porch enjoying the sun with my coffee, and Kennedy drives the golf cart by in a completely striped, like, you know, those beautiful bath towels or pool towels that are like the big white and blue striped. So it's wrapped around her body, and then there's also one wrapped around her head. And she's just driving the golf cart as if, I feel like, with the same stoic determination as, like, perhaps, like, our friends drive to the you know, to Costco with the minivan. Like, that was you just driving the golf cart, like, careening around the corner, headed into our parking spot. It was amazing. We had so much fun.
1: And one of our partygoers drove us in the golf cart on Saturday night after the Knicks won, because we decided we had seen a bridal party at this beautiful treehouse. And so we assumed that because we were excited, that they would also be excited and they would still be there celebrating their wedding. So we drove over to the wedding venue and they weren't there. But the woman who was driving the golf cart hit a pole.
0: And, like, I was thinking about that too, and that I was like, I'm surprised we didn't get in trouble or have security show up. She drove. The funny thing is she was like, well, that was the same way I drove earlier in the day. In between earlier in the day and us driving to celebrate the Knicks winning, the wedding had been constructed. So she drove the golf cart over the dance floor and through the wedding tent and ending up narrowly missing the, like, table where the food was on. But, you know, again, this was late at night. No one was there. But
1: no one was
0: we
1: there.
0: Were like...
1: No tables were harmed.
0: It was like a bucking bronco. Mm-hmm. But I now understand, you know, when like, the Knicks win, when your team wins and you go, like, set fire to trash cans, you just go outside and run around. I now understand that feeling, because that's what we did. We were like, let's take the ball
1: cart. Adrenaline, excitement.
0: Yes.
1: It was joy. And we got harassed as we were walking into the restaurant. You know, it's like a few of us had Knicks gear on because we wanted to watch the game and celebrate. And a guy ran up to us like, Spurs in seven! Spurs in seven! And he was so, like, emphatic and, like, mad about it. And I was like, whoa, like, it's okay. Like, we're not mad at you. We come in peace.
0: And we're not mad at you when we 1-5. Boom! Plus, also, again, to underscore, we were in South Carolina. So it'd be different if we were in San Antonio and wearing Knicks gear and he comes up and says Spurs in seven. Understandable. But it sort of felt like, I don't know, like, who are these two teams of gladiators duking it out randomly in another territory?
1: Yeah, he was definitely part of the Confederacy. And we were the Yankees coming into town to once again violate their sacred rights.
0: Did someone say violate? Did someone say violate? Well, that's my favorite thing to do on a Friday night.
1: Well, as a matter of fact.
0: I love violating.
1: So will you please share with everyone how you almost got a dancer for the party?
0: No, absolutely not.
1: She didn't.
0: No!
1: It didn't happen.
0: We saw the most beautiful dolphins. And we learned that the waterways are as shallow as 2 feet deep and as much as 22 feet deep. Mm-hmm. And so we went boating and we were surrounded by little river dolphins, you guys. But
1: they're
0: we
1: gorgeous.
0: Could see their fins.
1: Yeah.
0: And one was cut. It had been cut by the propeller of the boat.
1: They called him Uncle Daryl.
0: Uncle Daryl.
1: Yeah.
0: And we went to a place called Dafuski's Island.
1: Mm-hmm.
0: I think I'm pronouncing that right.
1: Yeah.
0: Dafuski? But you could only get there by boat.
1: What Dafuski you talking about? Willis?
0: Dafuski, you say? You could only get there by boat, and on it was an amazing bar, an amazing musician,
1: yes.
0: A band.
1: Oh, I loved, yes, they have live music on the weekends, and they have this giant, it's not a jar, it's a tub of what I thought was iced tea, and they poured us each a glass. And I asked our captain from our beautiful riverboat, what's in here? And he said, it's like a Long Island iced tea on steroids, but it'll get you much drunker.
0: That's right.
1: Yeah.
0: And it did.
1: And we ended up in a bathtub.
0: That's right. We have a picture of it. It was delicious, by the way. I love sweet tea.
1: Mm-hmm,
0: some people think sweet tea is too sweet. I love it, love it, love it. So it basically tasted like a Long Island sweet tea.
1: Yeah.
0: It was
1: but
0: phenomenal.
1: But so much sugar, it masked whatever was in there, which might have been more than alcohol. You don't know.
0: No. Also, doesn't everything taste better with a straw in a styrofoam cup on a hot day?
1: Yes. And just tons of ice and friends.
0: Also, the captain's name was Boo. And so the funniest thing is us. Picture, like, it was almost like Mad Libs, where everything we said, it ended or began with Boo. And as you guys know, Boo has, like, different connotations. So we would be like, I don't even know. Like, well, you know, the like it basically sounded like we were either admonishing him or coming on to him, because every sentence was like, well, I work here, boo. Like, well, I, you know, that was like admonishing, or it was like, well, we want to be back at five, boo.

0: everything was hilarious. Yeah,
1: hey, boo.
0: Yeah. Can you pass me the champagne?
1: Yeah.
0: Boo. It was great. He
1: Luckily,
0: was amazing.
1: He was driving and sober.
0: That's right. Mm. And you did a swan dive.
1: I did.
0: It was beautiful. We have a beautiful video, sunset all around, and Kennedy did this perfect dive into what was the 22 feet deep area, but it was like gorgeous.
1: And also the gator free area, which they warned us that we couldn't go swimming on the boat trip because they said there were gators everywhere, which we saw on one of our daytime golf cart rides. Mm-hmm. But there were no gators in the Salty River. There is now a pair of glasses.
0: That's right. Mm-hmm. Your glasses look amazing on you. You sacrificed a beautiful pair of glasses to the river gods.
1: I did. Those of you who wear glasses, you know, sometimes you forget you're wearing them. I've gotten into the shower with my glasses on. I have done this when I don't have glasses on, thinking that I have to push them up. I dove into a river with glasses on, not realizing until I was midair. And then when I came up, I said, please tell me I didn't just have my glasses on. They're like... And Heidi was like, yeah, you did.
0: You did. The thing that was crazy for me as your bestie was like watching you do that. And it never even crossed my, like, I never even thought to be like, take off your glasses. Like
1: me neither.
0: So I feel so terrible that I didn't put two and two together as I was watching you. Like, she shouldn't be wearing those, especially given that I have like five pairs of sunglasses at the bottom of Lake Washington in my sacrificial altar there, having been through it a million times. But no, you did, poor thing. And then you had to wear contacts.
1: I did, but that was okay because I also had a pair of purple aviators that I wore as glasses. So my face felt right at home. Well, cheers to you.
0: Cheers to you. Bride.
1: Whenever you have a bachelorette, please include me on the email chain.
0: Everybody, here's the key, by the way, to planning a great bachelorette party. Everyone can do it. Number one, you go to Etsy and get a bunch of swag personalized.
1: And she did. She had an entire table with personalized robes, personalized bags, personalized cups.
0: Yes.
1: Straws.
0: Yes. Straws, just like the straws you gave me.
1: That's correct.
0: And little wine charms that go around your they're like little rings that go around your, but all of it, like, you don't need a lot of money. All of it is super affordable, but it's just sweet and fun, and it makes you feel special.
1: Oh, it was so special.
0: And all you have to do is do that and then get all your besties together and plan a couple, like a couple structured things, and then leave enough time to be flexible. So have like your nice dinner planned, or for us, the boat trip, like have something, even if it's like, this is the day we're going to the pool together. You don't have to spend any money to have a beautiful bachelorette or bachelor experience. But the key is just letting the bride know, reminding her that she's special and loved and the center of attention, and like that it's her time to shine with her friends. And we did it. It was amazing.
1: What an incredible time that was. Yay, Emily. You're the best. Well, that makes my hour very happy.
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0: July 4th, 2026, the 250th anniversary of American independence. 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
2: Many of you know who Emily Ratajkowski is. She is a very famous supermodel who doesn't like keeping her clothes on. And she's also nuts. She wrote an essay for The Cut. And it is one of the most gruesome, disgusting things I've read in quite some time. It was supposed to be an essay about her post-divorce dating life as a single mom. Well, that can be interesting. You know, that can be certainly a tough row to hoe. If you are a woman with some notoriety in a big city, and it turns out that what she was doing was really penning this deeply pornographic, oversharing, overly detailed nonsense, just meandering nonsense about what she called her compulsive dating after her divorce. And, you know, the thing that really struck me, it wasn't just, you know, this, her first story was about going on a date with some guy she called the elder millennial, and she was, you know, basically just nagging about the way he looked, the way he dressed, the way he smelled. She clearly was not turned on by the guy. She was not attracted to him at all. She said that all she wanted was his attention, that she was just a praying mantis and she just wanted his attention, and she got it. It's like, lady, you're a supermodel. If you're not getting enough attention, you are doing it wrong. So now she has started going about getting attention by, yes, stripping down and showing everyone the goods, which, you know, for some women as they age is an act of desperation. And it can be empowering. It can also be a little gross. And with her, we're definitely teetering toward the latter. So she talks about going on a date with this guy. And then within an hour of meeting up with him at a bar where she was grossed out by how he looked and the stories and this nasally stoner voice, she said that she was blowing him within an hour. That is just empowering. That is self-respecting. And, you know, she said she started dating again within a week of her split from her baby daddy. But the thing that really got me as I was reading the story was the way she talked about the birth of her son in such horrific detail, as though she were completely put out by bringing a child into the world. And, you know, I'm a big fan of women sharing their birth stories, and I'm a big fan of going through the process and understanding it with other women the way only people who have gone through it can truly deeply understand. And those who haven't gone through it yet, they are incredibly curious about it because it can be a terrifying prospect. But of course, she writes about it as if she's the only one involved in the birth. And it wasn't about her son, and it wasn't about bringing her son into the world. It talks about, you know, her OB putting her fingers inside her vagina and scratching her son's scalp. It was just so inappropriate and so unnecessary, especially when she's talking about dating. And I was reading this and I was thinking to myself, why become a mother at all? Because it felt like she had this just deep and very evident resentment toward her young son. The kid's only 5 years old. And, you know, at one point in the essay, I guarantee you, an editor at The Cut was like, you know what, maybe we should throw a line in here about how you really like being a mom. Because toward the end of the essay, she's like, oh, no, but hearing his voice in the morning really is my favorite thing. It's like, no, it's not. You know, she talks about getting sloshed and throwing back multiple gin martinis and a mini skirt and eyeliner and waking up in the same mini skirt and the same eyeliner drunk and then having to take care of her son as though, you know, she's put out by the whole process, which is really such an incredible blessing. But then, you know, she sort of reveals the reason that she had a kid. And that was because she wanted to stick it to the other women in New York, especially the single women who so long to have a child and suffer from a great deal of loneliness and what they feel is a lack of fulfillment because they are not in long-term relationships and they have not brought children into the world. And that was her whole point. And having a kid was to one-up those other women, which was so sad to me because she's more sad, she's more empty, and she is more lonely than the other women that she is mocking in her essay. But there are people like that, and that's why you should never look at people and assume that because they put out a certain image on social media, because they appear to have won the genetic lottery and are capitalizing on it, which, you know, whatever you can capitalize on, I am all for. And that includes modeling. Like, there is no shame in that. But that does not mean that someone who is, you know, seemingly on the surface more physically attractive, that they are happier because emotional termites have consumed this woman's soul. She is about as empty of a human being as you can find. And although this essay is supposed to be some sort of flex in honesty, what it does is draw back the curtain of insecurity so you can see how miserable someone really is when it seems like they have everything. But what was so shocking about the piece that she wrote is it didn't go anywhere. There was no grand revelation. It's not like her life was improved because she sought out a bunch of sexual partners. It's

0: not as though it somehow reconnected her to her motherhood by taking a divergent journey and then coming back to where she knew she always should have been. It wasn't about any of that at all. It was just this blathering, pornographic nonsense. And it was just about her talking about these hideous details of her birth and her sex life that, again, had no point other than her exposing just too much of herself, because that is the only attention-grabbing mechanism someone like that has. So if you think you're ordinary, you are not. And I worked with a very beautiful woman at MTV who taught me the most important lesson. She always dated ugly guys. And I asked her about that. And she said, because beauty is within millimeters. Like, the difference between someone who is considered beautiful and someone who is considered mediocre is literally just a few millimeters difference. And she saw past that. And just because someone may appear to be millimetrically more put together, better put together than you are, that may not be the case. Because if your soul is void of fulfillment and void of connection, you are not in a better place because you have better genetics. So even if the world tells you that you are not worthy because you are not as physically beautiful as someone like that, I guarantee you, if you have friendships, if you have love, if you are seeking love from a good, honest, and decent place, you are 1,000 times better off than this woman. And that is the only providence of this essay at all, is that she shows the reality of an ugly life. And I guarantee you, no matter how you look, your life is so much more beautiful than that. Don't even bother reading the essay. Go ahead. You could just read my Daily Mail column. Daily Mail, I write under a mononym. I write under the name Kennedy. Like Kennedy saves the world. That's what you've been listening to, and I am. You can get every episode of Kennedy Saves the World on Apple, Spotify, or YouTube. More of Kennedy Saves.
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1: Ice Cube's Big Three is back. 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
3: News, I'm Tom Graham. Louisiana leaders sharing recovery details after a deadly tropical storm battered Gulf states.
4: Louisiana Governor Jeff Landry declaring a state of emergency in response to the storm, calling the amount of rain historic.
5: It probably will break a state record for the amount of waterfall in such a short period of time.
4: The National Weather Service noting parts of the state saw more than 20 inches of rain.
3: Fox's Kristen Goodwin. USA is on the next round of the FIFA World Cup after defeating Australia in Seattle 2-0. Second goal came after a review from referees on the Alex Freeman, whether he was offsides.
6: After factual review, the goal scorer was not in offside position.
3: Well, that sound courtesy of Fox Sports. USA's next game is Thursday against Turkey. 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
0: July 4th, 2026, the 250th anniversary of American independence. 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
8: So I have to tell you a story. Yesterday, I was at the buffet at a beautiful bodega kind of by my apartment. And they have a lovely selection of very healthy food. They also have a counter where you can go and order things like pastrami sandwiches with onion rings on top of them, which look incredible. Obviously, I have celiac. I will not be eating any of that. But they have everything is very well labeled there. So I got like brown rice and salmon and broccoli and papaya and chicken thighs and had a wonderful feast. I love a buffet. And I saw this woman who was a very obese woman. And she got a double cheeseburger with the fried onion rings on top with a giant thing of fries. And I went to the critical cardiac care unit in Indiana when my dad had his first aortic dissection. And I remember waiting in that waiting room for him to come out of surgery. And everyone else in the waiting room was obviously waiting for their beloved family member to come out of surgery. And they were all there having some form of cardiac surgery. And all of them were so obese. And I was just like, okay, I want you to learn from the pain you're going through now so other people don't have to go through this on your behalf. And as the very, very obese woman was getting that, I thought to myself, like, there has to be a way of eating, which I know there is, that isn't going to kill you. And my next guest has spent the last several years as a health and wellness expert finding simple swaps for food, for drinks, for things that you love, so you don't feel like you're depriving yourself, because that is

0: So critically important, if you are trying to lose weight, if you are trying to gain muscle, if you are trying to improve your fitness, you can't go through life in a state of deprivation. That is a recipe for disaster. That's how people fail. That's how they end up gaining more weight. And obviously, yo-yo dieting is about the worst thing for your metabolism and your internal organs. It's really, really tough on your body. GLP-1s, totally different category. That can save a lot of people's lives. But you still have to do the work. You still have to consciously think about what you are putting in your body without being obsessed with it, and while still enjoying what you eat and where you're at, and living your life to its fullest. Please help me welcome Hunter Stoller. Hunter, welcome to Kennedy Saves the World.
1: Thank you so much for having me. That was an amazing intro. You said it right, and I agree with everything you said. GLP-1s are a completely separate category.
0: Yeah, they are. Because, like, the goal is to modify things, in my opinion. Modify things, improve your fitness. Always have goals, always trying to be making incremental gains.
1: Yep.
0: Because I think that sets you up for success better than, you lost 50 pounds. You know how tough that is.
1: Yes.
0: But for people to have that mindset, because if you don't lose it all at once, you're like, it's never going to work. I'm going to go back to doing exactly what I was doing before.
1: Also, something that's even harder than losing the weight is maintaining that weight loss.
0: Yeah.
1: Which is where, you know, GLP-1s, I like to say there really are no shortcuts. Those could be tools that could help you. It can make it easier with, you know, the food noise and things like that. But you have to make sure that you're still eating the right foods. You were talking about that bodega story. If someone is eating the pastrami sandwiches with all of the fattening dips and also those fried onion rings, but they're only having two bites, that's not giving your body the nutrients it actually needs to actually feel good. Sure, you might not be eating a zillion calories, even though that is like a calorie bomb, but it definitely helps control that food noise and also the portion control. It helps with that, but you really have to do the work.
0: Yeah, and it can be tough because I love fast food.
1: Same.
0: I do, but The nice thing about celiac is you can't eat gluten. You can't eat like most buns and most bagels and most desserts and most things that are fried. So like my favorite go-to order, and I'm curious what you get at McDonald's, is cheeseburgers with no bun.
1: So first of all, about being celiac and gluten-free, I have found I lost 50 pounds 6 years ago. Since then, there have been dozens and dozens of new brands that have come on the shelves at stores like Target, Whole Foods, even Trader Joe's brand, where they have better for you gluten-free finds, whether it's cereal, granola, or other types of categories. So it makes it so much easier to eat gluten-free. Do you feel that way?
0: Yes, but you can also, you have to be careful, because just because something is gluten-free, just because they have a gluten-free bun, it's not healthier and it's not going to make you feel better.
1: So I dig deep and I look at the ingredients, because I used to have severe cystic acne. I used to have brain fog, fatigue, all of the things that you didn't want. I used to think that was normal in college and after college. And I found that just by being aware of my ingredients and being aware of the foods that I was putting in my body, it improved every aspect of my life, to my thinking skills, my analytical skills, how social I could be, and also how I felt every single day. And of course, the weight loss was an amazing byproduct of that. But eating mindfully and being aware of what you are putting into your body, whether you're gluten-free, celiac, or not, is so important, because you are the only thing that you have with yourself for the rest of your life. And if you're not treating your body, your vessel, with respect, then what are you doing with your life?
0: Well, I think that's also a really good point. And I have definitely shifted to longer-term thinking, like losing my dad, watching my mom age. I think about the things that I do every day. And that's the nice thing about where we're at in terms of access to information on fitness and nutrition, is you can actually be inspired by people who go, this is how I food prep. And I look at that stuff and I go, oh, that actually gives me some ideas for what I'm going to feed my family this week. But when you walk into, say, Trader Joe's, because a lot of people have Trader Joe's, what do you look at that's some healthier options that people can grab?
1: So first of all, I love grocery shopping and I love preparing simple meals. I'm not someone who's going to have 18 different pots and pans. It's hell. It's torture.
0: My goal is a 20-minute meal.
1: Absolutely.
0: Like from prep to eating.
1: Yes. So my motto is health made simple. It's my initials. And I make being healthy and living a healthy life so simple by making sure you're buying the right categories and also prioritizing the right stuff at the grocery store. So you take Trader Joe's, for example. They have the frozen aisles. They have some refrigerated products like the dairy and the almond milks, things like that. Then they have all the snacks. So many people will gravitate right toward

0: towards the snacks, which it doesn't mean you can't have snacks, but prioritize buying the things that you actually need. Your proteins. Make sure you're getting a high quality chicken or turkey, or if you're plant-based, tofu. Make sure you're buying the right oils to cook with and that you're not spending your money on the fun, silly, like Scandinavian swimmers that they have at Trader Joe's.
1: Because, I've gotten those.
0: Yeah, because a lot of people are on a budget.
1: I've dipped them in extra dark chocolate too. Like I melt extra dark chocolate chips and like once a year because they're really good. I'm not going to lie. But you're absolutely right, because if and now I'm prioritizing like protein and fiber.
0: Yeah, good. That's what I do.
1: So yesterday I made a tofu stir fry for my girls, and I put butter beans in the rice cooker with the sushi rice. And my daughter opens the rice maker and she goes, "Ooh, are you fiber maxing?"
0: Oh my God. Yeah, that maxing, you know, protein maxing, fiber maxing.
1: Yes.
0: I love saying that though, because it's so catchy, and it also like it obviously isn't always health related or beneficial, but in this case, like, it makes people want to eat more fiber. And I love that, because fiber is the indigestible part of a carbohydrate that your body tries to break down, but it can't. So we need more fiber. Men and women are in a very big fiber deficit in this country, and we should be aiming for, I'd say, at least 30 grams a day.
1: Yeah, for sure.
0: And people
1: and
0: are getting
1: harder 10 to do than you think it is.
0: It is. But once you have the right tools and you prepare, I always say, if you fail to plan, you're planning to fail. And if you think about that, it makes so much sense. If you're not planning, then you are literally planning to fail with anything in life.
1: So that reminds me of something that I learned when my oldest daughter was born. And my good friend Jessica said, always plan 3 meals ahead.
0: I love that.
1: And that was for me. And you know, for her, that was like plan 3 outfits ahead, plan 3 diapers ahead. So you're always thinking ahead, so you're never caught off guard.
0: Yeah.
1: But so when you're in Trader Joe's, and because they do have a lot of good protein.
0: They have amazing stuff now.
1: Yes, they do have some of the least expensive, like organic ground turkey and wild caught salmon. And, you know, there's all sorts of good stuff. But, you know, you were saying, don't just go to the snack aisle.
0: Yeah.
1: What do you gravitate toward?
0: So they actually have amazing things that don't even require a lot of cooking, which you or I would absolutely love. They have jute steak. So they have an amazing grass-fed sirloin steak. The ingredients are the grass-fed steak, salt, and pepper. And it's something that you could either microwave or put in the oven, depending on however you like it, or even the air fryer. It is already ready to eat.
1: Wow.
0: And it's at a great price. Trader Joe's is very budget-friendly.
1: Yes.
0: And if you're buying the right stuff there, you could save so much money. And I also always like to say, a lot of my followers and a lot of my friends and people who ask me about eating healthy, they're like, it's so expensive, you know, it's so expensive. I want you guys to really look at where your budget is going. How are you spending your money? Chances are, if you're going to a bar every weekend, you're spending at least $50, not only on the Uber there and back, but also on the drinks. Like, what if you could have drinks at home? 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
1: Yeah, I got wild caught shrimp.
0: Love that.
1: It was on sale at Whole Foods.
0: Love that. Shop the sales.
1: Yes.
0: Big
1: always tip. 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
0: always.
1: At Whole Foods. 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
0: 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I do Amazon delivery.
1: Yeah.
0: 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But of course, I know some people like to go in the store.
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8: You know what I did yesterday? So for my girls, I had organic extra firm tofu, and then I had sauteed veggies, and then I made a sauce out of organic coconut milk, a little bit of fish sauce, low sodium tamari, miso, honey, and lime juice, and it was and a little bit of Cajun seasoning, and it was super good, and it was super healthy. And when you eat that healthy, you still need a little bit of fat. So, do you like Trader Joe's or Whole Foods better?
9: So here's the thing. If you follow me on social media, you know I used to be Trader Joe's harshest critic. I used to say it was a junk food store. And that's just because, first of all, they've expanded their product line so much for everything. But when you know how to shop the aisles and actually navigate the grocery store, I think it's an amazing store because you could get so much at such lower prices that you just have to be aware of those ingredients.
8: Is the least expensive, which
9: I
8: love.
9: But I will say, and this is a sleeper that you probably don't know about, I have been saying on my social media for months now, almost a year, I completely agree. And something that I see a lot of people mess up on is they think they need to go from 0 to 100 overnight. So if you are going from eating Chick-fil-A every single day and you want to start being more mindful and aware because you want to feel better about your nutrition and how you feel every day, you don't always, depending on your budget, need to go to the 100% regenerative, grass-fed, organic. Just try going from eating the fast food every single meal to making meals at home. Regular blueberries, if you get a nice high quality fruit wash that gets rid of the pesticides and glyphosate and everything, that is amazing. So don't stress yourself out with being perfect all the time, because no one is perfect with their

0: diet, just do the best that you can.
1: Yeah.
0: And Walmart, of course, it's available, and Amazon even has amazing snacks now.
1: Okay.
0: So, of course, you're not going to buy like fruit off of Amazon to get delivered the next day. But even if you want some gluten-free pretzels or chips or even oils, like,
1: it's one of those things that I realize, like, I have to offset my sugar cravings with protein and fiber.
0: Yes.
1: And if I have enough protein and fiber, especially early in the day, then I don't crave as much sugar at night like I used to, because I had several years where I was training for triathlons and I was always so hungry at night. I wasn't eating enough earlier in the day.
0: Get it.
1: And I was like training fasted, which, you know, they're doing all this research. That's not the best thing for women.
0: Yeah.
1: It's really good for men,
0: yeah.
1: But training fasted is not necessarily good for women. But it's like I needed more protein than I realized.
0: Yeah,
1: and
0: I get
1: when
0: it.
1: You add fiber with that, it's like, it fills you up. And when you have like nutrient dense stuff,
0: you're preaching to the choir. Trust me, I love that you're saying this, because this is so important and no one knows this. Again, we're in such a big fiber deficit in our country, and of course the focus is on protein now, which is fantastic, but fiber is that micronutrient that keeps you so full and
1: yes.
0: satisfied that it your body tries to break it down, but it can't. It boosts your metabolism. It helps your skin. And of course, it keeps you full, which is what we want.
1: And it stabilizes your blood sugar.
0: So important.
1: Yeah.
0: So important. And you don't just want protein. You need to make sure you're getting fruits, vegetables. There are so many gluten-free products that have fiber in them. And of course, people don't realize you could always supplement with fiber as well.
1: Which I do. I found a brand that is not psyllium, because psyllium husk like really hurts my stomach.
0: Okay.
1: But I wanted to ask you about Olipop, because I love Olipop Vintage Cola.
0: Yeah.
1: And I think it's lovely. This is probably the third time I've mentioned this, but I was drinking Coke Zero, if not every day, every other day,
0: because
1: I love the taste of it. And I was talking to Michael Malice, and he was like, aspartame is the worst thing for you.
0: So
1: I stopped drinking Coke Zero, and it makes me sad. And if I really crave something, I will have a fountain Coke, but I love the Olipop Vintage Cola.
0: So what I will say for anyone who...
1: And it also has like 7 grams of fiber per can.
0: I am an Olipop fanatic.
1: Okay.
0: I love Olipop.
1: Yay.
0: I think Olipop and Poppy, they're great soda swaps. I actually used to be a Diet Coke junkie until a year after college. I used to go to 7-Eleven. Do you know that they have like the super big gulps?
1: Yeah, the double gulp.
0: Double gulp.
1: Yeah.
0: Those.
1: Yeah.
0: And I used to get two of those a day, because in college I lived on top of a 7-Eleven, which was dangerous. And I was addicted to those, thinking that it was curbing my appetite. But the artificial sweeteners in those, the aspartame, acesulfame, potassium, sucralose that are in all of those diet drinks, those actually trick your brain and they make you want to have more sugar.
1: Mm-hmm.
0: So I used to be like, oh, it's zero calories, it's harmless. And it also would make me feel so bloated. And it was, I don't know if you felt the same way. And finding these Olipop and Poppy alternatives, even Zevia, which is something that I want you to look at, because Zevia, it doesn't have any fiber, but it's tastes even better, in my opinion.
1: I agree. It is definitely better tasting.
0: So good. And I like having one or two at night, because they're no calories and they just are delicious.
1: Yeah.
0: But I love Olipop. I think it's great. It has great prebiotic fibers in it, and I'm a fan.
1: Yeah. So Hunter, people can find you at Health with Hunter.
0: Yes.
1: And what is the next big thing that you are intrigued by?
0: So Health with Hunter, and I love the healthy swap. So nothing makes me happier. I used to coach clients one-on-one for nutrition, weight loss, or in some instances, weight gain, and just improving their health. So I love finding healthy swaps and getting those testimonials from people who I might have never even met, saying, you've literally changed my life. I feel so much more free with the options and all of these budget-friendly tips and things like that, and they feel better. So I think really just understanding something I learned when I became a certified health coach was bio-individuality. Mm. There's no one-size-fits-all to nutrition.
1: Yeah, and especially from Envy Apples. But we will meet again with more swaps.
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